0: imagine that could be very painful.
1: Fatal, as most often. As a result of which he dies lack-a-day. And they do say as how his ghost walks abroad in a minor key as follows. Now his ghost still sits and cobbles his floor. Though his promise grows cold and he's on his tongue. He sings as he garbles his ghostly spree, or cobbles life was the death of me. Sing lickety-lickety, splod me boys. Sing wackety-wackety,

0: Well, I think there's an awful warning for us all there. Now, moving on. Recently, I was asked to organise a cabaret for the Director General of the BBC. They said they wanted something different, so I popped down to a little agency in the Charing Cross Road that I'd heard of. It was called Boner Performers. Hello, anybody there?
1: Hello, I'm Julian. This is my friend Sandy. We're your Boner Performers.
2: Boner Performers, we are. Oh, it's Miss Thrawn. Oh, how nice to Vardy a dolly old eek again. Oh, well, what brings you trolling in here?
0: Well, I've been asked to organise a cabaret for the BBC on the 15th. Now, I was wondering if you could fix me up.
2: Oh, yes, Ducky. Oh, yes. Oh, no, no, we'd be glad to fix you up any time. Yes, oh, BBC, is it? Oh, well, you want something a bit risque for that mob. How about Queenie? I think she is at liberty, isn't
1: Queenie?
2: She?
0: Well,
1: Queenie?
0: Well, what does Queenie do?
3: Oh, she does striptease with a difference. Oh.
2: With a difference.
3: See, she's, normally she's the bearded lady at Blackpool. She's got a long beard right down to her ankles.
2: Right down. Yes, and instead of stripping, she just comes on and shaves. Very good act. She can't do it often. Takes her 2 years to grow the beard again. Oh, dear.
0: Yeah. Really, well, it's not exactly what I had in mind. A little less exotic, I think.
2: We can get you the great Omi Poloni. He's one of ours, isn't he, Jewel?
3: Oh, Omi Poloni. Yes.
2: Lovely
3: yes,
2: act. Now, describe the act, Jewel.
3: Well, he's your actual strong man, really,
2: strong,
3: isn't he?
2: Strong.
3: Yes.
2: Yeah.
3: Beggars description.
0: Could you give me some idea of his act?
2: Well, he comes on, you see, wearing this leopard skin, you see. He's a great butch, Omi, with... Oh, I mean, he's got these thews like an oak and bulging lallies.
3: Oh.
2: Well,
3: he bends an arm bar, tears two telephone directories in half, he drives a nail through a plank with his bare fist, and then, as a finale for his piece de resistance...
2: That's your actual French.
3: French. He's harnessed between two teams of wild horses pulling in opposite directions. But does he budge? Budge, he does not.
2: Budge, he does not.
3: No. And we bill him as the strongest man on earth.
0: Well, I'll take him then.
2: Oh, you can't have him on the 15th. No. That's the night for washing his hair.
0: All right, yeah. Well, now, who else have you got that's available?
3: Well, we're available, aren't we, Sam?
2: Extremely. We will be happy to oblige on the 15th. We are your great all-round entertainers, Sand and Jewel, a show in their selves.
3: All-round.
2: Brightest stars in the showbiz firmament. Mm. We can be seen nightly at the Marine Commando Club in Paddington. Yeah. You can be seen up there.
3: Yeah, why don't you come and see us, eh? Yes. Drag yourself up there one night. We have to be seen to be believed.
0: Yes. And what, I shudder to ask, do you do?
2: Oh, he bowled! Oh, he goes too far, doesn't he?
3: Too far.
2: Well, we're versatile, Mr. Orne. You name it, and we do it.
0: Oh, all right. Sing?
3: No, not your actual singing, no.
0: Dance?
2: No, no.
0: Juggle?
2: No.
0: Conjure?
2: No.
0: Well, I thought you said if I named it, you could do it.
2: Oh, yes, Ducky, but you haven't named it.

0: Well, eventually I named it, and they did it. But happily the plaster should be off in a couple of weeks. Finally, last week's hangover question. It was the what is it question in which I asked you, what is it that has a great hairy body, two huge staring eyes, 16 legs, and an 8-foot wingspan? Well, I only got one answer to this, which came from a Major E.R. Lark's haunch of North Borneo. He said, and I quote, "The creature you describe is common in these parts and is known as the giant man-eating..." Well, I assume he was right, as the letter was sent by his next of kin. Cheerio, and with any luck, see you next year.
1: Let us round the horn, starting...

0: Marsden and Bill Pertwee. On the musical side, you heard the Fraser Hayes Four and Edwin Braden and the Hornblowers. The script was written by Barry Took and Marty Feldman, and the show is produced by John Simmons.
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2: Well, now it's high time for Radio 4 to close down, as we present a program especially for listeners who strongly dislike wacky forms of humour. So we present Not the Berkis Way.
3: Good evening and welcome to Tonight, introduced by me, the obscure Scottish one, who only does it for the suit allowance. Later on in our special holiday spot, Joan Bakewell will be showing you some interesting things to do around the middle of April. And April will be showing you some interesting things to do around the middle of Joan Bakewell. But first, here with me on this enormous circular podium in the studio, I have the celebrated explorer and roughage fan, leader of the recent British Himalayan Hurt Yourself expedition, and author of the best-selling book, Mrs. Mills, The Hard Way, from deepest anoraks, Doug Healthy.
4: Hello.
3: Hello. I believe you have, in fact, just completed climbing Everest the hard way.
4: Yes, that is correct, yes, yes.
3: Perhaps you'd like to tell us about it.
4: Yes, well, we started from Nepal with 15 Sherpas. Sidestep, three kicks, turn, kick, then glide, and establish camp one. Then it was kick, turn, a short routine on Taff, and then kneel, pointing at the summit.
3: I see. I believe that, in fact, this was the first expedition Lionel Blair had planned for you.
4: Yes, yes, yes. It was a lovely routine. Very, very inventive.
3: Did the terrain cause special problems to the choreography?
4: Oh, only completely, yes.
3: Well, thank you very much, Doug. That's all we've got time for. Dennis.
2: Thank you, Sue. Well, with me now, I have the Honourable Mr. Roger Fitztitley Fortescue Smith. Smith, spelt a posh away, de Thrimson hyphen hyphen mince.
5: No. Actually, the mince isn't pronounced.
2: Oh, I wouldn't say that. Tell me, Mr. Fitztitley Fortescue Smith. Smith, spelt a posh away, de Thrimson hyphen hyphen. I believe you originally went to public school, but now only buy the magazines.
5: Yeah.
2: And that you have just started work as BBC Radio's token man with a sense of humour.
5: Correct, yes.
2: Well, I'm sorry, that's all we've got time for, so back to you, Sue.
3: Thank you, Donald. And now I'm going to talk to Mr. George Wett of Weybridge in Braces, who, I understand, once managed to sit all the way through this programme without the aid of rigor mortis.
6: Yes. That's right, yes.
3: Well, that's all we've got time for, so so back to you, Cliff. Thank you, John. And I have with me now Mr. Frank Get It In Somehow, who's going to talk to us now about breeding rabbits.
7: Good evening.
3: Mr. Get It In Somehow,
7: yeah?
3: How long is it since you first started breeding rabbits?
7: Approximately 15 years, 3 months and 2 weeks.
3: I see. And perhaps you'd tell us how many rabbits you've actually bred so far.
7: Yes.
3: In fact, perhaps you'd tell us now.
7: Oh, yeah. Well, approximately naught and a bit.
3: Naught and a bit.
7: Yeah, a bit of another naught, you know.
3: So, in fact, you haven't actually bred any rabbits whatsoever?
7: Approximately no.
3: I see. How many rabbits did you actually start off with when you began trying to breed them?
7: Oh, approximately one.
3: Just one.
7: Yeah, that's right.
3: One rabbit.
7: Yeah, that's right, yeah.
3: It never occurred to you to say, get yourself another one.
7: Oh, God, turn it up. What, when the first one was such a dead loss?
3: Mr. Get It In Somehow, do you in fact know how to tell two rabbits apart?
7: Yeah, of course I do. You throw a bucket of water over them, don't you?
3: No. Tell them apart.
7: Oh.
3: Mr. Get It In Somehow, I put it to you that you are, in fact, a loony.
7: Well, approximately, yes.
3: And that if you really want...

0: to know about the facts of rabbits, you should watch this.
1: Where Babies Come From, a sex education film for rabbits. Produced by the National Rabbit Family Planning Association and adapted from Rabbitopolitan magazine, How to Make a Fast Buck.
2: There's nothing embarrassing about the business of growing up and having babies. It's all part of life's rich pattern and being a rabbit. Of course, before actually starting a family of your own, there are certain things you should know about. For a start, you should know about 50 rabbits. You should also know the difference between a man rabbit and a woman rabbit. If you've never seen a woman rabbit, then go and listen to Margaret Thatcher's next speech. Or, if you're already familiar with these differences, then it's time for you to move on to the first stage of courtship, which is really getting down to it. And here we see a young rabbit really getting down to it like there's no tomorrow. And here we see them all really getting down to it. Naturally, there are other important facts of life for the adolescent rabbit to learn. For instance, the business of meals. Tea is extremely important to a rabbit. Because if a rabbit goes without its tea, it becomes a rabbi. Which makes it very difficult to keep really getting down to it all the while with a bowler hat on.
3: Dear sir, I've just about had all I can take this evening. That's why I switched the radio on. And what did I find? More unbridled smut and naughty goings-on, the like of which we Radio 4 listeners haven't heard since that time Patrick Campbell introduced the Tijuana Brass. Therefore, in the absence of any decent alternatives, I and my husband now propose the start of our own radio show. And here it is.
4: The Listeners, an everyday story of people who go...
3: Oh, I say, Doris.
5: Yes?
3: What's another word for Harold Wilson?
5: Oh, God.
3: Oh, that'll do, yes. Yes, you see, I'm typing another phone call to the BBC. Yes, it's all about the filth and the smut in the party political broadcast.
6: Oh, Dan, do you know what I went and did last night?
5: No.
6: Oh, thank goodness for that.
7: Well, I think it's about time we complained about another radio program.
3: Yeah, good idea. Yeah, let's see what's on.
8: Come in, Simpson, and close the door. How long have you worked here at this company now, Simpson? 3 years, I see. Now, it's not my intention to play on personal handicaps at all, Simpson, but I'm afraid it hasn't escaped my attention of late that you are, in fact, a trim phone. Quite. Anyway, it wasn't that that I wanted to see you about. Would you just send in Mr. Jobes, please? Good morning, Mr. Jobes.
9: Good morning, Mr. Funny Lines, sir.
8: Yes. Would you come over here, please, Mr. Jobes?
9: Yes, sir.
8: All right. Now, that's far enough. That's far enough, Jobes.
9: Yes, sir. Right, sir.
8: I see the old falling to pieces problem hasn't cleared up yet.
9: No, sir. Doesn't seem to get a lot better, sir, now. Oh.
8: I see the right arm's gone since you were last in here.
9: Yes, that went last Thursday, sir. Just completely came away at the shoulder, sir.
8: Yeah, right. Well, sit down, would you, Mr. Jobes?
9: I can't really do that, sir.
8: They've both gone now, have they?
9: Friday afternoon, sir, the second one went. Still, look on the bright side, that's what I say. My wife's always wanted a pair of earmuffs.
8: Leave them where they are, Joe.
9: Yes, sir.
8: Now, chaps. The thing is this. I'd be prepared to overlook your rather unfortunate disintegration complaint were it not for the somewhat sensitive nature of your position.
9: Yes, sir. Excuse me.
8: I understand. I don't think I need to remind you what that position is, Joe.
9: No, sir. Princess Grace of Monaco, sir.
8: Exactly. Princess Grace of Monaco. Now, correct me if I'm wrong, Jobes, but you first took over as Princess Grace of Monaco in 1952, I think it was.
9: Yes, sir. Pardon.
8: When, to my recollection, the major proportion of your anatomy held together reasonably well without the aid of freshly chewed lumps of spearmint.
9: Yeah, I think it did, sir, yeah.
8: Since then, Jobes, I think you'll back me up on this one. You haven't done a great deal to foster the image of Princess Grace as a glamorous young international socialite.
9: No, sir, no.
8: More of a 42-year-old wizened little toe rag who leaves a trail of somewhat unpleasant litter behind him wherever he goes.
9: Yes, sir.
8: Well, Jobes, all I can say is, it's just not on anymore.
9: Oh, you've noticed that. Sorry about that, sir.
8: Yes?
10: There will now be a short intermission, sir.
8: Oh, thank you.
11: The classic fragrance. The original distinctive aroma. This time you can get beautiful girls to grin at you while you jump up and down in the sea without having to forget to put your bathing trunks on first. This is the lotion with the ice-cold feeling that keeps your body fresh all day.
8: Yes, keep your ice-cold bodies fresh all day with Old Stiff Embalming Fluid. The new after-death splash-on from Stifco. Old Stiff, as advertised on Ian Mikado.
1: In the year 1400, before somebody found out, a meeting of the Curia, the council of the greatest cardinals in all the land, was called together by Pope Jaime the Gross Blunder. They were to decide the most far-reaching philosophies of the physical world.
12: Silence for his popeness!
13: Idiot, I said enter in a litter, not a letter.
14: Now, the main function of this specially called council to decide the doctrine of the world's position in the universe. Signor Galileo and Signor Other Galileo, what say you on this matter?
15: Well, Pope, I have spent the last 30 years calculating the mean perigorandities of the astral bodies in their relation to the position of the world.
8: First, prepare the lasagna, mix it carefully, and boiling it in slightly salted water until it is delicately limp but firm, cleanse and add butter.
16: Yes, your wife Frockness and I, by equally persistent observation of interstellar parallax, have also been assessing the effect of cosmic displacement.
8: Then in the serving dish, alternate layers of the pasta with the minced beef and tomato filling, liberally sprinkling with Parmesan cheese.
15: And further, your Pope Papalness, I have no doubt that the Earth is engaged in an elliptical path around the focus of the center of the solar plexus.
8: Your mounds are like milk-white orbs. I long to touch four or five of them.
15: I mean solar system.
8: I mean, serve immediately with a fresh green salad.
14: Galileo.
16: Yes, mi Pope.
14: I know you're both Italian, but to be honest, I don't think these subtitles are really helping much.
16: Oh, sorry, mi Pope.
8: Ouch.
15: Anyway, I think you see our point, Pope. Our world undertakes this annual circumscription about the sun within the area bounded by the solar system.
14: Good. All in favor? Right, that's settled then. It's a haddock. Now, can we move
16: on? Your Holiness.
14: Yes?
16: Did you say haddock?
14: Haddock, yes. Why?
15: Well, it's just that I thought we just agreed that the world probably went around the sun. Upon what scientific evidence exactly do you base your assertion that the world is in fact a haddock?
14: Well, the way I see it is this.
15: Yes?
14: I'm the Pope, Sunshine, and don't you forget it.
15: Yes, I think that's where we must have gone wrong. A haddock, yes, of course, yes.
14: Right, next. The nature of the stars in the heavens. Now then, Cardinal Bitpart.
17: Well, at the moment, the options for the nature of the stars in the heavens are as follows. One, old milk bottle tops that God's landlady forgot to throw away. Two, Arthur Scargill and his colleagues bending over in a distant coal mine. Three, an Irish blackboard after a lesson on punctuation. Four, what a fireman sees after sliding down his pole a bit too quickly.
14: Fair enough, Cardinal Bitpart. So I think that one's pretty obvious, then. It's a shoal of herring.
15: Your popness, I'm getting a bit fed up with this. Already this morning we've declared Venus a halibut, Neptune a killer mollusk, Mars some plankton, and the moon the man from Atlantis.
14: Well?
15: Well, the moon is a white, boring thing with no life. And the man from Atlantis...
14: Yes?
15: Nothing.
14: Right, then. Now, my next proposal is that we breathe through gills, sew both our legs together, and wriggle about a lot.
16: You're mad.
14: Oh, mad, am I?
16: Yes.
14: Well, I don't care. Since you have both dared to blatantly flout my divine theories of the universe, you shall both be charged with gravest heresy.
4: Oh, ye miserable heretics, witness my revenge and judgment, that ye shall henceforth be doomed to eternal perdition and exquisite suffering in the fires of dummy hell.
15: Dummy hell?
14: What? Who told you it was only dumb? I mean, what makes you think that hell might be a wee bit nippier than perhaps it should be?
16: Well, you just called it dummy.
14: Don't mess me about, Ducky. This is real hell, all right. Oh, yes.
18: Oh, close that door. It's bloody freezing in here.
16: I thought this was hell.
18: No kidding, pal. 16 hours on the trot and no break for lunch.
16: But I thought this place was supposed to be ridden with eternal suffering.
18: You wouldn't chuckle, cousin. No joke standing here all day rustling this bit of cellophane, you know. Anyway, less of the chat, sister. It's my duty now to strip you both of all your worldly garments and lock you up in this gloomy dungeon. So come here with you.
16: No, let go of me. Oh,

0: some chastity belt you've got there.
1: Thank you, thank you. I got it in the Mormons.
0: Yes. I thought your eyes were watering. Anyway, come on, both of you, into the dungeon.
2: But there isn't any dungeon.
0: What do you call this, then? A bread bin?
2: Well, yes.
0: Damn. I see you've been around.
3: Well, there'll be another edition of Dave Allen at Large at the same time next week. But now, Dancing Club, introduced by Victor Sylvester.
4: Good evening, ladies and people who wish they were ladies. And tonight, I'm going to run over a few basic steps with my partner here, Judith Chalmers.
2: Hello.
5: And the Judith Chalmers he's dancing with was made completely by hand. Her mother stitched the Judith up by using 900 sequins, and the Chalmers were put together with the aid of a very tight bra.
4: And this is how the quick step goes. The gentleman and lady start in the basic position. First, the step forward by the man to the beat slow, while the lady follows. Then the step is repeated with the other foot, followed by the quick step to the side with the third foot. The lady then spins on her fifth foot, gracefully bringing round feet numbers 9, 10, 11 and 13 to slow. Dipping on feet 49 and 50, the gentleman then... Excuse me. Yes? Really? Oh, dear. Yes, I am, aren't I? Sorry. Well, it would appear, in fact, that the number of centipedes watching this show is a little less than I'd imagined. In fact, only one. And as that's trying to chat up a false eyelash at the moment, I think it's probably best if we move on to our next program, which is World of Sport.
6: Hello, good afternoon, and welcome to World of Sport, introduced, as always, by Not Me At All.
7: Hello, good afternoon, and in a really jam-packed edition of World of Sport this week, we've got 500 packs of jam. At 3:30, it'll be time for racing from Doncaster, as that's the time John Rickman's arriving there. Then at 3:30, we're all going to sit watching a load of horses tramp round and round a paddock for 5 hours with a running commentary from our panel of anaesthetists. Highlights of the day's action at Chepstow, where one of the cameramen managed to break free of his straitjacket. That's followed at 10 p.m. by Meet the Bitties, an in-depth analysis of the bits left on the floor of the paddock after a load of horses have tramped round for 5 hours. This programme replaces Russell Harty, although nobody's expected to notice. Then at 4 a.m. tomorrow, we'll be at Aintree in good time for the 1987 Grand National, when we'll be watching a load of horses...
6: Well, thank you, Not Me At All there. And now it's time for On the Tonsil with Barry Baldhead.
8: A very good hello to you from me, Barry Baldhead, and I'm just about to take my hat off. So stand by with your piece of smoked glass. And On the Tonsil comes to you this after horse racing from the Royal Nose, Throat and Prince Charles Hospital, Chiswick. Well, today's play has just started. Well, let's just have a recap, first of all. Brian Clough has now successfully stuffed into his mouth 4 mattresses, 3 wing-type armchairs, and a horsehair sofa. But he still hasn't caught up with Malcolm MacDonald, who leads him by a roll of lino and 2 dead cocker spaniels. Oh, but here comes Clough again now, and what's this? And this must surely be the most enormous stuff in the mouth job ever attempted. We've never ever seen anything on such a gigantic scale as this. Clough is actually going to try and stick his own head in his mouth. Yes, that's him limbering up with his lips now in readiness. And, of course, if he succeeds in stuffing this one in, it'll be the biggest thing we've seen since John Inman...
7: Thank you, Barry. And just a late result from the Hillbillies Women's Golf Tournament. 13 women are now under par, but the police are expecting to make an arrest very shortly. And quickly on now to the World Bingo Championships from the Mecca Ballroom, where, of course, Miss World was held by Eric Morley. And Eric Morley was held for questioning. Your commentator is overpaid.
9: 8-3, number 11. On its own, 56. Tolstoy's barber, number 4. Up the Ganges, death 30. Two little squids, number 9. Necked with a handbag, 36. An Irishman's gross, we all know that. Failed the medical.
10: All right, over here, missus, let's check you.
7: 52, 26, 48.
9: Wow, cool. Now check the card, see?
0: All right, here we go, 41,
9: no.
0: 93,
9: no.
0: 18,
9: no.
0: 67,
9: no.
0: 25,
9: no.
0: 15,
9: no.
0: 86,
9: no.
0: 72,
9: no.
0: 49,
9: no.
0: 101,
9: no.
0: 28,
9: no.
0: 47,
9: no.
0: 23.
9: No.
11: I'll have the fluffy teddy bear and the goldfish in the bag, please.
9: Get her out of here, will you? Political asylum, number 10.
11: You haven't given me my prize.
9: Yeah, of course I haven't given you your perishing prize. You've got all the wrong numbers.
11: Well... I work in the post office.
9: Now, get her out of here, will you? Right, eyes down. Age of consent, 16. Unlucky for some, 15. Back to the studio and over to Dickie Davis. I wonder if it's true.
4: Thank you, David. We've just heard that there's been a disturbance among the crowd at Newcastle United's home match this afternoon, so straight away, let's join Fred, should have stuck to doing how, on the terraces.
6: Hello, and this is Fred. Yes, I wish I had stuck to doing how at the Newcastle United ground. In fact, I've managed to get the crowd here to come over and talk to me, and his name is...
12: Eric Pode of Croydonstone.
6: I see. Now, I understand that earlier on there was a bit of a disturbance when part of you spilled over onto the pitch.
12: Yes, that's right. So, yeah, I've got a very small, unruly element, you know.
6: Yes. Yes, and I also understand you had a bit of trouble with a Bristol supporter.
12: No, I never wear one.
6: Yes, well, it does get very violent at this end of the terrace, of course. How, in fact, do you manage to stick it up the cock?
12: I wait till he's not looking.
6: Well, isn't he a panic? Well, thank you, Mr. Croydon. And now for me, it's back to the studio.
12: Of course, you know, I'm a rugby player myself. I play in the scrum for that Welsh team.
6: Wrexham?
12: Don't do him a lot of good. Here.
6: Yes?
12: Bob Monkhouse writes a lot of these down, you know.
6: What a waste. Well, with that, it's back to Dickie Davies in
12: you
6: the
12: know,
6: studio.
12: Our team's doing very well in the cup at the moment.
6: Oh, good. Well, I expect you'll soon be through to your third leg.
12: Yeah, yes. I must get a new pair of trousers, mate. I had to do that. He was getting on my nerves.
3: Well, that was the last in the present series of Not the Burkis Way. Next week sees the return of the Burkis team, Joe Kendall, Chris Emmett, Nigel Rees and Fred Harris, in a brand new series of The Burkis Way to Dynamic Living.
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4: Hello. Welcome to Rabbit Breeding for Beginners. And my guest tonight is Bugs Bunny.
14: Yeah, what's up, Doc?
4: Mr. Bunny, I read somewhere, I think perhaps it was in my script, you have, or had at 3 o'clock anyway, 5,976 children.
14: Yeah, right. Well, you see, what I did was...
4: I'm sorry, I'll have to cut you off there.
14: Why?
4: Well, if it worked for me, it could work for you.
3: That's the Burkis Way to Dynamic Living, written by Andrew Marshall and David Renwick, and produced by John Lloyd next week here on Radio 4.
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17: You know, some marmalades get some of their tang from added flavoring. While Robertson's Golden Shred gets all of its tang from Seville oranges. What would you rather have for breakfast?
18: What has a hazelnut in every bite?
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22: A life of bliss. Being the biography of Bachelor Bliss with Brenda Bruce as Anne, Colin Gordon as Tony, Muriel Pavlo as Tina, and George Cole as the shy young bachelor himself, David Alexander Bliss. Does Bliss consider there's any future in marriage by computer? This week's excuse to call on him a day or two ago.
23: Oh, you mean fill in a questionnaire designed to reveal your basic character, feed it into a computer?
22: And out would come the name of a possible wife.
23: Well, out of the question from my point of view.
22: Why?
23: Well, feed in my character and out would come a rejection slip.
22: Well, Sister Anne and husband Tony seem very happily married.
23: Yes, but they were definitely BC.
22: BC?
23: Before computer.
22: Talking about them doesn't embarrass you.
23: Not in the least. So there you are. You won't trip me up that way.
22: A united couple?
23: Couldn't be more united. Yet they still retain their separate identities. That's the whole secret, if you ask me.
22: And it's really true in that case.
23: Oh, good heavens, yes. Tony may blow his top occasionally and do his nut about being master in his house.
22: But it doesn't amount to anything.
23: When it comes down to it, he's got a genuine respect for Anne's mind.
22: In other words, they're a well-balanced couple.
23: Unusually well-balanced. Couldn't be better, in fact.
24: David, old lad.
23: Oh, hello, Tony. We were just talking about you.
24: Yeah, what were you saying?
23: That you may blow up occasionally, but when it comes down to it, you've got nothing up top. When it comes down to it, you're unusually unbalanced. No. You couldn't be more of a nutter. No.
22: I left, leaving him to sort it out. Back to the present to join David and Anne for The Insecurity Guard.
23: I wouldn't mind. Heaven knows I wouldn't mind. Only it happens, just happens to be the third time in a week Tina's put me off.
25: Well, only because she's been working late interviewing people.
23: I know that. And I know that working on a magazine, irregular hours are part of her job. I mean, I'm not stupid.
25: There's overconfidence for you.
23: It shouldn't be necessary to put me off that often, Anne. Not if she's properly organized. 3 interviews out of the blue inside a week. It doesn't make sense. Fact is, she falls for the atmosphere of glamour surrounding the people concerned. Now, I wouldn't want you to get the idea I'm jealous.
25: I'll try not to.
23: But the first time, it was a pop star. Male, needless to say.
25: I'll go on trying not to, despite that.
23: The other 2 times, that film star, Michael Crane, described in today's paper as having an animal appeal.
25: It's no use. I failed not to.
23: Well, you must know I trust Tina.
25: Well, I know you've got every reason to trust her.
23: And you don't think I've got any grounds for complaint?
25: I can even prove it.
23: Well, I'd like to know how.
25: She's put you out 3 times in a week. That's what you said, isn't it?
23: Yes.
25: Yet you were out with her on Monday night.
23: Okay, then. 3 times in 10 days.
25: You were out with her last Thursday night, too.
23: Well, 3 times in a fortnight, and that's my last offer.
25: You also saw her over the weekend.
23: You can drive a hard bargain.
25: On Saturday evening and all day Sunday.
23: Do you think I ought to see a psychiatrist and find out what's wrong with me?
25: Not really.
23: You don't think it's that serious?
25: I think the shock might prove too much for you.
23: I do trust her, though.
25: You remember that song with the title, Love is a Many Splendid Thing?
23: Vaguely.
25: Well, there could be a follow-up called Jealousy is a Many-Headed Monster.
23: For example?
25: Oh, good gracious. Well, for example, fathers can be jealous of their own children. And children of each other.
23: And of other children.
25: Yes, and mums of other mums. You must have heard them. To hear Mrs. Worthington talk, you think that her Jeremy was going to grow up to be Prime Minister, and the closest he'll come to that is getting himself arrested outside number 10.
23: Well, I'm sure you're far too sensible to feel the same about Alexander.
25: What? That he'll ever become Prime Minister? Well, of course I don't think he will.
23: Well, that's what I said.
25: I know he will. I'm so silly of all those other mums. People can be jealous about almost anything. Of other people's success.
23: And possessions.
25: As Tony will be about Clive Howard's new car.
23: Well, I'll believe that when I hear it.
25: You will, as soon as he hears about the car. And then there's just no end to it. People can even be jealous of a dog's affection.
23: And a dog of not winning ours.
25: Whatever Psyche trying to say.
23: But she doesn't need to be jealous because everybody's mad about her.
25: But you know, as often as not, and this applies in your case...
23: Oh, I completely forgotten we were talking about me.
25: Well, it springs from insecurity.
23: Oh, nonsense. Why should I feel insecure about Tina? I ought to be sure of her by now.
25: Well, how about being sure of yourself?
23: To coin a phrase, that's an ass of a different colour.
25: A prize ass, but normal enough.
23: Normal?
25: Completely.
23: You know, that's the first time anybody's ever said that about me.
25: Normal in this one respect.
23: Well, you would have to spoil it.
25: I'll make up for it by psychoanalyzing you.
23: Oh, you qualify.
25: Fully. And for an obvious reason.
23: What?
25: I've been married for 17 years.
23: That counts?
25: Well, it's only one of the many things a woman has to be.
23: Meaning?
25: Wife, mother, cook and housekeeper, chartered accountant, vital if you're going to manage on your housekeeping, nursemaid to your children, wet nurse to your husband, guide, philosopher, vamp and psychiatrist.
23: Say no more, I'll lie down on the couch.
25: Lacking confidence, you feel that you can't compete with the Michael Cranes of this world.
23: Well, who could? He's not only got an animal appeal, you know, he's got an earthy sensuality, too. No, I can hardly match that, can I?
25: Not unless yours is underground. But you have got an appeal of your own.
23: Animal?
25: Household pet. Now, what's the matter with her?
23: Jealous because you said I was a household pet. The green-eyed monster strikes again. Not you, jealousy.
25: Every bit as deadly as Frankenstein's monster.
23: Except that Frankenstein was destroyed by his.
25: Jealousy can destroy a man and turn him into a monster.
23: It can?
25: Dracula, Rasputin, Fu Manchu, and the Marquis de Sade rolled into one.
23: Well, then you'd better get on with the psychoanalysis while there's still time.
25: You're already on the turn. Remember what you said about Tina? That it shouldn't be necessary for her to put you off so often? Not if
23: she was properly organized.
25: A snide remark, was it not?
23: Oh, slightly snide.
25: Knock, knock, in fact.
23: I'll settle for tap, tap.
25: I control it now. It's later than you think.
23: Yes, well, I think you've cheered me up enough for one session. I'll settle for a few cooking hints instead.
25: When are you seeing her next?
23: Any minute now.
25: I thought she cancelled your date because of an interview.
23: Yes, but she said she'd pop in for a few minutes on her way to Mr. Crane and his animal sensuality.
25: Oh, for goodness sake, David, I'm surprised at you. Really, I am. The poor girl's obviously gone out of her way to consider your feelings, and you behave like this. Now, you listen to me. I'm going to give you a solemn warning.
23: Well, no, you're sounding like a soothsayer.
25: Well, then heed what I say, because believe me, it's good sooth. When she arrives, don't even mention Michael Crane.
23: Well, she'll probably mention him herself.
25: Then change the subject, but not with a jerk.
23: Smoothly.
25: You better have something up your sleeve, ready.
23: Well, I don't have to prepare anything, not with Tina. There's so much I can say about her.
25: You can begin by saying how sweet it is of her to pop in at all.
23: I know. A lot of my past girlfriends wouldn't have bothered. But then she's different from all the others. Altogether different. Different all round. Herself, in fact. A complete person. She's not just pretty or attractive either. She's got a sort of... It sounds corny, I know, but a sort of inner beauty. And it's reflected in her face. I forget which of his poems it comes from, but Keats once wrote, "A thing of beauty is a joy forever." That's Tina for you. A joy forever. You know, I can be in my blackest mood, but when she walks in, it's like...
25: Like what?
23: Drawing back the curtains on a lovely morning and letting in the light.
25: Now, who would have believed you were capable of that?
23: You'd be surprised what I'm capable of where Tina's concerned.
25: Yes. Well, we won't go into that too deeply.
23: Oh, I ever not. I only said you'd be surprised what I was... Let's change the subject.
25: You'll have to change it with less of a jerk if she mentions Michael Crane.
23: Well, don't worry, I will.
25: I'm not worried now. You've got plenty up your sleeve. Especially the joy forever bit. That'll make her day.
23: Well, seeing her will make mine. Even if it is only...
1: In you go, Tina.
2: Oh, thanks. Hello.
23: Hello, darling.
25: Hello, Tina.
2: Hello, Psyche. Tony was just putting the car away as I came in the gate.
1: Yes, and now I'm going upstairs to freshen up. That being the best excuse I can think of for leaving you and David alone.
25: Well, I think I'd better get back to the kitchen.
23: Good thinking all round.
2: I'm afraid I can't stay long, darling.
23: Oh, that's all right. Just seeing you has made my day, Joy.
0: Have you got time to sit down?
2: I've certainly got time to hear about Joy.
0: Hmm? Joy who? Oh, gosh, I see what you mean. I called you Joy.
2: Yes, you did.
0: Oh, that's simple enough to explain. I was thinking of a line I quoted to Anne.
2: What was that?
0: A girl like Joy is a beauty forever.
2: It's pretty plain you've got her on your mind.
0: It happened to be you I had in mind, oddly enough.
2: So what did you mean to say?
0: That you're a plain thing and forever odd. It's plain, you'll be forever simple-minded. Honestly, I go from bad to worse.
2: I have noticed.
0: All I'm trying to say, believe it or not, is that you reminded me of Keats.
2: Wasn't he a man?
0: Reminded me of something he wrote.
2: Oh, what in particular?
0: A masculine woman is a joy for us. That's it. That's my last words. I don't know who first said silence is golden, but I bet they had me in mind. But it doesn't matter with you, does it? You understand me.
2: I love you.
0: Oh, now that's made my week. I love you too, darling Joy. Go.
2: Never mind. I'll change my name by deed poll. It'll be easier.
0: Darling. Oh, gosh. I can't think of a single thing to say after that. You'll be glad to know.
2: Is that clock right, honey? I mustn't be late for Mr. Crane.
0: Yeah, according to my subject, it's 5 minutes change. So, 5 minutes slow.
2: According to your watch?
0: Yes, but don't go by that. He's inclined to be fast.
2: He?
0: It.
2: It doesn't really matter. Mr. Crane will be...
0: Oh, by the way, Tina. Sorry to interrupt, but there's something I simply must say.
2: A second ago, you said you couldn't think of a single thing.
0: I know, but I'll have to now. If I have to say this now, leave it till later, and I might forget.
2: Say what?
0: That...
2: Forgotten already?
0: No, of course not.
2: What then?
0: Well, just give me a moment. I'll sort out what I've got left. I'll sort out my thoughts and tell you what I left unsaid. I know I had it on the tip of my sleeve. Had it up my cuff. I had something to say. Now, let's see. What was it? Have I told you you're not pretty or attractive like any of my other girlfriends?
2: No, and I trust you won't.
0: Why? Oh, gosh, I see. I left out the just, didn't I? Not just pretty or attractive like the others.
2: Meaning I've got something extra?
0: Yes, and you're different, too. Different from anybody else I've ever known.
2: I am?
0: Rounder altogether.
2: So that's what you meant by something extra?
0: Different all round. Yourself, in fact. A complete jerk. A complete...
2: You wouldn't, by any chance, be worried about my interview.
0: Not even vaguely.
2: Not even about who it's with?
0: Well, of course not. Why should I be worried about Michael Sard, after all?
2: Michael who?
0: The Marquis de Crane.
2: Michael Crane.
0: Michael Crane. After all, interviewing people like him is a sensual part of your job.
2: Sensual?
0: And essential. It did sound a bit like sensual, though, didn't it?
2: Very like.
0: I also know that to you, interviewing him is like interviewing any other animal. You're a monster. Frankenstein.
2: Jealousy. The green-eyed monster.
0: Yes, but it isn't that I don't trust you. It's just that, well, it's a bit difficult to explain.
2: You're sure of me, lack confidence in yourself.
0: Well, not as difficult as I thought.
2: Don't let it get a hold on you, honey. It could prove dangerous.
0: I know. That's what Anne said. And it makes sooth, too. Yeah, it makes sense.
2: Which is more than you ever do. Must fly, darling.
0: I'll see you to the door. Yes, okay, come on. When do I see you next?
2: Tomorrow night.
0: Fine for me.
2: Here, about 7.
0: Marvellous.
2: And I won't have to put you off this time.
0: Well, let's hope not. Here, I'll open the front door for you.
2: Well, watch it, won't you, darling? What Anne said made good sooth. Bye. See you tomorrow.
0: Yes, right-o. Hope the interview goes well with Michael Menchu. Michael. I know. Ought to be thankful I got away with it. And I am.
5: There's no need to ask you if everything went smoothly. I can see it written all over your face.
0: I only wish I could say the same about myself. I behave like a proper Charlie.
5: Well, jealousy can make Charlies of us all. Which reminds me.
0: What?
5: I wonder if Tony knows about Clive's new car yet.
0: It's no good. You'll never convince me about that. Why, good gracious, you and the Howards have been friends for as long as I can remember.
5: So?
0: Well, Tony's not likely to be jealous of Clive having a new car.
5: You wouldn't say that if you'd heard him on the subject of their new stereo radiogram.
0: Well, you've got a stereo set too, and yours is bigger than theirs.
5: That's why we've got it. It had to be bigger than theirs.
0: Seriously?
5: The green-eyed monster's had a direct effect on the size of practically everything we own. We can't afford a new car, though, so bitterness is bound to set in. And we'll know the moment it does by Tony's opening remark.
0: Why? What'll he say?
5: I'm the last person to say anything against old Clive.
0: But? Then he'll start gently knocking him.
5: Gently? The new car rates the full carpenter treatment.
25: He'll cut Clive down to size by saying he's had more than his share of luck, including having his house bought for him by his father-in-law. Chip away at his success by saying that he was only made a director of his firm because one of the other directors happens to be a relation of his. It was the other way round, as it happens. Then hammer away at him for being ostentatious. You know, Clive can't wait to tell you what he's bought or what it costs, and that's something I can't stand. And so on and on and on.
0: Well, how do I cope with it if he mentions it to me?
25: Well, just go with the wind and wait till it blows itself out.
24: Anne, Alexander wants you to go out and say goodnight.
25: Yes, all right. A future prime minister needs his sleep.
24: Tina's gone then, David?
0: A minute or two ago.
24: Nice little car she's got.
0: By kind courtesy of the magazine.
24: Oh, her too, eh? What's the worst of being like me, a one-man business?
0: You have to buy your own car.
24: No, make do with the one I've got. I believe old Clive Hyatt even gets his cars bought for him by the company.
0: Oh, you have heard about it then?
24: Heard what?
0: That he's got a new car.
24: No.
0: Oh dear, haven't you?
24: Yeah.
0: Well, I wouldn't have mentioned it if I'd known. Sorry.
24: Why sorry?
0: Why sorry?
24: Yeah.
0: Because I know you'd like one yourself.
24: Yes. You don't seriously think that would make me jealous of Clive having one, do you?
0: No, no, not for a moment.
24: I hadn't heard about it, actually, but I soon will. Take it from me, I soon will. I'm the last person to say anything against old Clive.
0: But...
24: That what?
0: Oh, I thought you were going to knock something, sorry. They were going to say something. I expect you're wondering how the knock got into that.
24: Yeah, fascinating.
0: I thought Psyche was going to knock that occasional table over. Oh, yes, you were. Near enough. Sorry, Tony. You were about to knock something. Say something.
24: Only that Clive's been unusually lucky, eh?
0: Ah, no, I agree with the wind there. I agree with you there. I expect you're wondering how the wind got in.
24: Probably through the hole in your head.
0: More than likely. But seriously, though, Clive has been lucky.
24: To put it mildly. Not that I've got a chip on my shoulder about it.
0: Well, of course not. You're not that sort of carpenter. Not that sort of chiseler. A person. I expect you're wondering what all that was about, too.
24: That's the least you can expect.
0: Yes, well, Anne and I were talking about buying Alexander a model carpentry set. Mind you, I think she's got a point.
24: Meaning what?
0: That he might cut himself down to size. I might cut his,
24: With the clues thick on the ground. Carpenter, chiseler, cut down to size. It's not difficult to work out what's been going on. You and Anne, carving me up as usual.
0: I say that's rather neat, carving you. No, no, no. Didn't say a word about you.
25: Dinner, sir. A clear space on the table, David. Oh, and Tony, something's gone on with the kitchen tap. I can't turn it off.
24: You've got the same trouble with your brother.
25: Well, don't be long, darling. I don't want everything to go cold.
24: I already have.
25: Implying?
24: That as far as you and David are concerned, winter has set in. Have you ever thought of having him lagged round the mouth?
25: Don't tell me, I can guess. You slipped up and let him know that I said he was jealous of Clive.
0: I'm terribly sorry, Anne.
25: Oh, well, never mind. Let's put it down to you being upset about Tina.
0: I wish I was as many-headed as jealousy.
25: Why?
0: Well, I might have one that worked. Michael Crane phoned here...
25: and asked me for Tina's number.
0: And you gave it to him?
25: Well, I didn't know what to do.
0: Well, I would have done. What time did he ring?
25: About 5 minutes ago, wasn't it, Tony?
0: No, about that. Well, that settles it. Something's going on between them. Something is definitely going on. And it doesn't take a genius to guess what.
24: Fortunately.
25: Well, I'm sure there's a simple explanation, David.
0: Well, of course there is. Something's going on, and I intend to find out what. Not that I need to. It's only too obvious. I'm not completely green.
24: Well, it's a fine line.
0: I can't wait to hear what story she'll trump up when I confront her with it. She'll cook up something, though. Deception obviously comes easily.
25: It's all right, I'll answer it. Anne Fellows?
6: Hello, Anne. Tina, could I speak to David?
25: Yes, hold on, Tina. I'll just see if I can find him.
0: See if you can find me.
25: I wanted to give you a chance to calm down.
0: Stands to reason she's rung up to put me off yet again.
25: Now, look, you don't want to lose her altogether, do you?
0: Well, no, but...
25: Then act naturally.
0: Are you sure that's good advice?
25: Well, just be your subhuman self. Now, not a word about Mr. Crane or about him phoning, clear?
0: Perfectly.
25: Calm enough?
0: Completely.
25: Phone.
0: Thanks. Hello, Tina. Calm here.
6: Hello, darling.
0: Sorry to have kept you holding on, only Anne was just briefing. Just breezing around looking for me. How are you, darling?
6: We're just fine. And you?
0: We're just abnormal. Usual.
6: Look, honey, I'm pushed for time, so all I'll say for the moment is that I'm terribly sorry.
0: I'm not surprised.
6: I haven't told you why yet.
0: I know, but even I can put one and one together.
25: David.
0: Yeah, not that I mind, of course.
6: What did you mean by putting one and one together?
0: Nothing, really. Only we've just had a phone call from Mr. Crank. From a mysterious crank.
6: When? When?
0: About 5 miles ago. Minutes.
6: I'm afraid I can't make tonight. after all, David. I'm rushing off to another interview. I'm sorry, but there it is.
0: No, don't be silly. It's all right. After all, trumping up interviews is part of your job.
6: Trumping up interviews?
0: Oh, cooking up people. Interviewing cannibals.
6: Tomorrow being Saturday, I could call round in the morning. 10 o'clock, all right for you?
0: Yes, fine.
6: I'll explain everything then. Goodbye.
0: Goodbye, Tina. All right, so I messed it up, and I couldn't care less. She thinks she's very clever, but it's palpably obvious she's running off to that animal Crane. But did she say so? No. No, she did not. She left it vague. Said she was rushing off to another interview without saying who with, adding that she'd explain everything in the morning. Giving herself plenty of time to think up a good story, of course. Well, she's wasting her time, because from now on, she is, as far as I'm concerned, an ex-girlfriend. And I'd hate to tell you what X equals.
25: They say losing your temper is good for the adrenaline glands.
0: I've got enough anger building up inside me to keep my adrenaline glands fighting fit for the rest of my life.
25: And not a thing to go on.
0: What about not mentioning she was going round to see that animal?
25: You can't be sure she is.
0: Well, of course she is. He phones and asks for her number. She phones and puts me off. That's too much of a coincidence. I'm surprised at you for taking her side.
25: Well, don't just stand there, Tony. Say something.
7: I'd feel the same if I was in David's place.
25: Forget I spoke. Just stand there. What time's she coming round in the morning?
0: 10 o'clock.
25: Well, then the least you can do is to wait till you've had a chance to talk to her tomorrow.
7: Wait till tomorrow? A couple more minutes and he'll have convinced himself they're having a full-blooded affair. What's more, if I was in his shoes...
25: I've told you once, just stand there in your own shoes.
7: Look, I've got a better idea. You haven't been to the clubhouse since we had the restaurant built on, have you, David?
0: What, your golf club?
7: Yeah.
0: Well, no.
7: Well, you can have a pretty good nosh up there, you know. And, well, I don't know whether I've mentioned it to you, but I was recently elected a member of the committee.
25: Haven't mentioned it to David. You stopped strangers in the street and told them.
7: Treating that with the disdain it deserves. How about you and I, David, having dinner there? Eh?
0: Well, that's very kind of you, Tony.
25: Having dinner out when I've spent hours slaving over a hot stove.
7: Why, what have we got?
25: Cold lamb and salad. Oh, no. I think it's a wonderful idea.
0: Oh, so do I, except that I doubt if I'll be very good company.
7: Oh, I'll risk that. How about it, eh? It'll only take me about 5 minutes to check.
0: That's about the kindest gesture I've ever known, but I doubt if it'll be much help.
25: Oh, what's got into you today?
0: Well, if I'm right, I'm certain I am, this is the fourth interview in succession Tina's had with old King Sensuality.
25: So?
0: She's writing an article about him, not compiling an encyclopedia. Not that I blame her entirely. You said jealousy might turn me into a monster. Well, he's one already. The complete Dracula, feeding on the girls, ensnared by his fame. But I would have thought that Tina, of all people, would have... David Bliss? Hello?
6: Hello, it's Tina again. I'm phoning from a call box.
0: I know, I heard the pips. You'd better give me your number in case I have to ring you back there.
6: Oh, no point, honey. I'm in too much of a hurry.
0: In every sense.
6: Now, what do you mean by that?
0: Nothing.
6: I rang up to say I might just be able to pop in later on this evening, if you think it'll be any use.
0: Yes, all right.
6: But I can't promise. You understand?
0: Only too well.
6: I know what you meant by that.
0: Saves me explaining, then.
6: I'm not going to count 10.
0: No, you're going to count Dracula instead.
6: If I'm coming, I say if. It'll be around 8:30. Goodbye.
0: Goodbye.
25: I've never seen anything like it since Jekyll and Hyde. She's going to try to get round, isn't she?
0: Yes.
25: Because she doesn't want you worrying. And you'll reward her with a cheap joke about Dracula.
0: She deserved it.
25: I'm going to get so hopping mad in a minute.
0: You take your turn in the queue. Well, don't you see what's happened? She's on her way to Michael Crane's. Starts thinking back over our first phone conversation. Realizes I've twigged what...
25: Look, you're going to have to stop your flights of fantasy now. We've got another problem coming up fast.
0: Tony.
25: Busily changing.
0: Oh, I'm sure you'll understand.
25: Don't count on it. At a guess, he'll advise you to leave her a curt little note saying that you've decided to go out to dinner.
0: Well, what would I gain by that?
25: There's a well-known gambit in the battle of the sexes. You feign indifference, your partner faints into your arms.
0: Does it work?
25: It wouldn't with Tina. And Tony knows that it wouldn't.
0: Then why would he suggest it?
25: Well...
0: No, not the old GEM, short for...
25: Green-eyed monster. Yes, in a sort of way.
0: Oh, come now, Tony jealous of Tina?
25: Put out, hurt, call it what you like, but yes... He thinks of himself as a tough man of the world, but he's really a very sensitive plant.
0: He is?
25: Crossed with a cactus.
0: A prickly pear, in fact.
25: Easily bruised, though. I don't see what you can do about it, either, unless... Yes, of course, that's the answer. I'll take his side. Whatever he says, whatever he advises you to do, I'll side with him, okay?
0: Well, if you think it'll do any good...
25: Finest tonic for any man.
0: What?
25: Letting him think he's in the right.
0: Well, how do I react, though?
25: Well, pretend to dig your heels in and get really stubborn.
0: What? Say something like, I've decided to stay in the hope of seeing Tina, and that's all there is to it.
25: Or something even stronger.
23: I couldn't care less what either of you think. My mind's made up, and that's final.
25: I think you're being very stupid, David.
23: Why, was that too strong?
25: No, that's what I'll say when
23: when I throw my temperament. I get the idea now. Let's run through it again.
25: Now, there's no time. Just see that you put up a better performance than usual.
23: Well, don't worry. I'll give it the full prima donna.
25: But start by saying how sorry you are, right?
23: Oh, I couldn't be sorrier. And it couldn't have been a kinder gesture. Only, well, if Tina is...
8: Ready? In 4 minutes flat. Not bad going, eh? I must say I'm looking forward to it.
23: I can't go after all, Tony.
8: Can't go?
23: Tina phoned to say she might be able to pop in later.
8: I see.
23: Now, I couldn't be more sensitive, honestly, Plant.
8: You what?
23: I couldn't be sorrier, Prickly. I'll get it right if it kills me.
8: You'd better, or I'll do it myself.
23: I couldn't be sorrier, Bruiser.
25: Oh, for goodness sake, David, what are you trying to say?
23: How sorry I am. And I am, Tony. It couldn't have been a kinder cactus. A kinder act. Us was just talking about it.
8: Many's the time I've been convinced you'd achieved the ultimate in muddles. Once again, I'm proved wrong. Could we hack our way through the jungle?
23: It was a very kind gesture, and I feel badly about letting you down.
8: Oh, my dear chap, don't give it a second thought. As long as you know what you're doing.
23: Yes, I know what I'm doing.
8: Waiting in on the off chance of seeing her.
25: I'm not sure that's wise, are you, darling?
23: Wise or not, my mind's made up.
25: That's plain stubborn.
23: Yes, well, this is one time when I'm going to dig my heels in.
25: Well, I think you're being very stupid, and I'm sure...
23: Couldn't care less what either of you think. Unwise, stupid, and stubborn it may be, but I am not going to leave her a curt little note saying I had to go out, and that's final.
8: Who said anything about leaving her a note?
23: You did, didn't you?
8: No.
23: You didn't?
8: No. You did.
23: Oh, so that's who it was. I had a feeling that's what you were going to suggest, but it wouldn't work, not with Tina.
8: I don't know what you're talking about.
23: Well, that old gambit in the Battle of the Sexes. I feign indifference, you feign into my arms. Tina feigns into your arms, mine. She'd never fall for it.
8: Yeah, you may be right at that.
23: It's no use arguing, Tony. My mind's made up.
25: Tony wasn't arguing.
23: And it's no use taking his side, either.
25: I wasn't.
8: If anything, we're both agreeing with you.
23: Yes. Well, I don't happen to agree with either of me. I have got a mind of my own, strange as it may seem.
8: It's always seemed that.
23: To you, perhaps, but I'm still entitled to my opinion, and nobody's going to change it. Not you, or Anne, or anybody else. Heaven knows I don't often throw a temperament, but I'm going to give such a hopping performance in a minute. And we're going to get so hopping mad. I think perhaps I'd better go into the other room and wait for Prima in there.
8: Prima?
23: Tina. She's my girlfriend, it's my life, and for once, just for once, I'm going to do what I like with her.
8: It goes without saying that you put him up with her.
25: Oh, only because I didn't want you to feel hurt.
8: No, for heaven's sake, you really think that I'm such a sensitive plant?
25: I think you're sensitive.
8: How quickly could you get changed?
25: In about a quarter of an hour. Why?
8: I was just thinking.
25: What?
8: Well, if we're going to have a row, we may as well have it in the clubhouse restaurant.
23: You're on your way, then.
8: Yes, Anne was ready in double time.
23: Well, don't you mean double quick time?
8: No, double the time she said she'd take.
25: Are you sure you don't mind being left on your own, Poppy?
23: Good heavens, no.
25: That may be Tina now.
23: Well, doubt it. It's not even 8 o'clock yet.
8: I'll go. I've got to get the car out anyway.
25: If it is Tina, David, don't start making any wild accusations. Mention Michael Crane.
23: No, you don't have to brief me. I have made up my mind. A poor thing, but mine own. But I'm going to do it my way.
25: And that's by far the best way, I suppose.
9: Hello.
23: Oh, so it was you.
25: Hello, Tina.
9: Has Tony told you that you're going out to dinner?
25: We'll probably see you when we get back. Bye.
23: Goodbye.
9: Bye.
23: How did the interview go, darling?
9: Very well.
23: Oh, jolly good. Let's sit down, shall we?
9: Aren't you going to ask me anything about...
23: No.
9: Why not?
23: Because I trust you.
9: And you don't even want me to tell you who it was with?
23: No, not even Michael's name. Mention his name.
9: I tried to see him 4 times altogether. Once...
23: You don't have to tell me. I trust you implicitly.
9: Once at the studios, 3 times at his home. Tonight, I finally made it. He showed me all over the house, too. It's an enormous place. Ridiculous, really.
23: What?
9: Well, having a house that size and living all alone. You should see his bedroom. Big as a dormitory. And as for his bed...
23: All right, all right. I get the message. All that poppycock about only seeing him once. You didn't expect me to swallow that, did you? Well, now I've got a couple of things to tell you.
9: Oh, what?
23: I trust you implicitly, and I was putting on an act.
9: You had me completely fooled.
0: Yes, I did, didn't I? Success at last. My second tonight, actually.
9: Second?
0: I also got the green-eyed monster under control. Not easily, mind, but I really got to grips with it.
9: Then I envy it.
0: Now, how do you mean?
9: How do you think?
0: Oh, gosh, oh, I see. Darling, darling Tina.
9: Oh, after that, well...
0: What?
9: Who's Michael Crane?
22: That was The Michael Bliss, with George Cole as David Bliss, Brenda Bruce as Anne Fellows, Colin Gordon as Tony Fellows, Muriel Pavlo as Tina Holliday, and Percy Edwards as Psyche. The Life of Bliss is written by Godfrey Harrison and produced by Edward Taylor.
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0: As winter turns into spring at St. Ogg's, the bishop sits at his desk looking a little pale, writing up his diary.
1: Ah, is that you, Luke?
2: Yes, my lord.
1: You done the shopping?
2: Yes, my lord, and I brought you a tonic.
1: Oh, really? What sort of a tonic?
2: Halibut oil.
1: Oh. Disgusting.
2: I thought it would build you up after your flu.
1: Very, very thoughtful of you, Luke, but quite unnecessary. I've never felt better in my life.
2: Really, my lord? I wish I did.
1: Why, what's the matter with you?
2: Oh, I think it's the strain, my lord. First you being in bed, and then Mrs. Loosemore going down with it, and this never-ending cooking, cleaning, and scrubbing.
1: Oh, really, dear me, Luke, it sounds as though you need some halibut oil.
2: No, no, no, my lord. No, fishy things always disagree with me.
1: Oh, well, never mind about that, Duke. I've been writing up my diary, and there's something that I think you should hear.
2: Me, my lord?
1: Yes, listen, listen. Tomorrow I shall have been Bishop of St. Ogg's for 10 years, and there is to be a service of rededication in the cathedral. Looking back on this period, I realize it has been one of the happiest of my life.
2: Oh, how very nice.
1: Wait, Newt, wait, wait. I attribute this in some measure to my staff. In Henry Blunt, I have an archdeacon of unsurpassed excellence, and my domestic chaplain, Mervyn Newt, is a willing and at times effective aid.
2: Oh, my lord!
1: What do you think of that?
2: Well, I just... I don't know what to say, my lord. I simply do not know what to say.
1: Yeah, well, that's all right, Newt. That's all right. I understand your feelings. By the way, did you remember to get the picture from the picture framers?
2: What? Oh, no, I'm afraid I forgot.
1: Can't I rely on you for anything, Newt?
2: Oh, I'm awfully sorry, my lord, but I did telephone them yesterday, and they promised faithfully to deliver your portrait today.
1: Well, I only hope they do, Newt. It'll be very embarrassing at the presentation ceremony tomorrow if I haven't got anything to present.
2: Oh, I'm sure it'll be all right. Well, I suppose I must begin to think about lunch. I'll go and put these groceries in the kitchen.
1: Isn't that one of those individual steak pies the Archdeacon told us about?
2: Yes, my lord.
1: Oh, good. I shall enjoy that.
2: Sorry, my lord.
1: What do you mean?
2: You're having steamed fish.
1: Steamed fish? But I've had steamed fish every day for a week. What I need is something to build me up.
2: And so you shall, my lord. 2 tablespoonfuls of halibut oil.
1: Oh, don't be ridiculous. I insist upon having a steak pie.
2: But there's only one, my lord, and the fish is beautiful. I chose it myself.
1: Good, then you can eat it yourself.
2: No, I can't. You know fishy things disagree with me.
1: If I don't have that pie, Newt, I shall disagree with you.
2: There isn't anything else.
1: Oh, very well, Newt. You have the pie. I'll just put up with the steamed fish.
2: Oh, thank you, my lord. Do you want your barley water changed?
1: Oh, no, Newt. I'm fed up with that stuff. You can take it away.
2: Right, my lord.
1: And, Newt, you can bring back the sherry. I'll have a glass before lunch to help me appetite.
2: Sorry, my lord. Sorry.
1: What do you mean? Dr. Fox didn't say I couldn't have any sherry.
2: No, and he didn't say you could have it either, my lord.
1: Oh, I'll go. I'll go. It'll be my portrait. Oh, Henry, it's only you.
3: Oh, I'm afraid so, Bishop. Who were you expecting?
1: No one, Henry, no one. It's just something being delivered. Come along in.
3: All right, Bishop. How are you?
1: Oh, much better, thank you, Henry.
3: No, hello, hello. Your silver tray is looking a bit bare.
1: Yes, Henry. I'm afraid it is. Newt rather officiously put the sherry away while I was laid up.
3: But you're better now.
1: Yes, it seems Newt is not convinced.
3: Oh, really? Well, I've brought you something.
1: Ah, Henry, dear old friend, do I see one of those individual steak pies you recommended to us?
3: Yes, Bishop. I'm having it for lunch. And this is what I've brought for you, Bishop. There. That'll put new heart into you.
1: Oh, Henry, dear old friend. What an interesting packet. Do you know it has the familiar shape of a bottle? Oh, how very kind. Will you join me in a glass?
3: Me? Oh, no fear. I never touched the stuff.
1: Don't you, Henry?
3: No, Bishop. Oh, not halibut oil.
2: Oh. Don't worry, my lord, I'll go.
1: Bring it straight in here, Newt.
3: What's the excitement, Bishop?
1: My 10-year presentation, Henry. It's just arrived.
3: Ah, a piece of silver, eh?
1: No, Henry, it is not.
3: But Bishop...

0: Bishops always give silver, Bishop.
1: Not this one, Henry.
0: But it's a tradition.
1: Yes, Henry, and I'm breaking it. The cathedral is stuffed with silver, and it's only got to be clean.
0: Yes, and it's expensive these days.
1: No. Henry, not that expense had anything to do with my decision. I saw an advertisement in the Times. Your portrait in living oils by a Chelsea artist.
0: Oh, that sounds cheaper.
1: Well, it was quite reasonable, Henry. So I telephoned Mr. Fosselton Barnes.
0: Who, Bishop?
1: Mr. Fosselton Barnes, Henry. He is a Chelsea artist.
0: Oh, really?
1: Yes. And he tells me he's very well known. He said if I could furnish him with two recent photographs, one profile, one full face, he could do the whole job without even seeing me.
0: My word.
1: Naturally, I had to tell him the color of my eyes and my hair.
0: Naturally.
2: Here we are, my lord. It's very big, isn't it?
1: Of course it is, Newt. It's full size. Now then, come on. Let's unwrap it. There, Henry. What about that?
0: My word.
2: Crikey Moses.
1: What do you think of it, Henry?
0: Are you sure you sent the photographs?
1: What do you mean, Henry? I think it's a very good likeness, don't you, Newt?
2: He's certainly caught the color of your nose.
1: There is no need to be personal, Newt. I think it's a splendid piece of work, don't you, Henry?
0: The frame's nice, certainly.
2: Yes, the frame's lovely.
1: Look, and here's the plaque. Look, graciously presented to the cathedral by Dr. Cuthbert Heaver, D.D., Bishop of St. Ogg's. I'll put it here on the tray.
2: Oh, doesn't it go on the frame, my lord?
1: No, it's far too large. It'll go on the wall beside the picture when the dean has decided where to hang it.
2: Has he given you any idea where that'll be, my lord?
1: No, he doesn't even know anything about it yet, Newt. I haven't had a chance to tell him.
2: But he came to see you when you were in bed. He brought you all those nice books.
1: Yes, every one on plumbing.
0: Plumbing, Bishop?
1: Yes, you know the old Dean Henry. He's got such a one-track mind. All he could talk about was the verger's new washroom. I couldn't get a word in edgewise. See who that is, will you, Luke?
2: Yes, my lord. My lord, have you read the Archdeacon your diary?
1: No, Newt, I have not.
2: Oh, you must. It's rather interesting, Archdeacon. Excuse me.
0: I kept a diary once, Bishop.
1: When was that, old friend?
0: 1915.
1: During the First World War, Henry, that should have been very interesting.
0: Yes, it was. Most.
1: What happened to it?
0: I lost it, I'm afraid.
1: Oh, dear.
0: Yes, it fell in the mud.
1: Oh, in Flanders?
0: No, in the back garden. It was a very wet summer.
1: Oh, really?
2: The Dean, my lord.
3: Good morning, my lord.
0: Good morning, Dean.
1: Hello. Are you doing the shopping?
3: Alas, my wife has just gone down.
0: Really, Dean? How long for?
3: My wife has gone down with the flu, Archdeacon. The burden of domesticity has fallen upon me.
1: Oh, Dean, I am sorry.
2: Yes, Dean, that's absolutely rotten.
3: Thank you, Newt. I fear I am a child in these matters. I cannot even decide what to buy for lunch.
1: Oh, I know what I'd buy.
3: Really, my lord, what?
1: Oh, well, Dean, I was just thinking of some rather good individual steak pies that the butcher sells.
3: Indeed, I will make a note of that on my list.
1: Well, Dean, what can I do for you?
3: I wonder if you would be kind enough, after the service of rededication tomorrow, to bless the verger's new washroom.
1: Oh, my dear Dean, is it finished?
3: The last tile was grouted this morning, my lord. And the plumbers are, at this moment, connecting the main water supply.
2: Oh, Dean, you must be excited.
3: Oh, yes, Newt, I confess I am. Will you agree to do it,
1: my
3: lord?
1: Of course, Dean, of course.
3: Oh, thank you, my lord. Oh, how generous.
1: Oh, not at all, Dean. Think nothing of it.
3: No, my lord. I mean your presentation.
1: I see you spotted it.
3: Indeed I have, my lord. And in these straitened times, too.
1: Dean, what are you doing with my sherry tray?
3: Sherry tray?
1: That's my sherry tray you've got there.
3: But it says, graciously presented to the cathedral by Dr. Cuthbert Heaver, D.D., Bishop of St. Ogg's.
1: No, Dean. That's the plaque to go under the portrait.
3: Portrait? What portrait?
2: This one, Dean. The bishop's presented to the cathedral.
3: Ah, I see.
1: What do you think of it, Dean?
3: Delightful, my lord.
1: You like it?
3: Oh, of course. It's most hiking. But you realize in giving anything but silver you are breaking a tradition?
1: Oh, certainly, Dean, but I thought it a tradition that should be broken.
3: Oh, why?
2: Silver's very expensive these days.
1: But that, of course, was not my chief concern, Dean.
3: But where do you suggest hanging this portrait, my lord?
1: Well, Dean, I thought either in the north transept or by the west door.
3: Oh, in the cathedral.
1: Of course.
3: I fear that may not be possible.
1: Why ever not?
3: It would raise a certain problem.
0: Why, haven't you got a picture hook?
3: An ecclesiastical problem, Archdeacon. You are familiar with the second commandment, my lord.
1: The second commandment, let me see.
0: Thou shalt not commit adultery.
1: No!
3: That is the seventh commandment, Archdeacon.
0: Oh, really? I know it's one of them.
2: Thou shalt not make to thyself any graven image, nor any likeness of anything that is in heaven above, or in the earth beneath, or in the water under the earth. Thou shalt not bow down...
1: Thank you, Newt.
2: Not at all, my lord.
1: Now, do I understand, Dean, you are refusing to hang my portrait in the cathedral because you consider it to be a graven image?
3: Partly, my lord. Also, when I look at it, I fear it might distract the worshippers. Let us say I should prefer your presentation to take another form.
1: But I've had it specially painted.
3: I'm sorry, my lord. Had I been aware that you intended to break the tradition, I should have advised against it.
1: Gracious, is that the time? Excuse me. I must get back to the verger's washroom and examine the flow. Good morning, my lord.
2: May I see you out, Dean?
3: Thank you. There is no need. Good morning.
0: Oh, Bishop.
1: Oh, Henry, this is dreadful. What shall I do?
2: Well, perhaps if the dean won't accept the portrait, my lord, you could give the tray instead.
1: That sherry tray? Certainly not. That was an ordination present from my mother. No, I've been to all the trouble to have that portrait painted to hang in the cathedral, and hang in the cathedral it shall. Dean or no dean.
2: But how will you persuade him, my lord? After all, he does have the right to refuse.
1: Yes, I don't know, Newt, but we've got to find a way. You'd better go straight over to the library and have a look at the cathedral statute. See if you can find a loophole.
2: Now, my lord, but it'll take hours. What about my lunch, my individual steak pie? It'll be ruined.
1: No, it won't, Newt. I'll eat it for you.

0: Ah, there you are. You've been a long time. How have you got on?
1: It's no good, my lord. I've been right through the statutes. If the dean doesn't want the portrait in the cathedral, you can do nothing about it.
0: Ah, as if I haven't got enough work to do without any problems like this.
1: Oh, my lord, is that your diary you're writing in?
0: Yes, note, it is.
1: Have you added to what you put before, my lord?
0: As a matter of fact, I have. Would you like to hear it?
1: Oh, may I?
0: Certainly do. Now, where do we get up to?
1: Well, there was something about the archdeacon, my
0: lord.
1: Oh,
0: yes, yes, of course. In Henry Blunt, I have an archdeacon of unsurpassed excellence. Was that it?
1: Yes, my lord.
0: Yes. Oh, well, you've heard the next bit, haven't you?
1: Yes, my lord. I suppose I have.
0: Right. Well, I'll continue. Indeed, my happiness has been marred only by the presence of Dean Pugh Critchley, surely one of the most stupid, obstinate, narrow-minded, bigoted deans it's ever been a bishop's ill luck to encounter. What do you think of that?
1: Oh, my lord, is that quite kind?
0: Possibly not, Newt, but it's perfectly true.
2: Ah, my lord!
0: Oh, Dean!
2: The door was open. I hope I didn't startle you.
0: Oh, no, of course not, Dean.
2: I've come to express my gratitude.
0: Dean.
2: Yes, frankly, I cannot thank you enough.
0: Well, I must say, I'm glad you feel like this about it.
2: I certainly do. I have never tasted such a pie.
0: A pie? I thought you meant my portrait.
2: No, though, to tell you the truth, I have had second thoughts about that.
0: Oh, you have?
2: Yes, my lord, I've had a word with the Chancellor, and I pointed out to him that it depends very much where this portrait is to hang, providing it does not distract the worshippers. I cannot see there can be any objection.
0: Really, Dean? Oh, isn't this good news?
2: Yes, it's simply a matter of finding a suitable site. I should not like you to think that I was ungrateful.
0: Oh, no, of course not. I realize that such a novel gift takes a little getting used to.
2: Precisely, my lord. It was just the first shock.
1: Yes, I found it rather a shock too, Dean.
2: I mean the shock of the bishop breaking the tradition, Newt. In fact, now I look at the portrait, I am extremely impressed.
0: You are?
2: Yes, I look forward to my wife seeing it. She has an eye for these things, and speaking of grace, is that the time? Oh, I must be off. I have to give her medicine and then get back to the washroom. The plumbers are conducting a rather interesting test on the drains.
0: Oh, really? Well, don't let us delay you, Dean.
2: Yeah, thank you, my lord. I wonder if you have finished with those I lent you whilst you were ill?
0: Oh, yes, Dean, they're on my desk.
2: Then, if I might take them?
0: Of course, Dean. Help yourself.
2: Yeah, thank you, my lord.
3: Bishop.
0: What is it, Henry?
3: The Chancellor says he's managed to talk some sense into the Dean. hello, Dean.
2: Good afternoon, Archdeacon.
0: You've got your books?
2: Yes, thank you, my lord. Good afternoon, gentlemen.
3: Oh, dear. Did I put my foot in it?
0: Yes, Henry, but it didn't matter. He's going to accept my portrait after all.
3: He is? Oh, congratulations, Bishop.
1: I must say, he was very pleasant about it, wasn't he, my lord?
0: Well, he may have seemed pleasant, Newt. That's only because he was so unpleasant before lunch. No, the fact is that after 10 years, I've learnt how to handle the Dean. The secret is, Henry, I never let him know what I really think of him. I mask my feelings.
3: Oh, really?
0: Yes, well, now, what are we all going to do this afternoon?
1: I know. Why don't you read the Archdeacon your diary?
0: Oh, you don't want to hear that, do you, Henry?
3: Yes, Bishop.
1: I'll get it, my lord. I'll get it. Don't disturb yourself. I'll get it.
0: I thought you wanted to go to lunch, Newt.
1: Yes, I do, my lord, but I can spare a moment.
0: Anyway, you've heard it.
1: Yes, but I wouldn't mind hearing it again.
0: Oh, very well, Newt. Bring it over. It's on the desk.
1: It's not here, my lord.
0: Well, of course it's there.
1: But I can't see it.
0: Oh, really, Duke, you are the most stupid, hopeless idiot.
1: That isn't what you put in your diary, is it, my lord? You wrote something very different, didn't you?
0: Yes, Newton, I'm thinking of crossing it out. Here, let me have a look. What on earth have you done with it?
1: I haven't touched it.
0: But you must have done
1: it. But I haven't. You had it on your desk just before the dean came in.
0: The dean?
1: Perhaps he picked up your diary with his plumbing books.
0: Good heavens.
1: Well, I expect he'll bring it back.
0: Yes, I expect he will. After he's read it.
1: Read it? Well, my lord, he wouldn't.
0: Oh, yes, he would.
1: A private diary? No one would read a private diary.
0: The dean would. At least he'd read mine. He wouldn't be able to stop himself.
3: What's in it, Bishop?
0: Everything, Henry, everything. My opinion of the dean very succinctly expressed.
3: That's awkward.
0: Awkward, Henry. It's a disaster. If he reads it, it'll undo the work of 10 years. We must get it back at once.
1: Shall I ring him up and ask him to bring it round, my lord?
0: What, give him the chance to read it? No, no, Newt, you must go straight over to the deanery before he realizes and ask him to give it back at once.
1: But I'm going to have my lunch, my lord.
0: This is an emergency, Newt.
1: But can't you go?
0: Certainly not. I mean, it would make him suspicious if he thought I was anxious to get it back.
3: Shall I go, Bishop?
0: Oh, Henry, thank you, dear old friend.
1: Oh, thank you, Archdeacon.
0: But you won't arouse his suspicions, will you?
3: Don't worry, Bishop. No, leave this to me. Shan't be long.
0: Good.
1: I'll go and get some lunch then, my lord.
0: Yes, yes, yes, of course, Newt. Do you know, I think we can rely upon the Archdeacon to get the diary.
1: Oh, rather. That's if it's there, of course.
0: What do you mean, if it's there?
1: Well, it might be in the washroom.
0: My dear Duke, the Dean is hardly likely to have taken my diary into the washroom.
1: Well, he was on his way there.
0: Oh, yes, so he was. Duke, get over there immediately.
1: To the washroom? But what about my lunch?
0: That can wait.
1: But I'm starving, and even if the Dean did take your diary to the washroom, I'm sure he wouldn't.
0: And I'm sure he would, Duke. Now, get going.
1: But I haven't had any breakfast.
0: Do as I say and hurry. Go on, cut across the lawn, quickly.
1: But my lord...
0: What's the matter now, Newt?
1: I've just remembered.
0: What?
1: I didn't have any 11s either.
0: Oh, go on, Newt. Now, who on earth can that be?
4: Coming, coming.
0: Oh. Oh, Dean, it's you.
2: May I come in, my lord? I have inadvertently taken a book of yours, my lord.
0: A book of mine, Dean? Mm. Oh, I don't expect it's important.
2: It's your diary.
0: My diary? How do you know it's my diary?
2: It has diary written on the front. There you are, my lord.
0: Oh, thank you, thank you. And you noticed that before you'd looked inside, did you?
2: Looked inside? But, my lord, it is a private diary.
0: Private? Oh, yes. Well, of course, it's not all that private, Dean. Just a dreary catalogue of dates and appointments, you know. Mm.
1: I went to the washroom, my lord, and the Dean isn't there, so the Archdeacon must have caught him at the deanery.
0: Thank you, Newt.
2: Thank you. Are you looking for me, Newt?
1: Oh, Dean, you're here.
0: Yes, Newt, and he's just going.
2: I found I had taken the bishop's diary by mistake.
1: Did you read it?
2: Read it! It's a private diary, of course not.
1: There. What did I tell you, my lord? That's all right, then.
2: Newt!
1: Yes, Dean?
2: What did you tell the bishop?
1: I said you were not the sort of person who went round reading other people's diaries, Dean.
2: Really? And who said I was?
0: No one, Dean. No. No one, no one. Mm.
1: The bishop only said you would read his. He said you wouldn't be able to stop yours.
2: I thought you were unaware that I even had your diary, my lord.
0: Yes, well, Dean, you see, I...
2: And in any case, I cannot see why you should object to my reading a mere catalogue of dates and appointments.
1: But it isn't, Dean. It's a proper diary.
2: Indeed.
1: Yes, but the bishop's written some very nice things about certain people.
2: Oh, really, my lord?
0: Yes, well, I may have written just a few things, Dean.
1: Yes, some very nice ones, my lord, if I may be permitted to say so.
2: How do you know, Newt?
1: The bishop's read them to me, Dean.
2: Why did you tell me it was only dates and appointments, my lord?
1: He was just being modest, Dean. He's written some very nice things about the Archdeacon and, someone else.
2: Ooh, someone else. Oh, my lord. May I hear what you have written about someone else?
0: No, Dean, I'm afraid you can't. It's private.
2: But you read it to your chaplain.
1: I'm sure you could read the Dean what you said about the Archdeacon, couldn't you, my lord?
2: I should like to hear it, my lord.
0: Very well. I'll sit over here on the sofa.
1: Won't you sit down, Dean?
2: No, thank you, Newt. Do you mind if I join you, my lord?
0: Well, but I'm sure you'd be much more comfortable over on that chair
2: there. No, my lord. This will do very well next to you.
1: Now, my lord, do please begin.
0: All right. Yes. Tomorrow I shall have been Bishop of the Dogs for 10 years, and there is to be a service of rededication in the cathedral. As I look back over this period, I realize it has been one of the happiest of my life.
1: Oh, isn't that nice, Dean?
2: Indeed it is, Newt. Most gratifying, my lord.
0: This fact I attribute in some measure to my staff. In Henry Blunt, I have an archdeacon of unsurpassed excellence. Mm. There you are. You don't want to hear any more, do you?
1: Oh, don't we, my lord?
2: Yes, please continue,
1: yes,
2: my lord.
1: Please, my lord, please.
0: Very well. And my domestic chaplain, Mervyn Newt, is a willing and at times effective aid.
2: Is that all?
0: Yes, Dean, I'm afraid it is.
2: But don't you mention someone else. Ready? Let me have a peek.
0: No, I haven't mentioned anyone else.
2: Ah, my lord, I think you're teasing me.
0: What do you mean?
2: Well, if no one else is mentioned, why are you so anxious that I should not see over your shoulder?
0: Well, you see... Will you read it
2: to me?
0: All right, Dean, if you insist. My happiness has been completed by the presence of Dean Pugh Critchley.
2: Ah, good.
0: The most excellent Dean. He has recently completed a new washroom for the vergers, which is very modern, and another indication of what a very good man he is. His wife, too, Mrs. Pugh Critchley, is a most delightful lady. Yes. At present, unhappily, she's got the flu, and we all hope that she will soon get better and be able to look after him again, as she usually does, so that he can continue to be such a very, very good dean and efficient.
1: My lord,
0: do keep quiet, Newt. Really quite one of the finest deans this cathedral has ever...
1: I don't think the dean's listening.
0: What? Why not?
2: Because over your shoulder I have just read what you had actually written, my lord. Stupid, obstinate, narrow-minded, and bigoted. Hey, my lord!
0: Well, indeed, you see, I only wrote that because you wouldn't accept my portrait. I was going to rub it out.
2: There'll be no need to do that, my lord, because now I shall certainly not accept your portrait.
0: Oh, Dean, don't say that. Can't we discuss?
2: As far as I am concerned, there is nothing to discuss, my lord.
1: Oh, then shall I show you out, Dean?
2: No, Newt, I am not leaving.
0: Oh, aren't you?
2: Not yet, my lord. I have a few things I wish to say to you.
1: Yes, well, would you mind if I left, Dean? I haven't had any lunch.
2: No, Newt, stay where you are!
3: May I come in?
2: Oh, Archdeacon.
3: Hello, Dean. Been deciding where to hang the picture?
2: The picture will not now be hung. Do you want something, Archdeacon?
3: Oh, only to see the bishop.
0: Oh. It's not very convenient just now, Henry.
3: Oh, sorry, Bishop. I only wanted to give you this.
0: What is it?
3: Bishop, you know.
0: No, Henry. No. That's not my diary.
3: What isn't it?
2: What is that, Archdeacon?
3: Just the bishop's diary, Dean.
2: Where did you get it?
3: It was on your desk.
1: Oh, then it must be your diary, Dean.
2: It is. You haven't read it, have you, Archdeacon?
3: Certainly not, Dean.
2: Ah, yes. May I have it, please?
3: Yes, of course.
0: All right, of course. Here, Newt, give it to the Dean.
2: Here, please, Newt.
1: You seem very anxious to have it back, Dean.
2: I am. It's private.
1: Oh, do you mean you've written things about people in it?
2: Huh? What? No. May I have it, please?
0: No, Dean, you may not. Newt, give it to me.
1: But I thought you said I was to give it to the Dean.
0: Never mind what I said. Do as I say.
2: That's my diary. Give me my diary.
0: Not until I've had a look at it.
2: How dare you? It's private. Private, I tell you.
0: Very well, Dean. Very well. I will return it to you if you will accept my portrait.
2: What? Yes. Of course I will accept your portrait. My diary, please.
0: There you are, Dean. Checkmate, I think.
2: Yes, my lord. I suppose you might call it that. And while I'm here, I'd better just measure this portrait.
0: Oh, by all means, Dean.
2: Yes, just to make sure that it will fit the site where I propose it shall hang.
0: Oh, yes, Dean, of course, yes. Where exactly in the cathedral is that site, Dean?
2: Oh, it's not in the cathedral, my lord.
0: Not in the cathedral? Then where are you going to hang the portrait?
2: Why, where I always intended, my lord, in the verger's new washroom. Good afternoon.
0: What? Did you hear that, Henry? My beautiful new portrait hanging in his wretched washroom. What do you say to that, Henry?
3: Oh, disgraceful, Bishop.
0: I should say it's disgraceful.
1: Certainly is, my lord.
0: A fine piece of work like that. Oh, do stop it, you two. Mr. Fossington Barnes is a very well-known artist.
1: Really,
0: my lord. Well, look at the portrait. Oh, all right, you two. Yes, it really isn't very good, is it?
3: It's dreadful, Bishop. It really is, my lord.
0: It is not as bad as all that.
1: Oh, I'm sorry, my lord.
0: Yes, so I should jolly well think.
1: Yeah, I'm sorry.
0: Just you wait till I've been here 20 years. I'll show you something then. Now that's all over. What are we all going to do now?
1: Well, I really must have something to eat.
0: You can't still be feeling hungry. Hasn't it passed over?
1: No, I feel a bit faint.
0: Oh, well, in that case, all right, Newt, off you go.
1: Thank you, my lord.
0: And, Henry, I'll tell you what I'll do. I'll read to you what I've written in my diary.
1: All right, Bishop.
5: Will you really, my lord?
0: Thought you were going to have something to eat.
5: Yes, I am in a moment. I just hear this first.
0: But you've heard it twice already.
5: I know, my lord. I thought I'd hear it once more for luck.
0: Oh, all right.
5: Yes.
1: Yes, Henry. Bishop.
0: Are you ready, Henry?
3: Yes, Bishop, yes.
0: Sitting comfortably?
3: Yes.
0: Good. Right. Tomorrow, I shall have been Bishop of St. Ogg's for 10 years. And there is to be a service of rededication in the community.
6: In that episode of All Gas and Gators, the parts were played as follows. The Archdeacon, Robertson Hare. The Bishop, William Mervyn. The Dean, John Barron. The Chaplain, Jonathan Cecil. The Bishop Keeps His Diary was written for television and adapted for radio by Pauline Devaney and Edwin Apps. The program was produced by John Dice.

0: On your last trip, did you discover what the Earth people eat? They eat a great many of these. They peel them with their metal knives. Boil them for 20 of their minutes. Then they smash them all to bits.
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1: Amanda Iannucci's Charm Offensive, presented by Amanda Iannucci.
2: Hello, welcome back to Charm Offensive, which this week comes from the beautiful city of Edinburgh. For centuries, Edinburgh has been known as the Glasgow of the East.
3: Oh, dear.
2: That's a good start. No, you'll like this fact, though. It's the source of the world's largest natural deposit of cobble. But the city is probably best known as the background location for the film which made Maggie Smith famous, Top Gun. To celebrate the start of a brand new series of Charm Offensive, the citizens of Edinburgh have put on an arts festival. And to give you some idea of the range and diversity of the events in the Edinburgh Festival, this week's panel is full of English comedians. Please welcome Mark Watson, Justin Edwards and Stuart Lee. Now, we're going to start the show by coming clean. As I said, we're coming from Edinburgh this week because we had to. We said we're coming to. Normally, if a show says it's coming from the Edinburgh Festival, we actually just record it in London, but just playing a bit of stock footage of the Edinburgh Festival, normally it's a clip of a child throwing some wet bread at a clown. But as you know, the public have been losing trust in the BBC ever since the corporation was revealed to be mostly liars. All sorts of scandals have emerged in the past few weeks. For example, that the BBC's weather reports bear no relation to actual meteorological events. And that Michael Burke's legs go up to his neck. But the BBC gets round this by filming him from a high angle. So before we go on, I'd just like to ask the panel if there are any other media distortions that they've witnessed.
3: Well, I don't trust anything in television at all. And it started at an early age. When I was 15, I used to go rock climbing. And I was in the Peak District once, and on the face next to me, there was a bunch of underprivileged kids that had been taken out to learn how to climb. And they were being filmed for a Channel 4 documentary. And none of them got more than 6 feet up the face. But when I got home and watched the documentary, it was shot from such a low angle by Channel 4 that it looked like they'd scaled this impossible mountain. And ever since then, since that point, I've never trusted underprivileged children. Because on some level, they must have colluded with Channel 4.
2: So, I mean, at the Olympics, where they're setting records for the high jump, it's they're not raising the bar, they're just lowering the camera.
3: Lowering the camera, yeah.
4: That's right, yeah. And again, with the long jump, they don't jump very far, they just film it from a long way away.
5: How do they do the triple jump?
4: They film it three times. And the pole vault is a logistical nightmare.
2: Justin, have you ever been surprised?
5: I was surprised when I learned that the archers... originally, it was just made... Well, the BBC just used to leave a tape recorder running on a farm. Until, once in the late 70s, it was swallowed by a cow. And so for a week, the entire Archers were just the sound of a tape going through four stomachs. And it was the highest rated episode ever.
2: It was actually a stomach consultant credited at the end.
5: Yes.
3: No, all the footage in David Attenborough programmes that's supposed to be unusual insects and fish, that's just rubber-faced funny man Phil Cool filmed through a lava lamp.
2: Well, I know for a fact that Jonathan Ross is mostly hydraulics. So where does this leave us then in trusting the news? For example, is the BBC's usual method of providing their journalists with extreme right-wing scripts and trusting their innate left-wing bias to balance it out? Is that no longer going to work? Or?
4: I heard that Hugh Edwards makes up all the news. He's just an incredible creative talent.
3: I actually saw... there's a Starbucks on Shepherd's Bush Green by where the BBC is, and I was in there once, and I saw Hugh Edwards, and he got a coffee, and on the way out, he thought no one was looking, but I saw him. He got loads and loads of the sachets of sugar, and he put them in his pocket, and it was way more than he could have needed. For any coffee. So I think...
4: How much do you think Edwards would need?
3: five, maximum five.
4: What, there was, he took more than five?
3: He took about 30.
4: Oh, Edwards.
3: In his pocket, and he looked around, so if he'd been getting them for his own, as we all know, if you're taking the amount of sugar that you need, you do it with confidence, you're not furtive about it. There's obviously an element of, it was theft, basically, you know.
4: And this man's presenting the news.
3: He's a sugar thief.
2: It's true.
3: And that's not a euphemism for something. I don't want this to go any worse than it has already.
2: Yeah. No, that's true, because I first time I heard about that crime was when it was reenacted on Crime Watch.
5: Well, Crime Watch is a rigged program as well. They've solved all the crimes.
2: Yes.
5: But they get people to phone in because it's a premium rate phone line.
4: I think Crime Watch should be live.
3: Should be live.
4: It should be live, yeah.
2: If Crime Watch was live, would they get Bill Oddie to sort of camp out and do little commentaries on crimes as they're being
4: committed? You can watch camera. Silly things, why not criminals?
5: You could leave a little camera outside suspected criminals' houses and then just see if they come out very quietly during the
2: I know for a fact that Thought for the Day is done mostly for a laugh.
3: I was in London Zoo once in the cafeteria, and I saw David Attenborough going there. And he got some chips, right? And he obviously wanted. He took about 20 ketchup sachets.
4: Not Attenborough as well.
3: He did. Now, he may have needed tops five for the chips.
5: He can afford ketchup of anyone.
3: He can afford ketchup of anyone.
2: Maybe it was research for the Red Planet.
4: When he spotted every possible animal, he'll move on to condiment series.
5: I was going to say that the world at one is actually recorded at 12.
3: And it's not really recorded in the world.
5: No, it's not even that.
2: Why is it recorded at 12? What possible benefit?
5: So Martha Kearney can get to the canteen before everyone else. And steal the little vinegar sachets.
2: Okay, well, I'm going to end this section with the latest scandal to hit the BBC. It took place on Radio 4's Law in Action, where the programme makers have now admitted that in one programme, with just a minute to go before they went live on air, they couldn't find the guest legal expert. So they substituted him at the last minute with the producer's daughter. Here's a clip. Let's see if he got away with it.
6: Here's a grisly scenario in which morality and the law sit uneasily alongside each other. Person A hands a syringe full of heroin to person B. B takes the syringe and, quite voluntarily, injects the drug. As a result, he dies. Is A guilty of causing B's death under the law of manslaughter? Ask Barrister John Cooper what lay at the heart of the case.
7: Causation is the critical legal If a person offers a secondary person a noxious substance and there is a direct link, then causation is, on the face of it, established.
6: Just explain to me what the law of causation says.
7: Don't know. My daddy told me to say the other thing. I learned it.
6: And what about the fact that person B injects it on his own without any assistance from person A?
7: I don't know who person A is.
8: You don't know person A. It's hypothetical.
7: Well, hello, Daddy.
8: We talked about this in the car, remember?
6: Just explain the distinction between passing a tablet to someone on the one hand and passing a syringe full of heroin on the other.
7: When do I get to meet Connie Huck?
2: Thank you very much. If you've just joined us, we're coming from the Pleasance Theatre in Edinburgh during the festival. And at the very site where 20 years ago I first came to the festival as a performer, it was the exciting dawn of alternative comedy, where audiences at long last were hungry for political edgy satire, and where unfortunately I was performing in the Oxford Review. So on a nightly basis was subject to angry crowds walking out of my show shouting, "We're off to see a young Jeremy Hardy." Now, I don't want to dwell on this because I have moved on, but I remember one particular night when a reviewer from The Scotsman left halfway through the show and wrote next day that I was disappointing. And I resolved then and there not to be bitter about it, but to grow from that experience. In the end, it made me raise my game so I could try harder and one day get so good that I could have my own national radio show. And in it, while literally tens of millions of people were listening, say out loud that I've got in front of me a copy of today's Scotsman. And I'm flicking through it. And you know what, Duncan McKendry? Because that's your name. you know what? I'm reading The Scotsman, and I'm finding it disappointing.
3: I like getting bad reviews. I've got a play on at the Traverse at the moment about Johnson and Boswell, and they got 3 stars, all right, in the Times, but the last line was, "The denouement involving a haggis is beneath the talent of all involved." I'd go to that.
2: Yeah. Now let's time to talk about Mr. David Cameron, who this week announced he was going to make our lives better by cutting what he calculated was £15 billion worth of red tape. So first of all, question to the panel, what is red tape and does it bother you?
5: Ironically, the company that makes red tape, yes, within Britain is a surprisingly bureaucracy-free. It's made in a commune, and they kind of have a very open,
2: Californian kind of like,
5: yeah, very relaxed kind of, approachable.
3: Open neck shirts, everyone's on first name.
2: But the Tories announced their plans. Tories announced their plans on a thing that they called the red tape blueprint.
4: It was almost dazzling, it was so colourful.
2: And talking about red tape and sort of health and safety standards, we have had, of course, the plague of dangerous toys being withdrawn. Mm. See, that would have been stopped if China had had more red tape.
5: But if China and, well, because they do those big displays, don't they, with the kind of children whirling ribbons around.
2: Yes.
5: They'd just be waving sticks without their red tape. So, how's that going to glorify, Kim Jong-il? I know he's not Chinese, but I'm... Stuart's got a big pile of newspapers next to him. I've got a box of biscuits, so it's no wonder I'm a bit out of touch.
2: Is there anything else that you'd like recalled? Any kind of dangerous or just things?
4: Board game Risk. Yes. It encourages people to try and take over the world by rolling dice.
3: There's a Girls Aloud doll set that's been recalled because of the danger that a child could collect all 5 dolls and then realise that life is pointless.
5: There's a faulty batch of My Little Ponies that had to be taken because some of them actually were little ponies.
2: Bloomsbury have had to recall 2 million copies of Harry Potter and the Deathly Hallows because of a printing error which made Hermione Granger spend half the book dressed as a slutty version of Harry's dead mother.
4: What a big printing error.
2: How did that happen? Now, as I say, we're coming from the Edinburgh Festival, which is a time when the city is swamped by tourists and performers from all around the world. But what do the real citizens of Edinburgh actually make of their festival? Well, earlier today, I went out to ask some locals for their views. But I couldn't find any, so we're not running that item. Mostly youngsters film each other jumping off dangerous cliffs into the sea and hurt themselves to the amusement of onlooking reporters. Why this strange craze of wanting to hurt yourself badly?
3: It's political correctness gone mad. You can't even throw yourself off a sheer cliff to certain death in the sea now without some red tape measure trying to prevent
4: it. It sounds a bit like bungee jumping, but without the redeeming feature of not dying.
2: Yeah. It's bungee jumping without the bungee.
4: Yeah. They always say with bungee jumping, the worst bit is the waiting and the hurtling downwards at an incredible rate.
5: So, but the danger's in the name, isn't it? You're going to come out and tombstone. Someone said, can Justin come out and play autopsy? Well, my mother would go, I don't think so.
2: We're going to go train punching.
3: When we were kids, cockfighting, meant... Or dawn Frenching, which is a new craze, where you move to Cornwall and wait patiently to die.
2: So then is this a new craze then, or have we always had this predilection for, putting ourselves in danger and doing, You've Been Framed was popular.
3: Yeah, well, You've Been Framed, as soon as there was a cash incentive to hurt yourself or film your children hurting themselves. The thing about, it's all about editing. You were talking about editing earlier on with regard to BBC. I mean, You've Been Framed, that's funny. When you see a child fall over or his bike crash into a wall or something drop on them, that's funny because the edit stops at the point where they start crying and have to go to hospital. So it's a thin line between slapstick and tragedy, right? Tombstoning, the problem is, if we just saw the bloke fall off the cliff and splash in the water, we might go, but then we get newspapers spoiling it by reporting their death.
4: true. When they did that bank holiday special of You've Been Framed where you saw them all die.
9: Yes.
4: Not even Dennis Norden could have made that funny.
5: They removed all the amusing sound effects where it goes boing, boing, boing.
2: What is the most dangerous thing you've ever done then?
4: Oh, I don't know. No, I've had a fairly tame life. Yes. I once pretended to be Paul Simon for a bit.
2: The singer Paul Simon?
4: Yes, legally that was quite dangerous.
5: Yeah, top that, Stuart.
3: Well, I wasn't expecting to be asked this question, and I hadn't given him
2: that's
3: much
2: just to show it's spontaneous.
3: I know, yeah.
2: Finally, we have to do that now.
3: I know, yeah. I think the most dangerous thing I've ever done, it's just not funny, it's true, though, is I was 4 years old, and I put a hair grip into the plug socket in a Canadian hairdresser's.
4: A Canadian hairdresser's?
3: Yeah, it was in a hairdresser's in Canada.
4: I thought when you said a Canadian hairdresser, you meant a sort of themed hairdresser, like you have a Canadian restaurant.
5: Yeah.
2: We're all Canadian tonight. What would you like?
3: Bacon and wood.
2: We are literally coming from the Edinburgh Festival this week. There is an abundance of famous faces up here this year doing shows. So here for a roundup of the hottest events is Vaughan Savage with his hot list on what to see in Edinburgh.
10: Spotted. Angela Kelly, East Kilbride's £35 million lottery winner, buying a ticket to see Ricky Gervais, because she can afford it. Wow, a fire-eating Polly Toynbee. Oh, brilliant, it's totally consumed her. Latest addition to the Fringe lineup, Wayne Rooney, in My Left Foot. Rumour has it that the E. coli outbreak in Renfrewshire was caused by Patrick Kilty weeing on the ham. I spy a shadowy figure in an anorak, dodging the cops and stenciling his famous lesbian Queen Victorias all over town. Yes, it's Rolf Harris. Shh, it's Amy Winehouse in a pub, telling everyone her name's French for I like the pub. And who's that juggling down Prince's Street? It's Simon Heffer. He's forgotten his bra again.
2: He's strangely sort of experimental, Vaughan Savage, when he's left alone on tape in London. But one question that has come up is, there are several festivals going on in Edinburgh, and in fact, someone who runs one of the venues has complained that there are too many events going on. And are there, in fact, too many... not just festivals, but too many arts. Do we have too much art these days? If we could lose an art, which one would you want to lose?
4: Balloon modelling. Yeah, it's just a waste of valuable balloons. We need all the balloons we can get as a society. And that horrible noise. Squeak! Look, it's a dog. No, it's not. It's a bloody balloon.
2: I'd get rid of performance poetry. Because if it isn't good enough to write down, shut up.
5: I think you should cut mime.
2: Really?
5: Yep. I can tell you why. Through the power of mime.
2: That was a very, very crude gesture. Well, that also brings on to the question of science, then, because there was a debate this week about declining the number of students taking GCSE and A-levels in science subjects, preferring instead to do easier options such as media studies and falling. And scientists actually calculate that in 5 years' time, more people will be able to make a science documentary than make science. So can we think of any way we can persuade children to take science more seriously as a subject?
3: But everything that's bad in the world has come from science, isn't it?
2: Yeah, of course.
3: I'm not trying to sound like a Luddite, but I think that looms should be smashed.
5: Then we lose the noble art of weaving.
3: I know.
2: Well, Richard Dawkins has come from science, and is he good?
5: Wouldn't it be good if Richard Dawkins developed godlike powers? Because he'd really hate himself. If Richard Dawkins developed telekinesis, so I can bring life to matter, I can fly.
4: I once saw Richard Dawkins move a tree and then he put it back before anyone noticed.
5: Yes.
3: I think Richard Dawkins' continuous attempts to debunk the supernatural would be more credible if he didn't drive around in a green van called the Mystery Machine. People going, I would have got away with my religion if it wasn't for you, Richard Dawkins. And your dog, which I notice speaks, explain that. I'd like to see him do Most Haunted. Anyone see that? My wife and I became obsessed with Most Haunted during a difficult period of our marriage. And it's great, there was a guy on it, and he was a man called Derek Okora, who said that all different ghosts were speaking through him, mm-hmm. admittedly all in the Liverpool accent. Well, I think it would be great to have Richard Dawkins present Most Haunted, where he'd have to go in the dark and try and find ghosts. It wouldn't add up to anything much, but it would be better than 99% of cable television output.
9: What was the problem?
3: It's not really something. Basically, she believed in ghosts and I didn't. And this was causing a terrible rift.
9: So you thought the way to sort it out once and for all was to watch
3: as many episodes of Most Haunted as we could.
4: Did you ever see Least Haunted?
3: It
4: wasn't very exciting at all. It was just a bloke doing his job.
3: Yeah, well, this is one of the things that I think is needs to be addressed as well by the whole BBC Trust thing.
9: Yeah.
3: Is the fact that the television isn't tiny men behind a glass screen. Likewise, if you're listening to this at home, you must trust the BBC, but we're not inside the little box in your room.
4: Apart from me, I am.
9: Boo! And I am quite small.
5: I tried to get in, but again, these biscuits are hampering my every move.
9: There's actually been criticism of Mastermind this week because a whole business of sort of declining standards, because someone is actually doing a round. Her specialist subject is the life and career of Jennifer Aniston. And there's... Oh!
4: Shame. Why not Courtney Cox?
9: Which is like, ah, is actually the answer to one of the questions.
4: What is the first syllable of Aniston?
9: So I thought to resolve it, we ought to have a very difficult mastermind before it gets even easier and they have continuous assessment for one of the rounds. I'd like to choose as a guinea pig you, Justin, to sit much more difficult questions on Jennifer Aniston. Jennifer Aniston is on a 9 o'clock train leaving London for Birmingham, travelling at a constant speed of 60 miles per hour. Why is she on the train and how much press coverage will the journey generate to the nearest column inch?
5: Friends.
9: Miss Aniston starred in the 2006 film The Breakup with Vince Vaughn. The film wasn't entirely satisfactory. Why?
5: Pass.
9: Jennifer Aniston made a certain hairstyle that later came to be known as the Rachel, famous around the world. Exactly how many women copied that hairstyle and how many women denied they had copied it at dinner parties?
5: Some.
9: Statistically speaking, what is Jennifer Aniston most likely to die of? On now to the general knowledge question, who invented the stun gun? What will happen in the future? I'm looking for everything that will happen and the order in which it will happen. Would the Pentagon function more efficiently if it was an octagon? How long is the world's longest front door key? Explain the chemical reaction that takes place in golfer Tiger Woods' brain when a member of the public addresses him with the words, Easy Tiger. What is Ken Loach's favourite cheese? What's the opposite of placard? Repeat three times quickly the phrase, Harriet Harman's hairy hangman. You scored 0 points. I've actually got a few more questions here. I'll just throw out to the panel then. What was the first joke ever told and how much time elapsed before it was no longer funny?
3: The first joke ever was man fall over, second man laugh at man falling over, first man kill second man with stick, laughing end.
9: What's the least common name in China?
4: Neil Morrissey.
9: What will be the opening line of the next Bond film?
3: It's, these are my otters, Mr. Bond. Look upon them and despair. For they will be the last otters you ever see.
9: What was the most eventful year in world history?
4: 1997. Mm-hmm. Blair came to power, Britpop, JFK was assassinated, men walked on the moon. The Magna Carta, I think I've got that right.
9: Yes. How many words have more than one meaning and why?
4: Three words. Well, night can mean a night, dark or a night. Hitch, get married or a problem, and astronaut. No. Wish I'd gone for astronaut.
9: Which former head of the UN ate the most on average for breakfast?
3: It was Kofi Annan, and every morning he had a coffee followed by a naan.
4: Years after he left power, Kofi Annan's name continues to be caused to celebrate.
9: Not as funny as Boutros Gala, is it?
4: The UN's been very kind to us.
9: Okay, we're very nearly at the end of our recording. We've got to be out of here in 4 minutes to make way for 300 children from the Giffnock Primary School production of The Odd Couple. So, let's end with a round called The Born Ultiludlum. Following the success of the film version of Robert Ludlum's books, The Born Identity, The Born Ultimatum, we've noted that all Robert Ludlum books consist of three-word titles. The, followed by a name or normal noun, followed by a second more unusual noun. For example, The Gemini Contenders, The Scarlatti Inheritance, etc. So, as an experiment, we're going to see if the key to Robert Ludlum's success is this formula for titles by randomly generating our own three-word titles. We've got three boxes. Box one contains lots of pieces of paper with the word the on. Box two contains lots of names, and box three contains lots of unusual nouns. And what we've done is, before the show started, we've asked our audience to write names and normal nouns on bits of paper. I'm going to collect all those in now.
11: Pass them to the front.
9: Pass them to the front. Could you pass the pieces of paper down to the front? Just grabbing a few here. There's a few that we tried ourselves earlier today. I've come up with the Cameron Monkey.
3: The Ultimate Spinach.
5: The Tuscan Wallet. The Neon Hymen.
9: The Branson Diarrhea.
3: The Spiral Bound Fart Glass.
4: The Calcium Deficiency. Not actually a novel, just a useful guide.
5: Okay. The Carthusian Mimsy.
9: Should we try a few of these from the audience then? So we'll have the
3: Sugar Goose.
9: It's a prequel to The Wild Geese, isn't it? Okay, let's try another one, see if it works.
5: The
3: Mobility
4: Etoliated. Strange choice of noun there. Not a noun, more of a participle, I think.
3: The
9: right there.
5: Golfers
4: Shipwreck.
9: God, it works. Okay, keep going.
3: The
5: Jet Set
4: Pencil.
9: I want to keep going until we hit pay dirt. The
5: Byzantium
4: Potato. That's an exotic noun for somebody. A sad life.
9: Okay, well, that's all from us this week. By the way, because we do have to be honest about our jokes, all that stuff earlier about me being bitter because I was in the Oxford Review was all actually made up for comic effect. The truth is, I used my Oxford connections to get a job in BBC Radio and steadily work my way up through the old boy network. Goodbye!
1: Was Amanda Iannucci's Charm Offensive from the Pleasance Theatre at the Edinburgh Festival Fringe, presented by Amanda Iannucci. The guests this week were Mark Watson, Justin Edwards and Stuart Lee. It was written by Amanda Iannucci, Will Smith, Roger Drew, Tony Roach, Ian Martin, Nick Doody and Sean Gray. And the producer was David Tyler. The programme was a positive production for the BBC.

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10: Bags, Mags and Bags, written by Sanjeev Kohli and Donald McCready. Episode 3, The Buridine Spectrum.
11: Hello there, boys.
12: Ah, morning, Hilly. So, is it the gluten-free biscuits you're in for?
11: Actually, no, Dave. I'm not defined by gluten.
12: Oh, my apologies.
11: So you should be. I mean, if a Superman were to come in here, you wouldn't immediately assume he was in for, you know, kryptonite-free flapjacks, would you?
12: No, I would immediately assume that he was using his X-ray vision to probe the Kinder surprises for the best toys.
13: Oh, that would be great, wouldn't it? No more Kinder tractors.
11: Yes, well, anyway, gluten intolerant isn't the first thing that I am. It isn't even the fifth or the sixth thing that I am. It is merely a minor facet in the Buridine spectrum.
12: Buridine spectrum?
11: Yes, I'm Hilly Buridine, and I have a Buridine spectrum. What of it?
12: Nothing. I'm enjoying the Buridine spectrum, yes. It has a certain sciencey, fictiony gravitas, like the parallax view or the Kvetomas experiment.
13: Or the Eiger sanction.

0: much.
1: Now, what are you in for?
0: Well, I just wanted to put this poster up in your window. You know, for the pet shop.
2: Oh, right. Is it gerbil season already?
0: No. I'm actually launching a new animal.
2: Oh, dear. Not like Laika, I hope.
3: Who is Laika?
2: Laika, the wee dog that the Ruskies fired into space in Sputnik 2. I was reading about it in Darcy Bustle's Animals in Space. Is that part of the Bjordine spectrum, firing animals into the ether?
0: I just came in to put a poster up. I don't understand what's just happened. Can I put my poster up or not?
3: Of course you can. Let me see. Oh, I see. You're launching a new animal means you are stalking a new would-be pet, right?
2: Oh! What is that?
0: It's a mole.
2: Oh! Has it sneezed its own flesh?
1: No, that's the star-nosed mole. That's what they look like.
2: Oh, dear. I don't fancy that running around in a hamster ball.
1: Moles are nocturnal, aren't they? That's a bit cruel.
0: So are hamsters, Dave. So are gerbils. Nobody's bothered. They just want something different. And it doesn't get more different than these little chappies.
2: No, it doesn't. Bit too different for my tastes.
0: Can I put the poster up or not?
2: Yes, of course.
0: Thank you. And,
2: I beg your pardon? Sorry?
0: A package of gluten-free Jaffa Cakes, please. Are you happy now?
2: Hello, Sinjay. Why are you being a trumpet, Dave?
1: I'm being the Lindsay trumpet in honour of Sanjay's first day working for the paper.
4: He's not working there. It's only work experience, actually.
5: Too right. I'm not tying myself down. I'm keeping my options open. I'm still doing my hip-hop and my screenplay and that. Shut up!
2: So, how was your first day, Sinjay?
5: I got promoted.
4: What, in the first morning?
5: Yeah. I was emptying the bins and doing the Starbucks run and that. Dead boring. When Phil, that's the editor, called me in and told me that Mary Peebles was still stuck in Malaga, so I had to do the problems page.
2: What, so you're Mary Peebles?
5: OMG, you're so naive, Dave. There is no Mary Peebles. That's just the byline. It's always been a guy. But for some reason, people don't like guys giving out advice. Doofers.
4: You can't give out advice. What do you know?
5: I know plenty, right? I've seen stuff at college. I've seen stuff on the internet. Plus, my pal Greeble's by curious. Have a look. Hot off the presses, biatch.
2: Oh, my son's first venture into journalism.
4: Right, let's see. People's problem, people. Dear Mary.
1: Oh, hang on a look. I've got an idea. Just flick through my C90s here. And there.
4: Dear Mary, there's a man at our work who has terrible body odour. He is a widower and a very nice man, and he always buys the milk without prompting. But the smell is overpowering. How can we tell him without hurting his feelings? I am at the end of my tether. Yours sincerely, Worried of Kilsyth.
2: And what has Mary said in response? Dave, you do it.
1: Do you want me to do a Mary voice?
2: No.
1: Right. Dear Worried of Kilsyth, so his wife died. Get over himself. Does he want to smell like his dead wife? Deal with it. Try nailing magic trees to his desk, or pretending to be sick when he comes into the room. Being smelly is a form of bullying. Zero tolerance. Yours, Mary.
4: Are you serious, Sanjay?
5: What's the problem?
2: You can't nail magic trees to a desk. A man's feelings are at stake.
5: Whatever. Do the next one, Alok. It's a belter.
4: Dear Mary, I go to the bingo every weeknight and have a smashing group of bingo pals that come with me.
5: Bingo pals! Ha! Bingo pals!
4: I recently won a sizable amount of £1,000 and have noticed that my friend's attitude towards me has changed. I won't let the money change me, but I'm scared they think it already has. I am at the end of my tether. What should I do? Yours, Perturbed of Kirkintilloch.
2: Dave?
1: Aye. Dear Perturbed of Kirkintilloch, take your grand, go to Dixon's and buy yourself a 3D TV and then watch Hollyoaks. Then you will have the hot cast of Hollyoaks in your front room and you won't need your a-hole pals. Yours, Mary.
2: Sinjay, a television can never replace a flesh and blood friendship.
5: Get over yourself. If the cast of Glee asked to adopt me, I'd be there in a New York minute.
2: Alok, do the next one.
4: Mary, you're a psycho. No, Dave, hold on. That's me just saying that.
2: Oh, sorry.
4: Now, Dave. Dear Mary, I'm a 19-year-old boy who is madly in love with his best friend. There's only one problem. He likes girls, and I am a boy. Every minute we are together, I want to tell him how I feel, but I don't want to scare him off. I have considered ending it all. I am at the end of my tether. Yours, Confused of Lindsay.
1: Dear Confused of Lindsay, OMG,

0: Just tell Simon that you pure fancy him, Justin. Everyone knows anyway. Get over yourself. All the best, Mary.
1: Oh!
0: You can't ride that, Sinjay.
2: You just pure outed him to the whole Lindsay catchment area.
0: Oof, that's a sacking offence and no mistake.
3: Deal with it. Mary was just being honest. Plus, he pure stares at him at lunch and it's pure embarrassing.
4: Yes. Well, I hope you enjoyed your solitary day in the newspaper business, you idiot.
5: Afternoon, Dave. Ramesh.
0: Hello, Mutton Jeff.
4: Oh, you look different today, Jeff. You look, I don't know, a bit startled. A bit red of face. Have you taken a startling?
0: It's the star-nosed moles, isn't it?
5: Yes, well, I did pop in to have a luchers at them. Oh, they're ugly. Like gerbils with a head wound. I had a bit of a dry heave, if I'm to be honest. I don't know how she expects to shift them.
4: Well, that would explain why your eyes are like side plates, but not the redness of the face.
5: Oh, I had a bath.
0: Oof, a bath, is it? You don't hear that very often these days.
4: Ah, Sinjay, can we assume that you got the sack?
3: You can assume what you want, biatch. Hi, Mr. Mutton Chef. What's going on?
4: Sorry, did you just express interest in a customer?
3: Just passing the time of day.
4: I'm sorry?
3: You look a bit red-faced, Mr. Mutton Chef.
5: Well, I was just explaining to the boys here that I'm not long out of the bath. I had a bath.
3: A man taking a bath? OMG.
4: A woman taking a bath, yes. With the bubbles and the vanilla candles and the flower petals and the music of Enya or Dido and the inflatable neck pillow. Maybe even a cheeky glass of red on an inflatable tray. Women allow themselves this luxury, yes. But men?
0: I know. A man in a bath in this day and age. I thought showers were where it's at.
5: Yes, well, I got a fizzy bath bomb from my niece, and I noticed it was perilously close to the use-by date, so I thought I would treat myself to a bath. Look, my hands are still granny.
0: How long were you in?
5: Oh, I don't know. How long is the film Gremlin?
4: But did you have a television in your bathroom?
5: No, it's in the lounge. I watched it in the bath via the elaborate system of mirrors. Watched Gremlin start to finish. Cracking stuff.
3: OMG, that's about 2 hours.
0: No wonder you've got a glow.
5: Well, I can thoroughly recommend it. Oh, and can I have a Twix?
4: There you go. So, Sanjay, let's hear it. Did they let you down gently?
3: Very gently. I got promoted.
4: What?
3: Yeah. I mean, I'm not allowed to do People's Problem People page anymore after I pure-outed Justin, but Phil liked my aggressive tabloid style. He said I was pure judgmental and indiscreet. He loved it. So now, you're looking at the Lindsay Trumpet's new cub reporter.
0: Five alive. Well done, Sanjay.
4: Yes, well, obviously I don't condone your Justin outing, but perhaps there is a fledgling career in your reactionary demeanour. A qualified congratulations from me.
3: Yeah, well, don't be writing no checks your ass can't cash.
6: Hello, all.
7: Hello, lovely Sue.
3: What's happening, lovely Sue? What's the goss?
6: What do you mean?
3: What's going on in your life?
6: Nothing. Well, Derek did fall down the stairs. He's got it into his head recently that he's being chased by Rula Lenska. Not the Rula Lenska today, but the 70s one. The one that was married to Dennis Waterman.
7: Oh, I remember Dennis Waterman. That's right.
6: But of course he's not being chased by any Rula Lenskas from any time period.
4: Oh, yes. Rula Lenska and Dennis Waterman. They were the Brangelina of their day. Actually, Dave, you are Lenzi's premier word fusion wizard. Work your magic with Lenska and Waterman so that we may refer to that showbiz coupling retrospectively.
0: Well, you've got a choice between Waterska and Lenskaman. Or maybe Denisula.
4: I will choose Lenskaman. Sue?
6: Leave me out of it. I'm not mentioning Rula Lenska in any shape or form. I daren't.
4: So, how can we help, Sue?
6: I wondered if you carried Cervirax at all.
3: Got a cold sore? How did you get that, Sue?
6: I haven't got one yet, Sanjay, but I'm getting that tingling. You know that tingling?
4: Oh yes, a tingling.
0: Herpes.
6: Uh-huh, tingling. So I think Mr. Cold and Sore is in the post.
3: Cold sore. Excellent.
4: What?
3: Nothing.
0: Hello, Keith.
8: It certainly is.
0: Sorry?
8: Well, you were going to say it was a lovely morning. I just preempted you with my riposte.
0: Slightly unsettling that, Keith.
8: I know. Gift and a curse, Dave. Gift and a curse. Now, what do you have in the way of bath bombs?
4: Well, nothing so elaborate, I'm afraid, Keith. We do carry Mrs. Matey, if that's any use to your shoes.
8: Mrs. Matey? Oh, yes. I'll take that off your hands.
0: You're having a bath as well, are you, Keith?
8: Well, I'm thinking about it. I wouldn't normally take baths. I'm a man, after all. But I've seen the paper, and man baths are all the rage, seemingly.
4: What paper?
8: The Trumpet. Here, see for yourself.
4: OMG, man baths are back. Oh, Sunday's first headline.
8: It's a good article. Seemingly, men are reclaiming the bath for themselves. Mutt and Jeff watched the whole of Gremlins. I want some of that. So I'm planning on watching Goodfellas.
1: Hello, all!
8: She's in for a chomp and a grazie and a Zvirax.
1: Will you stop that, please? It's not making you any more attractive. In fact, it's downright unsettling.
0: Gift and a curse, Mrs. Begg. Gift and a curse.
8: That's exactly what I was going to say, Dave. Oh, it's actually quite unsettling. Cheers, Eve!
1: Have you got any Zvirax or not?
4: Oh, you're in luck. We've got one left. They've been flying out of the door.
1: Well, I'm not surprised. It says in the paper there's going to be an epidemic of cold sores in the Lindsay catchment. Apparently, it's that Sue that's kicked it off. She's patient zero. And she's had a coffee in the leisure drome. And I have my coffee in the leisure drome. And I might have used her cook. And it's put me on the back foot. And I don't like being on the back foot.
0: Hold on. The paper said there's an epidemic of cold sores.
1: No, it said Sue was spotted in here buying Zvirax. And that her husband's been chased by Rula Lenska.
4: Well, I'm sure the cold sore is just a flash in the heart. 279, please.
1: Thank you very much. Oh, I nearly forgot. Can I get a bath bomb for me husband? He's taking a notion for having a bath whilst watching Transporter 3 with that Jason Statham. He'd better not use all the hot water.
4: So, Sanjay, what is the Lindsay Trumpet's lead reporter running with today? Is that the parlance?
3: Well, Path and Tights have had their day. It's tan, tan, tan all the way.
0: Right enough, because Lucy Metzger was in buying American tan tights.
3: Uh-huh. And there's the Mrs. Harkler's bin juice horror.
0: You'd run in with that? Poor Mina, face was tripping her. Bin juice all over her oatmeal carpet, she was devastated.
3: Council chiefs are advising Lindsaydens to double bag or triple bag in the event of a chicken carcass.
4: Is that true? The council involved?
3: No, I rang the offices but nobody answered. And Keenan's mum was spotted in Boots's buying the morning after pill.
4: No, wait a minute. You've crossed the line there. Tan tights, yes. Fashion advice. Bin juice, yes. A warning from history. But that is just salacious gossip.
3: It's in the public interest.
0: How's it in the public interest, Sanjay?
3: It just is. Right, Dave? Shut up.
4: Oof. Now, that is enough. I don't mind you sourcing your news from the shop. It has always been a hub of information. And it has been a nice development to see you engaging with the customers, huh? Placing your sarcasm and nihilism on the high shelf. But you must use discretion.
3: Aye, very good.
6: Did you sell rich tea biscuits to Bra Jeff?
4: Oh, hello, Hilly. Not in the market for small talk today?
6: Sorry, no. I think I might have ingested gluten.
3: OMG, stop the press.
4: Are you being sarcastic, son?
3: No, really, stop the press.
4: What happened?
6: Well, I was in Bras Etc. delivering a star-nosed mole to Jeff.
4: Oh.
6: And he offered me a cup of coffee and a rich tea. And you know what rich tea are like. They're so unelaborate. I didn't think gluten would be a factor. But I suddenly panicked. So did you sell Jeff a packet?
4: Yes, I did. Yes. Dave, go and fetch a packet.
0: Righto. Jam rings, custard linels, rich tea located.
4: Gluten content?
0: Let's see. Oh, dear.
6: Oh, no. I've ingested gluten. I'm going to die.
4: Oh, no, hold on a minute, Hilly. When did you consume this biscuit?
6: About 11 o'clock.
0: Oh, that was 5 hours ago. You would have reacted by now.
6: Do you think?
0: Oh, yes, you'd be dead by now. You're in the clear.
6: Oh, thank God for that. I must have just got lucky. Right, thanks for that. Oh.
3: Right, I'm off, Ski.
4: Yes, it is the human drama, son. Beloved Lindsaydon dodges gluten bullet. There, you can have that one.
3: Yeah, very good. Bye.
6: Oh, am I beloved Lindsaydon?
4: Well, to me you are.
6: Oh, you're a lovely man, Ramesh Marju. Now, seeing as I'm not going to die, do you mind if I make a slight alteration to my mole poster?
4: By all means.
0: Problem, Hilly?
6: Yes, Dave. A surfeit of star-nosed moles. I'm having to sell them half price. I suppose I must be ahead of my time, but Lindsay isn't biting. And the ugly little buggers are breeding now. Horrible sight.
4: Oh. Dave, where is everyone?
0: Dunno.
4: Really, he's very quiet today.
0: I know. I've taken the chance to acquaint myself with the Dan Brown oeuvre. See what all the fuss was about.
4: Any good?
0: Nah, it's gibberish.
4: Not even entertaining hokum?
0: I wish it was entertaining hokum. But it was just gibberish.
4: Where is everyone?
0: Maybe they're all having baths.
4: They can't all be having baths at 2 p.m.
0: No, I suppose not. It's not been this quiet since Live Aid.
4: Have we somehow missed some kind of massive global benefit concert, huh? Organised by Kanye West or Apple the App or someone of that nature?
0: I don't think so, Ramesh.
9: 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brr, brr, brr, brr, brr, brr, brr, brr, brr, brr, brr, brr, brr, brr, brr, brr, brr, brr, brr, brr, brr, brr, brr, brr, brr, brr, brr, brr, brr, brr, brr, brr, brr, brr, brr, brr, brr, brr, brr, brr, brr, brr, brr, brr, brr, brr, brr, brr, brr, brr, brr, brr, brr, brr, brr, brr, brr, brr, brr, brr, brr, brr, brr, brr, brr, brr, brr, brr, brr, brr, brr, brr, brr, brr, brr, brr, brr, brr, brr, brr, brr, brr, brr, brr, brr, brr, brr
4: Maybe I should have a man bath.
0: Don't see why not. You've got the time.
4: Right, I'm going to say a big hello to Mr. Bathington's. Right, what's on TV? Let me see. Loose Women?
0: No, that would emasculate you even more than the bath.
4: Holmes Under the Hammer?
0: Doesn't say bath to me.
4: No. Oh, there's a Columbo.
0: Oh, there you are. That's a man's programme for a man's bath. Aye. You could climb out just before the end and say, there's just one more thing, and then clean your undercarriage because you'd overlooked it.
4: It is the humour. I'll go and see if there's any Mr. Matey left in the back shop. Oh, customer. Oh, hello, lovely Sue.
0: Hello, Sue.
6: Is it indeed?
4: What?
6: Does it matter?
4: I was just considering taking a bath.
6: Very good.
4: Yes, I'm very much looking forward to indulging in a masculating soak.
0: Sorry, masculating?
4: The opposite of emasculating, I've decided. Taking a bath whilst watching World War II in colour.
6: It's not really my concern.
4: Right. How can we help you?
6: Do you know what? I'll get it myself.
0: Oof. Sue's a bit grumpy digestive today.
4: Oh, you're not wrong. I've just analysed her dialogue in my head, and it had absolutely no adjectives in it whatsoever.
0: Oh, dear. It's not like Sue. She's always describing things. Hope she's all right.
4: Did you get everything you wanted?
6: Yes.
4: There's quite a lot of things. You should have used a basket.
6: I've got two perfectly good hands, Ramesh, and I want Lindsay to know that.
4: Oof. Fair enough. Right. French fancies, three boxes of, filter coffee, doilies. Does Derek enjoy a doily?
0: No, Ramesh, it's Wednesday. It's Big Candle Night. This is the night you sell the big candles, isn't it, Sue? How's that going, by the way?
6: Never you matter how Big Candle Night is going. That's between me and the girls. How much for these?
4: $2.61.
6: There. And don't ask me where I'm heading next, because I'm not telling you.
0: Zumba, is it, Sue?
6: How do you know that?
0: Oh, it's just your Glee hold all there. Are they Glee stickers or is it branded merchandise?
6: Never you matter! And by the way, Lenscombe is private.
3: What have you dragged me in here for, Dad? The news won't make up itself.
4: News? You call this news?
3: It sells papers, Dad. Get over yourself.
4: You've left the lens car on. Local Looney Tunes chased in his own home by Raven-haired comeback queen.
3: It's funny.
4: That was a private conversation.
3: It's true, though, isn't it? Lindsay needs to know.
4: Right. A, Lindsay doesn't need to know. And B, what foundation do you have for this swinging allegation? Let's have a butcher's. Local meatmonger in carcass bra shock. That is just wrong.
0: He's right. You don't mung meat. You mung fish. You mung iron. At a stretch, you mung fruit, and ironically, you mung gossip. But you don't mung meat. Meat is not munged.
4: This isn't even gossip. This transcends gossip. This is just lies. I have known Mutton Jeff for years. His relationship with his meat is purely professional. He has never, and I quote, dressed a beef carcass in a sexy bra and sussies.
0: Where's your evidence, Sanjay?
3: It's just a bit of fun, Dave. I saw Mutton Jeff and Bra Jeff talking in the street, and I pure got this image of a dead cow in a lacy bra, and it made me laugh, so I thought it would make the readers laugh.
4: But it's not true, Sanjay. The two Jeffs are respected members of the community, and you've ridiculed them both.
3: Chillax, aho. It's just harmless fun.
4: It is not harmless. Chop sales could plummet. Would you buy a leg of lamb if you thought it had once worn a pair of crotchless tights?
3: We'll apologise for it tomorrow. We'll print a wee retraction under the Sudoku.
4: But it's not that simple, son. Mud sticks.
0: What about this one? Hitler therapy. Hat-wearing, widow-bothering psychic Keith Futures, 31, summons up Hitler to deal with phone insurance salesman.
3: Might have happened.
2: Cara Not Okay by Curious Crooner Mr. Hepworth, 53, uses autotune to soup up karaoke performances.
4: That is outrageous and hurtful.
0: He's done tunes in the shop, Sanjay, here, without any electrical gubbins. Paradise by the Dashboard Light, start to finish. I didn't ask him right enough, but it was quite good.
4: I beg your garden. Have a go, chomp enthusiast, Mrs. Marjorie Begg, 32, in back garden bloodbath. What happened here?
3: Oh, she just kicked over a gnome in her neighbour's garden, and then she chucked some earth onto her big, massive garden trampoline. Bit rubbish. The headline's the tits, but...
4: But it's all lies!
0: Actually, Ramesh, that last one's true. The trampoline's put her garden into shade and killed her begonias.
4: Not the point. I'm sure she didn't want the whole of Lindsay knowing her business. You have alienated Mrs. Begg. Mrs. 365 chomps and 51 grazies a year beg, huh? And the rest of my customer base. No wonder the shop has been dead.
0: It's been like Live Aid in here, son. You should put that in your paper.
4: You have ruined us. I'd be surprised if anyone comes in here ever again. Oh, hello, Hilly.
6: You take that back, Sanjay Marshall.
4: It was me saying hello, Hilly. Ramesh.
6: sorry, I'm not in the market for hellos today, Ramesh. Your son has slighted me.
4: Oh, not you as well. What has he said?
6: He said that I'm not gluten intolerant and that I've just said it to get attention.
0: You wrote that, Sanji.
2: He did, Dave. Page 5. The hilly has lies. What does that even mean?
3: The hills have eyes. It's a film, you two.
6: It doesn't matter what it is. I want an apology.
3: It's true, but you were seen in here by me eating a rich tea biscuit with gluten in it and then not dying.
6: I am so gluten intolerant.
3: You're at it, Hilly.
4: Sanjay.
3: She's at it, Dad. You saw her eating the biscuit.
4: But why would you put this in the papers?
3: It's in the public interest. If a local so-called pet shop owner is lying about gluten, what else is she lying about?
6: I'm not lying. I am gluten intolerant. I've got a medallion.
3: That's not a medallion. That's a cry for help.
6: Oh!
3: What else are you lying about, Hilly? What about these star-nosed moles? How do we know they're not just gerbils with, spaghetti pure glue to their face?
6: I am gluten intolerant. I'll prove it. Right. Right. What are these? Jaffa cakes. Right.
4: No, Hilly! Jaffa cakes are riddled with gluten!
6: I know, Dave, but I can't have this stain on my name. I know I said I wasn't defined by gluten, but it is part of who I am. And so is honesty. Honesty is on the Buridine spectrum. And if that so-called young man is going to call my honesty, my integrity, my gluten intolerance into question, then I am not just going to stand here and take it. Well, these are quite nice.
2: Oh, my God, she's tanned the whole packet.
4: Dave, call an ambulance.
0: Righto.
3: Don't bother, Dave. Nothing's happened to her.
4: Her eyes, they're starting to glint.
3: That's just the smashing orangey bit. Everyone does that face.
0: Yes, ambulance please, Jean. Aye, fags, mags and bags, B.A. Robertson, Quadrant, Lindsay.
6: Oh, I don't feel well. Is it getting dark in here? Not now, Darren.
3: Who's Darren?
4: Stop being a reporter. Can't you see that Hilly is... Oh, my God, what's happened to her face? It's swelling up.
2: She's pure got slits for eyes.
3: OMG, she looks like a pig.
4: Hilly, are you okay? Talk to us.
6: I am gluten intolerant. You can put that in your handful.
4: Sorry?
6: I'm gluten intolerant. You can put that in your handful.
4: What is she saying, Dave?
0: She's saying, I am gluten intolerant. You can put that in your paper.
4: Here it is, Sanjay, your final headline. I am gluten intolerant, says human pig.
0: Oof, human pig. How's that an apology?
3: It's all right, Dave. Hilly quite liked it. The animal angle. A pig owning a pet shop in that.
4: Yes, and I hear that many rubberneckers have been going to Boss for Thought for a good look at Lindsay's new pig lady. Under the pretext of purchasing a star-nosed mole, they've been flying out of the door.
0: Oof, I was struggling with the ugly wee buggers already, but the idea of a flying star-nosed mole...
4: Yes, well, luckily it was figurative.
2: Hilly's a bit disappointed, actually. Apparently the pigness will only last 2 more days, but at least she'll have shifted the moles.
0: I hope you've learned your lesson, Sanjay.
4: What have you learned, Sanjay?
3: Well, I've learned the word pigness.
4: Right. And?
3: And I've learned that rich tea biscuits don't have much gluten, but Jaffa cakes have loads. Won't be making that mistake again.
4: Right. And?
3: I could probably be a bit more tabloid with my wording. You know, doc, horror, shock, op, roly-poly, gender bender, blame, shame, that sort of thing.
4: Right. And?
3: That's about it.
4: Right. Okay. Well, I didn't want to have to do this, but, well, you leave us no choice. Alok?
3: What's going on?
2: Oh, nothing. Just been working on a wee newspaper of our own, Sanjay.
3: What?
2: Yeah, it's a free sheet. We're calling it News of the Sanjay.
3: What?
4: Yes. Alok, read us some of the headlines.
2: Let's see. Trumpet reporter P.P. Shane. Sanjay Maju, 19, peed the bed until he was 14.
3: That's lies! Alok's telling lies, Dad.
4: It's actually true, son. Your room smelled of sugar puffs till the early noughties. Anything else, Alok?
2: What else have we got? Oh, Sanjay's two-in-a-bed romp.
3: What? I've never had a two-in-a-bed romp.
2: I know. Trumpet reporter Sanjay Maju, 23, still sleeps with his Tickle Me Elmo doll, which he customised and called Humphrey Pumphrey.
4: Seriously? Humphrey Pumphrey?
3: Don't you dare bring Humphrey Pumphrey into the public domain.
2: It's in the public interest, Sanjay.
4: Humphrey Pumphrey. Anything else, son?
2: Oh, yes. One more story. Trumpet reporter Sanjay Maju, 37, once knitted a hedgehog in a tiny bowler hat and sent it to Frankie out of the Saturdays. He also sent a picture of himself, with no top on, posing with dumbbells with his wee man udders on show.
3: Have you got the picture?
2: Yep. You're also wearing a hat with a playing card poked into it. That'll go in the next issue.
9: This could be very damaging to certain people in Lindsay, but it is very amusing. What do you say, Sanjay? Do we publish?
3: Fine. Right, point taken. I wrote a check my ass couldn't cash. I won't report on anything ever again, ever. Satisfied?
9: Very. Manners.
4: Ah, Mutton Jeff. I believe my son maybe has something to say to you.
5: Well, I've got something to say to your son.
0: Oh, here we go. I believe we're now about to hear what is commonly known as the Riot Act.
5: You said in that rag of yours that I mung meat. You don't mung meat, son. You mung fish and scandal and fear, but you don't mung meat. Capiche?
3: Yes, Jeff. Sorry.
5: Furthermore, you have implied... Actually, no, you just said that I, a respected butcher, have been dressing carcasses in ladies' underthings from Paris. Bras and sussies and that. I've got one question for you, Sanjay.
3: What?
5: Humphrey Pumphrey, is it true?
3: Oh!
2: Sorry, Sanjay. Public interest.
10: Bags, Mags and Bags with Ramesh, played by Sanjay Kohli, Dave by Donald McCleary, Sanjay by Omar Raza, Alok by Sushil Kumar, Mrs. Begg by Marge Hogarth, Lovely Sue by Julie Wilson-Nimmo, Keith Futures by Greg McHugh, Hilly by Kate Brailsford, and Mutton Jeff by Sean Scanlon. The producer was Gus Beattie. Bags, Mags and Bags is a comedy unit production for BBC Radio 4.
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1: I'm crunching my polo, dear Liza, I'm crunching my polo, dear Liza, crunching.
2: The nicest thing about the mint with the hole is that it's smooth and never crumbles. 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

Yes Minister by Anthony Jay and Jonathan Lynn, starring Paul Eddington as the Right Honourable James Hacker MP and Nigel Hawthorne as Sir Humphrey Appleby, with Derek Folds as Bernard Woolley in The Skeleton in the Cupboard.

0: Right, item seven. What's item seven about?
1: If I may just recapitulate, Minister.
0: Yes, Bernard.
2: Well, you can't actually recapitulate an item if you haven't started it yet.
1: Yes, thank you, Bernard. Where would we be without you? May I continue? Minister, recapitulating on our last meeting and on our submissions and minutes, which you doubtless received in your boxes, Minister.
0: Doubtless, yes, yes, of course. Which minute, Humphrey?
1: On the proposal to take disciplinary action against the South Derbyshire local authority.
0: Yes. Remind me, would you, Bernard?
2: Well, they failed to complete their statutory returns and supply us with statistical information that we require.
0: Ah, yes, and what are we going to do about it?
1: The action we could take, you mean? A rebuke from the Minister, a press statement about their incompetence, withholding various grants and allowances, or ultimately, as you are no doubt aware...
0: Yes, of course.
1: Good.
0: I'm fully aware of what?
1: What?
0: What am I fully aware of?
1: I'm sorry, I can't think of anything. I'm sorry, I can't think what...
0: No, dear, you were saying ultimately, as I'm fully aware...
1: Oh, yes, I see. Ultimately, taking the local authority to court.
0: Is it all that serious?
1: Serious? It's catastrophic.
0: Why?
1: If local authorities don't send us the statistics we asked for, then government figures will be a nonsense.
0: Why?
1: They'll be incomplete.
0: Government figures are a nonsense anyway.
2: I think Sir Humphrey wants to ensure that they're a complete nonsense.
0: But why do we have to make an example of South Derbyshire?
1: Well, simply... Why do you object? Is it because the council's controlled by your party?
0: Well, I mean, of course not, no, but I mean, couldn't we just pick on an opposition council?
1: Minister!
0: Are South Derbyshire all that bad?
1: Terrible!
0: Why?
1: They won't return their blue forms. They still haven't completed last year's employment trends questionnaire.
3: They replied to our ethnic personnel breakdown request in longhand on the back of a departmental circular.
4: We still haven't had their social worker revised caseload analysis for the last two quarters.
1: Exactly.
4: Or their distributed data processing appropriation tables. They're unbelievable. They're unbelievable. Really evil.
0: Because they haven't returned their blue forms in triplicate.
1: Mm-hmm.
0: Yes, I don't see how life still goes on in South Derbyshire.
1: Exactly, Minister. They really are in a class of their own for incompetence.
0: Have they really no redeeming features?
3: Well, it is interesting.
1: So, if that's all right, Minister, we can take appropriate coercive action.
2: Except that the Minister might be
1: interested... So, can we take it you approve, Minister?
0: Well, it's a difficult one. They're friends of ours.
1: They're no friends of good administration.
0: Look, give me 24 hours. I'll have to try to square the party organisation... Get the chairman invited to one of those drinky-doos at number 10 or something. Soften the blow. Right. Anything else?
1: No, that's all. Thank you, Minister.
2: Minister, okay, if I could just have a moment...
1: Dick, I need your advice. If you could spare a moment.
2: Oh, well, yes, I suppose...
0: Bernard, I'm not happy about disciplining South Derbyshire.
2: Oh, why not, Minister?
0: Instinct. Dr. Cartwright seemed to be trying to tell me something. I think I'll drop in on him.
2: Oh, I wouldn't do that.
0: Why not?
2: Well, it is understood that if ministers need to know anything, it will be brought to their notice. If they go out looking for information, they might... They might
0: find it.
2: Yes. Sir Humphrey does not take kindly to the idea of ministers just dropping in on people, going walkabout, he calls it.
0: The Queen does it?
2: I don't think she drops in on undersecretaries. Not in Sir Humphrey's department.
0: What's Dr. Cartwright's room number?
2: Now, I must formally advise you against this, Minister.
0: Right. Advice noted.
2: Room 4017. Down one flight, second corridor on the left.
0: And if I'm not back in 48 hours, send a search party.
2: Graham, look, I think you ought to tell Sir Humphrey that the Minister has just gone walkabout. Yes, AWOL. So of course I told him. Yes, I think you ought to let him know right away. One, two, three, four, five, six, seven, eight, nine, ten.
5: What is all this about?
2: The Minister has just left his office, Sir Humphrey, that's all.
5: That's all? You mean he's loose in the building? Why didn't you stop him?
2: Well, I advised him, Sir Humphrey, but he is the Minister. There's no statutory prohibition on ministers talking to their staff, is there?
5: Who's the Minister talking to?
2: Well, surely the Minister can talk to anyone.
1: Bernard, I am in the middle of writing your annual report.
5: It is not a responsibility which either of us would wish me to discharge while I am in a bad temper. Who is the minister talking to?
2: Well, perhaps you could help me on this, Sir Humphrey. I can quite see you should be told if the minister calls on an outsider, but I can't see that it is necessary to inform you if he just wanted to take a hypothetical example to check a point with Dr. Cartwright.
1: Thank you, Bernard. Much obliged.
2: 4017.
1: I know.
0: Those things they told me about South Derbyshire, aren't they true?
6: They may be, for all I know.
0: Well, so what are you saying?
6: I'm saying that, nevertheless, South Derbyshire is the most efficient local authority in the UK.
0: The most efficient? But I'm supposed to be ticking them off for being the least efficient.
6: Well, look at the figures.
0: I thought they didn't send us any.
6: No, but they keep their own records perfectly well. I'm going on those. Look, they have the lowest truancy record in the Midlands. Lowest administrative cost per council house. Lowest ratio in Britain of council workers to rate income. Clean bill of public health with the lowest number of environmental health officers.
0: What are environmental health officers?
6: Rat catchers. And virtually all the children can read and write, even though they've had a progressive education. Oh, yes, and they have the smallest establishment of social workers in the UK.
0: Is that good?
6: Oh, yes, sign of efficiency. Parkinson's law of social work, you see. It's well known that social problems increase to occupy the total number of social workers available to deal with them.
0: You're sure these figures are okay?
6: Oh, yeah.
1: Richard, I wonder Minister, good heavens.
0: Hello, Humphrey.
1: Hello, Minister.
0: What a coincidence.
1: Yes, indeed, what a surprise.
0: Yes.
1: Yes.
0: I was just, passing.
1: Passing?
0: Yes. Passing.
1: Passing. I see. Where were you going?
0: Oh, I was just going past. Past the door. Cartwright's, Richard's door.
1: Mm-hmm.
0: So I thought, hello?
1: And then did you think anything further?
0: Yes, I thought, why should I just pass the door? Might as well open it.
1: Good thinking, Minister. That's what doors are for.
0: Right. And I'd remembered one or two points I wanted to clear up.
1: Good. What points?
0: Oh, just some odd points.
1: Yeah, some odd points.
0: Yes.
1: How odd?
0: Well, not all that odd. We just had a meeting.
1: Minister, may I have a word with you?
0: Oh, certainly. As soon as Richard...
1: No, I mean now.
0: Okay, go ahead.
1: Upstairs, Minister, in your office, if you please.
0: I'm sure Richard doesn't mind.
1: Upstairs, Minister. Sure Dr. Cartwright can spare you for a moment?
6: Oh, yes.
1: Thank you, Richard. Now, Minister, may I ask, what was that in aid of?
0: I found out some very important facts.
1: Well, I sincerely hope it does not occur again.
0: What?
1: Minister, you cannot just go round talking to people in the department.
0: Why not?
1: Minister, how can I advise you properly if I don't know who's saying what and to whom? I must know what's going on. You simply cannot have completely private meetings. And what if you're told things that aren't true?
0: If they're not true, you can put me right.
1: But they may be true.
0: That
1: is not entirely false, but misleading, open to misinterpretation.
0: You're just trying to keep things from me, aren't you?
1: Absolutely not, Minister. Records must be kept. You won't be here forever, you know, nor will we. In years to come, it may be vital to know what you were told. If Cartwright were moved tomorrow, how could we check on your information?
0: Cartwright isn't being moved tomorrow.
1: Really?
2: Alex Andrews of the Mail is waiting to see you, Minister.
0: Hold on, Bernard. I'd like you to minute this conversation.
1: Hmm?
0: We must have everything minuted, you know. Now, Humphrey, Cartwright told me that South Derbyshire is the most efficient council in Britain.
1: Inefficient, I think he means, Minister.
0: Efficient, Humphrey. Effective, economical. They're just not particularly interested in sending pieces of blue paper to Whitehall.
1: But if they don't send us the information and plans and requests for permission, well, what are we here for?
0: Good question. What are we here for?
1: To collate the information, expect the plans, and grant or withhold permission.
0: And if we didn't?
1: I'm sorry, Minister, I don't understand.
0: You know your trouble, Humphrey. You're concerned with means. And not ends.
1: There are no ends in administration, Minister, except loose ends. Administration is eternal.
2: Forever and ever.
1: Amen.
2: It's because there are no ends that they talk about government circles.
0: Yes, Bernard. Like the sort we're going round and round in at the moment. Anyway, I'm not going to discipline South Derbyshire. I shall look an idiot.
5: I'm sorry, Minister, but that's your job. to discipline South Derbyshire. There's no alternative. The Treasury and the Cabinet Office insist...
0: Humphrey, I cannot agree to this. Well, not today, anyway.
5: Very well, Minister. Tomorrow.
0: No, Humphrey.
5: Minister, you don't seem to understand. It's not up to you or up to me. It is the law.
2: Minister, I do think you should talk to the Mail.
0: All right, Bernard. Thank you, Humphrey.
5: Thank you, Minister.
0: Bernard, how did Humphrey find out that I was with Cartwright?
2: God moves in a mysterious way.
0: Let me make one thing quite clear. Sir Humphrey is not God. Okay?
2: Will you tell him or shall I?
0: Now tell me how he found out where I was.
2: Well, confidentially, Minister, everything you tell me is in complete confidence. So equally, and I'm sure you appreciate this, and by appreciate, I don't actually mean appreciate. I mean understand that everything Sir Humphrey tells me is in complete confidence, as indeed everything I tell you is in complete confidence, and for that matter, everything I tell Sir Humphrey is in complete confidence.
0: So?
2: So, in complete confidence, I am confident you will understand that for me to keep Sir Humphrey's confidence and your confidence means that conversations must be completely confidential. As confidential as conversations between you and me are confidential. I've just got Alexandria's minister.
7: Mr. Andrews. Mr. Andrews, minister.
0: Alex.
7: Hello,
0: Jim. Sit down. What can I do for you?
7: I want you to help me. I've just come across a fascinating story. Did you know that your government's about to give away £40 million worth of buildings, harbour installations and landing strip to a private developer for nothing?
0: £40 million? You're having me on.
7: Scout's honour.
0: Well, why ask me? I didn't do it, did
7: I? No, right. No, it goes back a long way. About 30 years ago, the Ministry of Defence took a lease on a Scottish island. They've got a barracks, married quarters, HQ block and the harbour and airstrip. But now the lease has expired and they all become the property of the original landowner. And he's turning it into an instant holiday camp. Chalets, yachting marina, staff quarters, it's all there already. He's going to make a fortune.
0: But he can't do that. The law.
7: Yes, you're talking about the English law. And this contract was under Scottish law, and some idiot didn't realise the difference.
0: See. But what do you want from me? You've got the story. 30 years late. I see you're as quick with the news as ever. Still, not bad for Fleet Street.
7: Yes, we're running it tomorrow, but my editor wants an investigative feature. Go through the files, find out exactly what happened.
0: Why?
7: Well, there may be lessons for today, and we could find out who's responsible.
0: Does it matter? That sort of detail would have been handled by quite a junior official.
7: Okay, yes, but that was 30 years ago. I mean, he could be in a very senior position now, even a permanent secretary, running a great department, responsible for spending billions of pounds of public money.
0: Pretty unlikely.
7: Yes. But can I see the papers?
0: Well, you know, I just can't hand files over. But anyway, didn't you say it was a 30-year lease? You'll get the papers from the Public Records Office in a few weeks under the 30-year rule.
7: Yes, I thought you'd say that. Yes, that's true. But I want a guarantee that I will get them. All of them.
0: Well, defence papers.
7: I don't come that one. It's not top security. Look, you made a manifesto commitment about telling the voters the facts. And this is a test case. Will you guarantee that no papers are removed before the files are opened?
0: Of course. No skin off my nose.
7: Yeah, that a promise?
0: Sure.
7: A real promise, not a manifesto promise.
0: Your trouble, Alex, is you can't take yes for an answer.
7: Because otherwise, we do the feature on ministers ratting on manifestos.
8: Tickets, please. Thank you, sir.
9: Oh, yes. Thank you very much.
8: Thank you, sir.
9: Tickets, please.
8: Good God.
9: Sorry?
8: Who's seen this?
9: What is it?
8: The Mail. An elementary mistake by a junior government official 30 years ago has cost British taxpayers at least £40 million. Lucky beneficiary is a German property developer. Amazing, isn't it?
9: Oh, my God.
0: Right. Anything else, Humphrey? Humphrey?
5: No, sorry. No, that's the lot. Right.
10: Oh, incidentally, did you see that story in the mail this morning about the Scottish island?
11: I'm not sure.
10: That frightful cock-up 30 years ago over the terms of the lease.
11: Oh, yes, I believe I did just glance at it.
10: 40 million quid down the drain. Somebody really boobed there, didn't they? So it couldn't happen in your department, could it?
11: No, absolutely no.
10: I wonder who it was.
11: That is something we shall never know.
10: Well, that'll be on the files, won't it? Everything must be put in writing, as you were telling me.
11: Oh, yes, well, somewhere, no doubt. But it would take ages to search. Not worth anyone's time.
10: Well, actually, you're wrong there. The Mail are doing a big feature on it when the papers are released under the 30-year rule. I've promised them a free run of all the files.
11: Minister!
10: It's all right, isn't it?
11: All right. No, it certainly is not all right.
10: Why on earth not?
11: It's impossible. Unthinkable.
10: Why?
11: Well, it's top security.
10: But a few barracks.
11: But there were secret naval installations, anti-submarine systems, low-level radar towers.
10: You don't know that.
11: No, but I mean, that's the sort of thing those island bases always had.
10: Well, they'll have been dismantled.
11: But the papers will have references.
10: It's ancient history.
11: Well, anyway, we'd have to consult, get clearances.
10: Where's it from?
11: Security implications. MI5, MI6, the national interest, foreign powers, consult our allies, top brass, CIA, NATO, CETO, Moscow.
10: Humphrey, are you
11: no,
10: all right?
11: No, not Moscow. I didn't mean Moscow, no. There could be information that would damage people still alive.
10: Well, whoever drafted that contract ought to be damaged if he's still alive.
11: Oh, quite absolutely. No question of protecting officials. No, of course not. But responsible ministers...
10: It was 30 years ago, Humphrey. And weren't the other lot in office then, anyway? Why are you so concerned?
11: Oh, I'm not. No, not at all. I mean, not personally. It's the principle, the precedent, the policy.
10: Well, policy's up to me, Humphrey, and I've promised. So it's done. Okay?
11: I see. Yes, right.
10: What's the matter with Humphrey? Have I done something wrong? There aren't any security aspects, are there? What's the problem? Am I talking to myself?
2: Oh, no, Minister. I am listening.
10: Well, why don't you reply?
2: Oh, I'm sorry. I thought your questions were purely rhetorical. I can see no reason for Sir Humphrey to be so anxious.
10: Unless... Are you thinking what I'm thinking?
2: I don't think so. I'm not thinking anything, really.
10: I think I begin to smell a rat.
2: Oh, shall I get an environmental health officer?
10: How long has Sir Humphrey been here at the Department of Administrative Affairs?
2: Oh, all his career, hasn't he, ever since it was founded?
10: When was that?
2: 1964, same time as they started the Department of Economic Affairs. Oh, now I think I'm thinking what you're thinking.
10: And what do you think?
2: You're thinking where was he before 1964.
10: Ah.
2: Well, it'll be in Who's Who. He must have been in some other department and been trawled when the DAA started.
10: Been what?
2: Been trawled, you know, fished, caught in the net. Ah. Oh, here we are. Oh, my God.
10: What?
2: From 1950 to 56, he was an assistant principal at the Scottish office.
10: Ah.
2: On secondment from the War Office.
10: Ah.
2: The Regional Contracts Officer.
10: 30 years ago?
2: Yes.
10: So the official who chucked away £40 million worth of taxpayers' money was... How frightful.
2: But this is awful.
10: Terrible. And the papers all due for release in a few weeks. Get Humphrey back in here at once, please, ma'am.
2: Hello, Graham, it's Bernard. The minister wonders if Sir Humphrey could spare some time for a meeting during the next couple of days.
10: At once.
2: In fact, sometime during the course of today is really what the minister has in mind.
10: At once.
2: Or to be precise, any time within the next 60 seconds, really. He's coming round now.
10: Why, did he faint?
2: No, he's...
10: This is very serious, Bernard.
2: Yes.
0: No laughing matter.
2: Absolutely not.
0: Well, it is. How do I best handle this?
2: Well, in my opinion...
0: My question was purely rhetorical, Bernard.
12: You wanted a word, Minister.
0: Humphrey, come in, come in. Thank you, Bernard. I've been thinking about this Scottish Island scandal. Very worrying.
11: Well, I don't
0: you
11: know.
0: See, it probably hasn't occurred to you, but that official could still be in the civil service.
11: Oh, that's most unlikely.
0: But why? He could have been in his mid-20s then. He'd be in his mid-50s now. Might even be a permanent secretary.
11: Huh? I hardly think so.
0: Yes, of course you're right. But I know somebody who wears a howler like that could never go on to become a permanent secretary. Anyway, I want a full investigation.
11: Oh, it was so long ago. We can't find out that
0: sort
11: of thing.
0: Of course we can. You were telling me that everything is minuted and full records are always kept in the civil service, and legal documents concerning a current lease couldn't possibly have been thrown away.
11: Minister, aren't we making too much of this? Possibly blighting a brilliant career because of a tiny slip 30 years ago. It's not such a lot of money wasted.
0: £40 million?
11: Well, not compared with Blue Streak, TSR2, Trident, Concord, high-rise council flats, British Steel, British Leyland, British Rail, Upper Clyde Shipbuilders, the Atomic Power Station Programme, Comprehensive Schools, the University of Essex.
0: Yes, I take your point. But it's still over 100 times more than this official can have earned in his whole career. So I want you to look into it and find out who it was. Okay?
11: Well,
0: Yes, Humphrey?
11: Minister, I think there is something that perhaps you ought to know.
0: What?
11: The identity of this official, whose alleged responsibility for this hypothetical oversight has been the subject of recent speculation, is not shrouded in quite such impenetrable obscurity as certain previous disclosures may have led you to assume. And, in fact, not to put too fine a point on it, the individual in question was, it may surprise you to learn, the one to whom your present interlocutor is in the habit of defining by means of the perpendicular pronoun.
0: I beg your pardon?
11: It was I.
0: Humphrey. No.
11: I was under pressure. We were overworked. There was a panic. Parliamentary questions tabled. Obviously, I'm not a trained lawyer, or I wouldn't have been in charge of the legal unit. Well, it just happened. It was 30 years ago, Minister.
0: Yes.
11: Everyone makes mistakes.
0: Yeah, very well, Humphrey. I forgive you.
11: Oh, thank you, Minister.
0: But why didn't you tell me before? We don't have any secrets from each other, do we?
11: That's for you to say, Minister.
0: Not entirely. Anyway, what do we do now? If I don't let the Mail see all the papers, I'll be roasted. Of course, I might be able to do something if I didn't have this other problem on my plate.
11: Which other problem, Minister?
0: Well, being roasted by the press for disciplining the most efficient council in Britain.
11: Ah. Do you know, Minister, I've been thinking about South Derbyshire.
0: Oh, good.
11: Obviously, we can't change the law, but perhaps we could show a little leniency. A private word to the chief executive. Give them a chance to mend their ways.
0: Well, of course, that would make a lot of difference. But how would I explain the missing papers to the Mail?
11: Well, Minister, this is what we normally say in circumstances like this.
0: This file contains the complete set of available papers, except for a small number of secret documents, a few others which are part of still active files, some correspondence lost in the floods of 1967. Was 1967 a particularly bad winter?
11: No, it was a marvellous winter. We lost no end of embarrassing files.
0: What Some records which went astray in the move to London, and others when the War Office was incorporated in the Ministry of Defence, and the normal withdrawal of papers whose publication could give grounds for an action for libel or breach of confidence or cause embarrassment to friendly governments. Well, that's pretty comprehensive. And how many papers does that normally leave for them to look at? How many does it leave, actually? About 100 or so? 50? 10? 5? 4? 3? 2? 1? None?
11: Yes, Minister.
13: In Skeleton in the Cupboard, you heard Paul Eddington as Jim Hacker, Nigel Hawthorne as Sir Humphrey, and Derek Folds as Bernard. Dr. Cartwright was played by Ian Lavender, and Alex Andrews by Clive Merrison. Peter Aker and Ellen McIntosh were the civil servants, and William Eadle was the man on the train. Yes, Minister was written by Anthony Jay and Jonathan Lynn, and adapted for radio by the producer, Pete Atkin.

driving a Formula One Lotus needs special training, but teaching people to drive needs special training too. 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That's why last year alone, BSM had more than 250,000 successful pupils. If you want to learn to drive safely, confidently, and in the shortest possible time, just phone your local branch of the British School of Motoring.

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7: Ladies and gentlemen... Life for the last!

0: again, we'd like you to meet the Lyon family.
1: I'm Richard Lyon.
2: I'm Barbara Lyon.
3: I'm Ben Lyon.
4: And I'm Baby Daniels Lyon.
0: And here they are in Christmas shopping.

0: Oh, Richard, pass the holly paper. And don't use up all those Christmas labels.
1: Okay, Pop.
2: Have you got all the presents for your little friend, dear?
1: Oh, yes, Ma. Jingle bells, jingle loud and clear. I'm going to give to all my friends what they gave me last year.
3: Not a very nice Christmas spirit, Richard. You're right, Barbara. Everyone should give with a full heart, without any thought of receiving. Ben.
0: Yes, honey?
3: Last night I dreamt you gave me a fur coat.
0: Well, don't wake up. Now, where's that red ribbon?
3: Oh, here, Daddy. Catch.
0: Oh, thanks.
3: Ben, I wonder what Florrie would like for Christmas.
0: A man.
3: Oh, honey, she's got a man.
0: All right, then, get her a kitten. She could do with a new puss.
3: Oh. Honestly, I think you're mean.
0: What's that you're wrapping up, son?
1: What's a football I'm giving?

0: one like this myself.
1: Well, maybe he'll give you one.
0: Well, I sure hope so. I sort of hinted about it on the card I put inside.
2: Why, that's awful.
0: Oh, don't worry, Ma. It was very subtle. I just said, I hope this present will give you as much pleasure as it would give me if someone like you would give one like it to me.
3: Well, that's a very subtle hint, I must say.
0: Oh, you think so, Pop? Maybe I should make it plainer.
3: No, I think you'll get the gist.
0: Well, I don't care who gets the gist. Well, I get the football.
1: Oh, Richard, stop talking so much and give me the bottle of perfume I got from Mrs. Hemingway.
0: Here.
2: She's very particular about perfume. What kind did you get her?
1: It's the latest French sensation. It's called Nothing.
3: Oh, yes, I've seen the advertisements. It says, everyone will notice you if you have nothing on. Well, that's what the ad says.
2: Well, never mind the ad.
3: All right, well, hand me the scissors, Phoebe.
2: In a minute, dear. See that parcel I'm sending Aunt Clemmie?
3: Oh, the one that's all tied up and ready to mail?
2: Yes. Will you open it?
3: All right, but I'll need the scissors to cut the string. What are you laughing at?
2: Well, you can't open it without the scissors, and you can't get the scissors without opening the parcel.
3: You mean you wrapped the scissors instead of Aunt Clemmie's present?
2: That's right. Go on, then, open it.
3: All right, but I'll have to take all the labels off. It's going to make a very ugly parcel.
4: You! Oh, Phoebe!
3: Here comes another one.
4: I came in the back way. Phoebe, I'm going out shopping with my boyfriend, Cedric, but I do want to look my best.
2: Well, you look simply lovely, Florrie. That's a beautiful dress, isn't it, Ben?
3: Yes, and those Christmas shoes are very attractive.
4: Christmas shoes? What do you mean?
3: I can see your mistletoe sticking out.
4: Well, come to think of it, old boy, you look a bit festive yourself.
3: Really?
4: Yes. You look just like Father Christmas with that little round tummy of yours.
3: Is that so? I'll have you know I lost 12 pounds this summer.
4: You didn't lose it. You misplaced it.
2: Oh, now stop it, you two, or Father Christmas won't bring you a thing.
4: What?
0: Oh, Ma.
2: Now, you can make fun of me if you like, but I know. I see the little man come down the chimney every year.
1: Oh, Mother.
3: Now, leave her alone. She's been seeing little men all of her life.
4: Well, I was believing. I'm meeting Cedric at Piccadilly Circus.
1: Oh, if you wait a while, you can come with us. We're going to do some more Christmas shopping.
2: Yes, Ben's taking us in the car.
4: No, thank you, dear. I want to get there.
3: Then why don't you fly down on your broomstick?
4: I see you later, Bebe.
2: You ought to be ashamed of yourself.
3: Well, I thought it was rather clever.
2: Oh.
3: Well, come on. We better get started if we want to finish our shopping. I'll get the car out.
1: All right. Come on, Mother. Let's go up and get our coats.

0: traffic lights are just a few yards ahead and they turn green.
1: I see them. The old car's running like a charm, isn't it, B.B.?
2: Yes. Too bad it doesn't run like a car.
1: Is that so? It goes better than Mr. Hemingway's car, and his is a 1953 model.
3: And that's not bad, considering this car is a 52 model.
2: It is?
3: Oh, yes. It'll be 52 years old next week.
0: Pop, the traffic lights have changed to red.
2: Ben, can't you do something to stop the wind? It's terrible. It's blowing in around the windscreen, isn't it, Barbara?
3: Oh, it isn't bothering me. I'm sitting right behind Richard's ears.
2: Well, honey, you're lucky. Move over.
0: Pop, what are you waiting for? The lights will never get greener.
1: Look, Richard, I'll get through them as fast as I can. The way you're acting, you think I was under the impression that the red and green lights are Christmas decorations.
2: They are? I didn't know that.
3: Look, there's Mayor Klinker. Hello, Mayor Klinker.
4: Hello.
2: Hello.
0: Well, there's Monty's department store, Pop.
1: I see it, son. I'll pull over to the curb.
5: I say, Alice, look at that car. Oh, love and duck, what a wreck. He looks just like my first husband.
6: You're right, the man driving it looks like Vic Oliver.
1: Vic Oliver? He should have as much hair.
3: Oh, Daddy, there's a car park attendant. He'll park the car for you.
1: Oh, yes. Attendant, will you please park my car?
4: Park it. I'll hide it.
1: Well, I have a good mind to...
3: Oh, come on, Daddy.
1: All right, but it's a lucky thing for that fellow I'm wearing glasses.

0: sweater.
1: Anybody I know? Oh, you silly me.
2: You certainly are.
3: Hey, Barbara, there's some nice men's handkerchiefs for you know who.
4: Oh, yes, but we can't buy them now. The thing is looking at us.
3: We'll pretend to the thing. It's for a friend.
2: What are you two mumbling about?
3: Nothing, Pop, nothing.
1: Now, what could I show you?
3: Well, we want to see some of those handkerchiefs for a friend.
1: Here's a box for £3.06. Should I wrap it up?
2: Wait a minute, it only says 7 and 6 on that box.
1: Well, I have to live, don't I?
2: I've never heard of such barefaced robbery.
3: Yeah, I'm so mad I'm fumigated.
2: Now, come on, family.
0: Ben, let's get in this lift.
5: Up or down, madam?
0: Well, what else have you got?
5: Well, I could go sideways.
2: Come on, get in. What floor, BB?
0: I'll ask him. Excuse me, where are the lady sweaters?
5: As if I've got nothing better to do than answer silly questions. Me on my feet all day, me corns fair killing me. Thought the old sergeant major was a tedder. Shows you don't know when you're well off. Compared with customers in this here store, he was a little old perishing Fauntleroy. Third floor, that.
4: Oh, look, Mother. There's some nice dressing gowns over there. Maybe we can find something for Granddaddy.
0: Oh, that's a good idea. Come on. I hope the salesman isn't as bad as the one downstairs.
3: Oh, don't worry. There couldn't be two cooks like that in the same store. Could there?
1: Yes.
2: Just a minute. How did you get up here so fast?
1: Oh, everybody makes that mistake. You must have stopped at my brother's counter.
2: Well, if that's your brother, he's an out-and-out thief. He tried to cheat us.
1: He did? Well, wait until I get home and tell Meta.
4: You mean you're going to tell her her son's a thief?
1: Oh, she'll be glad to hear it. She was beginning to lose faith in him. You just love my little gray-haired mother. She's the liveliest little thing for her age.
3: She is?
1: Yes, you should have seen her coming down the street last Christmas Eve. All you could hear was jingle, jingle, jingle.
2: Sleigh bells?
1: No, handcuffs. Now you're taking her to Holloway.
2: Oh, fine.
3: Could we see an inexpensive blue dressing gown for my grandfather?
1: I'm sorry, but we haven't any left. How about a black chiffon nightgown?
3: For my grandfather?
1: Well, why not? If he wants to be silly in his old age.
2: Now, don't be ridiculous. But wait a minute. Why don't you buy that for your mother, BB?
1: Oh, goody. That'll be £4.06.
0: Well, I want to see it first.
1: Nosy little thing, aren't you? All right. Here, take a peek. All right, that's enough.
0: But please, I'd like to feel it.
1: Perhaps you'd like me to slip it on while you're at it. I'll wrap it up.
0: No, now, wait a minute. It might not be the right size. I don't want to be wasting my money.
1: How old is your mother?
0: 72.
1: Then it doesn't matter what size that chiffon nightgown you get, you're still wasting your money.
2: Well, you can just unwrap it because we don't want it.
1: Oh, I'm so mad I could slap you right on the escalator.
4: Come on, Daddy. Let's go to the toy department. Department's right over here.
2: I see it.
3: Well, Pop, where's Mom?
2: Well, she was here a second ago. Oh, BB!
0: I'm right behind you.
2: Yes.
0: Did you think I was gone?
2: Yes, and I still do. Now, stay with us.
4: Oh, there's a salesman who isn't busy.
2: Oh, you're right.
0: Don't forget to get a talking doll for little Fran Chris.
2: I won't. I beg your pardon. Could we see a talking doll?
5: Oh, yes, but of course. How about this lovely singing doll? To start it singing, I press this button.
0: Wish you were here. Wish you were here. Wish you were here.
5: And to stop it, I press this button.
0: Wish you were here. Wish you were here. Wish you were here.
5: To stop it, I press this button.
0: Wish you were here. Wish you were here. Wish you were here.
5: Do you think she'd be satisfied with a sleeping doll?
2: This is the most ridiculous store.
5: It's only a toy pistol.
0: How much is the doll?
5: I've no idea. I've no idea what anything is.
0: Well, for heaven's sake. What are you doing in back of that counter?
5: Oh, I had to get behind something. I've lost my trousers.
4: Come on, Mother. There's some more dolls over here.
2: I've had enough. I'll wait for you under this clock.
0: All right, honey. Come along, children.
6: Oh, please, Gov. Will you hold this baby while I do some shopping?
2: Why, I couldn't. You see, if I...
6: Oh, time or so. I'll be right back.
2: Oh, hey, wait a minute. Wait a minute. Take this baby back. Hey, madam, come back here. You stop that. Now, what'll I do? BB, where are you?
6: Oh, you heartless man. Why do you let that little baby cry like that? There, there. Did your daddy control you too? I can't even hold it properly.
2: I'm sorry, I didn't know.
6: You didn't know? At your age? Oh, you don't deserve to have a lovely baby like this.
2: But I haven't got a baby.
6: No? Then what's that thing you're holding? A Christmas pudding?
2: No, what I meant to say was, this baby's not mine.
4: Dad, dad, dad, dad.

0: this store is crowded.
1: It certainly is. Now, keep close, family, or we'll get lost.
2: Oh, what do you want to buy first, Mother?
3: A blue sweater for Mrs. Clinker.
1: Well, we'll stop at this next counter and ask the salesman. We'll ask him what department they're in.
3: All right. I beg your pardon. Could you help us?
0: Yes. What could I do for you, madam?
3: Well, I'm looking for something in a

0: won't even admit your own child.
1: I tell you, I'm not this baby's father.
2: Ben, what's that you've got in your arms?
1: A baby.
2: Oh, come now. I haven't been gone that long.
0: Well, look, a baby. Is it with you, Pop?
1: No, I was standing here under the clock and it rolled up and asked me the time.
3: Well, Daddy, don't you know where it came from?
2: Of course he does. He's old enough to know about the store.
1: I don't know. A woman asked me to take care of it for her. I don't even know her name. Come on. Let's go through the store and try to find its mother.
2: All right. What did she look like? Was she tall or was she short?
1: I'm not quite sure.
0: Blonde or brunette?
1: She was wearing a hat.
0: Well, that'll be easy. All we have to do is look for a tall, short blonde with black hair.
3: Yeah. Well, come on. Let's start looking.

0: seen the baby's mother yet?
1: How can he see her when he doesn't even know what she looks like?
2: Oh, don't worry, we'll find her. Baby, which is your mother? Point her out.
3: Oh, there's a pretty kettle of fish.
1: Oh, say, let's walk over to the lost and found department.
2: That's a good idea. I'm sorry, B.B., but I didn't take any notice of the woman.
4: Well, that proves one thing. She wasn't Marilyn Monroe.
3: Oh, that was very, very clever, Richard.
1: Oh, here's the lost and found department. Daddy, why don't you ask the man behind the desk? Maybe he's looking for the baby.
2: You're right. I beg your pardon, sir.
5: Yes?
2: I might have known there'd be a third brother.
5: That's right. What could I do for you?
2: Do you recognize this baby's face?
5: Oh, cover it up, please. I think I looked like that before I looked like this. I can't bear it.
2: Now, stop being silly. Do you know if anyone has lost a baby?
5: No. When did you lose the baby?
2: We haven't lost one. We found one.
5: Then someone else must have lost it.
2: That's what we're trying to tell you.
5: What?
2: That someone else lost it.
5: I just said that.
2: Can I leave it here?
5: I'm sorry. We have no facilities for taking care of babies.
2: But the mother's bound to be here soon.
5: We have no facilities for taking care of mothers either.
0: How about putting an ad in the paper?
1: Well, yes, but we can't come right out and say baby found, or everybody will want to claim it.
3: You're right, Barbara. We'll have to make it very subtle.
0: I've got it. We'll say found. Small pink object covered with talcum powder.
2: Oh, fine. And in the meantime, what are we going to do with the little thing?
1: We'll just have to take it home.
2: We can't.
3: Oh, we'll have to. The store's closing.
2: But, Phoebe, it's going to be a lot of trouble for you. We haven't had a little baby around the house for a long time.
3: Oh, it won't be too difficult. You'll learn in no time.
2: Now, wait a minute. How am I going to learn to take care of a baby?
3: Well, if I were you, I'd start at the bottom.

0: Mamie, where are you?
1: I'm in here, and don't speak so loudly. The baby's asleep in the den.
0: Oh, good. I'm going to the club with Wimple. He's calling for me.
1: You're doing nothing of the kind. You found that baby, and it's your job to take care of it. Go on in now and see what it wants.
0: Oh, all right. Say, I bought some baby's dummies. Did you see them around any place?
1: Well, were they little flat brown things?
0: Yes, what'd you do with them?
1: I thought they were mushrooms, so I chopped them up and put them in the soup.
0: Oh, fine.
1: Oh, dear. Ben, I'll answer the baby and you feed the door. Oh, you've got me all mixed up.
0: Well, I'm glad you're normal again. If that's Wimple, tell him I'm in the den.
1: All right, dear. Oh, hello, Mr. Wimple.
2: Hello, Mrs. Hill. Lummy, what was that?
1: Haven't you heard the news?
2: What news?
1: We've got a little stranger.
2: Why, Mrs. Hill, congratulations.
1: Oh, don't congratulate me. The credit should go to Ben.
2: Yeah. When did this happy event take place?
1: Oh, just an hour ago.
2: And you're walking around already?
1: Well, of course.
2: Well, I can't understand why Mr. L didn't tell me before.
1: Well, how could he? He didn't know about it himself until it happened.
2: Well, I call that carrying secrecy too far. Where did this sweet little bundle arrive? In hospital?
1: No, in Monty's department store.
2: Yes, Eh?
1: That's right. Then we brought it home.
2: Well, this is all very unusual. But if you need any baby clothes, we'd be very glad to lend you some.
1: Well, thank you, but that won't be necessary. The baby arrived fully dressed.
2: Well. Oh, blimey. It's wonderful what you can do under National Health, isn't it?
1: Used to it yet. Ben's still trying to figure out where it came from.
2: Well, didn't anyone tell him about the birds and the bees?
1: Well, of course, Mr. Wimple, but this is a baby. I wish we knew who its parents were.
2: What? I thought you said it was your baby.
1: Oh, no. A woman left it with Ben this morning, and we don't know who she is.
2: Well, of course, that's different.
1: Yes. I'm only its mother by proxy. That's a legal term. It means, like, when you're not all there.
2: That's you, all right, Mrs. Hill.
1: Thank you.
0: Oh, is that you, Wimple?
2: Yes, Mr. Hill.
0: Well, you're just in time. Come on in and help me take care of this baby.
2: Okey-doke. I'll be right in. Well, Mr. Hill, where's the baby?
0: Right here on the couch. Wait, I'll lift him up and show him to you.
2: Why are you putting on that smug mask?
0: Because it's hygienic. I mustn't go near the baby without something over my face.
2: Oh, you think the shop might be too much for it, eh?
0: Now, don't be sarcastic. I'm doing it to keep the germs away.
2: I was only pulling you late. That baby will see far worse sights in your face in his lifetime. I don't know, though.
0: Now, cut that out.
2: Oh. Oh, poor little thing. I think he wants something to eat. I wonder what kind of a diet it's on.
0: He isn't on any diet, you silly thing. Imagine a tiny little baby like this wanting to reduce.
2: No. I mean, I wonder if he's on some special kind of food. I think he's hungry.
0: Oh, well, I'll go and get something from the fridge. Yeah. Do you think he'd like a nice plate of cold pork and pickles?
2: Oh, don't be daft. It needs milk.
3: Yes. Oh.
0: I already tried milk, but I spilt most of it.
2: Oh, how?
0: The funnel kept slipping out of its mouth.
2: Bobby, you don't know anything about kids.
0: I suppose you're an expert.
2: Well, with 13 kids, I should be. It's easy to take care of a baby. All you have to do is to feed it properly, put talcum powder in the silliest places. Oh, I think he's talking to me. Here, let me hold it, Mr. L.
0: All right, but now, be careful. Here.
2: Tom. I say, he's not very good looking, is he?
0: Well, turn him the right way up.
2: Oh, sorry.
3: Darcy!
0: Yes, you're right, baby. Uncle Horace doesn't know how to hold you properly. Give him here, Wimple. I'll show you.
2: All right. Here you are.
3: Talk.
0: You see, you hold it with one hand supporting its back like this, and the other hand supports its tiny head like this.
2: I see.
0: Well, that's not all. See how happily and naturally the little darling nestles in my arms?
4: Yeah, hear him.
0: It's because it feels tied to me by an invisible bond of love and affection.
2: Oh, that was beautiful. Mr. L?
0: Yes?
2: You'd make a wonderful mother.
0: Now stop ribbing me.
2: There now. What was your gun? You frightened it.
0: I did not. Did I, baby?
3: Yes.
2: I say, perhaps it needs comforting. Now, where's the dummy?
0: Well, baby's in the next room.
2: I mean the baby's comforter.
0: Oh, she put him in the soup. Maybe he'd like some entertainment.
2: Entertainment?
3: Entertainment.
0: You see? He agrees. Go on, Wimple. Amuse him. Tell him a story.
2: Okie doke. Now, Diddums, listen to your Uncle Horace.
3: Yes?
2: Once upon a time, there was a commercial traveler and a farmer's daughter.
3: Oh, naughty, naughty.
0: Wimple, cut the clowning. We've got to make him go back to sleep.
2: Oh, don't worry. I'll do it.
0: Good. Well, how long do you think it'll take you to put him to sleep?
2: About one round.
0: What?
2: Oh, no. I was only kidding the kid. I'm going out in the kitchen and warm some hot milk for him.

0: the baby?
1: Oh, just fine. He's sound asleep, thanks to Wimple.
2: How did you do it, Mr. Wimple?
3: Oh, I just gave him a bottle of warm milk.
4: Has your mother heard anything from the baby's parents yet?
2: No, she's phoned the police and the newspapers, but hasn't heard a word.
5: Tracing missing persons isn't easy, Daddy.
3: Now, you're right, Barbara. My wife got lost in Nipping Forest once. It was 5 weeks before I found her.
1: Oh, why did it take so long?
3: I didn't look.
5: Mr. Wimple, why didn't you go to the police and tell them what your wife looked like?
3: Oh, they wouldn't believe me.
6: Oh, Ben, how's the baby?
1: Oh, fine. He's fast asleep. No news, eh?
6: No, its parents must be worried sick.
5: Well, maybe it's been left an orphan.
2: Oh, come now, girl. What would a little baby like that do with an orphan?
5: Honestly, Richard.
6: Oh, it's a sweet little thing, isn't it, Mr. Wimple?
3: Yes, it's a pity he's so ugly. With a mug like that, he'll never be good-looking.
6: Oh, you're wrong. It's the other way around. A beautiful baby never grows up to be a handsome man.
1: Oh, but I did.
5: Oh, I think the baby's waking up.
3: I'm going out to get a bottle.
1: You mean he's thirsty again?
3: No, but I am. What? No. I'm going out to make him some hot milk.
2: Well, I think I'll get something to eat, too. I'm hungry.
6: But you just had your dinner.
2: Yeah, but that was 10 minutes ago. I'm going to get a snack out of the fridge. There's a little custard in there and some pickles.
5: Honestly, he'd eat anything.
1: Yeah, maybe we better hide the baby.
6: Oh, Ben, isn't it the most adorable child? Look, it's waking up.
7: Waking up, ba-ba-ba.
6: Oh, isn't he cute? Oh, I'll get it. I wonder who it is.
5: Oh, hello, Mrs. Wimple. Mother and Daddy are in the den. I'll go in the kitchen and tell Mr. Wimple you're here.
8: Thank you, my dear. Hello. Oh,
1: hello.
8: Oh, Mr. L., I want to thank you so much for minding my baby.
1: Your baby? This is your baby?
8: That's right. Didn't you know?
1: Well, how could I? Some strange woman gave it to me.
8: Oh, that was my sister. I knew you'd take good care of him, so I didn't bother to find you. Fancy you not knowing our little Donald.
1: That's nothing. Wimple didn't know him either.
3: Hello, Wilhelmina. Mr. L., here's a bottle for the baby.
8: Honest Wimple, don't you know who this baby is?
3: No, but I'm glad you're here to see it. Did you ever see a doll like that before?
8: What's the matter with his face?
3: Well, he looks like an unhappy frog.
8: Mr. Wimple!
3: I'll bet this baby's mother's got a face like the back of a bus.
8: What?
3: I can't understand how she got anyone to marry her. The husband must be a blooming idiot.
8: I agree with you there. This baby happens to be our own little Donald.
3: He is?
5: Oh, you're the limit. Imagine not knowing your own baby.
1: Well, after all, you can't blame him. With 13 of them, it must be a job to keep track.
5: Yes.
3: Thanks, Mr. L. It's going to be more difficult when the next one arrives.
7: Ta-da.
3: Hello, young Donald.
7: Hello, big.
6: Oh, isn't he cute?
3: Yes, he certainly is. And you know something, Mrs. L? Now that he's sitting up with a light on his face...
6: Yes?
3: I've never seen such a beautiful baby.

0: of lonesome around here without the Wimple baby, isn't it?
1: Yeah, but I'm glad we don't have to feed him anymore. I never saw such a hungry baby.
0: Oh, you're just afraid of the competition.
2: Oh, I'm the one that should be glad it's gone. I'm all worn out from taking care of him.
0: Oh. Come in.
3: Hello. I came to tell you the news. Our new baby should be here pretty soon. The missus has gone to the hospital.
0: Oh, how wonderful. Number 14, eh?
3: That's right. And it leaves me with all the blooming housework to do.
2: Oh, that's too bad, Wimple. I'll be glad to help in any way I can.
3: I knew you'd say that, Mr. Earle. So I brought the kids over for you to take care of while the missus is away.
1: What?
3: That's right. Children, forward, march. Left, right.
4: Hello, Mr. Bell.
3: Left, right.
4: Hello, Mr. Bell.
3: Bring in your luggage.
4: Yes, sir.
5: Life with the Lions, with B.B. Daniels and Ben Lyon, with our children Barbara and Richard. Also in this recording were Horace Percival, Doris Rogers, Hugh Morton, Molly Weir, David Enders, Gwen Lewis, and Harry Morris. The script was by B.B. Daniels, Bob Block, and Ronnie Hanbury. The BBC Variety Orchestra was conducted by Paul Fennelly. Production by Tom Ronald.

0: bring out the Branston. Because the crisp vegetables and the one and only tangy sauce in Branston pickle bring out the best in your food.
1: I came across Mr. Kipling in a meadow by the church. If I've painted that spire once, he said, I've painted it a dozen times. He offered me an apple pie. An artist needs inspiration, he explained. Golden shortcrust pastry, delicious apple filling, and just the right amount of sugar sprinkled on top. But then, when it comes to the little details, Mr. Kipling does have an exceedingly good eye.
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0: Thank you.
1: Good evening and welcome once more to Act Your Age, the show in which three different comedy generations compete against each other in a contest to find out which is the funniest. So three parties involved where there'd normally be two. A bit like Charles and Diana's marriage. First up, we have a team of young guns known as the Up and Comers. Alongside his captain, John Richardson, is a comedian who had a remarkable success with his open letter to Richard Branson. The most remarkable thing being that someone under 35 actually wrote a letter. It's Tom Wrigglesworth, ladies and gentlemen. Your favourite joke, please, just to start things.
2: My favourite joke is a housewife hears on the radio that there's a maniac driving the wrong way down the motorway. So phoned his husband to warn him. And he said, there's not just one love, there's hundreds of them.
1: Now we have those dining at comedy's top table who we call the current crop. Sat next to Captain Lucy Porter is a Liverpool comedian now living in Manchester who's known as one of Britain's bravest stand-ups. And as a Scouser living in Manchester, he'd have to be John Bishop, ladies and gentlemen. John, Scousers aren't really known for telling jokes, but do you know any?
3: A man walks into a Chinese chippy. He buys a meal, he walks out to the Chinese chippy, he looks in the meal, and he sees two eyes looking at him. And then the eyes disappeared. And he looked again, he saw the eyes pop out, and then the eyes disappeared, and he went back in. He said, what's going on here? I've just bought this. The woman said, I thought you asked for some Peking duck.
1: And finally, it's the men of experience we call the Old Guard. Alongside returning Captain Roy Walker is a legend familiar to many for hosting numerous ITV game shows. I'll name that comedian in one. It's Tom O'Connor. So, Tom, Scousers aren't really known for telling jokes. Do you know any?
4: My favourite joke of all time is the traffic warden who died, and they were lowering his coffin into the grave, and he's banging on the lid and screaming, don't bury me, I'm not dead. And the vicar said, it's too late, mate, we've done the paperwork.
1: Tom O'Connor. So on to our first round, which is called Generation Y. Every generation thinks theirs is the best, but there's always something that lets the side down. In this round, each team must nominate what they believe is the very worst characteristic of their age group. We're, as always, the funniest team, as judged by me winning the round. So with respect to our elders, if not betters, Roy and Tom, what gets your goat when it comes to your generation?
4: I think it's probably the fact that our generation lacked an awful lot of things. We had fun out of nothing, really, didn't we? We used to play games like forwards, backwards, sideways, where you hit a kid on the head with a shovel and see which way he fell.
5: It was very violent, so it was. And fathers had more control of the kids. I remember at Blackpool seeing a kid with a bucket and spade, and he took the spade and took it along a Rolls Royce and took a strip of paint off it, and his father beat the living daylights out of him. And he said to him, have you any idea how much that spade cost?
4: I used to be a school teacher, but, you know, there was more humour in when I was a teacher than I think there is now, which is a shame. I remember the first joke I ever got was from a guy called Barney Robinson, who, believe it or not, was our geography teacher, but was also the father of Anne Robinson. Truly, and strangely enough, a nice man. And he gave me my first ever school joke, which is the one about the phone rang, and the headmaster said, hello? And a voice said, Jimmy Green won't be in today, he's very, very ill. The headmaster said, who's speaking? And the voice said, me dad.
6: The older generation should be proud of something like, this generation fought a war for us, the generation above that fought a war for us, our generation, two illegal wars and global economic meltdown. That's what we've contributed. You're welcome.
4: In a way, they're right here, because, I mean, we had things that they don't have now. We had real money, half crowns and tanners and threepenny bits, you remember?
7: Yeah.
4: When the rest of the world couldn't understand our money, we used to be rich. Different times.
7: Different times.
4: Humour's different as well, isn't it?
7: Yeah.
4: And when we used to have guys who just told jokes all the time. Oh, it's the same joke. Awful's guys, remember? And then we were easily pleased, weren't we? Remember the thrill the first time you realised you could put your hand under your arm and go. Couldn't do it now. They wouldn't dare do it now, would they?
7: No. We didn't have hair under our arms in those days.
4: But we didn't. No, that's true.
8: That's fantastic. We were too poor for hairy arms.
1: Okay, let's move on to the current crop, Lucy and John. What do you dislike about your contemporaries? What is it about your generation that lets the side down?
3: Well, I think we're of course, a little bit between a rock and a hard place, because there's inventions that we've got we don't understand. I got an iPod for Christmas that holds 160,000 songs. I've got six CDs. I keep buying new CDs for the iPod because I feel sorry for it. And the other thing that we're a result of is this idea of social networking, like Facebook. Facebook's there so that you're going out when you're staying in.
0: Yeah, we're expected to have mates and go out with them, which is, like, my dad had one friend called Brian. That was all he needed. That was
8: my dad had a mate called Brian as well. Do you think every dad was given a Brian when they got married?
0: My mum had Pat. Her and Pat, they'd have a coffee morning, just the two of them.
3: But we're expected to be, like, your vibrant 40s, to go out and do everything that you're supposed to do. I don't want to. I want to stay in, but I feel I've got to go out. And when you don't go out, you're supposed to stay in with all the condiments of the modern life, which, again, our parents didn't have. There's no way my mum would have walked into any shopping centre when she was my age and had to walk past the sex shop to get into Marks and Spencer's. And Summers is the terrorist cell that's spreading right across this country, because there's things in Ann Summers that, quite frankly, riot police wouldn't use. And when you stay in, you're looking at each other, you and your missus going, well, do you think we should get out of these gimp outfits or what? Because I'm sure everyone in number 42 is doing it. Yeah.
0: You just dread Brian and Pat coming round and seeing you.
9: Tom, have you ever visited an Ann Summers shop?
4: No, I haven't, actually. I've waited outside.
0: I was in a play and I was playing a nurse, and at the end of the run of the play, the boys in the cast decided to buy all the girls' nurses' outfits from Ann Summers. But they were trying to sort of find out what size we were, and they were asking what they thought were intelligent questions. And so they were saying, oh, where'd you get your clothes? And I'd told, I'd been honest, I went, well, I normally go to Gap Kids and that's where I buy my, because I'm only 4 foot 11. So apparently, genuinely, no word of a lie, they went into Ann Summers and the woman came up and said, oh, you know, what size are you looking for there at the nurses' outfits? And genuinely, one of them said, well, she normally takes age 14 to 15.
9: Finally then, let's talk to the up-and-comers on this. John and Tom, what is it that makes you cringe about your peers?
10: Well, we've gone for the opposite of the old guard. We've just gone for having too much. Notably the iPhone, which is a recent thing, but as far as I'm concerned, can sod off. I got an iPhone 2 days ago, and I don't like being able to be texted or emailed at any point. There'll become a point where you're contactable in your dreams, and I'll be having a dream about riding a unicorn into battle, and my agent will appear on the unicorn next to me and go, do you want to do a gig in Basingstoke?
2: When you download the apps, you look at them, you go, oh, that's free, I'll download it. And then you look at another and go, oh, that's 59p, I'll download it. But then suddenly, if it's over a quid, I have a meeting with my wife. I'll phone up and go, do I need a spirit level everywhere I go?
10: It's too easy to spend money on. Like, now you can just go on the internet, click one button, and it knows who you are and all your bank details, and it goes, are you sure? And you go, yeah.
9: So the thing that you hate about your generation is that you got too much. You hate the iPhone, and you bought one a couple of days ago.
10: Well, because I know one day I'll be out and about, and there'll be a bit of wood, and someone will go, can you just check if this is level? I'll be like, oh!
4: John, the biggest worry you've got to have is now you can receive emails and all kinds of stuff on an iPhone. But if you take it abroad and you don't switch off the roaming, it costs you a grand. You must switch that roaming thing off.
3: Isn't that a proper dad?
9: Teams, thank you very much for those thoughts. I'm going to decide to give the round, I think, to the old guard. And they get the points, largely because of Tom's extraordinary revelation about a game about which we need to know more later, about forwards, backwards, sideways. Very dangerous, but it gets you the points. Roy and Tony get those. So on to the next round, where two of our opposing comedians go head-to-head against the clock. They have 90 seconds between them to talk about a classic comedy topic. When the time is up, the comedian who's taken the least time to get the laughs is the winner. First up, Lucy meets Tom O'Connor. So it's a contest between the current crop and the old guard. It's Lucy to start, and the subject is crime and punishment. And your time starts now.
0: My house did get burgled recently, and the police came around and they said, you know, Miss Porter, what really annoys us about this type of crime is that we know some local crack dealer is going to benefit from the proceeds, which I thought wasn't very comforting when I'd just been burgled. Plus, you know, how did they know how I was going to spend my insurance money? Really, I just thought that was...
4: A lot of crimes that you don't realise are crimes. I'll give you one. Streaking. I mean, what is braving people running around with nothing on? I mean, if they were any good, they'd walk.
0: Well, there are there's lots of different crimes, aren't there? There's, you know, there's forgery, there's fraud, there's deception, or in the case of an Ant and Dec phoning, all of those.
8: My favourite joke of all time, if you don't mind, is a Jewish gag. It's about a little Jewish lady of 82 who works all day in a sweatshop over a sewing machine, and she's coming home through the park and she gets a flasher, and he opens his raincoat and she says, "Call that a lining."
0: I just want you to do flasher gags. They're brilliant, aren't they?
8: I'm going to take you back to those days of Roy Walker, when Irish money was the same as ours. We all had pounds. And the gag was, these guys were into counterfeiting, and they'd run off several £20 notes, and by mistake, one note came out, it was £18. They thought, how do we get rid of this? He said, take it to Ireland, the daft as a brush. So we took it to a little place in the middle of Ireland, and they put the £18 on the counter and said, can you change that? And the guy behind the counter said, yeah, would you like 2 nines or 3 sixes?
0: You know, like with illegal downloading and things like that, I'm just worried. Not worried I'm going to be convicted of a crime I haven't committed. I'm going to be worried I'm convicted of a crime I don't understand, is the thing. Do you know what I mean? It'd be really embarrassing just being in prison and going, what are you in for? And going, I have absolutely no idea.
1: Listen, Tom.
0: The lining joke.
8: Yeah,
0: I've never heard that.
8: You know, I love Jewish gags. You know the one about the theatre? There's a big play going on, and suddenly a voice says, is there a doctor in the house? And this fellow said, I'm a doctor. And the voice said, have I got a daughter for you?
1: So the scores mount up like this. Lucy taking 48 seconds. Tom taking 42. Tom takes more points. Now it's time for the comedians to all proclaim, we had it tough. I give the teams a subject that relates to their past experiences and ask them to suggest why they and their generation had it hardest. And as ever, the funniest team, in my opinion, wins the round. Up and comers, if you would begin, please. The subject is holidays.
10: I quite like holidaying in the UK, but you're not really supposed to say that anymore. You're supposed to go, oh, I went out in Ibiza, I had it, I had everyone. I slept. Obviously, I didn't. That wouldn't be believable.
6: Do you remember when you did go on holiday the first time in England? Well, one of the most exciting things was seeing a different sort of local news. It blew my mind when I realised that Look North isn't national. but it's so good.
3: See, the thing is, if you lived in the Northwest and you watched the local news, you would get Tony Wilson, the man who's running the Hacienda, the man who's running Factory Records, the man who probably had more rock and roll of a lifestyle than anyone can imagine, on the news saying a dog's been lost in Accrington. How mental must that have been?
8: Our local news was the same, the Northwest, and it was entertaining stories that you wouldn't get anywhere else. Like the fellow who said, and yesterday in Highton, a man shouted, stop thief, and everybody started running.
0: It was, the water tasted different as well. That was always the other thing that I found. When we went to Southend, and the water tasted funny.
3: That was called the sea. Look at the bath here, it's massive.
1: Lucy and John, why were holidays always so terrible for your generation?
0: We holidayed largely in Britain, I think, as well. And it would take ages to get there as well. That was one of the things, was getting to the holiday would be the worst part.
3: My dad actually invented the people carrier. Because what my dad did is he got a Ford Escort van. He put the side panels out and put glass in. And then he put two benches in the back. And that's how our family travelled. And we used to, honestly, when we went uphill, we all nearly fell off the back. We went down and we were all in the front seat.
0: We did do a few package tours to Spain. And even if you flew, then you'd be on an aeroplane. And we would sit in smoking, because my dad smoked. And just even, you know, what it was when sort of 7 or 8, I'm just thinking, is it a really good idea that we're setting fire to things in a metal tube in the sky? But that was part of the, you know, the journey was.
3: But that's brilliant. Is it like that? You said, because my dad smoked, we sat in smoking. Now you'd be able to phone Childline. You send me the... My dad's making me sit in smoking there instead. He was just getting the bloody days. Oh, I want a cigarette. So now, let me get my pipe out. It's a different world.
6: Armin, when we holidayed in England, what's that road that goes from Cornwall to civilization?
0: The A30.
6: A30, there you go. There's no services down there. I remember driving along there and kids just weeing, just being held up by the side of the road. like, have you ever emptied a hot water bottle over a sink?
8: We had the hillman in, and there's only me brother and my sisters will know about this, but we had this hillman in. And it couldn't get off hills, and we went to Bala in Wales camping. And what we had to do when my dad came to hill, we all had to get out as a family and walk up. So my dad could drive up the hill, man, and a couple of times we overtook him. And he gets to the top of the hill in the hay with the tent on and the dog in, and then we all get back in and go down like a toboggan.
9: Okay, finally, Roy and Tom, let's turn to you. Why were holidays toughest?
11: Well, you were young? I used to go on an interdenominational, you know, coming from Northern Ireland, to try and get kids of different religions to go away together and holiday together, you know, which was a really, really bad idea.
8: I love the fact where you say different religions of the loads of religions that existed in Northern Ireland.
11: Well, there are three major religions in Northern Ireland, believe it or not. There's Catholic, Protestant, and the big Jewish population live in Belfast as well. So I was beaten up going to school by the Protestants and coming back by the Catholics. The Jews got me on Saturdays.
8: When we were kids, we had the Dodgems, and that was all. I mean, now they've got things like, there's a ride in Blackpool called the Big One. It's the biggest Big Dipper in Europe. If you haven't got religion, this will give it you. I got on the Big One with a candy floss in one hand and an orange juice in the other. I come off, I look like Zippy. I said, all I can see is a white blur and a saint's name. This fella said, you're all right, you've got your underpants over your head. I tell you what was funny in our day, things that pleased people, like burying them up to the neck in sand. Do you remember that?
11: Yep.
8: There's a lovely story about a bloke walking along the beach in Blackpool, and there's this head sticking out to sand. He said, are you all right? He said, all the kids are dumb. He said, I can't get out. I said, I'll go and get a shovel. The bloke said, you better get a big one. I'm sitting on a donkey.
9: Thanks very much, teams, for the memories at the end of that round. I'm going to give the points, I think, for the Hillman Imp story, yeah, story to the current crop. Lucy and John, take the points there. Now it's time for our second pair of comedians to go against the clock in the head-to-head zone. It's the up-and-comers against the current crop. So that is the two Johns competing in this particular section. It's John Richardson to start, and the subject is going to be fathers and sons, and your 90 seconds start now.
10: Well, I'm pleased to get this round because I haven't got any kids, and my mum and dad split up when I was two, so...
3: Unlike John, I have got kids. I've got three sons. They're teenagers now, so that means that they're horrible. And I,
10: my dad gave me some advice before he left, and I'd like to read some of the words that he gave me. He said, it's not time to make a change. Just relax, take it easy.
3: No, can I borrow that so I can leave it at home when I get back?
10: He goes on, you're still young. That's your fault. There's still so much you have to know. Find a girl, settle down. If you want, you can marry. Look at me, I'm old, but I'm happy.
3: I think that's good advice, but also, as I was saying, there's a battle between fathers and kids, and mine are teenagers, which makes them difficult. In fact, I had to look at a photograph of them the other day when they were babies just to remind myself that I used to love them.
10: I was once like you are now.
3: I just wish I'd cheated and got a song as well.
9: Two Johns. So the scores at the end of that round, I can tell you that it was John Richardson taking 50 seconds to get his last. John Bishop taking 40 seconds. John Bishop takes the points. Which brings us to the 60-second freestyle round. This week's guests each have the microphone to themselves for 1 minute, in which they can do whatever they please as long as it's funny. First up, it's the up-and-comers, Tom Wrigglesworth, and your 60 seconds starts now.
6: They do an announcement on planes where they say, They say, oh, we're going to land in about 20 minutes, so if you just want to tidy your table away and move your seat forward, you know, tidy up, basically. And you think, why are you asking us to tidy up? What is the problem? Surely, if we crash, we crash, right? I mean, you know what I mean? The angle of a seat or the presence of a table isn't going to save or sacrifice anyone, is it? I don't know why. I think it's a dignity thing. It's just down to dignity. They just say, yeah, have a tidy up. No one wants to be found with a face in a ready meal, so just have a bit of a brush round, really. I was on a flight, right? I didn't hear the announcement. So the stewardess, bless her, rather than prod me awake and say, we're landing, she very kindly did it all for me. Put my table away and she moved my seat forward. Because she was thinking, oh, just keep him asleep, keep him relaxed. I was thinking, oh, God, we've gone into a nosedive.
9: Tom Ricklesworth. Well done, Tom. Okay, on next to the current crop, that's John Bishop with 60 seconds, starting now.
3: Prior to doing this, I used to have another life. I used to work in the pharmaceutical industry, which I know has surprised a number of people in this room, because there wasn't many lads on my estate who grew up to work in the pharmaceutical industry. There's a number of lads in related industries, to be fair, but none of them got pooper. And I was away on an international conference. I went to check in. As I went to check in, I was given the seat number 1A. I was flying BA first class, but you don't get a seat, you get a bed. You get your own little man from China to come and give you a bath in milk. It's unbelievable. They come up to me after we're in the air for a while, and the stewardess says, Mr. Bishop, would you like your pyjamas? I said, to be honest, I didn't know I'd dropped them. She said... She said, no, for all of our first class passengers, we give you pyjamas because it's a night flight. So I went into the bathroom. Well, I say bathroom, the spa. I went into the spa. I've got to be honest, I'm flying first class. I'm mildly excited, to say the least. I opened the door of the bathroom to walk back to my seat, and stood in front of me on my kid's life is Colin Montgomery, the international golfer, and he stood there wearing his pyjamas. And I glanced down and noticed that he was mildly excited as well.
9: John Bishop.
3: Thank you.
9: John, thank you. Finally, it's the turn of the old guard. Tom O'Connor, your 60 seconds starts now.
8: OK, before I go into the chat, can I just say hello to Elsie, who's sitting at the back. Elsie's almost as old as me. Bless her heart, you wouldn't guess her age in three darts. And as I came in, she said to me, you know, it is you, isn't it? And I said, yes. She said, when are you coming back to finish the bathroom? So just for Elsie, let me explain who I am. My name is Tom O'Connor, obviously. It's from the Irish. O'Connor means bright. Unfortunately, Tom means not very, but there you are. I'm an old age pensioner. I have a double benefit. I get free bus passes, and I'm too old to catch swine flu. I've a place up north called Bootle. I don't know if you've ever heard of Bootle. It's a lovely town. A bit like Romania without the gymnastic ability. And, Bootle is home to a wonderful piece of kit now. I don't know if you've heard about this. You may have heard of the Barnsley Chop, which is the biggest chop in the world. We now have the Bootle Kebab, which is six meat pies on a broom handle. And
9: Tom O'Connor. Okay, thank you, Tom. All good stuff. I'm going to award the points at the end of that round. I think for the story that started with the pharmaceutical industry and ended with Colin Montgomery's pyjamas, John Bishop, current crop, takes the points. All of which brings us to our final buzz around, be funny or else. I say a word, phrase or topic, and our comedians simply buzz in with a relevant joke or one-liner. Your first topic is birthdays. Tom.
8: Mother said to her son, whose birthday is it today? He said, mine. Said, who's going to have a party tonight? All the friends are coming around. I am. You're going to get toys and goodies? He said, Mother, I'm 42.
12: I had a birthday recently. I'm 69. I'm still having sex at 69, which is terrific. I live in 52.
2: A man bought his wife a plot of cemetery land for her birthday, and she wasn't too happy. So the next year came along, and so he didn't buy her anything. And she went, you've not bought me anything. And he said, well, you didn't use what I got you last year.
9: Let's change topics. Let's try supermarkets. John.
3: Tom will validate this. There's a shopping centre in Liverpool called St. John's, and I'm not into stereotyping cities, but this is really bad town planning, because in St. John's Market, there's a pound shop across from a 99p shop.
2: When I finished university, right, I got a job in the supermarket. And they went, your first job is to sweep the storeroom floor. I said, but I've got a degree. I've just come out of university. And the bloke went, oh, I'm sorry, let me show you how to use the broom. I go to the real supermarket, and we've got a whole aisle for everyday cheeses. And it just angers me, because I just think, I'll decide when I eat cheese. And we've also got a bit for adult cereals. Adult cereals. Now, I've never seen anyone go through the checkout going, dip, dip, and the woman say, have you got any ID? This is some pretty healthy muesli you're trying to buy. And you put that brie back as well. I saw you buying that yesterday. It's not an everyday cheese.
0: I'm just intrigued as to what kind of toy you get in an adult cereal. That's like the Ann Summers.
9: Okay, final topic. Let's try language.
13: Tom. Two old ladies at a bus stop and the car pulls up. The window goes down. The driver said, Parlez-vous français? They said, no. Sprechen Sie Deutsch? Sorry. Parliamo italiano? Can't help you. Window went up, he drove off. One said to the other, Mary, you know, we're really ignorant. We should have learned a second language. Mary said, I wouldn't bother. He knows three and it's done him no good.
3: When I was about 12 or 13, slightly different now in the education system, the school phoned up and said, look, we think your John's dyslexic. And when I say it's different, because now you get a special teacher to coach you through and they'll help you get on and do a degree and move forward with your life. Whereas they said to my mum and dad, look, we think your John's dyslexic. Can you do us a favour? Can you make sure he can carry heavy stuff? And that's where living where we live was so advantageous, because my dad had dire aspirations, and that's what we got in the car. We drove off an hour, we got to the border of Wales, we got out, he pointed at the first road sign, he said, there, son, you're not the only one.
9: Well, that means it's the end of the contest, so I have to decide the winner of this week's show. Very difficult. We had some fine work, I think, tonight, but I think for the team that took us through stories that concerned Ann Summers, the Hillman Imp, Colin Montgomery's pyjamas, and then the clincher, the £1 versus 99p price war. Let's hear it for the current crop, John and Lucy. So the current crop, crowned for this week at least, the golden age of comedy. All that remains for me is to thank all of our guests, John and Tom, Lucy and John, Roy and Tom. Join us next time when three more teams of comedians will be told to act your age. Goodbye. Act Your Age was presented by me, Simon Mayo. The guests were John Richardson and Tom Riddlesworth, Lucy Porter and John Bishop, Roy Walker and Tom O'Connor. Act Your Age was devised and produced by Ashley Blaker and Bill Matthews.
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0: Yeah, nothing to them.
1: And I said I'd pay it back in 6 weeks.
0: Well, knock it off your wages.
1: And she said it would be all right.
0: Paul?
1: I mean, if he'd said no 3 weeks ago when I asked him, I could have got the money somewhere else.
0: Ask him this morning.
1: But I've asked him 3 times. It's embarrassing.
0: Well, tell him, so if he won't let you have it, you'll go.
1: I've got to have it this weekend.
0: Well, ask him. I mean, me and you practically run the bleeding place for him.
2: Ah, Polly, your painting's brushes.
1: Thank you, Mum.
2: Here, and the change is a 44p.
1: Ah, what's all that?
2: Oh, I make a paella, a surprise tonight. My mother's recipe is...
1: But does Terry know?
2: Oh, perhaps Mr. Fulty say.
3: But I have no time to explain because Mrs. Fulty, she come in.
1: Anything wrong?
4: Nothing you could do anything about, thank you, Polly.
1: Are you sure?
4: Our 15th wedding anniversary today. Guess who's forgotten?
1: Oh, no.
4: I didn't think he'd forget this year. Not after what happened when he forgot last year. I shouldn't be so thin-skinned about it. I'm just cursed with a sensitive nature, I'm afraid. Still, that's the way I am. I suppose we all have our cross to bear.
5: Do you know what poem that's based on, Polly?
1: No.
5: Ode to Joy. Hello, dear. Oh, Polly, you won't forget to put some more splits in the bar, will you?
1: No, I'll do it later.
4: I don't expect Polly will forget, Basil.
5: No, just reminding her, dear.
4: Oh, were you?
5: Well, I thought so, yes.
4: Really?
5: Well, it sounded like it to me.
4: You don't have to worry about Polly forgetting anything important, Basil.
5: Don't I?
4: No, you don't.
5: Oh, good, how splendid.
4: No, she doesn't forget things.
5: Doesn't she?
4: Well, can you remember the last time she did?
5: No, I can't, but then my memory isn't very good.
4: You can say that again.
5: Can I do that? Oh, thank you. I've forgotten what it was.
4: Well, don't worry, Basil, provided you can remember the things that matter to you.
5: Do I detect the smell of burning martyr?

0: But don't let on.
1: What?
0: I'm pretending I've forgotten. Well, I forgot last year and I got flayed alive for it, so we got some friends arriving in about 10 minutes for a surprise drinks party. Manuel's making a special paella for tonight. Got some champagne, but don't tell her I've remembered yet. Let's let her have a bit of a fume.
1: Wouldn't it be simpler to boil her in oil?
0: Yes, but not as economical.
2: Hi, Mr. Foldy. What time for the paella?
0: 9 o'clock, but to a secret.
1: Hmm? Oh, Mr. Foldy.
0: Hmm?
1: Have you decided about the car?
0: The car?
1: The money for the car. I spoke to Mrs. Foldy and she said it was all right.
0: Yes, I don't think she quite understands the cash flow situation vis-a-vis the frozen acid.
1: But it's only 100.
0: Yes, well...
1: I thought I'd pay you back in 6 weeks.
0: Let me think about it. Hmm?
1: But I've got to know this weekend. They won't hold it any longer.
0: This week? Oh, well, you should have told me.
1: I told you 3 weeks ago.
0: Look, it's my anniversary, right? I've got some friends arriving in a few minutes. We'll discuss it later. Oh, and when they get here, give me a hand with the coats and drinks, will you?
1: I scratch your back, you scratch mine, eh?
3: What's this then?
4: Oh... Good morning, Mr. Foldy.
5: Good morning, Mr. Foldy.
0: Good morning, ladies.
6: Could I have a word with you, Basil?
0: Could it wait just a few minutes, dear?
6: No.
0: Is everything all right, dear? You seem just a little bit tense. Hmm?
6: Do you know what day it is today, Basil?
0: It's the 16th today, dear.
6: It's the 17th, Basil.
0: No, it's the 16th today, dear.
6: It's the 17th, Basil.
0: Well, we'll soon settle this, sir. Oh, yes, you are right. The 17th of April. Well, well, well.
6: Does that stir any memories in you, Basil?
0: Memories? Agincourt?
6: What?
0: Anniversary of the Battle of Agincourt? Trafalgar? Crecy? Poitiers? Yom Kippur?
2: Mr. Foldy. Manuel says he's cooking a paella for you.
0: Yes, Mrs. Foldy, anniversary.
2: I can do paella, you know.
0: Yes, I know.
2: I have been to catering school.
0: Oh, yes, I know, but he is Spanish, you know, and I thought it'd be rather nice.
2: Gazpacho, chicken Andalus, eggplant Espanol, Franco fritters, I can do it, you know.
0: Yes, of course you can.
2: I don't want to cause trouble, Mr. Foldy.
0: Yes, you do.
7: Mr. Foldy.
0: Now, don't you start. I don't want an argument.
7: No, please. Think.
0: Now, be quiet. I told him I want you to do it.
2: No. Mrs. Foldy, she go.
0: What?
2: She leave. She go out.
0: What?
2: Sybil! Oh, Sybil! Sybil! No! Do you understand? I remember Sybil! There's a party,
8: Sybil! But it's too late. And Mr. Foldy, he go down on knees and hit ground with fists. Boom, boom, boom. Just as friends arrive.
2: Everything all right?
0: Bit of a bump. Just smoothing it out.
2: Oh, not at all.
0: Come on in.
9: What do I say? What am I going to say?
1: I'll say
0: She's Aram. Oh, brilliant. Problem solved. She's Aram.
8: It's surprise party. Yes, she no here.
0: Right.
8: That is surprise.
0: Hello, Baz.
1: Say she's ill.
0: She's ill. What? She's ill. Sybil, how are you? What would you like to drink?
8: Sybil.
0: Yes.
1: Oh, dear. What's the matter?
0: Did you hear that?
8: I said Sybil.
0: Yes.
8: But you got it?
0: No, I'm fine. No, well, I call her Sib, right? So Sybil. Baswell.
8: Manuel.
1: What's the matter, Basil?
0: Yeah, what have you done to her, eh, Baz?
1: Roger.
0: Well, she knows my name. She'll be learning it all night.
1: What's the matter, Basil?
0: Nothing.
1: For Sybil.
0: Oh, for Sybil. Quite a bit, actually.
1: Oh, dear.
0: No, she's fine. She's absolutely fine. Well, I mean she's feeling dreadful, but she'll live. That's what counts in the long run, isn't it?
1: Well, I'll pop up and see her.
0: Oh, no, I don't want to bother with that. Come on through. Have a drink.
1: No, you go on. I'll see you at a drink.
0: No, Alice.
1: Yes?
0: I wouldn't, actually.
8: Let him have a natter, old boy.
0: No, I mustn't.
1: Oh, but she's up there on her own. I'm sure she'd like a little company. I know I would.
0: Well, you wouldn't if you looked like her.
1: Well,
0: you know, she's very swollen up, you know, and she looks fairly... You know what Sybil's like about her appearance.
1: Oh, don't be silly, Basil. She won't mind me seeing her.
0: Oh, she would. I think she would.
1: Oh, but it's her anniversary. She's up there all on her own.
0: Ah. Old leg, bit of chip. Oh. Better have a drink. Come on through.
1: Oh, poor Basil. Well, look, let me call her then.
0: What?
1: Let me call her from down here and see what she says about it. There's the phone.
0: Come on, Baz. Let's have a drink.

0: please. Come on, please.
1: Why not?
0: Well, look, she's having a bit of a sleep. You know.
1: Well, she can sleep all day, Basil. She won't mind.
0: No, but she's lost her voice.
1: Lost her voice?
0: Poor thing. Go on, just like that.
2: Come on.
0: Yes, just coming, Roger. After you, Alice. Right, Alice, what would you like to drink, Alice?
1: Oh, gin and ink, please, Basil.
0: Right.
1: Has the doctor been?
0: What's yours, Rog?
3: Gin and tonic.
0: Oh, yes, of course. Right.
1: Basil?
0: Mm-hmm.
1: Has the doctor been?
0: And nuts.
4: They've had a row. She's refused to come down.
0: You were just asking about the doctor?
1: Yes.
0: Yes, he hasn't been yet, in fact.
1: Oh.
0: I expect we'll get him over this afternoon.
2: Yes. Well, what a shame, eh? Poor old Sib. On your anniversary, too.
0: Yeah.
1: Oh, hello, Polly.
5: Oh, hello, Mrs. Terry.
1: Is it a shame about Mrs. Forty?
5: Isn't it? I'm afraid the doctor says she's going to have to be in bed for a couple of days.
0: Yes, but the doctor hasn't actually been yet, Polly. I don't know who you were thinking of.
5: But that man this morning, he looked like a doctor.
0: Yes, he did, actually. Yes, that's true, but he wasn't, unfortunately.
2: He wasn't a doctor.
0: No, he was a dentist.
2: A dentist? What was a dentist doing here?
0: Staying in the hotel. He's a guest, you see. Dentists do stay in hotels, you know.
2: Yes, but they don't go about telling people's wives to stay in bed, do they?
5: Oh, he must have been talking about his wife.
2: His wife?
0: Well, jolly good lad. Nice to see you both. Cheers.
2: Up yours, Bert.
1: She's better soon.
0: Oh, yes.
2: Who, Sib or the dentist's wife?
0: Well, you're both keeping well, are you?
2: Oh, yes. Couldn't be better.
1: And you, Basil?
0: Oh, can't complain. Well, I could, but it wouldn't do any good, would it?
1: Shame. On your anniversary as well.
0: Yeah, still all comes out the wash, doesn't it? But thinking of having this room done up, as a matter of fact.
1: Really?
0: Mm, sort of captain's cabin, you know. Put a couple of charts on the wall, a few ropes, wheel in the corner, that sort of thing.
2: Yeah, give it a bit of class.
0: That's my idea, Roger.
1: Poor
6: Sybil. Hello.
0: Hello,
6: Basil.
0: Hello, Virginia. Hello, Arthur.
6: Happy anniversary.
0: Oh, thank you. Yes.
6: We brought you a little surprise.
1: Oh, can I see?
6: Mm-hmm.
1: Oh, cake, lovely.
0: Jolly nice, yes.
1: Oh, did you make it?
6: Lots of extra marzipan.
0: Yes, she's not well.
6: Hmm?
0: Sybil.
6: Not well?
1: She's in bed.
6: That's not like Sybil.
1: She lost her voice.
6: What is it?
0: Well, we're not absolutely sure.
2: I bet she'd like a bit of that marzipan.
0: Roger.
2: Cheer her up, Baz.
6: Good idea. We'll take her up a slice.
0: Yes, I don't think we'd better.
6: Well, why not?
0: Well, she really ought not to be disturbed.
6: Oh, just for a minute, Basil.
0: It's not a very good idea. Tomorrow, perhaps.
6: Well, what on earth's the matter with her? Has the doctor been?
2: No, but the dentist had a good look.
6: Dentist?
0: No, we call the doctor and we describe the symptoms to him over the phone. He says she ought to stay very, very quiet. Now, Polly, what would you like to drink, Virginia?
6: Oh, medium sherry, please. What are the symptoms?
0: She's lost her voice and she's very puffed up. Yes, what is it?
7: Hysteria. He been very difficult.
6: Puffed up?
7: What? He moved my pot. He put his pot where my pot is.
6: Polly, what's puffed up?
7: Beer for me.
0: Well, put your pot somewhere else.
7: And put it somewhere else. He move it again.
5: What's puffed up?
0: Lies. Well, tell him I sent you to do it, all right?
5: What?
0: Lies.
7: I tell you, he want to make trouble. He pushy mop in my feet.
5: Her thighs.
6: Thighs?
5: Well, most of her legs, actually.
0: Now, just tell him. Go on.
6: Basil.
0: Hmm?
6: Polly says her legs are puffed up.
0: Are they?
6: No, Sybil's.
0: What?
6: Sybil's legs.
0: Sybil's legs?
5: Her thighs.
0: Oh, yes, just a bit. A tiny bit.
6: Mm.
0: But mainly around the face, around the eyes, you know.
6: Oh. But the face is puffed up. She's lost her voice and her legs are a bit...
0: expanded. Sad, isn't it? Poor old sow.
6: Well, when's the doctor coming?
0: Later.
6: So when?
0: Well, I don't know exactly.
6: Well, I could you go up and have a look at her?
0: What?
6: She sounds ill, Basil.
0: She is ill. That's why we don't want people going up there and talking to her.
6: I'm not going to talk to her, Basil. I'm going to look at her.
0: Look at... She's ill, isn't she? What's the bloody point of looking at her?
6: I am a nurse, Basil.
0: Oh, no. I know! Cheer that, everyone. All the years I've known old Virginia, she thinks I've forgotten she's a nurse. You're a marvel, you know.
6: Please let me go, Basil.
0: Hmm?
6: I want to look at Sybil.
0: Well, you can't.
6: Why not?
0: Because... You've just wait, haven't you? Isn't that absolutely...
5: Mr. Forty.
0: Hmm?
5: I think you ought to tell them.
0: Oh. Right.
5: About the doctor coming this morning?
0: He came this morning. First thing.
6: Well, why didn't you say?
5: He didn't want to worry you.
0: I didn't want to worry you.
6: Is it serious?
0: Well, it might be.
1: Oh, dear.
0: I mean, not completely serious, but slightly serious.
1: Oh, poor Basil.
0: It's all right. I'd just rather we, you know, talk yes. about it.
8: Hello, everyone.
9: Hello.
8: Hello, Basil.
0: Hello, Gideon. Hello, Roger.
10: Hello, Rachel.
1: Hello. Sybil's not here, is she?
0: No, no.
1: There you are, you see. I told you so. I just saw her in the town.
0: What?
1: In her car, in the high street.
0: That's another one.
1: What other woman?
0: That woman who looks slightly like Sybil. You know her, don't you? You know?
1: Like Sybil?
0: What are you? Yes, very, very broad here. She's from the north.
8: Drives a red maxi, does she?
0: Well, her husband does, I think. I expect she borrowed it.
2: Perhaps she stole yours, old boy. It's not out there.
0: It's at the garage, Rog.
1: She looks like Sybil.
0: Yes.
1: And she comes from the north.
0: Well, she has a northern accent, you know. I assume she's from the north.
1: Oh, you've spoken to her?
0: Mm-hmm.
1: What's her name?
0: Well, I don't know her name. I mean, I only met her once. What? But a fate, I mean...
1: Sorry, Basil, I didn't...
8: No, no, of course. Hey, by the way, Basil, where is Sybil?
0: She's in bed.
1: Oh, dear.
0: Yes, she's really not well. She really mustn't see anybody. Now,
8: what, not at all?
0: No.
1: Can't we just put our heads around the corner?
0: No, I'm afraid not. She mustn't have any excitement.
8: Oh, Basil.
0: What do you mean, oh, Basil?
8: Well, we are her oldest friends, old man. I mean, it can only do her good. And we have all come over here to see you both.
0: Well, I'm sorry if you've been put out. I mean, you'll have some drinks, plenty of nuts, see your old friends, have some laughs, but if that isn't good enough, I'll refund your petrol for you.
8: Steady on, Basil.
0: Well, I'm sorry.
1: Of course, we understand. You're a bit upset.
0: Well, you know.
8: Yes, of course. But you know us well enough. You should have called it off, waited till she's better.
0: Well, I would have done, Rich, but there just wasn't time.
2: Wasn't time?
0: She only began to puff up about an hour ago.
2: Yeah, you said that the doctor came first thing this morning.
0: Yes, yes, that's right. Yes, that was for the throat. The puffing up started after he'd gone, okay? Yes, Arthur, you taking notes? Where have you gone?
1: I'm going to see her, but Basil, there is something very peculiar about
0: look,
1: all this.
0: Look,
1: no, I'm not standing here while an old friend
0: look,
1: like Sybil...
0: Look, it's perfectly Sybil. Simple's not well. She lost her throat and her voice hurt. The doctor came and said it was a bit serious. Not a lot, a bit. He went away, she started to puff up, he's coming back later this afternoon, and it's best for her to be on her own. Now, what is so peculiar about that?
2: Her driving round in the town.
0: What did you say?
2: No, sorry, just a joke, Basil. Can I have another gin, please?
0: Just a joke? What, she's down there in the town driving around? Is that what you
1: mean? Of course it isn't, Basil.
0: No, obviously I've been standing around here making up crackpot stories about my wife being seriously upstairs. Is that it?
2: No, of course not. It was just that it was a bit funny, Kitty, seeing that northern woman in the car.
0: Funny? Oh, I see. You mean you think that was Sybil in the car and she's not upstairs, is that it? Oh, I understand. I've got it now, right? Well, what are we all waiting around here for? Come up, everybody upstairs. Come on, all of it.
1: No, Basil.
8: No.
0: Come on, everyone who thinks I'm a liar. Come on up.
1: Come on,
8: hang on, man.
1: Oh, don't get like that.
0: Now, come and see Sybil. Come on.
8: We don't want to. No, be best to leave her. We'll see her some other time.
1: Yes, when she's feeling better.
0: But Roger wants to,
8: no? No, we mustn't disturb her.
0: No. If Roger wants to...
1: He doesn't, Basil.
8: Well, we could just say hello.
1: Oh, Roger!
0: Right, all right, fine. All right, okay then, fine. No problem, suits me, good idea. I'll just pop upstairs and ask her to stop dying, and then you can all come up and identify her. Right, Polly, would you give me a hand? Have us off to another drink, please. Make yourself at home. Relax.
2: Any more nuts?
1: What are you doing?
0: You won't have to say anything.
1: What? Oh, no.
0: Come on.
1: No. I won't.
0: Yes, you will.
1: I won't. No,
0: it's easy. You put on her dark glasses. One of her wings. John. Keep them away from
1: you. Mr. Porter, will you listen to
0: me? Draw the curtain.
1: Oh, come on. They never believe I was...
0: Seeing is believing.
1: But I don't look like her.
0: You're a woman, aren't you?
1: My face is too long.
0: Well, shorten it. You lost your voice. All you have to do is wave.
1: Wave?
0: You put one hand up and jiggle it about. You soon get the hang of it.
5: Mr. Porter. I know you're very excited. You might even be having a nervous breakdown. I don't know. I'm no expert. But you must really try and see that this isn't going to work.
0: Get that on.
5: It isn't going to work.
0: What's the matter?
5: I'm not doing it. You want to be in a Marx Brothers film, that's your problem. I'm not interested.
0: Not interested?
5: No.
0: This is all your fault.
5: My fault?
0: You said to say she was ill.
5: You were the one who invited them to come up here. They didn't even want to. You be Sybil. You get into the bed.
0: I'm too big. I'm kind of a starch. What's he supposed to be? A great big hairy bogey?
5: It's something you get when you're puffed up.
0: I'll ruin you. You'll never waitress in talking again.
5: Waitress? That's a joke. I help out at reception, I clean the rooms, I deal with the tradesmen, I mend the switchboard, I change the fuses. And if you think my duties now include impersonating members of your family, you have got one more screw loose than I thought. I'm not doing it, do you understand? You get yourself out of it. It's nothing to do with me. 100 for the car.
8: All right.
5: No.
8: What?
5: No.
8: Now?
5: No.
9: Knock on door, it's me. I'm very, very cross with Terry. Mr. Faulty, he come out of bedroom and closed door.
7: It's not possible.
8: What?
7: It's not possible for me. Please come.
8: What is it?
7: It's Terry. Please come.
8: Look, I'm busy.
7: No, he tell me. I not know to make a paella. He tell me.
8: You tell him.
7: I tell him paella is a Spanish, not cockney stinking eel pie.
8: Right.
7: I make the paella like my mama.
8: I'm not interested.
7: My mother's recipe is big in Barcelona.
8: No,
7: no, please, you come, on. You come. He call me ignorant, wog, mother boy, crump.
8: They go me. Now look.
11: Asshole.
7: Yes.
8: You tell Terry that you alone.
11: Asshole.
7: Yes, Reg. Go on. Go away. No, no, not you. Not you, Reg.
8: Big in Barcelona. Big, big. Are we supposed to come up there?
7: Yes, in a moment, Reg. No. Come on up now. No. Yes, come on up. Yes, she's just, touching up the worst bits. And
6: how is she feeling, Basil?
7: Well, I woke her and told that you'd come over, and she's very, very pleased, of course, but she's very weak in her throat. You know, she has great difficulty expressing herself.
8: Oh, yeah. Mm-hmm.
7: Makes a change. She'll be able to see you in a moment. She's pretty quick with the old...
6: Well, she's not bothering to make up for us, is she?
7: Oh, no. Just, you know. She asked me to thank you and to say how very much she's looking forward to seeing you all.
6: She can speak a little then, can't she, Basil?
7: Not really, no. No, I see what you mean. No, she wrote that down, actually, on one of the postcards. You know, she keeps by the side of...
8: Did she stamp it?
1: Basil, do you have an ashtray?
7: Oh, yes, I'll just get one, Alice.
1: Oh, Basil,
7: no, not at all. Just a second.
8: Mr. Faulty!
7: He put bloody mince in it, you gun!
8: Oh, sorry. Look, I tell him paella is a fish dish.
7: Go away!
8: But what I do?
7: Go away! Arriba, vamos!
2: Well, this is fun, isn't it?
1: Roger!
2: No, I mean, who wants to go to the boozer or play golf when you can come to one of Basil's do's?
6: Come on, Roger. It can't be easy for him with Sybil lying there ill.
2: Well, you know what I think about that?
6: What?
7: Shh. Here we are. I brought some nuts.
1: Oh, Basil, you should...
7: If you could just take the ashtray, or we just... Oh, sorry.
1: Never mind.
7: I'll get some more, shall I?
8: No,
7: you've
8: got the crisp.
7: Are you sure?
6: No, crisp will be lovely.
7: Really? Oh, okay. Crisp, Alice?
1: Oh, thank you.
7: Good. Arthur, would you
8: like... Not me, thank you, Basil.
7: Kitty, would you like a crisp?
5: Thank you, lovely.
7: Just hold them. Here, I'll just get a brush.
2: A Basil brush.
7: Very good, Arthur.
2: Broom.
6: What did you mean?
2: Well, they've had a row. She's refused to come down.
6: Roger.
2: Well, he's embarrassed her into seeing us.
7: Here we are. Basil. Basil. Perhaps she's ready now.
8: Oh, yes. Good idea. Yes, I'll just have a look.
7: Right. Yes, not quite. Nearly. Anyone care for another crisp? Would you like...
8: No.
2: Have you got a choc ice?
7: Well, I'll put them there, you know, just help yourself.
2: Nice carpet, Bass.
7: Oh, thank you, yes. A bit worn now.
2: Oh, I thought that was part of the pattern.
1: Nice paper, Basil.
7: Oh, thank you, Alice. Yes, we got it to go with the carpet.
2: Go with it?
7: That's right, Roger.
2: Yeah, well, one of them will have to go. My money's on the carpet.
7: You read a lot of Oscar Wilde, do you, Roger? Yes. I don't know if you've ever seen the moulding up there, but one of...
1: Oh, dear!
7: It's all right. Don't worry. I'll clean it up.
2: What time's the main feature?
12: Morning, Poppy! Lovely day for a round of golf.
7: Morning, Major, yes.
12: Anyone care to make up a four?
7: No, we're going to see Sybil, Major.
12: Ah, playing a match, is she?
7: No, she's ill, really quite ill.
12: Oh, she should be in bed, you know.
7: Yes, she is. We're going in to see her.
12: Oh, another lot in there with her, is there?
7: May I introduce Major Gowan, our oldest resident? Oh. I don't know if you know everyone.
12: Well, delighted to meet you. Welcome to Torquay.
7: Yes, all right. She's ready now. Come on in.
1: Splendid.
2: Yes, not you.
6: Speak.
5: The gang's here.
1: Sorry, you're not well.
5: Such a
6: shit. So we thought we'd come and wish you happy anniversary.
8: Yeah, happy anniversary.
6: Oh, just enough.
5: Reg,
8: Reg has fallen over. You all right, Reg?
11: She's done my ankles.
1: Oh, dear.
8: You all right, Reg?
1: Careful. Oh. It's so dark in here.
2: Bloody lights not working.
8: I tripped over. Oh. Who's that?
1: Me. It's Kitty. Where are you, dear?
8: Can't we have some light in here, Basil?
2: Yes, all right. Hang on.
1: You all right, dear?
2: Here we are.
1: It's so mind that.
2: Okay. But now the light's on, we can see the screen.
8: Oh, dear.
1: Are you all right, Kitty?
5: Yes,
2: oh, you shouldn't have gone to all this trouble, Baz.
8: Well, but you... Come on up here, OK? You both are right. Come on round there, OK? You can see her from there. Well, everything all right, dear? Here she is.
13: Hello, Sybil.
2: Oh, yeah. There's something there. I can see her moving.
5: It's a bit dark, Basil.
8: Yes, well, her eyes are very sensitive.
5: She's got her glasses.
8: Yes, well, I'll just draw the curtains. Yes, but yes, I know the idea. It's all right. Trust me, yes, trust me, dear. Trust me.
13: There we are.
8: Is that better?
13: Happy anniversary.
1: Oh, dear. How are you feeling, dear?
2: Oh, the shame.
1: Oh, you're very swollen.
8: Her thighs.
1: He brought you a cake.
8: Oh, yes. Have a little bit there. Oh, have a little bit there. Go on. Oh, yes. All right.
2: Well, 15 years, eh?
13: Happy anniversary.
8: Oh, well done, folks. Thank you.
2: Yes, well, I think she's feeling a little bit tired now.
8: Yes, all that waving and wear anyone out.
2: Yes, battery better all.
1: What's in her mouth? That white stuff?
8: Just foam, you know, from excitement.
9: Mr. Fawlty, he look out of window and see Mrs. Fawlty come back in car.
2: 15 years, eh?
1: What is it?
8: I just remembered something. Downstairs, you stay here, have a chat with Polly. Sybil, I'll just chop him out.
2: A chat? Does anyone know Semaphore?
8: Hello, dear.
14: I came back for my clubs, Basil. I'm not staying.
8: Oh, aren't you? Okay.
14: What?
8: I'm sure you know best, dear.
14: You don't even want me to, do you?
8: What's that?
14: 15 years I've been with you, when I think what I might have had.
8: 15 years. God.
14: You want me to go, don't you?
8: Oh, no, but you've obviously made your mind up, sir.
14: I won't forget this, Basil.
8: Won't you, dear?
14: No, I won't. I'm going now, Basil. I think it's best, don't you?
8: All right, dear.
14: Bye, Basil.
8: Cheerio, dear. Drive carefully, dear.
7: Get well soon.
13: Look after yourself.
1: We'll have a little party when you're feeling better.
13: Yes.
1: You know, I don't like leaving you like this, dear. Let me just have a little feel. Just to see if... No. Don't be frightened. No, I'm not going to hurt you. Just feel your glands, dear. Now, don't be silly, Sybil. Just trust me. It's for your own good. Now, don't be silly. Ah!
8: What's going on?
1: She hit me, Basil.
8: What?
1: I was trying to examine her. She lashed out.
8: Don't hit our friends. I know you're not feeling 100%. Control yourself. I'm sorry. She's not herself today. Don't worry. The doctor will be over here soon. I'll give you a call. Tell you what he says. So, anyone care for another drink or...
13: No. We ought to be going.
8: It's quite nice. Okay.
9: But Mrs. Fawlty is not gone. She in car with friend. She without her golf bag again.
14: All the same, dear. They're all the same, believe me.
5: Oh, I know.
14: Now, don't forget all about it. We're going to have a nice game of golf and then go out to dinner. Did you get your clubs?
8: Well, awfully nice to have seen you all. Thanks for coming
2: out. No, not at all. We must do this more often, you know, when they're fit again.
8: Yes, yes. Sorry about all the injuries. Still, you know, perhaps when Sybil's a bit better, we can all get together and, you know, have a proper room. Hello, dear. How extraordinary. We were just talking about you. Basil Fawlty. We met once at a fete. Let me show you where it is. How is the north? Have you been up there at all recently?
9: He pushed Mrs. Fawlty through into kitchen, where I having big argument with Terry.
15: I'll have to kill him. I'll have to kill him. I will sound pretty fine.
8: Explain everything in a moment.
0: She's thinking of buying one of our fridges. Well, lovely to have seen you. Sorry about the ankle. Sorry. Yes, keep the head right back there. Yes. Sorry, there isn't a sprain.
2: Great fun.
0: Piece of cake. Now comes the tricky bit.

0: hope you're not hungry, dear Henry, dear Henry. I've just burnt the roast and I've ruined the sponge.
1: Well, that's a nice thing, isn't it? After I've been working...
0: Henry, I've got me secret supply.
1: You don't mean...
0: Polo mints.
1: Yum, yum.
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0: We present Alison and Maud by Sue Lynn, with Denise Coffey and Miriam Margolyes. Episode 6, Men Misbehaving, but Only Slightly.
1: Cucumber sandwiches, done. Paper napkins, yes. I just hope my vol-au-vents don't go soft. Now, I want this to go smoothly this afternoon, Maud.
2: Now, listen to this chocolate cake recipe. It's Nigella talking, obviously. A melting, dark, flourless chocolate base. The sort that sinks damply on cooling. The fallen centre is then cloudily filled with soft whipped cream and sprinkled with cocoa powder. Oh, my God, I'm salivating.
1: Don't be disgusting, Maud. You're not planning to make that, surely?
2: Why not? It sounds divine.
1: Well, firstly, you'll never get it done by this afternoon. Secondly, it'll probably give Daddy apoplexy.
2: What a way to go, though.
1: And Bernard can't eat chocolate because of his reflux.
2: Oh, he'll have a nibble at this, I'm sure. You know he's got a terrific crush on Nigella.
1: Might have known it was her. Personally, I prefer Delia. Her style is very much more straightforward. The Norwich school of cuisine. None of that pouting and licking.
2: Intensity, then relief in every bite.
1: I've ordered a nice plain Madeira cake, much more suitable for an 85th birthday.
2: Oh, we can have this one as well. Cointreau. Orange zest. Yum. I know. Why don't we book him a strippogram?
1: Maud, don't be coarse.
2: You shouldn't be so prudish, Alison. Sex is part of life.
1: It's not part of my life, thank you very much.
2: No, but it's a human need, especially for blokes.
1: Not Daddy, surely.
2: I'm not talking about Daddy now. Hey, do you remember that woman who ran a B&B down in Dorset somewhere?
1: Mm-hmm.
2: And she turned it into a brothel to raise the money to send her daughter to private school.
1: What?
2: It was in Shaftesbury, I think. Rather appropriate, really.
1: Where is this conversation going, Maud?
2: Well, quite a lot of our guests are chaps on their own. Lonely, middle-aged men like Leslie.
1: She hasn't gone out yet.
2: He's got this unloved, desperate look, you know. Offering chaps like him a personal service, well, it would be a little human kindness.
1: Maud, I want you to promise me never to mention this subject again.
2: Oh, please yourself. But it could be an extra 50 quid on the bill.
1: If it was 5,000, you'd never tempt me.
2: We wouldn't have to do it ourselves, obviously. We could get a business girl in, on a quid pro quo basis, as it were. Oh, well. I'm going shopping, then. Toodle, Dibbler.
3: Hello.
1: Oh, hello, Leslie. What can I do for you?
3: Oh, well, it's a bit embarrassing, really.
1: Oh, dear.
3: I hardly know how to broach the subject. It's rather delicate, you see.
1: Well, perhaps it would be better not to mention it at all, then.
3: Oh, no, I'm so sorry, but I really must. I'm desperate, you see. It's so frustrating.
1: Frustrating?
3: I was wondering if you could possibly give me a job.
1: A job?
3: Yes, a job.
1: What sort of a job?
3: Oh, just a simple, straightforward little job, you know. Or, if you couldn't oblige me, perhaps you know somebody else who could give me one.
1: No, I'm sorry, Leslie, but it's completely out of the question.
3: Oh, dear, that's so disappointing. It was such fun last time.
1: Last time?
3: Don't you remember? You gave me a job last year when I had cash flow problems.
1: Oh, yes.
3: I bucked up your father's hot plates and everything. I almost pulled a muscle polishing his patio doors.
1: Yes, of course I do remember, but I'm sorry, Leslie, I don't think I can offer you any work at the moment.
3: Oh, dear.
1: Have you got a cash flow problem again?
3: Oh, no, it's just that, well, I so love Norwich. I'd really like to move here.
1: What, permanently?
3: Yes. It'd be so much more convenient for my research into East Anglian saints. It's such a long trek from Chipping Sodbury.
1: Have you always lived in the West Country?
3: Oh, no. I moved there after theological college. I had a close friendship with an organ builder called Titus in Totnes.
1: Really?
3: Yes. He used to restore old organs, you know. And, of course, being a bit of an organist myself, I hit it off with him. We were flatmates for a while.
1: I see.
3: But then, rather unexpectedly, he got married to a girl called Sophie. She played in a gamelan ensemble. We didn't get on. I found her a little tart. so I moved to Chipping Sodbury.
1: And now you'd like to move to Norwich.
3: Oh, yes. I do so adore Norwich. And it reminds me, you know, of the old Alan Bennett joke.
1: Oh, I love Alan Bennett. Which joke?
3: You know, Norwich. N-O-R-W-I-C-H.
1: Hmm?
3: Nick is off ready when I come home.
1: Oh,
3: I'm sorry.
4: It's my birthday today, you know, Mallet.
5: Yes, sir. Your daughter did mention something of the sort. Many happy returns, to be sure.
4: Thank you.
5: And if there's anything I can do for you, apart from unblocking this sink, you only have to ask.
4: Well, there is something.
5: What's that, sir?
4: I want to get my girls a little present each.
5: Ah.
4: I'm going to give Maud my old golf clubs, but I haven't got anything for Alison yet. I'd be grateful if you could get her something from me.
5: Oh, well, let me see. Well, what about some perfume, sir? That Channel number 5, very popular with the ladies.
4: Oh, no. She's very fussy about scent. I'm thinking of getting her a video.
5: What sort of video?
4: Well, one of those historical costume things they have on the telly. Jane Austen. That's it, Jane Austen. Alison laps it up.
5: Anyone in particular, sir?
4: Well, what was that one they had a few years ago?
5: Was it Pride and Persuasion you were thinking of?
4: Yeah, there was another girl in it, you know, good-looking creature. She was in that other film about the Lusitania.
5: Titanic,
4: that's it.
5: Are you thinking of that Kate? What's her name then, sir?
4: Possibly. Anyway, this film, one of Jane Austen's books, it had that fella in it, the one with the floppy hair.
5: Sense and Sensuality.
4: That's it. That's the one. Well done, buddy. Good man.
5: Well, that's all like you said then, sir. Your trap was all bunged up with guns. You should chuck a bit of that Drano down it now and then start it building up.
4: Sense of Sensuality, yes. Oh, will a fiver be enough?
5: I don't think so, sir, these days. Sir, I tell you what, pay me when I get back.
4: Ah, good idea. And not a word to Alison. Oh,
5: my lips is sealed, sir. Wild horses wouldn't drag it out of me.
4: Excellent. Now, Mallet.
5: Yes, sir.
4: How old would you say I was?
6: Bernard!
7: Oh, Maud. How are you?
6: Oh, taking your booth, thanks, old boy. I've just got all the ingredients for Daddy's cake.
7: Ah, yes, I've just bought him a little something, look.
6: Oh, that's kind, Bernard.
7: Well, I didn't want to arrive empty-handed. I've got him a book. Do you think he'll like it? The Oxford Book of Oxford, edited by Jan Morris.
6: I'm sure he'll love it. He adores Morse on telly. That's set in Oxford, isn't it?
7: It's an anthology. I was quite taken with it, you know, as I was browsing. There's an extract in here about a most eccentric chap. Oh. Hang on a tick. Where is it?
6: Good Lord. Is that the time?
7: Ah, here we are. It's about Canon William Buckland, the first professor of geology, you know, in the 19th century.
6: Right.
7: Professor Buckland used to claim that he'd eaten his way through the whole of animal creation. At first, he thought the mole was the nastiest thing he'd ever tasted, but later he decided blue bottles were worse.
6: I keep clear of his barbecues, then. Bernard...
7: Just a minute. This is the best bit. At Newnham, outside Oxford, he was once shown the heart of the King of France, carefully preserved in a snuffbox. I have eaten some strange things, said the professor, but never the heart of a king. And so saying, he swallowed it.
6: Good heavens, Bernard. How amazing. Daniel, love it. Look, you must excuse me. I really...
7: Maud, I just wanted to ask you. I'm terribly nervous about my speech.
6: What speech?
7: Alison asked me to deliver a little speech, you know, a congratulatory salutation to your father on reaching his 85th year.
6: I'm sure it'll be fine.
7: Would you mind if I just ran it through for you?
6: Look, Bernard, I'm sorry, but I've got to make a rather challenging cake before tea time.
7: It won't take a moment.
6: Oh, all right, then.
7: Ladies and gentlemen, it behoves me as what I hope will be regarded as a friend of the Butler family for a very considerable period of time, as well as upon occasion offering professional advice, and it behoves me to extend to Mr. Butler the hearty congratulations of his immediate associates upon the happy occasion of his having attained his 85th year. I've known Mr. Butler's... Or should that be his 86th year?
6: No, Bernard, listen, take my advice. It's all going to be very informal. Chuck the speech away. What? No offence, but chuck it away and go back to the bookshop and buy a joke book.
7: A joke book?
6: You know what Daddy's like. He loves a laugh. My advice is a couple of jokes and then straight into your very good health, sir.
7: Oh, Maud, you're so right. This is such a relief. I can't tell
6: you. Well, sorry, I must go, or you won't get any of Nigella's chocolate cake.
5: Oh, you'll be off now then, miss.
1: Oh, right. Thank you very much, Mr. Mullet.
5: I've unblocked your father's sink and I've sorted out that bathtub of it.
1: Thank you.
5: So I'll say au revoir then.
1: Oh, right, au revoir.
5: Because I'm coming back this afternoon with a little something for him.
1: Oh, how kind. He told you it was his birthday, did he?
5: Oh, yes, and I'm just off to do a little errand for him. Something he specially asked me to get.
1: Oh, really? I could have got him it, Mr. Mullet. There's no need for him to bother you.
5: Oh, no, miss, you couldn't have got this.
1: Why not? Why are you winking like that?
5: It's supposed to be a secret, but I'll just give you a hint if you promise not to breathe the word.
1: Of course.
5: It's a video.
1: What sort of video?
5: Ah, miss, that would be telling. He'd never forgive me if I let on.
1: I see.
5: I'll just give you a little clue, if you like, miss.
1: There's absolutely no need. Thank you, Mr. Mullet.
5: Well, if I says sensuality is in the title, starring ladies with low-cut dresses, I'm sure you'll know what the score
1: Please,
5: is.
1: Please, Mr. Mullet, I don't want to know any more about it.
5: Understandable. Quite right, eh? Mustn't spoil it, eh? Anyways, I'll be back later this afternoon. Would 4 o'clock be all right?
1: Oh, four...
5: Only I don't want to interrupt if you're having a little tea party or anything.
1: No.
5: I wouldn't want to intrude.
1: Oh, no, Mr. Mullet, you'd be most welcome. Please do join us.
5: Oh, thank you very much, miss. That's very handsome of you, I'm sure.
1: Not at all. I know my father's very fond of you.
5: And I'm very fond of him, miss. A proper gentleman, Mr. Butler is.
1: And he's grateful, I'm sure, for all the little errands you've done for him.
5: Well, I'll be off, miss. See you later. I'll let myself out. Hmm.
3: Oh, Maud, what a fabulous kick.
6: It's supposed to sink in the middle like that. It says so in the recipe.
3: Oh, I adore chocolate. Is Alison all right? She looked a bit tired earlier.
6: Oh, yes. She's upstairs getting changed. Just hand me those napkins, would you?
3: These?
6: Yes.
3: Aren't paper napkins beautiful these days? Tableware's come on in leaps and bounds since I was a boy.
6: It's very kind of you to bring those flowers.
3: Oh, not at all.
6: The table looks a picture. Terribly house and garden.
3: Alison didn't seem very pleased with it earlier. She said she'd lost confidence in her volleyball.
6: Ah, that'll be Bernard. Excuse me.
5: Good afternoon, Miss Butler.
6: Oh, Mr. Mullet. Hello.
5: Your sister was kind enough to invite me to the tea party this afternoon, miss.
6: Oh, was she? Oh, good. Well, come in.
5: Oh, thank you. Plus, I got a few bits and pieces for your father, look, a video and what have you.
6: Oh, how kind. Terrific. Look, you must excuse me. I'll just pop upstairs to tell Alison to get her skates on. Leslie's in the dining room if you want to join him.
5: Ah, thank you, miss. Good afternoon, Vicar.
3: Ah, Mr. Mullet, how are you?
5: Fine, thanks. But call me Dennis, Vicar. Don't stand on ceremony.
3: Oh, and please do call me Leslie, Dennis.
5: Leslie? Hmm. That's a handy kind of name, isn't it? If you was ever to have a sex change operation, you wouldn't have to change your name now, would you?
3: Oh, true. Interesting thought. Although I'm not quite sure I could live up to Leslie if I were a girl.
5: In what way, sir?
3: Oh, you know, girls called Leslie are usually terribly sporty. And besides, it would be such a waste changing your sex if you couldn't change your name, too. What would you like to be called if you were a woman, Dennis? Denise?
5: Oh, no, no, no. Names have associations, don't they, sir? I knew a girl once called Denise. Coarse piece of work she was, from Fakenham. She bred cockatiels.
3: Goodness, what a good idea. I think I might breed cockatiels in my next life.
5: No, I tell you what I fancy. Marilyn. You can't do better than that now, can you?
3: Oh, I could never live up to Marilyn, I'm afraid. It simply reeks of sex appeal. No, I've always liked Priscilla and Fenella. Starched white blouses, pink lipstick and plain court shoes with just a teeny kitten heel.
5: Ah, how the other half live, ain't it?
3: Yes.
5: The ladies, bless them.
3: Oh, indeed.
5: Nice spread they've laid on for us anyway, Vicar. Leslie.
3: Oh, yes, marvellous, isn't it? And Alison claimed to have lost confidence in her finger buffet. I don't know.
5: Of course, catering's a challenge to some people. If she'd got me and Jason in to see to it, she'd have spared herself all that stress, look.
3: I didn't know you undertook catering.
5: Oh, Lord, yes, sir, Leslie. Our Jason's a trained patissier, look. His cream arms are famous throughout East Anglia. Fair makes my mouth water to think of them.
3: Indeed. I confess, I do sometimes long for a bit of rough, puff pastry.
1: It's no use. It's going to be a disaster.
6: Oh, rubbish. It's going to be fabulous. Come on, they're arriving. Daddy will be up in a minute.
1: I didn't really mean to invite Mullet, but he twisted my arm. Even Leslie sort of inveigled his way into an invitation.
6: But we love Leslie, and Mullet's such a character.
1: I hate all men. They simply disgust me.
6: Even Lord Nelson?
1: I'm afraid I've become quite disenchanted with Lord Nelson since I read that new biography.
6: Disenchanted with Lord Nelson? Mm-hmm. You might as well say you're disenchanted with Daddy. Alison? What's up?
1: My lips are sealed. I say no more.
6: What?
1: Of course I do love Daddy dearly, but even he has got an animal streak.
6: It's more than a streak.
1: I'm afraid, Maud, that I feel very disillusioned with men today, and Daddy is no exception.
6: But it's the poor old bugger's 85th birthday.
1: All right, very well. I shall bite my lip and make a brave effort for his sake. But I can promise you, Maud, I'm not happy.
8: When are you ever?
6: Hmm? Oh, come on. That'll be Bernard.
1: Bernard? Quick, quick, where's my lipstick? My dear, a cake or Maud's chocolate cake, Daddy?
4: Oh, chocolate, of course. It looks delicious.
1: Don't overdo it, then. Here you are. Leslie, Mr. Mullet.
3: Oh, chocolate, please, Alison. I'm a chocoholic, you know.
5: Me too, please, miss. Thank you very much.
1: There we are.
3: Thank you.
1: Madeira cake for you, Bernard. I know you mustn't have chocolate.
7: Oh, I don't think a little bit of chocolate cake would do me any harm, Alison, on a special occasion like this.
1: Very well, on your own head, be it. I can't have chocolate, of course. It would set off my migraine.
6: I've always wanted to say this. More tea, Vicar.
3: Oh, yes, please. And I've always wanted to say this. Come into the garden, Maud.
6: All right. See you by the compost heap at 7:30.
3: Oh, this cake is divine. Don't you think so, Mr. Butler?
1: Maud, what did he mean by that?
6: What?
1: He's always wanted to say, come into the garden, Maud.
6: Oh, he just wanted another cup. What's the problem?
1: Are you sure that's all, dear? I think you've poisoned my mind with that wretched anecdote this morning.
6: What anecdote?
1: About the bordello in Shaftesbury.
6: Oh, yes. Brilliant, wasn't it? I say, everybody.
1: Don't mention Shaftesbury.
6: Oh, anyone else for a top-up?
7: Yes, please, Maud.
1: Bernard, perhaps it's the moment.
7: Oh, of course. Well, ladies and gentlemen, we're here, as you know, to celebrate the birthday of Mr. Butler. Well, As I was on my way here today, I passed the golf course, where, of course, Mr. Butler spent so many happy afternoons. Incidentally, so, here's a little golfing joke. What's the difference between a golf ball and a G-spot? Well, a chap will spend 20 minutes looking for a golf ball.
4: What's a G-spot?
7: Well, I think it's to do with furniture, you know. The joke is, a man would rather spend half an hour looking for a golf ball than choosing a new sofa with his wife.
6: What?
4: That is a joke, is it?
6: Bernard, I think you've got your wires crossed.
7: Have I?
6: G-plan is the furniture, isn't it?
7: Well, what's the G-spot, then?
1: Never mind. Let's see, glasses. Let's have the toast.
6: Yes,
7: I thought it was rather a strange sort of joke, but all the others were rather coarse.
1: Let's have the toast.
4: I don't want any blasted toast. I've had about half a dozen of those blinking vol-au-vent and a piece of chocolate cake the size of the moon.
1: No, not toast, Daddy. The toast.
4: Oh, stop splitting hairs.
1: Oh, don't get cross. It's your birthday.
4: I know it's my blasted birthday, and I'm blinking. It will get cross if I blast it well like.
6: Yes, go for it, Daddy. Eat the carpet.
1: Don't be silly, Maud. Please, would you do the toast, Bernard?
7: Yes, of course. I'm sorry. Yeah. Ladies and gentlemen, I give you...
1: Order.
7: The very good health of Mr. George Butler. God bless him for his 85th birthday, and may he have many more.
6: Daddy. He's a jolly good fellow,
8: for he's a jolly good fellow, for he's a jolly good fellow.
4: Thank you all very much. I'm quite bowled over. I had a speech, but it's gone clean out of my head.
1: Let's open the presents then.
6: Yes, good idea. Daddy, this is from Alison and me.
9: What a big box. How exciting.
4: What the dickens is it?
6: It's a fan. Look, Daddy, an electric fan. Remember how uncomfortable you were in that hot spell? You'll be as cool as a cucumber with this blasting away. Look.
4: Oh, lovely.
9: This fan is terribly refreshing. It reminds me of that line from King Lear, you know.
6: Yes.
9: Blow winds and crack your cheeks.
1: Switch that fan off, Maud. It'll give Daddy pneumonia.
6: Oh. Sorry, Daddy.
1: Yes, sir?
6: Right, here's Bernard's present.
4: Bernard! Jolly decent of you, old boy.
1: Look, I wonder what
4: it is. Well, shouldn't have gone to all this trouble.
7: I'm afraid I may have overdone the sellotape.
9: Would you like to borrow my nail scissors, Mr. Butler?
1: Let me help you, Daddy.
4: A book? What did you say? I haven't got my glasses on.
7: The Oxford Book of Oxford.
4: What did you say?
7: The Oxford Book of Oxford.
4: I think I'm going deaf. Well, balmy.
6: No, Daddy. It's a book of quotations and extracts about Oxford. Ah. You love Oxford, don't you, Daddy?
4: Oh, yes. Adore it. Thanks very much, Bernard.
6: Now, what else? Yes. Leslie brought you this, Daddy.
4: A bottle of port.
1: Oh, Daddy, you love that.
4: Marvellous. Cobans, thank you very much, old boy. Terrific stuff.
9: Oh, it's a pleasure.
7: I wonder why Cockburns is pronounced Colburns.
9: It's probably to avoid any unpleasantness.
1: Oh, it's just the English language, Bernard.
4: What did you say the G-spot was, Bernard?
6: Never mind that, Daddy. Concentrate on your presents. What's left?
1: Oh, yes.
6: Mr. Mullet's got you a video, I believe.
1: Oh, no. Maud.
6: Yes, he has, I think. Isn't that right, Mr. Mullet?
5: Oh, yes, Miss Special Delivery.
1: No. There's no need for Daddy to unwrap it now.
4: Unwrap what?
1: No, nothing, Daddy. Later.
6: But Mr. Mullet's been kind enough to get it for him.
1: No, Maud. You've got the wrong end of the stick.
6: Look here. What's all the fuss about?
1: Leave it. Anyone for a slice of Madeira cake?
4: Wait. I remember now. My speech. Ladies and gentlemen,
1: yes, Daddy.
4: Thank you very much for giving me such a splendid birthday. Oh, well, and special thanks are due to my daughters, Alison and Maud.
1: Oh, Daddy.
7: That's Alison and Maud.
6: Oh, oh, oh, oh, oh, oh.
4: I've been as happy as a tick on a sow since they came back to Norwich.
1: Oh, sweet.
4: Threw me out of my own home and turned the place into a doss house.
1: Oh, Daddy.
6: Oh, dreadful, really.
4: And to show my appreciation, I'd like to give them each a little something.
1: Oh, it is a bit like King Lear.
6: Yes, where's Cordelia?
4: Maud, I want to give you my old set of golf clubs.
2: Oh, that's terrific, Daddy.
1: Lovely.
2: Oh, thank you so much. I really shall treasure them.
4: And for you, Alison.
1: Yes.
4: I've got one of those videos.
5: It is, miss.
1: Oh, goodness. Oh, dear.
2: Come on, unwrap it, then.
1: I'm completely out of... I didn't imagine... Oh, sense and sensibility. Oh, Daddy, thank you so much.
4: Right. That's everything sorted. I've had a marvellous party. Just one thing.
1: What?
4: What's the G spot?
2: I'll get it. Have you a guest house? Yes, I think we have. Just a moment. Where's the book?
1: Here.
2: Last weekend in the month?
1: There.
2: That's the 28th and 29th, right? Yes, we have. Excellent. Mr. Gross. Right. Thank you very much.
1: Yes.
2: Ring a bit nearer the time and we can discuss the details. Righto. Thank you. Bye-bye. Ah, that was a double booking for the last weekend of the month.
1: Oh, good.
2: Four blokes from a rugby club.
1: A rugby club?
2: Yes. One of them's getting married on the Saturday.
4: Oh.
2: But they're coming up on the Friday for the stag night. Might be a bit rowdy, but it sounds like fun, eh, Alison? And I expect they'll be bringing their own hooker.

0: Alison and Maud was written by Sue Lynn. The cast was Denise Coffey as Alison, Miriam Margolyes as Maud, Joss Ackland as Father, Chris Emmett as Mullet, Nicholas Grace as Leslie, and Jeffrey Whitehead as Bernard. The producer was Jonathan James Moore.
1: When you want a drink to cool your thirst, 7-Up's the one.

0: hope you're not hungry, dear Henry, dear Henry. 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
1: Well, that's a nice thing, isn't it? After I've been working...
0: Henry, I've got me secret supply.
1: You don't mean...
0: Polo mints.
1: Yum, yum.
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0: I cleaned 4 houses in this street. 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It's Monday morning, so I'm outside number 25. The McDonald's. 2 parents, 3 kids. Anna's 10, Evie's 16, and the eldest boy, Rory, he's 18. He's away in Glasgow now. Economics. I've been cleaning this big, drafty Victorian house for over 10 years. I answered an ad. Lady wanted for light household duties. Light? Some chance. I bought myself a motorbike earlier this year. I was fed up with them buses. Well, they all love it here in the lane. It makes me seem exotic. You should hear them talking about it on the phone. Sorry, that's my cleaning lady roaring off on her bike.
1: Johnny, me!
2: Daddy, could you put the kettle on, please? I'll be down in a minute! Computer.
1: Aye, right. Still in your bed, no doubt.
2: Hi, Sally.
3: Hey, Anna, love.
2: Mum's just getting up now.
1: I figured that. What are you doing off school?
2: We have an exceptional enclosure today. Look, a hideous press.
1: Oh, take that thing out of my sight. Oh, God, I hit that thing to give me the willies. I don't know how you can touch it. It looks like a rat.
2: Don't be so mean, Sally. You're gorgeous, aren't you, Ophelia? Hamlet's going to be a dad.
1: Is he?
2: Simon showed me how to get them to meet. He knows all about hamsters. We married them as well. Simon knows all the words to get married with.
1: He knows more than his prayers, that, and he's a wee grander. 9 going on 90. Oh, we'll hear the excuses now for the reason this kitchen looks like Maggie's Market.
3: Oh, hi, Sally. Oh, I'll just make some tea.
1: The kettle's on. Oh. I see you had people in last night.
3: I'm sorry about the mess, Sally. I meant to get up and load the dishwasher this morning, but I didn't get a wink's sleep last night. I'm so worried about this thesis. I've already had my deadline extended twice now. I'm still way behind.
1: How long have you been writing that thing?
3: 5 years now. It's not easy with 3 kids and living in a madhouse. Oh, I should never have agreed to 3 days lecturing.
1: Don't worry, you bother. Surely you know there's enough books for people to be getting on with. The shops are full of them, never mind this house.
3: Yes, but Nona's done an in-depth study of the premenstrual mood swings of Maud Gonne.
1: I'm sure there'll be a lot of calls for a book on that, right enough.
4: Sally?
1: Yes, Evie, what is it?
4: Oh, my knickers are missing. Have you tidied them out?
1: I don't think I would describe those 3 spots as knickers. Bum freezers, I'd call them.
4: It's so I don't have visible panty line.
1: I washed the batch of them last week. I put them in your knicker drawer.
4: Well, they've gone.
3: You should be doing your own laundry, Evie. Sally has more than enough to do, and so have I. You don't lift a finger. Your room is a total tip. I can't even see the carpet.
4: Good. It's a horrible carpet. Can't believe you made me get it.
3: Oh, you chose it. Anyway, don't change the subject. We were talking about your messy room.
4: You can talk. Sally does all the housework. You do nothing except sit at that stupid computer.

0: If you two are going to start one of your screaming matches, would you mind getting out of my kitchen?
1: I'm going now.
0: What's that you're pinning in the fridge? I can hardly open the door for notices as it is.
1: This is my new dad. You needn't worry, I'm making all my own meals.
0: That'll be a first.
2: What does no crabs mean? We never have crabs.
1: No carbs, you dyslexic little brat. It's a new dad. Jennifer Aniston and Calista Flockhart are both on.
0: Oh, starvation then. Well, that's just put down in the dishes now for the last time. Will you all get out from under my feet?
1: What's that hamster up there?
2: It's the wee hammock.
1: Give me those back. You're a nasty wee twerp. That's a pair of my good knickers.
2: Mom, tell her she can't have them. It's Hamlet's new hammock. His is blue satin and his is pink. They take naps in them and they're cute.
1: Give me them. They're my good knickers. That's what they are. Right, Mom, you're just going to have to buy me new ones because I'm not wearing those again if that stupid little rat's been sleeping in them.
2: Stop calling him rat. I hate you.
3: Phoebe, Anna, please stop squalling. Anna, give Phoebe back her knickers and both of you go now and tidy your room so Sally can hoover. Now, God. How can I get my mind on a higher plane when I'm sorting out knicker wars?
1: You are so selfish, Mum, sometimes. All you think about is your stupid thesis. I mean, who cares about bloody Maud Gone and her stupid period? She's probably some fat old cow.
3: On the contrary. She was tall, slim and elegant. There are pictures of her on my desk.
0: Maybe she followed the no crab, Dad.
1: Oh, it's no carbs. I hate this house sometimes. I can't wait to get out of here next
0: year. You're not the only one.
1: Right, I'm going to my room. And as for you, you can stay out of it. I'm sick.
4: Tea, Sally. I'm having chamomile.
0: I'll take the instant coffee.
4: Oh, I stopped the coffee. I'm too sensitive to caffeine. I was getting anxiety attacks.
0: Yeah, someone noticed. I didn't realise they were connected to the coffee.
4: You're early these days.
0: Oh, no, that bike's great. I gave that Bertha McClure one a lift today. You know, she cleans across the street for the evenings. I think she just holds Pierce to my side, holding on to me. And she'll scream blue murder the whole way here. And here's coming a mile away. She can get the bus home. There you are now.
4: Oh, that's an interesting looking man in Miss Black's garden.
0: Oh, that's her new lodger, Fintan Fanning. He's a singer over for the Castle Ward Opera. He's a lovely fella. I met him last week.
4: Oh, how long's he here for?
0: 8 weeks, I think. Mind you, I'm sure his head's turned with that Victor McVitie hanging around the house all day. You'd think his arse was welded to that seat in front of the teller.
4: Oh, isn't he ghastly? He's such a drip.
0: That's one word for him.
4: Miss Black was telling me all about him yesterday. She thinks he's an amazing poet. He writes in Ulster Scots dialect, Ullans, it's called. Oh, I must ask him to give me one.
0: Oh, why?
4: One of his poems to read in Ullans. Sounds a bit like a Ballymena accent, but it's all the rage. The Assembly is trying to promote it, you know. Get it on a par with Gaelic. Miss Black is getting Victor a grant to write a book of poems.
0: In Ullans? Must have been Ullans I heard him come off with when he banged his head in the cupboard door last week.
4: There's lots of interest in the revival of the language. He's fluent in it, allegedly.
0: Well, he sounds like Rob C. Nesbitt to me. He can't get that house clean since he moved in. He wouldn't even lift his legs to let you hoover.
4: Yeah, he is one of our more unusual lodgers.
0: I don't know what the point of him is. All that mad red hair. I think he dyes it.
4: Yeah, it is a rather startling shade of red.
0: Isn't it a pity he wasn't leaving after 8 weeks in Fintan's stay? He's gorgeous, isn't it?
4: Mm. So that's Fintan Fanning. Rather dishy. He's quite famous. I read about him in the Belfast Telegraph. Eddie McIlwain had a big article about him. Apparently, he's into Eastern mysticism.
3: Is he? Eddie McIlwain? Get away out of that.
4: No, Fintan Fanning. Oh, maybe I should take in lodgers, Sally. The extra income would mean I could cut back on my lecturing time.
0: Claire, you need a lodger like you need a hole in the head. Sure, getting out of the house a few days a week does you good. You'd only have more time to fret about Maud Gone's periods. Is he waving up?
4: Well, I think he's practising his Tai Chi. Look.
0: Oh. I'm sure you're right. Why don't you take your tea upstairs? I'll never get this read up.
5: Hello, Sally. Where's Anna?
0: She's up in her room. Clean your feet. Anna! Simon's here. Did your mummy give you a day off your books, then?
5: Yes. She says playing with my friends she'd be an integral part of the learning process.
0: Did she indeed? I'm sure she's right.
6: Simon, I was just going to get you. Hamlet's escaped. I can't find him anywhere.
5: Maybe he's trying to hide from his forthcoming responsibilities.
0: His what?
5: Hamlet's going to be a father. Ophelia is pregnant.
0: All right, and you think he ran away when he found out? Well, he wouldn't be the first man I knew to do that.
5: The first male, you mean? He's not a man. He's

0: hamster.
1: Why don't you go and tidy your room, Annie? You'll probably find him under the mess. Take Simon with you.
2: Sally, we need Hammett here to help Ophelia with the baby.
0: They're coming today, maybe.
1: Maybe he can't face to watch the birth, and Annie's away to the pub with his mates.
2: Don't be so mean, Sally. Just think of poor Ophelia. She'll be a single mother.
1: Probably manage better without a man. Go on. Both of you, out of here.
3: Yes?
4: Hello, Sergeant Patterson and Constable McAfee. You are from the pub.
3: Is anything the matter?
4: We've had a report that a man's been seen making obscene gestures from one of your back gardens into the park.
3: Oh. Oh, come on in. I'll just tell Mrs. MacDonald.
0: What is it, Sally?
3: It's the RUC. They say somebody's reported a flasher out the back.
5: Flasher? Oh, my God. Oh, my God. Oh, my God. Where are the kids? Where's Anna? Come in, please. Take him to the kitchen. I'm just going to hear the kids from the lane.
1: And that's her in camomile.
3: Anna's upstairs with Simon and the hams. Just come on through to the kitchen.
1: Thanks. Did he expose himself? I wonder what he was doing down the lane.
4: We're not exactly sure, love. Officer McAfee here took the call.
6: Yeah, a woman called to report the incident. She sounded a bit emotional, very deep voice. Said she nearly strangled her dog with a lead trying to escape.
3: Oh, who was it?
4: I'm afraid she didn't give her name. Sounded distraught, hung up. Call box at the bottom of this street. We normally wouldn't follow up an anonymous call, except it's beside a school in a public park.
5: Oh, Anna's not outside. She didn't go to the park, did she, Sally?
1: If you'd waited a minute. I was trying to tell you, she's in her room with that wee know-all Simon looking for one of the hamsters.
5: Oh, thank goodness. Oh, I'm sorry, you'll have to excuse me. This is shocking news. My little girl is 10. A very impressionable child. Would you like some tea?
6: No, thanks. Oh. I haven't time.
5: Flasher! And from the lane as well. It's hard to believe. I mean, this is such a good area. We know all the neighbours well. We'd normally notice a stranger at the back end. When did it happen?
6: Well, we came up as soon as we got the report. I'd say it was an hour ago.
4: We have a description. He's tall, thin, black.
5: Black?
6: Turn the page.
4: All right. Black hair. Wearing pajamas.
1: Easy to miss them.
6: Anyway, he was allegedly making rude gestures into the park from your garden. Well, if you don't mind, we'll go and take a look out the back.
5: Oh, Sally. Men are sick, sick, sick. And today of all days, with the kids off school, bloody Kenneth Baker. Oh, I'm not sleeping my bed until he's caught.
1: Kenneth Baker? Did they say that's who it was? Sure. You never sleep anyway.
5: Honestly, Sally, it's a shame when children can't play out the back without fear of perverts and child molesters.
7: What are you rambling on about, Mum?
5: There's a flasher out the back.
7: Nice one. I'm away for a look. My mate Aaron said you can really undermine them by pointing at their willies and laughing.
1: I'm not going to get anything done today. Would you all clear out and let me finish this ironing?
5: Oh, Sally, put the kettle on, would you? I need to fix the chamomile.
1: You'll be going into a coma if you drink any more of that. I'm away to clear the front room. There's that many burned down candles in there. You'd think you're at a park. Oh.
5: I suppose I'd better get back to Maud.
3: Anna! Evie! Turn that music down! Anna!
5: Come here. Come here, listen. Hear that? That's something scratching. I think old Hamlet's got himself trapped down that pillar.
0: But how could he?
5: Well, these pillars are hollow. He must have got onto the floor in the upstairs drawing room and fallen down.
0: Oh no, Sally, he'll suffocate. Ophelia will be a widow.
1: God, you take after your ma, you turn everything into drama. I'll get your dad's drill. We just need to bore a wee hole and get him out.
0: You'll have to be extremely careful. You could damage the pillow.
1: I thought you'd left, Simon.
0: No. Anna and I will watch him free Willy. It's a heart-rending story of a young boy's love for a wheel. Only $3.99, a spectacular saving on the original price. Evie got it in Tesco's.
1: Aye, and I'm sure she was disappointed when she found out it was about a wheel. Is your daddy home?
0: No, just Mummy and the baby. They're having quality time together.
1: I'm sure they are. Here, keep your ear to that pillar in case he moves. I'll go and get that nice Fenton fella from next door. I'm sure he'd know the best way. It's very good of you to help, Fintan. All the men are at work.
8: I think Victor is there.
1: That's what it said. Anyway, you need a steady hand to do this.
8: It seems an awful pity to drill through this pillar. Are you sure it's wooden?
1: It is. The painter told me it was when the room got redone.
8: It's such a lovely feature.
1: Aye, but I don't see the point of it.
8: I'll give it a go.
9: drill a hole in that pillar. This is a listed building, the only complete remaining Victorian terrace in Belfast.
0: I think you're fine, Mrs. MacDonald. It's the only remaining residential one.
9: Shut up, Simon.
0: Hurry up, please. Hannah will be suffocated.
9: Suffocated? You're lucky I haven't suffocated him before now. There's no way. Your father will go mad.
0: You're a murderer.
9: Anna, it's a hamster. It's a few months old. That pillar is 170 years old.
0: Yes, how much is the baby? Well, actually, he is only a few months old, but he's a fully mature hamster.
10: Look, Claire, if Fintan was to drill a wee bit here at the back, then you could shove the wood back in and use wood fitter so you wouldn't see it.
0: Oh, Mum, please. Please, we're running out of time.
8: I'll try to keep the hole as small as possible.
9: All right. Try to be careful, will you?
8: It's not going to do it. I'm afraid we need a stronger bit.
0: My daddy has the biggest bit in the lane.
10: That must be nice for him.
9: Go and see if we can borrow it.
8: Well, this is certainly a bit different. Drilling for hamsters, and I thought Belfast would be dull.
10: Oh, what would wear you out, this lane? All the kids have menageries. This wee fella here, Simon, he's got a baby dinosaur.
0: I have an iguana.
8: An iguana?
0: Yes. It's a large arboreal lizard of the West Indies and South America. They can attain lengths of 5 feet or more. Nice call, Diggy.
10: Aye, and if it attains another inch, it'll be looking a new cleaner. I never saw an uglier looking big in anything. It'll make your flesh creep. I even prefer the parrot the twins have in number 31.
0: Chutney is a macaw, Sally.
10: Well, it looks like a parrot to me. I don't know what's wrong with kids in this lane. Have never heard of goldfish? Mind you, Miss Black would be better off the giant lizard than that Victor one. He makes the iguana look pretty.
8: He's not very friendly, is he?
10: Oh, you can say that again.
8: He seems to have an antipathy to opera singers. He's barely civil to me, but everybody else in the street seems very friendly.
10: Aye, they are. On this side, the oddies.
8: The oddies?
10: The odd numbers.
8: Ah.
10: Nobody ever bothers with the evens on the other side of the street. All the business goes on in the lane out the back.
8: How long have you worked here?
10: This house? Over 10 years.
8: Do you ever think of changing jobs?
10: Oh, aye, all the time. Ach, I suppose I'm used to it, and I'm not qualified to do anything else.
8: You can always go back to school. Adult education, I mean.
10: Oh, no, I was never very clever at school.
8: You seem very clever to me. I mean, they all seem so dependent on you.
10: Thanks. Well, as a matter of fact, there's a new agency opening, and
9: here we go. Oh, this one should do the trick. The saffron thinks it's insane to be drilling through the pillar.
0: Mum, we have to. We can't let him die.
8: Ah, yes, this is one of the new drills. Should do it.
0: This drill has a powerful 18-volt hammer action, variable speed, and includes a double-ended driver bit.
10: He swallowed a dictionary, and it's coming up in chapters.
8: Okay, here we go. Anna, I think you'd better put your hand in and see if you can fish him out. That's it. Yep. Oh.
0: Oh no! It's that hammock. Look, it's a little mouse.
9: Oh! Ah!
0: It's only a field mouse. Give it to me.
7: What is going on here? Anna, here's your bloody smelly hamster cat. It was in my knicker drawer. It's pretty crapped all over my underwear. I'll need to disinfect them now. I could catch rabies, you know. What?
8: We've just spent an hour trying to get him out of the pillar.
7: Any particular reason?
9: Anna, honestly, I am so behind in my work as it is.
0: I'm sorry, Mum. I must have left him there when I was getting the hammock for Ophelia.
7: Mum, can you please keep this little brat out of my room? There's no privacy in this house. Can you not read? There is a do not enter sign on my door.
10: I wish there was one on the back door of this house.
9: Don't put that piece back yet, Sally. Listen, maybe we should get some mice poison first. Oh, honestly, I hope the pillars aren't crawling with mice. I thought you couldn't have mice in the house with a cat. So he's useless. All he does is pee in the guest room.
7: Yeah, that's right. Get rid of my cat when this wee brat has allowed the vermin in the house and breed them.
9: I didn't say we were getting rid of him. I merely said he was useless at killing mice.
7: Well, we got him from the McNamara's and they're vegetarians. So what do you expect? Maybe he just doesn't feel like committing mass murder to suit you.
9: Evie, please go. I'm starting to feel tense.
7: Yeah, don't worry. I'm going now.
9: I'm sorry, Fintan. Teenage angst and all that. Evie's very highly strung.
10: She must take after her father.
9: All those hormones flooding around don't help.
0: Is Evie taking steroids?
9: Go away, Simon.
0: I think you're all a bit tense.
11: Come on and finish watching the video, Simon.
8: Well, I better be getting along. I've got a rehearsal to go to.
10: Oh, here we go again. This place is worse than Shaftesbury Square on a Saturday night.
12: Hello. We've been to nearly every house. No luck. but Mr. McVitie from number 27 says he saw a man answering the description come in here. So you mind if we come in again?
1: Oh, not at all. Come on. We're all in here, drilling for hamsters.
4: All right, I'm sure you'd have noticed someone, especially since he was wearing pajamas. Sir, can I have your name and address, please?
8: My name and address? What's the matter?
12: Sir, could you tell us where you were about 2.5 hours ago?
4: And were you wearing those pajamas?
8: These aren't pajamas. I was in the garden of number 27.
4: In the garden, I see. And what were you up to in the garden?
8: I was exercising.
4: Ha! Huh, so that's what you call it. Exercising. Very interesting. Sir, I'd like to ask you to accompany me to Donegal Park.
13: Hey, wait a wee minute. What's he supposed to have done?
4: Well, madam, I'm afraid he fits the description of the person seen behaving irregularly in one of the back gardens.
13: Oh, hang on a wee minute, Sergeant. He was only practising his Shai Chi.
4: His what?
12: Do you mean Tai Chi?
13: Oh, that's it.
12: Oh, it's brilliant, isn't it? I've just started that myself. How long have you been doing it?
8: About 4 years now. I hate missing my class when I'm away. I've such a good teacher.
12: Oh, there's a really good class here in the PEC. I can get you a leaflet if you like.
4: Now, what does this Tai Chi look like?
8: You've done the bubbling well, haven't you?
12: Yeah.
8: Let's try that.
12: Okay.
8: Here we go.
12: It's hard wearing a flak jacket, mind you.
8: It really helps my energy levels.
13: Maybe you should persuade Victor to take it up.
4: Well, I can't see how anyone could mistake that for flashing.
13: Did you say it was a woman who rang up?
12: Yes, we thought at first it might have been that owl doll who got her railings pinched last year.
13: Miss Black?
8: My landlady.
4: Aye, the one that was in all the papers. She had us tortured phoning up, on the phone every day wanting to know our progress. She lives in this lane, doesn't she?
13: Yes, she does, next door.
12: Except she hasn't got a Scots accent.
13: Aha. Who told you they saw somebody coming in here?
4: Mr. McVitie, that ginger fella next door. Right. And he has a Ballymena accent, gotcha.
13: Ah, it's about Victor. Oh, he's one bad egg. And he's jealous of Mr. Fanning here.
4: Well, I think the matter's solved. Constable McAfee, I think we might just have another wee word with Mr. McVitie.
12: Mm-hmm.
4: Wasting police time is a serious matter. Goodbye now.
8: Goodbye. Yes.
12: Oh, I go to the Wednesday class at the PE Centre. I might see you there. Cheerio.
14: See yourselves out.
13: Oh, good. They've gone.
8: Gosh, that was all a bit upsetting, really. I would hate the opera to get any bad publicity because of me. It helps me relax, you see, the Tai Chi.
13: Now, don't worry about it. Sounds like Victor was making trouble telling the police you'd been out in the garden. And then you standing there in your pyjamas.
8: Well, they're not actually pyjamas.
9: No, it's an Issey Miyake leisure suit.
13: Oh, well, whatever. They're very comfortable looking. Maybe I should get a pair to wear when I'm cleaning. Anyway, I was lucky that wee policewoman knew all about it.
8: I can't thank you enough, Sally.
9: Miss, we'll have to get along to the opera. Miss Black says it's a great production.
8: Perhaps I can arrange a few cups.
9: Oh, that'd be lovely. Tony and I'd love that.
8: And you, Sally?
9: Oh, I'm sure Sally wouldn't be into opera.
8: I'd be feeling Sally might be a bit of an opera buff. Hey, Sally?
13: Oh, I do a lot of screaming around the house. Go on, why not? I've never been.
8: Well, why don't you give it a try? This one has subtitles. Anyway, I'd better get a move on.
9: Bye, Fintan. Lovely to meet you. Oh, I should get back to the grindstone.
8: Goodbye. Thanks for sorting that out with the police.
13: Oh, you're welcome.
8: I'll see you. I'll let you know about the cops.
13: Bye-bye. Oh, poor old Fintan. I thought he was going to faint when the police asked him his name. He went as white as a ghost. He's the nicest lodger Miss Black's had, isn't he?
9: Oh, yes. Do you remember the two from last year? They drank all her good wine and left a case of Black Tower.
13: Oh, that was decent of them. I like Black Tower. All the same. You'd wonder how she can be bothered.
9: I think she likes the company. And I'm sure the money comes in handy. Although I'd be surprised if Victor pays much rent. Mm.
13: It sounds like he's been at the vodka again today.
9: Hello? Who? Hold on, please. It's for you, Sally. Someone with an American accent.
13: Oh, I'll just take that there out in the hall, if you don't mind.
9: No, not at all.
13: Hello? Is Sally O'Neill here? How did you get this number?
15: Hi, Miss O'Neill. I called your home and your son gave it to me. I told him it was urgent. I wondered if you could come in today for a further interview with us. We were real impressed with your last one.
13: What time?
15: 3 o'clock?
13: Oh, it'll have to be later. I don't finish work till 3.
15: Fine, let's make it 4 o'clock then.
13: I won't have time to get home and get changed.
15: Oh, don't worry about that. See you 4 o'clock.
9: Everything all right, Sally?
13: Yes.
9: That was an American accent, wasn't it?
13: Yes. Oh, God, well, all this fuss is me behind my work. I'll just finish the hoovering.
7: Right. Well, back to the study, then.
13: That's me finished, Claire. I'll see you on Friday.
2: Thanks, Sally.
16: Hello, maids to order hygiene technicians. Can I help you?
7: Who is this, please?
16: You called me, love. Maids to order hygiene technicians.
7: What do you do?
16: We supply a cheerful maid to come to your home and clean it like never before, using only top quality products. Our employees are all picked for their cheerful dispositions and their love for domestic hygiene.
7: God, this woman sounds like a relative of Simon's.
16: Pardon?
7: Oh, thank you. I think I dialed the wrong number.
16: Okay.
8: There, they are. Sorry to interrupt.
7: Oh, hello, Trevor.
8: Nobody want this ham sandwich?
7: No, go ahead.
8: Thanks.
7: Simon's upstairs.
8: No. I'm not looking for him, but he has piano at 5. Send him in then. No, I'm just leaving in a notice for the next Residents Association meeting Thursday night.
7: Oh, it's not here, is it?
8: No, our house this time. One or two pressing items on the agenda.
7: Oh, I can guess. Miss Black's railings.
8: Hmm, you're right. I couldn't have another bit of ham, could I? Saffron had marrow fritters for lunch.
7: Oh, yeah, hang on, I'll make you one. I'm worried, Trevor.
8: What's up?
7: Sally's had a phone call.
8: Bad news?
7: Have you ever heard of maids to order?
8: Sounds like an escort agency.
7: Oh, my God. It couldn't be, could it? They told me they were hygiene technicians. Do you think that's a code for call girls?
8: That's probably their cover. They don't usually say what they do over the phone.
7: Trevor, I couldn't bear it if Sally were to leave us. I couldn't cope. The house would be impossible. I'm just not cut out for housework. It stifles my creativity.
8: To leave to become a call girl? It does seem out of character. Although, Saffron thinks Sally has been a bit different since she bought the motorbike.
7: Oh.
8: Maybe wearing all that leather has got her excited.
7: How long has Sally worked for you, Trevor?
8: It must be 8 years, since Simon was a baby. Why?
7: She's been coming here for over 10 years. Do you think we all pay her enough?
8: Yes, I'm sure we do. Twice the minimum wage. And she gets holiday pay and sick pay. Maybe she just needs an extra job in the evenings.
7: But an escort agency? She always says she's fed up with men.
8: Perhaps men aren't involved.
7: No. You don't think she could be...
8: A lot of women don't discover their true sexuality till later on. I've been reading a book of Saffron's. It's called Buried Feminine Sexual Urges, How to Bring Them to the Surface.
7: But Sally... You think Sally has come out? It seems so unlikely. I would have noticed.
8: She comes to us on Wednesday. I'll ask Saffron to try and find out by stealth. Saffron's good at that sort of thing.
7: Yeah, she is rather good at finding out other people's business.
8: That's a bit harsh, Claire. Saffron is just naturally interested in people. Anyway, perhaps the four houses who employ Sally could have a quick chat after the residence meeting. I have to go. I have to hand these leaflets out. See you later. Yeah. Can I take this ham sandwich with me?
7: Oh, yeah, yeah. See you.
13: Hi, Fenton. You off to your rehearsal?
17: Yes. I thought I might be able to catch a lift. I've always fancied myself on a motorbike.
13: Get on that helmet and climb in the back.
17: Maybe we have time for a cup of coffee. My rehearsal's at 4.
13: So's my appointment. Well, that'll be great, Fenton.
18: In Two Doors Down by Annie McCartney, Sally was played by Frances Tumulty, Claire by Marcella Reardon, Fintan by Jared Murphy, and Evie by Katie Gledhill. Trevor was played by Jared McSorley, Anna by Bethan Lloyd, and Simon by Patrick Gledhill. Other parts were played by members of the company. Two Doors Down was directed in Belfast by Tanya Nash.

31 and a half, 32, 33, 35, 40, and 10 is 50, and 50 is a pound. 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
2: And what we're going to do for money if you lose your job?
3: How about you taking your turn to earn some?
2: You know there's no jobs round here for blokes like me.
3: For idle ones? No, you're right. Now come on, get in the car, I'm going to be late. You and old Kevin, out the house.
4: Oh, Mum, you're going to show me up in front of me mates.
3: You should have thought of that before you went AWOL yesterday, Kevin.
4: Oh, what am I supposed to do at school at 7:30? No one gets there that early.
3: Don't worry, it's all sorted. I should think you'll be quite busy.
4: Busy? Doing what? Oh, Mum, it's a flipping stupid idea.
3: Gary, will you get him in the car?
2: Kev, shift!
4: Flaming hell! I don't need an armed escort, you know.
3: The way you're going, Kevin, it'll be good practice for when...
5: Oh. Well, I had to eliminate you some way, so I could live.
6: I'm going out now and blow up every pole and wire I see. I don't care what happens to me, as long as you're all dead.
5: You haven't the strength. Why do you...
3: Get in the car, the pair of you.
7: It's early to be looking for business, isn't it, love?
8: Oh, get lost.
9: Instant wait.
8: I'm not telling you again.
9: Hey, Miss, remember us from last year, do you?
8: The spots look familiar, yeah?
9: Yeah.
8: Oh, come on, Bev.
2: Who was that on the phone, anyway?
3: Paul Newman.
2: Oh, very funny.
3: Who'd you think it was? Me toy boy? He's the union rep.
2: Calling you at 7 in the morning?
3: They're privatising us, Gary. It's an emergency. You've not got a clue, have you?
4: It's all right, Mum. I'll get out here.
3: Kevin. Anyway, Paul...
2: Oh, it's Paul now, is it?
3: That, as we're a grant-maintained school, they can write what they want in the new kitchen contract. So... We just need to get them to write me and the girls in as the staff. Simple.
2: You reckon?
3: Here, slow down. Jo said she'd wait outside the superstore. What are you wearing?
8: Get lost!
3: Jo, get in here before you get arrested.
8: Oh, sorry, Bev. I thought it were more trouble.
4: I could live out here, Mum.
3: You'll stay put.
8: Hiya, Gary. Kev.
4: Hiya.
2: Forget to put your frock on, did you?
8: Bit early for you, isn't it, Kev?
4: I know it.
3: I've arranged something special for our Kev, you know, to make it worth his while coming in.
8: Hey, you'll probably be the lollipop lady outside school, Kev.
4: Ha-ha.
8: Full of ideas, your mum.
2: Their brain schemes more like.
3: Joe, what have you come as?
8: Well, it gets so flipping hot in them kitchens, I'm hardly going to wear me thermals, am I?
3: Yeah. Nice if you wore something, though.
10: There you go, love.
11: Thanks, Sheila.
10: You'd better get your overall on before Mrs. Ollerenshaw sees you. She won't be happy you trolloping around in front of the kids like some go-go dancer.
11: Go-go dancer? You don't like me hot pants, then?
10: I think they're brilliant. Wish I had the figure for them. But not the red. It clashed with me varicose veins.
11: So what's your problem?
10: It's going to be easy enough to get rid of us without giving them any more reasons. Here, do you want one of Sophie's cornflake biscuit disasters from yesterday? I really like them.
11: No, ta.
10: I didn't sleep a wink last night. I've been that upset. I mean, you spend 25 years in their kitchen and they just chuck you on the scrap heap. I'll never get another job if I lose this one. I mean, little cleaning job in the afternoons won't pay the bills.
11: Oh, here we go.
3: Johnny me!
11: Can we guess?
10: Bless her, she'll kill herself one of these days. You all right?
3: I've scratched me mud guard. Should have run the flaming thing over. Joe, what are you wearing?
10: We've done that, Sally. Come on, love.
11: We're just drowning our sorrows in a brew.
3: Ta, I know he didn't come in today. What's the point if they're going to get shot of us? Hope there's loads left in that pot. The bin men are just coming up the drive. Morning, girls.
12: Morning.
3: What have you got to be so chirpy about?
12: A whole day away from the old man always lifts me spirits.
3: And I've even managed to get Kevin to school. Stan's agreed to show him the ropes.
10: There you go.
11: What? You want your Kev to be a caretaker?
12: Listen, I'll be happy if he's anything other than a lump of lard like his father. Anyway, I've been speaking to the union and they're going to back us. They reckon we'll probably keep us jobs, whoever takes over the kitchens, as long as the school makes it a condition of the contract.
10: Yeah, but what jobs and what pay?
12: I'm going to set up for us to see Mrs. O later. Oh. See what's what.
10: Good. Right.
7: Morning, ladies. We wondered if breakfast at Beverly's was showing this morning.
12: Of course it is, Barry. Come on in. Joe, you couldn't do him some...
13: There were fireworks the very first night. Things that you should be afraid of, perhaps. For they might remind you of other more horrible things, but these were beautiful rockets that...
3: ...to the highest bidder.
7: Oh, yeah? Happened to us 2 years back.
10: You know, I'd always find a use for you, Barry.
3: How about you lot kept your job?
7: Sort of. More hours, less money. We would have been for it ourselves if we'd realised.
13: Living of the rains and the dusts. And in the shadows, with bottles of assorted liquor at his elbow... The man in the Panama hat lit a Turkish cigarette and stared into the crowd.
10: Right, so, how about we go for it? Ourselves?
3: Yeah, what?
11: What did she say?
12: Look, Sheila, love, the sell-off's not a tragedy, so let's not turn it into a farce.
14: And I said to her, if I catch it on my grounds again, I shall call the dog warden.
12: Oh, I see.
14: Right, Kevin. If you plunge down the drainage hole while I shove the rod up from this end, we might just clear it. Come on, lad. Today, please. I haven't got time for messing about.
12: Yeah, but haven't you got any longer gloves?
14: We're cleared in a urinal. Not getting into nuclear blinking waste.
12: Yeah, but I might get some splashes up my arms.
14: Oh, get on with it, lad. Ready? Plunge. Oh. If your mate wouldn't spit the gum out while they're having a pee, then I wouldn't need to do this every few weeks.
12: Oh, what a stink. How can you... Oh, can
14: if
12: you...
14: it's the only job you can get... You take it. I left school with no qualifications. I'm in no position to be fussy.
12: Oh! Oh!
14: Gotcha. Crikey. Ugh. Look at that plug of chewing gum. No wonder it will blow.
12: Oh, flipping heck.
14: Oh. Come on, lad. Let's go and have some breakfast.
12: Oh, my God.
3: What's your sausage roll, Sally? 89 degrees. Sheila, how many of everything?
15: 100 ring donuts, 50 chocolate chip muffins, and 50 flapjacks.
3: Joe, what you got?
11: 100 toast, 100 tea cakes.
3: And one tart. Right, girls, I hope you've all got clean drawers on, because we're meeting Mrs. O after break. Get a few things sorted.
10: Oh, that's
3: right.
10: Good.
3: And you, Joe, you'd better keep your overall on.
16: Sorry, Ben. I've not been feeling well all morning. It's me, you know, morning sickness. And I've been so upset since yesterday. So's my Darren, but I wanted
3: Sophie,
16: to come in. I've just been Sophie, throwing up all morning.
3: Sophie, what? Love, calm yourself down, love. Okay. You're here now. Catch your breath and go and get your hat and your pinny on.
16: Yeah, okay.
10: Hey, Soph, could you do us a favour after break and make another batch of your cornflake things? I've finished a lot.
16: Yeah, of course.
10: Oh. Thanks a lot. Are you okay, Sheila?
12: Yeah, I'm fine. You're just a bit tired, that's all.
3: Well, you go home and you put your feet up. Hello?
17: Hi, Anne, this is Renee. Hey, have you heard?
3: Heard?
17: I mean about Travel in Time Incorporated. Trips to Rome in 21 BC, to Napoleon's Waterloo, any time, any place.
3: Renee, you're joking.
17: No, I'm not. Clinton Smith left this morning for Philadelphia in 1776. Time travel arranges everything. Oh, it costs a lot, but just think. To actually see the burning of Rome, Kublai Khan, Moses and the Red Sea.
12: That we're really not sure where this leaves us.
10: I don't know that myself, Beverly, but it's not all going to happen overnight. We will keep you fully informed about progress as it happens. So far, it's only a decision.
8: I've not been in your office before, Mrs. O, but I'd heard. You always get offered a sherry, you know, if you're important enough.
10: Oh, of course.
8: Joe,
10: yes. Oh, do excuse me. I assumed it was a little early, but you ladies have been up for hours already. Who's for a little Amontillado?
8: No, not really.
18: We'll all have one.
10: You know, I remember hearing that the pubs around the old Billingsgate market would open up very early for the fish trailers and their wives.
19: I've never been called a fishwife before. But then again, I've never been treated like a slave to be bought and sold, neither.
10: Ladies?
12: Oh, what lovely tumblers.
10: Oh, yes, I'm afraid I'm a little short of sherry glasses at the moment.
20: Bet at the war.
17: Anyway, when I heard about this travel in time, I called Tom up at the office and told him all about it, and he was as amazed as I was.
20: Here was the chance that Roger and I had talked and prayed about for so many years. To run away from his work at the bomb factory and from mine at the...
12: contract with a new company, like. Old Dale School could insist that we're all kept on, at the same rates of pay and on the same hours.
10: Well, Beverly, we don't want to tie the new manager's hands behind the backs before they've even started, do we?
8: Depends what...
20: But you... Roger, Kristen...
17: Anne?
20: Roger, Kristen...
21: Roger Kristen. Mr. Roger Kristen, isn't it?
22: I'm afraid you're mistaken.
21: Mr. Kristen.
10: Me? If you wanted things kept exactly the same, you'd have to run the kitchen yourselves, really, ladies.
19: That's exactly what I've been telling them, Mrs. O.
10: Well, I didn't really mean it.
8: I don't think it's such a bad idea. Between us, like.
21: I thought I knew you because you did not pull your trousers up. Everyone does. If you don't, the trousers bag quickly.
22: Very interesting, Mr. Sims.
21: I'm a long way from home, Mr. Travis. And in need of company.
22: Mr. Sims, we...
3: ...are out of this world. It's my Sanjay. He's shown me a secret knack. Oh, honestly, you've got one-track minds, you two.
8: Hey, I'll have some of them samosas for my lunch, Sal. Sort us a couple out, would you?
3: Okie dokie. Sophie, while you have.
23: Another sherry, please.
12: Not in your condition, you're not.
24: Hey, I'm sorry, Beverly, but hey, I'm a little short of dinner, please. So you'll have to have...
21: 2155 AD.
22: Him sitting there looking us up and down.
3: Mrs. O and the Board of Governors giving us the chop.
12: They think some company can do this cooking a lot cheaper.
8: Henry, the thing is, we reckon...
12: No, you and Sheila reckon no one else.
8: All right, me and Sheila reckon we might as well all step into boss's shoes ourselves and go for the contract.
25: You what? You lot run your own company? Oh, that's good. Oh, that's brilliant, that is. Oh, that's cheered me up no end. You!
22: And that thing about my pet.
12: She's worked here 12 years and it's the first time I've seen her laugh.
3: No, oh, she's just like one of them laughing skeletons on the ghost train. She gives me the creeps.
23: I've suddenly lost my appetite.
19: She'll be the first to go when we're in charge.
10: Hello, it's Mrs. Ollerenshaw here, head teacher of Old Dale School.
22: It's everything we can't get in the future. It gave him away, too. Did you see all the bottles on the table he was sitting at? He's still testing us. He's not positive of us, not completely. Now, we can't run out now. We'll have to go to Acapulco leisurely.
20: Maybe he is sure of us, but he's just playing.
22: No, I wouldn't put it past him. He's got all the time in the world. Well, he could dally here for weeks and bring us back to the future 60 seconds after we left it. He might keep us wondering for...
19: Much.
0: Maggie, get Mr. Chislington down here and tell him to bring the Media Studies Department camcorder.
12: 20 large tins of baked beans, 15 of tomatoes. Come in! Oh, hello, Stan.
14: Bev, how's it going?
12: Oh, I'm just catching up on me orders now they've all gone home. How was my Kevin this morning?
14: I kept him busy.
12: Oh, thanks.
14: Kevin told me your bad news and was wondering if they set out about caretakers.
12: No. You're quite safe, Stan. It's just us for the chop. Nobody knows what's going to happen. Except Sheila, of course. She's got it all sorted out. Some harebrained scheme where all of us girls get together and bid for the school catering contract.
14: That's a brilliant idea. You all know what you're doing. Been doing it before most of these kids were born. And you do it for them, not just for the money.
12: You've not been at Mrs. Old Sherry and all, have you?
14: You what?
1: Mum! You still here?
12: In the office, Kevin. I'm surprised he's still here.
1: You're right, Stan.
14: Cleaned yourself up after this morning, have you, lad?
1: Just about, yeah. Is me dad here?
12: Not yet, no. But he'll get here, if he knows what's good for him.
1: I've been thinking, if I got me GCSEs next year, do you reckon they'd let me stay on to do me A-levels?
12: Well, I don't see why not. Is that what you want to do?
1: Well, I've been thinking about it.
12: That's great, Kev.
14: Good for you, lad.
12: Oh, that'll be Gary. See you tomorrow, Stan.
8: Here, girls. You know, after that sherry yesterday, everything tasted great. We should give the kids some.
5: Kev, what am I on next week?
12: After the miracle of your...
20: Dims.
22: Never mind. Go to sleep.
19: To go, love. In the meantime, here's some more for you.
5: Thanks a bunch.
19: She's getting cheeky, that one. Who's been teaching her?
6: Me.
12: Sally, what's your fingers?
19: Fish fingers 87, bacon fingers 89.
12: Sheila, what's the story?
15: 2 large trays of apple crumble, 3 jugs of custard, 30 doughnuts left over from break time, and I've done 1 small tray of tapioca.
8: Oh, the kids won't touch that. It's like frog spawn.
15: Not for the kids, just for me and that lovely biology teacher.
8: She don't give up that one. Mind! Sandwich trolley coming through.
15: Did I bring those crumbles through yet, Bev?
12: No, not yet.
19: I'm not concentrating. Didn't sleep again last night. Had a nightmare about a lunchtime supervisor. Kept seeing Rita's bony face grinning at me.
12: Oh, hi, Rita.
19: Oh, flipping heck.
12: Yeah, do you worry.
9: Señor, your breakfast.
22: Thank you. Ooh, I hope these eggs are as good as they smell.
18: It still amazes me. Fresh ham and eggs anytime you want them.
22: Sounds like a traffic jam out there. Wonder what it is.
9: Oh, señor, you have not heard? An American motion picture company is here making a movie on location.
22: A movie, huh? Sounds interesting. Let's watch them. What do you say?
18: Well...
22: Come on, let's watch
8: them. Is it, Dave?
9: You what?
19: They're putting the kitchen out to a private company.
9: When?
19: Well, they haven't decided yet, but Sheila reckons us girls should take it over.
9: You've been at the cooking sherry again, have you, Sheila?
19: Yes, they are, actually.
15: You don't see us as having brains, then, do you, Dave?
9: What?
15: Think
9: what?
15: We're all just pennies and ladles, do you?
9: No.
15: Well, you can just take your cans of old oil, shove them in your wagon and bugger off.
9: Right.
15: Go on.
9: Oh, right.
15: From
9: right.
15: Now on,
9: I'm
15: people
9: sorry.
15: Don't think we're good enough. Needn't come round here scrounging bloody lunch. Go, will you? Go. Well, what are you all gawping at? Come on. We've got lunch to serve.
12: Yeah. Come on, girls. Dishing up time.
8: Remind me not to get on the wrong side of Sheila.
19: I'll bring that...
2: Mr. and Mrs. Boy, do we hate Mexico. We all hate it. But we're here doing some preliminary shots for a film.
4: Oh, I see.
2: Yeah, the rest of the crew gets here tomorrow. My name's Joe Melton, the director of this epic.
4: How do you do? I'm Bill Travis. This is my wife, Sue.
2: Glad to meet you.
19: Werner, here.
12: Sally, you better call for an ambulance. He looks serious.
19: Right.
16: Oh, no.
0: So, Mr. Chislington, what I'd envisaged was a slick and professional corporate video film that captures the potential and vision that is just beneath the surface here at Old Dale School.
6: Oh.
0: And I thought the opening shot could be of me addressing the viewer and inviting them to come on a tour of Old Dale School, where dreams of a bright future become a reality.
6: In my experience, Mrs. Ollerenshaw, corporate videos in the style of the Queen's Christmas speech usually aren't taken very seriously. Don't have the desired impact, unless you've got a budget that can afford a professional presenter.
0: Mr. Chislington! Yes, Maggie! Oh, my God! That's all we need.
3: And which ball cares from the kids?
0: That one. With all the roses. Over 200 names on the card. Bless them.
5: It shows how much they care about you, Sheila. We all do.
0: I know, love.
3: I expect you've had loads of visitors.
0: Oh, only my daughter, Carol, were allowed in yesterday.
5: And the rest of your family are here now, eh, Sheila?
0: Oh, why?
3: You're saving me a fortune and all. Friday nights, I'm usually shelling out at bingo.
0: Oh, it's lovely to see you, girls. I miss all that chit-chat. What happened for lunch, then, after I took a dive?
3: They kept the kids in lessons for another 40 minutes. And after you were safely on your way, half the staff room come through and served lunch.
5: We were too upset to do out.
3: We just sat in Beb's office staring at each other. Mm. Mrs. O put on a white coat and...
21: Meet me in the plaza in 10 minutes. I'll be sitting on the bench by the tree. Pick me up in your car and we'll drive to a deserted spot and have the travel machine pick us up there.
0: Bill!
4: It's all right, Susan. It's settled. One last thing, Sims.
8: I reckon them pots have never been cleaner. It's the first time they've had an acid bath.
0: And don't you worry. You take your time to get better. We'll manage. I'll get one of our old girls to come back for a while. Just you remember.
21: The plaza, then. In 10 minutes. Your wife will be safe here and may stay as long as she wishes. Say your goodbyes.
2: There goes Mr. Big Talk. Goodbye.
0: No. You can leave everything to us. We'll sort out a good deal with the new bosses. New bosses? When are you girls gonna stop tugging your forelocks? Here's our chance to poke the bosses in the eye and stick our hands in their pockets at the same time. We've got to do it. We're the only ones as'll put us first.
21: Good. Right on time. This was easier than I thought. What?
4: He's crazy. No, no,
19: no, no!
3: In Sheila tonight.
19: Oh, Sally.
3: Oh, no. No, Bev. Don't tell me.
19: She's gone, Sal. Oh. Half hour ago.
3: No.
19: The coach has been on the phone.
4: Adios, senor.
20: Will they want to see you again?
4: No, no, we went over it and over it. It was an accident. I lost control of the car.
6: Ah.
7: And I can think of no greater symbol of her commitment to and her consideration for others than to tell you that it was her wish to have this service in the late afternoon, so that all of her colleagues could attend with ease, and so that no one should go without a proper meal. Sheila Ebsworth, a dinner lady.
2: Well, you ought to get your minds off it. We're doing some shooting up the street here. Come on up and watch. It'll do you good.
4: I don't know.
2: Oh, you ought to see me work, Bill. It's really something.
20: Honey?
4: Sure, we'll be glad to.
2: Great.
11: I still can't believe it. All happened so quickly.
16: I can still see her lying there, covered in custard. She dropped like a stone.
13: Look at all them flowers. Blimey. There's a lot of people gonna miss her.
17: Well, it's part of life, isn't it? Dying. That's why you've got to live it to the full. Oh, I hope Sheila did everything she wanted to. No, that must be the worst. To be on your deathbed wishing you'd done this, that and the other. You know, you've been too scared.
24: Yeah.
25: Listen, girls. Sally and I have been talking. Sheila were right. We're capable women. But are we thinking of selling ourselves short? We're going to let some company run by blokes who know nothing about school dinners come in and tell us what to do, when to work, how much to get paid? I don't think so. We are going for that contract, and I know exactly what we're going to call the new canteen. Sheila's Kitchen.
24: Oh, yeah. Brilliant.
16: Sheila's Kitchen.
4: Well, change in our lives.
2: Sure. Have some more champagne.
19: Sounds too good to be true.
2: Let me refill it, Bill.
4: What kind of film would my wife be good for?
2: Well, I'd like to do a story of suspense.
19: Really?
2: Absolutely.
13: Sophie, Joyce Gibbs, Sheila, Tim Dante, Gary, Bill Dean, Stan, Andrew Wincott was Mr. Chislington and the Vicar, Maxine Finch, Rita, and Stephen Hoyle was Kevin. The script consultant was Anne Edivine, studio engineer Dave Peacock, and the director was Taran Ali. Dinner Ladies is a Bona Latte production for BBC Radio 4.
26: Will you have a polo, dear Liza, dear Liza? Will you have a polo, dear Liza, polo?
27: How very kind of you, dear Henry. I most certainly will. I'll have three or four or maybe more.
26: But you take the old tube.
27: Because they happen to be my tube of polo, dear Henry. Have one.

0: once upon a time there was an engineer.
1: Choo-choo Charlie was his name, we hear.
0: He had an engine and he sure had fun. He used good and plenty candy to make his train run.
2: Charlie says, love my good and plenty. Charlie says, really ring the bell. Charlie says, love my good and plenty. Don't know any other candy that I love so well.
3: What has a hazelnut in every bite?
4: Sorry.
3: And thick milk chocolate for your delight.
4: Sorry.
3: Nougat and caramel golden light.
4: Sorry.
3: And don't forget the hazelnut in every bite. And again. What has a hazelnut in every bite?
4: Sorry.
3: Thick milk chocolate for your delight.
4: Sorry.
3: Nougat and caramel golden light. And don't forget the hazelnut in every bite.

0: bring out the Branston. 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

0: At the piano is Colin Fell, and your chairman is Humphrey Littleton.
1: Hello and welcome to I'm Sorry I Haven't a Clue, which this week comes from the Medical School of the Middlesex Hospital. They're the best. Earlier today, as part of their training, some of the students gave our teams a brain scan, but abandoned the search up to 4 hours. Nevertheless, please welcome Tim Brooke-Taylor and Willie Rushton on my right. Barry Cryer and Denise Coffey on my left. And as usual, we go straight into the first game called Suitcases. I'm sure you'll all be delighted to know that the teams are going on holiday. For reasons that are too complicated to go into, they have to pack their suitcases entirely with objects beginning with a letter that I shall give them. The other team can challenge if they think that any of the objects will have difficulty fitting into a suitcase. The packing team will then provide suitable, far-fetched explanations as to how they intend to cram them in. What fun. Now then, Tim and Willie.
2: Hello.
1: Your letter is G. Will you pack your suitcase with objects beginning with G?
3: GNU.
4: Gandhi.
1: Challenge from Barry Cryer.
5: Is this a folding Gandhi?
2: No.
3: It's an inflatable Gandhi.
1: Ah. Right, carry on, Tim.
2: Goiter. It's just a case of goiter for taking other things.
5: Garlands.
2: Guns.
1: Challenge from Barry Cryer.
5: How many?
2: 14.
5: Fair enough.
3: Grandfathers.
2: Grandmothers.
3: Geriatrics. Oh, we got them already, haven't we?
1: Yeah, you got them. A successful challenge from Barry Cryer.
5: Willie stated my objection. They had them already.
1: That's right. Quite right. And you win that
5: repetition.
1: Round. It's your turn now.
2: If Willie stated it, shouldn't we win that?
1: Yes. Now, Barry and... Barry and Denise, your letter is M.
5: M.
1: M.
2: M.
5: Mouth organ.
6: Malpractice suit.
5: Marlin spike.
6: Manhole cover.
5: Millet.
3: You're challenge. A woman.
1: Challenge from Willie Rushton.
3: You're a woman. What did you want a manhole cover for?
1: Too late.
6: I have my reason.
3: It took a long time to dawn on me.
1: Okay. I think we'll allow that.
6: Oh, good. I'm looking forward to it.
1: We go on to the next round, which is the point in the program where I flick through the yellow pages and ask our teams to stop me and choose a trade. And then at the end of the program, I'll be asking the teams for appropriate names for members of that trade. All right, I'm going to flick the thing now. Stop. We stop here at the letter H, and you can either have... I'll give you a selection. You can have hose manufacturers and accessories, or you can have horse slaughterers,
3: right.
1: Or you can have horticultural wholesalers.
2: Wholesalers.
1: Horticultural wholesalers.
2: Horse slaughterers?
5: Yes, GG wasted.
1: Or horse slaughterers. No. So you... horticultural wholesalers it is. And we now enter a phase

0: themselves over the next 20 minutes thinking about their answers for that last game, while at the same time giving their whole attention to the intervening rounds. It's a marvellous feat. I don't know how they do it. We go on to a round now called Excuses. This is based on the game so popular with married couples, Where the Hell Have You Been? It's Gone Midnight. Someone I'm about to nominate will ask a searching question, and the next person will make an excuse, the next will follow that excuse, and so on until I press the buzzer or murder is committed. And we're going to start with Tim Brooke Taylor.
1: Why are you wearing that suspender belt?
2: To keep my socks up.
3: But it's round your forehead.
4: I thought I was taller.
1: But doesn't it stunt your growth?
2: Pardon?
0: Let's start with you, Barry, now.
2: What are you doing in this sex clinic?
3: I'm having a sponsored vasectomy.
4: You had one last week.
1: That was a Chinese vasectomy. You have one, and 10 minutes later you want another one.
2: But you've got no trousers on.
3: They were removed by a specialist.
4: But you haven't got any other clothes on either.
1: Yes, this is a teaching hospital.
2: Yes, but for vets.
3: Well, would you doctor a cat in trousers?
4: But what's a cat doing in your trousers?
1: A magnificent tribute to Andrew Lloyd Webber.
2: What has Andrew Lloyd Webber got to do with a vasectomy?
3: Don't you know your old possum?
4: Not since I had my vasectomy.
0: Well done, Denise. Now, opera. It's time for a musical round, and I want you to sing a snatch, teams, of Grand Opera from a selected passage.
1: Is that a medical term?
3: Oh, I said it.
4: Say it again, huh? It's the best laugh we've had.
0: Now it's time for a musical round. I want you to sing a fragment of Grand Opera.
2: Oh, dear.
1: What is a snitch?
0: From a selected... I'm just giving these things to read out. I don't know. I'm going to say it again. I'm going to say it as it's written, and to hell with it. Now it's time for a musical round. I want you to sing a snatch of Grand Opera from a selected passage, accompanied by Colin Sell at the piano. Denise and Barry, I want you to sing...
3: I'm coming here with my hemorrhoids.
2: Well, leave them at home.
0: Denise and Barry, I want you to sing an extract from an Italian menu, Aita by Lasagna Verdi.
2: We welcome you to the Royal Opera House, Covent Garden. Covent Coffee, for the gala performance of the old Italian restaurant joke. We've been asked to point out that the Pavarotti is off. The curtain rises on the first course, where two hungry lovers crave antipasti.

0: very moving. Tim and Willie, your turn now, and I want you to sing your snatch from Grand Opera. Is
1: could I just do a snitch of this one?
0: Better do a fragment, I think. I can't get no satisfaction.
1: Sorry to hear that, Hump.
0: Go on.

0: No marks for that. That was awful. Now.
1: Verse 2 will be good, though.
0: And now, we go on to the next game, which is a new one, and it's Pro-Am Matchbox on Noses. We're going to play Pro-Am Matchbox on Noses, and for this round, we need the participation of two members of the audience. Can we have two volunteers now, the volunteers we picked earlier on? If you could unstrap them from their seats, they can come up on stage and join our team.
2: Hello.
0: And your name is?
3: Beverly.
0: Beverly, and yours is? Vicky. Beverly on the left with Barry
2: Ricky.
0: And...
2: It's Ricky.
0: Oh, Ricky. And Ricky with Tim and Willie. Now, the aim of this game is for each team... The aim of this game is for each team to pass a matchbox from nose to nose without the use of any hands until it ends up where it began. Do you understand that, Beverly? All right?
4: The very petite nose we've been provided with over here. It's a charming nose.
5: You didn't specify the number of laps, Humph, initially.
0: I think it's the first one. It doesn't matter how many laps. The most you can do in the 20 minutes allowed.
2: If you want to join in at home, I'm on the left. I'll pass it to the right-hand side of the radio.
0: Denise, will you start?
3: I will.
0: And pass to Barry. Now, we start now. And at the moment, Tim and Willie and Ricky are leaving. Ricky's nose is too small. Flare your nostrils, Ricky. Beverly's on her knees. Beverly's out. Tim's dropped it. Willie's kicked it.
6: Back then. Must be.
0: Thank you very much, Beverly and Ricky, for joining in there. What a lovely state of affairs as we go on to our bedtime story. And for this round, I shall want each team to tell us a bedtime story. And the winners will be the first team to send the audience to sleep. One team member will start the story, and he will then signal our studio manager for a sound effect to enhance the drama. Unfortunately, our technician is wearing headphones, so the sound effect may not be suitable. His partner, however, must then continue the story, working the sound effect that he hears into the narrative. May seem absolute gibberish to you, but you'll understand as we go along, as you have done in every game so far. Tim and Willie, you're going to start now to tell the story of Little Red Riding Hood.
2: Once upon a time, many, many years ago, there was a little girl whose name I don't know. In fact, she was called Little Red Riding Hood after the nun's habit she had. That's another story entirely.
5: Never go into a suitcase. Oh, sorry.
2: She also had this Red Riding Hood. And her mother said, "Go off, Little Red Riding Hood." That was her name by now. "Go off and take these goodies to your grandmother."
4: What size, grandmother?
2: About this size.
4: Ah.
2: She opened the door and went...
4: On an away day to Granny's. Well, it transpired to be an away week, as it normally does. Well, we can get there. And she found herself in the forest. Now, lurking behind the tree was a creature that can only be described as a wolf. Noise of wolf lurking.
2: Its heart was beating fast. It was sheer excitement at the thought of eating up this delicious morsel. He rushed ahead to Granny's house, where he knew Little Red Riding Hood was going. Skippity skip went Little Red Riding Hood, and she also went.
4: Suffice to say, we'll never know who the father was. However, that over, on she skipped. Arrived at Granny's, unbeknownst to her, Wolf had mugged Granny and donned Granny's black leather nightgown. As Red Riding Hood leapt in, there was Wolf disguised as Granny sitting in bed. Noise of Granny sitting in bed.
2: Watching Coronation. And playing a mighty organ.
4: Ah,
2: said the wolf. What? Big eyes you've got. No, it's the other way around. It's the way riding. So, for purposes of this story, the wolf said, what big eyes you've got, little Red Riding Hood. What big teeth you've got. What big nose you've got for playing the matchbox game. And at that moment, just before the wolf came to eat her, in leapt the woodchopper, which I'd forgotten to mention earlier in the story. And he went...
4: Bad luck. Otherwise, he could have saved her.
0: The end. Very good. Very good indeed. No marks, but very good. And we go over to Denise and Barry's and ask you to tell the bedtime story of Jack and the Beanstalk.
5: Jack was at the marketplace one day and bought a cow. Making his way home with the cow along a country lane, he suddenly noticed the cow was going...
1: Oh, yes, springtime, he said. My favourite time of the year. Suddenly, from behind a hedge, he heard this.
5: Mother, he said. What are you doing there? Accelerating the story. I've just exchanged this cow for some magic beans. New readers start here. With that, his mother hit him.
1: My name isn't Ben, he said. It's Jack. It's Jack, your son. Don't you recognize me, mother? No, I don't recognize your father either, she said. You've done a very foolish thing, my dear, she said. You will find out that it will make you go...
5: But the ointment may help. With this, Jack threw the beans into the ground. They sprang up and an enormous beanstalk grew. Up he vaulted and was confronted with a giant who went...
1: I must stop eating at the Middlesex University Hospital canteen.
0: Very, very. Sound charades. Using only the immense versatility of their voices, each team will in turn give us a charade of a play, film, book, or whatever, and the other team will then have to guess what it is or why they bothered to do it. And it's going to be Denise and Barry who are going to do the charade, first of all. It's going up on the computer now, and for you listening at home, here it is.
3: Pirates of Penzance. Pirates of Penzance.
0: Right, Denise and Barry, is it a film or a play or what?
5: It's a theatrical production. And indeed now a film.
1: Yes.
5: A film.
0: Right.
5: It's four words.
0: Right. When you
5: and
0: start your charade.
5: We'll do it all at once. Well, I think it's robbery.
1: So do I. I quite agree.
5: Looking forward to one of them pasties.
1: I know.
5: 150th row.
1: It's disgusting.
5: Did they think we were born yesterday?
1: Made of money, they think.
5: Wet behind the ears. I will not deal with these people anymore down in this neck of the woods.
0: Carry on, Tim and Willie.
2: Splendid game, this is. Have you got an idea?
6: No.
2: Okay, we give up.
5: Pretty brutal stuff.
2: Yeah?
5: No, it was sort of Cornish.
2: Cornish?
6: Cornish.
5: Well, there were mention of pasties, be fair.
1: Expensive pasties.
2: Gandhi eats a pasty.
5: Oh, that's what it was in his life, sir. No, no, nothing to do with
2: Gandhi. What is an expensive pasty, Willie?
6: No idea.
2: About 37p,
6: yeah. Yeah.
5: If someone retailed you an expensive pasty, what might you cry, depending on where you were?
2: It's somebody
6: what? That's a big pasty.
5: Our
6: local Odeon.
0: Robbery, possibly on the high seas.
6: What? Mutiny on the pasty.
2: But that, not Jamaica, it's the other one, isn't it?
6: What's the other one?
2: The Bible.
4: Oh,
2: it's all right. The other one is...
0: And there's a place name in it.
2: There's a place name.
0: Cornish place name in it.
4: Is it?
0: Right. Yes.
2: Oh. Could you give us some help now?
5: Hello, listeners.
0: I would explain to those of you listening at home what's going on if I were not confident that you're listening to Radio 1.
5: We greet World Service listeners who've just joined us.
1: In the third day of this exciting
5: event. The results are still coming in.
4: Oh, it's running. That's far too obvious.
0: Tim and Willie, will you do a charade now? And going up on the computer for our audience here, and here it is for you listening at home.
3: The French Lieutenant's Woman. The French Lieutenant's Woman.
0: Okay, Tim and Willie, is it a film or what?
2: It's a book and a film.
0: Book and a film. How many words?
2: Four.
7: Officier.
2: Oui.
7: Is it? Je t'adore.
2: Fin.
7: Well, it's fin with me too.
0: Better get this right, because Tim and Willie are streets ahead.
2: The one that's spelled
5: streets. It's streets ahead.
1: Ahead.
0: I said streets ahead, actually.
5: Streets ahead. Meryl Street, the French Lieutenant's Woman.
0: Right. And now we come to the point where I asked the teams for their appropriate entries in the Yellow Pages, and the trade that they chose from the Yellow Pages was horticultural wholesalers.
2: We didn't choose.
5: Four stunners like rhubarb.
4: I've got Roy Rogers under horse slaughterers.
2: There you are. Will you welcome Seed Wheel? Oh, Seed Wheelbarrow. Oh, would you welcome, please, those proud, civilized naval men who have just arrived in one piece, the haughty cultural wholesalers.
1: Oh, and in the Swedish Yellow Pages, there is Leaf Mould. And in the Scottish Yellow Pages, Gordon Shears.
2: Will you welcome from Australia, please? Auntie Gladys. And Auntie Rhinum.
5: With their border, Herb Aegis.
2: Mary Tyler Moore's friend, Rhododendron.
4: I've a shot at gelding, is it possible?
2: Oh,
4: Sorry.
5: I don't want to gossip, but there's Kate Bush with Peter Woods. Des Oak Connor.
2: Patrick Moore and his sister, Lorna Moore.
1: And over there is Trim Brook Baylor, a water gardens emptying specialist.
5: Benson Hedges, the entry here. Their catchy motto, send for the cops. Privets on parade. And shrubbery with violets.
2: I think the horse slaughters is better, really.
5: Yes.
0: At which point, as there's no more contribution from the team.
2: Well, I think when we're really ahead like this, it's let's just stop it, huh?
4: I'm sorry, I got bogged down in horse slaughtering, but somehow tickled my fancy.
0: That's all for this week from all of us. Goodbye.
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0: Once upon a time there was an engineer.
1: Choo-choo Charlie was his name, we hear.
0: He had an engine and he sure had fun. He used good and plenty candy to make his train run.
2: Charlie says, love my good and plenty. Charlie says, really rings the bell. 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Don't know any other candy that I love so well.
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0: We present Tony Hancock, Sidney James, Bill Kerr, and Kenneth Williams in...
1: Hancock's Half Hour. Bill, what's the date?
2: It's the 25th.
1: The 25th? I thought it was. The 25th, after all these years, it's arrived.
2: Yeah, it happens every month.
1: Not this 25th. This is a special 25th. This is the 25th.
3: What are you talking about?
1: Today. The 25th, I have to meet someone.
3: So? I meet people every day. I don't make an issue out of it. Why do you always have to make a mystery out of everything? Every second we're getting older. Do you realize that as I'm talking this very minute, all your working parts are slowing down, wearing out, slowly falling to bits, grinding themselves to a standstill until one day...
1: Thank you very much. I did enjoy that.
2: I didn't realize we were falling to bits.
1: See what you've done. You've set him off now. He'll be holding his breath and looking in the mirror all day now, waiting for something to drop off. You're all right, Bill. You're going like a bomb, mate. You're ticking away there like a mad thing. Don't worry. You've got 4 or 5 years left in you yet.
2: Well, stop him talking like that. It worries me.
3: Oh, blimey. You've got to face up to the truth someday. You can't bury yourself in your Mickey Mouse books all your life.
2: Oh, why can't you intellectuals leave us simple people alone?
4: What, him? Sid? An intellectual? That thing there? Lying on the ottoman, scratching himself?
1: That's your idea of an intellectual, is it? Well, heaven preserve us.
4: An intellectual? Him?
1: Anything he knows about books is how to run them.
2: Well, anyway, he's cleverer than I am.
1: Everybody is cleverer than you are. How did all this start, anyway?
3: Because you said it was the 25th.
1: Good grief, yes, the 25th. Why am I standing here chit-chatting to the likes of you? I have an important engagement to keep.
3: What engagement?
1: 25 years ago today, I made a pact.
2: Who with?
1: My childhood sweetheart, Olive Locksmith. When we said goodbye, we pledged to meet again. 25 years later, and today is the day.
2: Where are you meeting her?
1: At the same place where we said goodbye. Outside Le Café de la Belle Marguerite, Chiswick. She was beautiful and life was wonderful. We were 9 years old and madly in love. I tied a bit of cotton round her finger and we swore our eternal undying love. And it wasn't to be. They tried to tell us we were too young, but that was nonsense. I could have kept it, I was earning good money on the paper round. But no, there was another problem. We didn't understand it. What can two young people in love know about such things as class distinction? You see, my father was only a tram conductor. It was hopeless from the start, you see. Her father was a driver. Well, you couldn't cut across barriers like that. There was 10 bob a week difference straight away. Oh, they tried to be kind to me about it. My father gave me some advice. Stick to your own station in life, son, and don't get hurt, he said. She's not for you. Money marries money, he said. Give up this hopeless quest. It was room at the top all over again. And to make sure that we never met again, her parents moved. He got transferred from the 67s at Tottenham to the 34s at Clapham Common. We were heartbroken. It was the end of the world. Life held no further meaning for us. I was right off my cornflakes for days. I lost interest in my conkers. I tried to find solace in my fag cars, but it was no good. Everywhere I looked, all I could see was her sweet face smiling at me through the misty film that covered me up.
3: Oh, go, blimey.
1: Shut up. Life was an empty shell, an abyss of black despair. Then came the day to part. I put on my best Cubs uniform with the red and green woggle, and we met secretly. I shall never forget that last meal together. 2 bars of chocolate with holes in, and a bottle of fizzy cherryade. We kissed goodbye, and she put on her roller skates and was off down the pavement. It was at that last meeting we swore to remain true to each other, to remain single, and meet again 25 years later, to see if we still felt the same way about each other. I have kept my part of the bargain, and today we shall meet again after all these years.
2: How does he know we're falling to bits?
1: You haven't been listening to a word I've been saying, have you?
2: Yeah, you were telling us about some bird you were knocking about with. She lived on a tram and she was eating chocolate with holes in on her skates.
1: I was talking about Olive, my sweetheart.
3: And a load of old rubbish it was, too.
1: Oh, well, of course, I didn't expect you to understand. How could a man like you ever hope to understand the sensitive world of two children who've discovered the wonder of innocent love for the first time?
3: Innocent love. If I'd been your old man, I'd have given you a thump round the ear hole and kicked you up to bed.
1: I don't think I've ever met such a crude man in my life. Entirely lacking in any human understanding whatsoever. Not an ounce of poetry in you, is there?
3: Oh, yes, there is. When I was 8, I wrote a poem. Oh, more of a lament it was. It was about the first horse I ever backed, come in second. It was a beautiful thing. I called it, Send Him Back to the Knacker's Yard.
1: Oh, yes, very sentimental. The words of a true aesthetic. I doubt if you've ever experienced the poignancy of true love. I can tell I know the type of man you are. You don't like love pictures, do you? Whenever Joan Crawford comes on at the Golden Dome, you tip your hat over your eyes and go to sleep. How you could have snored all through that one of hers with Rock Hudson, I do not know. When he walked to the door carrying her lifeless body after the operation had failed, there wasn't a dry bit left on me paisley scarf.
3: Oh, that stuff's not for me.
1: I know that. I know that. The only love film I've ever seen you enjoy was that French one, where the hero got a bullet right in his mush just when he thought he had her. And she went off her rocker and jumped in front of the train. You thought that was marvellous, didn't you? Giggling all the way home you were. Well, I have a little more tenderness in me, mate. I, sir, am a romantic and an idealist to boot. I shall go forth and meet my Juliet, and our love of yesteryear will blossom forth anew into the many splendid thing it was then, once again, also. Olive! Olive! Wherefore art thou, Olive?
2: Perhaps she's fallen to bits like we are.
1: You're getting on my nerves, you know that, don't you? The love Olive and I had for each other was a very real thing, not to be mocked at by uncouth yobbos like you two.
3: All right, so it was real and tender and you're breaking my heart, but how do you know she's going to be there?
1: She'll be there. The date was engraved on our hearts in words of fire. We've lived for this day for 25 years.
3: I will bet you that she's married and she's got 15 kids.
1: She won't be married. We were meant for each other. And now, William, if you'll kindly lend me your fancy waistcoat and a pound note, I'll be off.
2: Oh, you're going to give her a good time, are you?
1: Naturally. I've always been noted as a big spender. I've always known how to wine and dine a lady. I think with Olive, a bottle of Spanish burgundy and half a plate of scampi, we'll be off to a good start.
2: Look, Tub, before you go, I know it's none of my business, but do you intend to marry this old boiler?
1: Certainly, that is, of course, if the young lady in question will still have me.
3: Don't you think you're taking a bit of a chance, mate? I mean, 25 years is a long time. Women change. And none of them for the better. And after all, she was 9 when you last saw her. She's 34 now.
1: Age has no meaning with a love like ours.
3: Yeah, how dare they? She's forgotten all about you. 10 to 1 she don't turn up.
1: I keep telling you we're betrothed. I gave her me woggle. And she was a girl guide. She knew what it meant for a cub to give his woggle away. Oh, dearie me, no. You can't break a promise that's been sealed with a woggle. Bound you for life, that did. One woggle, one girl. No, Sid, she'll be there.
2: You don't think she's been out with anybody else in 25 years, then?
1: No, she wouldn't dare.
3: What about you, mate? What about all those birds you've been out with?
1: Was nothing serious, merely ships that pass in the night.
3: Only with a few old tramp steamers among that lot.
1: Yes, well, not a word to Olive about them. She might not understand. She always was a jealous girl. I think I'll borrow your two-tone golf shoes as well, Bill.
2: Do you want the Argyle socks?
1: No, I'll be wearing the spats tonight. I wouldn't mind your Italian raincoat with the brass buckle. Oh, and the Frank Sinatra hat with a little feather in it. A cigarette holder and the dark glasses.
3: Anything of mine you want to borrow?
1: No, thank you. Don't wish to appear flashy. Oh, and Bill, can I borrow the tie?
2: Which one?
1: The one with the hand-painted picture of Sydney Harbour Bridge on it. Always fancied that. And I'll have one of your green shirts and the box-calf gloves with the saddle stitching around the fingers.
3: Why don't you just stay at home and send Bill instead?
2: Well, I think we ought to go along.
1: You're not. She's mine. This is going to be a very personal and a very beautiful moment.
2: Yeah, but you might miss her. How are you going to recognize her after all these years?
1: That's a point. We didn't think of that. When you're 9, you don't ever think about growing up.
3: Well, it's a racing shirt, indeed. She won't recognize you, boy. You must have put on about 14 stones since those days. She won't have the faintest idea what you look like.
2: I've got it. Why don't you put your Cubs outfit on?
1: You sure a kangaroo didn't jump on you when you were a child? Of all the idiotic suggestions. Even if it fitted me, you surely don't think I'd flash my knees in their present condition for all the world to see. Perhaps you're right. Perhaps you had better come along, just in case. Yes, we're less likely to miss her with 3 of us looking. Come on, hurry up. The rendezvous is at midday. Oh, I'm getting really excited. I'm going to see my little Olive again after all this time. I'm glad I remained pure all these years. Save myself for her. It's been a great strain fighting off all those other women, but somehow today it all seems well worthwhile. Well, here we are then, all dressed up. What do I look like?
3: Just what I was thinking. What does it look like? Well, come on, then, let's get it over with.

0: Where is this restaurant? What is it? Marguerite's Bell or something?
1: It is Le Café de la Belle Marguerite. And it's just round the corner. Wait a minute. Let's stop. Don't let's go round the corner. She might be standing there waiting. I've got to compose myself before I meet her. Hello, I've come over all funny. Oh, dear, me heart's fluttering. Where's me mauve smelling salts? Oh, ah! Can it get up your nose? Oh, me eyes.
0: Joe,
1: it's like opening a packet of camembert.
0: Come on, pull yourself together. You don't want her to see you in this state.
1: I'll be all right. Hang on. Bill, poke your head round the corner and see if there's anybody waiting outside the restaurant. Well, anybody there?
2: I can't see anybody.
1: Well, isn't there a beautiful girl there?
2: No.
1: Are you sure? No one standing outside the restaurant?
2: I'm not sure.
1: What do you mean you're not sure?
2: There isn't a restaurant there either.
1: Oh, what an idiot he is. Let me have a look. It's the fourth one along. Oh. There isn't a restaurant there.
0: We've come to the wrong place.
1: No, we haven't.
0: We must have done 25 years is a long time. Your memory's got rusty.
1: Are you implying I'm getting senile? My memory isn't in the least bit rusty. This is the right place. I remember the names of the streets. The corner of Oil Drum Lane and Cairo Road.
0: Well, it's no good standing here with three heads poking round a corner. People think we're crackers.
1: That restaurant was the fourth place along. Let's have a look. Now, come on. There we are. Look. There's the cycle shop. There's the sweet shop. The fish and tackle shop. And the next one was the restaurant.
2: Well, it's not now. It's a laundry. The Get 'em Bright Bag Wash Limited.
1: What's the time?
0: 12:05.
1: Oh, I bet Olive's been and gone. She was a stranger around here even in those days. She's probably thought she'd come to the wrong place and left.
0: Well, you never know. She might have gone into the cleaning shop and asked.
1: As I thought, I'll go in and see.
3: Good afternoon. I can't get them done in less than a fortnight.
1: Oh, I see, yes. Well, no, I wondered if you could help me.
3: Well, I'm very busy. I've got 400 pillowcases of bag wash to sort out.
1: This won't take long. I just wondered if you'd noticed a young lady standing outside your shop just now.
3: No girls stand still in this district. Very inadvisable. Keep moving round here. That's the best thing. Now, if you don't mind, the van will be here in a minute. I've got to get my washing sorted out. Bye-bye.
1: Just a moment.
3: Well, what now?
1: Perhaps she came in.
3: Did she have any washing with her?
1: I shouldn't think so.
3: And why should she come in here?
1: Because I arranged to meet her here.
3: I'm sorry, you can't meet people in here. This is a cleaner's mate, not a coffee bar.
1: But I arranged to meet her outside here.
3: You're not very romantic, are you? Meeting her outside in laundry.
1: Well, it wasn't a laundry when I arranged to meet her. It was a restaurant, Le Café de la Belle Marguerite.
3: Oh, you mean Dirty Dicks.
1: Well, I don't know what the colloquials do it as.
3: Oh, my God. You are behind the times. Dirty Dicks closed down before the war. I'm sorry, I can't help you. Would you like your jacket clean?
1: No, I wouldn't.
3: Oh, I'm surprised, really. It's a bit dirty, isn't it? Still, there we are. It's not the money about these days, is there?
1: So you haven't seen...
3: No.
1: Well, if you don't mind, I'll wait outside the shop.
3: That's all right. You sure you don't want your jacket clean?
1: No, I don't.
3: I suppose you've got a washing machine.
1: Yes, I have.
3: I thought so. Killing our business, they are. Them and launderettes. You know, if I had a good offer, I'd sell this place tomorrow.
1: I'm sure you would. Mm. Well, goodbye. And don't forget...
3: Are you interested?
1: No.
3: Oh, it's a good business, really. It's just that I've lost interest. What about your two friends outside?
1: No. They're not interested in laundries.
3: Yes, I can see that. So you don't want to buy it?
1: No.
3: And you don't want your jacket cleaned?
1: No.
3: How is it you're not working in the middle of the week?
1: Mind your own business. Liberty.
3: On strike, I suppose. What are you out for? More money? I thought so. Money mad, some people. Money, money, money. Oh, you'll be ashamed of yourself. I'm fed up with this country. As soon as... I'm going as soon as I get my papers through.
1: Good. Clear off.
3: Yes. I'm going. Don't worry. I've passed my medical.
1: I am surprised.
3: Yes, I've got a Canada, I think. I'll be a lumberjack.
1: I think you'll be a lumber, whatever you do.
3: It don't take very long to get there now, you know. Now they've got the St. Lawrence open.
1: How absolutely fascinating. Mm. Well, I must go.
3: It's been very nice talking to you. I don't get much company in here. It's very lonely, just me and me steam presses.
1: How sad.
3: Mm. I crack walnuts in them, you know.
1: Now, there's a bit of news. Look, I must go. I've got to meet this lady.
3: Well, if she comes in, I'll tell her you call. What name is it?
1: Hancock.
3: Miss Hancock.
1: It's my name that's Hancock.
3: Oh, you're Mr. Hancock. Why didn't you say that? I've got a letter for you. A woman gave it to me just before you come in.
1: Oh, for crying out loud, why didn't you say so?
3: Well, I didn't know your name was Hancock, did I? You could have been anybody.
1: Where's the letter?
3: The lady gave me 5 bob.
1: Oh, here you are, then.
3: Oh, thank you, because business isn't very good. After all, this isn't a sorting office, you know. Here's the letter, and I do hope it's good news. It says, Dear Anthony, as the restaurant isn't there anymore...
1: Give it to me. Source of some people. As the restaurant isn't there anymore, I didn't want to stand outside.
3: Very wise.
1: So you'll find me in the coffee bar about 200 yards up on the left. How I'm looking forward to seeing you again after all these years. You're Olive.
3: Oh, how sweet.
1: She didn't forget me after all. She turned up. After 25 years, she turned up.
3: Oh, I wish I could find a woman like that. Is there anything wrong?
1: There's nothing. It's just that she must still love me, and I can't see properly. Everything's gone misty. Have you got a handkerchief? I'm terribly sorry.
3: No, I'm afraid... Oh, yes, here you are. Use this shirt out of Mrs. Cravat's clean wash. It's not ironed yet. She won't notice.
1: Thank you very much. I don't know what you must think of it. I don't usually break down like this. It's a very emotional time I'm going through at the moment.
3: I understand. It was the same when my edgehog ran away.
1: If you'll excuse me, I must go to her.
3: Of course, and good luck.
1: And good luck to you in Canada. I'll name the first one after you.
3: Oh, thank you.
1: What's your name?
3: Arbuthnot.
1: Yeah, well, perhaps not then. Goodbye and thank you.
0: Well?
1: What a charming gentleman in there. He's off to Canada, you know. His name's Arbuthnot.
0: I don't care what his name is. What about the bird?
1: Sid, isn't it wonderful? She's here. She's turned up.
2: Oh, great. Where is she? Is she a doll? What's her figure like? She got good legs? What's her measurements?
1: Oh, be quiet, you hot-blooded maniac.
0: Well, where is she? Come on, where is she?
1: She's waiting for me in the coffee bar down the road.
0: Well, come on then. What are you waiting for? Let's go and have a shifty. I'm getting dead fed up with this bird already, and I haven't even seen her yet.
1: Oh, you'll like her, Sid. I know you will. She's the sweetest girl who ever drew breath. You know something, Sid? All of a sudden, all those love songs take on a new meaning. I never before realized the hidden depths of Don't Tread on My Blue Suede Shoes and Hutsut Rolson on the Rillerar and a Bowler Bowler Suet. Come to the coffee house. I can't wait to see you. Come on, let's run.
0: Oh, blimey.

0: Is this it?
1: The only coffee house down here.
0: Have a look. I can't. I'm too nervous. Have a look through the plants. Can you see her?
2: I don't know. The place is packed with women.
0: Let's have a look. Oh, dear. Sid, I don't know which one it is.
1: Well, let's go in. She'll see you.
0: Yes, but she doesn't know what I look like either. And there's other men in there as well. She wouldn't know which one was me.
1: Well, we can't stop here looking through the window. Try and think of some way you could recognize her.
0: Well, she was 4'6" tall.
2: That's no help. They're all sitting down.
0: Well, is there anybody with their feet not touching the floor?
1: She must have grown a bit by now, mate.
0: Oh, yes, of course. Well, she had pigtails.
2: No, no pigtails.
0: A freckled nose.
2: No freckles.
0: A gym slip above her knees.
1: Not a 34, boy.
3: Excuse you, love.
0: Well, that's the only way I know. Wait a minute. Are there any of them with skates on?
2: I don't think so.
0: Well, that's it, then. I don't know anything else about her.
2: Well, why don't you go round the tables asking?
1: There are 40 women in there. You get thrown out after the second table. Look, Hancock, try and think. Did she have any peculiar features that she'd still have now?
0: How dare you? What are you implying?
1: Oh, blimey, nothing. I'm only trying to help.
0: Wait a minute. Come to think of it, yes.
1: What?
0: She had a peculiar shaped mole. Yes, she'd still have it as well.
1: Well, that's more like it. Where was it?
0: I think it'd be safer to go up and ask which one's on it.
1: Anything else?
0: No, nothing.
1: Oh, but there must have been something you had in common. Something you would immediately recognize each other by. What about a favorite tune? Everybody remembers their tune.
0: Oh, of course, yes, our tune. Oh, how that brings back memories.
1: Good. Well, we'll all go in whistling it and she'll know it's you. What was it?
0: Chopin's Nocturne in B-flat.
1: I'm not going in whistling that. I don't know how it goes, anyway. What about the dance tunes? You must have had a favourite tune.
0: Yes, I remember. There was one we always liked, called Elmer's Tune.
1: Can you remember it?
0: Of course I can. What makes a lady of 80 go out on the loose? What makes a gander meander in search of a goose? What puts the kicking, the chicken, the man
1: chicken? Yes, all right, I remember.
0: It's just Elmer's Tune.
1: Yes,
0: the city charmer, the farmer, the...
1: Yes, thank you.
0: Oh, I was enjoying it.
1: Well, that's it, then. We go in whistling that, right?
2: I don't know it. Can I whistle the Wild Colonial Boy?
0: What's the point of that? That wouldn't ring a bell. Now, follow us. I'll keep quiet. Open the door, Sid. Right. After three. One, two, three.
1: Is anybody looking?
0: They all are.
4: Excuse me, do you mind? No busking in here, if you please.
0: We are not busking.
4: Well, would you mind sitting down, then? Now, what do you want?
0: Four cappuccinos, please.
4: There's only three of you.
0: We're waiting for a lady named Olive. Olive, anybody turn round?
1: No, she couldn't have heard you.
0: Oh, make it three, then.
4: Anything to eat?
0: No.
4: This is the restaurant park. No coffee without food.
0: Well, we'll go to another park, then.
4: Oh, you can't. We're full up. What do you want to eat?
0: Oh, very well. One apple strudel, one rum bar bar, and a croissant confiture.
2: What's that?
0: Bread and jam. It's for you.
1: All right, we're in. What do we do now?
0: I don't know. One of these women is my Olive, but which one? One of these strangers is the girl I swore to marry. Strange thing, Sid, when you're in the same room with your future wife and you don't know which one it is. It's rather eerie.
1: Yeah.
0: Yes.
1: Hmm.
0: Yes.
2: Why don't they call it bread and jam?
0: Oh, he's a drag, isn't he? I'm contemplating. Do you mind?
1: Here, here. Do you know there's some nice-looking birds here? Why don't you go up to one of them and take a chance? Yeah, look, that one over there. Go up and ask her.
0: Yeah, but suppose she's not Olive.
1: It doesn't matter. She's the best-looking one in the room. So if it's not Olive, it means that Olive isn't so good-looking as her. So what do you want to waste your time on an old crow for?
0: Looks don't matter, Sid. And if Olive saw me chatting to a strange bird, she might misunderstand.
1: But Olive doesn't know what you look like. She wouldn't know it was you chatting to the good-looking bird. In any case, a good-looking bird might be receptive to you chatting to her, in which case you could slide out of here and forget about Olive.
0: Only a cad and a bounder would do that after 25 years. You're not bad, though, is she?
1: You fancy her, then?
0: Yes, I must admit she is rather a personable lady. In any case, she might very well be Olive, mightn't she?
1: Hey, look, look, she's seen you looking at her. She's smiling at you. Go on, boy, get in. It's your birthday.
0: No, I don't like to. I don't like to. I'm shy. I wouldn't know what to say.
1: Well, you ask her if she's Olive.
0: Oh, what if she says no?
1: Then you say, well, never mind. How about a rum barber? Go on, hurry up. Oh, blimey, you're too late now. She's got up and gone.
0: Well, at least that proves she's not Olive.
2: Hey, look, there's another crowd getting up. They must be office workers going back to work.
0: Well, that settles it, then. We'll stay put till the last one's left, and that'll be my Olive. Three more cappuccinos, please, miss. Another three cappuccinos, please, miss.
1: Oh, blimey, no more. I'm up to here in froth as it is.
0: Two left. Two women left. Now, which one is Olive?
1: I can't see what they're like, can you?
0: No, they've both got their back to us.
2: Hello, one's getting up. Yes, she's going.
1: Well, here you are, Hancock. Now you know. That's Olive over there.
0: Olive? My Olive? Face to back after 25 years.
1: Well, go on. Go over and speak to her. Walk over to her, tap her on the shoulder. She'll turn around and you'll be together again.
2: Oh, how romantic. I think I'm going to cry.
0: You dare.
1: Well, go on. Go back to your sweetheart. Go on.
0: Yes. All right.
2: Olive! I'm coming to you, Olive.

0: Hang on a minute, she's getting up. I bet she's coming over to you. Go on, then, you'll meet her in the middle of the floor.
1: Yes. Yes.
0: What's the matter?
1: She's horrible.
0: She's Olive. It's your Olive. 25 years you waited for her.
1: I've changed my mind. Quick, hide. Duck your ears. Look the other way.
2: Which one of you gentlemen is Anthony Hancock?
1: He is. Who is? You is. We were just going, weren't we, Sid?
0: Yes, Bill.
1: Well, cheerio, Tony.
0: Oh, fellas, come back, please.
2: Oh,
0: I was...
2: Anthony, it's been so long. I've waited for you all these years.
0: You've got the wrong fella.
2: I've longed to see you again.
0: I'm too tall for you.
2: You haven't changed a bit.
0: You're not my
2: type. I want you to know I still love you like I did all those years ago.
0: Oh, well, how about a rhubarber? You're a lass, aren't you? Did you know like that?
1: No, it was the kindest way, Sid. It would never have worked out. The minute I saw her face, I realized her father was right. Class must marry class. Bill will take care of her. He's not fussy. Anyway, that's the way it goes. What's tomorrow, Sid?
0: 26th.
1: The 26th? Of this month?
0: Yes. Oh, no, not another one.
1: Yes, little Helen Trubshaw, a little darling. I met her just after Olive. She knew I was unhappy. I was on the rebound, you know. She was a very understanding girl. So we made a pact to meet again when we grew up. So I gave her my bag of marbles and a conker. She was a lovely little girl. She was. I remember the day we said goodbye, if it was only yesterday. You're not listening, are you?
0: Yes, I am.
1: No, you're not. Your eyes were wandering. Anyway, this Ellen, she was a big girl. She got...

0: That was Hancock's Half Hour, starring Tony Hancock, with Sidney James, Bill Kerr, Kenneth Williams, and Patricia Hayes. Theme and incidental music composed and conducted by Wally Stott. Alan Simpson and Ray Galton wrote the script, and the program which was recorded was produced by Tom Ronald.
1: Put the sun into summer with ITV and this week's TV Times. There are details of the super summer programs coming your way and features on the big stars and the new shows you'll be seeing. TV Times family scene is full of interest. Cookery, fashion, competitions, Stewpot's treasure trail, Katie's letter page, Roger Elliott's star forecast.
2: I never knew there was so much in it.
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3: You know, some marmalades get some of their tang from added flavoring. While Robertson's Golden Shred gets all of its tang from Seville oranges. 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
6: There's white hot courage for you.
7: What?
8: Don't you realize, Wall Boy, that the Druids used the holly leaf for certain unsavory ritualistic rites?
5: Oh, dear.
8: Indeed.
5: Well, I'd better hurry and get that word cleared by the BBC's censorship department.
8: Get up there!
6: There he goes! And in the space we see, Peter Sellers!
9: Shite! If listeners will stand up and place both hands on their partner's shoulders, they will actually pick up the sound of the all-powerful BBC censorship department. Oh.
10: Trying to say, come in.
11: Male hormones forever. He's disintegrated me. I'll have to take over his trousers.
12: Ahoy!
13: Ahoy, you!
5: I've come to get clearance on a word.
11: What is the word, sir?
5: Well, it's a, yes, holly.
11: Oh. What's wrong with it, sir?
5: Well, it's believed to have an undertone of eroticism.
11: Could you write this word down?
10: Blindfold yourself, Henry. Don't look.
11: Blindfold.
5: Yes, I could.
11: Blast. He can write on chickens. You want us to see if this word is fit to be said?
5: I fear so.
11: Oh, dear. Well, that puts us in a rather nasty spot, doesn't it? Oh. We don't like committing ourselves.
5: Well, it's all right. But you're the censors.
11: Ah, but we don't like that sort of thing, you see.
10: Oh. We don't like it.
11: We don't do it.
14: We don't like it at all.
15: Oh. Mr. Lord Scrubs. You're the oldest. What do you think of this word?
10: I won't commit myself at this stage. I'll go along. Yes, I'll go along.
11: Who will you go along with?
10: Anybody.
16: Well, I think I'm with you there. I'm with you all the way. I'll go along with that, I reckon.
17: I'd rather make the complications of the most demand thing that the time perhaps on the postman that does it all.
15: Does anybody agree with that?
11: I agree with that.
18: Who do I?
5: But no. What are you all agreeing on?
11: You're a devil. Yeah. Then it's agreed that we all agree.
10: Yes.
11: Now, what was the question again?
5: Now, the word holly, is
13: canteen's
5: it...
13: Canteen's open!
11: Canteen.
8: They've escaped under cover of stupidity.
7: Oh, dear, dear, very well. In place of the word holly, here's an excerpt from my latest long player called Suddenly It's the News.
8: Get off the cover, pal! In place of that...
12: Hello! Yeah!
8: Hello, hello. In place of that, I've got the words down now. Here is the conundrum. What is this sound?
12: Copy type.
8: Correct! That is the right answer. Forward, copy type.
16: It is I, Tom.
8: Yes, it is old. It is I, Tom. Peter Sellers, playboy of old Finchley Tube Station and friend of West End Management.
16: I see a vision, Tom.
8: Well, hold this song and accompany this next announcement.
16: I see a vision, Tom.
5: Ladies and gentlemen, what kind of Christmas has it been?
16: It is a
5: Let us recount. One, two, three.

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1: Look, man, another item bomb.
2: You lucky boy, that means Dad will be home early from work.
3: And here in London, we interview passers-by. Excuse me, sir, do you believe in a white Christmas?
4: Are you kidding?
3: Yes. And you, madam, do you believe in an old-fashioned Christmas by the fire?
2: Oh, not after.
3: Punks, favourite arrangement for nose and harmonica. Me? I'm very old brandy now.

0: It is Christmas, and somewhere in a goatskin flat in Naughty Wales, a young hairy titch is working on a painting of a painting.
1: I painted her. I painted her. Now, a dab of red here and a touch of puce here.
2: Oh.
1: Steady, Miss Butte. Keep still.
2: It's awfully cold, posing like this.
1: I put the candle on. Now there. There we are. You can relax. It's a masterpiece.
2: What is it?
1: The plans of a new British dustbin.
2: And you've had me posing nude for that.
1: It's something to do with my unhappy childhood. Now, off you go and change behind that glass screen. There she goes. TV was never like this. Knock, knick, knack, knick, knock, knock, knock, knock, knock, knock, knock. It's an impression of a door knocker. Come in.
2: Impression of in.
1: Steaming hood. It's the old wrinkle retainer, Uncle Crumb, in his new king-size nightshirt.
3: Yeah, Master Ned, a nice quince jelly for you.
1: Oh, it's not set.
3: No, Min warmed it up. It's no good eating cold jelly on a windy night, you know.
2: Oh!
1: I wonder where that draft's coming from.
2: I don't know where it's coming from, but I know where it's going to. Oh, Christmas cracker joke, I know. Oh, this nightshirt is too big for me. The wind is...
1: Wait! There's another pair of legs sticking out of the bottom.
2: Who's that in there? Come out,
4: Dora. Hello. Hello. I've been slumming.
1: Heckles, what are you doing in that nightshirt?
4: Nothing. Everything's marked. Don't touch.
2: Yes. Antiques, you know. But how did you get in? That's what I wonder.
4: I got a map of your leg.
1: Come on out at once. A door of the nightshirt opened, and out stepped a street with a man in it.
5: I say, what is all this noise? There's people in that nightshirt trying to sleep, you know.
1: What? You'll get a biff on the knee. Explain that pretty hand-operated mattress.
5: That mattress, sir, contains the princely string and nut-bound body of such stuff as steams are made of. None other than the Count Jim Wakey Wakey. Moriarty.
6: Greetings, my loyal subjects. And
5: Stop that revolting scratching, will you, Count? The dear Count is plagued this year with a return of the royal strains, you know.
1: Does he really own that nightshirt?
5: Yes. You now see how he walks the battlements. Of course, he only rents the top.
1: What about the rents at the bottom?
5: Ned, old jokes will get you nowhere. Look what it did to the Count.
1: I apologize for my altitude.
5: It is rather low, Ned. Could we sell you an extra 3 feet?
1: Just what I need.
5: Moriarty saw 3 feet of your wooden leg.
1: Now, I'm going to the bar at the Duffy Apple.
5: It's for money, I do. There, Ned, 3 feet.
1: Thank you. I'll tie it to my head and put my hat on it.
7: It's a fist in a bowler's. He looks like...
5: Shh, don't tell him.
1: Now, I must get my pen to the dustbin up to London. Where's the nearest station?
5: In this cupboard, admission through it.
8: Here, shut that door, will you? You want me trying to catch cold?
1: When's the next train to London Town Divine?
8: Ask that hairy doggy over there.
1: Ask the doggy, does he speak?
8: Does he what? Does he speak? Here, listen to this. Hello, dog. Hello, doggy. Go and tell him, dog. No, he don't speak.
1: You know where the train goes.
8: I told him. Well, I can feel a low stabbing pain in the seat of me underpants. That means it's 9:20, time to go in it. Hold tight.
1: Bit short of coal, aren't you?
8: Yeah, you ain't got a bit on you, have you?
1: No, I give up carrying it.
8: Oh, good. Taking chances, eh?
9: On arrival in London Town Divine, Neddy rushed to 10 Downing Street.
10: What you want, man?
1: Here. Who are you?
10: I am the Foreign Secretary, man.
1: Yes, you do look a bit foreign.
10: War, steady man. That could mean war with Ghana.
8: I say, Basil. Who is that blotting out the sun with his head?
10: It is a man with a wooden leg tied to his nut with a hat on top.
8: Oh, that'll be Lord Hailsham, Macbeth.
1: No, indeed, sir. I'm Ned Segal, and I've got plans.
8: Ah, let's have a look. There's nothing here.
1: The drawing's on the other side.
8: Oh, that's a clever idea. Who did get? Live and learn. I wonder what's this. Plans of a new anti-atomic dustbin. Oh.
1: Yes. You see, in the event of radiation, this dustbin will keep your garbage atom-free.
8: What rubbish.
1: Indeed.
8: Well, here's a CBE on account. Now, would you like to... would you like to try for the Night Star and Garter?
1: Well, it's okay with you, sir. It's all right with me.
8: Good. We'll come back tomorrow with Huey Green. Until then, a sailor's farewell.
1: Whoop! Good
8: idea. Whoop! I say, what an ideal intro of a rain a lungton.

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But here it is in all its monkey para too to do pin pin pee pee pee tiddly. I Do Too is the story of the tongue tack talk.

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0: Hardly had that music ceased, and the wind's gone up the chimney, when the PM presented a new atom-proof dustbin to a meeting of high-ranking idiots.
1: Gentlemen, this dustbin has great potential.
2: Can it go to the moon?
1: No, but from small beginnings, you know.
3: Is that the prototype?
1: No, that is the dustbin.
3: It sounds like a dustbin.
1: I say, may I try that? I say, it's not at all difficult, is it?
2: Let me try. Oh, dear.
1: That man again.
2: Why didn't we get one of these before, eh?
1: Very good.
2: Oh, what fun.
1: I haven't left the
2: earth. Absolutely, first off.
1: Well, now, Lord Strong, tell the house of your plan.
4: Yes. We intend to find if it's possible for a man to go over the Niagara Falls in a dustbin.
1: Yeah.
2: Absolutely.
4: Thank you. We've got to keep it pretty dark, otherwise the Russians will start putting dustbins into orbit on the Volga Rapids. Gentlemen, if you all step into this train, we'll attend the first attempts at the dustbin in our time. It's run and be...
0: Believe it or not, that was the sound of the Kremlin.
2: You'll just have to believe us. There it is. And now, pardon me while I stand behind this freshly painted seat.
5: Korovim, Koromovarets, Koromondirich, Korovij, Niborich, Nizgurivai. There is a merman out Sarawai to serve you.
6: Quick, swallow this desk and secretary. Prepare for a long siege.
7: But Koroli, Warako, is the merman the clear aim to be this tyrant of Martha Hari?
8: Heroes, Huey, Peru's sister. Is he persistent? Is he persistent?
9: You are.
7: He persisted that he was Martha Hari herself, until I called the doctor.
6: Comrade Tulzich, send him in.
2: Come in, son of Martha Hari.
10: The Black Eagle is sitting on the red flower cup.
2: The passport!
10: Oh, all is well, comrades. Blue Butterski is here with cargo to spare.
5: Bellows, Coromon, over. What kind of undercover work have you been doing?
10: Oh, I couldn't tell you that.
5: Coromon.
10: Oh, I don't know that. Well, I was lookout for the Finchley Wolf Cub.
2: Ah! What did you spot?
10: I spotted Mrs. Evans and the milkman.
2: What did you get for that?
10: A clout on my hero.
7: Is that a decoration?
10: Yes, that's why I wear one on each side of my neck.
2: Magnificent! There is a tin over it. Get the plans of the British anti-atomic dustbin, or you will lose your deposit.
5: What's going on here?
2: Who are you?
5: Stalin.
2: Help!
10: You twit, Echozvich. Come with me. Farewell, comrades. Nothing but death can stop Butterski from the plans. Farewell. Here. There's a big spider up there.
5: Oh. I ain't frightened of big spiders. I'll fix it.
2: Oh,
10: your clothes.
9: Hello. Say after me, I must learn the difference between a lion and a spider. That's all you can do.
11: Hello, folks. Nettie here, folks. Meantime, the plans went ahead to test my dustbin over the Niagara Falls. For this, the government brought the Niagara Falls to London and put it up the Savoy. In charge was a master of nuclear explosions.

0: Oh. Hey, it's a good job the room's soundproof. Poor old Frank Sinatra upstairs. My goodness. Oh, that was the biggest explosion of the series.
1: Was it Christmas Island?
0: No, sir, Christmas pudding.
1: With the grand news. We've managed to send an elephant up the falls in the atom-proof dustbin, and it lived.
0: What? No other dustbin has ever done it and lived.
1: Oh, well. Now next. Oh, well, you see. Oh, well.
0: Yes.
1: Now next. We want a human being to go in it.
2: Oh, I'm thankful.
0: I've called you men the flower of England and the flower of Flanders to volunteer. Come now, remember it for England, men.
2: Can you think of a better reason? My mummy.
0: Cowards you are, cowards all. Very well, we'll draw lots for it. Now, Eccles, write your name on 50 pieces of paper and put them in a hat.
3: Right, sir.
0: Now, draw it out.
3: Right.
0: What's it say?
3: Mrs. Gladys Smith.
0: You imposter, sir. You're not Mrs. Gladys Smith, I am.
3: I don't want to die.
0: You don't want to die, you suspicious fool. You superstitious mule, you.
3: What?
0: You won't die, Eccles. Roll up your trousers. Oh! Just as I thought. Legs that reach to the ground. You know what that's a sign of.
2: Legs?
0: No, it's the sure sign of a long liver.
2: Good, I've got a long liver.
0: Yes, and I bet you £5 you'll live forever, starting now. You've done it. You've lived forever. Thank you. Now strap him in that dustbin for the test.
3: No! No, let me go!
2: Thank you, pull me hand up under the arm.
4: This is London Calling in the uncut bicycle service of the BBC. This afternoon, the Prime Minister told an eager, half-empty house that today England would launch an atomic dustbin into the Niagara Falls with a highly qualified pilot at the controls. There were demonstrations at the dustbin launching base when a million barber electricians carrying soup tureens lay down in the road with socks full of grit. The driver of the steamroller said, "It was so tempting, I'm sorry, I won't do it again." Arsenal 8, Tottenham 86.
0: You hear that, Neddy?
5: Hear that.
0: They're debasing the original use of your dustbin.
1: I'll get my revenge.
5: No, I'll get mine.
1: No, thank you. But my revenge is stronger and it lasts the whole drink through. Don't forget, folks, when you want your own back, get revenge today.
0: Yes. For no reason at all, I will become your solicitor. Take a letter on uncut lino. Dear Bloodnock, unless you return the plans of Ned's dustbin, I shall be forced to charge my client a higher rate. Sign thin. Now let me hear that back. Splendid. Now go and lay that under his military kippers.
1: He who hears laughs loose me. Farewell.
0: Gad, I never knew his legs could move so fast.
1: Neither did I. I better get after him. Get up!
0: How?
1: This lino means curtains for you.
0: Lino curtains? What a quaint seasonal custom. But wait, this is a solicitor's lino. You'll hear from my linoleum lair in the morning, sir. Meantime, take that.
1: What is this?
0: I don't know, sir. It was dark.
1: Gad! It's a banner with a strange device and clutched by a lad in snow and ice.
6: Get your hands up.
1: Blue bottle, take that silly rice paper off.
6: You touch my hair of that and split you. The disintegrator ray gun will speak in my hand. Yes! Ah, the elastic's come off the trigger.
1: Don't cry, bottle. Here, have the suspender off my sock.
6: Oh, thank you. I know. That suspender is just a glittering western brass that make me forget my mission. Now, Seagun, look into my eyes. Toot, toot, toot. Little daggers come out and point all the way along my eyes to his. Toot, toot, toot, toot, toot. The secret of Bottle's mesmerism is bending net of my will. Strain, strain. Powers of eyes, powers of eyes. Squint, squinty, squint, squint. My nose has started to bleed.
1: You've crossed your eyes, you nit.
6: No. Then I'm finished with Russia, I am. I can't go out with birds when my eyes are crossed.
1: We've no time to lose.
6: We must save Eccles from a death worse than fate.
1: Yes, we must save Eccles.
0: Ah, but they never did. Oh, dear, dear, dear. To think you poor people came all this way just for that. Where are the payoffs of yesteryear, you know?

0: I'm crunching my polo, dear Liza, dear Liza. I'm crunching my polo, dear Liza, crunching.
1: The nicest thing about the mint with the hole is that it's smooth and never crumbles. You can eat polo without other people hearing. Try sucking them, dear Henry.
0: I can't. I've already crunched them all.

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1: Lovely, isn't it? 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
2: Come on, for goodness sake. I say, you in front there, what's the holdup?
3: I don't know. There's quite a traffic jam building up. I'll ask the woman in front. Hey, madam, what's happening?
4: Heaven knows. I've been here for ages.
3: Well, ask him in the sports car ahead of you.
4: All right. I say, excuse me, but any idea of what's holding us all up?
2: Afraid not, old girl. I was gaily beating along, and I had to slam on all brakes a bit sharpish. I'll ask the chappie in front. I say, Frederick.
5: What do you want, mate?
2: Well, we're all getting a bit peeved, old chap. What's the delay?
5: Well, it ain't my fault, mate. It's the traffic lights. Look at them. They've got stuck.
6: That was an excerpt from Forever Amber. Another in our series, a film worth remembering, which is more than could be said for the next half hour.
7: However, for the more tolerant listener, here is a sort of radio show which is beyond our ken. Among those taking part are our thermometer, the Begum of Leighton Buzzard, and the Bargum of Rochdale, Miss Perforated Paper.
8: She's a tearaway.
7: To continue, Sir Malcolm Dankworth. And, of course, Mr. Kenneth Horne, who has just made a new record from here to the pub in 10 seconds. Ladies and gentlemen, Kenneth Horne.
9: Well, and welcome to Beyond Our Ken. Now, first of all, I have a special word for French waiters. Garçon. Well, now, let's see what's been happening, shall we? Oh, yes, on Monday, I witnessed an incredible robbery. I was standing outside the shop when a man suddenly threw a string of pearls through the glass and ran off with a brick. Wednesday. Well, Wednesday was an unforgettable day. One of those days that only happens once in a lifetime. As long as I live, I shall never forget Wednesday. Well, on Thursday... On Thursday, Henry St. John Crumphampton came round. He came round. I don't know who'd knocked him out, but anyway. When he came round, he brought the Lamplighters Choir with him. Well, there were so many in the lounge that some of them overflowed into the dining room, which was rather a pity because it was a new carpet. However, the baritone, Edith Figg, got jammed up against the door, and she was very annoyed, and in the end flew off the handle. And at tea time, the contralto, Oliver Punchard, went and put the kettle on, and it suited him very well. And by the way, I hope you're taking notes, because I shall be asking questions. On Friday, I thought it was about time I had a bath. So I went down to the plumber's and ordered one. And then on to the office, where I had to admonish my secretary. Well, she's been going home earlier and earlier, so I had to say to her, look, you don't seem to know when it's time to stop. And she said, yes, I do, when we hear somebody coming. That brings us once again to our special Hornorama feature.
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9: A dispute over a large insurance claim was in the news this week and served as a sharp reminder of the value of insurance. With us tonight is a representative from the insurance world. Now, how do you do, sir?
10: How do you do, sir?
9: How do you do?
10: Nice to ask me.
9: Thank you.
10: My card.
9: Oh.
10: Yes,
9: oh, this is a new one to
10: it's
9: me.
10: A new
9: the
10: one, yes.
9: WNPO Insurance Company.
10: WNPO, yes.
9: Yes.
10: That's right. That's us.
9: WNPO. Now, what does that stand for?
10: We never pay out.
9: Oh. Well, now, tell us something more about your company.
10: Well, so we are responsible for insuring a lot of very famous people. We did have one well-known film star insured for over £20,000, until she fell down on her premium. Then We had a client who insured himself very heavily, and he's had a bit of bad luck, really.
9: What's that?
10: Well, he's still all right. Of course, you can never be sure of anything. Perhaps I could interest you in a policy.
9: Well, I don't know.
10: Well, we've all sorts, you know. Here's a simple one. If you bump your head, you get a lump sum. There's a more comprehensive policy with unique coverage. If you're savaged by a goldfish or... or attacked by a Martian at the bottom of a lift shaft. If you're knocked down by a herd of stampeding elephants...
9: Now, wait a minute. Yes. Do I get anything if I'm knocked down by a car?
10: Only if it's driven by an elephant. Then if you happen to fall off the top of a gasometer...
9: Yes, but these things are hardly likely to happen.
10: Well, you don't want them to, do you? Anyway, I've got to go now. I will see Honor Blackman about policy.
9: Oh, she'll be interesting.
10: Yes, well, I'm advising her against it.
9: Really? Why?
10: Yes, I don't think she should be fully covered, you see.
9: I see what you mean, yes. Thank you very much. Thank you.
10: Bye.
9: Goodbye, sir. Yes. Goodbye. Thank you very much. Time has come round again for another European song contest, and Britain has been choosing its best entry. However, there's one new song they've missed, and we'd like you to hear it now.
8: Hello, Rodney.
11: Hello, Charles.
8: My word, you're looking absolutely dolly.
11: Do you like this suit of mine?
8: Oh, but, Rod, it's quite divine, and I just adore the sequins on your brolly.
11: Hello, Charles.
8: Hello, Rodney. I say, that tie you're wearing's rather vivid.
11: No one asked for your advice.
8: Now then, Rodders, that's not nice.
11: Sometimes you make me absolutely livid.
8: Hello, Rodney.
11: Hello, Charles. You know, I really think you're rather witty.
8: Well, I never like to brag.
11: No, but Charles, you are a wag.
8: Yes, but now it's time to finish off the ditty.
11: All right, Charles.
8: All right, Rodney. It's always going to be we two together.
11: True, we only meet each week, but the friendship's quite unique.

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For the land of man, we build the land that I swap for my dear old bush.

0: Which brings us to our panel of experts who are waiting to discuss this week's searching question. Top of the table, here he is again, Hanky Flowers.
1: I really didn't get here today, you know. It's shocking, this travelling, isn't it? Well, I mean, personally, I use the underground. It ruins the car, but there's far less traffic.
0: Oh, Hanky, before you go, now, what sort of car have you got?
1: Oh, it's brand new. It's one of these new Russian cars.
0: Russian, eh? Any good?
1: Oh, it's marvellous. Only trouble is, every 3,000 miles, it has to go in for a brainwash.
0: All right, now, here's our pop singing star who always has a job getting into his flat because he never can find the right key, Ricky Libby.
2: Hello, now. I'd like to remind you about my special request program next week. If there's any particular songs you want to hear badly, tune in, because that's how I'll be singing them.
0: And that we can depend on. Next, with her saucepan always at the ready, Fanny Haddock.
3: Hello again, my darling. And here's something new and exciting to do with pineapple chunks. Now listen, my darlings. One evening when you've nothing much to do, why not just try putting the pieces together again?
0: And finally, the man who put the sex into Sussex, Arthur Fallowfield.
4: Well, you know, it's funny you should mention Sussex. I was only thinking of someone I knew there the other day. Her name was, Lorelei Nantucket. I can't think what I went out with her for, but whatever it was, I didn't get it.
0: Thank you very much, Arthur. Well, that's our panel, and so to this week's question from a listener who asks, do members of the panel have any hobbies? All right, now, how about you, Hanky Flowers?
1: Well, this is going to surprise you. Horse riding. Yes, you can see me any morning in Rotten Row. In fact, that's how the place got its name. Actually, you see, I went to this chap to learn, and I said, can you fix me up with a quiet little filly that won't give me much trouble? And he gave me a phone number. I said, no, nothing like that, thank you. Anyway, he gave me this huge horse, you see. He said he's quite docile, except he goes mad when he sees spurs. I said, why? Is he an Arsenal supporter? Yes.
0: All right, now. Ricky Livid.
2: I haven't had many hobbies, really. When I was younger, I did start collecting stamps, but I thought to myself, that's no good. Flatly gets you nowhere. So then I took up knitting. Oh, you're going to laugh. I was very good at it. In fact, I'd go so far as to say that among the pop singers, I'm the biggest knit there is. My latest effort is with two big needles and a roll of flexed. Oh. Knitting an electric blanket. But it's one other hobby I don't talk about much. When it's dark, I nip out in the backyard and make my own whiskey.
0: Really? We had no idea.
2: No, I ain't said nothing about it before, but I did record a song about it.
0: What was that?
2: In a Still of the Night.
0: Now, Fanny Haddock, what about your hobby?
3: Yes, dear Johnny.
0: No, not hobby.
3: Oh, I'm so sorry, my darlings. Hobbies. Oh, yes. Well, I'm interested in antiques.
4: That's very appropriate, I think.
3: Please, would you mind, Mr. Fallowfield? Look, I have been collecting antiques for many years now, and people come from far and wide to see my pot lids. What's more, I've got the biggest snuff box you've ever set eyes on.
0: That is interesting. Do you like snuff?
3: Oh, I don't know. I've never tried it.
0: Well, as it happens, I've got some here. Here, try it.
3: Oh, thank you. My dear, it's delicious.
0: Fanny, you're not supposed to eat it.
3: What do you expect me to do? Stuff it up my nose?
0: All right, now, Arthur Fallowfield. Now, think before you speak. What are your hobbies?
4: I amateur dramatics. Oh. Yeah, that shook you, didn't it?
0: It did, yeah.
4: Well, I've appeared in many successful productions in Air Village Hall. We used to do our own versions of famous plays. There was a farm tractor named Desire. I did quite a lot in that. Then we did Look Back in Ongar, and Compost Without Tears, and Castor Oil with Everything. That had a very long run.
0: Yes, I'm sure it did. Now, Arthur, how did you get started in amateur dramatics?
4: Well, it was Mrs. Forrester that got me going. One night I was seeing her home from rehearsals, and she said to me, "What part are you interested in?" Well, of course.
0: Yes, well, thank you. Well, that's all from the panel this week. And now here are Jimmy, Tony, Marjorie, and John, whose hobby is the Fraser Hayes Four.

0: So to this week's drama, a story of courage and heroism in the true pioneering spirit.
1: For many years, men have been fascinated by the challenge of high mountains. They seem to have an indefinable urge to do things from a great height.
0: Listen now then to one story of mountain climbing that has never been told. We present Ascent in the Himalayas, or did we have to bring that smelly old yak with us? It was in Tibet that the members of the expedition assembled for final briefing from their leader, Professor William Cumming.
2: Professor Cumming is an experienced mountaineer and author. You probably remember his book, Coming Round the Mountain.
1: Yes. Indeed, a great chap, Bill. His conquest of Ben Nevis was also related in his book, Bill and Ben.
3: I am Professor Cumming. For this expedition, I chose several experienced climbers, if only socially. All right. Now, you are the ones chosen to share with me the dangers that lie ahead. Does anyone want to back out?
1: Oh, no, good heavens, no, no.
3: Oh, pity, because I do. However, on an expedition like this, it's important that we all get to know each other very well. Now, this is Philip Waring.
1: Oh, how do you do it?
3: He's a climber of the old school.
1: Yes. You should see what I put on top of the spar.
3: And this is our geologist, Sir Eustace Pop.
2: That's me. Hello. I was always very good at geology, but I fell down on my botany.
3: And this is our charming companion, Miss Angela Pickford.
4: Hello, gentlemen.
2: But shh, she's a woman.
3: I'm glad you noticed.
2: But what on earth are we taking her along for?
3: Miss Pickford is a B.A.
2: Ask a silly question and you'll get a silly
3: Good old Angela. She'll be collecting certain scientific information.
1: Data?
2: We might try.
3: And finally, there's our Sherpa. Now, this is Sherpa Tinsel.
5: I'm very pleased to be with you.
3: Sherpa Tinsel has just returned from the mountains in India.
4: Well, really? You went to Everest?
5: No, I went to have a climb.
2: I suppose we do have to take him with us.
3: Yes, of course we do. He's the most experienced and reliable chap in the party, and there's no one I'd rather see at the end of a rope. Now, here's the map. As you can see, Kanchenjunga is 28,000 feet. Now, all we have to decide is the best way to go.
1: Well, Professor, if I may make a suggestion...
3: Yes, Waring?
1: How about upwards?
2: Oh, brilliant. I'm glad he's coming with us.
3: Now, look here, we're wasting time. Now, if we set off... Take a look here. If we set off across this plateau here... Across the plateau here, then up to the overhang, across the glacier, turn right at the first bend, bear left, and then...
2: Yeah, but wait a minute, Professor. Wouldn't it be better...
3: Belt up, Sir Eustace.
2: Charming.
3: And kindly remember, I'm in charge of this expedition.
2: All right, Professor. No need to lose your temper. Oh, somebody got up on the wrong side of Tibet this morning.
4: Professor, I assume that in the main ascent, we shall all be roped together.
3: Yes, Angela, of course we shall, yes. And remember, all of you, that in the event of any mishap, there'll be a jerk on the end of the rope.
6: Yeah, can't I be in the middle?
3: Don't worry, Waring, we'll look after you. Now, then, here's our schedule. We set off from base at 09:30... And we should have reached the upper slope by... Sir Eustace, please be careful where you put your ice pick. Now, Sherpa, are the yaks loaded?
5: Well and truly, they've been knocking it back all night.
1: Now, look here, I say, aren't we going to take that lovely old shaggy thing along?
4: Yes, you know I'm coming.
1: Stupid. Not you, Angela. I mean that beast over there.
2: Yes, I'm coming as well.
1: I mean the llama.
3: No, we're not taking that.
1: Why not? Surely.
3: It's all right. There's no cause for a llama.
4: What did he say?
3: Well, he said any more jokes like that and he's not going. Now, get a good night's sleep, everybody. We'll be making an early start. At dawn, our shepherd roped us together and we set off up the Kanchenjunga. What did you say, Wang?
7: I said I wish they'd turn...
1: The sound effect's off. Professor.
3: What is it?
1: Oh, thank goodness, I thought I was lost. Where are we?
3: Top of page 9.
5: According to my calculations, we're about 15,000 feet up by now.
4: I'm exhausted. Couldn't we rest for a while?
3: All right, we'll camp here. And by the way, I'm getting worried about Sir Eustace. Where's he got to now?
2: I'm here.
3: Where? Are you all right?
2: No, Professor, I'm not. I'm a bit under the weather.
3: What do you mean?
2: An avalanche just fell on me.
7: Help! Hang on, I'll dig you out. Give me a spade, someone. Right. Oh!
1: Sorry. There. That's done it.
8: Oh, I'm frozen. Oh, look at my hair. It's full of icicles.
1: I thought they were curlers.
8: Oh, it's cold. I can't stop shivering.
1: Stop shaking your head.
8: I can't help it.
3: Look, what he needs is a quick nip from this.
8: What is it?
3: A pair of pliers.
1: Oh, he's fainted. Now, quick, get him inside the tent.
4: Now then, here. Quick, have a drop of scotch.
8: Oh, thanks, no ice.
5: He's in a bad way. He's getting blue.
3: Well, that's nothing. You should hear him at rehearsal.
1: No, it's better now. He seems to be reviving a bit.
8: Oh, I'm so cold. Oh, I keep rubbing my leg, but it just feels as if it doesn't belong to me.
4: It doesn't, but don't stop.
3: The blizzard's come up pretty thick. Just listen to it out there. And there's nothing we can do but wait.
7: But we can't just sit up here in this mountain peak doing nothing but listen.
3: Oh, I don't know. After all, this is a peak listening hour.
4: Now, what we all need is some food. Here, get this down, you. It's pemmican soup.
1: Well, at least it's wet and warm.
3: Now, that's the main thing, Waring. We've got to find ways of keeping warm.
4: Oh, Professor, I'm beginning to crack up myself.
3: Now, steady on.
4: No, it's no good.
3: No, Angie, come on, stop that. Stop that.
4: I'm sorry.
3: Here, you need a friendly pat. There. And possibly there.
1: Trouble is, you know, we lost so much of our equipment on that last climb. Sharper, where would you say we were?
5: Right up the crevasse without an ice pick.
4: Oh, just listen to that wind.
2: It's that filthy soup of yours.
3: Hello. He's better. I suggest we don't stay here too long. It's enough to freeze a jolly good fella. Angela, now, do you think you can make it?
4: I'm willing to try anything.
9: Yes, so we've heard.
3: Go on then, let's strike camp.
1: Sharpa, here's a broom. Just sweep the snow over.
5: What for?
1: Well, let us leave the glacier as we would wish to find it.
8: I don't know that I could go any further.
3: We've got to. Come on.

0: I'm no good. I can't go on. I'm done for.
1: Oh, poor Sir Eustace. He's collapsed in a heap.
2: Well, thank heavens it's only snow.
0: I'm done for. I'm done for, do you hear? I'm done for. I can't go on. I'm going.
3: Oh, pull yourself together.
0: It's no good, I tell you. I can't go on. Just leave me here in the snow. I'm going. Go on without me. I'm done for.
2: He's going fast.
3: He's going next week if he starts again.
4: It's all right. I've recovered.
2: Well, come on then. Let's keep going.
1: Wait. Look out there. What's that great chasm yawning in front?
3: Sherpa, shut your mouth.
4: Professor, there's a lot of nasty little cracks appearing in the ice.
3: Well, don't read them out or we'll be in trouble.
2: We must keep on climbing. We can't be far from the top. We must go on.
1: Waring's right. Never give in.
4: That's rich coming from you.
3: Be careful, be careful. This slope is treacherous.
1: I'm slipping.
4: That's more like it.
2: Angela, quick, dig your ice pick into something.
5: With pleasure.
3: Stop it, you two. We're on dangerous ground.
6: Yes, that's what the producer said about those last two gags.
4: What's he on about now?
3: Well, look at Sherpa. He's right up there on the top dancing about wildly.
2: He's beckoning us on.
3: Come on, then. A last supreme effort.
2: We're there.
1: What's he trying to say?
4: He's pointing at something. Look, there.
3: Good heavens. You know what this means?
4: No.
1: What?
3: Here it comes. We've reached the peak. That's all for this week. In next week's program, we shall be having an excerpt from the new film starring Sir Michael Redgrave, Sir Alec Guinness, Sir Ralph Richardson, and Sir Laurence Olivier, and called The Beatles Story. So until next week at the same time, this is Kenneth Horne saying goodbye for now and leaving you with this thought from a listener in Horam, Sussex. These days, is Hansard full of anecdotes? Cheerio.
7: You have either been listening to or have just missed Beyond Our Ken, a sort of recorded radio show, in which you heard Kenneth Horne, not to mention Kenneth Williams, Hugh Paddick, Betty Marsden, Bill Pertwee, the Fraser Hayes Four, and the BBC Review Orchestra conducted by Malcolm Lockyer. Eric Merriman wrote the script, your announcer was Douglas Smith, and the show is produced by John Simmons.

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11: Once upon a time there was an engineer.
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22: My lord! Ladies and gentlemen, noble personages here assembled, King Nancy of the Friendly Islands, Queen Living Cotagonga, Doris the Queen Mother, Edna the Queen Sister, Sid the Queen Brother-in-Law, Archduke Coy Baron and Camp Earl, Bonnie Prince Lionel, the young pretender.

0: up.
1: Yes, Duck, if you could get his number.
0: King Kong, Count Dracula, Lord Muck, please be upstanding and charge your glasses. The toast is a better, fuller life through the scientific use of the bicycle pump. With which we should light a couple round the horn.
2: The story so far. The tumbril rolled through the streets of Paris, bound for the dreaded Madame Guillotine, played by dreaded Madame Bill Pertwee in drag. Lovely, white-throated, swan-necked Kenneth Williams clung to her father in the person of crusty, snaggle-toothed-old roué Betty Marsden. The screaming mob, played by screaming Hugh Paddock in a greasy tricorn, shrieked vile obscenities which were cut at rehearsal. And the sinister drums, played by Edwin Braden's sinister drummer and available for bar mitzvahs and weddings, beat out their sinister message. Beneath the guillotine crouched a tattered, wizened old crone, knitting. As the blade fell, she raised her head and cackled,
3: "My name's Kenneth Horn." And that was Douglas Smith, nightclub hostess of No Fixed Abode, who appears by permission of Identikit. Well, now, here first are the answers to last week's quiz. Question one, nautical codes. Well, the answer was in three parts. You can do it with a rocket, you can tap it out, you can dress it overall with bunting, or lower a small boy covered with honey. Question two, complete the titles of these plays or films. As You. Well, the answer was As You Like It, and not As You Would Wish to Find It. Then there was Cat on a Hot. Well, of course, that was Tin Roof, not Hot Brick. And the third title was She Stoops To. Now, the answer was, of course, Conquer, and I got some very original replies to this. To be honest, most of you were wildly improvising. Right now, Smith, stop offering to introduce Edward Braden to your sister and announce the next item, will you?
2: Yes, sir. And now, more phlegmatic than Fleming, more binding than Bond, combining the best elements of spy thrillers such as Thunderball and The Man with the Golden Gun, we present Kenneth Horne as The Man with the Golden Thunderball.
3: I had just finished a case. I relaxed by the water's edge at Captain Grimsby and sipped from my finely fluted crystal glass of oatmeal stout. I lay back with that feeling of well-being that only comes from complete and utter drunkenness. My ears started to ring. I picked one up and answered it. Hello, Fanny Hill here.
4: Stop that wishful thinking, Horn. This is Heavenstrap here, MI5. I got Brian Horrocks here. He wants a word with you.
5: Hello, Horn.
3: Hello, Brian Horrocks.
5: I've been trying to get you. Where on earth have you been? Do you realize I've been on the blower all morning?
3: Big deal.
5: Absolutely essential you get back to London immediately. Have you got transport?
3: Yes, sir. I got my 2.4 drophead announcer here. I'll leave right away. And with that, I leapt onto Douglas Smith's back, slid him into first gear, did a fast racing change, and roared away.
6: Brum, brum, brum, brum.
3: Beep, beep, beep, beep. Wrong. All right, Smith. We all know you can do it.
6: I also do sheep. Burp.
3: I'll get on with it.
2: 10 minutes later in London.
3: Only 10 minutes?
2: No, I took a shortcut through Luton.
3: No.
2: Not such a pretty ride.
3: All right. Now, where was I? Oh, yes, I strode into HQ up to a door marked private and strode in without knocking.
5: Oh, Horn.
3: Oh, Brian Horrocks. I didn't realize you were busy.
5: Miss Golightly and I were engaged on top secret work. Well, I trust you'll keep it top secret.
3: Yes, sir.
5: All right, Evadne, you can take the rest down later. A memo, you know, to the PM about his latest crisis.
3: Oh, what's up, sir?
5: It was very big, Horn, very big. I've been badgered by Juno for over a week now.
3: Yes, I suggest you keep taking the tablets. And if that doesn't work, put a poultice on it.
5: Thank you, Horn. Now, something strange has been happening. I want you to look at this.
3: Good heavens, that looks nasty.
5: No, this. It's under this dust sheet.
3: Good gracious, the Prime Minister of England, old, what's his name?
5: No, it looks like, old what's his name, but, see, you can unscrew his head.
3: Then the resemblance is complete. What is it, a robot?
5: Precisely. And perfect down to the last detail. At least I don't know what's his name that well, but you see, a mole on his hip.
3: A live one?
5: No, just a clever facsimile. Here, look, look here. Look, help me get this vest all
3: right. There we are. There we are.
5: Now, you see this panel?
3: Yeah.
5: You just prise it open so. And inside, a small common or garden talking doll device. So, in fact, the person we all thought was old...
3: Yes.
5: In fact, a lifelike dummy. But we don't know what's happened to the real... So somebody's kidnapped the real... what's-his-name? And substituted this grisly, grinning effigy in place of the grisly, grinning original.
3: But who?
5: We have one slight clue. There's a label on the dummy that says foreign made, manufactured by 2 N. Ginsberg Novelty Corporation, Tokyo.
3: Yes, not much to go on, but I think we might find our answer in... Chipping Sodbury.
5: I think you're wrong, Horn.
3: Oh, well, in that case, I'll try Tokyo.
5: Oh, good luck, Horn.
3: And with that, he extended a warm hand on the end of a stick and clutted me on the ear. The interview was over. I'd got no time to waste. Smith, announce me to Tokyo.
2: Sir, 10 seconds later, in the Street of 1,000 Artifacts, Tokyo.
3: Thank you. As I pushed my way through the throng, I had a sudden feeling I was being followed. Behind me was a huge giant of a man. He came for me and we grappled. He gave me a half Nelson.
7: There, one half Nelson. We'll give you other half next Friday when I get paid.
3: I gave him a quick cross buttock, and he didn't like that at all. He sprawled back and then leapt at me with a karate chop.
7: One karate chop coming up with a double portion of big beans on the side.
3: And then something hit me, and I went headfirst down the slope to oblivion. Sometime later, I came to find a pair of almond eyes set in a pickled walnut face staring into mine.
8: Ah, Mr. Horn, I have been waiting for you to come too. You have come too?
7: Yes, good.
8: In Japan, we have a saying. It goes, what song shall the caged bird sing when it dreams of its freedom? Perhaps you can supply the answer.
3: Well, no, I'm afraid not. Why do you ask?
8: It's number 4 down in junior crossword in morning paper. Now, what brings you to Tokyo?
3: We're on to your little game. Ah! We know what you've been up to.
8: It's pack of lies. Can't prove anything. Was merely trying to help young lady onto bus. Yes. It's not my fault I'm short-sighted. Never had good war record. Decorated for bravery in kamikaze. I told constable. Yes. Told the constable, most sully, and pleaded the Japanese headaches.
3: Yeah. I'm not talking about that incident. I'm talking about your kidnapping the Prime Minister.
8: Honourable, what's his name?
3: Yes, and substituting a dummy in his place.
8: Aha!
3: In an attempt to discredit the British...
8: Glovenman.
3: Yes.
8: Glovenman, yes. I have the original here.
3: Now, look here, Doctor.
8: One moment. Before coming to honorable tag of miserable sketch, we have entertainment. I will summon most desirable geisha, Lotus Blossom. Lotus Blossom, most beautiful flower of the East.
9: Yes, Gov. I await your command, O mighty Mandarin, and come waving my fan. And bring in a hint of Eastern promise.
3: Yes. And more than a hint of garlic, too.
8: Nah. Feast your eyes upon the lovely Lotus Blossom, Mr. Horn. In all Tokyo, there is no maiden whose radiance and beauty and exquisite proportions can compare to a Lotus Blossom.
3: Really?
8: Yes, things very bad in Tokyo. Just... Sing for us, my little bamboo shoot. One of your plaintive traditional airs that our ears may be assailed with 1,000 delights as the tinkling cadences of the nightingale's sweet tones waft us to Nirvana. After me, one, a two.
9: If you don't want the Welsh down, keep the baby's fingers off the sand.
8: Thank you, Thank you. Very nice. can call us, we'll call you. And nubs the horn, on with the plot.
3: Yes, all right, you grinning devil, the game's up. This small bore Douglas Smith I'm holding is loaded.
8: Oh.
3: And I'm not afraid to use it.
8: I don't believe you. It's a trick.
3: All right, you forced me to do this. Right, Smith? Are you cocked?
2: Yes, sir. Trick. Oh, sorry, sir. I was only half cocked.
3: Never mind. Off you go.
2: Right. Bang, bang.
8: Oh.
3: Well, Dr. Chewen Ginsburg.
8: All right, I know what you want. I'll do it. I'll release,
3: what's his name?
8: Yes, that's right. And send him back to England. That's what you've come for, isn't it?
3: Good heavens, no. No, I've come on behalf of the British public to ask you to keep him here. Well, that's the end of the story, but somehow I feel we haven't heard the last of...
8: Dr. Chewen...
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1: This is the part of the show for the trendy young moderns, the people who are fused, as opposed to the people of my generation who badly need rewiring. Our first theatre, the plays of the 30s are still being revived, and here's an excerpt from the poignant third act of Bitter Laughter, starring Dame Celia Molestrangler and Binky Huckaback.
2: You startled me coming through the window like that.
3: I had to come. Oh, darling, darling Fiona.
2: Are you glad, Charles, about us, I mean?
3: Glad? Yes, Fiona. Enchantedly, heart-quenchingly, delectably, luxuriously, voluptuously glad. And yet somehow... sorry. About us, I mean. And you, Fiona, are you sorry?
2: Grief-riddenly, wretchedly, hang-wringingly, utterly, utterly sorry, and yet somehow glad.
3: I know.
2: I know you know.
3: I know you know, I know.
2: Yes, I know.
3: Oh, Fiona, hi. Hate having to meet like this. Secretly, furtively, lurkingly, clandestinely, for a few snatched, sweet, sad, madcap, hard-twittering,

0: rib-thumpingly bewitching moments of blissful pain.
1: Oh, painful bliss.
0: How true. How terribly, terribly true. And yet, how false.
1: How true.
0: Oh, what's the use, Fiona? These trite, meaningless, empty, vacuous, pointless phrases can't convey what I feel in my heart.
1: I sensed that.
0: I sensed you sensed it.
1: I sensed it.
0: Yes, I sensed it.
1: I know.
0: Yes, I know. That's the marvelous thing about us. We don't need words. I must go now, darling. Goodbye.
1: And shall I see you again? Oh, answer yes, Charles. For pity's sake, answer yes.
0: Yes. Next time I come to clean the windows.
2: Trends in music. Here again is that doyen of folk singers whose homespun tunes have made him one of the highest paid entertainers in the country, Rambling Sid Rumper.
3: Oh, hello, me dearie, and shall my dangle lie fallow till old Tom goes a sickly now?
2: Well, I've got no comment to make at this time. But where have your peregrinations taken you lately?
3: Why, since I last been here, I've been a rambling and a wandering and a gypsying up and down the country, a driving of my continental Bentley, Dilly, dilly, daffy, down my spong.
2: Beg your pardon?
3: I'm just being picturesque.
2: Oh, good.
3: Just an affectation, oh, a doodle-o, a ruff-a-duff, foldy-riddle-i-ho-do, chirrup-chirrup.
2: I'm glad to hear it.
3: Yes. Now, I'm going to sing you a sad sea shanty sung by the herring fishermen of Hampstead Garden Suburb. Yes, it's a plaintive lament on account of Hampstead Garden Suburb be landlocked. Amongst other things. This story tells of a poor fisherman what comes home one night with an empty net, and his wife says to him, "What have you caught me, Billy-o? What have you caught me, darling Willie?" To which he answers, "Nary a one, me Susie-o, but I bought a tin of sardines from the supermarket up Camden Town." And then he sings...

with a hey down, daddy down, and me wind blows free.

0: Oh, thank you, Rambling Sid Rumpo. Yeah, yes, thank you.
1: Not at all.
0: Yes, not at all. When I hear you sing like that, it makes me want to throw off the trammels of civilization and belt you one with a Marlin Spike. Now then, trends in the home. Recently I saw an advertisement in a Sunday paper which said, why not get with it in the garden? So I thought, with the summer coming, well, it was time to have my garden replanned. So I found this firm, Boner Homes and Landscape Gardens. And the next day, their representatives came round.
2: Oh, hello, I'm Julian. This is my friend Sandy.
3: Oh, hello. Hello, Mr. Hall. We're Boner Homes, you see. Yes, thank you, yes. That's, nice. Incorporating, of course, Fabe Gardens. Of course, we're really just filling in between jobs, aren't we, Jules?
4: Yes.
3: We've just done that lovely commercial, didn't we?
4: Lovely commercial
3: it was, where there's me and Julian sat in this car, and then all these horse guards come trotting by.
4: Yes.
3: Lovely, the breastplate.
4: Oh, shining.
3: Shining. It was lovely.
2: Glinting in the sun. Then Sand turns to me, he looks at me, and we both change to filter tip. See, it's less of a drag.
3: Less of a drag. Yes. Very good it was. Yes. Yes, he took his part lovely, didn't you? God, now, let's have a vada, Mr. Orne, this garden of yours.
0: Right, it's through here.
3: Oh, isn't it nasty. I couldn't be doing with a garden like this, could you, Jules?
4: What?
3: Oh, those horrible little naff gnomes.
2: Oh, no. Well, it's a bit like Noddy in Toyland, isn't it?
3: Yeah.
2: I mean, look at all that grass. That'll have to go. I mean, grass in a garden, Sam.
3: Oh, très passé. I'm the mind bogles.
0: Yes, that's it. Well, what do you suggest?
2: Paving, that's your answer here. Paving.
0: Crazy?
3: Absolutely insane. And you have your various types of stone. Show me your brochure. Go on, Julian.
2: Oh, yes. Mm. Well, let's see. Here. You've got your actual Florentine marble, ain't
3: you? Comes lovely in your Florentine marble.
2: Yes.
3: Really lovely.
2: Yes, lovely.
3: Mm. Wait a minute. How'd you see his patio?
2: Ah.
3: Now, that's the point. You see his patio.
2: Yeah, now, that's difficult. Well, wait a minute.
3: Yes.
2: Wait.
3: Coming to you.
2: It's all happening.
3: Yes.
2: All happening.
3: Yes, he's getting it.
2: I've got it.
3: Yes.
2: I've got
3: yes.
2: it. Terraza.
3: Oh! Terraza, fantabulosa. Oh, he's a genius, you know. Oh, yes, and then maybe I could do something wild with a couple of creepers up his trellis. Yes, oh, yes. No, I'm beginning to see it all now.
2: Yes.
3: I'm beginning to see it all now.
2: Yes.
3: Go on, yes,
2: now,
3: see it all.
2: Wait.
3: Go on, Jewel.
2: Wait, now.
3: Yes.
2: Now, what about something decadent?
3: Ooh.
2: Like a sunken bird bath?
3: Ooh.
0: Well, I'm afraid I don't know any sunken birds.
3: Leap old. Oh, got his number, ducky. Yes, go on, Jewel, though. Sorry about interruption. Go on, it's beginning to sing now, isn't it?
2: Yes,
3: go on, Jewel, yes,
2: now,
3: go on.
2: Don't rush me.
3: No, I'm sorry, I spoke.
2: It's coming over me in waves.
3: Yes.
2: I see it as a miniature version of a piazza in Florence.
3: Oh, it's a breakthrough, Mr. Orne. He's done it. It's a breakthrough.
2: Yes.
3: Go on.
2: Now, wait a minute. That rockery
3: have
2: to come down.
3: Have to come down. Yes, we'll have that down.
2: Yes.
3: Have that down.
2: Yes.
3: And the trees.
2: The trees have to come down.
3: Yeah, we'll
2: yes.
3: have those down.
2: Yes.
3: We'll have it all down.
0: Well, now, look. You can't have a mock Tudor house with an Italianate piazza at the back.
3: Precisely. The whole house will have to come down.

0: I shall miss that house. Still, they're very decent about it. They're leaving the tool shed up in the garden for me to sleep in. Well, that's it for this week. It only remains for me to give you the results of last week's competition when I asked you to pin the tail on the Tasmanian devil. Well, perhaps I should have mentioned it was a live one. However, the prize goes to Mr. J. Wilson Landharbour, late of station approach Tahiti, to be divided equally among his next of kin. And the prize is an electric toothbrush, specially designed for people with electric teeth. Cheerio. See you next week.
1: That was Round the Horn, starring Kenneth Horne, with Kenneth Williams, Hugh Paddick, Betty Marsden, and Bill Pertwee. On the musical side, you heard the Fraser Hayes Four and Edwin Braden and the Hornblowers. The script was written by Barry Took and Marty Feldman and produced by John Simmons.

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1: There will now be a short intermission.
2: And now, new from 20th Century Contracts, comes the biggest thing to hit America since Gerald Ford fell out of his plane. The greatest piece of space exploration in the cinema since the back row of the Odeon. The most amazing, most fantastic, most tremendous, most non-existent motion picture of all time. Yes, George Lucas Bank Manager presents Star Wars.
3: Star Wars, the film that over 15 million, billion, trillion, Vince Hillion makes you Illion people have claimed as a masterpiece, even though none of them have ever seen it, and it hasn't even been made yet, cast, written, or even thought of.
2: Star Wars, the picture that has already made more money than the one the private detective took of the High Court judge, and also outgrossed Liza Minnelli Entertains as the greatest fantasy of the year.
3: See for the thousandth time the clip that's always on television featuring the two lavish robots.
4: If I could walk that way, I wouldn't need the castrol.
2: Star Wars! The film with special effects so lavish it would have been cheaper to build real spacecraft.
3: Queue up for months and months to witness the amazing Sir Alex Stubblybeard pretend he's in a much better film.
5: My child, you will discover that more virulent mysteries flicker within the glowing flame of the human soul than span the entire infinite web that is called the universe. Now then, let's go and carve the aliens up a treat.
6: Ben, are you all right?
5: I am all right. I have a small cut, that is all.
6: How big is it?
5: Oh, it's all right, it's just a small cut.
6: Oh, let me see, Ben. God heavens! 2.25%, you jammy devil!
3: Yes, Star Wars. Starring Mark knocking on 30, really, as the usual hero, Luke Lively. And with special effects by the man who used to work the strings on Marlon Brando's lips. Is coming soon to this intermission.
7: This is Radio 4. Well, we're very sorry that due to industrial action, we are unable to black out the following program, which is the last in the current 11.5-week series of The Berkis Way.

0: you short of breath? Do you feel completely exhausted? Can you hardly stand up straight? Then why not give it a rest and listen to the radio instead? As we present Joe Kendall, Chris Emmett, Nigel Reese, and Fred Harris in a selection of Bruce Forsyth's favorite moments from the past series of The Berkey's Way to Dynamic Living. Yes, if you've got nothing on and fancy a laugh, just stand in front of the mirror. Then stay tuned for Lesson 31 in our amazing series of correspondence courses, Bruce's Choice.
1: Good evening, ladies, gentlemen, and children. Nice to see you, Well, welcome, ladies, gentlemen, and children, to Bruce's Choice. And tonight, in addition to producing a dirt cheap program by sticking lots of old bits from the other shows together... excuse me while I just sit down by this Christmas tree. I shall be looking back over the past 11 weeks at those moments I never quite managed to finish my sentences off. And straight away, the first thing I came up with was the following clip, which appeared in Berkey's Way number 2. And this is how it went.
2: Heaven, 1955. And in the world of the hereafter, all is peace and calm. And for heaven's millions of inhabitants, be they devout Christians or Arab businessmen who've made a fortune selling extremely thin camels, life goes about its daily routine.
3: Morning.
4: Ah, good morning. Mr. Dedby, isn't it?
3: That's right.
4: You're late again. You know that, don't you, Mr. Dedby?
3: Yeah, I'm very sorry, St. Kidding.
4: Well, you'd better hurry up and get in there before anyone notices. Here's your harp.
3: Thank you, St. Kidding. Oh, well, back to the grindstone.
5: Oh, what bliss! Oh, it's bliss! Oh, my! Bliss indeed! Crumbs!
3: Yeah, I'm sorry bliss. I'm late, everyone. Look, shit, how far have you got, eh?
5: What bliss! Bliss.
3: Yeah, all right.
5: What wonderful bliss! Joyous bliss! Bliss
3: is the kid out all right. Heavenly bliss. Oh, bliss. Luck to three. Luck to three. Luck to three. Strong. Oh, nice pick. Tea break at last. I don't think I could have stood much more of that bliss, do you?
6: Nah. It definitely takes it out of you, that bliss.
7: Yeah. I'm on a celestial rapture shift tomorrow. That's a real backbreaker, that is.
6: Do you take
7: sugar, lads?
3: Oh, yes, please, Sid.
6: How long are you in for, then, lads?
3: I'm doing an eternity stretch. What about you?
6: Same here, you know. But I'm hoping to get time off for bad behaviour.
3: Really?
8: Come on, you horrible lot. Tea break's over. Get back to your harp. This is heaven, not Butlin's holiday camp. Come on. Right, let's hear the sound of that bliss again. All right, from the top. Come on.
5: Scrumptious bliss.
8: The joy of it.
5: Could I
6: see you in your office for a moment, Chief?
8: What, now?
6: If I could, sir.
8: Oh, all right, then. And don't you dare start slacking while I'm gone, you lot. All right. Pull up a nimbus, Dedby. Now then. What do you want?
6: I'll come straight to the point on this one, Commander. I'd like to go home, please, sir.
8: What?
6: Well, I'd like to go home, back to Stepney.
8: What are you talking about? You can't go back to the land of the living now.
6: No, just Stepney, Chief. I mean, let's be fair. My time in heaven is up now, isn't
8: it? Time's up? What do you mean, time's up? You're in here for eternity, lad.
9: You'd better go for another checkup at the post-fatal clinic.
6: I don't want to go to the post-fatal clinic.
9: Oh, well, let's see what we can do then. The fact is, as you know, there's really only one other place where dead people can go.
8: Hell?
9: The Radio Times.
8: What's close?
10: Dear sir, I really must complain in the longest possible words. Is nothing sacred. The next thing you know, we'll be having sadomasochism on the radio. Yours faithfully, your most humble and obedient servant. Oh, what a giveaway.
1: All right, well, good game, good game. I hope you're complaining as well at home. At this point, we were going to see a special clip featuring Twiggy and some of the all-time greats, but unfortunately she went and fell down one of them, so instead, let's watch again this clip from Boogie Sway number 5.
9: And a very good evening to you and welcome. This is Don Got the BBC by the Short and Curlies. Acclaimed recently as the Outstanding Radio Personality of the Year by the Royal National Institute for the Dead. Yes, welcome all to another edition of Beat the Granny. And who's going to win that bumper jackpot, which I'll remind you now stands at 4 slugs adenoids and a toast rack. Well, let's find out now as we hear from our first listener tonight who wants to play Beat the Granny. Hello, who's calling Beat the Granny?
11: Hello, Mr. Got the BBC by the Short and Curlies. My name is Ada Brain Transplant, and I have an IQ of 8.5 below Queen's Park Rangers.
9: I see, that's really interesting, Ada.
11: No, it's not.
9: No, by heaven, it's not. Have you got any family?
11: Yes, I have a daughter who is training to be a solicitor.
9: Oh, does she get very much for that?
11: About 3 months, usually.
9: And where do you live, Ada?
11: At Nuneaton.
9: Really? Sounds just like my wife's cooking. That was just a piece of my amazing wit there, Ada. Excerpts of which can be heard on Remembrance Day during the 2-minute silence. Well, Ada, let's get straight on now to this week's Beat the Granny, and can you tell me whose granny this is being beaten? Here it comes. Well, Ada? It's a tricky one, isn't it? Oh, Struth. Any thoughts at all, Ada?
11: Well.
9: Yes? Have a guess.
11: Is it Mrs. Ethel Quint of Grave 9, the Opportunity Knox and District General Cemetery?
9: What? No, I'm afraid it wasn't Mrs. Ethel Quint, Ada. No, so bad luck there and a very good night to you. So the jackpot now stands at 4 slugs adenoids, a toast rack and a tin of camel remover. Can we have the next caller, please?
10: Good day. I wonder, could I hear a bit more, please?
9: Certainly, sir.
10: Yes. I am thinking, perhaps, is it Mrs. Gladys Clackett of Gasworks Terrace, Grimsby, being bludgeoned about the head with a young Conservative's ear trumpet?
9: You've played this before, haven't you?
10: Does that mean that I have won?
9: Yes, congratulations, Mr. Racial Problem. That means this week's bumper jackpot is yours. So now I'll just wish you all a very good riddance.
1: All right, my lads, all right. Brucey's back again. Well, I know that all of you enjoy a family show, and let's face it, nobody keeps showing his family quite as much as I do. So now let's meet her, let's greet her, the hostess who is now a star in her own right, the gorgeous, the ever-lovely Bruce Forsyth's wife. Oh, well. And hello, Bruce Forsyth's wife, my love.
12: Hello, Bruce. Can I say something?
1: Well, so long as you don't strain yourself, dear. What is it?
12: Well, it says in my script that I've had a terrible time feeding the baby today.
1: Oh, look, for goodness sake, can't you put it to one side for a moment?
12: Not with all these viewers watching, Bruce.
1: I can see it's going to be one of those days, yeah. Anyway, Bruce Forsyth's wife, my love, which clip have you chosen from the Bookie Sway?
12: Well, Well, it's from Burkis 8, and it's this one about the travel agents.
13: Handle rattle, click clunkety clink. Shop bell tinkle tinkle, slam. Clump, clump, clump. Ding.
14: Shop!
13: Ding.
14: Shop!
13: Oh, good morning, sir. Sorry about the lack of sound effects in here. Yeah, it's a little experiment. We're trying to get back to nature.
15: Oh, I see.
13: Well, then, what can I do for you?
9: I'd like to book up for a holiday, please.
13: I see. In that case, would you like to take a chair over there, please?
9: Why?
13: Well, our removal men are on strike.
9: Just arrange my holiday, please, will you? I want to book a round-the-world cruise.
13: Oh, very good, sir. And did you wish to travel by ocean liner or by tomato ketchup?
9: Well, I thought that if I could... Pardon?
13: How do you wish to travel, by ocean liner or tomato ketchup?
9: What's the difference?
13: Well, if you travel by ocean liner, you'll be accommodated in a first-class berth on one of our seagoing ships, sir.
9: Yes.
13: But if you go by tomato ketchup, we stick you round the top of a bottle in a McDimpy bar.
9: I see. That doesn't sound a terribly fast way of travelling.
13: It's not noted for its quickness, sir, no. But on the other hand, you wouldn't suffer from all that nasty sickness in the McDimpy bar.
9: Wouldn't I?
13: Well, yes, you would. Let's see what else we've got. Oh, yes, you could always go by Joan Bakewell, sir.
9: Joan Bakewell? Would she go all the way?
13: Well, I think that's something you'd find out for yourself after a day.
9: No, I think I'll just go by ship.
13: Right, then, that's settled then, sir.
9: Oh, no, hang on. What does that poster mean up there? Look, share a cabin with one puff.
13: No, sir, that's share a cabin with one pee off.
9: Oh, I see. My mistake.
13: Although, of course, if you wanted...
9: Oh, no. Fine. Good. Oh, yes, there was just one other thing. What are your credit facilities like here?
13: Credit facilities? Well, more or less like this, sir.

With these credits, it's time to wind up another series of The Perkiest Way to Dynamic Living. If you've enjoyed listening to these shows half as much as Joe Kendall, Chris Emmett, Nigel Reese, and Fred Harris have enjoyed doing them, then you must be in a bad way. In fact, if you're generally unhealthy and overweight, send off now to writers Andrew Marshall and David Renwick for your 60-foot jib crane, care of Cyril Smith Pick-Me-Ups Limited. Bruce's Choice was produced by John Lloyd of Europe. See you again soon, folks, and happy dynamic living!

And that was the last in the present 11.5-week series of The Berkey's Way. Well, the time here on Radio 4 is just coming up to the 20th century. Which means we're running a little ahead of schedule. So here to fill in time is the

0: Yes, we're back. The comedy program that could one day replace euthanasia. The Berkey's way to dynamic living. And this week in our brand new 2.5 week series of correspondence courses, Joe Candle, Chris Emmett, Nigel Reese, Fred Harris, and our special guest stars, the studio audience, will demonstrate how to succeed in radio comedy without really dying. As we present Lesson 32, start new series, The Berkey's Way. Good evening. Well, it's nice to be back on the air again. And in this first half program of the new series, we're very pleased to welcome to the show our special guests, the studio audience.
1: Good evening. It's really wonderful to be here.
0: Now, studio, I hope you don't mind if I call you that.
1: No.
0: Oh, good. Well, now, studio, I'm very sorry we can't actually pay you for this guest appearance in the Berkey's Way, but I'm afraid I haven't got enough polos to go around. Very good, but in future, stick to the script. Well, we're all looking forward to your big moment in the show, so without further ado,

0: Yes, at last, a foolproof way to pull the birds. Simply prance around old-fashioned coffee bars in a silly leather jacket, with enough brew cream on your hair to make Bob Monkhouse look like a hedgehog in a drought. Then simply mince about handing out bottles of fizzy mineral drinks to all the chicks, and you'll knock them dead in minutes.
1: Yes, knocking people dead, then you need Stiff Cola. Stiff Cola, the new sparkling life-quenching drink from Stiffco.
2: Stiff.
3: Darling, your breakfast getting cold? I told you to make it put its vest on this morning.
4: Morning, darling.
3: Morning, all right.
4: Not really, darling.
3: What's the matter?
4: I'm feeling a bit plural this morning.
3: Oh, dear. Drink, dear.
4: Tea.
5: Coffee, please, darling. Dear.
3: What was that, darling?
4: Tea.
5: Coffee.
4: Oh, all right, then. Tea. Coffee.
3: Do you think something's disagreed with you, dear?
4: Yes.
6: No. Whoa, whoa, whoa, whoa.
3: Ah, that's the postman.
6: Woof, woof, grr, snarl, grr, grr.
3: He's a do-it-yourself addict, you know. Here we are, dear.
4: Ah, it's a rate demand.
3: How much?
4: Six carcasses of chickens to gnaw.
3: I beg your pardon?
4: Oh, sorry. I read it wrong. It's a rat's demand. What's yours, dear?
3: It's just from Ivan the Terrible saying he's coming for a few days.
4: What? That murdering Russian Tsar?
3: Darling, after all, he is my mother.
4: No, he isn't.
3: Oh, no, so he isn't. Oh, that'll be him now.
7: Yes, Ivan the Terrible, the most sadistic, evil, and black-hearted of all the Tsars. With his vicious hand-picked troop of Cossacks, he roamed the countryside, slaughtering the menfolk. Setting fire to the chimney tops. Raping the villagers.
8: What?
7: Pillaging the women.
8: No, no. Hold it, boys, hold it. Look, it's perfectly straightforward. It's slaughtering the menfolk, raping the women, setting fire to the chimney tops, pillaging villages.
7: I can't say pillaging villages.
8: All right, then, say looting towns.
7: Luton towns.
8: No! This is a slaughter, not a game.
7: Well, matches with Luton usually are.
8: Look, just say nicking things.
7: Oh, yes, all right.
8: Right.
7: With his vicious hand-picked troop of Cossacks, he roamed the countryside, slaughtering the menfolk. Nicking things. Setting chimney tops to the women.
8: Oh, I don't believe it.
7: Raping the fires and burning his valuables.
8: You know what you are, don't you? An idiot with a capital C.
7: I really am most terribly
8: now
7: sorry.
8: Now, look, I'll do the words. You do the nasty laugh in the background.
7: Well, all right.
8: Right. Ivan the Terrible, the most sadistic, evil and black-hearted of all the Tsars.
7: Oh, ho.
8: With his vicious, hand-picked troop of chimneys... Oh, Hillock!
9: Morning, sir. Walthamstow CID. Are you Mr. Ivan the Terrible?
10: Yes. Morning. I'm not quite as terrible as I used to be, mind you. What can I do for you?
9: Well, sir, it's like this.
10: Good Lord, so it is.
9: Furthermore, I have reason to believe that you and your marauding band of Cossacks are planning to invade Walthamstow tomorrow afternoon.
10: Yes.
9: And generally cause havoc and chaos in on a scale not witnessed since Enoch Powell posed for the center spread of the Hindu Times. And everyone wrote in asking for more staples. In fact, not to put too fine a point on it, Mr. the Terrible, to hack everybody about rather a lot.
8: That's correct, yes.
9: Well, in that case, I and my constable will be keeping an extremely close watch on you tomorrow.
8: Why?
9: Well, just in case any left-wing demonstrators try to break it up. You see, well, we have a duty to preserve law and order.
4: We interrupt this program to bring you an important newsflash.
2: Late this afternoon at King's Cross, a British Rail pork pie was broken into by thieves using oxyacetylene equipment. And £15,000 worth of antiques were stolen. Any member of the public offered an emetic on the cheap is advised to ring the Thames Valley Police Brutality Squad without delay. And now, from Norwich, embarrassment of the century. And here he is, the embarrassment of the century himself, Nicholas, what's on the other channel?
11: Well, good evening both, with my glasses on, without them on, and without my glasses on. And welcome to the show, and straight away let's move on to our third contestant, and your name, sir, is...
12: Eric Pogue of Croydon, sir.
11: I see. And is your wife in here tonight?
12: No, I think it must be the wind from the abattoir, mate.
11: Isn't he a panic? Well, Mr. Croydon, now on to your first question, Mr. Croydon, which is...
12: Yeah, you know, the council gave me a home improvement grant this week.
11: Oh, really? How are they going to improve it?
12: Demolish it.
11: Well, the question I'm now going to ask you...
12: I'm feeling a bit put out at the moment.
11: Oh, well, why is that?
12: The wife mistook me for the cat.
11: Oh, that must have been terrible.
12: Not really, so did another cat. Whoa!
11: Anyway, we're running right out of time now, so can I please put the question to you? Which is this?
12: We're so poor, we have to borrow our diseases from next door, you know.
11: Look, we're running out of time, you spotty little dipstick.
12: The doctor said I'm seriously ill. He's not going to laugh at my complaints anymore, sir. He said he wouldn't have any
2: difference. Well, that winds up another instructive 15 minutes of Professor Emil Burgess's amazing Secrets of Dynamic Living. In start new series, The Burgess Way, the parts of Chris Emmett, Nigel Reese and Fred Harris were played by our guest stars, the studio audience. And the Scotsman in the front row played the part of Joe Kendall as he'd left his bagpipes at home. Join us again next time for another scintillating script by Andrew Marshall and David Wenwick and a sensational production by John Lloyd of Europe. See you next week and happy dynamic living!
12: He's not going to laugh at me anymore.
11: I
12: just got a job on the Ark Royal, you know.
11: Yes, yes. And have you got a pin up there?
12: No, I always wince like that.
11: Look, Mr. Croydon.
12: What? Where?
11: Mr. Croydon.
12: Oh, me, yes.
11: If I were to offer you tonight's star prize, will you go? Will you get the hell out of here? Like a shot?
12: Yeah, all right then.
11: Good. Have this one on me.
13: How much is that vase?
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18: A life of bliss. Being the biography of Bachelor Bliss, with Brenda Bruce as Anne, Colin Gordon as Tony, Muriel Pavlo as Tina, and George Cole as the shy young bachelor himself, David Alexander Bliss. What are Bliss's hopes for the future? Determined for once to resist the temptation to try and trip him up, I put this perfectly innocent question to him a couple of days ago.
19: Oh, no, I'm sorry. No offense, but no comment. I was pretty raw when you first started this question and answer lark, but I'm not raw anymore. I know how you operate.
18: I promise you.
19: Well, sounding like a politician at election time is not going to persuade me to answer it either. Shall I tell you why?
18: Why?
19: Because I know what it would lead to. You asking me about Tina, me saying something that would make me want to curl up and die, and her tearing me off a strip for saying it. I've been going out with her for about 8 months altogether, and all my hopes for the future are centered around that.
18: Meaning what?
19: That I hope to continue curling up with her in the altogether. Look forward to persuading her to strip off more often. Seeing more of her in the raw.
18: I wasn't even trying. Back to the present to join David and Tina down by the river for The Modest Hero.
16: Sun's still bright.
19: It will be till about seven.
16: River looks so inviting, I feel like going for a swim.
19: Don't be silly. It'll

0: Right.
1: Help!
0: Yeah, hang on, I'm coming.
1: David!
0: What?
1: There's no need to take your socks off.
0: Hmm? Oh, no, of course not.
1: Help!
0: Coming!
1: No, what are you doing?
0: Putting my socks back on again.
1: David!
0: There's no need to do that. Okay. Here goes. Well, there was no need to dive in either.
1: Why?
0: It's only about a foot deep.
1: Hurt yourself?
0: Well, just jarred my head.
1: That won't do it any harm. Oh, go on, darling, quickly. Ease, let go of the boat.
0: Yes, all right.
1: Help! Help me! I'm drowning!
0: It's okay, Sonny, don't worry. Grab hold of my hand and I'll pull you to the bank. That's it.
1: You're supposed to swim on your back and drag me along on mine.
0: I know, but I forgot to bring my life-saving manual. Yeah, hang on tight and I'll soon have you... Good gracious, it's all right now.
1: All right?
0: You're not out of your depth.
1: Of course I am.
0: You're not, honestly. Stop stretching around and you'll see for yourself.
1: Of course I'm out of my depth.
0: But you're not.
1: Oh, yes, I am.
0: You're not, you know.
1: I am.
0: You're not.
1: I'm drowning.
0: Look, I promise you, you're not in the slightest danger.
1: I say I am.
0: You may be right at that.
1: How?
0: We'll stand here arguing and we'll both die of exposure. Now, come on, calm down and put your arm round my shoulder. I said my shoulder, not the neck.
1: Help me!
0: How can I when you've got me in an arm lock? Look, let go of me or you'll have us... Help!
1: There you are. You see, even you're out of your depth.
0: Yes, and for one very good reason.
1: What?
0: You've got me down on my knees. Right, one submission to you. Now then, simmer down, take my hand and head for the bank. That's better.
1: I jolly well was out of my depth.
0: Well, at first, perhaps.
1: All the time.
0: Yes, of course you were.
1: Well, then?
0: We're not counting your head.
1: I jolly nearly drowned.
0: Yeah, only a few more yards to go.
1: Help! Help! I'm being sucked under by the mud.
0: Nonsense, you've just slipped over, that's all.
1: I tell you, I'm being swallowed up by the mud.
0: Well, never mind. Call me Tarzan and crawl for the bank. Tina's there, look. Grab hold of her hand and she'll haul you out.
1: Yes, here you are.
0: Her hand, not her ankle.
1: Careful or you'll...
0: Yeah, mind out, you'll have a...
1: It's okay, I'm safe now.
0: And there's only one thing to say.
1: What?
0: Would you be kind enough to rescue Tina and me?

0: box.
1: It's okay, Psyche. It's me again.
0: You turned down 19 pounds, didn't you, David?
2: Take off, Tony. I want David to tell us what happened.
3: Yes, okay. It's amazing what people will do to get on television.
1: Well, what prompted that?
3: The woman contestant on that quiz program couldn't have revealed more intimate details of her married life if she'd sold the story to the Sunday papers. Even got onto their double bed, believe it or not.
1: Well, not with the quiz master, I trust.
2: My, how you've changed. I can remember when a remark like that would have made you blush to the roots of your hair.
3: The man most likely to be mistaken for a communist convert.
1: I don't get it.
3: Perpetually turning red. And it wasn't worthy of me.
2: Does our hero feel better now he's changed into dry clothes?
1: Oh, now, look, Anne, I was no hero.
2: You rescued a boy from drowning. I'd call that heroic, wouldn't you,
3: Tony? I'm proud to be your brother-in-law, lad. And you know what it cost me to say that.
1: Well, you needn't. It's all over and done with.
3: Always providing the local rag doesn't get hold of the story.
1: I know. I can just see the headline. Unknown man dives into a foot of water and nearly breaks his darn full neck.
2: Is that all it was?
1: The opening paragraph should make good reading, too.
3: Why, what did it say?
1: A man who refused to give his name plunged into the river to rescue a boy, pausing only to remove his overcoat, shoes, and socks.
3: Well, what's wrong with that? You can't swim for... Oh, your socks!
1: I was in such a panic, I even started to put them back on again.
3: Oh. Yes, that could be classed as meritorious courage in the face of danger.
1: I'd like to know how.
3: Determined not to get cold feet.
1: That's about the only danger I was ever in.
2: What, dying of cold?
1: I was numb from the neck down.
3: That's a new twist for you.
1: I asked for that one.
3: Always glad to oblige.
1: Yeah, I'm still not convinced Jonathan was ever out of his depth.
2: That's his name, then?
1: Jonathan Burkett.
3: You swam out to him, didn't you?
1: Waded out most of the way.
3: And swam the rest.
1: And started to haul him towards the bank, and then realized the water was only up to my chin.
2: Well, that's deep enough.
1: I was on my knees at the time.
2: Well, I still think it was brave of you.
3: I still think you showed presence of mind.
1: You do?
3: In refusing to divulge your name.
1: I couldn't agree more.
2: Oh, Psyche still thinks you're a hero, don't you, huh?
1: Man's best friend.
3: How did the boy come to be in the water?
1: Oh, a pal of his dared him to borrow a speedboat and go for a trip.
2: And Jonathan fell for it?
1: Jumped aboard, pushed away from the bank, tried to start the outboard motor and fell over the side.
3: At which point you gallantly appeared on the scene.
1: And, though I say it myself, put up a performance worthy of Jerry Lewis.
2: Then what? Did you drive him home?
1: Yes, you should just see the size of his house.
2: Impressive?
1: There, but for his grace, the Duke of Bedford was Woburn Abbey.
2: That big?
1: If your bedroom was at the opposite end of the dining room, you'd never be short of exercise. Work up a healthy appetite going down to breakfast, too.
2: I take it that you...
3: Okay, I'll answer.
2: I take it that you didn't go into the house.
1: Not likely. Drop Jonathan at the front door and beat a hasty retreat. End of story.

0: Demise of Hera.
1: Jonathan Burkett, or Mr. Bliss.
0: Well, how on earth did he get on to me?
1: Well, better ask him yourself, yeah.
0: Well, thanks. Hello, Jonathan. Hero speaking. David Hero. Here.
2: Hello, old chap.
0: Now, how on earth did you find out who I was?
2: Saw a letter addressed to you in your car. Got the exchange to trace the number. Nothing to it, old chap. Look, Pop would like to see you.
0: Like to see me?
2: Yes, only listen. I've changed the story around a bit.
0: Why? What have you told him? That you rescued me?
2: No, that I dived in to save a dog, and that you saved us both.
0: What on earth made you tell him that?
2: Use your loaf, old chap. I couldn't tell him about the speedboat, could I?
0: Well, why not just tell him you fell in?
2: Thought of that, but decided the dog story had more to it.
0: Well, except that dogs can swim. Confirmation from my dog Psyche.
2: Wish I'd known you got a dog. I could have worked it in.
0: Well, I think you've worked on it enough.
2: Not that any dog would survive long in that current.
0: Current?
2: Frightfully strong.
0: What are you talking about? There wasn't any current there.
2: I know, but I've changed the spot.
0: Well, that would explain it. You really have worked on it, haven't you?
2: I haven't changed all that much.
0: Well, I'd like to know what else you could have changed.
2: It's a good job you said that.
0: Why?
2: I've changed the time.
0: Full house.
2: Had to make it half hour later.
0: Had to?
2: Should have been having violin lesson. It's okay, though. I fixed my teacher. Are you and your dolly girlfriend free this evening?
0: Well, yes, but...
2: Oh, great. Pop said he'd send the rolls round straight away.
0: Oh, no. Wait a minute.
2: Can't talk now. He might come into the room. I'll give you the rest of the gem when you get here.
0: You mean there's more?
2: Details, old chap. Just details. Many a slip and all that.
0: You didn't by any chance mastermind the great train robbery?
2: No need. Pop's got stacks of loot. Oh, while I remember, I told him I could swim. But that was weeks ago.
0: Well, that doesn't really count, then.
2: I'll be watching out for you, so tell Chesterton there's no need to ring the front doorbell.
0: Chesterton?
2: The chauffeur. But don't worry, he won't talk. He always knows I can put the bite on him.
0: Well, I've never heard anything like it since Bonnie and Clyde.
2: Super picture, wasn't it? Not that I've ever shot anybody.
0: Well, never mind. It gives you something to look forward to.
2: Except a couple of times with my A-gun. Didn't draw blood, though.
0: Well, better luck next time. I can't believe my ears.
2: See you in about half an hour.
0: Now, listen, Babyface Nelson. If you think my dolly girlfriend and I are coming round there to... Hello? Babyface? Jonathan? Hello? Hello?
1: What in heaven's name is it all about?
0: He's changed the story slightly. Swapped the speedboat for a dog, said I saved them both, added a strong current, changed the spot and put the clock forward. Apart from that, it's authentic. Can a boy of 12 be a pathological liar?
3: All boys are at 12. Some never grow out of it, have you, Tony?
1: I resent that.
3: Hurrying on, do I gather that you and Tina are supposed to be going round there?
0: Pop sending the rolls for us.
3: The rolls?
0: Complete with a chauffeur called Chesterton.
1: Of course, why didn't I realize it before? That's who his father must be.
0: The chauffeur?
1: Edmund Burkett.
0: Well, is he somebody in the town?
1: Somebody. He owns most of it, including, come to think of it, the local paper.
0: That settles it. I'll send the rolls back.
3: Well, that's not going to stop his father getting your name in the paper.
1: Bliss removed socks before rescuing drowning boy.
3: If you really want it hatched out.
0: Who wouldn't?
3: Well, then your best chance is to go round and tell him so.
0: Well, there's something in that. You know, it's funny, but the way things have turned out, there's even some truth in the story.
3: Meaning?
0: I really am out of my depth.

0: That's okay, Chesterton. We can manage.
1: Thank you, Chesterton. Good night. If you had a Rose, I might even marry you.
0: If I had a Rose, I could marry anybody I liked.
1: Oh, so I'm only second best.
0: Yes, but I shouldn't lose any sleep. My chance of ever getting one is...
2: Oh, so you've arrived. Quickly, inside. Pop's in the study, but you never know when he's going to bob out. Shut the front door, old chap.
0: Hmm? Oh, yes, right, huh?
2: We'll stand over here by the stairs. Then we can keep an eye on the study door without him seeing us. Right, last-minute details.
0: Starting with where it's supposed to have happened.
2: About half a mile from where it rarely happened. By the weir.
0: What weir? Where?
2: Damming up that stream that runs into the river.
1: Oh, not all that far from the lock.
2: That's it, yes. And I said you were on the lock side.
0: Well, you couldn't have picked a better spot. There really is a strong current there.
2: Nearest thing you'll get to rapids this side of Niagara. A dog wouldn't last 5 minutes. I can just see myself now, plunging in and battling gamely towards it.
3: You've certainly got a vivid imagination.
2: I know. I think I might become a writer.
3: Fiction, needless to say.
2: Your boyfriend send you up on changes?
3: Yes, but I'm not sure I'm prepared
2: to... He's boss, so you'd better make the story stick.
3: Oh, you little brat, you don't try and blackmail...
4: Donovan!
2: Coming, Father. You two wait in here.
0: Yes, all right.
2: I told you I changed the time, didn't I?
0: Half an hour later than it was.
2: By the way, what about the boat? Did you notice what happened to it?
0: Floated away downstream.
2: Right, see you in a sec. Oh, listen, Pop likes people to stand up to him, so see you do, okay? And don't worry, I'll be there to prompt you.
3: Little horror.
0: You've got to admire his nerve.
3: I like his cheek.
0: Well, he's only a boy, Tina, and you know, it could be his father's fault. Did you notice how Jonathan changed when he called out?
3: Oh, it's fashionable to blame the parents.
0: Well, nobody's ever blamed mine for me.
3: People aren't that cruel.
0: No, seriously, though?
3: You may be right, judging by Edmund Burkitt's reputation.
0: Why, what do they say about him?
3: Boorish and bullying.
0: Well, there you are. Having a brute of a father could explain Jonathan.
3: All right, then we'll go through with it, but we'll have to be careful. There's something else they say about Mr. Burkitt.
0: What?
3: That he doesn't suffer fools gladly.
0: Thinks. Could you possibly mean me?
3: Thinks. I hope the point went home.
0: It went home.
3: You'll be all right, but for goodness sake, don't be too glib. Put in a few let me thinks and let me see now.
0: Well, don't worry, I'll have to think before I answer, obviously.
3: Why?
0: Well, I've got to sift factual from fit. I'm getting tense.
3: Sift fiction from fact?
0: Yes, you know, Jonathan's version from...
2: In here, Father.
4: Oh, thanks, son. Ah, good evening. You must be Bliss.
0: And you must be Boorish.
4: Must be brutish. Brutish?
0: Mr. Burkish.
1: Burkitt.
0: Yeah, Mr. Burkitt.
4: Heard my reputation, haven't you?
0: No, we were just talking about somebody else.
4: Not about me, eh?
0: No, a different bully altogether. Different person.
4: Well, you've heard about me, all right, but you don't want to believe everything people say, you know?
0: I never do.
4: No?
0: Well, I certainly didn't believe what she said about you.
4: What, who said?
0: My girlfriend... My golly, if you believed all you heard, you'd think the worst of everybody.
4: First impressions can be wrong as well. I hope. Well, are you going to introduce me then?
0: Hmm? Oh, yes, of course. Mr. Burkitt, my golly friend, Tina Holliday.
4: Solid nickname, is it?
0: What?
4: Golly.
0: No, people just call me David.
1: No, golly. That's what you called me.
0: Called you David?
1: Golly.
0: Oh, golly, did I?
4: You did, by golly. Well, I'm pleased to meet you. Tina, isn't it?
1: Yes.
4: Yeah. Well, well. You got a good look at Tina. What do you see in the likes of him?
3: For one thing, he's well-mannered.
4: Oh, spirited, eh? Yes, I like a girl with spirit. Sit yourself down. Not only pulling his leg. And you, lad, take a seat.
0: No, thanks. I'd rather stand up to you. Rather stand up. Thank you.
4: Well, what'll you have to drink?
1: Oh, nothing, thank you.
4: Oh, come now. There's no harm except in a drink, is there? Even for a boorish old bully like me. And a gin and something?
1: And tonic.
4: Ah, that's better. How about you, Lance?
0: No, nothing for me.
4: Don't be daft. Forget it's a drink. Think of it as a pipe apiece.
0: No, really, thanks. I don't smoke. Don't drink.
4: Well, you'll stay and have a bite to eat.
0: It's very kind of you, but we're due back at my sister's.
4: Well, you're more than welcome.
0: I know, but we must get back.
4: Oh. Well, better go and tell cook there won't be too extra for dinner after all, Donovan.
2: Couldn't you ring for Masters and let him tell her?
4: No, it's easier to send you. And when you've done that, you can go and get on with your homework.
2: But...
4: Now, you heard what I said, Jonathan?
2: Yes, all right.
4: Yes. Well, I don't have to tell you how grateful I am to you for saving his life.
0: Anybody would have done the same.
4: I gather he dived in to rescue a dog.
0: That's right, yes.
4: Ah, you've got to admire his nerve.
0: Well, funny enough, that's just what we...
4: How much gin, lass? Say when?
1: When?
4: Sorry. I interrupted.
0: That's just what we were saying before you came in.
4: What?
0: That we admire his cheek. like his nerve. Admire it.
4: It's a good job you don't drink. You're bad enough without it.
0: No, but seriously, I do admire him for what he did.
4: Yes, oh, well, the boy's got pluck, yes. I'll say that for him.
0: Well, I'd go even further.
4: You would?
0: Well, he's one of the bravest little brats I've ever known. The bravest little horrors. Boys.
4: On second thoughts, it wouldn't matter if you did drink. And I can't believe you don't.
3: What he was trying to say was that Jonathan's not like some of the little horrors you meet nowadays.
4: Oh, don't worry, don't worry. I'll make sure of that. And I wouldn't want you to get the idea I doubt his word. I brought him up to speak the truth, and for the most part he does, you know, but... how much tonic, Gina?
3: Oh, right to the top, please.
4: Aye. But he was in a right dramatic situation this evening, weren't he?
0: Definitely.
4: So it'd be a bit understandable if he exaggerated a bit.
0: Well, of course it is.
4: Yeah.
0: It would be. But I certainly haven't.
4: Yeah, well, let's hear what happened, then.
0: But you must have heard about it from him.
4: Oh, ah, yes, well, I've heard about it from him, yeah.
0: Well, I'm sure I can't add anything to what he's added. add anything to what he's changed, told you.
4: Have a double scotch, it might work in reverse. Making you nervous, am I?
0: No.
4: No need for you to be. Your name's David, right?
0: Right.
4: And you're a bit on the shy side, right?
0: Right.
4: Well, my name's Edmund, and I'll tell you something, lad. Blunt I may be, but if people are straight with me, I'm straight with them. So you've got nothing to worry about, right?
0: Wrong. Wrong? You're to think I was ever worried.
4: All right, then, carry on, carry on.
0: Well, Tina and I were walking along the towpath.
4: Where exactly?
0: Now, let me sift now.
4: You can do anything you want as long as it's not vulgar.
0: I'm sorry, I don't understand.
4: Well, I don't understand what you've got to sift.
0: Well, Jonathan's version from... verging on a hero, if you ask me.
3: Definitely a hero, I'd say.
0: So would I. I mean, it's not every boy who'd risk his life to rescue a boat. And he was...
4: Boat?
0: A dog?
3: We think it belongs to somebody living on a houseboat.
4: Oh, I see.
0: Anyway, we suddenly heard a shout for help.
4: Yeah, hold on a minute, hold on a minute. You still haven't told me where it happened.
0: Let me see now, exactly. Where were we?
4: Could we have that again?
0: Where were we?
3: Where were we?
0: Oh, I don't know. I'm trying to think. Oh, yes, of course. You know where that stream joins the river, Mr. Burkitt?
4: Vaguely.
3: Not all that far from the lock.
4: Yes, I know, yeah.
0: Oh, yes, well, that's where we were, by the way.
4: I'd love to hear what you'd do with the Leith police dismiss us.
0: That'd be comparatively easy.
4: It would?
0: The Leith police dismiss us. The Leith police... We were by the weir.
4: Jonathan tells me the current's quite strong there.
0: Oh, yes. He couldn't have picked a better spot. A worse spot. Or put on a better show.
4: Then what happened?
0: Well, I dived in, bumping my head in the process.
4: Why didn't you say so before? It could explain everything. I'm just pulling your leg, lad, that's all it is. Now, go on. You were saying you dived in, yes?
0: Waded my way out.
4: Waded?
0: As far as I could. Then swam the rest.
4: Good swimmer, are you?
0: Average.
4: Crawl?
0: Only on the way back. Oh, I see what you mean. It's thought of, yes.
4: And then?
0: Well, I managed to haul Jonathan back to the bank and we scrambled out. And that's all there was to it.
4: What about the dog?
0: We drifted away downstream. Oh, the dog.
4: Right.
0: I went back in for that and managed to haul it out.
4: Ah, now that's something Jonathan didn't tell me.
0: What?
4: What you did with the dog.
0: Well,
4: Take it to the police station, did he?
3: No.
0: Yes.
4: Come again?
3: Yes.
0: No.
4: You like to confer among yourselves and have another shot.
3: We meant to hand it over to the police, but it just ran off.
0: And headed towards a houseboat.
4: Hmm. Oh, well, your story seems to tally with his.
0: Well, I was quite sure it would.
4: What sort of dog was it?
0: I don't know, he didn't say.
3: Some sort of mongrel.
4: Small, was it?
0: Fairly.
4: No.
0: No?
4: No, an Alsatian. Big one at that.
0: Is that what Jonathan told you?
4: Yeah.
0: Well, he might have told us.
3: It had the look of an Alsatian, but it wasn't really.
0: No, it wasn't all that big either. But then, as you said yourself...
4: It would be understandable if he'd exaggerated a bit, yeah. What time was it?
0: About 6:30 later. Half an hour after 6.
3: 6:30.
0: Glibly. Roughly.
4: It all sounds a bit rough to me. You know what I think? It's mostly a fabrication. Oh, including the dog.
0: Well, I can't imagine why you should think that.
4: I'm not a complete fool.
0: Well, of course you're not. Nowhere near. Not a fool at all. But you're wrong, honestly.
4: Dog.
3: You really are, Mr. Burkett, except that...
4: Except what?
3: You were right about the exaggeration. There was a dog, but it wasn't an Alsatian, and it wasn't all that big. And he did tell you one fib, too.
4: Oh? What about...
3: The time. It was nearer 6 than 6:30. Only, you see, he was supposed to be at a violin lesson.
4: Oh. So that's all it was, eh? Oh, yes. Well, I reckon most boys of his age will tell the odd lie or two.
0: All boys of his age. And some never grow out of it, have you?
2: Excuse me, Father.
4: Hmm?
2: Chesterton wants to know if you'll be needing him again.
4: Oh, he can take you two home. That's if you're sure you won't stop.
0: No, I think we better be going.
4: Well, the going's good, right?
0: Right. You're wrong. Yeah, we promised we'd be back.
4: Yes, well, I'll say goodbye then. I am grateful to you, David. You know, I mean, if there's anything I can do for you, you just say the word, love.
0: The word. I mean, there is, actually.
4: Oh, what?
0: Well, I'd rather this story didn't get into the local paper.
4: Why on earth not?
0: Well, I can see the headline now. Bliss dives into a foot of water and nearly breaks his darn fool neck.
4: Well, I wouldn't have told them that in any case. Still, if that's what you want.
0: Yeah, that's what I want.
4: Oh, well, then you have my word I won't say anything to the paper.
0: Oh, jolly good.
2: Bye, David, old chap. I'm grateful to you, too.
0: And with every reason. To feel proud of yourself.
2: Chesterton's in the hall.
0: Oh, right. Goodbye, Mr. Burkitt.
4: Bye. Goodbye. Bye, dear. Right. It was a nice love, that.
2: Aren't you going to give the story to the paper?
4: No.
2: Seems a pity.
4: I'm going to arrange for him to appear on television.
0: Regional television?
5: You'll hear it any moment.
0: But why?
5: Well, why do you think? You're going to be... Oh, that'll be them now.
6: Like me to let them in, Anne.
5: Would you, Tina?
6: Yes, of course.
0: I'm going to be what?
5: Interviewed in the news. And we're all going to be on it, too.
0: Oh, no, not me. Not likely.
5: Oh, but you must. Tony'd be terribly disappointed if you stopped him from appearing.
0: Oh, nonsense. I'm sure he couldn't care less about it.
5: That's exactly what he said.
0: Well, there you are.
5: Just before hurrying upstairs to change into his best suit.
0: But I don't understand. Only this evening he was saying that it was amazing what people would do to get on television.
5: And now he's proving it. Tony's got as much of the actor in him as the next. More, if anything. The act he's putting on now is really quite impressive. People have got Oscars for less.
0: What act?
5: Feigning disinterest. Sounds so convincing, he's got a real touch of the Sir Lawrence Olivier's.
0: Well, I'm sorry, but disappoint him or not, wild horses...
5: He'll never forgive you if you do. Not that I mind for myself. I mean, needless to say, I mean, I'm really not interested.
0: Well, I should hope not.
5: Touch of the Katie Hepburns.
0: You too? But it's no use. I've had enough trouble tonight being interviewed by Jonathan's father. I just couldn't go in front of...
7: Go in front of what? TV camera? Don't see there's much you can do about it. They're setting it up in the other room. Speaking personally, I couldn't care less about appearing.
0: I know. Anne told me, well, that's what you'd feigned.
7: Feigned?
0: Yeah, what you'd acted. There I said. Sorry, getting muddled. Helpfully. No, look, Tony, she only told me you were touched. Touched at the idea of me appearing, but disinterested yourself. I'm glad that's how you feel, too, because I simply couldn't go through with it.
7: Oh, don't be silly. Of course you could.
0: I couldn't honestly, Oscar.
7: Oscar?
0: Lawrence. Sir Tony. Tony, without the sir. As I was just explaining to Katie, to Anne.
7: Oddly enough, that's the first slip I haven't understood.
0: Well, she admitted she was as keen as you.
7: So you've been telling him I'm keen, have you?
5: Yes, darling, and you know perfectly well I'm right, aren't I?
7: Well, yes, for a bit of fun.
0: Yes, well, I'm sorry, but I simply couldn't...
6: Come on, Psyche, in here. Apparently we're on in about 15 minutes.
0: Oh, no, don't tell me you want to be on telly, too.
6: Who, me? Oh, I can't think of anything I want less.
0: Sanity at last.
6: Well, of course I do. Who wouldn't?
5: A touch of the Audrey Hepburn.
0: What's the use? I'm outnumbered by 4-1.
5: 4-1?
0: Sir Lawrence, Katie Hepburn, Audrey Hepburn, and Lassie.
8: Good evening. Tom Wyatt here. Tonight, News and Views brings you a story of local heroism from the house of the hero himself. Seated here with me, his married sister, Anne Fellows.
5: Hello.
8: Brother-in-law, Tony.
9: Hiya.
8: Girlfriend, Tina Holliday.
10: Good evening.
8: And sitting next to Tina, our hero, David Bliss.
11: Hello.
8: Now then, David, could you tell us what happened in your own words?
11: Well, there was nothing to it, really, so I'll keep it short and to the point. Keep it as brief as possible. We were walking along by the river, heard a shout for help. I whipped off my coat, handed it to Tina, dived into my socks, swam out to the dock, got it by the knees, then went back in and managed to drag the bank to safety. Got that awfully mixed up, didn't I? Never mind, I'll start again. I heard a shout, helped Tina off with her briefs, managed to get her on her knees, crawled out to the boy and found him an awful drag. Start again. We heard a shout. I dived into Tina's shorts, managed to get her down on her knees, and waited out till we'd...
5: Thank goodness all the TV people have gone. No more calls from viewers.
6: Well, only because Tony's taken the phone off the hook. Never stopped till then. all saying exactly the same. How wonderful it was to see someone as genuine as David. Genuinely shy, brave, genuinely, etc., etc. Oh, by the way, I had a look for him in the garden, but he's not out there.
7: No, he's out of Psyche. He left his note on the hall stand.
5: Dear Anne, Tony, and Tina, sorry seems so inadequate, but what else can I say? You three mean everything to me, you know that. The last people in the world I'd want to embarrass, to let down. I'd go to a hedge shrinker, but doubt if I'd ever be able to spit out what's wrong with me. Don't know what I'll do yet, probably get a job abroad. Meanwhile, out for a walk with Psyche. Genuinely sorry, love, David. Oh, dear David, he's far more worried for us than himself. Still, he'll have forgotten all about it by tomorrow.
7: Not when he sees the headline in the local rag.
5: Why? Did they tell you what it was going to be when they rang?
9: Bliss, the modest hero.
0: Yes, we're going for a walk. And a long walk at that. But I'll tell you something for sure. Not down by the river. Come on, Lassie, this way. Psyche. I know. Right to the last.
10: That was the last in the present series of A Life of Bliss, starring George Cole as David, Brenda Bruce as Anne, Colin Gordon as Tony, Muriel Pavlo as Tina, and Percy Edwards as Psyche the dog. Other parts were played by Derek Giler, Leonard Brockwell, and David Graham. A Life of Bliss is written by Godfrey Harrison and produced by Edward Taylor.

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4: We present All Gas and Gators. The Bishop Warms Up. Starring Robertson Hare, William Mervyn, John Barron and Jonathan Cecil, with this week's special guests Hugh Paddock and Frank Williams as the Vicar's Coral, and Dudley Jones as Mr. Paddy Jones.

0: It is a bright winter morning as the bishop's chaplain, the Reverend Mervyn Newt, comes downstairs at the start of another day.
1: Oh, I'm so tired. Must be dreadfully early. What does the clock say?
2: 10 o'clock? 10 o'clock? It can't be.
3: At the first stroke, it will be 9:59:40.
1: Excuse me, are you sure?
3: At the first stroke, it will be 9:59:50.
1: I'm sorry, madam. I think you must be mistaken.
3: At the third stroke, it will be 10 o'clock precisely.
1: Look, I don't want to argue with you, madam, but I'd advise you to check your watch.
4: What's the matter, Newt?
1: Good morning, my lord. Nothing. It's just they're all at sixes and sevens at the telephone exchange.
4: Well, who are you speaking to?
1: The lady who tells the time, Miss Tim.
4: Oh, that's the speaking clock. It's a record,
1: oh.
4: Newt.
1: Of course. Of course it is. I'm sorry, I'm so tired. I'm not properly awake. Have you had breakfast yet?
4: Breakfast? Haven't you had breakfast yet?
1: No, my lord, have you?
4: Of course. I've just come back from matins.
1: Good lord, then it really is 10 o'clock.
4: Of course it is, and I'm surprised it's not 11, judging by the length of the anthem.
1: Anthem? That's the fourth anthem the choir has sung this week.
4: Yes, and incidentally, by far the most boring note.
1: Then the Dean really is going ahead with his plan to put the cathedral on the map musically.
4: Yes, Newt. It seems we may regret his going to preach at King's College, Cambridge, last week almost as much as they must have done.
1: Their music must have impressed him very much.
4: A little bit too much, if you ask me. Still, the choir school breaks up today, and while the boys are on holiday, we can look forward to 4 weeks without anthems. Now, have you opened the post?
1: Yes, my lord.
4: Newt, how dare you yawn like that in my face?
1: Oh, I'm so sorry, my lord. It's the central heating.
4: Indeed? And what, pray, is wrong with my new central heating?
1: Well, nothing, my lord, nothing. It's just it's rather hot.
4: Heating, Newt, is meant to be hot.
1: I know, my lord, but was it necessary to screw up all the windows?
4: No. I thought I had explained to you that we cannot install expensive central heating and then start opening all the windows.
1: Yes, my lord, you did, but my room's directly over the boiler.
4: Oh, is it, Newt? Oh, borrow, Newt, yes, I hadn't really realised that.
1: Yes, and it's got the hot tank actually in it.
4: Ah, then you certainly mustn't open the window. We can't let the hot tank get cold, can we? Now, where's the mail?
1: Here's one. It's from the Reverend Percival Stott at Badgeworth.
4: Oh, Stott. Looking forward to hearing you lead us at the hymn service tomorrow. Oh, bless his old heart.
1: Is it the hymn service tomorrow, my lord?
4: Well, of course it is, Newt. You know, we always hold it the day after the boys go home.
1: Oh, dear. Do you think the Archdeacon will insist on singing a solo of Armoured Christian Soldiers again this year?
4: Oh, I do hope not, Newt. You know, Henry never seems to realise his voice is definitely an acquired taste.
5: Bishop! Bishop!
4: Ah, morning, Henry, dear old thing. What's the matter?
5: It's the Dean, Bishop.
4: Well, what about him?
5: Oh, he's on the roof.
4: On the roof? Which roof?
1: The choir school roof, Archdeacon.
5: Yes, he's standing right on the edge.
1: Ah, that'll be something to do with the retiling, won't it, my lord?
4: Oh, yes, of course. They start today. He's probably supervising the workmen, Henry.
5: Oh, then he isn't going to jump off.
4: Jump off, Henry? Why should you imagine that he'd do that?
5: Oh, just wishful thinking.
4: Never mind now, Henry. We've got the hymn service tomorrow.
5: Oh, so we have, Bishop. What are we going to sing?
1: There's always Abide With Me.
4: Fast falls the eventide. We can hardly sing that just before lunch.
1: No. Now, what would be suitable just before lunch?
5: How about I Hunger and I Thirst?
4: See who that is, will you, Newt?
1: Right, my lord.
6: Ah, Newt, good morning.
1: Oh, good morning, Dean. Won't you come in?
6: Thank you.
1: The Dean, my lord.
4: Ah, Dean.
6: Well, my lord, what about matins, eh?
4: What about it, Dean?
6: The anthem, my lord. Rejoice!
4: Oh, that.
6: Well, surely you were impressed.
4: Oh, well, yes. It was very nice, wasn't it, Henry?
5: Yes, Bishop. Nice and long.
6: Long? But the choir only sang the first part.
5: Ooh.
6: They will sing the anthem in its entirety tomorrow.
4: Tomorrow?
1: But they can't, Dean. They're going home.
4: Yes, Dean. Surely you haven't forgotten. We have the annual hymn service tomorrow.
7: There will be no hymn service tomorrow, my lord.
4: No hymn service? What do you mean?
7: We shall hold a music festival instead. I have arranged for the choir to stay on an extra day.
1: But what about the roof of the choir school, Dean?
4: Yes, I mean, haven't the men begun taking the tiles off?
7: I'm having a tarpaulin put over it for the night.
4: But what about the boys? Surely they're not going to be pleased at the prospect of staying on.
7: I did not consult them, my lord. Their parents seem delighted.
4: Oh, I'm not surprised. But Dean, those boys could catch pneumonia. I must tell you that I strongly disapprove of this arrangement. If you take my advice, you will cancel the music festival and send the boys home at once.
7: May I remind you, my lord, that the choir is under my control?
4: Precisely, Dean, and you have a duty to see that the boys are properly housed.
7: This is nonsense. The boys are only to be there for one night. They will go home after the music festival tomorrow.
5: What sort of musical festival is it going to be, Dean?
7: A veritable feast, Archdeacon. A musical cornucopia worthy of Saint Cecilia herself. Not only will the choir sing all four parts of the anthem Rejoice, and Mr. Paddy Jones will delight us with an organ recital, but I have persuaded the two vicars choral to give us an exhibition of early psalmodic plain song.
4: Oh, but Dean, the hymn service... It's an annual tradition.
7: A hymn service may be all right in a parish church, but it is not sufficiently uplifting for a cathedral.
4: Nonsense, Dean. What could be more uplifting than a great congregation singing together in unison?
7: Perhaps I can best answer by quoting a remark made to me by the Dean of King's College, Cambridge, when I dined at High Table there recently. He turned to me confidentially and remarked, "Pew Critchley, please may I have a chair?"
1: Oh, weren't there enough to go round, Dean?
7: No. May I have a chair?
4: Oh, yes, of course. Newt, a chair.
1: Oh, yes, of course.
4: What's the matter, Dean?
7: You know, well, it's rather warm in here.
1: Not as warm as my room, Dean. Do you know, I've got the boiler underneath and the hot tank is right beside...
4: Oh, do be quiet. Can we get you anything, Dean?
7: Oh, thank you, no, my lord. If you would just open a window.
4: Yes. I'm afraid that's going to be rather difficult.
1: Yes, you see, the bishop has screwed them up.
4: What? Well, so as not to waste heat, Dean.
7: But you can't do that. It's against the bylaws.
1: Is it, Dean? Are you sure?
7: Yes. Section 4C, subsection 29. It is forbidden to make alterations of a semi-permanent nature to existing ventilatory outlets. If you don't believe me, my lord, why not telephone the health department?
1: Oh, what a good idea. Do you know the number?
7: 4211.
1: Oh, thank you, Dean. I'll get through at once.
4: Put down that phone, Newt.
1: But shouldn't we check, my lord?
4: Certainly not. It's quite unnecessary.
7: Oh, good. You take my word for it and unscrew the windows.
4: I will do no such thing. Have you any idea what a house this size costs to heat?
7: No, my lord. At the deanery, our expenses do not include such luxuries.
4: Oh, really? Well, if they did, Dean, I can assure you your windows would be screwed up as well.
7: And I can assure you, my lord, that nothing would persuade me to contravene a bylaw. And now, if you'll excuse me, I must go and see how the workmen are progressing on the roof.
4: But, Dean, we must discuss this musical festival further.
7: Quite unnecessary, my lord. All arrangements are made. Just come along tomorrow morning and enjoy yourselves.
1: I'll show you out, Dean.
7: Yes, thank you, Luke. Thank you. Good morning, gentlemen.
4: Oh, well, Henry, what do you say to that?
5: Pity he didn't jump off the roof.
4: Oh, really, honestly, Henry, to walk in here and calmly tell us we can't have our hymn service?
5: I was looking forward to a good sing.
4: Yes, and so was I, Henry. For all the saints, we plough the fields and scatter, ye holy angels bright. Oh, we'd have had them all.
5: And onward, Christian soldier.
4: Yes, Henry. I mean, we're all going to be disappointed, Henry.
5: Yes.
4: Including the choir boys.
5: Hey, I feel so sorry for those boys.
4: Yes, so do I, Henry. Fancy keeping them from their holidays and making them spend a night under a tarpaulin in the middle of winter.
5: They won't like it, Bishop.
4: They won't, Henry, that's certain.
1: My lord?
4: Yes, Newt?
1: Well, I've been thinking, and it seems to me the question resolves itself down to whether or not it's healthy to sleep like that.
4: I shouldn't think it is for a moment.
1: Oh, then don't you think we should ring the health department and check if it's against the bylaw?
4: Newt, what a splendid idea. Get on the phone and check up at once, will you?
1: Right, my lord, I will.
4: The dean said we mustn't contravene the bylaws, didn't he, Henry?
5: He did, Bishop.
1: Hello? Is that the health department? May I speak to the chief officer, please? Thank you. My lord, shall I ask if there's a specific bylaw against screwing up windows?
4: Of course not, Newt. You will ask if there is a specific bylaw against choir boys sleeping under a tarpaulin in winter.
1: Oh.

0: Don't you know? You get a splendid view of the choir school roof from your bedroom window, don't you? Can you see anything through those binoculars?
1: No, my lord. The health inspector's still examining the tiles.
0: What's the dean doing?
1: He's still talking to the health inspector, my lord.
0: I'd like to know what he's saying, wouldn't you, Henry? Henry!
2: Sorry, Bishop. What was that?
0: Oh, Henry, aren't you interested in what's happening?
2: Yes, Bishop. But it's so hot in here.
1: You don't have to sleep here, Archdeacon. When that boiler gets going at night, I can tell you it's quite something.
0: Oh, do stop making a fuss, Newt. What's happening now?
1: Nothing. Oh, yes. The health inspector's shaking his head.
0: Ah, I thought he would.
1: Yes, and he's started to climb down the ladder.
0: Splendid. What about the dean?
1: He's following. He's still talking.
0: Can you see his expression?
1: No, but the health inspector's shaking his head again.
0: Oh, that clinches it. Henry, we shall have our hymn service after all. What's happening now, Newt?
1: They're shaking hands. Ah, the health inspector's getting into his car. Yeah, he's driving off, and the dean is turning and, he's coming this way, my lord.
0: Good. Well, we've seen all there is to see. Come on, let's get downstairs.
2: Rather, Bishop.
0: Ooh. Do you want to see the dean's face, eh, Henry?
2: No, Bishop. I want to get out of this heat.
0: Ow.
1: But, my lord,
0: What?
1: Supposing the dean knows who phoned the health inspector, won't he be rather cross?
0: I expect he will, Newt.
1: Well, in that case, would you mind answering the door?
0: Not in the least, Newt. It'll be a pleasure. Ah, dean, do come in. Back again.
3: Thank you, my lord.
0: Have you come to give us some more news about the musical festival?
3: Yes, my lord. We've hit a snag.
0: A snag, Dean? I wonder what it can be.
3: Well, surely you know. Didn't you ring the health officer?
0: Me, Dean? Well, no. As a matter of fact, I didn't ring him.
3: Then who did? Someone must have.
1: Well, Dean, you see, it was like this.
3: Ah, you rang him, did you, Newt?
1: Well, yes, Dean, I did, but acting on orders.
3: Then... Whom must I thank?
0: Thank?
3: For preventing me breaking a bylaw. I'm most grateful.
0: Oh, my dear Dean, I'm so glad you take it like this. I'm sure it's all for the best, you know. After all, as I said earlier, you do have a duty to see that the choir is properly housed. And nice as it would be to have a musical festival, I'm sure you're much wiser to send those boys home.
3: I'm not sending them home.
0: You're not?
3: No. It has proved impossible to arrange it at such short notice. Mr. Paddy Jones assures me he would never hope to contact the parents, so we've been forced to find alternative accommodation.
0: Oh, that won't be easy, Dean.
3: No, my lord, no. We need a large house.
2: How about the deanery, Dean?
3: How kind of you to suggest it, Archdeacon.
2: Oh, it was a pleasure.
3: Unfortunately, when I told the health inspector of our heating arrangements, he seemed to think the boys would be not much better off than under the tarpaulin.
1: Was he able to make any alternative suggestion, Dean?
3: Yes, Newt, he has been most helpful.
0: Where does he suggest they go, Dean?
3: Here, my lord.
0: Here? Not in my palace?
3: Yes, when I told him about your new central heating, he said we need look no further.
0: Oh, did he? Well, Dean, I've got to think about this.
3: Yes, I'm afraid there's no time for that. Ha! That will be the advance party. I'll go and let them in.
0: Oh, no, but Dean, I'm sorry. You really can't ask me to have all those boys here.
3: I'm afraid I must, my lord. After all, as you said yourself, I do have a duty to see that the choir is properly housed. Ha! Ha! Come along in, boys. Come along in.

0: careful, boys. Watch the beach now. Oh, careful. Second, Trebles, what do you think you're doing? Now, careful. Think what you're singing about, boy.
1: Your cocoa, my lord.
0: Careful, watch it.
2: Thank you, Newt. What's the time?
1: 9:30.
2: Good. Gracious, how much longer have I got to sit out here in the hall listening to that row? They've been practicing in my study since tea time. I've got a great deal of work to do.
0: All right, boys. Let's be all now. Quietly, quietly up the stairs to your rooms. I said quietly, boys.
2: Mr. Paddy Jones, you've finished the practice, have you?
0: Yes, regrettably, I had to stop. The boys are utterly exhausted. Well, I must turn in. We've a long day tomorrow.
2: Tomorrow? Does that mean you'll be wanting my study in the morning as well?
0: Yes, but not for long, your lordship.
2: Well, just a short practice, eh?
0: Yes, only from 7:30 until 10:00. Good night, gentlemen.
1: Never mind, my lord. At least you've got your study for the rest of this evening.
2: Yes, I suppose so, Newt. Come on, let's try and get a little bit of work done. What? What have they done? Looks as though a bomb's hit it.
1: Crikey, Moses.
2: How dare they put all these music stands and stuff in here?
1: They had to put it somewhere, my lord.
2: Yeah, well, what about their rooms?
1: Well, they're all full to bursting.
2: Well, that's their problem. I'm going upstairs to see Paddy Jones, and I'm going to tell him to get this stuff out of here at once. Who on earth can that be at this time of night?
1: I'll just see, my lord. Oh, Dean.
3: Newt, everything under control?
1: Yes, I think so, Dean.
4: Good evening, Dean.
3: Ah, there you are, my lord. Now, you know Mr. Fox and Mr. Dawson, the vicar's coral, don't you?
4: Oh, yes. Good evening, gentlemen.
5: Good evening, my lord. I must say this is very kind.
6: It certainly is.
2: What is kind?
6: To put us up like this.
2: To do what?
3: It seems the workmen have taken off more tiles than we at first realized, my lord.
5: Yes, they've stripped our dormitory roof.
6: Stripped it. Haven't they, Garth? They have, my lord. Stripped it bare.
5: Bare. Yeah. We started to go to bed, didn't we? And I happened to look at the roof and I could see right up. Couldn't I, Garth?
6: Yes, it's all right up. Yeah.
3: I felt sure that you would wish to help, my lord.
2: But there aren't any more rooms, Dean. They're all full of boys. I'm sorry, gentlemen. I'm afraid you'll have to go back and manage as best you can.
5: Oh, but there's such a draft.
6: Draft?
5: He notices it straight away. We can't sleep with a draft.
6: Oh, no, we daren't, my lord. Our voices would never stand it.
5: Never. No, never. We've got the Salmodic Plain Song tomorrow. The Dean did tell you that we've agreed to do the Salmodic Plain Song.
2: Yes, yes, Mr. Fox, indeed he did.
6: It's not easy, you know. We've had to put in a lot of extra practice.
2: Oh, yes, I'm sure you have. But I really can't help you. I'm afraid the palace is full.
5: What are we going to do? I mean, it's not only the Salmodic Plain Song.
6: No.
5: Mr. Dawson here is carrying the whole alto line in Rejoice. Aren't you, Garth?
6: Yes, the whole line, yes. Oh, I must take care of my voice. I must have a nice warm room. Really, I must.
1: Well, my room's nice and warm.
2: But Newt, you can't give up your room. Where will you sleep?
1: Well, I could shake down on the sofa in your room.
3: Oh, splendid, splendid. I knew you would come to the rescue.
2: But it'll mean these gentlemen will have to share a room, Dean.
5: Oh, we all share, don't we, Garth?
6: Yes, everything. Could we see the room?
3: Yes, a splendid suggestion. Perhaps we could all go up and look at it. Will you lead the way, Newton?
7: Oh, that is, if you have no objection, my lord.
8: Oh, yes, Dean, as a matter of fact,
3: Well, excellent, excellent. Now come along, gentlemen, come along.
5: Come on, Garth.
6: Coming, Ronnie. Oh, we're so grateful for all the trouble you're taking for us, Mr. Dean.
7: It's a pleasure, Mr. Dawson.
2: I bet it is.
1: Here we are. This is my room.
5: Oh, it's not very big, is it?
1: No, but it's very warm.
5: What do you think, Garth?
6: Well, I'm not sure, Ronnie.
3: Why don't you go inside, gentlemen, and have a proper look?
5: Oh, right-ho, Mr. Dean. Excuse us, everyone. Shan't be a minute.
3: What a happy solution, my lord.
2: Yes, well, I'm glad you think so, Dean.
5: Mr. Dean.
3: Ah, Mr. Fox. Well, what do you think?
5: No good, I'm afraid.
3: Oh, why? What's wrong?
1: Isn't it warm enough?
6: That's the trouble. It's too hot.
2: But I thought you wanted a warm room.
5: It's not that warm. It's so drying. We never sing a note tomorrow.
2: Oh, well, I'm afraid I can't be of any further help.
3: You have no other rooms at all.
2: Not unless you want to commandeer my room, Dean.
7: Ah, I'd forgotten your room, my lord.
5: Where is it?
1: The bishop's room. Oh, it's here. Yes.
5: Oh, it is nice, isn't it?
6: Oh, yes. What a lovely room.
2: Yes, that would suit you, wouldn't it?
5: Oh, yes. Yes, we'd be all right in there, wouldn't we, Garth?
6: Oh, yes, we'd be safe in there, my lord.
2: Oh, would you? Where do you suggest that I sleep?
1: Couldn't you share my room, my lord?
7: The perfect solution. What? Right, gentlemen, in you go.
5: Oh, thank you, my lord. What a relief this is, Garth.
6: Oh, it certainly is, Ronnie. Good night, everyone.
1: Yes, good night.
8: Good night, all.
7: Well, I think I will say good night too, my lord.
2: Now, just 1 minute, Dean. I have a few words I wish to address to you.
7: Sorry, my lord. I have no time. I have a great many preparations to make. Good night. Good night. Good night.
2: Oh, this is an outrage.
1: Never mind, my lord. At least it'll give you a chance to see what it's like sleeping next to the hot water tank, won't it? Oh.
2: Ah, there you are, Newt. I must say, I'm ready to turn in. You know, I never realized until now just how nice your room is.
1: Mm.
2: What's this thing on the bed?
1: Just a screwdriver, my lord.
2: Well, I can see that. What's it for?
1: In case you thought it'd be a good idea to unscrew the window.
2: I see. Well, I don't think it's a good idea, Newt.
1: Oh, right, my lord. I've put these cushions on this chair to make it more comfortable.
2: Good. Then you shouldn't have too bad a night.
1: Me?
2: Well, you don't expect me to go to sleep on it, do you?
1: No, I suppose not, my lord. Did you have a good bath?
2: I didn't have a bath. The choir boys have used all the hot water.
1: You should have waited, my lord. It soon warms up.
2: Oh, does it? Mm. And I suppose it gets warm in here, too.
1: Yes, my lord. Would you like to unscrew the window?
2: Certainly not, Newt. Good night.
1: Good night, my lord. That is, haven't you forgotten something?
2: Me? No, I don't think so.
1: Oh.
2: What were you thinking of?
1: Nothing. Nothing, my lord. Good night.
2: Good night, Newt. Newt.
1: Yes, my lord.
2: Have you dropped something?
1: Me, my lord?
2: Well, no. What are you doing down there on your knees?
1: Saying my prayers.
2: Yes. I see.
1: Don't you say yours, my lord?
2: Well, of course I do, Newt.
1: Ah, yeah.
2: In bed.
9: Lift up my eyes up to the hill.
2: What on earth's that noise?
1: It sounds like singing, my lord.
2: At this time of night, who could it be?
1: I think it must be the vicar's choir.
2: Oh, this is too much. Kindly be quiet. Good. That shut them up.
10: Hello?
2: Now what are they up to?
5: Did you want something?
2: Yes. Ah, yes, Mr. Fox, I did. I want you to stop making that noise.
5: Noise? But we're only having a last little private rehearsal for tomorrow, your lordship.
1: Yes, but we're trying to sleep, Mr. Fox.
5: Oh. Then why don't you get off that chair and go to bed?
1: I am in bed. This is where I'm sleeping.
5: It takes all sorts, doesn't it? Good night, both.
2: Good night, Mr. Fox. Oh, now perhaps we'll get some peace. Turn the light off, Newt.
1: Very well, my lord.
5: I'm just going to have a bath, Garth.
6: Righto, Ronnie.
1: Water pipes, my lord. It always happens when someone draws off the hot water.
2: Oh, does it? Put the light on, Newt.
1: What's up? Where are you going?
2: To the bathroom, Newt. I'm going to put a stop to this. Mr. Fox? Mr. Fox?
10: Yes, what is it?
2: Mr. Fox, I'm sorry, but you can't have a bath at this time of night.
5: But I always have a bath. It relaxes my vocal cords.
2: Oh, well, just for tonight, I'm afraid you'll have to do without.
5: Oh. If I go flat in the middle of Rejoice tomorrow, I hope everyone will realize it isn't my fault.
2: There is no need to be rude.
5: Rude? That's rich.
2: Now, let us have some peace and quiet. Turn the light off.
1: Right, my lord. Good night.
2: Good night.

0: What?
1: What's that, my lord?
0: Where am I?
1: In my room, my lord.
0: Oh, Newt! What's the matter?
2: I was dreaming, Newt.
1: Was it a bad dream, my lord?
2: Yes, Newt. I dreamt that I just died.
1: How wonderful! Did you see St. Peter?
2: No, Newt. I saw something quite different.
1: Oh, I'm hot. That's the tank, my lord. It's boiling.
2: Well, how long does it go on boiling?
1: Until you have your shave at 7.
2: God, what's the time now?
1: 3:00.
2: Another 4 hours? I can't stand this. Where's that screwdriver?
1: What are you going to do?
2: Unscrew that window, of course.
1: But you can't.
2: Why not?
1: Because it's a matter of principle.
2: Who said so?
1: You did.
2: Oh, well, I must have been talking nonsense.
1: But you weren't, my lord. You weren't. You really meant it.
2: Look, Newt, you've been pestering me for days to unscrew this window, and now, when I want to, you try to stop me. What's the matter with you?
1: I can't let you go against your principles, my lord.
2: Stuff and nonsense, Newt. Give me that screwdriver.
1: I won't.
2: Look. If I promise not to unscrew the window, will you give me that screwdriver?
1: Yes, if you promise, my lord.
2: I promise not to unscrew the window.
1: Here you are, my lord.
2: Thank you, Newt. Ah, that's done it, I think.

0: Oh, good morning, Newt. It looks as though we're first down.
1: Yes, my lord.
0: Oh, what a dreadful night.
2: Oh, look, my lord.
0: What, Newt?
2: The study.
0: Well, what about it? Hey, good heavens, they've tidied it up.
2: The dean must have made them.
0: Yes, but when? If we're the first people down.
2: Well, perhaps we aren't, my lord. What's the time?
0: Well, it's 11 o'clock, it can't be.
2: The music festival is in a quarter of an hour.
3: Oh, morning, gentlemen. So you've woken up at last.
0: Good morning, Mr. Paddy Jones. We had a very disturbed night.
3: So we heard, your lordship.
2: Where are the boys?
3: On the train.
0: The train?
3: We've packed them off home.
2: But what about the music festival?
3: It's cancelled. The boys lost their voices. It was pathetic. I started the practice at 7:30 this morning, and all they could do was croak.
0: But why?
3: Your central heating, my lord.
0: No.
3: With the windows screwed up, it's very drying, you know. If you'll pardon me saying so, I think it's unhealthy.
2: Oh, so do I, Mr. Paddy Jones.
3: Well, I must rush. I promised to drive the vicar's coral to the doctor's.
0: Who? Whatever for?
3: They've lost their voices, too.
2: Oh, is that the central heating as well?
3: I'm not sure. Mr. Fox seems to think it's caused by his not being allowed to have a bath last night. He's very upset.
0: Yeah, I bet he is.
4: Bishop, Bishop.
3: Oh, morning, Mr. Archdeacon.
4: Good morning.
3: I see you later, my lord. Good morning.
4: Bishop, have you heard the news?
0: Yes, Henry, it's off.
4: No, it isn't. Not the hymn service.
0: Of course, Henry, I'd forgotten about the hymn service. Newt, do you hear that? We're going to have our hymn service after all.
2: Oh, yes, my lord. Look, we've only got 10 minutes. Come on, we must run.
0: No, we can't go yet. We haven't chosen the hymns.
4: Don't worry, Bishop. It's all arranged.
0: Henry, you don't say you've chosen them.
4: Yes, Bishop. And guess what we're starting with?
0: Henry, no, Henry, you're not going to sing.
2: Archdeacon, not Armored Christian Soldiers.
4: Yes, Bishop, my solo. Come on.
0: Oh, Henry.

In that episode of All Gas and Gaiters, the parts were played as follows. The Archdeacon, Robertson Hare, the Bishop, William Mervyn, the Dean, John Barron, the Chaplain, Jonathan Cecil, Mr. Fox, Hugh Paddock, Mr. Dawson, Frank Williams, Mr. Paddy Jones, Dudley Jones. The Bishop Warms Up was written for television and adapted for radio by Pauline Devaney and Edwin Apps. 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

0: Bentley, when I was in my bath yesterday, I had a thought. A clean one. You know what I haven't seen for years?
1: Your toes?
0: Please, Bentley, I'm in mysterious vein now, not mid-jugular. I haven't seen one of those films where it all happens on board a train. A train that's packed with sinister characters, all chasing each other and talking in strange accents.
1: Oh, well, the only train that sounds like is the 6-5 special.
0: Bentley, you will either stop passing remarks or leave the room. Which do you choose?
1: I'll go.
0: No, don't go. These films, you see, were always spy stories. They'd start off at some big international railway station where a great train is ready to depart. A train like, well, the night train to Paris.
2: It is Victoria Station, 9:57 at night. In 3 minutes, the night train to Paris will be leaving. And from a first-class compartment, a heavily built businessman is leaning out, clasping in his arms an attractive, fair-haired lady.
0: Goodbye, love. I'll bet I'll not get cooking like yours in Paris. No, don't cry. I'll be back Thursday night. Here, I'll bring you back some scent, eh?
3: Oh, don't waste your money on scent.
0: No, I've got to buy a bottle anyway. I've promised to bring it back for the wife. Now, don't cry or you'll spoil a lovely weekend. Chin up now. Goodbye, Auntie.
3: Goodbye, dear.
0: Love to Uncle.
2: On the platform outside the compartment, a cool-eyed, debonair young fellow is talking in low tones to a grim, soldierly-looking man.
4: You can rely on me, Colonel M.

0: plans over to the Secretary General. I've made them into an oblong parcel and taped them across my chest under my shirt.
1: You'd better take your seat now, madam.
0: Madam?
2: Perhaps you'd better find another place for those plans, Carfax. Now, remember, if they get you, we can't help you.
0: I realize that, sir.
2: From the moment the train leaves, I wash my hands of the whole affair.
0: I understand, sir. I would not expect you to wash your hands while the train is standing at the station.
1: Take your seats now, please. Take your seats, please.
3: A little further up the platform, another couple are conversing. A beautiful raven-haired woman and a swarthy bearded man with dark glasses and an Astrakhan hat. He looks vaguely foreign.
4: We must have no mistakes, Countess. Dimitrios is on the train. He will help you. The envelope we want is being carried by an MI5 courier called Carfax. Here, this is the only photo we could find of him.
5: Let me see. Isn't he a little young for this kind of work?
4: That photo was taken when he was 4 months old. He has probably lost those dimples by now.
5: And the ones on his face. Don't worry. I will recognize him. As soon as I have taken the plans from him, I will send them to Moscow by carrier pigeon.
4: You have the carrier pigeon with you?
5: Yes, it is concealed in the foliage of my hat.
4: Good luck, Countess.
1: Find it all, Herr Mandelbaum.

0: Well, we're making very good time. 35 minutes gone and we're nearly past the Victoria signal box already. That's very good. We're rattling up. Excuse me, miss. Here, miss, I'm addressing you.
1: Oh, I am sorry. I was deep in thought.
0: I reckoned you must be thinking hard. Your hat keeps rising in the air and settling down again.
1: What? Oh, down, Tanya, you bad bird. If you don't keep still, Siberia.
0: Who's she talking to there? Well, we're picking up speed a bit now. I say, young fella, you don't look overcomfortable.
2: I'm not terribly. You think you could open the window a little further?
0: What for?
2: So I can climb in.
0: Oh. Well, come on then.
2: Oh, thank you. Yes, I was talking with my friend and almost missed it. My name's Carfax.
1: Oh, Carfax.
2: Did I startle you, miss?
1: Oh, no. I thought you said Burchington Horsley. Dear, where's that photo? Yes, it could be. Mr. Carfax, would you mind laying face downwards on the seat?
2: Certainly. Like this?
1: Yes. Now, let me see this photo. Oh, yes, it is unmistakably the same profile. I must contact Demetrios. Will you excuse me, gentlemen?
0: Well, of course.
1: I wish to stand in the corridor a while. I have never seen Coulston South by moonlight.
2: You know, that's what I call an attractive woman. She has an air.
0: Yes, I saw her looking at his photo. He's an ugly-looking brat. Here, Mr. Carfax, how about us meeting up in Paris? You've been there before?
2: Well, not since I was just a youth. 18, 19.
0: Well, it's probably changed a bit since 1819. Here, look up. Hey, up. Here comes the femme futile again. Here, you've come back, miss. You don't mind me saying so. You look pale.
1: Yes, sir. I've had rather a shock.
0: Well, what can you expect when a woman like you tries to squeeze past a corridor full of sleepy sailors?
1: I wish to sit down, please.
0: Oh, dear.
1: No sign of Demetrios anywhere on the train. What can have happened to him?
0: Here you are in a state, miss. Let me get you a travel pill out of my suitcase. I'll get it down from rack and... Hello. Well, isn't that typical?
1: What is it?
0: There's a dead man up here on the luggage rack.
1: A dead man?
0: Ah, say, the cleaners should have spotted that. Well, I'll go to Barnsley. Look at that. A dead man with a dagger in him sprawled right across the rack there. Where the heck do they expect you to put your raincoat?
1: It is Demetrios. Oh, then I am on my own.
0: You know what I say? No wonder the railways are losing millions of pounds. Look at this carriage here. What a muck. A corpse.

0: the rack, orange peel in the ashtrays. I'll tell you, if the soup's cold tonight, I'm going to register a complaint, and that's that.
1: First sittings for dining carp. First sittings for dining carp.
0: Yeah, I'll have dinner, lad. I'll have dinner. What do you recommend, the boiled turbot or the shepherd's pie?
1: Well, now, I don't advise a boiled turbot, sir. Oh. Not at this speed. It's been shot across the dining car four times already. The shepherd's pie's got the weight to resist.
0: Well, I'll have a bundle of the shepherd's pie, then. Keep my seat, you two, won't you?
2: So, Mr. Carfax, we are alone. Wouldn't you like to come and sit next to me?
3: Thank you, but no.
2: No?
3: In my job, we are warned against beautiful women in low-cut dresses. We are taught to look down on such things.
2: I see. In that case, put your hands up, Mr. Carfax.
3: A gun! Who are you, madam? What are you? When are you?
2: My real name is Countess Nitschevo, but in the chancelleries of Europe, they call me simply Q. And I think you know what I am after.
3: P?
2: Carfax, let us stop this fencing. That package stuck to your chest. Give it to me.
3: No.
2: Give it to me.
3: Oh, yes. Gerald, you've got cold hands. Get...
2: Ah, here it is. This is what I want. This envelope addressed to the Secretary General of the United Nations. The one marked, not to be opened till September the 3rd, 1967.
3: No, you can't have it. I won't let you. Where's my wallet? Let me see how much I've got. £4, £4.15, £4.19. Countess, can you lend me a shilling?
2: What for?
3: I'm going to pull the communication cord.
2: Come away from that cord or I'll fire. I warn you, I'll... Very well. Take...

0: When I finished my meal and went back along the swaying corridor, I was enthralled by the human pageant of this great train. I stood for just a moment, contemplating a handsome film star slumbering in his private compartment, and a thought struck me. Whether you're great or whether you're humble, when you sleep upright, you dribble. Then I opened my own compartment door. Hello, what's up with you?
1: Fetch a doctor. She shot me.
0: She shot you? Where did she shoot you?
1: Right in the middle of the tunnel.
0: Oh, dear. Are you hurt?
1: Fortunately, no. She didn't pull the trigger very hard. But I say, listen, that woman is an agent for a foreign power. I'm not allowed to reveal which one, but, Napoleon didn't do himself any good there.
0: Not Josephine.
1: Oh, never mind. Suffice it to say, this is a government matter, and I'm enlisting your aid. She's got to be found.
0: Hey, then perhaps this will help you. Look, on the seat where she left her hat, there's a grey bird with a ring round its leg. Shall we search it?
1: No. As a government employee, I can't touch that.
0: Why not?
1: It isn't my pigeon. Come on, we'll scour the train.
0: Well, she wasn't in any of the carriages. This is the last place she might be, the guard's van.
1: Oh, call out the guard. Guard!
2: What's the matter?
1: Have you anywhere where a woman could be hidden away?
2: No, I've tried it, but that inspector's got eyes like a hawk.
0: Oh, they're all the same. Just a minute. Carfax, look!
1: What?
0: I've spotted her. She's lying recumbent in that crate of frozen cod.
1: Where?
0: Here. Gaze carefully along the lines of cod. You'll notice one pair of eyes is looking in the other direction.
1: By Jove, yes. Come out, Countess Q. The jig is up.
3: So, I have failed.
0: You didn't have a chance from the start, Countess, you see. I was on to you all the time.
1: You? But you are just a businessman.
4: That was my cover story. My real name is Colonel Randall Michigan of the Special Service Division, United States Army Air Navy Corps.
3: Oh, no.
1: But why wasn't I told about it?
4: Because, son, what's in that envelope is too important to entrust to any one man.
3: Tell me, what is in there? It is addressed to the Secretary General of the United Nations, and it says not to be opened till September the 3rd, 1967. What does it contain?
4: You promise you won't reveal it to a living soul?
3: No.
4: It's his tickets for My Fair Lady.

0: back to Parliament in a minute. Have your glasses. Let me hear. Finish up, Mr. Glove. You've been knocking them back pretty steady tonight, ain't you?
1: There's no need to adopt that disapprobrious tone, Ted. The day you see drink get the better of me, that's the day you can pass remarks.
0: Oh, no offence, Mr. Glum.
1: All right. Now, if you'll just help me up off the floor and point me... point me vaguely towards southeast, I'll be on my way.
0: Nah, don't leave bad prints. I was just curious what occasioned this relaxing of your normal moderation.
1: Thank you for the credit there.
0: Yeah.
1: What do you think's the cause of it? What do you think,
0: I don't really know.
1: Ah, dear. That boy of mine, of course. My Ron.
0: Oh.
1: Now, take last Tuesday. Before you take it, take a brown out and take the top
0: off.
1: Last Tuesday, there was Ron with Eth on the sofa, but acting so far-fetched, Eth had to say something. She just had to say something.
2: Oh, Ron. Don't think I'm trying to pry, beloved, but is everything all right? I mean, the whole evening you've been sort of wrought up. Have you got anything at all on your mind?
3: No, eh?
2: Dearest, I don't want to appear to doubt your word, but, Ron, every time you think I'm not looking, you go over to the mirror and hit yourself on top of the head with a hammer. Well, I think I'm entitled to ask why.
3: My bed's too short.
2: You're fibbing, aren't you, Ron?
3: Yes, eh?
2: But dearest, unless you confide in me, I can't help you. And I'm very worried about you. There's something behind this hitting yourself on top of the head with a hammer. And, Ron, you're going to tell me whether you like it or not.
3: All right, eh?
2: Well?
3: I don't like it, eh? It hurts.
2: Then why keep doing it, dear heart?
3: I've got to, Eth. It's the only way to solve my problem.
2: Ah, so there is a problem. I thought you wouldn't keep hitting yourself on top of the head with a hammer unless there was some good reason. Oh, dearest, won't you let me help you?
3: If you like, Eth, here's the hammer.
2: Oh, not hit you, Ron. Solve your problem.
3: That will solve it, Eth. If I'm hit on top of the head with a hammer long enough, I won't have a problem.
2: You won't have a head either. Ron Glum, you're going to tell me here and now what problem has made you take to hitting yourself on top of the head with a hammer. Is it a feeling of guilt?
3: No, Eth.
2: Well, family trouble.
3: No, Eth.
2: An affair of the heart?
3: No, eh?
2: Then what?
3: I've got a sixpence stuck up my nose.
2: Oh, Ron!
1: There. Hold his stupid head back, Eth. Let me shine the torch up his beak. We'll see if there's any... Oh, yes. Yes, I can see the tanner.
2: Oh, which side is it?
1: Tails.
2: Oh, Mr. Glum, which side of his nose?
1: Oh, it's the right-hand nostril. Oh. The starboard, as you might say. Well, there's a thing, eh? Oh, Ron, you are a reckless boy. Next time you're tossing a tanner for drinks, pull your head back.
2: How he did it, Mr. Glum. It was... Oh, will you tell us, Ron?
3: Well, Dad gave me a shilling to go and get him sixpenneth of chips.
1: That's right. Yes.
3: So I went to the fish shop, and the man gave me the chips and then a sixpence change.
2: Yes.
3: And then I remembered. Dad likes vinegar sprinkled over.
1: Yes, it gives the paper a better flavour.
3: Yes.
1: Still don't see why you put the sixpence in your nose.
3: I should think that would have been obvious. How else could I pick up the vinegar bottle? Dad, I had the chips in one hand and in the other hand I had the sixpence.
2: But couldn't you have put it in your pocket?
3: No, Eth, it's chained to the counter.
2: Ron, not the vinegar bottle. The sixpence. Why didn't you put the sixpence in your pocket?
3: Yeah. It's easy enough to be wise afterwards.
1: So what you're trying to say to us is that in order to handle the chips and the vinegar, you shoved the teller up your hooter.
3: Yes, Dad.
1: Yes, strike a flaming light. I suppose we can only be thankful that the change didn't come in sixpence of the coppers. How would you have distributed it then? Well, then what'd you do when you got the sixpence up your conk then?
3: I walked home and I gave you the chips and you gave me one for going.
1: That's right.
3: And I ate it. Then I licked me fingers. First this finger, then that finger.
1: Yes, then all right. Well, never mind the human interest stuff. Just give me the saline facts.
3: Then I went upstairs and had me lie down. And when I woke up, I suddenly thought, oh, what about Dad's sixpence? You know it. I looked everywhere for it.
2: You'd forgotten where you put it?
3: Yes, Eth, and you'll never in a million years guess where I found it.
1: Up your great stupid conk.
3: Oh, Dad, you got it first time. It took me ages. Yes.
2: Mr. Glum, it's no good you just standing there staring at Ron with that expression of loathing. The deed's done. Now, what about your son?
1: He's going to be done very soon.
2: This is no time for recriminations, Mr. Glum. If we don't get that sixpence out, it might... Well, I don't want to be an alarmist, but one must think of these things. The sixpence might work its way into the interior of Ron's head.
1: That must be fascinating country. It's all very well to keep saying, get it out, get it out, get it out, but how?
2: How? But you never had any such difficulty getting sixpences out of a gas meter.
1: I do that from the back with a long bit of wire. This is different. Here, wait a minute. Of course I know how to dislodge it. It's a simple scientific principle.
2: Oh, how?
1: Hit him on top of the head with an hammer.
2: He's been doing that since last night. It doesn't work. Look, surely there must be some way of blowing it down.
1: Blowing it? Well, that's worth trying. I suppose we could shove the nozzle of the bicycle pump in his ear, and then we could pump.
2: Oh, Mr. Glenn, Ron, blow it.
1: Oh.
2: Look, beloved.
3: Yes, eh?
2: Now, listen. Place one finger tight against your good nostril, like this. That's right.
3: That's right.
2: Now, blow as hard as you can down the sixpenny one. Go on.
3: Right.
2: Anything happened, Mr. Clown?
1: Nothing's happened except he's taken on a startling resemblance to Louis Armstrong. All right, give over, Ron.
4: Oh.
1: Hold him up, Ed. His knees are sagging. Oh. Here, while he's half sparked out, give me over the sugar tongs. I'll try and see if I can get a purchase on the coin with them. Hold steady, Ron.
3: Dad, no. No.
1: Now, don't make out that that hurt. What a baby you are. Give me a hand trying to pull the sugar tongs down again. I must say, I never imagined I'd get them up that far. There we are. That's extricated them. All right, I'm sorry. If you just keep your head still this time, I might get them up the right nostril.
2: No, I don't think you should.
1: And why not? He's my boy.
2: Yes, I know, but he's my boy too. And if it's going to be got down like that, then it should be done by, well, somebody qualified.
1: You mean a sweep?
2: Oh. A doctor. A proper doctor. Mr. Glum, you must ring up the hospital and we'll go there right away.
5: All right, Mr. Glum. As soon as I got your phone call, I got the whole operating theatre staff standing by. So now tell me, what exactly is this startling challenge to modern surgery that you mentioned.
1: Never mind the sarcasm, Doctor. Just sit down and conserve your strength for the task what lies ahead.
5: Oh.
1: I am a father, a proud father, who is putting all his faith in your professional skill.
5: Oh.
1: This here is Ethia.
5: Oh.
1: A girl whose married future depends on the steadiness of your healing hands.
5: And who is this?
3: I'm the one who put the money up.
5: Put the money up?
1: Doctor, Doctor, steel yourself.
5: Yes?
1: This young youth standing there, outwardly so brave and unconcerned, he... Doctor, the time for mincing words is past. He's got a sprazzy up his snitch.
5: A what up his what?
2: It's his nose. There's a sixpence up there.
5: And for that, you made me put the whole casualty wing on an emergency standby.
1: Doctor, forgive an old man's anxiety. I was speaking not only as the father of the boy, but as the owner of the sixpence.
5: I've never heard of such a waste of... Hello. Operating theatre?
4: Yes, Doctor?
5: Save your lights and bring me a pair of tweezers. Now, for goodness sake, Doctor, let's have a look at this nose. Yes. Yes, I see it. But what are these abrasions on the other nostril?
1: Oh, they're tongue marks.
5: Tongue? You mean he's Chinese?
1: No, no, no, no. He always looks like that. It comes from not eating his greens. Doctor! Oh, dear, I don't like the look in your eyes. Is there any hope?
5: Hope? Oh, to think I left a golfing dinner for this. For heaven's sake, get outside, you two, and let me get at this nose.
1: Oh. Well, I still say the way that doctor spoke to me was most unprofessional. I've got a good mind to report his whole attitude to the BRM.
2: Oh, Mr. Glummett, it's over now. We're home. Oh, shut the door, Ron. The sixpence is out, so let's consider the episode closed, please.
1: It's not quite closed. May I remind you, Eth, I'm still waiting for Ron to give me back me tenner.
2: Well, for goodness sake, Ron, give it back to him and let's have done.
3: What, oh, Eth? Now, what did I do with it?
2: Oh, Ron!
3: I've got it, Eth. I remember having it in my hand on the bus when the inspector wanted to see my ticket. And I remember that I had my cap in one hand and the sixpence in the other, and I had to get my ticket out. Now, where did I put the sixpence?
2: Oh, Ron, you didn't!
3: Oh, Eth, you don't think I'm silly as to put it up my nose again after all that. I may not be very clever, but I don't make the same mistakes twice.
1: Well, where is it, then? Where is it? Ron, I'm talking to you.
3: Are you talking to me, Dad?
1: Of course I'm talking to you!
3: You'll have to speak up.
1: Speak up?
3: Well, it's funny, I don't seem to be able to hear out of this ear.
1: Out of this... Oh, get the bent...

And in a bit, and the BBC Review Orchestra bring our recorded show to a close. Those involved were Dick Bentley, Professor Jimmy Edwards, and June Whitfield, encouraged by Wallace Eaton and the keynotes. Frank Muir and Dennis Norden read the script, and the program was produced by Charles Maxwell. We all invite you to tune in again.

0: You know, cats have minds of their own. That's why we love them. They really do know what they like.
1: Tibby.
0: Tibby the meat lover. And now he's easy to please with Kitty Cat meat and liver dinner. All the meat he loves and tasty liver too. It might have been cooked specially for him. And Tabby, she's happier than ever. She likes both the Kitty Cat dinners.
2: Now from Kitty Cat, fish and liver and meat and liver dinners for your cat. Cats know it's good for them.

0: Bottom Bags, written by Sanjeev Kohli and Donald McCleary. Episode 4, Evil Narborough.
1: Dave, what is happening?
2: Oh, well, there's still boxes going in. It's quite the hive of activity.
1: Right, was there no scissors and ribbon style ceremony? No metaphor for the birth of a new retail dawn? With Colin and Justin?
3: Or Colin or Justin.
4: Or one of the loose women?
2: No. It's just surly delivery, guys. Let me just try and lip reads. Sign there, please.
1: Dave, don't stare. Don't make it obvious you're nevving in.
2: But you told me to neb in. Those were your exact instructions. Stand on the astroturf on the shop frontage and neb into the new shop.
1: Yeah, I know, but we don't want them to know that. Do something.
2: Righto.
1: Right, you're doing the exact opposite. You're doing nothing.
2: I'm being a mannequin.
1: But, Dave, we don't sell beige chinos on a market stall, please. Quick, Alok, put a sweetie necklace on his wrist to complete the illusion.
2: Oh, there's lovely Sue.
1: Stand down. Hello, lovely Sue.
5: Oh, hello, Ramesh.
2: Hello, lovely Sue.
5: Hello, Dave.
1: Boys, are you going to say hello to lovely Sue?
6: Hello, Sue. Lovely Sue.
5: Hello, Alok. Seek Sanjeev.
2: Very good.
4: Seek?
5: So, it's all happening next door, isn't it? Oh, yes, it's all happening. Am I excited? Yes. Is Beansy excited? Yes. Is my Derek excited? Well, not really. He's just changed his meds. But give him 2 days and he'll start feeling again. Then he'll be excited.
2: Aye, it's a fresher breath air, a new shop in the arcade.
1: Yes. It is always a heady moment when the last of the Billy Smart circus posters come down and the vortexes, Dave, you mind that?
2: Vortices, Ramesh.
1: Thank you, Dave. Vortices of soap are removed from the window. Anyway, the point is that we are on the cusp of a new retail concern in Lenzie. It is both amazing and great.
5: Do we know what it's going to be?
3: Party Solutions, actually. A party and fancy dress shop.
1: Yes, it is the missing jigsaw piece in the spectrum. Bras, chops, pets, sweets, and now witches apparel and mugs with Darren written on them at all.
5: Do you think we'll have mugs with Derek written on them? Derek will love that when he snaps out of his torpor.
3: Ah, I hate those mugs. They're racist.
1: How are they racist, Alok?
3: Because they never have my name on it. I got an Alec once for my 16th, but my name's not Alec. I don't see why I should wipe my name up for the man.
2: I know what you're saying. There's never a Dave, only David. And I'm not called David, that's racist.
4: I've never seen a Sanjay mug. I've seen a Tyler, and a Jaden, and a Destiny, but I've never seen a Sanjay.
1: Have you suffered from this, Sue?
5: Can't say I have, no. I've got a mug called Sue, and a Sue pen, Sue table mat, Sue coasters, and a Sue skip cap, and a Sue rubber.
4: Stop saying Sue things!
1: It is quite a lot of Sue things.
5: Yeah, well, that was Derek. He was trying to make up for one of his episodes. I had to burn that bathroom carpet in the end, so...
1: What did you come in for, lovely Sue?
5: Nothing. Just killing time till the new shop opened. Oh, look.
1: Oh.
5: Right, I'll see yous later.
1: Bye. Yeah,
2: bye.
1: Hello there.
2: Hello.
1: Yes, allow us to introduce ourselves. I am Ramesh.
2: I'm Dave.
1: And together we are Ramesh and Dave.
7: Very good.
1: Yes, we are from the newsagents and confectioners Fags, Mags and Bags. In the interest of intershop harmony, we would like to present you with this home-fashioned gift basket of ephemera.
7: Oh, aye. Uh-huh. Ephemera, is it?
2: Yes, there's some nice multicolored pegs in there. Tights. A chomp, a twirl, and a Freddo.
1: Oh, that sounds like a film with Ted Danson and Steve Guttenberg and... now, who would be the third shoe?
2: Well, the obvious answer would be Selleck. But he wouldn't load himself now to a buddy movie. He's out of the age bracket now.
1: Mm.
2: It would be one of the new boys from The Hangover.
1: Yes, probably a Zach Galifianakis or someone of that nature. What do you think?
7: It's not really my concern.
1: No, I suppose not.
7: Are you actually buying anything?
1: No. We just wanted to give you this welcome basket. There's also a Glade plug-in. That one is Swiss Chalet, presumably after the maid has been in for a bit of a tidy-up, eh?
7: What is it you're on about exactly?
1: Well, just small talk, you know. The back and forth, the chat and hat helps to pass the time of day.
7: If you're not actually buying anything, could you get out? This massive number 4's not going to inflate itself. God knows I wish it would.
1: Yes, well, maybe to support this lovely new concern, we will buy something.
7: I will. If you touch it, you've bought it.
1: Well, if you don't mind my saying, that is quite a short-sighted retail strategy. Browsing is a key element. You have to let the punters finger the Garibaldis.
7: Maybe in your shop, pal. But touch that witch's hat you're wearing at home.
1: Fair enough. Your shop, your rules. Any offers on?
7: 3 for 2 on the bedhead wigs. Sexy fun tights are bog off. And buy 6 hen night Stetsons and get the 7th for half price.
2: Well, I'll just take a set of Dracula fangs.
1: Yes, and I will buy this button badge for my son, Dad's Taxi. It is the humour.
2: Oh, that sounds good.
7: If you say so. $1.99, please.
1: There you go. Well, anyway, sorry I didn't catch your name.
7: I didn't give you my name. You could be anyone. You could be Fred West, for all I know.
1: But I've explained to you that I'm Ramesh from the neighbouring shop.
7: I've only got your word for that.
2: No, he's definitely Ramesh. That's Ramesh's face. I'd know it anywhere.
7: $7.99, please.
2: What?
1: What?
7: You just touched those sexy angel wings. I can't sell them on now. You'll need to buy them.
2: What?
1: But he just brushed it, huh? With the hood of his jerkin.
7: $7.99, please. I think you want to make this a police matter.
1: Yes.
7: What's that?
1: Nothing. How's that, Dave? Feel better now?
2: Oh, that's perked me up. I needed that wee can of Doof Doof 49.
1: Give me a sip. Oh, thanks, Dave. There you are.
2: No, you're all right. You finish it.
1: Well, what are we to make of her, then?
2: Well, you know me, Ramesh. I don't like to speak ill of people. I like to give people the benefit of the doubt. But that woman, well, she wasn't my cup of tea. Let's just leave it at that.
1: Maybe she's just nervous, Dave. It's a new business. I remember my first day here in Lindsay. It coincided with the launch of the double-decker. Of course, now people take the double-decker for granted, but back then, it was quite a lot to take in. Caused quite a stir. I dare say I was a bit offhand with some of my customers that day.
2: I bet you wouldn't have issued a lovely gift basket.
1: Mm.
2: We went to a lot of effort with that. Fashioned a straw out of an old shredded Sunday Times business supplement. It was very time-consuming.
1: Well, Alok, your first impressions of Peggy from Party Solutions?
3: I'm not sure what just happened. I feel numb.
1: Have some Doof Doof 49.
3: Thanks, Dad. What a roaster. I mean, I've seen some prize roasters in the Scottish service industry, but my God.
1: What about your brother? Hairy hat, Sanjay. You've gone to town, haven't you?
2: What are all the bags about? Are you arranging a fortune?
4: I didn't want any of this. I stupidly went in with my Elmo backpack. I kept turning round with my Elmo backpack. And I kept touching stuff with my Elmo backpack. And she said I had to buy everything I touched with my Elmo backpack. I turned round to her and I said, it's not me pure touching the things. It's my Elmo backpack. But as I did that, I pure touched a sexy fireman outfit with my Elmo backpack. And she made me buy that as well. Note to self, stop saying Elmo backpack.
2: That's not on. She's fleeced you, Sanji. You've got enough costumes there for a village people tribute act, or the modern day equivalent. I'm not across the hit parade like I used to be.
1: Right, come on, Sanjay. We will put our coats on and march over there and demand our refund.
4: It's all right. I'll do it later.
1: Good morning, Jeff.
6: I'm not going to reciprocate your good morning, Ramesh, because it is most certainly not a good morning. Well, it's a morning, but it's not good. I am raging.
2: What's happened, Jeff?
6: It's the van. You know, the old chopmobile? I can't get it parked to unload the chops because a dirty big 4x4 is taking up 3 spaces.
2: Aye, that's Peggy's car.
6: Is that her with the party shop? Right. I'm going in, lads. All chops blazing.
1: Vert to the shoe, Jeff. Peggy is not nearly as frivolous as her chosen business might imply.
6: Ramesh, I invite you to look at my knuckles. I deal with raw meat every day. I stun cattle with that metal thing with the things on it. I don't know the name of it, but that's me. I do that. I've no reason to be scared of some woman who sells Ben 10 party plates, I dare say.
1: Well, you've been warned. Morning, Mrs. Begg.
2: Hello, Mrs. Begg.
8: Hold on a minute. I've got something ensnared on me Christian Labotains.
1: What?
8: Me shoes.
1: Oh.
8: Very expensive they are as well. And I don't appreciate getting a calippo wrapper speared onto the heel. I'm not Lady Gaga. I'm Marjorie Begg, nay Gabe.
1: Oh.
2: Ah, yeah, we've been meaning to ask you about that.
8: I go by both names. Never mind that. It's getting very messy out there.
1: Well, you know, there's a new business on the street, eh? New customers, increased traffic. Increased detritus is just a necessary evil.
8: How does that explain the feces?
1: Feces?
8: Feces? In a Quavers bag? And I'm no Dr. Gillian McKeith.
1: Mrs.
8: Mrs. Gillian McKeith. But by my reckoning, it's not canine or feline. It's human.
9: Oh!
8: I know.
1: Who would do that? In Nancy.
10: Hey!
1: Oh, hello, ladies. You are very effervescent.
10: What's he saying? Listen to him. What do you call me?
1: Effervescent?
2: Aye, it's a good thing. It means bubbly, effusive, lively, like peas in a pan.
10: Peas, I do wish.
2: Sorry?
10: In your dreams, Grandad.
2: I'm not with you.
10: Are you wanting to gaff my pal? I shot it.
2: No, I don't.
10: Why, what's wrong with?
2: Nothing. She's, smashing.
10: So, do you want to gaff her?
2: I don't know what to say.
1: So, ladies, I don't believe I've had the pleasure... Yes, very good, yes, yes. What I mean is I don't believe I have made your acquaintance.
10: We've just been into party solutions. Dealer's getting hitched.
11: Woo! Just been in getting all the gear for the hen night. Stetsons, trumpets, a light uppy crown, L plates.
12: She doesn't need them. She's a slag.
8: Sorry to interrupt, but I need to crack on. Can I just get me chump and me gratzy?
1: Of course.
10: Oh, here I'm wanting a gratzy.
1: Oh, I'm sorry, dear. That was the last one. Oi!
8: What do you think you're doing?
10: I'm wanting a gratzy.
8: Well, that's as maybe, but that's my copy and you're not having it.
10: How? Has it got your name on it or something?
8: It does as it goes.
10: What's your name then?
8: Marjorie Begg.
10: It says Gibby.
8: That's my name as well. It's complicated.
10: Very good. You're not getting it.
11: Kimberly, I fancy a chomp as well.
8: Oi! There are other chomps there.
11: But I want that one.
8: Right. Well, I'm not stopping here. I'll get me chomp and me gratzy at Wait and Wait. I'm sorry, Ramesh. Goodbye.
1: This is Mrs. Begg, wait. Well, thank you very much, ladies. You have alienated one of my best customers.
11: Stuck up boot.
10: Think she's better than us. Do you think you're better than us? Do you? Do you? Do you? Do you?
1: No, I don't. No, the chomping and gratzy then.
10: Don't want them now. Where's your bog roll? That Quavers bag pure cut me skinny ribbons.
1: I hereby call this emergency meeting of the Lenzie Local Traders Association to order. I will dispense with the pleasantries, as pleasantries have been in very short shrift in Lenzie of late.
13: Oh!
1: Well, what's the matter, Hilly?
13: It's just that I've made gluten-free shortbread. I wanted to prove to you all that there is life after gluten, but if you want to sweep it under the carpet...
14: Oh, there's no time for that, etc. Lenzie is not in a biscuit kind of place.
6: Especially gluten-free. Horrible.
13: You won't give them a chance.
1: Hilly, Brajeff is right. Biscuits are too frivolous. Right, to the burning matter in hand, Peggy Benson.
14: Oh, don't even say that woman's name in my company, etc.
13: We have to, Jeff. It's kind of what the meeting is about.
6: It's like during the war. Much as they disliked Hitler, they had to mention him by name in meetings to avoid confusion. Well, they couldn't just call him, Naughty Michael or something.
14: Well, what's wrong with Naughty Michael? It would have worked, etc.
2: No, Jeff. It would have lessened the impact. Paris has been trampled under the imperialist jackboots of Naughty Michael.
14: Ah, works for me, etc.
1: Fine. For the sake of argument, let's call her Party Susan.
13: Excuse me, my sister-in-law's called Susan.
6: And anyway, Party Susans are nice things. They ensure that your nuts and mini-chops don't get soggy from contact with celery sticks at all.
1: Fine. Evil Susan.
13: Are my feelings to be swept under the carpet, Like my gluten-free biscuits?
6: Oh, change the record, Hilly.
1: Right. Evil Barbara.
13: I've got a Barbara goes to my cheeble.
1: Oh, do you know a Narbara, Hilly?
13: No, don't think anyone does.
1: Good. Evil Narbara, then. Show of hands.
2: Yep.
1: Right.
14: Can we call Hitler Evil Narbara as well, etc.?
1: No, we can't. Right. What are we going to do about Evil Narbara?
6: Well, I went in there the other day to confront her vis-a-vis the parking situation. She was very rude. She said I smelled of chops.
2: Well, to be fair, Jeff...
6: Yes, I know I smell of chops, but that's for me to say. If someone else points it out, it's racist.
14: No, I'm with you. I mean, Hilly smells of hamsters, but it's not my place to say it, etc.
13: I don't smell of hamsters. I don't smell of hamsters.
6: Point is, she was extremely rude. And she parks her car like Leslie Nielsen in the Naked Gun franchise, which is to say willy-nilly, which is to say not very well.
13: I haven't met her, but I'm inundated with passing hen night trade. They don't come in to buy anything. They just come in to laugh at the animals.
2: Aye, well, some of the animals are quite funny. Mm. Gerbils are quite cheeky, aren't they?
9: Yes, yes.
2: I like to see a fat gerbil falling off a wheel myself, as long as it doesn't hurt itself, like in You've Been Framed.
9: Yes, Dave, yes, a fat woman coming to grief on the business end of a parasender is instinctively funny, but it would be a different story if she were to shatter a femur and then die of complications in a Spanish hospital.
2: Exactly. We're not laughing at the gerbil, we're laughing with the gerbil.
13: Well, these horrible harridans aren't laughing with the gerbils. They're laughing at them.
9: How?
13: Well, they do this thing with their pinkies, casting aspersion on the size of the gerbil's genitalia.
9: Oh, yes, yes. This is textbook hen night, yes. Many's the time a pinky has been brandished at me from the open sunroof of a pink-stretched Hummer.
4: Me too.
14: I've had that. Well, me as well, etc.
13: Well, they've left the gerbils extremely confused as to their future direction. Their self-esteem is through the floor.
2: I can't really blame her for the clientele.
14: No, it's not the clientele that bothers me. I mean, brass sales have gone through the roof, etc. Admittedly, the tackier end of the brachtrum.
2: Brachtrum?
14: I was trying to combine the words bra and spectrum, but it's not as easy as it looks. Now, it's the litter that bothers me, etc. The place has gone downhill. It's like war-torn Bosnia.
6: Oh, the man's exaggerating. But it is fairly messy. She leaves all her boxes in the street and cardboard gets all soggy in the rain and there's a polystyrene...
13: Beads?
6: No, it's not quite beads. They're amore...
9: Pops?
6: No, they're wee S-shapes.
2: I believe they're called sigmoids.
13: That sounds like a new board game. Yes, being launched for Christmas. Yes, sigmoids. Fun for all the family.
9: Have a pretty silly. Come on.
6: Well, what are we going to do?
9: Well, it is important that we give Peggy...
4: Evil Narbra,
9: the right of reply. Perhaps if we tabulate our list of grievances, I can present them to her. Let us not forget, she is a business colleague and a fellow professional.
13: Hang on. I do know a Narbora.
9: Oh,
2: no, for goodness.
13: I'm not paying for these.
15: Yes, you are. Your fingerprints are all over them.
13: I would never buy everlasting candles. My Derek's got OCD. He goes round the kitchen saying off, off, off before he goes to bed. To own a candle that never goes out is my worst nightmare.
15: £2.50?
13: No.
15: Do you want to make this a police matter?
13: Fine. £2.50 then. And give me one of those Dad's taxis badges. They're funny.
9: Oh, hello, Sue.
13: What's good about it?
9: Sorry?
13: Sorry, I panicked. It was her. Watch your step.
9: Hello, Peggy. How's business?
15: I've told you. I'm not a conference centre. I don't do chat. If you're not buying something, get out.
9: Actually, I'm afraid we are going to have a bit of a chat.
15: Oh, aye. Uh-huh.
9: Yes, I'm actually here as a representative of RTA.
15: Are you having a stroke?
9: No, I'm saying an acronym. The Lenzie Local Retailers Trading Association.
15: And what's that when it's at its grands?
9: Well, it's all the other shopkeepers.
15: I'm not interested, sorry.
9: No, I'm not recruiting, Peggy. I'm here to air grievances.
15: Grievances, is it?
9: Yes, grievances.
15: Well, here's my grievance. I'm trying to run a business, and you're taking up my valuable time. Is that your list?
9: Hey, do you mind?
15: Litter, bullying, Quaver's bag, human feces. Hold on. What's this about human feces?
9: Well, I have it on good authority that a human feces was located in a crisp bag on the street, and it was one of your customers that furnished Lindsay with it.
15: Right. Three questions. One. How do you know it was human feces? Two, how do you know it was one of my humans? You better have proof to back that up. And three, so what if it was? It wasn't me that did it.
9: I know, but the thing is, your shop is bringing an undesirable element.
15: Aye, very good.
9: No, I've seen it with my own legs. They have bullied my customers, they belittled the wall of crisps, and in fact, launched a shoe at it, rendering four bags of spring onion commandos unsellable. My son Alok is in the back shop feeling very insecure about his manhood. And four of the members, Dave, their hands are a blur.
15: And that's my clientele that's done that, is it?
9: Well, it's not mine.
15: Listen to you. You're just a snob.
9: I am not.
15: Just because people want to have a good time, let their hair down a bit, have a sense of humour, you look down on them. You look down on me.
9: Look, I don't look down on anyone. I just don't like being violated.
15: Cheer up. It's just a bit of fun.
9: Tell that to Dave. He is now languishing in his late mother's caravan. Sporting a tingling lip which may very well become a cold sore.
15: Not my problem. These folk are harmless.
9: Well, what about your front window?
15: What about my front window?
9: It is festooned with pasta doodahs.
15: What do you mean? What's pasta doodahs?
9: Oh, you know very fine well what I mean by pasta doodahs.
15: No, I don't.
9: Yes, you do.
1: Pasta this things.
7: Sorry, that's just gibberish.
1: Pasta excuse me's.
7: Not with you.
1: Pasta humly numnies.
7: No. Nope.
1: Pasta...
7: No. Nope.
1: Oh, come on. Pasta Malcolm's.
7: No. Nope.
1: Pasta naughty naughties.
7: No.
1: Can I borrow that noodle?
7: If you touch it, you bought it.
1: Fine. Pasta...
7: No. Nope.
1: Pasta ning-nongs.
7: Nope.
1: Pasta wassels.
7: No. Nope.
1: Pasta lulus.
7: No.
1: Pasta shiders.
7: No. Nope.
1: Pasta shells.
7: No. Nope.
1: Pasta grumblies.
7: No. Nope.
1: Pasta ning-nongs.
7: You said that.
1: Pasta Elkies.
7: No.
1: Pasta No-Nos.
7: No.
1: Don't make me say it.
7: You'll have to, because I'm none the wiser.
1: Pasta Willies.
7: Made you say it.
1: Well, it's not on. Remove them at once.
7: Oh, behave yourself. It's only cheeky pasta. It's pasta with an edge. It's a party favourite. What is wrong with cheeky pasta?
1: It is not cheeky pasta. That would be maybe pasta bums. This stuff is pasta pornography.
7: Are you wanting pasta bums? I could speak to my supplier.
1: I am not wanting pasta bums.
7: I think you are, and you just don't want to admit it.
1: No one in Lindsay wants pasta bums.
7: Is that right? Because the pasta willies have been flying out the door. Anyhow, who made you the king of Lindsay? You're a prude.
1: I'm not a prude. I know from some of the publications we sell that Lindsaydens have a full and varied sex life. They simply don't want it plastered all over your frontage for the kiddies to see. You are corrupting the youth of Lindsay.
7: Who's corrupting them? You better back that up.
16: OMG! Help me out of this, Peggy. It's pure chafing me.
1: Sanjay?
16: Oh, hi, Dad.
1: What on earth are you wearing?
16: Sexy postman.
1: What? Why?
7: Oh, have you not met my latest recruit?
1: Recruit?
7: Peggy's sexy kissograms. He's very popular with the older ladies. They like a cuddly man.
1: And what does this entail?
16: Well, I just read a rude poem and kiss a gran. There's no touching. Maybe wiggle my bum a bit, but there's no touching.
1: Just as a postman?
16: Not always a postman. Can be a policeman, ambulance driver, male nurse. Well, just nurse, because I'm a male. Fireman, AA man, because that's the fifth emergency service. Sexy boxer, sexy Santa, sexy Santa's helper, sexy racing driver, and sexy tower
1: man. Sanjay, what on earth are you doing?
16: It's just a bit of fun, Dad. Pocket money. Plus, I get all the ladies whistling at me. I like it.
1: But Sanjay, this is demeaning.
16: It's not demeaning. One day I'm a paramedic. The next day I'm a sexy Chilean miner. I'm trying things out.
1: Trying things out? Chilean miners do not have to kiss grannies. Unless it's their granny greeting them at the entrance of a Chilean mine. Get back to the shop.
7: Stop harassing my staff.
1: He's my staff.
7: That's not what he said. Look, I've a business to run. You got a problem with that? Tough. There's nothing your wee shopkeeper's club can do about it.
17: Oh, it's a sad day, Ramesh.
1: Yes, it is, yes. I never thought I'd see the day when we'd have to put a grill over the counter. You know me, I pride myself on the personal touch. It's all eye contact, a pat on the arm, and a... How's your leg, Mr. Broussard?
17: Aye, but Lindsay's changed now. You ask one of these roasters how their leg is, and they'll laugh like witches for about an hour, and then they'll do... stuff.
1: Are you all right now, Dave?
17: Aye, Ramesh. Can't say I'm not looking forward to getting behind that grill. So what are we going for?
1: Well, let's see what density of mesh they offer.
17: Well, they've got a wider-spaced fencing, like criminals used to climb up in the Sweeney.
1: Mm-hmm.
17: And they've got the bird's-eye potato waffle. That's waffly versatile. There's the fish net there. Mm-hmm. And the bite-sized shreddy mesh. That's high security.
1: No. I still want eye contact. I won't let them take that away from me.
17: We should go for the Sweeney, then. That still protects you from a full can of super lager or a kitten heel to the face, seemingly.
1: Oh, what now?
17: Oh, it's not the 5-0 this time, Ramesh. It's a fire engine.
18: Excuse me, Paul. Do you know whose car that is?
17: Which one?
18: This one.
1: We'll come out.
17: Oh, the stretch limo. That'll be the hen night.
1: Oh, my God. Peggy's shop is on fire.
18: Aye, we can't get the fire engine close enough.
17: Well, you'll need to speak to the hen night, because I'm not doing it.
18: What do you mean, hen night? It's 2 in the afternoon.
7: Oh. Here, look, it's actually firing.
11: Aye, it's better than that wee fat one. Get him!
18: Look, I'm not a sexy fireman. But look, I'm a fireman and I do all right. But I'm working here. My shop's on fire. Ladies, please! Oh!
3: Excuse me, Peggy. What do you want to do with these tiger face jock straps? They don't seem too charred.
7: Thanks very much. Put them in that pile on the right. Just to let you know, everyone, the hob's still working, so I've put some food on for the troops. I hope you can all stay for a bite to eat.
9: Oh, that's very kind of you, Peggy.
7: Aye, well, I've learned something today. I thought you were all stuck up, but you've mucked in like real pals.
19: I tell you what, Peggy, you dodged a bullet. These helium canisters could have done some damage. I think they might have sprung a leak, though.
9: Now, you could probably save the majority of the stock. I mean, I know it'll smell smoky, but, you know, you could maybe use that as a marketing tool.
19: Will it work for bacon?
7: I could have saved a whole lot more if it hadn't been for that box of trick candles.
14: Oh, is that what it was then, etc.?
7: Yeah, that tiny wee fire. I told those girls not to light them in the shop, but there's no telling some people. The firemen had the hose in the box 4 times, but they wouldn't go out. And before you know it, the sexy Grim Reaper costumes have gone up, then it spread to the Ghostbusters backpacks, and from there to the Jack Sparrow wigs.
14: Well, if only the firemen had got here sooner, etc.
7: It wasn't that. It was just those roasters wouldn't let them past. They ended up fighting the fire in their underwear. Kimberly's filmed it on her phone.
9: Well, don't worry. We'll have Party Solutions back on its feet in no time. You are a Lenzie local retailer and you need our help.
7: Thanks very much. I do appreciate it, but I'm not a Lenzie retailer anymore. Yeah. I'm going to cut my losses.
9: Oh, really?
20: The light that burns twice as bright burns half as long. Oh, that's wrong.
19: And inappropriate.
7: Yeah, well, I'm getting out of the party business. It's when I was watching those girls attacking those brave men. It just hit home to me. Yeah, I'm going to buy a fire engine.
21: What?
7: Aye, fire engine hen nights. It's a gold mine. Are you in, Sanjay?
16: I'm not sure. Dad?
9: Well, I suppose it's a bit of harmless fun.
7: You've changed your tune, Ramesh.
9: Well, perhaps you were right, Peggy. Maybe I have learned something as well. Perhaps I was a bit of a snob. People have different interests. Who am I to judge?
7: Well said. Well said. Right. We've made a dent in this. What do you say we break for lunch?
19: Oh, gosh, I like lunch. What's on the menu, Peggy?
7: Peggy's famous secret bolognese sauce.
21: Oh.
7: With pasta willies.
20: Are they gluten-free?
0: Bags, Bags and Bags with Ramesh, played by Sanjeev Kohli, Dave by Donald McCleary, Sanjay by Omar Raza, Alok by Sushil Kumar, Mrs. Begg by Marge Hogarth, Lovely Sue by Julie Wilson-Nimmo, Peggy by Kate Donnelly, Hilly by Kate Brailsford, Brad Jeff by Stephen McNichol and Mutton Jeff by Sean Scanlon. The producer was Gus Beattie. Bags, Mags and Bags is a comedy unit production for BBC Radio 4.

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0: Ear.
1: I do not answer to ear, Mr. Master.
0: All right, then. Oi!
1: What is it, Mr. Mash?
0: Did you put in an order for 27 galvanized buckets?
1: And what would I be doing in ladies' department with 27 galvanized buckets? This is ladies' department, not a farmyard.
0: We could be milking a Jersey.
2: Mash.
0: Ah, good morning, Captain. Sorry I can't salute you, sir.
2: Have you taken leave of your senses?
0: I am trying to ascertain, sir, who ordered 27 galvanized buckets.
2: Obviously nobody on this floor.
0: Well, hardware denies all knowledge of them. I know. I'll try musical instruments. Any old time. Any old time. Any old time.
2: Mr. Mash, please.
0: Sorry, Captain.
3: Mrs. Slocum, what shall I do with these crochet berries?
1: Oh. We've had these for years. I think they were a special offer for the Jubilee.
3: It says here as worn by Princess Margaret Rose.
1: Oh, yes. Oh, they were very popular.
3: Well, if they were so popular, how come we got so many left?
1: They were only popular with Princess Margaret Rose.
3: Well, how much are they?
1: Oh, well, what does it say on the ticket?
3: 2 and 11 pence 3 farthings.
1: We can't put that.
3: Well, what's that in new money?
1: Well, we've had devaluation, inflation, decimalisation, purchase tax, VAT, or put unrepeatable at 40p.
3: Oh, what about the Margaret Rose?
1: Put as worn by Princess Anne at badminton.
3: You can't wear these to play badminton.
1: Oh, give over. Are you being served, madam?
4: Yep. No, I'd like to try one of these Princess Anne hats, please.
1: Oh, certainly, madam. They've just come in.
4: Oh, thank you.
1: Oh. Oh, very becoming. Isn't it, Miss Brown?
3: Yes, they're all wearing them for badminton.

0: They've been reduced.
1: That's quite reasonable according to today's standards.
0: Yes, madam, we think so too. Sail, Miss Brahms.
2: The combinations are shrunk, sir. But it is advisable to wash them in lukewarm water.
3: Yeah, or better still, no water at all. My old granddad used to send his combinations to the dry cleaners, you know.
2: Well, I rinse mine in the bath and then let the wind dry them.
3: Must be pure magic in your house. Here we are. Thank you very much. Good morning, sir.
4: Thank you for your custom, sir. Can I help you, sir?
5: So.
4: Can I help you, sir?
5: So.
4: You want to buy?
5: So.
4: Mr. Lucas, chop chop.
3: I beg your pardon, Captain Peacock.
4: Forward, Mr. Lucas.
6: Credit card.
4: So. You, Mr. Cato, I, Peacock.
6: How do you do, Mr. I, Peacock?
4: So. This honorable Mr. Humphreys.
6: Humphreys, so.
4: Good. And this honorable Mr. Lucas.
6: Lucas, so.
3: No, Lucas.
6: Lucas.
3: No, Lucas.
4: You must understand, Mr. Lucas, that this gentleman is Japanese, and he has difficulty getting his tongue round his R's.
0: I thought it was just a matter of practice.
3: What does the customer require, Captain Peacock?
4: I'll try to find out.
3: Yes, and of course, you were out east, weren't you?
4: Hmm. What he wanted?
6: Kota for Lane.
4: I beg your pardon?
6: Kota for Lane.
3: Petticoat Lane or Drury Lane?
4: I think the customer wishy raincoat, Mr. Lucas.
3: Ah, lane coat.
6: Ah, so.
3: Excuse me, phony lingy.
7: Men's lady maids.
8: Mr. Rumbold for Captain Peacock.
7: Doesn't sound like Mr. Rumbold.
8: I'm Mr. Rumbold's new temporary secretary. Mr. Rumbold would like to see Captain Peacock in his office.
7: Oh, in that case, I shall acquaint Captain Peacock with Mr. Rumbold's wishes.
8: Oh, you're very obliging.
7: Only to a point.
3: Captain Peacock, Mr. Rumbold's office, chop chop.
9: Now, what was the last thing I said?
8: Would I please get them off?
9: I beg your pardon?
8: The letters. You wanted me to catch the post.
9: Oh, yes. No. What I meant was, what was the last thing I said in the memo to young Mr. Grace?
8: I am both flattered and honoured that you are considering me for the vacant post on the board of directors.
9: Vacant post on the board of directors.
8: Sorry, my shorthand. Of course, I would readily accept, if selected. Signed, yours, Crawley.
9: Yours truly.
8: I'm sorry.
9: Yes, well, that will be all. Do try to be a bit more accurate, Miss Ainsworth.
8: Yes, Mr. Rumbold.
9: I want that to go off tonight. I don't want any correspondence delayed the way it was yesterday.
8: Of course not, Mr. Rumbold. It won't be like last night. I promise I'll have it off before I go.
9: Good. Well done. You have to be very firm with these girls these days, you know.
4: You seem to be getting results.
9: Well, sit down, Peacock.
4: Thank you, sir.
9: Now, as you've probably heard... Peacock.
4: Yes.
9: Yes. As you've probably heard, Mr. Theobald is retiring from the board of directors due to continued ill health.

0: Yes, 2 bottles a day, I believe.
1: Well, that's neither here nor there. Anyway, they've been preparing a short list of suitable people with the necessary qualifications and requirements, which are, of course, drive, experience, integrity, etc. And I thought it right, only right, that you should be the first to know, and so that's why I sent for you.
0: Well, of course, it doesn't come as a complete surprise to me, sir. And I need hardly add that I'm both flattered and honored, and if selected for the post, would readily accept.
1: Captain Peacock, I feel I should explain that I'm the one who's being considered. And if I do get the job, I was intending to recommend that you should take over here.
0: I see.
1: Well, you don't seem too pleased about it.
0: Well, I'm not at all sure that a clerical job is right up my street. I do so enjoy having the friendly, personal contacts with people. And, on the other hand, I'm not sure that I'm entirely lose it.
2: £17.50, sir. There's your receipt and your credit card.
3: So?
2: Oh, my word.
3: Breathe?
2: You've got a cross on your fate line.
3: Breathe?
2: Closs. Closs on fate line. Me readi handy pandy.
3: Ah, yes.
2: Yes. Cross means accident.
3: Accident?
2: Yes. Cross means crash.
3: Clash means clash.
2: Yes. Well, something like that.
3: Me no need clash. Me got credit card.
2: Yes. Go home, go home.
3: Sayonara, so.
2: Yes, quanta l'agusta, so.
3: What's all that rubbish about a cross on his fate line?
2: Well, there are certain times when I see things.
3: Well, you mean like a fortune teller?
2: Oh, yes, and I'm not usually wrong.
4: Some Japanese kamikaze pilot picked his chips up in his buckets and fell down the stairs.
3: Shall I give him a hand?
5: No. He'll be in haberdashery by now. Let them deal with it.
6: I think I'm going to go and check. Hurry up, Mr. Bank. Show me where he is.
3: Well, I warned him.
7: You warned him about what?
3: He saw it in his hand.
7: Saw what in his hand?
2: Well, I saw an accident in his hand and I told him.
7: He'd never.
3: He did. I heard him.
7: I didn't know you could read hands.
2: No, it runs in the family. My father noticed something funny about me when I was 6.
7: Well, go on, read mine.
2: No, I can't. I've got to be in the mood.
7: Well, you was in the mood when you rolled in that Chinaman's end.
3: He was Japanese.
7: Same thing.
2: Anyway, the vibrations have got to be right. I'll try over lunch.
3: Here! That nip that fell down the stairs has got his head wedged in one of my buckets.
7: Poor man. And so far from home.
3: I hope he's got an account, because him and the bucket's on the way to the hospital, and he wouldn't pay cash.
8: There's only one spoon.
2: Don't worry, I'll use my finger.
7: Mind that you don't melt your nail varnish.
5: I prefer to use my pencil. The taste of the wood takes my mind off the coffee.
7: Come on, can we do it now?
2: Well, don't rush me. I'm trying to take the taste away of this cottage pie.
7: How did it start?
2: I think as yesterday's Lancashire hot pot.
7: No. I mean, when you first found out you had this gift.
2: Well, I used to have these funny turns, you see. When I was about 15, I had the sensation of floating out of my body and looking down at myself lying in bed in my pyjamas.
7: What were you doing?
2: Well, nothing. I was just lying there.
7: Isn't it creepy?
2: Of course, I've learnt to do it at will since then. I can pop out of my body whenever I like.
7: Oh, I wish I could.
9: If I had a body like hers, I wouldn't come back.
7: Welcome. When I first joined Grease Brothers, juniors weren't allowed to sit with the seniors. You what?
2: Well, lots of people leave their bodies at night, but they don't remember it.
7: I have dreams like that. Quite often I dream I'm flying around in the air with no plans.
10: clothes on, and all my friends are looking up at me, and I wake up and I'm blushing all over.
9: You don't want to be embarrassed by that.
10: Well, it's humiliating.
9: Well, try flying on your back.
5: I often dream that I'm wandering about the house looking for something.
9: Do you find it?
5: Yes, fortunately, yes. Last night on the way back, I fell over the cat.
7: You know, animals are very scientific. I mean, the least sign of danger, and my pussy's hair stands on end like this.
9: Really? Better than a burglar alarm, isn't it?
7: Go on, then. It'll be going back time soon. See if you can see anything.
11: Right. Oh, you have a very pronounced mount of Venus.
7: Mr. Lucas, one sarky remark from you, I go straight to Captain Peacock.
9: You never said a word.
11: Your heart rules your head. Now, let me see. How many affairs have you had? Oh, yes. One, two. Oh, that's a big one.
7: I don't think we want to go into the past. What about the future?
11: Well, you have a very long lifeline. You'll live well past middle age.
9: Now, that's the present. She wants to know about the future.
11: Well, it's all quite clear.
7: What is?
11: Well, I can see a man at your feet. He's tall and distinguished.
7: Who is it?
11: I can't see. He won't turn round.
9: Make a pop out of your body and go round and have a look.
7: What's he doing?
11: Well, all I can tell you is that he's lying at your feet.
7: Would you believe it?
10: I said he was never too late.
0: Oh, I didn't know that Mr. Humphreys was a palmist.
9: Oh, yeah, not only that, he can pop out of his pyjamas whenever he feels like it.
7: Do you know, he's seen things in my past that I thought only I knew about.
9: There must have been somebody else there, surely.
7: Captain Peacock, why don't you let Mr. Humphreys have a look at your hand?
0: Oh, no, I don't believe in that sort of thing.
10: Oh, go on, Captain Peacock. Unless, of course, you've got some terrible secret what you want kept hidden.
0: Oh, very well, then. But I only have a moment.
11: There. Oh, well, look at that. Born to lead. Look at that prominent forefinger. A very ambitious hand. Oh, and such a long lifeline. Look, it goes right round here, splits itself into two, and shoots right up his sleeve.
0: What does that mean?
9: You're going to die of old age in a railway tunnel.
11: Such a lot of lines. Your head rules your heart.
9: It's big enough.
11: I can see an opportunity.
0: Really?
11: Something to do with your job.
0: Go on.
11: Well, I see you, as it were, climbing a ladder. And then a door opens and you find yourself wearing a new hat.
0: Remarkable.
11: Am I right?
0: Well, I wasn't going to mention this, but this morning I was informed that Mr. Theobald might be leaving because of ill health.
5: 2 bottles a day, I'm told.
0: And I was told that I should stand by to take over Mr. Rumbold's position.
11: Well, that's it.
10: Climbing the ladder.
5: Yes. Well, certainly taking over from Mr. Rumbold is a door opening.
9: Yeah, and he'll definitely have to have a new hat, because then he'll be allowed to wear one of those stupid-looking bowlers.
0: Quite remarkable.
11: Now, let me see the back of your left hand. Oh, yes.
0: What can you tell from that?
11: We're late back from lunch. Come on.
5: Mr. Humphreys, are you free?
11: Yes, I'm free, Mr. Granger.
5: I would like a word with you. Not you, Mr. Lucas. This is for Mr. Humphreys here alone.
11: What can I do for you, Mr. Granger?
5: Well, I wanted to say, Mr. Humphreys, for the last few weeks, I've been watching the way in which you've been handling the customers.
11: Ah, well, I can explain that, Mr. Granger. You see,
5: what I am trying to say is that I've been very impressed with your performance in trousers.
11: Oh, thank you, Mr. Granger.
5: Well, the whole point is that if Captain Peacock goes up, well, somebody else has got to take over the position as floor walker.
11: Well, you are going to recommend me.
5: Recommend you? Certainly not. I'm going to recommend me.
11: Well, what are we talking about, then?
5: Well, I am going to suggest to Captain Peacock, that you take over my position. Do you think you could cope?
11: Oh, I'm sure I could, Mr. Granger, especially with your hand to guide me.
5: And do you... do you think that Lucas is capable of taking over from you?
11: With my hand to guide him.
5: Well, you'd better consult him.
11: Are you free, Mr. Lucas?
9: Yes, you have just caught me at a free moment, Mr. Umbridge.
11: Now, Mr. Lucas, if Mr. Rumbold takes over from Mr. Theobald, it's very likely that Captain Peacock will take over from Mr. Rumbold, in which case Mr. Granger may take over from Captain Peacock. Therefore, I shall take over Mr. Granger's duties, which will leave my position vacant. Do you think you could cope with it?
9: Wouldn't it be simpler if I took over from Mr. Theobald?
5: It is a serious responsibility we are discussing, Mr. Lucas.
9: Oh, yes, I can see that, Mr. Granger. I mean, after all, it means instead of standing in the middle of the counter here, Mr. Humphreys will have to stand at the end of the counter there. And instead of me standing at the end of the counter here, I shall have to stand in the middle of the counter there. It's a very big responsibility, that, Mr. Granger. I don't really know if I'm ready to cope with it. Mind you, it's not as big a responsibility for me standing here as it is for Mr. Humphreys standing over there. I don't envy you, Mr. Humphreys. I'd be a nervous wreck.
5: Have you finished, Mr. Newton?
9: Well, let me put it another way, Mr. Granger. Do I get more money?
5: Yes.
9: I'll do it.
5: Very well, then I will confer with Captain Peacock.
12: Oh, yes, that blasted woman's got him.
7: Are you free, Captain Peacock?
0: At the moment, Mrs. Slocum.
7: Well, it's like this, Stephen. If you do take over from Mr. Rumbold, that would leave your position here vacant, would it not?
0: That is true, yes.
7: And I'm sure you will take over, because with your military background and your big forefinger, you're born to lead.
0: Yes, I suppose advancement was inevitable.
7: And I suppose it'll be up to you to recommend someone to take your place.
0: No doubt it will.
7: Well, I think that it's time we had a change of sex on the floor.
0: Well, I understand that you're recommending Mr. Humphreys.
7: No. I'm recommending me.
0: You? A woman? A woman floorwalker?
7: Captain Peacock, women are equal to men these days, you know.
0: Not that equal. Floorwalking has always been a man's job in this department.
7: Well, I don't see why. I mean, anybody can stand there with their nose in the air looking stupid.
0: If that were all that were required, Mrs. Slocum, I would recommend you without hesitation.
7: Male chauvinistic pig.
0: I will pretend you haven't said that.
7: I didn't want the job anyway.
11: Are you free, Mr. Granger?
5: Not at the moment, Mr. Humphreys.
11: Oh, only Captain Peacock's free.
5: Well, are you free, Mr. Humphreys?
11: Yes, I'm free, Mr. Granger.
5: Well, would you mind taking over this customer, please?
11: Pleasure, Mr. Granger.
5: Right, thank you. I've already taken his inside leg.
11: Oh.
5: He's looking for something in Scottish tweed with broad shoulders.
11: Hmm? Well, we are.
5: Peacock, are you free?
0: Just a moment, Mr. Granger. I'm free now.
5: I'm delighted to hear of the possibility of your promotion, Steve.
0: Thank you, Ernest.
5: Well deserved.
0: Inevitable, I should have said.
5: We've known each other for many years, Stephen.
0: You're one of my closest... acquaintances, Ernest.
5: Oh, it's very nice of you to say that. I take it that you will be recommending me.
0: In what capacity?
5: For your job, of course.
0: I rather doubt it.
5: Doubt it? Why?
0: I think it needs a younger man to cope with it.
5: Cope with what? All you do is to stand there with your nose in the air and say, are you free, Mr. Granger?
0: I have to check all the bills and make sure they're properly made out.
5: Well, any damn fool can do that.
0: And is that the qualification you're offering?
5: Captain Peacock, as soon as I have had my tea, I shall bring it up in front of Mr. Rumble.
13: understand a word you're saying. I think he wants to talk to you.
14: Well, who is it?
13: He sounds like a Japanese with his head stuck in a bucket.
14: Oh, I've no time for practical jokes. Put the receiver down.
9: I think I can explain that, sir.
0: Don't even start, Mr. Lucas.
14: Now, let's get these complaints over quickly, shall we? It is 5:30.
7: To put it in a nutshell, Captain Peacock doesn't fancy a lady floor walker.
14: Well, we only have two lady floor walkers, one in costumery, one in haberdashery. Which one don't you fancy?
0: I don't fancy one in menswear.
14: Good Lord. We've got one dressed as a man.
0: I'm specifically referring to Mrs. Slocum.
14: Ah, oh, so that's the complaint. Mrs. Slocum has been dressing as a man and it doesn't attract you. I think I agree. Don't dress as a man anymore, Mrs. Slocum.
7: Don't be daft. I haven't been dressing as a man. It's just that I don't want to be under Mr. Granger on the floor.
5: There's no danger of that. Captain Peacock seems to think that I'm past it.
14: I sometimes wonder if, sitting in this office, I'm missing something.
15: Well, if there is a vacancy to be filled, I don't see any reason why I shouldn't do it. After all, I have had 15 years' experience.
14: What vacancy are we talking about?
9: Look, when Captain Peacock takes over your job, we're going to have a new floor walker.
14: Captain Peacock, my possible promotion was supposed to be a secret. I only got the memo about it yesterday.
9: No, Captain Peacock didn't tell us about it. You see, Mr. Humphrey saw it in his hand at lunch.
14: But what were you doing with my memo in your hand at lunch, Captain Peacock?
15: He didn't have the memo. I read the lines in his hand.
7: You see, he's a palmist who can see into the future.
9: And he saw Captain Peacock climbing a ladder, a door opening, and him wearing a new hat.
7: Which means you're getting Mr. Theobald's job. He's getting yours, which is why I'm applying for his.
14: But it's by no means certain that I am getting Mr. Theobald's job.
10: Well, let Gypsy Rose Humphreys read your hand. He'll tell you your future.
9: You've got
10: to
9: very good.
15: May I? No, not that one. That's the one you were born with.
14: I was born with them both.
15: No, you see, the left one is what you start out with. The right one is what you make of it and other changes. Now, let me see. Oh. Well, you had a very unhappy childhood.
9: His mother kept polishing his hair with sandpaper.
14: Let's stick to the future, shall we?
15: Well, I can see a cross. That's the crossroads in your career. And I can see a T.
7: Theobald!
15: No, it's a turning point in your life.
14: When's it going to happen?
15: Well, I can see leaves.
10: In the autumn!
9: Well, it's the autumn now!
13: Yes? Yes, sir. Yes, sir. I'll tell him, sir. Young Mr. Grace wants to see you on his way out through the department.
15: That could be the news.
13: But we haven't tied it up yet.
14: Well, look sharp about it. Come along, Mr. Grace. Come along, Mr. Lucas. Hurry up. You should have seen to this peacock.
0: Come along, Mrs. Slocum. Get those boxes away.
7: I am doing. Only they go on the top shelf in millinery, and I'm no good on the ladder.
0: Come along, Miss Browns.
10: I'm not going up there with you down here.
0: Oh, give me those hat boxes. Come on.
16: Randold.
14: Yes, Mr. Grace.
16: A strange thing happened to me this afternoon.
14: What was that, sir?
16: My tea bag broke.
14: I am sorry, Mr. Grace. I'll speak to the catering manager.
16: Oh, no. I'm glad it broke. Lily, the tea girl, read my tea leaves.
14: Oh, I hope it was good news, sir.
16: Well, it was more of a warning. It said, beware of a bald-headed man with big ears. So you're not getting the job. Carry on, everybody. You've all done very well.
9: Did you hear that? A fine fortune teller you are.
15: Well, wasn't far wrong. I mean, I mentioned the leaves, didn't I? And that cup of tea could have been the turning
9: point. He didn't get the job, did he?
15: No, he's been turned down.
9: And what about Mrs. Slocum with a man at her feet? An old peacock going up a ladder with a door opening and all that rubbish about him being in a new hat?
15: Well, I can't be right all the time. Come on, let's tell Peacock about Rumble.
9: Peacock!
10: Don't
15: I think this will be a very good time for me to leave my body.

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3: Bob Cherry hailed the fat owl.
4: Back up, Bunter!
5: Beast!
6: Put it on, old fat man.
5: Shan't walk, I shan't, oh, yah!
6: We shall be late for calling over if we hang about, Bunter.
5: Beast, you're
6: look
5: old beast.
6: Here, Bunter, step out. Do you want lines from Quelch, you fat chump?
5: No!
3: Billy Bunter remained where he was and jerked a fat thumb up the shady path that wound through Popper Court Woods. Forbidden territory to all inhabitants of the county of Kent outside Sir Hilton Popper's estate.
5: Oh, look, we'd have lots of time if we took that shortcut.
4: Might run into one of our Popper's keepers.
5: So, who's afraid of old Popper and his keepers? If you fellows funk it...
6: Who funks it?
5: You bull, you jolly well do. Oh, come on, look here. Screw up your courage to the sticking plaster, as Shakespeare says.
4: Oh, my hat.
5: I'm blessed if I see anything to cackle at. Come on, screw up your courage to the sticking plaster, and onward. I'm going.
3: Bunter settled the disputed point by turning off the bank and rolling into the footpath through Popper Court Woods. Harry Wharton and Co. stared after him. The looks were expressive. To be called funks by the fat and fatuous owl was exasperating. To hang back where Bunter ventured to lead was quite intolerable. Bob Cherry stepped into the footpath after the fat owl.
4: Come on, you fellas!
5: Hello, hello, hello.
3: Bob Cherry signalled to the juniors to come to a halt. Someone was close at hand in the wood, a little ahead of them. It could hardly be anyone but one of Sir Hilton Popper's keepers. Five fellows stood as still as mice, but one fellow did not.
5: I say, you fellows!
7: Quiet!
5: What I say? Let's bolt!
3: The man was emerging. A fat junior backed into the wood on the other side of the path and plunged away among the trees.
5: Yahoo!
4: Oh, that funky fat ass!
7: The game's up now! The umfulness is terrific.
6: Oh, it's not a keeper.
3: The man ahead emerged into the footpath. He was a small, slim man dressed in dark clothes with a spotted tie and a bowler hat. Bob Cherry chuckled.
4: Only a false alarm. That Johnny was more startled than we were. He's trespassing too, I'll be bound.
7: But where's that fat idiot Bunter?
4: The benighted bandersnatch. He's gone. Shall I give him a shout?
7: Oh, yes, do. We want every keeper at Popper Court to gather round Gilwit.
4: Well, we can't go after him and hunt him through the woods, and he jolly well won't come back, as he thinks that pimply merchant was a keeper. So what?
6: Push on. Bunter will wriggle out somewhere, I suppose, sooner or later. Bother him anyway.
4: Bother him, bless him, and blow him, and then some. Come on, the sooner we're out of this, the better. The next Johnny who shows up mayn't be a harmless trespasser.
5: Oh, crikey!
3: Bunter suddenly came in sight of a burly figure in gaiters, not 10 feet away from him. The stranger on the footpath hadn't been a keeper, but this man undoubtedly was. Bunter gasped.
5: Oh, crikey!
6: Here, stop, you!
5: Oh, please!
3: Bunter would have fled, but there was not a run left in his little fat legs. In sheer desperation, he clutched at the gnarled trunk of an ancient oak and climbed. He was 10 feet from the ground when the keeper came tramping round the oak.
6: Oh, there you are!
5: No, I'm not, beast!
6: What?
5: I said beast!
6: Look here, you come down, you young scab. I know you belong to the school.
5: Yes, I do! I belong to Highcliffe School, that's right.
6: Highcliffe? You got a Greyfriars cap.
5: Have I? Oh, beast!
7: What's your name?
5: Smith.
7: Gavin.
5: No, Smith. Beast.
7: I'll take you to the master and he'll find out what your name is soon enough.
5: I've told you what my name is. You don't believe that my name is Jones?
7: Jones?
5: Yes. I mean Smith. And if you don't believe that my name's Jones, I mean Smith, then you can jolly well just ask any fellow at Greyfriars. I mean Highcliffe.
7: Are you coming down?
5: No, I ain't.
7: I'll tell you, I've got no time to waste here. I've got to see the master. The dog can take care of you. Here, Tiger.
3: The dog was a Yorkshire Terrier with a slight lisp, but lively and full of beans. Bunter noted without pleasure that he had a fine set of teeth.
7: Now then, young fella, me lad, you coming down?
5: No.
7: But if you don't, I'm leaving the dog to watch you. And keep you safe till I come back.
5: No.
7: You coming down?
5: No, you beast.
7: That does it. Watch him, Tiger. You up there, if you come down while Tiger's watching, I'm sorry for your trousers.
5: Sorry for your trousers.
3: With that, the keeper tramped away and disappeared into the wood in the direction of Popper Court. Harry Wharton and co. were anxious and exasperated. There was a small spot of anxiety and a large spot of exasperation. It was after prep and Bunter had not come in. Bob Cherry was uneasy.
8: That bloated burbler! Could even Bunter lose himself in Popper Woods?
9: Goodness knows. But I suppose nothing could have happened to him.
8: What could, Harry? Oh, the chump!
9: Oh, I say, fellows, Wingate of the Sixth is coming.
10: Now listen here, you lot. Any fellow here know where Bunter the Remove is? He hasn't come in. Wharton? Was any fellow out of gates with him after class?
9: Yes. Bunter was up the river with us, Wingate.
10: Hmm. Well, didn't he come back with you then?
9: Only part of the way.
10: Well, you'd better go and tell Quelch, hadn't you? He wants to know.
9: Very good. I say, come on, you fellows.
3: Five fellows, not in a happy mood, made their way to the Remove Master's study. Billy Bunter groaned.
5: No.
3: How long he had been parked in that oak tree, Bunter did not know. It seemed rather like centuries to him. It was a great relief when, at last, a rustling in the wood announced that someone was coming. Then he heard the gruff voice of the keeper.
7: You're getting tired of that tree. Think you'd better come down.
5: Oh, no, come down. If you'll keep that rotten dog off.
7: All right. Kennel, Tiger.
5: Oh, Mikey, I say, what the time?
7: Oh, turn to 9:30.
5: What? Oh, no. Oh, that's at the dorm. I say, I've got to get back to school. I'm going to get into a beastly, awful, fearful row now.
7: Oh, you got to see Sir Hilton first. Come on with you, you trespassing young rascal.
5: Ow! Let go! Get on my ear! Ow! You're hurting me! Let go!
7: Not until we reach the old, you young rascal.
3: Billy Bunter thought hard, and he thought long.
5: If I can just get away from the beast, even for just a moment, it'll be all right. Once I'm on the run, you'll never find me in this wood. I know. If I just lean over, that's yours. You'll never catch me.
7: Come back here, you young tick. Where are you?
3: Seldom did Billy Bunter put on speed, but an arrow in flight had nothing on the fat owl as he shot away from the keeper into the wood.
5: Must have lost him by now. Yes, I jolly well thought of him all right. Oh, Lord. Oh, I'm so late, though. Oh, I say, it's as black as a hat in this wood. Oh, well, just a short trot to Greyfriars. Home to supper. Fellow can't miss supper, can he? Best foot forward. Oh, crikey! Ow! Oh! It really has got jolly dark. I can't see a thing. Oh, crikey! It's a ghost! It's a ghost! No, it isn't a ghost. It's an owl, couldn't it? Oh, no. Where am I? Oh, crikey! Oh, I'm lost. Oh, beast! Maybe I'll just sit down, just for a tick.
3: Bunter, tired in every fat limb, came to a halt and slumped down on a tree, and his eyes closed behind his spectacles. From somewhere in the far distance, a chime came through the night. It was midnight.
5: Duck, duck, duck.
3: How long Billy Bunter's little round eyes had been shut behind his big round spectacles, he did not know. He was horrified to wake up to the sight of Sir Hilton Popper and his keeper chasing a fugitive straight in the direction of the fat owl himself.
11: There he goes! Don't worry, Sir Hilton, I'll catch him. He won't get far with your stamp, sir.
12: He has stolen the stamp. Do not let him escape!
5: Oh, crikey! He's coming this way! Oh, help! Oh, look out! Help! Yaru, the burglar's got me! Help!
12: Oh, crikey,
5: crikey!
12: Get out of here! Side, guard, the two of them, quick! Seat him, secure him!
11: I got him, sir. I got him safe, sir.
5: Oh, where's my spec?
12: Who is this? Looks like a schoolboy of some sort. Boys, stand up. Who are you? Stand yourself up. Up, up! Accomplice of this burglar, eh?
11: That's the boy I told you, Officer Hilton, the young trespasser.
12: Ah, young rascal, I know you. You're a Greyfriars boy. Your name is Grunt or Hunt or Shunt. What is your name, boy?
5: Oh, crikey, Hunter, sir. Bunter, Bunter. Oh, that beast, he ran into me and he knocked me over. Oh, sir.
13: You silly young hound. If I had hand loose, I'd wring that fat neck of yourn. I'd have got clear if you hadn't been in the way, blow
12: you. Silence, you. Hold him, Jenkins. Oh. Take the rascal away. He must be handed over to the police. I shall charge him by gad. Now, Grunter. Grunter, did you say your name was Grunter?
5: No, sir.
12: Yes, I mean Bunter. Anyway, Grunter. You've been caught trespassing my woods. You are a young scoundrel, Grunter. However, you have been partly the means of catching this rogue who burgled my house, Grunter. I shall overlook your wrath. Of that reason, Stunter. Did you say your name was Stunter?
5: No, it's Bunter.
12: Oh, yes. Follow me, Stunter. I mean, Grunter. That is Bunter's stupid name. Anyway, follow me. I shall send you back to Greyfriars.
3: It was a couple of hours after midnight, and the remove were all fast asleep, when the door opened and Mr. Quelch came in with Billy Bunter.
13: Lose no time, Bunter.
5: No, sir. Yes, of course, sir. Oh, sir. It's awfully late, sir.
13: I am aware of that, Bunter. You need not speak.
5: Yes, but I mean, seeing as it is so late, sir, I mean, maybe I could just stay in bed after rising bell tomorrow, sir. No?
13: You may not, Bunter.
5: No.
13: Good night.
14: Bunter, you...
13: You'll be knighted, Owl.
5: I say, you fellows, there was a burglary at Popper Court, and guess who caught the burglar? Me!
13: You caught a burglar?
5: Yes, Bull, I jolly well did. I mean, the burglar never just fell over me in the dark. I mean, if that's what you're thinking, no, nothing like that. I sprang at him like a lion, and I held him till they came up, and old Popper put his hand on my shoulder and said, "Splendid, splendid, you plucky lad." Ha ha, those were his very words. I did. And old Popper said, "Come along with me, my dear fellow." And they jolly well stood me a slap-up supper. Yes, and they sent me home in a big car.
13: Didn't Quelch whop you?
5: Oh, no jolly fear, Wharton, old chap. Quelch has let me off. You see, he practically had to. Old Popper being a governor of the school and putting in, you know, a little word for me.
13: Well, it seems that the fat oyster is let off anyway, and we've got 300 lines all round.
5: Yes. Eh? Oh, what have you got lines for if you weren't copped?
13: We had to tell Quelch where we'd left you fat ass, when you didn't turn up for dorm. Quelch gave us 300 lines each for going out of bounds in Popper Court Woods.
14: Think that's funny, you fat chump?
5: Oh, well, I'm going to sleep. I haven't got lines. Oh, I say, what are you getting up for, Bull?
13: I'm going to swipe you with my pillow.
15: Oh, I see. Oh, no. Oh, crikey. Oh,

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The producer was Melanie Miller. Billy Bunter is a Rewind production for Radio 2.

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0: I heard you knocking. I was upstairs.
1: Oh, I didn't know if you could hear me knocking or not. Only some knockers you can't hear, can you? I suppose it's all calling how thick the door is now, like the knocker, isn't it?
0: Well, my knocker's very loud, I assure you.
1: Oh, well, you ought to have heard that knocker. And it's heavy knocker. Not like next door's knocker. That's a light knocker, that is. The one they got, but you can hear it all right, because their door's very thin, like yours, you know. They're handy, aren't they, these thin doors? I mean, if you've got a thin, like a light knocker to go with it, you know.
0: I haven't got a light knocker. It's a very heavy knocker. And I heard you distinctly.
1: Well, you know what I like best? Bells. I like bells best. You can hear bells all over the place, you know. It doesn't matter about the weight of a bell. I mean, a bell sounds light, it sounds heavy. It's just the same. It doesn't matter, you know, you press a bell, it just sounds like a bell wherever you are, you know. It's all in the batteries, the bells, you know, the batteries. You don't have to rely on the weight of a bell. Mind you, I don't mind a nice old brass knocker. It's not a brass knocker, is it, by any chance, that you've got there, a brass knocker? Is that a brass knocker, then? On a thin door, is it?
0: What do you want?
1: Who, me? You're talking to me? What do you mean?
0: Yes, you.
1: Me?
0: You.
1: Me, yeah.
0: Well, there's nobody else here, is there? You were knocking at my door. What do you want?
1: Well, I don't want anything.
0: Nothing?
1: No. I just thought I'd knock, that's all.
0: Just a minute. You just thought you'd knock on my door?
1: Yeah, I thought I'd knock on your door. Well, I've been intending to knock here before, you see, actually, but I've never got round to it, you know. I mean, the other day, I mean, a little while ago when I was round here, I thought, I don't know, I'd like to knock on that door. It looks a good knocker, that does. I'd like to knock that door. I thought myself, I was walking by and I thought, I'll knock him up one night, that fellow. I'll give him a knock on that knocker. It's a lovely knocker, that is. I'd like to knock that knocker.
0: Could you stop for one moment and tell me? Do you mean to tell me now that you knocked on my door for nothing?
1: Well, I hope not, mate.
0: What do you mean?
1: Well, I mean, I expected a little bit for knocking, like, you know.
0: You expected a little bit for knocking?
1: Yeah, you see, I missed you on the carol singing, you see. I mean, I've done all the others down this road, but I missed you, you know.
0: What do you mean you missed me on the carol singing?
1: Well, last Christmas.
0: Last Christmas?
1: Yeah, I've done all the others all down the road, but I missed you out. I mean, I've not been able to get round to you until today, so if you've got a minute, I'll tell you what, I'll do it now, if you like. I want to be fair with you, so if you don't mind, I'll do the carols.

0: I'm knocking on your door. I'm knocking on the door. Please bend the penny for the little penny ball. Baby!
1: Shut up! Michael, you must be mad! If you come round here and think I'm going to give you money for singing Christmas carols... Look, I don't mind giving a chap a few shillings on Christmas Eve, but this is ridiculous. Coming, knocking on my door and singing Christmas carols in the middle of June?
0: Well, I told you I couldn't get round at Christmas. I told you that. I couldn't get round at Christmas.
1: Well, that's hard luck. Hard luck. But I'm very sorry, I'm not having carols sung to me now, not in the middle of June.
0: Well, that's all very well for you, mate, isn't it? But I mean, I'm the one that's going to be out of pocket over it. I'm going to be the loser, aren't I?
1: Well, I'm very sorry. I can't help that. But I'm not giving money to carol singers at this time of year.
0: That's your last word, is it?
1: It is my last word, I'm afraid it is.
0: Well, in that case, do you want to buy some stationery, then?
1: I beg your pardon?
0: Stationery. Do you want to buy some stationery? You know, paper and envelope.
1: Yes, I know what stationery is.
0: Well, do you want to buy some, then? It's for the ex-servicemen. I'm selling it for the ex-servicemen.
1: Well, I never mind supporting a good cause.
0: You look generous. You know, it's for the ex-servicemen, you know.
1: Yes, well, all right. I've said I'm perfectly prepared to support any good cause. And as a matter of fact, I do happen to need some stationery.
0: Oh, well, that's all right, then. There you are. Then you can have this, then.
1: What's this?
0: That's stationery.
1: Stationery?
0: Yeah, stationery.
1: One envelope... That's not stationery. Stationery is paper and envelopes.
0: Well, there's a bit of paper inside the envelope.
1: Oh, yes. And tell me, how much are you asking for this one envelope and this piece of paper?
0: 30 bob.
1: 30 bob?
0: Well, half a crown, then.
1: Half a crown for a piece of paper and one envelope? Just a minute, there's an address on this envelope, too.
0: Oh, yeah, that's my address, mate.
1: Your address?
0: Yeah, I'll put that on there.
1: Why?
0: So you'd know where to write if you wanted any more, like.
1: Don't worry. I shan't want any more. In fact, I don't even want this. Ex-servicemen, indeed. You're not selling this for ex-servicemen.
0: Who's not? I can prove it, mate. I mean, you look at those medals there, mate. That's ex-service.
1: Yeah.
0: Oh, you don't get medals for nothing, mate.
1: But look, I...
0: Up to me neck in muck and bullets, I've got these, mate.
1: Yes, I'm sure. Look, my dear...
0: That's ex-service. You don't get medals without being ex-service, mate. I'll tell you that.
1: Look, I'm not disputing the fact, my good man, that you are most probably an ex-serviceman. But you're not working for one of the reputed ex-servicemen's organisations, are you?
0: Well, no, not really, no. I mean, I prefer to work on my own, that's all. I mean, you get swallowed up in those big organisations, don't you? I'm an individual, mate. Like, I mean, I don't like being organised.
1: Yes, well, all the same, I'm not going to argue with you about this, and neither am I going to buy any stationery off you. I don't mind buying from one of the genuine ex-servicemen's organisations. At least they do give you value for money.
0: Yeah, well, they're big firms, aren't they? I mean, I can't afford to compete with big firms like them, mate.
1: Yes,
0: I can't afford that.
1: Maybe, but I'm very sorry about all this. I'm not going to buy that envelope and that piece of paper, and if you care to call around about Christmas time, you know, and sing your Christmas carols, well, then I might contribute a few shillings. But until then, I'm afraid all I can say to you is good luck and good day.
2: Good King Wenceslas looked out on the feast of Stephen when the snow lay round about.
1: No, I told you I'm not going to give you money for singing last year's Christmas carols outside my door now.
0: But these are not last year's Christmas carols.
1: Then what the devil are they?
0: They're next year's. I'm making an early start.
3: Ladies and gentlemen, the Temperance Seven.
4: Good evening, England. Our first offering has been selected by our trumpeter, Captain Cephas Howard, the world-famed master of language. We always played in German, the Kaiser Drag.

0: The doctor's job in a large hospital can be a weary one. There's so much that needs doing all the time. And not only has he to care for his patients, he can also have their relatives to deal with.
1: Mr. Haynes to see you, Doctor.
2: Haynes? Oh, yes, yes, that's the husband of the woman in Ward 10. Show him in, will you please, nurse?
1: Yes, Doctor.
2: Thank you very much.
1: Will you step in here, please, Mr. Haynes? The doctor will see you.
2: Oh, thank you very much, nurse. It's very kind of you. Good morning, Mr. Haynes.
3: Good morning.
2: Take a chair, will you? Sit down. Now, Mr. Haynes, I suppose you want to know how your wife is.
3: Well, I do, really. I just want to know if there's any chance of her coming out. Is there any chance of her coming out, then?
2: Not yet, Mr. Haynes. No, I'm afraid not.
3: Well, why not? It's not serious, is it, Doctor?
2: Oh, no, Mr. Haynes. There's nothing seriously wrong with your wife. By that, I mean nothing organically wrong. But nevertheless, she's suffering from a general atrophy, you know, listlessness, apathy. It's a common complaint with women in these areas. A dull outlook, you know, brought on by overwork. You know, things getting on top of her. But don't worry about it, my dear fellow. A few months in the country, complete rest, quiet, some good food, and you just won't know the difference.
3: Well, you mean she's not coming home, then?
2: No, Miss Haynes, not yet. No, it'll take a few months to get her back on her feet again, but don't worry, she'll be all the better for it.
3: Yeah, well, that's all right, mate, isn't it? That's all right, isn't it? That's all right for her, isn't it? I mean, that's all right for her, but what about us? I mean, me and the kids. It's all right sticking her out in the country, isn't it? But who's going to look after us while she's sitting about having rest and quiet, then?
2: Well, you've got a home help, haven't you? The council have supplied you with a woman, I believe, haven't they?
3: Well, they have, yeah, but it's not the same as having your wife there, is it? I mean, you can't expect home help to give you the same sort of comforts as your wife, can you? If you know what I mean, like... I mean, she doesn't arrive till 7 o'clock in the morning, she has an hour for lunch, and she's off home by 6. I mean, that's all very well, but what she don't do is left for me to do. I mean, if any of the kids wake up during the night bawling, it's me that has to get out of bed and clout them one, mate. I mean, I'm not getting me proper rest, you know that, don't you?
2: Mr. Haynes, I realise how inconvenient all this must be to you. With your wife away, your home is obviously disrupted.
3: Well, of course it's disrupted. I mean, with her, am I going to get... Look, with her away, am I going to get out at nights? You can't take them in the pub with you, can you? Not at their ages. And if you leave them outside, there's a ruddy great moan goes up every time they push the door open and ask for crisps and drinks. And I can't afford a crisp and drink, not with my family, mate. I mean, there's about 18 of them, you know.
2: 18?
3: Yeah, about 18.
2: Do you have 18 children, Mr. Haynes?
3: Well, about 18, yes.
2: What do you mean, about 18? Don't you know definitely?
3: Yeah, I do know that definitely. Yeah, there's Fred, Ronnie, Fred, Monica. But, yeah, that's right. It's definite. Yeah, definite.
2: What is definite?
3: About 18.
2: 18 children. No wonder she's listless and dull, poor soul, and overworked.
3: Hey, just a minute. What about me, mate?
2: What about you?
3: Well, I had something to do with that as well, you know. I mean, you don't want to waste all your sympathy on her, you know. What about me? I've got 18 mouths to feed every week, mate. 18 hungry mouths, mate. And more. And more coming.
2: More?
3: More, yeah.
2: You don't mean to say that you're going to have more children.
3: Well, I doubt if she'll stop at 18. I mean, she's always wanted a big family, my missus. Always wanted a big family. And I mean, you ask yourself now, how would you like that responsibility? 18 hungry mouths to feed, not counting the missus, and I'm a big eater too. And I mean, all I've got coming in is a dole and the family allowance, mate. And 20 quid a week don't go far these days, I tell you that. Not with prices what they are these days. I mean, look at the sweets. Sweets is doubled. I mean, they haven't touched a beer this time, I'll give you that. They haven't touched, but everything else has gone up.

0: nuts in the doll, mate. That ain't gone up. That's been frozen for years, that's happened. Frozen for years. It's all right, you know, when you've got sliding scales, but I've got no sliding scales on the doll. And the unions, they don't help. They make enough fuss about the pay pulls, but what about the family allowance pulls? I mean, they start a kid off on £5 a week, that's all very well when he starts. A little bit of powdered milk, you know, £5, and he's got to grow up. When he's 5 years old, he's eating ruddy great steaks and chips, mate, and you can't get £5, you can't get those for £5.
1: Mr. Haynes, can't you get a job?
0: Who, me get a job?
1: Yes.
0: I can't afford to get a job, mate. Where do you think I could get a job that would fetch me in 20 quid a week? Go on, you tell me.
1: Mr. Haynes, the way you run your life is entirely your affair. But what is my business is your wife's health. She's been placed in my care, and in my opinion, she needs a lot of rest and complete quiet. In fact, a break from you and the family. And I want her to have it.
0: Yeah, I know you do, but that's all very well for you, mate. I mean, it doesn't affect you, does it? I mean, it's no inconvenience to you, is it? I mean, your wife's home at night, you go home tonight and your dinner's cooked. And your carpet slippers are put out, mate. I know you. I know how you doctors live, mate. I've been watching Emergency Ward 10, mate. You have a real right old time of it, mate. I've seen them on there. Your bread's buttered. All you've got to do is sit here and send other people's wives away on holidays, mate.
1: Mr. Haynes, will you please try and be reasonable?
0: Well, you be reasonable. Go on, you be reasonable. Go on, you be reasonable. Go on, you be reasonable.
1: Mr. Haynes, I will be perfectly reasonable. Will you tell me something? When did your wife last go away for a holiday?
0: Oh, about 4 years ago, I reckon.
1: She was away 4 years ago?
0: Yeah.
1: And where did she go?
0: She had a day at Southend.
1: One day?
0: One day, yeah.
1: One day at Southend 4 years ago. And you begrudge her this holiday?
0: Look, I don't begrudge her any holidays, mate, but we're poor people. I can't afford to keep dashing off on holidays.
1: Nobody's asking you to afford it, Mr. Haynes. The state is going to pay for it.
0: What, for everything?
1: Well, of course.
0: Well, you mean it won't cost me a penny?
1: Not a penny, Mr. Haynes.
0: Well, how long will she be going for, then, do you reckon, like?
1: Well, I would like her to go for 3 months.
0: What, for rest and quiet and no worries?
1: Yes, she must have no worries at all.
0: That's the important part, the worrying part, isn't it? I mean, she mustn't have any worries at all. That's important,
1: isn't it? It is very important, Mr. Haynes. It's extremely important that she's not worried at all.
0: Yeah, you're right, you know. Well, that's settled then, is it?
1: Well, I hope it's settled, Mr. Haynes. I'd hope that if he came round and had this little chat that you would see it this way. She so much needs this rest.
0: Yeah, and no worries.
1: And no worries, exactly.
0: Right, well, I'll just go outside and tell the kids, then. Excuse me just a minute, will you?
2: Shut up!
0: Right, that's better. Now listen here, you kids. I've just had a chat with the doctor here, and he says your mum's going to be all right, but she mustn't have any worries. He's going to send her away for 3 months, you understand? So I'll see you all when you get back.
1: Hey, just a minute. What do you mean you'll see them when they come back? It's your wife who's going away, not the children.
0: Yeah, but you said she mustn't have any worries.
1: That's right.
0: Well, if she goes away without this lot, mate, she'll worry herself sick. I mean, they're the apples of her eye, they are, that lot. No, she'd worry without them, especially as she knows no one's looking after them.
1: But what about you?
0: Oh, don't worry about me, Doctor. She'll be too busy worrying about the kids to worry about me. Good day.

Well, we've already seen the domestic problems of one type of person tonight, but let's look now at the domestic problems of another type entirely. If you walk through the parks of many of our big cities, you'll often come across an old tramp sitting or perhaps sleeping on one of the benches. And to many of these tramps, the bench in the park is their only home. They'll live on a particular bench for months, perhaps even for years. And as you pass by, you may wonder if this type of person has any domestic problems.

0: time do you call this coming home?
1: Well, don't you start nagging me, you old rat bag. I've been out all day. I have scrounging around trying to find a few bits and pieces. I've worn my feet to the bone. I've been walking about today. It wouldn't hurt you to have a bit of a clean up round here, would it, round this bit? Look at all these leaves and bits of paper lying about all over the place. This is getting to be the dirtiest bench in the park, this is.
0: It's not my job cleaning up the leaves. I'm not the park keeper.
1: Park keeper? What's it got to do with the park keeper? We've been living on this bench for 6 months now, haven't we?
0: I know.
1: Well, surely you can have a bit of pride, can't you, and clean up round it? You're getting scruffy. That's your trouble. That's what your trouble is. It's just like a pigsty, this bench is. You're just letting things go, you are. That's what you're doing.
0: I cleaned up all this morning. All this morning I was cleaning up. It don't give you no heart, though. It don't. Soon as you stop sweeping the leaves up, the wind blows and they're all back here again.
1: Wind blows. You know your trouble, don't you? You've got no go in you. That's your trouble. You're letting things get on top of you. That's what you're doing. You're lazy. You're bone idle and lazy. That's what's wrong with you. You're just like your mother. That's another old rat bag. That one. A right dirty, ugly old rat bag, she is. Just like you are. Sooner sit there and mope, you would.
0: Yes, it's all right for you to talk. But I ain't as young as I used to be. You want this bench poshed up all the time, you better get me some help. Yes, you get me some home help.
1: What are you talking about, home help? What do you think I'm going to do? You think I'm going to walk down to the council and ask them for some home help to keep the bench clean? You can't get no home help for park benches, you... rat bag, you.
0: All right, then, if I'm not going to get no home help, it wouldn't hurt you to muck in a bit, would it, eh? But, oh, no, you'd sooner be out all hours, wouldn't you? Out gadding about. Out with some fancy woman, I suppose.
1: Don't start talking to me about women. There's only been one woman in my life, mate, and that was enough for me.
0: Oh? Well, what's that lipstick on your shirt, then?
1: That lipstick was on this shirt when it was given to me. And it's not my fault if it's lipstick on the shirt. It's the bloke what gave it to me. It's his fault. So don't start blaming me for things he's been getting up to. I don't mess about with no fancy bits. I've kept myself pure, I have.
0: So have I. I've never let myself be sullied or dallied with, not by anyone.
1: That's how it's supposed to be. That's what all them vows are for when you're married.
0: Yes,
1: all the vows are
0: yes,
1: for.
0: I'm not saying it isn't, but that's no need for you to go gadding about all hours just because I'm not the flirting type.
1: Look, nobody's been gadding about.
0: It
1: what are you talking about?
0: It wouldn't hurt you to stay in a few nights and do a bit of work about the bench. It's all right saying I've let things go, but you ain't done hands turn round this bench not since we moved on to it. You and your plans. You was the one full of ideas, wasn't you? Soon as we moved on, what you wasn't going to do to make it a nice home and all that, supposed to be going to grow cabbages and things all round it. What's happened to all them dreams then, eh?
1: What are you talking about, cabbages? You can't grow anything round this bench. They won't let you grow nothing round here. Some perishing park keepers. Ruddy toe rags they are, those park keepers. They're out there with their lawn mowers and cutters from early morning till night. I mean, a little plant's only got to show its head through and it's off.
0: Oh, well, it wouldn't hurt you to put a bit of paint on this bench. All you think about is gadding up the West End. Oh, I wish I'd never married you.
1: Well, don't worry. You're not the only one that wishes that. I done myself harm. I did marry you, you know. I could have got on, I could, if I hadn't married you. I could have been up there on the embankment, I could. One of those bachelor benches instead of down here on this crowd. A right slum, this is. Look at the right slum. Look like... I'd have got on, I would. You know
0: you
1: that, don't you?
0: Get on. I'd love to have seen that. You getting on. A fat chance you had of getting on.
1: Well, that's what you say now, but I could have inherited. You know that. And if it hadn't been for you, I was next in line to inherit, I was. But my old man cut me off because I married you. Married out of my classes. You're married out of your class, Artley, since you're stepping down. I stepped down, all right, that's what I did. I stepped down to marry you. I could have been up in Piccadilly on the family pitch, you know, now selling matches, running the family business. If it had been for you, gave it up all for you. I could have had a roof over me and I could, sitting in that port selling matches. That's why I gave it up for you. Hey, look, stop arguing. Let's make the bed up. Standing here arguing with you all night. I'm tired. I want to get my head down. It's nearly 12 o'clock. Come on.
0: All right.
1: Oh, blimey, look at these sheets. Don't you think it's about time you change these sheets? Look at them, they're filthy, dirty. Look at them. Look at the headlines on them. That'll show you how long we've been sleeping in them. Look at that one. Monty takes Alamein.
0: Well, if you don't like it, you know what you can do, don't you?
1: Oh, I see it's like that now, is it? After the sacrifice I've made marrying you, making a decent woman out of it. Now it's like that, is it? Well, all I can say is that I wish I'd never brought you a present now.
0: Present?
1: A present, yeah, I brought you a present.
0: What, you bought a present for me?
1: Yeah, I did.
0: Oh, have you got it for me, Artie? Oh, you haven't. Oh, come on, where is it? Show it to us,
1: Art. Oh, you're changing your tune now, are you?
0: Oh,
1: changing
0: well.
1: Your tune, yeah, just because I brought you a present home. Well, I won't do you out of it. There you are, then. There it is. Look.
0: Oh, look. Oh, Artie. Oh, yes,
1: oh,
0: they're lovely. Oh, they are. They're lovely, Artie. It's what I've always wanted. Nice pair of woolen drawers.
1: I thought you'd like those, love.
0: Yes.
1: I thought you'd be tickled with those.
0: You are thoughtful.
1: You know where I got them?
0: No.
1: I gave two goldfish for those at a house in Tooting.
0: Goldfish?
1: Yeah, two goldfish.
0: Well, where'd you get the goldfish from, then?
1: Out of a pond in Ealing. Do you think they'll fit you, then, do you?
0: Oh, yes, I think so. Might be a bit long, but I can always tuck the ends in me socks. Oh, Artie, sorry I'm always nagging you.
1: Oh, it's all right, love. We all lose our tempers, you know. I've had a hard day, you know, traipsing around. I've had nothing to eat. You haven't got anything. There was nothing in the litter bin, is there?
0: No. No, Art, there's been nothing in there all day.
1: Well, I suppose we just have to tuck up and go to bed, then, eh?
0: Yes.
1: Oh, well, good night, my love.
0: Good night.
1: God, black ruddy clock.
0: What's the matter, love?
1: Well, how can you sleep with that noise going? You give us that brick up.
0: Oh, yes, here.
1: Well, that's it then. See you in the morning. Good night, my love.
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1: By the center! Tick-tock!

0: I spy with my little eye something beginning with M. Oh, I say, well done, sir. Your turn.
1: I spy with my bored little eye
2: something beginning with tea.
3: Breakfast!
2: What?
3: My breakfast always begins with tea. Then I have a little sausage. Then an egg with some little soldiers.
2: Roderick, when I said it begins with tea, I was talking about a letter.
3: No, it never begins with a letter. The postman don't come till 10:30.
2: I can't go on with this. George, take over.
0: Right, sir. I spy with my little eye something beginning with R.
3: Army.
2: For God's sake, Roderick, army starts with an A. He's looking for something that starts with an R.
3: Rrrr. Motorbike.
2: What?
3: A motorbike starts with a
2: Right, my turn again. What begins with come here and ends with ow?
3: I don't know.
2: Come here. Well done.
0: No, I don't think you've quite got the hang of this game, to be honest, sir. I tell you what, let's try another one. I hear with my little ear something beginning with B.
2: What?
0: Bomb.
2: I can't hear a bomb.
0: Listen very carefully.
2: Oh, yes.
0: Finished.
4: Come on, then.
0: All right, and then you can tell me what you think. But be honest now.
4: I will.
0: All right, then. Dear Uncle H, how are you? Yeah, it's good, isn't it? Yeah. It's a beastly rotten night being laid up here, but everyone's very nice, and at least now I can write to you every day. Then I put in a silly bit about,
4: come on, you can tell me.
0: And the nurse is an absolute peach. Anyway, after the explosion, Captain Blackadder was marvellous. He joked and joked, you lucky, lucky, lucky bastard, he cried. And then he lay on his back, stuck his foot over the top of the trench, and shouted, over here, Fritz, what about me, what about me?
4: Well, Captain Blackett does indeed sound a most witty and courageous chap.
0: Yes, and he's very amusing and brave as well. Not to mention being as clever as a chap with three heads. Well, thanks ever so much. You really are terribly kind, as well as being dashed pretty to boot.
4: Oh, a fluffy pillow and a big, cheery smile, the least my lovely boys has deserved. Now, you take a little trip to Dozyland. You've got visitors coming, and we don't want to be all tired of
0: prospecting. Absolutely not, no. It'll be so jolly to see Baldrick in the cap again. They'll have been worried sick about me, you know.
2: All right, where is the malingering git?
0: Hello, Cap! Pip-pip, Baldur's, here I lie.
3: Nice to see the lieutenant looking so well, sir.
2: Of course he's looking well. There's nothing wrong with him.
0: Didn't I tell you the captain was a super cove?
4: You did. Well, Captain, you are indeed fortunate to have a loyal friend like darling Georgie.
2: I think you might be under slight misapprehension here, nurse. I lost closer friends than darling Georgie the last time I was deloused. Now, if you'll excuse me, I've got better things to do than exchange pleasantries with a wet blanket. Would you get out? We got some important military business.
4: Well, 10 minutes only, then.
2: Right, poor place, where's the grub? Come on, the moment that collection of inbred mutants you call your relatives heard you were sick, they'll have sent you a hamper the size of Westminster Abbey.
0: My family is not inbred.
2: Come on, somewhere outside Saffron Walden, there's an uncle who's 7 feet tall with no chin and an Adam's apple that makes him look as though he's constantly trying to swallow a ball cock.
0: I have not got any uncles like that. Anyway, he lives in Walton-on-the-Naze.
2: Exactly. Now, where's the tuck?
0: Well, yeah, but there were one or two things, yes. There was a potted turkey, a cow in jelly, 3 tinned sheep, and 1,200 chocolates. But in my weakened state,
2: yes.
0: I ate them.
2: What?
0: Well, Nurse Mary nibbled a trotter or two. Oh, Cat, she's such a wonderful girl. She helps me with all my letters. She can do all the German spelling, and she's terribly good at punctuation.
2: I don't care if she can sing. I may be a tiny chimney sweep, but I've got an enormous brush. Come on, Border. The only thing we're going to get for free round here is dysentery.
3: I haven't given Lieutenant George my bunch of flowers yet.
2: All right, hurry up, hurry up.
3: Here you are, sir. I got you these. Unfortunately, they've had their head shot off.
5: Where others choose to say it with flowers, Baldrick says it with stalks.
4: Well, Captain, I'm afraid you'll have to leave us now.
2: Oh, really?
4: Yes. You must report to General Melchett immediately.
2: Oh, great. Yet another tempting opportunity for suicide beckons.
0: Oh, I wish I could come with you, you know, sir.
4: Oh, no. You must stay here, my brave hero.
2: Brave hero, nurse. I was more wounded the last time I clipped my toenails.
4: Take no notice of him.
2: Yes, pay no attention to the nasty man.
4: Look, if I can't give my brave boys a kind word and a big smile, what can I give them?
2: Well, one or two ideas do suggest them. But you'd probably think they were unhygienic. Oh. Come on, Baldrick. What's your name?
6: My name is Mr. Smith.
2: Well, I'm sorry that you've been landed opposite such a total git, Smith. It's bad enough being wounded without having to share a ward with banana brain.
6: Dankeschön, Dankeschön. Ich bin ganz comfortable. Oh, it's a foot.
7: Yeah. Enter! Hello?
6: Hello? Right, spell him. What? Right. It's been, sir.
2: Can anyone tell me what's going on?
6: Security, Blackadder.
2: Security?
7: Security isn't a dirty word, Blackadder. Crevice is a dirty word, but security isn't.
2: So in the name of security, sir, everyone who enters the room has to have his bottom fondled by this drooling pervert.
6: Only doing my job, Blackadder.
2: Oh, well, how lucky you are, then, that your job is also your hobby.
7: Now, there's another dirty word. Job.
2: So, is there something the matter?
7: Yeah, damn right there's something the matter. Something sinister and something grotesque. And what's worse is that it's going on right here under my very nose.
2: Sir, your moustache is lovely.
6: What the general means, Blackadder, is there's a leak.
7: Now, leak is a positively disgusting word.
6: The Germans seem to be able to anticipate our every move. We send up an aeroplane, there's a Jerry squadron parked behind the nearest cloud. We move troops to Boulogne, the Germans have bought the entire town supply of lavatory paper. In short, a German spy is giving away every one of our battle plans.
7: You look surprised, Blackadder.
2: I certainly am, sir. I didn't realize we had any battle plans.
7: Well, of course we have. How else do you think the battles are directed?
2: Our battles are directed, sir.
7: Well, of course they are, Blackadder, directed according to the grand plan.
2: Would that be the plan, to continue with total slaughter until everyone's dead except Field Marshal Haig, Lady Haig, and their tortoise, Alan?
7: Great Scott! Even you know it! Bolt all the doors! Hammer large pieces of crooked wood against all the windows! This security leak is far worse than we'd imagined!
6: So you see, Blackadder, Field Marshal Haig is most anxious to eliminate all these German spies.
7: Filthy Hun weasels fighting their dirty underhand war.
6: Unfortunately, one of our spies...
7: Splendid fellows, brave heroes, and limp for blighted.
6: ...has discovered that the leak is coming from the field hospital.
2: You think there's a German spy in the field hospital? I think you might be right there.
7: Your job, Blackadder, is to root this spy out. How long do you think you'll need? You'll have to be away from the trenches for some time.
2: 6 months?
6: Too bad, Blackadder. You've got 3 weeks.
7: Yes, 3 weeks to smoke the bugger out. Use any method you see fit. Personally, I'd recommend you get hold of a cocker spaniel, tie your suspect down on a chair with a potty on his head, then pop his todger between two flowery bats and shout, "Dinner time, Fido!" If you are successful, I shall need you back here permanently to head up my new security network, Operation Winkle.
2: Winkle?
7: Yeah, to winkle out the spies.
6: You never mentioned this to me, sir.
7: Well, we have to have some secrets, don't we, darling?
2: Right, well, I'll be back in 3 weeks.
7: Excellent. And if you come back with the information, Captain Darling will pump you thoroughly in the debriefing room.
5: Not while I have my strength, he won't.
6: Damn Nixon, sir! His influence makes my blood boil. What's more, I don't trust him, sir. I think it would be best if I went to the hospital myself to keep an eye on him.
7: What, spy on our own spy as he searches for their spy? Yes, why not? Sounds rather fun. You'll have to go undercover.
6: Oh, definitely, sir.
7: And you'll need some kind of wound, convincing wound.
6: Naturally, sir.
7: Yes. That looks quite convincing.
5: Right, pack me a toothbrush, Baldrige. We're going on holiday.
3: Hooray, where to?
5: Hospital.
3: Oh, no, I hate hospitals. My grandfather went into one, and when he come out, he was dead.
5: He was also dead when he went in, Baldrick. He'd been run over by a traction engine.
3: Don't like them doctors. If they start poking around inside me...
5: Baldrick, why would anyone wish to poke around inside me?
3: They might find me interesting.
5: Baldrick, I find the great northern and metropolitan sewage system interesting. But that doesn't mean that I want to put on some rubber gloves and pull things out of it with a pair of tweezers.
3: So, tell you what, sir... You might have a chance to get to know that pretty nurse.
5: No, thank you, Baldrick. She's as wet as a fish's wet bits. I'd rather get to know you.
3: I'm not available, sir. I'm waiting for Miss Wright to come along and gather me up in her arms.
5: Yes, I wouldn't be too hopeful. We'd have to get her arms out of a straitjacket first. Now get packing.
8: So very interesting. Please, do continue, old bean.
9: Right, well, then I go on to say, the orders came through for us to advance at 0800 hours in a pincer movement.
4: God, how exciting.
5: Captain George.
9: Oh, hello, Cap.
4: Ah, oh, Captain, I hope you're going to conduct yourself with a little more decorum this time.
5: No, I'm going to conduct myself with no decorum. Shove off.
8: Oh! Yavor! Herr Kapitan, Yavor!
9: So, Cap, what's going on?
5: Well, there's a German spy in the hospital, and it's my job to find him.
9: Well, snakes alive! Exciting stuff, eh? Wait a minute, I think I might have a plan already.
5: What is it?
9: Well, have a look through the list of patients and see if there's anyone here whose name begins with Von. Well, it's almost bound to be a bloke.
5: I think we may find that he's using a false name, actually, George.
9: Oh, crikey, well, that's hardly fair now, is it?
3: I, too, have a cunning plan to catch this guy.
5: Do you, Baldrick, do you?
3: You go around the hospital and you ask everyone, are you a German spy?
5: Yes, I must say, Baldrick, I appreciate your involvement on the creative side.
3: If it was me, I'd own up.
5: Of course you would, but sadly the enemy have not added to the German army entrance form the requirement must have intellectual capacity of a boiled potato. Now, Baldrick, see that man over there?
3: Yeah?
5: I want you to stick to him like a limpet. Make sure he doesn't leave the hospital.
3: Yes, sir.
5: Hello, darling, what are you doing here?
9: Bullet in the foot.
5: Well, I can understand people up the front trying to shoot themselves in the foot, but when you're 35 miles behind the lines...
9: I did not shoot myself. The general did it.
5: Finally got fed up with you, did he?
9: No, it was a mistake.
5: Oh, he was aiming for your head.
9: He wasn't aiming for anything.
5: Oh, so he was going for between your legs, then.
9: Very funny, Blackadder. You'll be laughing on the other side of your face if you don't find this spy.
5: Don't you worry, darling. I intend to start interviewing suspects immediately.
9: This is completely ridiculous, Blackadder. You can't suspect me. I've only just arrived.
5: The first rule of counter-espionage, darling, is to suspect everyone. Believe me, I shall be asking myself some pretty searching questions later on. Now, tell me, what is the colour of the Queen of England's favourite hat?
9: How the hell shall I know?
5: I see. Well, let me ask you another question. What is the name of the German head of state?
9: Well, Kaiser Wilhelm, obviously.
5: So you're on first-name terms with a Kaiser, are you?
9: What did you expect me to say?
5: Darling, darling. Cigarette?
9: Oh, thank you.
8: All right, you stinking piece of crap. Thank you, Bob. Say your take out, Sonny. I know you. Tell me, fun darling, what was it finally won you over, eh? Was it the pumpernickel, or was it the thought of hanging around with big men in leather shorts?
9: I love you, Courtmaster.
7: castle for this, Blackadder?
8: What, for obeying the general's orders? That may be what you do in Munich, or should I say München, but not here, Banner. You're a filthy Hun spy, aren't you? Baldrick the Cocker Spaniel, please.
10: No, wait. No, look, I'm English. I was born in Croydon. I was educated at Ibblethorpe Primary School. I've got a girlfriend called Doris. I know the words to all three verses of God Save the King.
8: Four verses.
10: I mean four verses. Look, I'm as British as Queen Victoria.
8: So your father's German, you're half German, and you married a German?
10: No. For God's sake, I'm not a German spy.
8: Good, thanks very much. Send the next man.
4: What is all this noise about? Don't you realize this is a hospital?
6: You'll regret this, Blackadder. You'd better find a real spy or I'll make it very hard for you.
5: Please, darling, there are ladies present.
11: Well, Captain Blackadder. This is an unexpected pleasure.
9: What?
11: Nice to have you back with us. A spy catcher, eh? That silly kid George was right. You are a bally hero.
2: Wait a minute. I thought you liked George.
11: That's just my bedside manner. What I call my fluffy bunny act.
2: So, you're not a drip after all.
11: Oh, no. So, Mr. Spycatcher, how's it going?
2: Well, not much luck so far. I think he might be as difficult to find as a piece of hay in a massive stack full of needles.
11: So you're going to be around for quite a while, then?
2: Looks like it.
11: Because, it can get pretty lonely around here, you know. God, it's nice to have someone healthy to talk to. Cigarette?
2: No, thank you. I only smoke cigarettes after making love. So, back in England, I'm a 20-a-day man.
11: A man should smoke. It acts as an expectorant and gives his voice a deep, gravelly, masculine tone.
2: God, I love nurses. They're so disgustingly clinical.
11: Tell me, Captain Blackadder.
2: Edmund.
11: When this war is over, do you think we might get to know each other a little better?
2: Yes, why not? When this madness is finished, perhaps we could go cycling together. Take a trip down to the old Swan at Henley and go for a walk in the woods.
11: Yes. Or we could just do it right now on the desk.
2: Yeah, okay.
9: Ah, Baldrick, have you seen Nurse Mary? I need someone to post this letter.
3: She's in her office with the captain, sir.
9: Ah, poor girl. Tied to a desk day and night. Ah, Cap, I hear you've been seeing a lot of Nurse Mary.
5: Yes, almost all of her, in fact.
9: How is she, sir?
5: Unbelievable.
9: What I really want to know is, are you any closer to finding the spy?
5: Yes, I think I'm getting there, George. Everything all right, Smith?
12: Oh, yeah, excellent.
5: Very good.
9: Smithy, you haven't seen any suspicious-looking characters hanging around, have you, who might be German spies?
12: Nine?
9: Cap's got his work cut out, then.
11: Tell me, Edmund, do you have someone special in your life?
5: Well, yes, as a matter of fact, I do.
11: Who?
5: Me.
11: No, I mean someone you love and cherish and want to keep safe from all the horror and the hurt.
5: Still me, really.
11: No, but back home in England, there must be someone waiting. Some sweetheart.
5: Oh, a girl.
8: Yeah.
5: I've always been a soldier, married to the army. The Book of King's Regulations is my mistress. Possibly with a Harrod's lingerie catalogue discreetly tucked between the pages.
11: And no casual girlfriend.
5: Skirt? Ha! If only. When I joined up, we were still fighting colonial wars. If you saw someone in a skirt, you shot him and nicked his country. What about you? Have you got a man? Some fine fellow in an English country village? A vicar, maybe. Quiet, gentle, hung like a baboon.
11: There was a man I cared for a little. Wonderful chap. Strong, athletic.
5: What happened to him?
11: He bought it.
2: I'm so sorry, I didn't realise that was the arrangement.
5: So what's it been? 12 nights, and let's say 9 afternoons. How much is... Oh, and a couple of mornings.
11: I mean, he died.
5: Oh, I'm sorry.
11: He was test driving one of those new tank contraptions, and the bloody thing blew up. What a waste. God, I hope they've scrapped the lot.
5: Fat chance. They're going to use 40 of them next week at... Oh, sorry, I mustn't talk about that. You never know who might be listening.
11: Of course. Oh, God, I miss him so much. He was such a wonderful chap.
5: Clever, too, I expect.
11: Oh, brilliant.
5: Went to one of the great universities, I suppose. Oxford, Cambridge, Hull.
4: But why are we making small talk when we could be making big love?
5: Good point. This could be our last chance. My 3 weeks are up. I'm going back to Staff HQ tomorrow.
2: Look, why don't you come with me? It could be fun. We could have supper or something.
4: How about something first, then supper?
2: Good idea.
13: Ah, hello, Blackadder.
2: Good morning, sir. May I introduce Nurse Fletcher Brown? She's been very supportive during my work at the hospital.
13: How do you do, young lady? Sit down.
14: Oh! Ah.
13: So, any news of the spy, Blackadder?
2: Yes, sir.
13: Excellent. The Germans seem to know every move we make. I had a letter from Jerry yesterday. It said, "Isn't it about time you changed your shirts, walrus face?" Do you have any ideas who it might be, young lady?
11: Well, sir, I'm only a humbled nurse, but I did at one point think it might be Captain Darling.
13: Well, bugger me with a fish fork. Oh, Darling, a Jerry Morse tapper? What on earth made you suspect him?
11: Well, sir, he poo-pooed the captain here and said he'd never find the spy.
13: Is this true, Blackadder? Did Captain Darling poo-poo you?
2: Well, perhaps a little.
13: Well, then, damn it all, what more evidence do you need? The poo-pooing alone is a court-martial offence.
2: I can assure you, sir, that the poo-pooing was purely circumstantial.
13: Well, I hope so, Blackadder. You know, if there's one thing I've learned from being in the army, it's never ignore a poo-poo. I knew a major got poo-pooed, made the mistake of ignoring the poo-poo. He poo-pooed it. Fatal error. Because it turned out all along that the soldier who poo-pooed him had been poo-pooing a lot of other officers who poo-pooed their poo-poos. In the end, we had to disband the regiment. Morale totally destroyed by poo-poo.
2: Yes, I think we may be drifting slightly from the point here, sir, which is that, unfortunately, and to my lasting regret, Captain Darling is not the spy.
13: No? And then who the hell is?
11: Well, sir, there is a man in the hospital with a pronounced limp and a very strong German accent. It must be him. It's obvious.
2: Obvious, but wrong. It's not him.
13: And why not?
2: Because, sir, not even the Germans would be stupid enough to field a spy with a strong German accent.
11: Well, then, who is it?
2: Well, it's perfectly simple. It's you.
11: Edmund!
13: Waldeck! Explain yourself, Blackadder, before I have you shot for being rude to a lady!
2: Well, sir, the first seeds of suspicion were sown when Lieutenant George unwittingly revealed that she spoke German. Do you deny Nurse Fletcher Brown, or should I say Nurse Fleischerbaum, that Lieutenant George with the German words in his letters?
11: No, I didn't.
2: My suspicions were confirmed when she probed me expertly about tank movements.
11: Oh, Edmund, how could you, after all we've been through?
2: And then the final irrefutable proof. Remember you mentioned a clever boyfriend?
11: Yes.
2: I then leapt on the opportunity to test you. I asked if you'd been to one of the great universities, Oxford, Cambridge, or Hull.
11: Well?
2: You failed to spot that only two of those are great universities.
11: Fine.
13: That's right. Oxford's a complete dump.
2: Well, quite. No true Englishwoman could have fallen into that trap.
11: Oh, Edmund, I thought there was something beautiful between us. I thought you loved me.
2: Nah. Take away, boy.
5: Ralph.
13: Good work, Blackadder. I'd better go and assemble a firing squad.
15: Watch out, sir!
13: Darling, what on earth do you think you're doing?
15: I'll tell you exactly what I'm doing, sir. I'm doing what Blackadder should have done 3 weeks ago, sir.
13: What?
15: This is the guilty man!
13: Darling, you're hysterical!
15: No, sir, no, I'm not, sir! I'll ask him outright. Are you a spy?
16: Yes, I am a spy!
15: You see, sir!
13: Well, of course he's a spy, darling!
7: A British spy! This is Brigadier Sir Bernard Proudfoot Smith, the finest spy in the British Army!
10: But he can't be, sir. He doesn't even sound British.
16: Unfortunately, I've been working undercover in Germany for so long that I have picked up a teensy-weensy bit of an accent.
7: This, darling, is the man who told us that there was a German spy in the hospital in the first place. Right. That's that, then. Baggetta?
5: Yes, sir.
7: You are now head of Operation Winkle.
5: Thank you, sir.
7: Darling?
17: Yes, sir.
7: You are a complete ass.
17: Thank you, sir.
7: Right, Bernard. Let's go and watch the firing squad.
18: Jawohl, Van Genova. So, what the devil is going on? I've just seen Nurse Mary being led away to a firing squad.
5: Nurse Mary is the spy, George.
18: What? It's impossible.
5: Afraid so.
18: Well, cover me with eggs and flour and bake me for 40 minutes. Who'd have thought it, eh? Nurse Mary, a Bosch nose poker in her. Oh, well, lots of exciting stuff to put in my next letter to my Uncle Herman in Munich.
5: Sorry?
18: Those letters I've been writing in hospital to my German uncle.
10: New information, Blackadder?
5: George.
18: Oh, dear, well, I know there's a war on, but family is family, and old Uncle Hermie does so love to be kept abreast of what's going on. I even wrote and told him about old walrus-faced Melchett and his smelly old shirts.
10: Would you like me to tell this one to General Blackadder? Or would you enjoy that very special moment?

0: Tudor Queen, the queen of canned meats. 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
1: Well, come in, Smithers. What is it? Speak up, boy. Orange juice.
2: No, sir. New Kellogg's Rise and Shine.
1: Hey, fiendish.
2: And look at this, sir.
1: No peel, no pips, and it's got vitamin C. Well, Smithers, I suppose this is it.
2: What are you doing, sir?
1: Thank you, Governor. Wife and three pips to support. Thank you.
3: New Kellogg's Rise and Shine. Now tastes as good as orange juice.

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2: 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Episode 4, Suns.
3: Have I mentioned that I hate Athens, Mother?
4: You have, dear. You've mentioned it twice an hour since I got here. I don't know how your brother stands it day after day.
3: Listen to that rain. In the countryside, the rain is a wonderful thing. You know, refreshing the sweet grass, filling the pools. Nymphs and shepherds splash about in it. The sheep get frisky. It's a blessing from the almighty gods. Well, it's here in the city, look at it.
4: Aristophanes has been gone a long time.
3: You're right. I did tell him not to bother any more, Mother. Bartering with the Spartans. Do you know what, Mother? One day I expect the Spartans will murder Aristophanes.
4: Heraclitus, don't say that.
3: Why not? Thinking the Spartans will murder Aristophanes is the one thing getting me through all this with a smile on my face. How's your Oracles Anonymous going?
4: I don't like it, Heraclitus.
3: Oh, good.
4: It's full of smelly old ex-oracles sent there by their sons. Do you know what they make you do? Do you, Heraclitus? They make you stand up and say, I cannot see the future. It was just the drugs made me think I could. They confiscate your incense equipment, take your old drugs away and give you new ones.
3: What sort of medication are you on now, then?
4: Oh, how should I know? It's just supposed to calm me down, I think. But this morning, I must tell you, I opened the front door and saw a black bear with an eagle in its mouth. And it went, wah! And the eagle went, ah!
3: But it wasn't a black bear?
4: No, it was the postman. It's the drugs they're giving me, you see. And I wouldn't mind that so much, but the constipation's terrible. Who's that?
3: What, an odd time to come visiting? Come in. Hello?
4: Who is it?
3: Hello? Oh, hello, sir. Hope you don't mind me calling on you at this hour. Did I startle you?
5: No, no.
3: Oh, look, I've interrupted such a cosy scene. Is that your dear old mother inside? Perhaps I should not intrude. Hello, madam.
4: Hello.
3: Who are you? Do you mean you want to know my name?
5: Well...
3: My name is of no consequence, sir. I just wondered, can I interest you in a set of funerary urns? None of us likes to think of the worst possible outcome, sir. But with the end of the siege so imminent and violent unplanned death an increasing probability, it would be an imprudent householder who did not provide for funerary arrangements. All your dead relatives would thank you later, sir. There's a sale on, sir. 3 for 2. I've got this one with the birdies on it. That's very popular. And this one... this one's going very well, sir. I'm afraid I can't tell you what the men or gods are these exactly. But you see, they're playing those pipes, aren't they? An unheard melody, piping to the spirit ditties of no tone, as we say in the trade. Lovely effect.
4: Who is it, Heraclitus?
3: A verbose, ill-shapen sycophant selling urns.
4: Well, let him come in. It's pouring.
3: Oh, very kind of you, madam. It is wet outside, yes. But may I put these anywhere? Oh, how nice it is in here, sir and madam. A rather thriving restaurant normally, I believe.
5: We ran out of food, so we closed down.
3: Oh, shame. Happening all over Athens. Do you mind if I sit down, sir? My foot is bad. I was born with these feet, unfortunately. It's a long story, sir. You don't want to hear it. My mother... seeing I was so badly formed, exposed me on a mountainside at 3 days old.
4: No.
3: But I was rescued by a band of travellers who saved my life and gave me my, gave me my name.
5: I wouldn't call that a long story.
3: I could go into detail if you like. My name and so on.
5: No, that was ample, thank you.
4: Did he say his name?
3: Oh,
5: Don't encourage him, Mother. His name is obviously something really embarrassing, like...
3: Testicles, sir. Yes, my name is Testicles. It's the burden I must bear. The routine mispronunciation of it has given me a hard life, sir. A very, very hard life.
4: Well, this is Heraclitus, and I'm his mother. Come and sit here with me, nearer to the fire.
3: No, I won't intrude, madam. Not on people who would take pity on a poor limping door-to-door salesman with such a humiliating name.
4: Oh, Testicles isn't that bad.
5: It is, mother.
4: No, if it's any consolation, young man, my son Heraclitus is sometimes called Heraclitus by his brother Aristophanes.
3: Heraclitus? Really? Oh, I see. Because he is quite hairy, isn't he? Heraclitus. Does that distress you, sir? Is it a burden on your life?
5: Not at all.
3: Heraclitus.
5: Yes, well, it gives an indication of how funny my bloody brother is, anyway.
4: Oh, but here he is at last. Dear Aristophanes.
6: Oh, Zeus! I hope you realize it's raining out there.
4: Oh, come in and be warm, my darling.
6: Oh, don't worry, I will. Oh, Spartans. Who's this?
3: Hello.
5: He wants us to buy a matching set of funerary urns. His story comes in a choice of length.
6: Well, you'll have to wait. First, good news. You're going to love this. I managed to get these.
4: Oh, honey cake.
6: Yes, and they're just a few days old. Quite gummy still. And I got this flask of wine.
4: Oh.
6: And a bag of assorted duck's feet and this length of good stout Spartan rope. So, that's the good news. Cakes, wine, rope, and a bag of feet.
5: That's very good, Aristophanes. Something to eat, something to drink, something to play skipping games with, and something to throw away because it's so disgusting.
6: The bad news is I could only obtain this sensational haul by handing over the last thing of any value at my disposal. It was sort of the supreme sacrifice.
5: Did you give them copyright to all your plays in perpetuity, Aristophanes?
6: No, I gave them the restaurant.
4: What?
6: Look, you go next time if you think you can do better. It's been 8 months, Heraclitus. I've performed all my plays for them, given them the tiles from our roof, told them Olympian gossip I could get in terrible trouble for.
5: You didn't tell them my story about Aphrodite, the nymph, and the hairbrush.
6: No, I told them that the first day.
5: Zeus, I'm in trouble.
4: The thing is, dear, I'm not sure the restaurant was yours to give away. By rights, it belongs to my firstborn son.
5: Oh, I don't want it, Mother.
4: I don't mean you, Heraclitus. I mean my true firstborn son. The slightly deformed one whom I exposed on the hillside on a day long ago when I knew a band of travellers was coming by.
6: Look, can I ask, who is this?
3: My name is Testicles, sir, and I...
6: Is it?
5: Mother, is this more of your nonsense? You've never mentioned it before.
4: Well, Heraclitus, it's the strangest coincidence. I just remembered exposing my poor deformed baby on the hillside. It's all come back to me. I suppose the thing was so upsetting at the time that I put it out of my mind, you see. The poor mite. Its feet all mangled. Its pathetic mewling cry. And it had a vivid birthmark on its knee. The shape of... Oh, my vision, Heraclitus! The birthmark was the shape of a bear with an eagle in its mouth.
5: Oh.
6: Look, Testicles, old chap. Do you think you could come back another time? This is a family thing.
3: All the more reason for me to stay, don't you see? Look at my knee.
6: What's wrong with your knee?
3: I, Testicles, am your long-lost brother.
5: What? Hang on a minute, show me that.
3: I found my mother.
4: What?
3: Is this not the birthmark of your child? Look at this, Heraclitus. Head, paws, eagle.
5: Head? Where?
3: Head.
5: What? There? That's a freckle. Am I looking at this the wrong way?
4: Oh, shut up about the birthmark, Heraclitus. I need to think. Little baby, twisted feet. It all seems right. But I'm sure I didn't call my baby testicles.
3: You didn't. My adoptive parents called me that. How I have longed for my true name all these years. What was it, Mother?
4: Oh, well, I'll have to think, dear. It's a long time ago, but it was a short name, and it began with a G.
5: Mother, stop this.
3: Short name began with a G. Mm. Glaucus, Gliges. Gliges is a nice name.
4: Yeah, I remember. Your name, dear boy.
3: Yes?
4: Your true name is Ghoulie.
3: Ghoulie.
5: I think I'd stick to testicles if I were you. Well, I say he's a complete imposter.
6: You're jealous, as usual, Heraclitus. That's a bad trait in you. You should watch it. I noticed last night you wouldn't share your duck's feet with him, even though he was the only one who could eat them without gagging.
5: Did you see the way he crunched his way through those feet? You can't say that's normal.
6: Well, I think he's charming.
3: Hello.
6: Hello, dear long-lost brother testicles. Did you sleep well?
3: Better than I ever have, thank you. Dear long-lost brother Aristophanes. To think I found my family, and it includes not only a famous oracle, but a famous playwright as well. I was just looking at one of your plays, Aristophanes.
6: Really? Which one?
3: Well, I think it was called One of Our Gods as an Enormous Knob. You didn't tell me you were a genius.
5: Oh, didn't he? That's unusual.
6: Oh, well, that one was okay. Very early work. You ought to read some of the later ones.
3: Oh, handsome and a genius. And modest, too. It hardly seems fair, does it, Heraclitus? Someone got all the good luck and charm in this family. Oh, well, I'm just going to help Mother with her preparation for tonight's Omega Alpha meeting.
5: Omega Alpha? Do you mean Oracles Anonymous?
3: Oh, yes. Oracles Anonymous. I thought I'd heard it called Omega Alpha for short somewhere. Ah, what a delightful woman she is, though. Shall we continue with our knots lesson later, Aristophanes?
6: Oh, yes, please, testicles. Mm. I never had a proper older brother, you know, to teach me knots and that sort of thing.
3: Well, you have now. See you later.
5: Not if I see you first.
3: Oh, Heraclitus, there was something I meant to say to you. Last night, I noticed you hardly touched your duck's feet. I hope you realise there's a war on. Waste not, want not.
6: What a marvellous chap.
5: Oh.
6: What do you mean?
5: Well, you would think that. He flatters you, Aristophanes.
6: No, he doesn't. He said he liked my work. That's not flattery. That's just good taste.
5: Look, now, look. Let's do an experiment.
6: No, I don't know.
5: It won't hurt, Aristophanes. Look, here I am, you see, your brother, Heraclitus.
6: Yes, I know that.
5: And I, Heraclitus, say to you that you're middlingly good-looking and write plays that are at best mildly amusing. As a result of these honest words, do you like me?
6: Not much.
5: Exactly. Now, the second part of the experiment.
6: Right.
5: Here I am, your same old brother, Heraclitus, and I say to you, without meaning one jot or tittle of it, that you're so talented as a playwright that the gods say he cannot be mortal. He is surely one of us.
6: Heraclitus, come to my bosom. I never knew you thought that way.
5: Oh, all right, let's try that again. Listen to these words and try to hold on to the idea that I do not mean them. Perhaps I have an ulterior motive, right? You're a genius, Aristophanes.
6: Oh, thank you.
5: The world is not big enough to contain your talent.
6: Oh, thank you.
5: I see it's raining again.
6: Thank you.
5: There you are, you're a lost cause.
6: Oh, have we stopped? I was enjoying that. Anyway, I say again, you're jealous, Heraclitus, just because our brother doesn't like you.
5: He is not our brother!
6: Well, I'm going to tell him you said that, and you can't stop me. Then he'll give you a bunch of fives, and you'll be sorry.
5: Oh, Zeus, let this be a dream. And now, Testicles is coming back with Mother. I'll have to hide behind the urns. I'm not taking that duck feet lecture again.
3: Well, I...

0: is to have an oracle in the family.
1: You charming boy.
0: If only you'd put that nasty Heraclitus on the hillside and kept me, things would have been so different.
2: The nerve of that man.
3: Did I tell you? I saw the ground split open this morning, Testicles, and 1,000 snakes erupt.
0: Really?
1: No, it's the drugs I'm taking.
3: But I did find a drachma down the back of a couch.
2: This is getting intolerable. I mean, apart from anything else, he's left these urns right by the door for people to trip over. I suppose it'll have to be me who tidies them up. It's quite heavy. There must be something in here. Let's see, there is. Almighty Olympus. There's a fortune in here. What's this? Well, looks like a will. I, Didymia, being now childless, with all my worldly goods, Testicles, I, Penelope, children, predeceasing, everything to Testicles, Penelope. Didymia, who are all these people?
0: Heraclitus, what are you doing? Mother, look!
4: Heraclitus, what on earth are you doing?
0: He's rifling through my private urns, Mother.
4: Oh, Heraclitus, how could you? What did I always tell you about not rifling through other people's urns?
2: Mother, I need to tell you a few things about Mr. Ghoulies here.
5: I think you should go, Heraclitus.
2: Go? Go where?
0: I tried so hard to get along with him.
2: No, you didn't.
4: Go! Go, Heraclitus. Look at the distress you've caused. I disown you.
2: Disown me? Isn't this a bit sudden?
4: I see the walls running with blood.
5: Oh, dear.
2: Mother!
3: Oh, no, sorry. Sorry. Oh, it's these drugs, everybody. And I haven't been for days either.
2: Well, how did that happen, then? To think I used to complain about having to live with my git of a brother. Suddenly I've got nowhere to lay my head, and I've been ousted by a nasty little con man with a dicky foot. Oh, if only one could turn to religion at a time like this. But unfortunately, this is ancient Greece. And if I ask myself, what would Zeus do? The answer is, well, he'd turn himself into a bull and have sex. Or turn someone else into a tree and have sex. Or just have sex. Now, looking on the bright side, however, it stopped raining, which is nice, and I no longer have to hear how my mother's bowels are conducting themselves, which is even nicer.
3: Heraclitus!
2: Well, that didn't last long, did it? Off to your oracles, Anonymous, Mother.
3: Yes, dear. Sorry I had to disown you like that, dear, but you were being very awkward.
2: Everything all right at home?
3: Oh, yes, Testicles is excellent company. I still haven't been, though.
2: Really?
3: Oh, look, there's one of the girls. Hello, Didymia. Didymia! Over here. Come and meet my ex-son. Oh, poor old soul. She used to be oracle for Troy and the North in the old days. Got it all wrong, bless her. Didn't get a proper day off for 92 years.
2: Mother.
3: Yes, dear?
2: This is important. Do you really think Testicles is your long-lost son?
3: Of course.
2: Do you think I behaved very badly?
3: I do.
2: Then, I'm sorry. I'm truly sorry. Can I come home, Mother, and try again?
3: Oh, Heraclitus, if you like, but I've already made a will out in his favour.
2: What?
3: Yes, I was a bit surprised, but he said he'd never feel sure of my love unless I did it. He doesn't get all the inheritance unless other relatives are out of the picture, though. At the moment, with you disowned, it's shared equally between him and Aristophanes. Hello, Penelope! Caesar!
2: Hey, hang on, did you say her name was Penelope? Penelope? Didymia?
3: Oh, there's a lot of sadness there, poor old soul. All her sons have died in the past 2 weeks of terrible accidents.
2: What sort of accidents?
3: Well, one accidentally fell downstairs onto an upturned spike. Another accidentally garrotted himself with a chain. Coming to the group is the only thing that keeps her going, she says, although that's an unfortunate choice.

0: praise in the circumstances.
1: Oh, I forgot to tell you. A volcano erupted outside my window this morning, and a great fire engulfed and killed us all. But it was only Testicles bringing me my nice honey drink in bed.
2: Mother, I need to know what happens at your Oracle's Anonymous meetings.
1: Do you know you've been quite sweet since I disowned you?
2: The meetings, Mother?
1: Well, we have little lectures, and there's chit-chat over some weaving, which is a bit difficult because some of these vague old women hardly know they're weft from their woof. And then we drone like this.
2: Yes. What else? Come on.
1: Nothing else. We take mind-altering drugs, go into a trance, and wake up back at home, remembering important things we'd quite forgotten, such as long-lost sons left on hillsides.
2: Does Didymia have a family?
1: Oh, another sad story.
2: Accidentally fell out of windows.
1: Yes.
2: Oh, Zeus. Mother, was Aristophanes all right when you left him?
1: Of course he was. He and Testicles were practicing slip knots on their piece of rope and poking their heads through the loop. They were talking about going up on the roof to make it more fun. Well, what's wrong, Heraclitus? Where are you going?
2: Aristophanes! Aristophanes! Oh, he's not here. The kitchen. Oh, no. Oh, Zeus, I'm too late. Oh, Aristophanes, where are you? What's it done to you? Oh, here's a note. Oh, Zeus. Dear Mother, I have taken dear Aristophanes to the Parthenon. The restaurant roof wasn't quite high enough to make it fun. Your loving son, Testicles. Oh, Aristophanes, my dear brother, gone. What a hole you leave in my life. You who were so wise, so talented. Yeah, well, all right, not totally wise, and fairly untalented, really. But, yeah, well, all right, a bit stupid and overfull of yourself. But my brother, nevertheless, I shall never, ever have another.
3: What's going on?
2: It's my brother. He's gone. Gone. Yeah, hang on. You're alive.
3: Zeus, yes. But only just, Heraclitus. He tried to kill me. My own brother.
2: For the last time, he is not your brother. He is in league with the Oracle's Anonymous people, or Omega Alpha, as he calls it. They plant memories in old women's minds about long-lost sons and then turn up and kill their stupid families.
3: Lucky I got away.
2: But hang on. What happened to him? You didn't happen to push him off the top of the Parthenon?
3: No, he was just behind me.
2: Zeus, why didn't you say so? We need a plan. Shut that door.
3: A plan?
2: Yes, something that shows we're as clever and as devious as he is.
3: Right. But you'd better be quick. He's behind you.
2: What?
4: You said something about a plan, Heraclitus.
2: Did I? Yeah. Oh, in that case, your sandals undone, Testicles.
4: What, where?
2: Take that.
3: Oh, ow! You hit me.
2: Oh! Yeah! Oh!
3: Ow! That's it, Heraclitus. What an excellent plan.
4: Ow! Oh! Hit a man with a bad foot, would you? Oh!
2: Ow! Aristophanes, is there any chance you can... Ow!
3: You're doing brilliantly, Heraclitus. Bravo. Oh, look out.
2: Ow! Ow! Take that.
3: Ugh! This is terribly exciting, Heraclitus.
2: Glad to hear it.
4: Ah! Oh! Ooh! Wow! Take that! Oof! Oof! Oof!
3: Oh, oh! Keep going, Heraclitus, you're winning!
2: Ah! Why, you!
4: Oh! Oh! Ow!
2: Oh!
4: Earth!
2: Earth?
4: Yeah, look, it says Earth.
3: Get him, Heraclitus!
4: Ow!
2: Oh!
4: Ow!
3: Hooray! Mother, we'll miss you. Stay a bit longer.
1: No, I have to get back to Delphi. Apollo can't find his diary. He's helpless without me.
2: Diary? What does a sun god need a diary for? He does the same thing every day. Rises in the east, gallop, gallop, gallop, sinks in the west. That's it.
1: It's got lighting up times in it.
2: Well, I hope he's pleased with you, Mother. You did a brave thing exposing Oracle's Anonymous.
1: You were meddling with people's minds, Heraclitus. And more importantly, their, you know, their bottoms.
2: Oh, yes, yes, I know.
1: You know, when I said the other day I'd been turned into a laurel bush by Apollo, and really I'd just brushed my teeth, those wicked people at Oracles Anonymous put that idea in my head, you see.
2: Yes.
3: Why do they target oracles, though? I don't understand that. Oracles are smelly, lonely old women, aren't they? I mean, not you, Mother.
2: Oh, no, I think it's quite clever. Oracles have tons of wealth given to them by the gods. Their minds are notoriously weak, they're desperately old, and their families already think they're completely bonkers anyway.
3: Do you have any wealth, then, Mother? Heraclitus said you had loads of wealth. I just wonder...
1: Oh, yes, I've got a cart of solid gold filled with gems.
2: But really, just a few drachmas down the back of the stove.
1: No, I've really got a gold cart filled with gems. You'll get it all one day.
4: Therefore, have the passes ready, please. Oracles and divine persons handled. Oracles and divine persons handled.
2: Well, miss you, Mother. Now, there's just one thing I don't understand. If you never had a deformed child and left it on the mountainside, where did you get the name Ghoulies from?
1: Oh, it's the name I originally gave you, Heraclitus. I called you Ghoulies until you were about 3 years old when Apollo told me he couldn't have me calling it out in the temple.
2: You called me Ghoulies?
1: Yes. I used to call Ghoulies. Ghoulies. And you'd come running up. Oh, you were a sweet little thing, Heraclitus. Ah, goodbye, my sons. Goodbye.
3: Goodbye, Mother.
2: Goodbye.
3: Goodbye.
2: Goodbye.
3: Goodbye.
2: Oh, look. Aristophanes, we've been through a lot the last couple of days, haven't we? I fought a dangerous imposter to save your life, for example.
3: And I cheered you on?
2: Yes, but I actually did the fighting. Doesn't this tell you something?
3: That you're quite fond of me, deep down? Oh, Heraclitus.
2: So, I just want to say...
3: What?
2: With all that's passed between us...
3: Yes?
2: If you ever call me Ghoulies, I will kill you.
5: That was Acropolis Now, with Stephen Moore as Heraclitus, Alan Cox as Aristophanes, Rosemary Leach as Oracle, and Gavin Yore as Testicles. Acropolis Now was written by Lynn Trust. It was directed in Birmingham by Brian King.
6: What has a hazelnut in every bite?
7: Sorry!
6: And thick milk chocolate for your delight?
7: Sorry!
6: Nougat and caramel golden light?
7: Sorry!
6: And don't forget the hazelnut in every bite! And again! 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
7: Sorry!
6: Thick milk chocolate for your delight?
7: Sorry!
6: Nougat and caramel golden light? And don't forget the hazelnut
7: Sorry.
6: In every bite!
7: Sorry!
6: Every bite.
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0: say goodbye to you. You've almost got it.
1: When are you going to America, Buffy?
2: I'm going in the next couple of days, so I thought I'd better brush up my Star Spangled Banner.
3: Oh, well, you have to. You have to be able to play that, otherwise they won't give you a visa. terribly sticky about that. Toscanini waited for years and years.
0: Mind you, you can see their point of view. If they didn't have these sort of regulations, any old riffraff could get in.
1: Mind you, they've got a lot of riffraff in already.
3: That's the first thing that'll strike you. What, the riffraff?
0: No, but the first thing that'll strike you about the Americans is that they're not English.
1: Well, of course they're not English, they're American.
0: Now, what I mean is they're not English, they're not of English stock. I mean, you only have to look at the names, look at them. Epstein, Lefkowitz, Wagner. Those aren't English names.
3: Yeah. They used to be.
0: They never were.
3: No, I mean, they used to be very good English stock here. Anglo-Saxon.
1: Puritan
3: stock,
1: yes.
3: Exactly. It was the Statue of Liberty that started the rot.
2: How was that?
3: Well, you see, they put up the statue, and I mean, it's a lovely statue.
0: It's beautiful. Then some
3: idealistic Johnny went and inscribed on the bottom all this business about, give me your poor, your huddled masses. Well, people did. The huddled masses leapt at the opportunity. They came over in droves.
0: Spread like rabbits,
1: died like flies.
3: And spread like wildfire. The whole place was swamped.
2: Isn't there a very serious colour problem over there?
0: Yes, there is, Buffy, but you won't have any difficulty. There are a lot of coloured people about, though. I noticed that.
3: I think there is a danger, though, of seeing the colour problem simply in terms of black and white.
0: It's a lot more complicated than that.
2: Yes. But I gather the Negroes are sweeping the country.
1: Yes, they are. It's one of the few jobs they can get.
3: Very well, they do it.
2: And what's all this black muslin I hear they're wearing?
0: They're not wearing it. They're joining it. It's a movement rather than a cloth.
2: Yeah.
0: Of course, one thing, Buffy, you will notice about America is a very young country, rather like Ghana in that respect.
1: Except for the fact that they have inherited our two-party system.
2: How does that work?
1: Well, they have the Republican Party, which is the equivalent of our Conservative Party, and they have the Democratic Party, which is the equivalent of our Conservative Party.
0: Then there's the liberal element in the shape of people like Jarrett's.
2: Mm. Are the liberals Democrats or Republicans?
3: Yes. I mean, as is convenient for them.
2: Yeah. Of course, you know, the Americans must be frightfully jealous of our royal family.
0: Can you blame them, darlings?
3: Except there is a sense in which Lyndon Johnson is the Queen and the Prime Minister all rolled into one.
1: One what?
3: Exactly. That's the whole dilemma of the American Constitution.
1: I see. Still, I think he's doing rather a good job, and he's a very cultured man.
0: Oh, very cultured. When he had Earhart down on the ranch, he had Van Cliburn playing Beethoven, and a choir singing Tief in das Herz von Texas.
3: Simultaneously, I believe, wasn't it?
0: Yes.
3: Well, I understand he's now thinking of taking steps to federalize the avant-garde.
0: Exciting concept. Of course, Buffy, one thing you will notice about the Americans, God bless them, is they're terribly naive about sex.
2: In what way?
3: Exactly.
0: I mean, they're terribly naive about it. I mean, they think of sex in terms of beautiful blonde women with huge breasts and pink skins and blue eyes.
2: Pathetic.
0: Absolutely pathetic. How do you think of sex?
2: I don't. At least I try not to. Otherwise, I start thinking of beautiful blonde women with huge breasts and things. Pathetic. Absolutely pathetic.
1: I'll tell you one thing I do very much admire about Americans, and that is that they do have something to believe in. I mean, they really do believe in anti-communism.
2: God, I wish we had a positive faith like that in England, you know. It really
0: gives us something to hold on to, doesn't it?
2: Isn't there a lot of poverty over there?
0: Yes, there is, Buffy, but luckily it's all been concentrated in the slum areas. It's beautifully done. You'd scarcely notice it.
1: Where do you intend to go?
2: I'm going to New York first.
3: Well, of course, you must remember, New York isn't America.
2: Well, what is it then?
3: Well, New York is New York, but it's not America.
0: It's not America. If you want to see America, you ought to go to the South.
3: The South is charming, but it's not America.
1: Of course, you shouldn't miss Washington, but there's a rather Parisian atmosphere about Washington. It's not America.
0: It's not America. Of course, Los Angeles is fascinating, but it's not America any more than San Francisco. And that's not America, of course.
1: Hell West is terribly exciting, but it's not America.
0: It's not America, no.
3: Then there's the North. North America, but that's Canada. It's not America.
0: It's not America,
2: Where is America?
3: The Cape, I think.
1: Massachusetts.
3: Yes. That's just a little bit of England.
2: That's America.

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10: Any survey of the occult would not be complete without a look at the medium. And that's why, when I saw an advert in my copy of Physique Pictorial, I buy it for the gardening section. It was an advert actually for Bona Seances, and I rushed out of my latte and trolled down there. Hello, anybody there?
11: Oh, hello, I'm Julian. This is my friend Sandy.
12: Yeah. Or to give us... Thank you. Oh, thank you. Oh, Bona. Or to give us our professional names, I am Madam Bona, and Jewel here is the great Omi Poloni, natural sensitive.
10: Yes. And I believe you can see into the future.
11: Oh, yes. Yes. I'm gifted with a second Varda.
12: Second Varda.
11: Yes.
12: Yes.
11: Yeah. I'm occupied by your actual mystic forces.
12: He is. He's occupied. Frequently. Yeah. He's got the telepathy, you see. Let your waves blend with his, Mr. Orne, and he will reveal all. Won't you, Jewel?
11: Gladly.
12: Gladly. No, no, it's a gift with him.
11: It's a gift.
12: It's a gift with him. Some have got it, some haven't.
11: Some.
12: No, and he's got it. By George, he's got it.
11: Now then, how would you like me to prognosticate?
12: Prognosticate.
11: Shall we try the Ouija?
12: Yeah, get out your Ouija. Yeah. Go on. Let's have a palari with the spirits. Come and all sit round and hold hands. You sit next to me, Mr. Orne.
10: Thank
12: watch
10: you.
12: It. Yeah. All right. Don't worry. It's all right, yes. Jewel will be going off.
11: Yes. Yes, I do, you know. I go right off.
12: Goes right off. All right, pull yourself together. Nish the chat. Nish. Nish the chat. He's going into his trance. Are your vibrations favourable, Jewel?
11: Oh, Bona, yes.
12: Oh, Bona. Are you off now?
11: Yes, I'm going one step beyond.
12: Oh, you go, Jewel. Don't worry about us. We'll be all right on our own.
10: Yeah.
12: Yes. He's going. No, he's coming back.
11: Oh,
12: what do you want, Jewel?
11: Forgot to leave a note for the milkman.
12: going again. He's coming over him in waves. Look at him. He's levitating. He's in touch with what we do not know.
10: Yeah. Neither do we particularly want to.
12: He's gone beyond. He's been possessed now by his spirit guide. Yes, he's a great butch red Indian, you know. Yes. Look, look. That, now, Geronimo is occupying him now. Oh, no. Well, it's very uncomfortable to be occupied by a red Indian. Very uncomfortable, you see. Very uncomfortable to be occupied by red Indians. And it lowers the value of the property. Hello, Geronimo. It's Sand here. Sand here. Have you a message for any of us? Speak, Geronimo. Come on.
13: Mr. Geronimo is out. Leave your name and number. He will call you when he comes in. This is a recorded message.

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3: We present I'm Sorry I Haven't a Clue, the antidote to panel games. At the piano is Colin Sell, and your chairman is Humphrey Littleton.
4: Hello, and welcome to I'm Sorry I Haven't a Clue, which again comes from the Medical School of the Middlesex Hospital, where I have with me individuals whose happy task it is to tickle your fancy. But enough of our audience. Meet the team, who are Denise Coffey and Barry Cryer on my left. Kimball Taylor and Willie Rushton on my right. And we go straight into the first game, which is called Initials. I'm going to read each team some abbreviations, and they must tell me what they think each stands for. And we start with you now, Willie Rushton. M-R-I-P-N and H. There's a little and in there. Or an ampersand.
5: Ampersand, isn't it? Yes.
4: M-R-I-P-N and H.
6: Middlesex revel in physical nonsense and herpes.
4: Or
6: that's it.
4: Alternatively, member of the Royal Institute of Public Health and Hygiene.
5: So you fair enough.
4: Pretty well. You need coffee. Here are the simple initials. T-O-E-T. T-O-E-T.
7: O-E-T. Take off everybody's trousers.
4: Funnily enough.
5: What a manifesto.
7: Yes.
4: I think when you hear the answer to this, it's going to be worth a round of applause from the audience, because it is, in fact, test of elementary training.
8: It could actually be telephone ohm E.T.
4: Jim, it's your turn now.
9: Lovely.
4: C-G-L-I. C-G-L-I.
10: Charlie George laughs incessantly. You Derby fans. Cary Grant looks incredible. Can get lousy initials.
4: It's also City and Guilds of London Institute, but we won't dwell on them. Barry Cryer, SAS. SAS.
5: Pretty obscure. Suppositories always slip.
6: Not with that in very crystal.
5: up and away.
4: Well, I won't insult you by telling you what SAS stands for.
5: No. Insult me. By the publicity anyway.
4: It's the Special Air Service, Tim.
10: Thank you, Hump.
4: All right, Tim. You can have 10 marks for that.
10: Thank you.
4: Yellow Pages is our next game, or rather this is the point in the program where I flick through the Yellow Pages and ask our teams to stop me and choose a trade. And then at the end of the program, I'll be asking the teams for appropriate names for members of that trade. And in order to make it easier for them, we're going to stage a ball so that they can announce the entry trade. They're still bogged down in the last series. Anyway, I'm going to flick through now, and Barry and Denise, you can stop me.
6: Stop.
4: Right, well, we have here Garage Services. We'll have Garage Services, all right? All right.
7: All right, Vicar.
11: All right.
4: Now we're going to play Call My Bluff, a game familiar to all those of you who've seen the television program of the same name. The teams are going to give me four different definitions of a word, and I have to guess which one is correct. And they'll then tell me if it's true or a bluff. All right, teams? Here's the word now. The word is Robinson. Robinson. Right, well, I think we'll start with you, Timbrook Taylor.
10: It's in fact pronounced Ribena-san. It's a German fizzy blackcurrant drink. used to be a favourite drink of the Moorish people. The tribe is now extinct, possibly due to the fact that, in some people's opinion, Ribena San can be slightly poisonous.
4: Okay, Barry?
5: Well, the pronunciation is not that at all. The pronunciation is raw bunsen, which is naked flame used by Louis Pasteur, 1822 to 95, which meant he always missed the Archers. And he did experiments with milk and used to ask his wife to bathe in milk, and she used to shout, "You want it past my chest?" And he used to shout, "No, past your eyes." And he invented with his friend macaroni the basis of most Italian food. And people used to shout at him in the streets of Paris, "Him pasta," or they say, "Louis pasta," you see. And he always used a naked flame in his laboratory, which was known as a raw bunsen. Raw bunsen, a naked flame, not Robinson at all. Louis Pasteur, always missed the Archers. Barry Cryer, news at 10, Middlesex Hospital.
8: Okay. Rather like a lemming, really.
4: Willie Rushton.
0: It was funny that Barry should mention where he wasn't really, but it's the way his dental told him. It was quite amusing when he said Archers, because in fact, it's Robins on, and it dates back to the days when Sherwood Forest used to echo to cries of 180. it also echoed the shriller and rather unladylike cries of Maid Marian. It was Robins on! it's darts or intercourse in the Nottingham area with someone wearing a little green and a silly hat with a feather in it.
4: Right. And your definition, please, Denise.
7: it's a verb, to Robinson. To speak self-deprecatingly, but critically, in a whimsically self-opinionated style or manner. And the verb comes from three parts, rub in sun, which is to speak condescendingly as to a child. That's what. To Robinson.
4: Right, now I've got to choose which one is the true one from those. The German fizzy drinks. Louis Pasteur's old naked flame. I think Barry was a little bit overeager with that one. I'm torn between Denise and Tim McTaylor.
7: Well,
5: make a wish.
4: Wish I was dead. Now, I'm going to plump for Tim Brookelli, your German fizzy drink. Will you show us now whether it's true or a bluff? It's a bluff!
7: Oh,
4: bluff,
7: no.
4: Bluff. So now, will the one who had the true answer open your card, please? It's amazing. I would never have thought
5: it.
4: We go on to a new game now. It's called The Greatest Feet. And this game is very simple. Team members will now attempt to sign their name with their feet. Please remove your footwear now, team.
0: Tim Brooke Taylor should be allowed to start slightly earlier. It's a very, very long name. And he has very long. And he could skid away.
4: I can inspect the signatures at the end of it.
7: There you go. There's some leaving already. That can be 1 foot.
5: Well, wouldn't you if you took his shoes off?
4: Will he start now, team?
7: Yeah.
0: You're on block, Captain.
7: Right, very good.
4: Right, everybody finished. Will you show me your signatures, please? We're going to have to do a rather complicated handicapping system now. Willie Rushton gets no marks for cheating. And there is a signature here which has been written. I think everybody in the audience will agree that that's fairly impressive. That was written by Tim Brooke Taylor. The fact that it reads Izzy Berkovich doesn't deter me from giving him the greatest number of marks. Tim Brooke Taylor. We have the round now called Sound Charades. Using only the immense versatility of their voices, each team will in turn give us a charade of a play, film, book or whatever, and the other team will then have to guess what it is or why they bothered to do it. And it's going to be Denise and Barry who are going to do the charade, first of all. And here's the mystery voice to tell you at home.
9: Body heat. Body heat.
7: Bit of a mystery, that.
4: Is it a film, a book, a play, or what?
5: A film.
4: How many words?
5: One.
4: Are you doing one?
5: No, no.
7: What my colleague means...
5: I'll give you a second opinion. Two.
7: Mr. Gandy, it's an honor to meet you, sir.
5: Well, it's very, very pleasant to meet you.
7: It's wonderful. The way you're walking around there, you're just dressed in a loincloth. I mean, it's fantastic. How do you cope with your bodily functions? And,
5: well, it's customary for me. It's basically a matter of my metabolism. Oh, my teeth have fallen out. Oh. That's the end of that.
10: Bodily functions. Casablanca. India.
6: Son of Gandhi. No. Return of Gandhi.
5: Gandhi 2. No, it isn't.
10: Are we close?
4: No.
5: Well, I wouldn't presume to know. What you and Willie do outside is...
4: I'm not even close, and I've got the answer here.
10: Has India got anything to do with it?
5: In an oblique sort of way. In a very misleading sort of way, I should follow it up.
7: Only if you're there.
10: Could you tell us just quickly the name of the film?
6: Balwani Junction, perhaps.
4: I think you could have got some applause from the audience at the very, very beginning when you said bodily heat.
5: They never said that.
4: I know, but we're going, if I don't say it, we're going to go on forever.
10: Bodily heat, just said.
6: Bodily heat.
10: Bodily heat.
5: Well, that's
10: heat,
5: not right, though.
10: Heat and no. Dust.
4: No, no.
7: That's
4: you're
7: a problem.
4: I've told them the answer and they still haven't got it.
10: Bodily.
6: Update, you guys four.
10: Bodily heat.
4: They haven't got the answer. Will you tell them?
5: Body heat.
6: Ganga Din.
4: Body heat.
5: Oh.
6: So, give it to
5: them.
4: Body heat was the answer, and they're
6: get
4: still
6: a clue up. The Rains of Ranji Paul.
7: Yes, correct.
5: What a hit that film was.
6: You could try a lot harder.
10: With a couple of body heat. On the
4: order, order. Tim and Willie.
10: I've never heard of it.
5: No,
4: there's nothing in the rules to say you should have heard of it. No, Tim and Willie, will you do us a favor? Willie, will you shut up? Tim and Willie are going to do a charade now. Here it is on our computer for the studio audience, and
5: here the computer.
4: The mystery voice will tell you at home.
9: The Trail of the Pink Panther. The Trail of the Pink Panther.
4: Tim and Willie, will you tell them whether it's a film or a play or what?
10: It's a film.
4: Mm-hmm. How many words?
10: Six. Professor, I think I've spotted a spore.
6: Well, don't apologize to me, over.
10: No. Looks rather like raspberry ice cream.
6: Most peculiar.
10: I think it is raspberry ice cream because it's pink.
4: Right. Barry and Denise, start guessing.
7: It's a murder mystery. The Trial of the Pink Panther.
4: It's absolutely amazing. We have around our teams called New Versions. In this round, each team will improvise an extract from a well-known work, but present it in a new and different style. Tim and Willie are going to do this one first. And Tim and Willie, will you do Hamlet in the style of the Beatles?
6: Scene one, the ramparts of Elsinore Castle. It's been a hard day's night. And I just met my father's ghost, who said to me,
11: listen, do you want an earthy first? They poured poison in my ear.
6: This affected Hamlet's mind. He wandered around Elsinore, saying, I am the walrus, I am the Eggman.
10: You are a bit potty, said Polonius. Went Polonius. Oh, said Hamlet, in a fit of pique. I've just stabbed Polonius behind the George Harrison.
6: Scene three, the ramparts again. Hamlet is soliloquizing. But in private and upsetting everything. To be or not to be, oh, let it be.
10: Enter left, Ophelia.
6: Ophelia, Ophelia, Ophelia, whoa, whoa, get me to a nunnery a while.
8: Here comes the nun.
6: Everyone's coming up Rosencrantz and Guildenstern.
8: Happy Danes are here again.
6: That was a plot.
8: All right, C.H. The graveyard. What are you doing down that hole? I'm Eleanor Rigby, digging the grave by the church where the funerals occur. I'm doing one for her.
6: Elsinore Rigby would have been even better.
8: Elsinore Rigby.
6: That would have been the funny one.
8: Yes.
6: Alas, poor Yorick.
8: Not him, sir. Ian, Paul Yorick, sir, he's the late court jester, sir.
6: Suffice to say, I shall sing to it. I want to hold your skull.
8: Oh, no, sir, here comes the funeral quartet, sir.
6: Ophiel, Marfiel, Bouzet Mort. And quickly you congeal, Ophiel Marfiel.
8: A hit is a very palpable hit.
6: So, Hamlet shot up the charts, but success was too much for him.
8: And the rest is silent.
6: Thank you.
4: Very good. Tim, will you get marks for that? Barry and Denise now. Will you do Oklahoma in the style of Barbara Woodhouse?
12: Chicks and ducks and geese, let us scurry. When I take the train down to Surrey, every dog around starts to worry, and his ears do flop.
13: My cardigan's woolly, and my skirt is plaid. My teeth are genuine yellow. Though I've been married for 30-odd years, you may think I look like a pharaoh.
12: Everything has to stop when I say sister. Everything has to stop when I say trust.
13: I'm just a girl who must say no. Just when your legs start to cock, I'll guarantee you'll win the show. I'm a canine Dr. Spock.
12: Oh, the farmer and the cowhand must behave.
13: I'll blow up your nose and into your ear. And down, boy, down. Don't.

0: Now, since we're at the Middlesex Medical School, we're going to play a medical version of Mornington Crescent. And this is a game that's very popular with doctors. It's set within the human body. And the winner is the first to reach the pancreas, or St. Pancreas, without traversing the major arteries. And the teams have all studied Grey's Anatomy, but I may ask our audience for their judgment on some of the finer medical points. Straight Mornington Crescent rules apply.
1: We can't use any of the elliptical moves at all, because that would help enormously. In
2: not in the male body.
1: Personally, I wasn't thinking of the male body at this moment. That's my
0: well, really have a point.
1: That's...
0: Right, we'll start with you, Barry Cryer.
3: Appendix. Bowels.
1: Hasn't the appendix been removed?
0: No.
1: No.
4: Denise. I shall go straight to Lupus Henley.
0: Oh. Groans from the audience. Is that... I don't know anything about it. Is that permissible? Yes. Yes. Somebody said yes.
1: But several people said no.
3: That was a second opinion.
4: A few people said ouch.
0: The one who said yes is a consultant. Tim.
5: Lupus what?
1: Prostate.
0: Prostate.
3: Lupus prostate. Oh, sorry. Spleen.
6: Fallopian tube.
3: Mornington Crescent. Oh, sorry. Yes.
4: Bundle of hiss.
6: Is that rhyming slang?
1: I don't. Does that exist, a bundle of hiss?
0: Well, again, we have to ask our expert audience. Yes?
6: We won't know till we did.
0: Right, well.
1: Well, in that case, pancreas. If it exists, I'd have thought so.
0: I'm going to consult the audience once again. Is it permissible to move direct from the bundle of hiss to the pancreas? Hands up, no. Hands up, yes. Tim wins. Yes. Tim wins the round.
4: Yes.
0: Thank you. Let's hurry along now to the next game, which is called Pick Up Song. In this round, one team starts singing a song and then stops on a word in the lyric, and the opposing team must then take up that word but sing a different song starting with that word. Very simple. And we'll start now with Tim Brooke Taylor.
7: I'm just a girl who can't say no.
3: Body knows the trouble I've seen.
7: The next time I saw Paris.
0: You really want to leave Denise with Paris?
7: I don't know how it goes on after that. Her leaves. Her leaves, if you like. Or
4: what
7: dress for spring, if you like spring.
4: Spring? Spring is nothing all over the...
1: V, that's a tricky one.
6: How about the next time I saw Paris? Is
7: the next time I saw Paris.
3: To repeat. In the springtime, I love Paris
7: in love with you, my heart and I. We.
4: We'll meet again. I don't know where, I don't know when.
7: When the red, red robin goes bob, bob, bobbin.
0: Bobbin.
3: Been a long, long time. From May to December, and the days grow short.
7: Short is just like the water the old mother made.
3: What is mother made?
7: It's from Irish.
4: Maybe it's because I'm a Londoner.
1: How did that come from maid?
3: of the mountain.
4: Maybe it's because I'm a Londoner.
0: Yes, it's a
4: with
0: very
4: a speech impediment.
1: In that case, come Jumbo, and
0: we can't follow that.
3: No.
0: And we wouldn't want to if we could. So now we come to the point where I ask the teams for their appropriate entries in the yellow pages, and your trade is garage services. Garage services.
3: You can have the Irish woman, Emma O.T.
1: From Ireland, will you welcome the Arup family? Beg your pardon. Well, granted. The Arup family, that's Filler Up and Jacker Up. Here comes the proprietor, the insurance claim. I'm afraid actually he's a bit late because his piston broke.
3: With his fiancée, Miss Yvonne Perstuck. Entered here just under her initial, Y Perstuck.
1: There's park your car and park your car. And then there's the Your Oil. All the way from Prague, that well-known Check Your Oil.
3: There's the Jewish garage owner, Maurice Miner. Takes a bit off the end of your exhaust. With his friend. With his friend, Aaron Waterfree. And Manny Fold.
1: He happens to be drinking milk, or brake fluid, as we used to call it at school.
0: At this point, ladies and gentlemen,
3: Swedish garage advertisement here. Sven Digibitis. But enough of his sad stories.
4: No. Why don't you consult Mickey Nickel Digger and his wife Minnie Metro, a specialist in car tuning?
6: I thought Minnie Metro was a twat who worked for Paris Underground.
0: At which point, ladies and gentlemen, I hurriedly say, join us again next week. Until then, goodbye.
5: Barry Cryer, Denise Coffey, Tim Brooke Taylor and Willie Rushton were being given silly things to do by Humphrey Littleton, with Colin Sell setting some of them to music. The programme was produced by Paul Mayhew Archer.

0: Now, an advance warning. You have 5 days to recover from the last half hour, because you can hear another edition of I'm Sorry I Haven't a Clue on Saturday at 12:27.
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0: How much further is the bus stop, Tub?
1: Just round the corner. Stop moaning.
0: Well, why didn't we get on at the stop outside the pictures?
1: Because it's tenpence from there, that's why. It's only eightpence from here. I'm not paying tuppence for a couple of hundred yards. That's sixpence we've saved.

0: to go to the pictures?
1: Because I've seen them all in Cheam. You forget I'm a six times a week man. There's only three cinemas in East Cheam. The Plaza, same film all the week. The Golden Dome, 6 days a week. Change on Sundays. And the Flea Pit, sun to wed, thurs to set. It's only five programs. Doesn't matter how you work it, you've got to get on a bus for the sixth one.
0: Well, why didn't we go up to London? Could have got two programs in up there. Cartoon show, then round the corner for Nudist Paradise and round the world with nothing on.
1: Do you seriously expect me to travel all the way up to town to see that sort of thing? When for one and tenpence any part of the house, we've just seen Street of Shame and Drag Strip Girl. Finer double feature we haven't had round here for years. Here we are, here's the bus stop.
0: How long have we got to wait for the bus?
1: Well, there's a timetable on the pole. Have a look. Ask that boy with the long hair to lean off it.
0: Not me. That's not a watch chain he's swinging. Oh, well. It won't be long.
1: Last one back to Cheam Garage is about 11:15, I think. We've got about 10 minutes.
0: Supposing we don't get on it?
1: Well, of course we'll get on it. They come along empty at this time of night.
0: There's a long queue. Let's walk back to the pictures. We stand more chance of getting on there.
1: No. Supposing it comes along when we're halfway between the stops. You know I can't run. Not with these steel tips on. Slide all over the road. We'll stay here. Have you got the fare money, Bill? I told you to put it in your glove.
0: Yeah. Well, let me get the tickets this time.
1: No.
0: Oh, go on. You got them coming.
1: No, I'm getting the tickets.
0: Well, can I hold them when you get them?
1: No.
0: I want to see if the numbers add up to 21.
1: You're not having them. You chew them all up. And when the inspector gets on, we've had it. I might let you have them when we get off the bus.
0: Where are you going to put them, then?
1: In the band of me hat. I've seen people do it, and it looks very good. Looks as though you're used to riding on buses when you do that. Another thing, don't start complaining if you can't get the front seat. And don't draw faces on the windows with your finger. It's most embarrassing. Apart from the fact that I'm fed up with Hitler, it's the only one you can do.
0: I can do a baby with one ear sticking up at the top.
1: Well, don't.
0: Why don't you two shut up? You're like a couple of kids.
1: You're in a bad mood, aren't you?
0: Well, I wanted to go and see
1: you. Well, yes, we know what you wanted to go and see. You can go and see it by yourself. I've no wish to see Nudist Paradise and Around the World with Nothing On.
0: I shouldn't think so. You've seen it three times.
1: Who's asking you to poke your nose in?
0: Well, no one, but...
1: Then mind your own business. It was pure coincidence that I saw them three times. It just happened to be raining, and I went into the first cinema I saw, and I got inside to my utter amazement. I found they were showing these nudist things.
0: Three times this happened.
1: Well, it so happened that the girl in the ticket box smiled at me, and I thought I was onto a good thing, so I went again. Just didn't work out, that's all.
0: What happened then?
1: How do I know what happened? I think the manager fancied her or something, I don't know. Can't compete with these flash alleys and dinner jackets and little moustaches. Not when they got photographs of themselves hanging up in the foyer, shaking hands with the royalty.
0: Oh, blimey, how I ain't hanging about in the cold waiting for the bus. Where is it?
1: Not due yet. You are a misery, aren't you?
0: Well, my feet are cold.
1: Well, you shouldn't wear those nylon socks. I told you to get a wool mixture.
0: They don't make the wool ones flashy enough. I like flashy clocks up the sides.
1: They look horrible. Pink's not your colour for a start.
0: They are not pink. It's called Mediterranean mauve. The latest colour from Italy, the man said.
1: Italy, Birmingham they came from. They can sell you anything, can't they? I can't understand you. For a man who's so shrewd in business matters, you're a right mug the minute you walk into a clothes shop. They see you come in. Nylon socks, two-tone Italian winkle pickers. Frank Sinatra hats. What a mess you look.
0: Oh, I don't know. I think I look pretty sharp.
1: Sharp? It's an education to walk behind you. If you could have only heard the comments as you walked up the balcony stairs tonight. Every time your trouser legs went up and those honourable socks poked out, a buzz went round the cinema.
0: That was admiration, that was. You're just dead jealous because you can't dress, that's all.
1: Me? Can't dress? Oh, well, of course, now you're just being ridiculous. I used to be a sensation in the five-guinea ring at Cheltenham. Binoculars, British warm, chukka boots and jeans. Even the horses used to turn and look.
0: Hey, here's the bus coming.
1: Where?
0: Oh, no. No, it's turned off. Must have been a lorry.
1: Why don't you keep your eyes open, raising our hopes like that?

0: Keep quiet until you can see the whites of its numbers.
1: Why don't they put sides on these bus shelters? Oh, blimey, how that wind whistles through.
2: Oh, honestly, you're a right drag, you are. You haven't stopped moaning since we left home. I'm not going out with you anymore. You spoil the whole evening.
1: But we shouldn't have come all this way out. Takes the old shine off it when you've got to wait hours for a bus home. They only run every half hour. No, they're bringing us right out here in the wilds.
2: You're trying to start a row, aren't you? You've been after one all night, haven't you?
1: Yes, I have.
2: I see. You are blaming me.
1: Yes, I am.
2: Good, good. Good, now I know where I stand. I know where I stand. That's cleared the air a bit.
1: And what are you going to do about it?
2: Never you mind. Now I know where I stand. That's all I want to know. That's all I'm interested in.
1: All right, then. Come on, then. What about it?
2: No. That's all right. As long as I know where I stand, that's all.
1: See that? He's going to sulk now.
2: No, I'm not. I know where I am now. A stab in the back. Most enjoyable. Starts up as a nice evening at the pictures, and it finishes up as a punch-up at the bus stop. Very nice. Friendship, that is.
1: I am not punching you up.
2: Get your hand off my shoulder.
1: There. Who are you pushing?
2: I am not pushing anybody. Just get your hand off my shoulder.
1: Are you threatening me?
2: Take it how you like.
1: Perhaps you'd like to step out into the curb.
2: Suits me as long as I know where I stand.
1: All right, we'll get it over with once and for all.
2: Certainly, that suits me. Bill, hold my bowler. Now then, you've asked for this.
1: I'm ready. I've been wanting to poke you one all night.
2: Well, now's your chance then. Come on then. Now I know where I stand. That's different. Now I know. Right. Put your fists up.
1: They're up.
2: Come on, then. Make the first move. Go on.
1: I'm going to.
2: Well, come on, then. I'm waiting.
1: How am I?
2: All right, then. Come on. Make one move. Just touch me once. That's all. It'll be your lot. Come on. Come on.
1: All right, then. Come on, then.
2: Hello. Hey, watch it. Get back there. Watch. I love you.
1: You want to fight, then?
2: Yes, I do. Yes.
1: Well, come on, then.
2: All right, then.
3: There's a bus coming.
2: Where?
3: No, it was another lorry. Well, it looked like a bus. It had the same shape bonnet.
2: You buffoon. Give me my bowler back. I said hold it, not put it on.
3: You finished the fight then?
2: Yes, we have.
3: Who won?
1: Mind your own business.
2: It was a draw.
3: We didn't touch each other.
2: We didn't have to. We're two intelligent men. We don't have to resort to violence. We've grown out of the primitive means of settling quarrels. And any more cheek and you'll get a clip round the ear hole.
1: You'll also get one from me.
3: I haven't done anything.
2: Yes, well, just watch it then, that's all.
1: Yeah, watch it.
2: Go by ourselves next week, Sid. Leave him behind, eh?
1: Yeah, he's a dead lumber, isn't he? Ah, for crying out loud. How much longer is this bus going to be?
2: He is a bit late, isn't he? Still, he'll be belting along when he gets here. We'll soon be home.
1: I hope so. I'm cold, I'm hungry, and I want to go to bed. I am not coming right out here to go to the pictures again.
2: Oh, come on, Sid. Don't keep on, mate. I'm the one who should be cold. You've got more on than I have. I mean, these vests with holes weren't made for nights like these.
1: Well, it's all right for you. You've got all that fat to keep you warm.
2: Now, come on, Sid. You're being personal now, aren't you? I mean, there's no need for that, old man.
1: Well, it's true, isn't it?
2: It is not true.
1: Oh, yes, it is. Covered in blubber, you are.
2: Are you looking for a fight?
1: I don't mind.
2: Would you care to step out onto the curb again?
1: Certainly. And this time I'm really going to do you.
2: Come on, then. Let's have you, then.
3: There's a bus coming.
2: Oh, shut up.
3: Yes, there is. There's a bus coming. Lorries don't have lights upstairs, do they?
2: He's right. It is the bus.
3: Hooray, it's the bus. It's the bus.
2: All right. Anybody would think it was Wells Fargo coming through the way he's creating.
1: Well, blimey, it's about time.
2: Well, I told you it wouldn't be long. We'll be home in half an hour. Now, don't forget, William, if we're separated, tell the man I'm upstairs with the money. Ah, here we are.
4: Come along there, both sides on. Hurry along there, we want to get home tonight.
1: So do we. We've been here a quarter of an hour.
4: Well, I can't help that, mate. I don't draw the schedules up. Come along then. Two at a time, like they are. All aboard before the flood.
2: Yeah, right little comic, isn't he?
4: Yeah, get back in the queue there. Three more inside. One, two, three. Five upstairs. Un, deux, trois, quatre, cinq. Heads to look, thank you, full up.
2: Wait a minute, what about us?
4: You heard what I said, full up.
2: Yes, but stone me, there's only three of us.
4: Well, that's three too many, isn't it, mate? I'm full up.
2: But this is the last bus, isn't it?
4: No, no, no. There's another one coming up behind.
2: Oh, good, what time?
4: 6:30 in the morning. Now, let go of that rail, there's a good little fella.
2: I refuse.
4: Do you want to be dragged along the high street?
2: Well, no.
4: Then let go of the rail, you're not coming up here.
2: I know my rights. This is the last bus. I demand you take us home.
4: You'll get my ticket machine right across your knuckles if you don't let go.
2: We've got a long way to go. Just take me, then. Leave the other two and I'll pay your treble fare. There you are. 2 shillings for an 8-penny ride.
4: Are you going to let go?
2: No.
4: I'm going to ding me bell.
2: I shall write to the Minister of Transport about this.
4: Well, you do that, matey. He might send out a bus to pick you up. Hold tight. Have your fares ready there, please.
5: You're a crack. Little dictator, hope you get a puncture. I got your number.
2: He could have squeezed us in. We could have sat under the stairs till somebody got off. Well, what are you looking at me like that for?
1: You great, dozy, fat, stupid idiot.
5: Yeah.
2: You keep out of this.
1: Don't get on at the pictures. We save tuppence if we walk down to the next stop. Now we can't get home. I hope you're satisfied.
2: It wasn't my fault. I can't help it if the bus was full up.
1: It was your stupid idea to come traipsing all this way out. Now look where we are. Freezing, perishing cold, a dirty great gale blowing through our ear holes, and we're stranded. Miles from anywhere.
2: Oh, don't be such a misery. We'll step out. We'll soon be home.
1: Walk? It'll take us hours. I'm not walking all that way.
2: It'll do us good. You could do with the exercise. If we put our best foot forward and a few marching songs, we'll be home in no time. Come on, it's a nice night for it. It should be most enjoyable. The old Harry Lauder, eh? Go. Keep right on till the end of the road. Oh, hi, hi.

0: Well, we can't stop under this tree all night.
1: I'm not getting out in this weather.
0: Come on, the rain's bound to stop in a minute.
1: You have been saying that for the last hour and a half.
0: I'll tell you what, Bill can take off his coat and we'll put it over our heads and we'll keep dry.
2: What about me?
3: What about you?
2: Well, I'll get wet if I haven't got my coat on.
0: But it's better for one to get wet than all three of us. Don't be so selfish. Take your coat off.
2: No, I'm not walking along the road in my shirt sleeves.
0: Well, you can wear my bowler hat.
2: I'm not taking my coat off. I'll get pneumonia.
0: No, you are an old woman.
1: Here, here. There's a car coming.
4: I say there, I wonder if you could help me.
0: Go on, Bill, quick. Go and ask him where he's going.
2: Why don't you go and ask him?
0: Because it's raining. Go on, hurry up.
2: Oh, all right.
0: It's a posh car, isn't it?
1: Yeah.
0: We'd soon be home in that.
1: Ooh, yeah.
0: Oh, he's driving off. What a shame. Thought we might be all right there. Thanks for the audition, Will.
2: Well, what?
0: Well, what did he want?
2: What did he want? Oh, you mean him in the car?
0: No, the bloke on the elephant. Who do you think I mean?
2: Well, what about him?
0: Well, what did he want?
2: Oh, he wanted to know the way to East Cheam, so I told him.
0: What do you mean you told him? Didn't you ask him for a lift?
2: No, you didn't say to ask him for a lift. You just said go and see where he's going.
0: So help me, I'll pulverize him. Hold me back, Sid. I can't be responsible for my actions. I'll do him an injury.
2: Oh, no. Now, don't hit me. I haven't done anything.
1: Control yourself, Hancock. Leave him alone.
0: Take your hands off
1: him. Leave him alone. Don't touch him. Come here, son. That's better. Now, don't let me do it. I can hurt him twice as much as you can.
2: Oh, no. Don't hit me.
0: No, leave him alone. It's not worth it. He wouldn't feel it anyway.
2: Hey, look at that lightning.
3: Oh, yes. Yes, very pretty. Highly electrical.
0: It's getting worse. What are we going to do?
1: We'll just have to stay under the tree until it stops.
2: Oh, dear. It's dangerous to stay under a tree when there's lightning about. Very dangerous indeed.
0: Only if it's the highest tree around. This is only a little one.
2: My uncle was standing under a little tree in a thunderstorm once. He said the same thing. Then all of a sudden the lightning struck, wallop, split the tree right in half.
0: And I suppose your uncle was killed?
2: Oh, no, no.
0: Well, there you are, then.
2: Six people with him were, though.
0: Why do you have to keep putting the mockers on things? I'm not standing under a tree with you again.
1: He's right, you know.
0: Oh, don't you start.
1: Well, he is right. It is dangerous. I read about it.
0: Why should you worry? You're wearing crepe soles.
1: You're not, though.
0: No, I'm not, am I? Steel tips? I'll have had it, won't I? Out like a light. They'll find me in the morning with smoke coming out of me boots. What else can we do?
2: Well, we could go back to the high street and get in the shop doorway.
0: But that's 100 yards down the road.
2: Well, we could run. Wouldn't take long.
0: No, that's going back. We want to go the other way or we'll never get home. No, I vote we take a chance and stay here.
1: Sorry, mate. We're going. Come on.
0: Wait for me!

0: look at me. Soaking wet. All the stretch has gone out of me braces.
1: Still, we'll be all right now. It's much drier in here than under the tree.
2: Here, here. There's some very, very good watches in this window, ain't there?
0: Oh, yes. Trust you to pick a jeweler's shop. Get that diamond ring of yours away from that window. I've no desire to belt up the high street with an alarm bell going.
1: Well, at least it's nice to be in out of the rain.
0: Yes, most comfortable. Keeps the wind off, too.
3: Look at that rain bouncing off the pavement. It's like a monsoon. Look at it. I wouldn't like to be out in that.
1: All right, come on, move along there. Get out of that shop doorway.
0: Oh, good evening, Constable. I'm just sheltering from the rain.
1: Well, shelter somewhere else. I don't like people hanging around shop doorways on my beat. I saw you come running down the street to this doorway. But it's suspicious you was acting. You don't like teddy boys in our area, so op it.
0: Teddy boy? Since when has a bowler hat been the mark of a teddy boy?
1: Now, come along, push off.
0: Look, you can't turn us out on a night like this. We're doing no harm.
1: There's hostels for tramps like you. Why don't you use them?
0: We are not tramps.
1: I don't like the look of this. I think I shall take some particulars. Where do you come from?
0: East Cheam. We're trying to get back there.
1: But East Cheam's in the other direction. Why do you run this way?
0: Because there are no shops the other way.
1: Oh, so you're after the shops.
0: We are not after the shops, only to shelter in.
1: Now, come on, clear off. Think yourself lucky I haven't run you in. And don't let me catch you in any of these shops again.
0: But what about the rain? It's all right for you in your big boots, your cape and your great helmet. We'd be drowned before we went 50 yards.
1: That's your lookout. Shouldn't be out in a night like this.
0: It wasn't a night like this when we came out.
1: Don't argue with me. Move on.
0: We're going. You'll hear more about this, my good man. The Lord High Sheriff of the county will get a postcard from me tomorrow. Come, gentlemen. Heads down, collars up.

0: Well, at least the rain stopped.
1: No, it hasn't. The wind's blowing so hard it can't land, that's all.
2: Where are we?
3: I don't know. I'm never going to the pictures again. Never, never again.
1: Oh, don't keep saying that.
3: Well, it's half past 2 a.m. It's soaking wet and we don't know where we are.
0: The world's an inhospitable place sometimes, isn't it?
1: Thank you very much for that pearl of profundity.
3: I can't understand it. We've been walking far longer than an 8-penny bus ride. Are we still on the main road?
1: I don't think so. I mean, your feet shouldn't sink into a main road, surely.
3: Yeah, wait a minute. There's a milestone. Brighton, 43 miles. East Cheam, 3.5. Wow, we're going in the right direction anyway.
1: Now, come on, then. Best foot forward.
0: Hey, wait a minute. I recognize this place. I've been here before. Yeah, now I know. I used to court a bird who lived out this way. Yeah, I recognize the air raid shelter. Oh, look, they've bricked up the door. Still, it doesn't matter. She's married now, anyway. Still, I know where we are.
1: Well, so do we now. 3.5 miles to go. Come on.
0: No, no, wait a minute. You see, I know a shortcut.
1: Pardon?
0: I know a shortcut. Across the fields. It brings us right out to the Hand and Racket. Knocks about 30 minutes off the walk.
1: I see. So you know a shortcut?
0: Yeah.
1: Across the fields?
0: Yeah.
1: But knocks 30 minutes off the journey?
0: Yeah.
1: My intellect tells me to ignore him because he doesn't know what he's talking about. And wouldn't know a shortcut from a hole in the ground. But my feet tell me to take a chance because they hurt. And they want to get home to a bowl of hot water. And furthermore, if I don't go, they will. So lead on, McCurr.

0: Well, we're lost. I'm not surprised. I'm not in the least bit surprised. You didn't really know a shortcut, did you?
1: Well, I thought I did. It looked the same ear rate shelter where I used to see Phyllis.
0: Let's face it, knowing your courting habits, you could be confused with any one of a dozen air raid shelters in South London.
2: It's 3:15, and there's nothing around here for miles except fields.
1: Still, it's pretty, though, isn't it?
2: How can it rain non-stop for 4.5 hours?
0: Because we're out in it, that's why.
1: We should have brought a tent with us.
2: Oh, now, that's very careless of me. I forgot to bring it. I always take a tent with me when I go to the pictures. There's one race in certainty, you'll always find me there with a pack on my back and a stove in my hand.
0: Now, Sid, don't be sarcastic.
2: Well, he gets up my nose. It's your fault we went to the pictures, and it's his fault we're lost. I haven't done a thing, and it's me who's suffering.
0: Oh, come now, Sidney, we're all in the same boat.
2: I wish we had one. I've got enough water in my boots to float in.
0: Oh, never mind, Sid. When this is all over, I expect we'd all look back on it and laugh about it.
2: Don't be a twit.
0: I'm not being a twit.
1: You know, I've been thinking.
0: What?
1: That was a good picture we saw, wasn't it?
0: Well, I enjoyed it. I particularly liked that bit where she was standing under the lamppost and he walked up to her and sloshed her. That was a lovely touch.
1: What, you mean the bloke with the leather jacket?
0: Yes. Very good actor, wasn't he? Very natural. Could have been real, couldn't he? I liked the symbolic ending, didn't you?
1: What, you mean when the end came up?
0: Well, yes, just before that, actually. When he walked up the road and the camera went up in the air so we could see how little he was against the surrounding world and how long the road was he had to travel up.
1: Was that symbolic?
0: Well, of course it was.
1: Why?
0: Well, it showed how little he was and how big everything else is and how far we all have to go. Well, of course it was symbolic.
1: Oh. What did it mean?
0: Well, it meant that this bloke was... Well, how can I put it like... How should I know what he meant? I wasn't in it.
2: Oh, Hitchcock.
0: Yes.
2: How are we going to get out of this field?
0: Oh, I'm sorry, I was talking about how good the film was.
2: Who cares about the film? That was hours ago. How can you stand in the middle of a field with rain streaming down the back of your neck and rabbit on about little blokes walking up big roads?
0: There is no need to lose your temper.
2: I have every right to lose my temper. I didn't want to go and see the lousy film in the first place. If I'd gone uptown to see Nudist Paradise, I would have been home, dry, and wrapped up in a nice snug bed, but no.
1: Hey, look, look!
2: What?
1: I can see the man on the moon.
2: Oh, well, blimey. Look.
1: There he is, look! He's looking straight at me. Oh, no. He's gone behind a cloud.
3: You can't blame him, can you?
0: Wait a minute. Of course.
2: Now what?
0: If he saw the moon, that means it's clearing up. The stars will be out in a minute.
2: Oh, that's great. Now we're going to stand out in the middle of a field and count stars all night. Discuss the theory of the expanding universe, I suppose. Listen, matey, the only place that is expanding out here is the distance between us and that ramshackle cowshed we live in.
0: Have you finished?
2: Yes.
0: We are not going to count them. We are going to use them to get home by.
2: If it's quicker than walking, I don't care how we get home.
0: Right. Now, where are we? Ah, let's see. Ah, that's the Great Bear up there.
1: Doesn't look anything like a bear.
0: It doesn't have to. It is mythology. And the mythologians were the greatest navigators in the world. Do you realize they were in America long before Columbus? And they only had little ships, too. Legend has it that Themiscales consulted the oracle at Delphi, which replied, "Look to the stars," it replied. "Look to the stars." Which told him that the wooden walls would save Athens. And lo and behold, he knocked 7 bells out of Attila the Hun. As he was passing through the Suez Canal on his way to Baghdad to buy a carpet.
2: And what has that got to do with East Cheam?
0: Well, they're the same stars. What they did for him, they can do for us. Now, that's the North Star. East Cheam lies to the west, so we go that way.
2: Are you sure?
0: There is no doubt in my mind at all. Forward, men!

0: I thought I told you to get out of this doorway.
1: Well, it's a long story, officer. Actually, we're waiting for the 6:30 bus to East Cheam.
2: Yeah. We've been waiting 7.5 hours for it. On and off.
0: Well, yet it comes now. Go on and get out of this doorway.
3: Come along now. Hurry along there. All you early risers, both sides on.
4: Oh, it's you again.
3: Oh, good morning. You've been waiting here all night.
1: That has nothing to do with you. Kindly step aside and let us get on.
3: Here, wait a minute. You're all soaking wet.
1: That's not surprising. It's been raining all night.
3: Well, you're not getting on this bus in that state.
1: You can't stop us getting on this time. There's plenty of room.
3: Oh, I've got the comfort and well-being of my other passengers to think about. You're not making my seats all wet. I'll take it out.
2: Now what do we do?
0: You're not coming in this doorway.
1: Well, I'll tell you what I suggest we do. We'll wait till it stops raining, and then we'll walk around and dry off.
2: Yeah.
1: I'll go along to the post office and draw a pound out.
2: Yeah.
1: Then we'll come back here and we'll be just in time.
2: What for?
1: The big picture. Change of program today. Thurs to Sat. I was a teenage werewolf and blood of the vampire. We saw the trailer last night, you remember.
2: No, not again. I'm not going.
1: You remember that bit where he digs his teeth into her and her eyes go funny?
2: No more.
1: I promise we'll get on the bus right outside the cinema. It's a lovely program. You'll enjoy it. Both exes. Come on, live it.
2: No, do me a favor.
1: No, give up that youth club. It's ridiculous.
2: I haven't got
1: no.
5: That was Hancock's Half Hour, starring Tony Hancock, with Sidney James, Bill Kerr, Warren Mitchell, and Hugh Morton. 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Alan Simpson and Ray Galton wrote the script, and the program, which was recorded, was produced by Tom Runnell.
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10: This is the Satyricon of Paternal Service of the BBC. We apologise for the audience who attended the Goon Show on Sunday the 28th of December. It has been discovered that these people had actually written in for tickets to see a broadcast of Swedish Drill by the Luton Girls male choir. The actual Goon Show audience were misdirected to a gramophone recital of Jackson Pollock paintings on clubbed leather. We apologize to all concerned. I will now kill myself.
9: Master Snag!
11: Don't cry, Wal. He remembered you in his will.
9: How much?
11: Oh, no money. He just said, I remember Wal Greensley.
9: Charlie. Pardon me, sir, but the Goon Show has broken out.
11: Singes. We must volunteer for it at once. Forward!
9: Good luck, sir.
12: Away! Oh. 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
15: The spy or...
14: The spy or...
15: The spy or...

0: Meantime, in a deserted lock keeper's lock, the remains of French aristocracy is steaming.
1: I say, that smells good, Moriarty. What is it?
2: Me. Never mind. I'm using perfume the sewers Battersea divine. On my knees.
1: You erotic fool. You know full well that knee perfumes are the cause of Louis Ken's downfall.
2: Horror late, sapristi doodle. Caramba la punk. You insult the knees of mon king, mon roi de France. I challenge you to a steaming duel. Name your weapon.
1: I name my weapon Basil. Now, you name yours.
2: I choose that magnificent melody divine, the Miserere. 10 paces.
3: My lords, ladies, and gentlemen, please attend round.
1: Right.
2: Thank you.
1: Right in the old dinner disposer.
2: Now then, back to the back, 10 paces, and see.
1: In yon gloomy tower,
2: Miserere.
1: Where death now is gleaming. In death we shall meet no more. On a cold winter's day. And now to the end.
2: Your spine. You tried to hit me with an unsigned sock full of grit. I'll not give in. Anything you can do, I can do better.
1: No, you can't.
2: Yes, I can.
1: No, you can't.
2: Yes, I can.
1: No, you can't.
2: Yes, I can.
4: No, you can't. No, you can't. No, you can't.
5: Yes, I can.
2: I can't swim in water.
6: Grab this copy of Bulgani's confession.
2: Will it save me?
6: It saved him. Now, slide this piece of dry land under you.
7: Whatever it was.
1: Yes, now, Ned. For saving the steam count, we charge a fee of 3 shillings.
6: Hey.
1: Thank you.
6: Could you play that again? What a lovely tune.
1: Like it? It's the national anthem of America. All the shops are playing it. Now.
6: Good heavens! Then it's time for World War I!
3: On your marks!
8: That only leaves old Max Kong's Eldray, boys.
2: Get him by!

0: Meantime, in Whitehall, plea pla plippity plo plu.
1: Excuse me, Colonel Ginstrap, but Captain Seagoon's bed has just pulled up outside, sir.
2: By Jove, he must be a late riser. Just a minute. I don't mind if I do. Come in, Seagoon.
3: Hello, Colonel Ginstrap.
2: How do you do, sir? Say, sit down, my dear fellow, and let me take some of your surplus legs from under your surplus.
3: Thank you. Mind if I play a violin?
2: As long as it's one of ours.
3: You care for one?
2: Well, just this once. By Jove, delicious. Now, Seagoon, do you know we're at war with naughty Germany?
3: Well, I heard shouting.
2: Lieutenant Jimpton, tell him all.
4: We need you as our kind to rescue an eye, sir.
3: I suppose it means certain death.
2: And a pension. A perfect combination.
3: Well, it's for the old country. Seagulls have never flinched from death. I can see it all now. I'll fight till the ammunition's gone.
2: Well done.
3: I'll say to the other men, lads, make your way back as best you can. Me, I'll stay on. I'll fight them barehanded until I'm overpowered, and then I'll swallow my secret code.
2: Good for you.
3: They'll torture me. I won't speak. It'll mean the firing squad. So what? You say, any last requests? Yes, damn you, I want evening dress. I'll take my time and put it on with my full miniatures. Blindfold, they'll say. Blindfold. The rifles will come up. The click of the cartridges ran home. They're taking aim. I'll be smiling that carefree daredevil smile. The officer will raise his sword.
2: And then?
3: The volley will ring out and I'll slump smiling to the floor, dead.
2: Well, Sigurd.
5: I say, stop him before he gets to the bus stop.
3: I'm a professional, I tell you.
1: I caught him in Glasgow, sir, wearing a dress-kilt, sir.
2: My own regiment. Look, Seagoon, there's £1,000 in it. If you succeed in this mission, it will shorten the war by 3 feet 6 inches.
3: So wars are being worn shorter this year.
2: Of course.
3: What's the job?
2: Well, a certain German spy has got the complete plans and measurements of the Union Jack. It's our job to stop him before he builds a prototype.
3: Will they stop at nothing? Who is this fiend incarnate?
2: Gimpen, tell him.
1: Have you heard of a German spy called? Have you heard of him?
3: How do you spell it? I think I'd recognize him if I heard him.
1: Jolly good.
3: Right, I'm your man.
0: A month has passed, and we are now lumbered with a meeting of high military threads.
3: Gentlemen, tomorrow we start our great mission to recover those plans of the Union Jack. I have chosen you all for your intelligence.
6: Are you sure of that?
3: There may have been some slip-ups. Tomorrow we leave for France. Now, this is the secret password. The wind is blowing from my grandmother's knees.
1: Oh.
3: The reply is, Annie is waiting upstairs.
1: Oh.
7: I can see we're going to have trouble with you.
0: Dawn at Hendon Aerodrome, a freshly wallpapered airship, is being shaved for active service.
3: Morning, Commander!
8: Good morning. Now, Seagoon, These are the code names, you know. I don't feel strange in this program at all. Here are the code names of our agents in France. Here.
3: Carry on, I'll remember them.
8: Yes, there's the Black Rabbit, the Blue Pelican, and the Yellow Alligator.
3: Roger.
8: Then there's the Octoroon Monkey, the Pink Oboe, and the Purple Mosquito.
3: Yes, I think I'll remember.
8: Then there's the Vermilion Sock, the Vermilion Punk, the Chocolate Speedway, and the White Bint.
3: Look, I think I'd better write this down.
8: No, please don't. You'll go colorblind.
5: Excuse me, sir. Your airship is ready, sir.
3: Let me taste. Delicious. Right. Tell Eccles to get inside, run my bath, and lay out a blonde manicure.
5: Hooray for war! Hooray for war!
7: I think we're going to have trouble with him too, sir.
3: Down to my fellows.
1: And you? Yes, sir?
3: Hugh?
1: Yes, sir?
3: Goodbye to Penelope for me.
1: Yes, sir.
5: Goodbye, Penelope.
3: Not yet, you fool. When you see her, darling, when you see her, tell her.
1: Yes?
3: I don't think you're anything to tell her.
1: Well, I'll tell her that then.
3: Gad, how we've loved.
1: Oh.
3: Yes. Passionate. By heavens, she's a hot little number.
1: Yes, so I found out after I married her, sir.
3: Yes. Well, fair shares for all. Goodbye.
5: Goodbye, sir.
9: Goodbye, sir.
5: Good boy, sir.
3: Good luck on you.
9: Good luck on you.
3: Before I got in.
5: Right, Miss Seagrun. That boy was doing his duty. We wanted you to miss that airship. That's to be a decoy.
3: How do I get to France, then?
5: By the secret military tricycle.
3: Dad! War's as good as won! So saying, I hailed a taxi and cycled to Folkestone. Then I caught a steam packet across the channel. And as I drove my velocipede up the gangplank, I saw another tricycle of foreign design upon my tail.
10: Geblonden Guskainen. Ich haben sich in die Edgeverrode 3 and 9 standing remotely. Guskainen makes all this McHarlem to coin pain.
3: It's old Milligan doing his impression of a naughty German now.
10: Listen, listen.
5: Take that, Guskainen.
3: I turning my tricycle in a tight turn. I was on his tail and let him have a burst of steam.
5: It's the steam in the hyper.
11: Your man. Oh.
3: You spoil horn. Got him right in his door ears. And so, folks, I shut down my first German tricycle. Waiting to sail, old man Bruno Ellington paid a merry shanty. I went for the brandy.

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He's trying to catch up with him. Me donkey wants water. Come and tell us all about it, me child.

0: sworn to give me the third degree. 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When the judge asks how I plead, not guilty, sir, most decidedly. You can see, judge, at a glance, I'm a victim of circumstance.
1: Run, go!
0: Oh, the man at the door.
1: Run, go!
0: The man won't let me go.
1: Run, go!
0: Run as fast as you can.
1: Run, go!
0: The policeman holding me.

0: keep away from that worthless Joe. If I heard what my mama say, I wouldn't be in this mess today.
1: Run, Joe!
0: Oh, dear man, at the door.
1: Run, Joe!
0: The man won't let me go.
1: Run, Joe!
0: Run as fast as you can.
1: Run, Joe!
0: The policeman holding me hand.
2: Oh, run,
0: Joe! Do you hear what I told you?
1: Run, Joe!
0: What did I tell you, run, for my Joe. Boy? Don't
1: run,
0: let
1: Joe.
0: The policeman hold you.
1: Run, Joe!

0: him up a little, me joy of him. Joe, run Joe.
1: Part three, The Spy, Pompey, Teddy T.
2: Well, so far so good.
3: Hello, all passengers.
2: Richard.
3: This is your captain, Mary Jim Greenslade speaking. Here is a warning. This ship will be passing through fish-infested waters, many of them sympathetic to the Germans. So, therefore, there must be no naked lights on board.
4: Did you hear that, Mrs. O'Toole? Now put some clothes on that match.
5: Well, I can't. I'm looking for me Dorothy bag, darling.
4: Oh, that old bag.
5: Well, I must find it, cocky.
4: Why, what's in it, eh?
5: You are, darling.
4: What? Yeah. Oh, dear. You naughty woman. You told me it was an overcoat sewn up at the bottom.
5: Well, you see, we couldn't afford the fare, darling.
4: You got me into your Dorothy bag under false pretenses. You darling. You're the darling.
5: I'm the darling.
4: You are the dirty darling.
5: I'm not a dirty darling.
4: You're a dirty darling.
1: We join the pilotless airship, The Plotless Story, with Luckless Echo.
6: Captain, the bark ready. Captain? That's a funny thing, boss. I better go and see. Oh. Pardon me, miss. you seen Captain C?
7: No, I haven't, darling.
6: I'm not that young.
7: Tell me, what's your name?
6: My name? Eccles. No! Rock Hudson! So I am. I'm Rock Hudson, buddy.
7: Well, you come and sit down here, Rocky. You nutty, nutty boy.
6: Over here! Oh, there's someone knocking at the airship door at 2,000 feet.
7: He must be very tall.
6: Anything you say, I'm coming! Who's that out there?
8: I say, do help me, Eccles. I'm balancing on a ladder. I'm being chased by a police ladder.
6: Come in there.
8: I say, Eccles, you do look rather a decent type. Oh. Don't you think you sort of better get at the steering wheel? I mean, say, nobody steering. I mean, isn't that silly?
6: But I watch this one.
8: I say, well, I'll take over then. By Jove. Fighting for England. Oh, if only my mother could see me now. Hello? Is that you, mother?
9: Is that airship? Are you one, too?
8: Yes. Are you one, too?
9: Tell your pilot to put his hands, legs, and feet up, or I'll fire a bang.
8: Oh, do you know him, then?
9: This is von... I'm on your tail
8: and a chirp,
9: fight a
8: trifling. Well, I tell you, he's awfully busy. Can I sort of bring you back later, say about 3?
9: 9.
8: All right, 9 then.
9: Pass by next, fight for two big a new
6: position. Give me that. Oh, here, listen, Nutty. Hello. I can't drive this airship with my hands up. I'm learning, though.
10: The ship, Dr. Ferris. I was contacted by a mysterious man.
6: He's got a puncture.
11: That's you. Follow me while I follow you.
10: For an hour, I ran in French, which I ran fluently. At midnight, we arrived at the old chateau in Ville de Fond-de-Fond.
12: Hello, Jean.
10: Hello, Jean.
12: The wind is blowing through my grandmother's knees.
10: Annie is waiting upstairs.
13: Good. Good man.
12: He's one of us.
14: No, thank heavens, he's not one of them, dear.
12: Silence. Silence, Madam X.
10: Can you tell me anything about...
12: I know his whereabouts.
10: Introduce me to them.
12: Yeah, very difficult, Jim. Very difficult. But go to the lonely crossroads at the Rudy Postcard. And there you will stand on one leg and whistle in English.
10: Good. I'll be whistling for England.
11: Let me just... You must swallow this alarm clock. When it rings, you will know where it is at the time.
10: Brilliant.
11: C'est une Charlie.
10: Certainement.
9: I like your story. Hey, Davidson, this is meant to a battle of explosive decathlons.
10: These are the crossroads. Now stand on one leg. Stand on one leg and whistle. Who threw that enemy Christmas pudding?
15: Quick, tie his teeth behind his back before he can eat it. Stand!
10: You devils! You'll hear from us in a minute about this!
15: Wait a minute. Sapeshi de Bolesh!
12: There's something ticking inside his stomach.
15: It must be a stomach bomb. Run for it.
16: I tell you. Just change your socks and keep running. Keep going.
7: Here, was that you whistling on one leg, mate?
10: Yes. The wind is whistling up my grandmother's knees.
7: She ought to wear long drawers.
10: There was a secret cord you knit. It wasn't at rehearsal, you know. I didn't get him in a hurry, do we?
7: I'm not with it yet.
10: Nothing with it, huh?
7: Important word, mate.
10: Yes.
7: Annie's waiting upstairs.
10: Good. Who are you?
7: I'm Pink Hobo.
10: Good heavens! Ted Ray's granddad.
7: I know I can prove it. Now listen. Eccles is in danger.
10: This is going to be a happy ending, folks.
7: Now get that wheelbarrow there and follow me.
15: In here, Agent.
10: Let me go, you German, German devil!
15: This war is over for you.
10: Swines. Funny smell in here.
9: Flintlock!
15: Richard, not him. It's me over in the corner. I'm tied to this barrel of exploding saxophones.
9: Let me...
15: Oh, ready? Oh, well, that's the sad story of Agent Ned, folks. All that's left... Is this flock is full? Oh, dear. Time for bedding, boys. Where's my dolly?
7: Here I am, darling.
15: I'm not that young, folks.

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1: 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I'll put one at Lads onto it. Very nice, young Harold. If you like that sort of thing.
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6: That was really a superb dinner, darling.
7: Glad you liked it, darling. Now, shall we make ourselves comfortable, Diana?
6: Yes. I'd like that, Nigel.
7: Over here on the sofa.
6: Beautifully soft. Don't mind if I kick my shoes off, darling.
7: By all means, do. Let's have some music, shall we?
6: Nigel.
7: Yes, darling.
6: The light's awfully bright in here. Dazzling.
7: Well, switch it off. Oh, how adorable you look in the firelight.
6: Come here, Nigel.

0: dawning.
1: That was an excerpt from Things to Come. Another in our series, a film worth remembering, which is more than can be said for the next half hour.
2: However, for the more tolerant listener, here is a sort of radio show which is beyond our ken. Among those taking part are Viking, Cromartie, and Fastnet. Jerry and the Liverpool Philharmonic. Miss Amelia loves it.
3: No comment.
2: And, of course, Mr. Kenneth Horne, the man who once leant too far over a billiard table and got shot into the top pocket. Ladies and gentlemen, Kenneth Horne.
4: Welcome to Beyond Our Ken. First of all, a special message to all our listeners in Iceland. Rafa. Well, now, Monday I was asked to do a TV commercial for one of those new detergents. I had to interview a housewife who was dealing with her laundry in the back garden. Well, she hadn't got a clue. She had the clothes line and the clothes pegs, but the washing kept falling off the line. So in desperation, I got the cameraman to shout,
5: "Oh, stop hanging it out like that."
4: Actually, In the end, the whole line of washing fell in the mud and the complete film was scrapped because they objected to such a dirty line. On Tuesday, I experimented in the kitchen with a new recipe called Pontefract Cake Posse a Spaniel. It's quite simple. You get a Pontefract cake, stuff it, and give it to the Spaniel. Wednesday, I had another visit from Kistalia von Eggport. Kistalia von Eggport. I've mentioned her before, but never her behind. Anyhow. Kistalia came round for the evening on Wednesday. Well, on Thursday, I was looking through an old photo album and came across an old farmer friend of mine. Well, actually, he's given up farming to become a chemist. He said we should call him Pharmaceutical. Well, at the time, I thought that's quite amusing, actually. Gone off its since a bit, I must say. However, that brings us once more to our special Hornorama feature.
6: Time. Let's take a closer look at people and events in the news.
4: An unofficial news item this week reported an Indian fakir in Ladbroke Grove. Well, we are delighted to have with us today that very person. How do you do, sir?
7: How do you do, sir? Very much.
4: Not at all. It's a pleasure to have you with us.
7: Thank you. Yes.
4: Thank you. Now, you are a fakir, I believe.
7: I am a fakir. And with your permission, sir, I shall demonstrate a few of my amazing feats of mysticism.
4: Oh, good. I see you've brought your bed of nails along.
7: Yes, oh yes. I shall, in customary fashion, lay down on this bed of nails. There we are. How is that?
4: Well, it's very clever,
7: very
4: but
7: clever.
4: Aren't the nails supposed to be pointing upwards?
7: What? Don't be daft. That way I should do myself a proper mischief.
4: All right. Yes. Now, what else can you show us? Fire eating.
7: Well, no, you have to have a flair for that sort of thing.
4: What about walking on broken glass?
7: Oh, you must be joking.
4: Yes, I think we have got a fake here. I think that perhaps you should just do the Indian roast trick.
7: Do I detect a subtle move, sir? You want me to climb up there and disappear up the old rope?
4: Well, you certainly haven't shown us anything very startling.
7: Oh, you want me to show you something startling, do you?
4: Yes.
7: Right, yes. I'll show you something startling,
4: right.
7: All right? Here, take a bushy. Here.
6: What is it?
7: This is a bottle containing a miracle mixture, the secret of eternal youth. Now what? I'm old, aren't I?
6: Yes.
7: You can see that, can't you? You can see I'm old.
6: Yes, yes, you're old, all right, yes.
7: All right, don't rub it in. Right, now, I am old.
6: Yes.
7: I will just take a swig of this mixture.
6: George, heavens, it's fantastic. How'd you do it?
7: Oh, it's easy. I told you it was darling.
6: Oh. Well, thank you for coming along.
7: Not at all. It's been a great pleasure.
6: Okay. It was reported in the press this week that one public library has banned some well-known children's books containing certain favorite characters.
0: Hello, Noddy.
7: Hello, big ear. I say you're looking very smart today.
0: Yes, I am. I just think the ideal gnome.
7: Oh, honestly, big ear, you are no pixelated wad. Incidentally, big ear, have you noticed anything different about me today?
0: You
7: know, can't
0: I have. What is it?
7: Listen.
0: Oh, of course, yes, this little bell on your cap. It's a new one.
7: Absolutely brand new. Isn't it a dinner?
0: Absolutely jolly. Must be fun having a bell like that.
7: Oh, yes. I amuse myself for hours with it. In fact, if you'll excuse me, big ears, I think I'll just slip away quietly into the corner now.
0: What for, Noddy?
7: I'm going to have a little tinkle.
6: Which brings us once again to our panel of experts waiting to discuss this week's searching question. Top of the table, our comical friend, Hank T. Flower.
3: Yes. Well, you see, there was this window cleaner, you see, and he was doing the windows. And there was this girl in the bath, so she fallen at the window, and she was brazen with it, this one. So she gets out of the bath and stands there, just like that, in full view, and stares at him. So anyway, after a few minutes, he opens the window, sticks his head in the bathroom, and says, "What's the matter then? Haven't you ever seen a window cleaner before?"
6: All right. Now let's hear from beyond our ken, Ricky Little.
8: Hello, Nat. My latest recording's a new version of an oldie, Smoke It Up Your Nose.
6: Yes, I'm sure we'll all give that a miss. Now, yes, here's once more the much-esteemed, Todd and Puffley, soft girl, Fanny Haddon.
9: Hello again, my darling. Oh, my darling, such a busy, busy day yesterday. First of all, I made some oat cakes. Oh, Johnny's a rare one for his oat cakes. Then, preparations for a big dinner party. Oh, here's a tip to please your regular guests. Always give them curried eggs and they'll keep coming back.
6: And lastly, here's our lovable countryman, Arthur Salisbury.
10: Well, they were having a whispery day at the Women's Institute last week, and I invited Mrs. Forrester. I talked to you.
6: Yes, you haven't.
10: Mrs. Forrester, I asked her to be my partner. Well, she said, "I'm sorry, but I play a shocking game." So I said, "All right, well, let's play that instead."
6: Well, thank you, Arthur. Thank you very much indeed. Well, that's our panel, and so to this week's question from a listener who asked, what are the best ways of relaxing? Now, Hanky Flower.
3: Yes, well, there's all sorts of things, aren't there? No, I know a chap who is a postman, and he gets fed up with carrying a big bag round all day, so he took up golf.
6: Yes.
3: Yes. I must tell you, I was going round once in a section of the golf club, very fast he was, and when we got to the ninth hole, what do you think? What do you think? Back in the middle of the green, there were two clams. Sitting there, bowling grass, you see. They lit a fire, and they were brewing up tea on the ninth hole. Well, the secretary went berserk, and said, "Get off out of it, you dirty, filthy old devil. Go on, get off out of it." So one of these camps looked up and said, "Oh, what's a fine way to get new members."
6: All right, now, here, Ricky Lilly.
8: Think for myself personally, I don't think you can beat reading. I read it all the time, you know. Not music, of course.
9: I like all them medical books.
6: Medical books?
9: Yeah, you know, ones where the appendix has been taken out.
6: Yes, we'll make it out of that. Now, Fanny Haddock, what about you?
9: Well, of course, the whole secret of relaxation is to do things that one really enjoys doing.
10: Yeah, you can say that again.
9: Mr. Fallowfield, would you mind?
10: No, I wouldn't mind it.
6: Now, lastly, Arthur Fallowfield, what's your view on relaxation?
10: Well, I think the answer lies in the soil. I mean, get out there in the fields with your pitchfork in your hand. Of course, I realize one's got to have some more leisurely pursuit. I'm always looking for ways to take my mind off it. Work, that is. And it may surprise you to know that I'm quite musically inclined.
6: You were surprised.
10: I knew you were. Well, in fact, many of the evening I pop round Mrs. Farnsworth and play on her harmonium, and I don't mind telling you.
6: Thank you very much. Thank you, Arthur. Well, that's all from the panel for now, and here's a marvelous way to relax. Just sit back and listen to the Fraser Hayes Four.

0: So to our drama of the week. Here is the thundering adventure story of the 2nd Battalion of the 1st Foot and Mouth, who held out against 4,000 Zulus at Rock Brit.
1: In this story, I play a sort of Jowlo.
0: Ken, that's a jewel role.
1: Wait till you hear it. Stand by then as we present Zulu. It's 1879, and a small contingent of soldiers are garrisoned at the Rock Drift Mission Station. They are the men of a famous Welsh regiment.
2: Battalion! Attention! Halt! We are paying attention to the roll call. Jones!
1: The regiment was commanded by the young, inexperienced Lieutenant Broomhead.
3: You may wonder why I joined the army. Well, generally, if some reason or another, with me, it was the other.
4: Yes, sir?
3: Where are Private Hook, Line, and Sinker?
4: They're working for that Lieutenant Chair, shooting across the river, I think.
3: Really? Without my permission?
4: Lieutenant!
3: That's all right. What exactly are you doing here?
4: We're talking about our bridge, sir.
3: Now, in that case, tell me, if North is sitting with 5 diamonds, they should be in. And
4: where's... No, Lieutenant, no. Not that sort of bridge. I'm R.E.
3: I don't care what your religion is.
4: Excuse me, sir. Look, a wagon coming down the hill.
1: Ah, yes, it's that Swedish missionary, the Reverend Otto Witt.
3: And his pretty daughter, Margareta. You know, I've often said she couldn't be here amongst all these men.
4: Well, what was that? Nothing, sir. She's a Swede, isn't she?
1: Yes.
3: I'd say to see her get into a queue.
1: Here they come now. Good day, Mr. Witt, Miss Witt.
5: Hello, Lieutenant.
6: Hello, Lieutenant.
1: Where have you been?
6: I've just come from the camp to cut away.
1: What are they up to?
5: We are planning an all-out attack on the station, Lieutenant.
4: No time to lose. We must expect we should
3: keep the target at my head.
1: No, wait for a minute. I say we should stay and fight.
3: You're joking, of course.
1: Come, Lieutenant, where's all your get up and go?
3: You got up and went.
4: Well? You can do as you like. We're getting out. Come along, Mother.
5: No, Father. I want to stay here.
4: Men.
5: Of course not.
4: Oh, well, then, Mother.
5: No, Father. Please, you've got to let me stay. Please, Father.
4: Why?
5: Because otherwise I'll be out of the set altogether.
4: What I'm doing anyway.
3: He is right. It's madness to stay here and fight.
1: I rather think that's up to the men. Sergeant,
4: yes, sir.
1: Call the men together.
4: Very well, sir. Battalion, all police!
1: Now, Lieutenant Broomhead, I think you'll get your answer. Men, we're facing a desperate situation. We have a choice of 2 things. Either we stay and fight for the honor of the regiment, or we run away like scared mice. I think I know you well enough, Seth, to know if you choose.
4: Come back here, man, are you? Sit up.
1: Full Christmas, Director. Thank you, sir. All right, men. Now, there's a lot to be done. It's now 12 o'clock and already the hill tribes are rising. We must make immediate preparation for an attack.
5: Lieutenant, what about me?
1: Well, you better do the same, right? Oh, that is, I'm sure you can make yourself useful, Miss Witt.
5: I'll report to the hospital. I'm a qualified nurse, Lieutenant.
3: I hope the boy's fit, Miss.
1: Hook, fling it.
3: Lieutenant Chad, I have an idea. I have someone to get through to Captain Bibliot to bring relief.
1: cigar.
7: Yes, and that's a guy, sir.
3: Yes, probably a scout.
1: Good early for a barber job. We
3: after him, Hook.
5: Away.
3: Now,
8: you'll be able to report on the position of our defenses.
7: I'm sorry.
8: Hook, take these two needles.
7: What for?
8: You lick.
1: Well, chaps, there's nothing we can do now but wait.
9: I can't stand to hear the terrible, terrible waiting. Knowing that any moment, even right now, they're creeping up on us. I can't stand it.
1: What? Hold it yourself.
7: I can't unpick this.
1: Oh. Check on our rear flank. I'm going to inspect the north wall.
5: Oh, hello, Mr. Inspector. There's a drawing.
1: Ah, McQuist, how are things at the hospital?
5: I had a bit of trouble with one of the men. He tried to kiss me outside the hospital.
1: You refused, I thought.
5: Yes, but he said it was the first time he'd been turned down on medical grounds. What seems to happen to us all? John.
1: Really?
5: But please call me Mother.
1: Oh, I'm afraid I can't do that, Mr.
5: Oh, but Tony, I know we're different.
1: Yes, I have, maybe.
5: You are a surrogate, and I am a minister's daughter. I shall never forget you.
1: And I shall never forget you. What's her name again?
5: Margareta. Could I have something to remember you by?
1: Stop up here. Take this. It's a lot of my hair.
5: I'm sure you can spare it. Oh, John, kiss me.
1: Well, I don't...
7: Margareta, come in. Look at the old thousands of...
1: Margareta, quick, inside. All right, stand by your position. From here, can you see anything?
3: Yes, over there, Sam. Right there. Don't you guys with the big bench. Here comes the first wave.
9: What are you doing, Private?
7: Waving back, Father.
9: Keep your way, Charlie. Quick about it.
3: Here they come.
9: You bluff. Miles of retreat.
3: What? Are you taking the lead of your senses?
1: In this way, Trump has no such bugle call as a retreat.
3: That's it. It's on your bounce backwards.
1: Rifleman. All right, fire at will.
3: Hey, another man, Greg.

0: He's sorry. Well, Lieutenant, we did it. It's gone. Here, drive it hook. Where is he in that motorcade? We've driven him back, sir.
1: Well done, sir.
0: Yes, but they'll return. Mark my word. Lieutenant, the men are under his thirsty.
1: All right, food and drink to everybody.
0: You'll get you there.
2: What was that, Margaretta?
3: A dicky bird.
2: What does that mean?
3: Nothing, it's just I have to put a dicky bird for him.
4: Look out! Here they come again!
0: Well, tell anybody got tea and bangers left.
1: Stand by your post.
4: Blimey, they've shot off his own hill.
0: Get them!
4: They're starting. They're trying to scare us. Oh, I can't stand it. I can't.
1: Oh, I don't know, it's better than some of those Liverpool groups.
4: Bringing the party, sir, we've got some fine voices in these regiments. Why don't we sing back at them?
1: Good idea, Sergeant. Now, what song shall we sing?
0: Let's get away from it. Oh.
4: You haven't managed any doubt for me to sing all through the night, of course.
1: Oh, I thought I didn't keep it up that long. Tell me, Private...
4: George, sir.
1: Oh, of course, yes. Are you a chorister?
4: Oh, you do goodness, I am. I've always found that well-known from the great singers, Ari Stephen.
1: Good, good. Then lead us all in song.
4: Sing out, man. Mm-hmm.

0: their teeth, they're running away.
1: There they are, all except their teeth, cut away out. He's coming down the hill towards us.
0: He's waving at us. What's he up to?
2: He's all right. He's saluting us, he's saluting us.
1: He's almost here.
3: Leave it to me, I see, sir. And his teeth are cut away out. Umblala, did you watch it too? Quite brisk of Pohanga Mumbula, but it's not to be now.
2: So the ancient is trying to help me,
1: and it's just like a
3: I made no bones about it. I'm looking for someone in the land.

0: that's all for this week, sir. Until we meet again, may I leave you with final thoughts from a listener in Hempstead Garden Suburb. If you wanted to send some sea sprays across London, would it have to go by sea?
1: You have either been listening to what has just been beyond our ken, sort of recorded radio show. But you heard Dennis Horn, Roger Mentham, Dennis Williams, Hugh Paddy, Betty Marsden, Bill Curtin, the Fraser Hayes Four, and the BBC Review Orchestra conducted by Malcolm Lockyer. Eric Perriman wrote the script, your announcer with Douglas Smith, and the show is produced by John Simmons.

0: I've been gardening in white gloves.
1: 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How's that for cleanness? 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
14: My lords, ladies, gentlemen, Field Marshal Limpopo, General Klaus von Rundstedt and the Albert Spiegel of the Royal Welsh Fusiliers, Colonel McGanderpoke, not forgetting its good lady wife.
15: Oh, I beg your pardon.
14: 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To mention, run the hall.
16: As this is a special show, especially mounted for this very special occasion, we are going to mark this very special day by doing the same old rubbish we do the rest of the year. First,
17: around town, a quick roundup of what's been happening in swinging London as opposed to dangling bootle. Here with the inside info is trendy showbiz columnist Peter Nodule. 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
19: 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His only comment, we're just good friends.
17: And on the sporting scene, Daphne Whiteside reports.
21: At Wembley yesterday, the Dobby Royd-sponsored Horse of the Year show was won by Pamela Ormsby Foot. Her horse came second.
17: Finally, man on the spot, Brad Smallpiece, with news of current events.
22: There have been no events this week concerning currents.
4: Possible exception of an incident concerning a Christmas pudding and a workhouse master. But there is, however, many exciting happenings to titillate the visitor. Porridge tasting in the Crippers and Pools, a torchlit display of ferret sexing at the White City, and Otto Klemper at the Albert Hall playing selections from the well-tampered liver sausage. But I myself personally would plump for the Aldershot Tattoo, which can be seen nightly on the arm of Lance Corporal Grutt at the Jolly Embalmer High Street Aldershot, and depicts two heraldic camels entwined and the motto, Up the Liberals.
15: Yes, well worth a visit, but here now to announce our next item is our own trendy announcer, Douglas Shh-You-Know-Who.
17: Thank you. That was, of course, Kenny Shh-You-Know-What.
15: Listen! No, don't! He's got no right to say that. He's only an announcer.
21: Oh, take no notice. Take no notice, Doug. Don't let him throw you.
20: No, you get on with it, Doug. Go on, gird up your loins.
17: Well, they're not actually mine. I'm breaking them in for Kenneth Williams.
15: I'll thank you not to bandy my loins about. I won't have me loins made a laughing stock. I'm not having me loins pilloried to make a Roman holiday. It's cheap and it's uncalled for. Especially when you consider my stature. Am I not part of Britain's great heritage? I should be above ridicule. I am a sacred cow. I am... No, Ducky, I am. I am a myth in my own time. Myth.
21: What you do in your own time is your own affair. Darling Douglas, make the announcement.
17: The Round the Horn Christmas Colour Supplement. Now, this part of the show can only be heard in colour. First, the lively aunts. Here in the studio tonight is that doyen of folk singers, a man who is no stranger than he ever was. Here he is, rambling Sid Rumpo.
22: Well, hello, me dearie-o. Sing Roomy Down and Sponga Twitty-o. For green grows the moss on my true love's core bangle.
23: Have you tried scouring it with steel wool?
22: I did, but it took the varnish off. Well, since I've been here last, I've been a-wandering over hill and dale, through bush, through briar, where the spotted curd wings low, or the bosky fields of grout and turve, and to where the high spume blows and the curlews grunge.
23: Grunge?
22: Yes, grunge.
21: I didn't know curlews grunge.
22: Oh, they do. You can't stop them. It's their diet. You'd grunge and all if you lived on a diet of seaweed and worms. Anyway, 'twas there, close by fabled Clacton, that I picked up this ditty. It is the Clacton Bogle Picker's Lament, sung by the itinerant lummock-mongers of their parts, who hang about the foreshore, scroping their lummocks and munging them at passers-by. Which is one of the reasons why more people are going abroad than ever before. This lament is sung by an old lummock-scroper and goes as follows. When I was 21, boys, me bogle did I plight, and many's the lummock I did scrope beneath the pale moonlight. Sing haul away me posset, Meg, there's limpets on me dando. Now I am old and sere, me boys, me bogle silvered o'er. I cannot scrope me lummocks now, and me heart it is full sore. Sing pull away me posset, Meg, there's barnacles on me dando. Now all you jolly sailor men who listen to my song, come plight your bogles while ye may, they don't stay fresh for long. Sing, hurry up with a posset, Meg, there's an octopus up me dando. Oh, that can be very nasty.
17: Thank you, rambling Sid Rumper. You are part of England's living folklore.
4: Yes, you ask me, it's a law that should be repealed.
17: Finally, Round the Horn Christmas Colour Supplement takes a look at Christmas at the BBC. And in the Round the Horn studio, presents were being exchanged.
0: This is for you, Fiona. I hope you like it.
16: Charles, what is it? Such an unusual shape. But what a pretty ribbon.
0: I had them put it on in the shop. Do you want it now, or will you wait until after the Queen's speech?
16: No, Charles. No, Charles. Darling, please pass me the scissors. How lovely. Oh, you shouldn't have.
0: I wanted you to have it, Fiona. It belonged to my grandmother.
16: Thank you, Charles, thank you. But what is it?
0: My grandfather.
19: Meanwhile, other gifts are changing hands.
15: Oh, Merry Christmas, Jewel.
1: Merry Christmas, Sand. Here, this is for you.
15: Oh, Jewel. Oh. Oh, how thoughtful. Oh, it's absolutely bona. Yeah. Oh, Jewel.
1: Made it specially.
15: No. Yeah. Oh, with your own hands.
1: Own hands.
15: Oh, you're so good with your hands. Oh, no, I envy people who can do things with their hands. Now, what shall I wear it with?
1: Well, I don't know.
15: Oh, how would it go with me velour trouser suit? No, oh, on me crushed strawberry PVC ensemble. Mm. Mm. With a bell bottom. Mm. So what shall I wear it with?
1: Well, please yourself, it's a Christmas pudding.
17: And now it's time for the Fraser Hayes Four, a sort of gin trap family singers. With their own contribution to Christmas, here to sing It Happened in Sun Valley, the Fraser Hayes Four.

0: Ladies and gentlemen, it's... Armpit Theater!
1: The BBC, the studios which gave you epics like Les Miserables, Crime and Punishment, and Does the Team Think, would now like them back in exchange for their pathetic production of... The Hunchback of Notre Dame!
2: My name is Henri de Labatoire. I'm a marquis, which means I can be hired for parties and functions. In medieval Paris, I'm called a despot, but I don't make a habit of it. I have a small, unpretentious 4,000-room chateau in the Place Notre Dame. It's convenient for the cathedral. One day I was in my chambers, which is something like being in your cups, only larger. I was poring over an old, finely chased, bow-fronted peasant girl. Then there came a knock on the door.
3: Entrez!
4: My lord, the Bishop of Paris wants to see you. He's without.
2: Well, I'm afraid that's his problem. Got barely enough for myself. What does he want?
4: He desires an audience.
2: Well, tell him he can have the one on Take Your Pick. Glad to see the back of him. You'd better show his most reverent and noble grace in.
4: Hoy, Gracie, you're on!
5: Ah, good, my liege. Allow me to greet you in the traditional manner.
2: On the hand, Ken. You're supposed to kiss me on the hand.
6: I'm only doing what it says in the script, ducky. I assure you there's no pleasure in it for me. Oh, no. Yes. Oh, ducky, it's the writer's fault. If they can't be bothered to do a bit of historical research, I can't be held responsible.
5: Ah, good, my liege. No. I have grave tidings.
2: What is it, good bishop?
5: Where's the murder?
2: Not the poor, ugly hunchback bell ringer at whom the townspeople scoff.
5: Ah, the same. He's been insolent and rude. Yesterday at evensong, I was leading the choir through the nave, swinging my censer, and you know what the impudent wretch shouted?
2: No, what?
5: Go it, girl, your handbag's untied.

0: What did you do?
1: What could I do, my liege? I gave him a mouthful of knuckles.
2: That's fine period dialogue, that, isn't it? Mouthful of knuckles. Isn't it marvellous? That's nice palari for a medieval bishop, isn't it? See, these writers have got no sense of period. Anything outside of a 4L bar shrouded in mystery to them. You want Christopher Fry for a job like this? You know him that wrote The Pallone's Not for Burning. Yes. No, he'd understand me, old Chris would. He could service me. I need servicing. How can I take a bishop without the proper servicing? Mouthful of knuckles. You wouldn't get a bishop saying that. It's ludicrous. I mean, he'd be unfrocked, he would. Unfrocked he'd be. They'd have his frock off him in no time.
0: All right. Take out mouthful of knuckles. What would you say in his place?
1: I belted him one with my episcopal crook.
0: Yes. Much better. Mm. It has the right ecclesiastical nuance about it.
1: Yes, sir. Quasimodo must go. He's ugly. He smells. He's dirty. He has the evil eye.
0: The rest of him doesn't sound much to write home about either.
1: He is the devil's familiar. You know, I hate people being familiar. He is a witch, and he ought to be burned.
0: Well, this is a matter for the church. You, good bishop, must try Quasimodo.
2: Try him? You must be joking, Ducky.
0: Look, Ken. You're supposed to be playing my aide-de-camp. I'll thank you to give me a little more aid and a little less camp.
2: Yes, I'm sorry I spoke.
1: I bid you good day, my liege.
0: And turning haughtily on his heel, he gathered his mini cassock about him and swept out of the room. I forgot about Quasimodo in the next few days. I had other matters on my mind. A troop of Spanish gypsies had come to town. Their caravans made a gay splash of colour in the square below my window. And at night, all the townspeople would gather to hear their wild gypsy music and see their exotic gypsy dancing.
3: Hey!

0: and representing Southeast Europe is Sunny Zahl and Edna Lippincott, who dances under the name of Esmeralda. She is wearing a dress that she made herself out of 140 yards of sequined horse blanket. Her Bella Clava helmet is encrusted with gilded senna pods. Yes, as she told me, she sewed them on herself. She and Sunny were last year's runners-up. Well done, Sunny and Esmeralda. Keep taking the tablets, dears.
1: Watching from my window, I was entranced by the fiery Esmeralda. She was beautiful, untamed. Her lips were a sensual scarlet wound set in a perfect oval face. Her eyes held a smoldering invitation to forbidden delights.
2: I should have played that part. It describes me perfectly.
3: Well, why didn't you get it?
2: I failed the medical.
1: Meanwhile, back at the plot. One sight of Esmeralda set my pulses racing, my blood pounding, and my corn throbbing. I sent my servant to bring her to me.
4: Good, my liege. I've obeyed your command. I've got the Gippo Bodger outside.
1: Show her this way.
4: I think she already knows that way. In here, Mrs. Woman.
1: Ah, so you are the lovely Esmeralda whom all men desire.
0: That's right, dearie. You want to buy some clothes, Pinch?
1: Perhaps we should have given the part to Kenneth Williams.
0: Cross me palm with silver and beware the gypsy's curse.
1: But it's not the kind of gypsy we had in mind, Betty.
0: Oh, all right.
1: Start again from your entrance. Ah, Esmeralda.
0: Si, senor. You wish to see me.
1: Among other things, yes. I'm getting on in years. I admit I'm not handsome, but I can give you things. Things you've never had. Like a good bath. Come to my arms, my proud beauty.
0: No. I am promised to another. I am betrothed to Sunny Zahl, king of the gypsies.
1: A fig for Sunny Zahl.
0: Oh, Tar, give it to him when I see him.
1: Come here, wench.
0: Don't touch me, senor. I warn you. If you lay one finger on me, I shall kill you. I have a stiletto concealed in... Blast. I forgot to put him on this morning.
1: Oh, Esmeralda, let me smother him with kisses.
0: Yeah.
1: Oh! I beg your pardon, not there. It's the trick of the light. Let me hold you like this. Close to me.
0: Oh.
1: How do you feel now?
0: I wish they had given the part to Kenneth Williams.
2: Race.
1: Well, Esmeralda, you have but one choice. Take me as your lover, or I shall see that you are burned at the stake as a witch.
0: I shall never submit it to you.
1: Very well. Executioner.
4: Yes, master, what is your bidding?
1: This wanton wretch is to be burnt at the marketplace, or if wet, in the scout's hut.
4: How do you want it done, master? Medium or rare?
1: Oh, I'll leave it to you. You know how to go about it. Surround her with faggots.
4: Oh. Everybody to their own taste. What time's fry up?
1: At noon today. Right, take her away, executioner. Do what you have to do.
0: You may do your worst with me, executioner.
4: Yes, I may very well. Come on, darling.
5: Meanwhile, in yet another part of the plot, other eyes were watching, or should I say other eye. It was Quasimodo. Enter Kenneth Williams with cushions stuffed up his jacket.

0: house. That's all I do from morn to night. Ring the bells. That's how my life is spent. But I love the sound of the bells.
1: Yes, I do like a good ding-dong.
0: Oh, woe is me. This burden I carry has been the cause of the trouble I'm in.
2: The king. You should have the cushion stuffed up the back of your jacket, not the front. You're giving people the wrong idea of the sort of trouble you're in.
1: Oh, yes, I thought it was a bit odd. Now, where was I?
0: Ah! Oh! Ah! Pity poor Quasimodo. Why am I so ugly? Why do people run away from me? Ah! Ah! Ah! Who would have my lot? Oh! What a lot I got! Oh! Oh! Ah!
1: This is your actual tour de force, this is. It's worth a knighthood, at least.
0: Ah! Oh! Ah! But am I not human? Have I not parts and passions?
1: Well, don't take a vote on it.
0: Ah! I love Esmeralda. I know I'm not much to look at. Nothing to see, but I'm funny that way.
1: Well, I'm glad I got all that out of my system. Having gone with the story now.
3: The scene changes to the square in front of the cathedral. Esmeralda is about to be tied to the stake. The executioner prepares to ignite the faggots when suddenly a hunched figure bursts through the crowd, seizes the object of his desires, and rushes up into the belfry of Notre Dame.
0: You'll be safe with me, my little beauty.
4: Hey, what's your game, mate? Put me down.
0: Oh! Blast, the wrong one. Darling.
5: You're wrong again.
0: Oh! Oh, beg pardon. There, Esmeralda. You'll be safe with me.
6: Who are you? Why ever you saved my life?
0: Because I love you, Esmeralda. I want you. I need you. Stay here with me. I know I can't give you what other men can give you. Fine clothes, jewelry, gold. But I can ring the bell. What do you say?
1: All right, don't overdo it. Honestly, give her a line, she makes a career of it. It's the producer's fault. She wouldn't carry on like this if she was under Tyrone Guthrie, I can tell you. All right, may we continue the performance, dear?
6: Me? Stay here with you? No, it could never be. I have already plighted my troth, sir.
4: Well, then bathe it 3 times a day in hot water.
6: I am betrothed to the king of the gypsies.
0: Sonny, Saul.
6: The same. Soft. Here he comes, even now.
7: Esmeralda, I've found you at last already. Quick! We must fly from the mob. I've saddled these 2 thoroughbred Arabian hedgehogs who will carry us right through the safety and art seeds at the end of the rainbow. Come, my beloved, my life, to far Tuscany, hard by Leafy Whitechapel.
0: Let's go with him, my child. Alone. Poor Quasimodo's left alone up the belfry. All I've got is me bells. Oh, is that how I'm destined to end my life? Just an old, lonely campanologist. Hello? What's that? Ah, the mob. They're down there in the square. They're coming for me.
8: All right, Quasimodo, we know you're up there. Are you coming down, or do we have to come up and get you?
0: Come up and get me, copper. I've got a loaded gun here, and I'm not afraid to use it.
9: You can't have a gun, it's an anachronism.
0: All right, I've got a loaded anachronism up here.
10: Dart, Quasimodo's son. This is your mother talking.
1: Mother?

0: Yes, it was the only part left.
1: Come down, son.
2: No, too late. I am going to jump.
3: Don't jump! Don't jump! Don't jump! Don't jump!
2: Oh, all right, if you insist.
4: Instead, I shall waft you round the world on a magic carpet of melody.
5: My song goes round the world.
2: In that case, I shall leap onto the bells and have a resounding tinkle from the play. From the play of the same name by N.F. Simpson, amateur rights available.
6: Don't look, Esmeralda. It's not a pretty sight. Don't look.
1: Why?
6: He's been crushed by the giant clappers.

0: Well, lads and lasses, that brings us to the end of the show. And on behalf of the company, I'd just like to say that if you've enjoyed listening to the show as much as we have performing it for you, then we've all had a pretty boring half hour. Thank you, and good night, Macclesfield.
1: Good night.
2: That was Round the Horn, starring Kenneth Williams, Hugh Paddick, Betty Marsden, and Bill Pertwee. On the musical side, you heard the Fraser Hayes Four and Edwin Braden and the Hornblowers. The script was written by Barry Took and Marty Feldman. The show is produced by John Simmons, and your announcer was me, lovely Douglas Smith. Younger than springtime, am I? Gayer than laughter, am I?
3: Yes, Duckham, you've all got your number.
4: Kenneth Williams is now appearing in the Fairy Grotto at Belfridge's.

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1: America in the late 1860s, where men were men, women were women, and Roy Rogers was years ahead of his time. When going on the Deadwood stage didn't mean doing a spot on new faces. And a bounty hunter wasn't just a man who came round and picked your teeth after you'd eaten a bar of chocolate. Tough, ruthless years. And every day brings fresh news of more Indian atrocities than a menu at a tandoori restaurant. In a desperate bid to try and put down the seven tribes of the Sioux, General William Custer of the U.S. Cavalry is sent out to frighten the Indians off with a photo of Doris Day. But his mission fails miserably, and within a few days, he and his men find themselves holed up in the desolate mountain pass of the Little Bighorn. On the following day, they will all perish in one of the bloodiest massacres of American history.
2: Now then, sir, what are your plans to avert disaster?
3: Well, the way I see it, Captain, they don't stand a chance. We outnumber them by 500 to 1. Our men know the landscape a lot better. Their cavalry are holed up on a mountain ridge, and it's no secret that their head man, General Custer, is a born idiot. I don't see how we can lose.
4: Sir?
3: Yeah?
4: I think you've got it the wrong way around. You're General Custer, and they are the Indians.
3: Ah, so I am. Fear not, Captain. Inside this tent here, I have my top military advisors. They'll come up with something. Come on. Right, man. Right. Okay. Now, listen, man. We're cornered like rats in a trap, heavily outnumbered, and Sitting Bull attacks at dawn. What have you come up with?
5: Oh, well, how about this one? Chief Sitting Bull is so fat, his knickers are made by Zeppelin.
3: Good. I like it. Good.
6: Or this one, General. Chief Sitting Bull is so dumb, when he found he was going bald, he started wearing a teepee on his head.
3: That's nice. I like it.
5: Oh, how about this one? Chief Sitting Bull's body is so wrinkled, the last time he sat down on the floor to eat some prunes...
7: Just a minute. General, what are you doing?
3: Well, what do you mean?
7: We've got to get out there tomorrow and face Sitting Bull on the back.

0: battlefield.
1: I know that. That's why I'm working on the Sitting Bull gags.
0: Sitting Bull gags?
1: Naturally. I always have my writers prepare me some special material for any new engagement. It keeps my act nice and fresh. I figure that when I get out there tomorrow, I'll need to tell plenty of good, strong Sitting Bull gags.
0: But how can you do such a thing?
1: Simple. I have Buzz and Dwight here.
2: Yeah, that's me.
1: Buzz and Dwight, they write them all up on cue cards. And they crouch down behind a rock so the Indians can't see I'm reading it. It never fails.
0: General Chester, I don't think you see the point at all. Here we are, outnumbered 500-1 and about to be bloodily slaughtered, and you're wasting time writing Sitting Bull gags.
1: Dagnabbit, he's right, you know, man. He does have a point. What we need is some good buff old bloody slaughter gags right up front so we can build up the pattern, and then we can really knock...
0: Sir, sir, look, this particular method of defense just isn't working.
1: What?
0: I mean, look at the records. 5,000 men slaughtered at Wounded Knee when General Hackby Monto told Jewish gags to the Blackfeet. 42,000 men killed and rendered eligible for dockyard work when General Smoth went into his cross-lines telephone routine to the Comanches at Twisted Buttock Pass.
1: Yeah.
0: 547,000 hacked to pieces, disemboweled, and generally accorded the respect due to a VAT inspector when General Perskins did Max Wall walks to the Shawnee at Mangle River Dutch.
1: Yeah, okay.
0: And 900,000 killed in the carnage that followed General Renard's wacky sitcom Medicine Man on the Go to a studio audience at London Weekend Television.
1: What?
0: Anyway, surely you see what I'm getting at, General. I mean, ask yourself, how many U.S. soldiers have been killed in these wars so far?
1: Well, 678 million.
0: And how many Indians have been killed in retaliation?
1: Well, approximately 350,000.
0: And how many exactly?
1: Four.
0: Exactly, and three of those got killed doing the menacing appearance over the hill bit near an unexpectedly sharp cliff.
3: And the following morning, every man knew what he would see when the sun came out. Another pair of disappointments on page 3. Minutes later, the Battle of Little Bighorn had begun.
1: Thank you. You know, it's something of an honor to be here tonight. I don't get to go to too many bloody slaughters these days. I figure that watching one Yankee away game a season is quite enough. You know, I haven't seen this many knives in the back since the Nixon administration left office. Are you too kind? Say... Is it true what they say, that Sitting Bull's heart has such a big smile they're thinking of running it for the Democrat nomination next fall? It's true, you know, if white men speak with forked tongues, Jimmy Carter must have a canteen of cutlery in there. Well, it's been tremendous being here today, fellas, and all I've got to say in conclusion is... Thanks for the memory.
4: Oh. So perish all enemies of Chief Sitting Bull.
5: Well, there we are, an excerpt from the Battle of the Little Bighorn, in which Red Indian Chief Sitting Bull destroyed the entire 7th Cavalry of the United States. And, of course, Chief Sitting Bull is just one of many distinguished mass murderers, butchers, and carnage merchants who are gathered here today at the talk of the town to honor one of their most respected colleagues, Genghis Khan, who this month celebrates 800 years in slaughter biz. And I think that the celebration proper is now about to begin.
1: Ladies and gentlemen, and the vast majority of you, your host for the evening, Dr. Crippen.
5: And a really rousing reception here for the distinguished doctor and consultant poisoner, Crippen. Always a great favorite with the crowd here at the Talk of the Town as he descends the marble staircase through the microphone.
2: Thank you. Ladies and gentlemen, our special guest of honor for the night, Genghis Khan.
5: And here he is, Genghis Khan, that revered elder statesman of the world of bloodshed. 816 years old now, of course, and the last of the red-hot Mongols. There beside him is his lifelong agent and manager, Sonny Zimmerman. No mean hand at carving off a slice himself, of course, who is feeling Mr. Khan's pulse just to make sure he hasn't had a recurrence of his old death problem.
2: Well, Mr. Khan, I...
5: And Genghis Khan has just sliced the Toastmaster's head off. Just proving he still hasn't lost his old touch. And the audience loving every minute of it.
2: Let's be serious for a moment now, folks. We are here tonight to pay special honor to Genghis's fantastic 800-year-long career. It's a career that began at the age of 16 when he was spotted conquering a gorse bush by the top Mongol impresario of the day, Ziggy Semitism. Three weeks later, he came to London and saw Huey Green. But he quickly recovered in time to open at the Finsbury Park Empire. And it was here that he learned the tricks of the trade that have today made him a household name. Genghis Khan, the greatest destroyer of civilization since Catford Borough Council. And the rest, well, of course, the rest is history. And tonight we'd like to pay our special tribute to him and his family by looking back at just a few of his many award-winning performances.
6: We apologize to listeners in some areas for the loss of Joe Kendall in this week's edition of The Berkey's Way to Dynamic Living. In the meantime, the program will continue in Chris Emmett, Nigel Rees, and Fred Harris only.
2: Performances which began with his walk-on part in this famous scene.
7: Sharp! Sharp! Sharp!
8: I know it's a shop. I just walked in here.
7: Oh, sorry. Yes, well, what do you want?
8: This is the Lewisham Hi-Fi Centre.
7: Oh, here we go. Another radio character. Yes, that's right. What do you want?
8: Well, I wonder if you could help me. I want to buy a gramophone.
7: A what?
8: A gramophone.
7: Gramophone? We don't do gramophones, Dad.
8: What's that then, there?
7: That's a stereo record deck.
8: Oh, well, what's the difference between that and a gramophone?
7: 30 years and a plastic cover.
8: Oh, I see. Well, I want one of those, please.
7: You sure, are you?
8: Yes, please. Yes.
7: Ah, this is going to be a good one. Right. What sort of output were you looking for then, eh?
8: Output?
7: Yeah, output, Dad. Output. What sort did you want?
8: What sort have you got?
7: No. No clues. You have got to do this on your own or not at all.
8: I want...
7: Yeah?
8: A medium one.
7: Ah-ha. What exact value?
8: Well, I should think about 15?
7: Forget that one, kids. 15!
8: not 15. I meant 2,000.
7: 2,000!
8: I say, look. Do those people have to sit there like that?
7: What people, Dad?
8: Well, those people in T-shirts with frizzy hair lounging behind the counter chewing gum.
7: Oh, yeah, oh, them, yeah, Dad, yeah, they're on the staff, see?
8: Oh.
7: Now then, what are you going to do about this output, then? Look, I tell you what, I'll give you four options. 20 watts, 8,000 ohms, 950 kilohertz, or 23 and a half inside leg.
8: Oh, dear.
7: Come on, the choice is yours.
8: 8,000 ohms?
7: Wrong! It's 20 watts. It's measured in watts, you see, right? So that's the fishnet stockings on.
8: Oh, no, please, no.
7: Put them on.
8: Oh, no, please.
1: started this.
7: Okay, look. This is the last piece of embarrassment now, right? This last piece of embarrassment, and that stereo record deck could be yours, right? Ready?
9: Yes, yes.
7: Okay. I want you to check out the woofers and the tweeters. Yeah?
9: What?
7: Got it? The woofers and the tweeters, and see if they're the sort you're looking for.
9: Oh, no, please.
7: Woofers and tweeters. All right, off you go, Grabs.
9: Right.
7: He picked up an LP of Percy Edwards. wrong. So it's the head sliced off by Genghis Khan now, I'm afraid.
9: No, please, no.
10: Take that!
2: Terrific stuff, Genghis. Yeah. And now it's time for me to hand over to your next host for the evening. He's a man who really needs no introduction, but unfortunately Harold Pinter wasn't around to write it. So here he is, the man who stuck his victims behind the wallpaper. It's Mr. Ten Rillington Place himself, Christie.
11: Thank you.
6: Once again, we apologise for the temporary loss of Joe Kendall, which may result in poor quality women's parts in some regions, particularly those of Vanessa Redgrave. We are doing our utmost to put matters right.
11: Anyway, it's a great privilege now for me to introduce the next clip of Genghis in action, and this was another of his earlier performances.
12: Well, a very good Harry.
13: Thank you, Arnold. Afternoon to you here from the Royal St. Andrews Golf Course, where we're just about to start this final day's play in the over to you, Arnold.
12: Thank you, Harry. 1978, BBC Rich Old Donkey Celebrity Golf Tournament. Now, just a reminder that this is a game of golf for the benefit of the Irish viewer who phoned in last week saying it seemed a hell of a lot of trouble to go to plant 18 potatoes. Well, now, I think I can just, Harry.
13: Thank you, Arnold. See the two teams coming out for today's play in this 1978 Rich Old Donkey Celebrity Tournament. There on the right of your speakers is a rich old donkey, Sir Fortescue Obscenely Wealthy, with his caddy and wallet chauffeur, Norman Peaked Cap, just smoking a cigar for him on his left. Sir Fortescue, one of the most obscenely wealthy men in the country, and I believe he's involved with the FA, Arnold.
12: Yes, Harry, that's what he does, all right. And, of course, so pornographically prosperous that he can't afford to live in Britain anymore, so they had to shoot him last August. And, of course, in his will, 5.5 pence was left to his wife, £18 million was left to his French au pair, and the rest was left to the imagination. And just there, behind him, Harry.
13: Thank you, Arnold. We can see his partner, Henry Cooper. And over there is Lord Rodney Tesco, who, to make the teams absolutely even, has been partnered with a sack of cement wearing a splash on deodorant. Although, personally, I, Arnold...
12: Thank you, Harry. Preferred the smell of the cement. So, those are the two teams. And Sir Fortescue is now placing his ball on the tee. And let's see how he goes about this opening shot. Ah, now this is very interesting. He appears to be taking his trousers off. Yes, he's removing this rather sober pair of wool worsted black slacks, and he's changing into a pair of check trousers. And up goes the zip. Oh, look at the delicious swing of his over to you, Harry.
13: Thank you, Arnold. Left leg there. He's really changed into a pair of check trousers here. He is absolutely changed into them now, but unfortunately, the ball doesn't seem to have moved very far off the tee. So let's see if Henry Cooper can do any better now.
12: And as Cooper's caddy pulls the mobile wardrobe over, Cooper is sorting through the coat hangers. And what's this? Lord Rodney is taking out a golf club. He's taking out a golf club and handing it to Henry Cooper. Or is it the sack of cement? I can't quite see. Oh, yes, Henry is taking hold of it, and I think we could be in for some sort of breakthrough now.
13: Oh, but there we'll have to leave it, I'm afraid, with Henry Cooper struggling here to pull a golf club on over his legs. We return you to the...
12: Take that!
5: There will now be a short intermission.
9: Good day there, cobbler. It's a great life down here in the outback. We Aussies are cultivated, aesthetic, urbane, sophisticated, and above all, illiterate. There's nothing can beat it, you know, the wide-open, rolling, empty stomachs, the fresh trickle of the cool, flowing lager in your drip feed. Yes, it's a land of opportunity, all right. In fact, they do say Australian brains are the best in the world. I certainly wouldn't have my floorboards made from anything else. So if you're sitting there in Pommyland feeling sick with it and lonely, saddle up an Abbo and fly Qantas to Australia. Bury your cares and worries tomorrow and come down under.
12: Yes, are you ready to go down under? Then come to Stifco. Have your cares and worries buried and a good deal more besides at Stifco.
11: Very much, everybody, and now it's time for me to hand over to the daddy of them all, although where he finds the energy from, I don't know, the original cure for sore throats himself, Jack the Ripper!
1: Thank you. Well, now, I hope all you ladies have got your ears glued for a moment, because with me around, it's the only safe way to keep them on. No, but seriously, I'm not one for speeches. So I'd just like to say, God bless the Genghis, good luck for another 800 years of slaughter, and introduce this next clip from his many outstanding pieces of work. Here it is now.

0: Hi. In tonight's All Green Whistle Test, we were going to listen to the new album, The Best of Johnny Rotten, but unfortunately it disappeared when they put the hole in the middle. Great, yeah. Well, hot news of the day, the Sex Pistols have added a new chord to their repertoire. And that brings their total range now up to a half. And Dreadful and the Foot Festers have got a new single out, Decibel Feedback Boogie, and I think it's going to be one hell of a release, just as soon as they stop playing it. Well, right now it's time. Great. It's time to meet one of the really far-out characters to emerge on the new wave scene this year. He really is far out, just too far out. So tell us your name, please.
1: Eric Powell of Clyde.
0: Great. Really far out. Perhaps you'd like to come in a bit further so we can hear you, yeah?
1: Oh, right, sir.
0: Wild. Now, Panic, I see you have a safety pin through your ear. Does that have any adverse effect on you at all?
1: Pardon?
0: Terrific. Yeah, I see you're also wearing a rubbish bin liner.
1: That's right, yeah.
0: Yeah, I noticed you left the rubbish in it, though.
1: No, it's just a bit tight-fitting, that's all. Twang, twang.
0: Well, now, I gather you've just cut a new single.
1: That's right, yeah. It's a song I wrote when I was in the bath.
0: Really?
1: Yeah. So it must be about 25 years old now. This is how the first verse goes. I'll read it to you. Being a punker's a bit of all right. The young teenage groupie girls love you to death. Now I have 6 different birds every night.
0: Are you not short of girlfriends?
1: I'm damn short of breath. Ah!
0: Wild. Really wild. Well, thank you, Dipstick, and with that I...
2: Ah! Ah! Take that!
3: My lords. Ladies and...
4: Well, just a reminder that we would like to apologize for the annoying way in which we keep apologizing for the loss of Joe Kendall in this edition of The Burkis Way. We are doing our best to write this, but judging from the script so far, you can see we haven't had much luck.
3: And it only now remains for each and every one of us to wish Genghis Khan all the very best and finish with this final testament to his many and varied performances over the years.
5: And so Genghis Khan now rises to reply to the toast as he's left his glasses behind. And we see now yet another of the diverse pieces of work from his long and distinguished career.
6: Lord Russian Emigray, I have an urgent message from Hollywood. Marlon Brando wants to know when he'll be able to talk to you.
7: Well, I think 3 more lessons he should just about manage. Wow. Now, send in my executive butter-up men, would you?
6: Yes, Lord Russian Emigray.
7: Oh, come in, lads. Pull up an extra, sit down. Now then, to business. I have signed up Avogadro.
8: Avogadro?
7: The smouldering talent that wowed Stuart Granger in Bawani Junction.
8: No, sir, I think that was Ava Gardner, sir.
9: Yes, sir, it was.
8: Avogadro was an Italian research physicist who postulated Avogadro's hypothesis on the volumes of gases.
7: I know who Avogadro is, really. That's why I booked him.
8: Oh, yes, sir.
7: To write a series of 13 more hypotheses with an option on a further 26 for the autumn.
9: 13 more hypotheses?
7: Exactly. Avogadro's Playhouse, we'll call it. Starring Reg Varney, Dick Emery, Bernard Manning, and possibly a comedian.
8: Are you sure this will work, Lord Russian Emigre?
7: Am I sure it will work? Am I sure... Didn't Boyle's Law make a great detective series? Didn't General Gas Equation defeat Rommel at El Alamein? Didn't Planck's Constant make a terrific documentary about the evolution of the Irish?
9: No, sir.
8: No, sir.
7: Course not, because they weren't Lord Russian emigre productions, were they? Now, I've got a surprise for you boys. My latest discovery.
9: Gasp!
7: You may well gasp. This could be the biggest thing since Carol Levis discovered America. It's the daughter of a world-famous film star.
8: Oh, who, sir?
7: Ah, think of golden ringlets, tapping feet, lollipops.
8: Yes?
7: The piping childish voice with the golden touch. Okay, Max, send her in.
8: What's her name, sir?
7: Shirley Kong. Isn't she adorable?
9: She seems a little, revoltingly, monstrously, misshapenly hideous, sir.
7: So we get a face lifted.
9: But I can only just see it from here.
7: All right, we get it lowered then. Look. Be dishonest, lads. What do you think?
8: Well, sir, we are a bit worried about the hair, sir.
7: I told you we put it in ringlets.
8: On her legs?
7: All right, anklets, then.
9: Sir, can she sing?
7: Can she sing? Show them, Shirley, baby.
10: On the good ship, lonely.
7: See? Great, eh?
8: Well, shouldn't her voice be a bit higher, sir?
7: Oh, don't be ridiculous, it'd miss her mouth. What would she look like with singing coming out of her nose? Apart from Cilla Black, that is. Anyway, you haven't seen the best bit yet.
9: I don't think I want to, sir.
7: Shirley, show them the dance.
4: Well, we're very pleased to say that we can at last now return your Joe Kendall to you. We hope that this temporary loss didn't increase your enjoyment of the show too much. Well, hello. Now that at last I'm back, I'd just like to start by...

0: that ends this final edition in our amazing series of correspondence courses, Lesson 33, The Last Becky's Way. The voices you heard during this written final series belong to Joe Kendall, Chris Emmett, Nigel Reese, and Fred Harris, who are now out of work and can therefore afford much better scripts than the ones supplied by Andrew Marshall and David Renwick, all of whose jokes were personally passed by the BBC Board of Censors, who certified every show, every listener, and also producer John Lloyd of Europe. Goodbye, folks, and happy dynamic living!
1: Joe Kendall is now appearing in The Unvarnished Truth at the Arts Theatre, Cambridge.
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4: Might look the same, but they don't taste the same.
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4: 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The cheap one's yours.
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18: The BBC presents A Life of Bliss. Seeing another episode in the life of David Alexander Bliss, better known to us as George Coe. Helping him to tell the story are Diana Churchill, Colin Gordon, Gladys Young, Petula Clark, Gladys Henson, Ernest Jay, Percy Edwards, Ruth Trouncer, Elsa Palmer, and the BBC Variety Orchestra conducted by Paul Fenolet. Although terribly shy and still a bachelor, David Bliss feels lost without a girlfriend, just as his daily help, Mrs. Griffin, would feel lost without a chat to her next-door neighbour.
19: Has your Mr. Bliss found himself another girlfriend yet?
20: Good gracious, no. Not that he's looking for one, really. He's just waiting and hoping.
19: He's got to hope. Pretty girls don't go on trees.
20: It wouldn't make no difference to him if they did. After all, you know what he's like.
19: What do you mean?
20: He'd be too scared to pick one and end up with a windfall.
18: And so over to his flat to meet the man himself, David Alexander Bliss.
21: There we are, home again. Go on, then, in you go.
19: I thought I heard the door.
21: Oh, hello, Mrs. Griffin. We've been for a walk in the park.
19: Whatever's come over you, you've been out early every morning this week.
21: Well, I always take Psyche for a walk before I go to the office.
19: Of course you don't.
21: I do, you know.
19: You don't?
21: I do. You keep out of this.
19: There you are. You see, she knows I'm right.
21: Well, I always mean to go out anyway. Waking up's my trouble.
19: My trouble's waking up my old man.
20: Honestly, our married life's one long row. It's nothing but trouble morning and night.
21: Well, why morning and night?
20: Getting him up to go to work and waking him up to go to bed.
21: Well, I can't see how your life can be one long row, then.
20: Well, it is.
21: But he's asleep most of the time.
20: Yes, and you should hear the row. Mind you, it's always the same. When you're caught in, he's so much in love he can't sleep. And you think he's the man of your dreams.
21: And afterwards?
20: Marriage opens your eyes and closes his.
21: Well, I'm jolly glad I'm a bachelor.
20: I was only joking.
21: I know you were, really.
20: It's time you find yourself a wife.
21: Well, I don't see why. I sleep like a top.
20: It's a mistake to leave it too late.
21: Why is it?
20: A young bachelor marries his choice. An old bachelor marries his housekeeper.
21: Well, I've got plenty of time yet.
20: Yes, of course you have. I suppose you haven't found yourself a young lady.
21: No. No, I'm afraid not.
20: There's only one thing for it. You'll have to fall back on one of your old flames.
21: Oh, no. No, look, we've been through this before.
20: Through what?
21: Old flames are out. I mean...
20: It'd be better than not having a young lady.
21: No, no, no, not for me it wouldn't.
20: Why?
21: Well, I'm just not interested in old ladies. They in old flames. Besides, the right person will come along sooner or later. I'm in no hurry.
20: Neither she, by the look of it. You might not meet her for ages.
21: Oh, I might have met her already, for all you know. For all I know, come to that. That's the awful thing.
20: What on earth are you talking about?
21: It's all a matter of fate. I mean, you know that somewhere in the world there's somebody who's absolutely right for you. But you can't be sure when you'll meet her, or how, or where, or anything. On the other hand, you might meet her and then, well, never see her again.
20: What's she like?
21: Who?
20: The girl you met in the park Monday.
21: Oh, how on earth did you know?
20: You've been out early every morning this week. Besides, you as good as told me. Was it love at first sight?
21: First and last. I haven't seen her again. I doubt if I ever will.
20: Oh, you never know. Did you speak to her?
21: Only for a second. Oh, she was so wonderfully gay. Even her eyes seemed to be dancing.
20: In step, I hope.
21: Oh, no, but... Seriously, she was.
20: Blonde or brunette?
21: Well, auburn.
20: Short or tall?
21: Just right.
20: Nice figure?
21: Well, yes, I suppose so.
20: You're not sure?
21: Well, of course I'm sure, only... Well, I didn't notice all that much.
20: A bit on the skinny side, eh?
21: Well, I say, steady on.
20: What was she doing in the park?
21: Oh, taking her dog for a walk.
20: What's the matter with her?
21: Love at first sight. Oh, well, I must be on my way. I'll see you tomorrow.
20: Yes, all right. Have a nice time tonight.
21: Tonight?
20: You're going round to your sister's.
21: Oh, yes, so I am.
20: I don't know what you'd do without them now you haven't got a young lady.
21: I know. Still, never mind. Something's bound to turn up before long.
20: Something or somebody?
21: When my somebody turns up, she'll really be something. I wonder if I will see her again. Anne?
2: Who's there?
21: Oh, it's all right. It's only me.
2: Oh, hello, Poppet. How did you get in?
21: Oh, Tony gave me his key.
2: Leave the door, then.
21: He's just putting the car away for the night.
2: I've just been putting the children away.
21: Well, it sounds as if you murdered them.
2: Believe me, it was touch and go with Carol. Oh, there's Tony now.
15: Darling?
22: Yes?
15: Will you go and kiss Carol goodnight?
22: Oh, all right.
15: Oh, and Tony?
22: What?
15: Alexander's asleep, so don't make a noise.
22: Oh, no, I've had a hard day's work.
15: That's what I mean. Take it quietly.
21: I've never known a baby cry less than Alexander.
2: I've never known a baby cry louder.
21: Well, I've never heard him.
2: Well, no, you wouldn't where you live. They do say the reception's quite good 3 doors away. You know, it's time you settled down and had a family, Poppet. We must think of some nice girl for you.
21: Oh, gosh, don't you start. I've had enough of that with Mrs. Griffin.
2: Don't worry, I wasn't serious.
21: Oh, I know you weren't.
2: I know who'd be perfect for you. Pauline Massey.
21: Pauline Massey?
2: You must have met her, Helen Massey's sister. About 24, awfully pretty. She's the perfect wife for you.
21: Will I be allowed to see her before I decide?
2: Yes, of course. I know. I'll give her a ring now.
21: Oh, no, please, no, I was only joking.
22: Only joking about what?
2: He's terrified I'm going to marry him off to Pauline Massey.
22: He's quite right to be terrified. It's a hobby with women.
2: What is?
22: Marrying people off.
2: Now, don't be so silly. Why should we bother about other people? We have enough trouble getting ourselves married.
22: Ah, now that's very interesting. So you admit you had trouble in finding a husband?
2: No, in choosing one out of the many.
22: Oh.
2: I'm not sure I made the right choice, even now.
22: Women love to have a hand in arranging a marriage.
2: Well, I can't think why we do.
22: For the very same reason you keep shifting the furniture around just for the fun of arranging it.
2: Now, you'll have David taking you seriously. Did you put Carol's light out?
22: Oh, no. She wants a drink of water.
2: All right, I'll see to it. You sit down. You must be tired.
22: Yes, I am, rather. I've had a pretty tiring. Where's my chair?
2: Over there.
22: What are you doing over there?
2: I had to arrange something, and I haven't arranged a marriage in months.
22: Have you ever met her, Tony?
0: Who, Pauline Massey? Once, twice.
22: What's she like?
0: I can't remember her clearly. So she's obviously not attractive, not to me anyway. You may disagree when you meet her.
1: If I ever do.
0: Oh, you'll meet her all right. Anne'll arrange that.
1: Well, she wasn't serious. not that there'd be any harm in just meeting her.
0: Oh, my dear chap, famous last words.
1: Oh, gracious, Tony, but she can't marry me without my consent. After all, Anne's my sister. She wouldn't want me to marry unless I was going to be happy.
0: My dear fellow, women don't tackle it from that angle at all. You've only got to listen to them talking at a wedding to know that. They don't say, I think she'll make him awfully happy.
1: No?
0: No. They say, I think she'll be awfully good for him.
1: what would you do if you were me?
0: I'd stop it before it started. By saying she wasn't my type.
1: Oh, how can I say that when I haven't met her?
0: Well, pretend you have.
1: I told Anne I hadn't.
0: Well, you suddenly remembered you have met her after all.
1: Well, I suppose I could say that.
0: Yeah.
1: But mind you, I still think that...
2: Now, perhaps I can sit down for a few seconds. Huh. What were we talking about?
1: I have met her, actually.
2: Met? Met who?
1: Pauline Massey.
2: Have you?
1: Yes, I suddenly remembered.
2: When?
1: Just now.
2: When did you meet her?
1: Oh, sorry, no, I don't remember exactly.
2: Where?
1: I don't remember that either. I've got a shocking memory.
2: It wasn't here, was it?
1: Yes, of course it was.
2: I don't remember.
1: Well, it must run in the family.
2: Anyway, did you like her?
1: Oh, she's not really my type.
2: Not your type?
1: Well, no.
2: Why not?
0: Well, you can't explain why someone isn't your type.
1: Well, she just isn't, that's all. So you see, there wouldn't be any point in it.
2: In what?
1: In me marrying her. Meeting her. And me meeting her again, I mean.
2: You wouldn't by any chance be saying all this just... Oh, now, who on earth can that be? All right, I'll go.
0: Yeah, I'll go.
2: I'm up now.
0: Oh, good.
2: Oh, you're impossible.
1: Gosh, I jolly nearly gave myself away.
0: Yeah.
1: Still, even if I did it, it must be pretty obvious I don't want to meet Pauline Massey.
3: Pauline, darling.
1: Pauline.
0: Well, we all have to do things we don't want to do.
1: You don't think Anne planned all this, do you? I mean, her coming round and everything.
0: I haven't been a best man for ages.
1: Tony, what on earth do I say now? I mean, I'm supposed to have met her.
0: Stick to your story. She'll think she's got a bad memory.
2: In here, it's Pauline Massey, darling.
0: Hello there.
23: Hello.
2: This is my brother, David.
1: I think we've met, actually.
23: Yes, we have.
1: We have? When? Oh, I mean, I can't remember exactly when it was.
23: At my sister's party.
1: Oh, yes, of course. Gosh, you know, that's incredible.
23: What?
1: We have met, after all. After all these years.
23: It was only last month.
1: Yeah, was it? Well, I have no idea of time.
2: Pauline wants to use the phone, darling.
0: Oh, right. It's in the other room. I'll show it away.
23: Thank you. I'm sorry to do this, but it happens to be awfully important.
1: Honestly, Anne, I'm surprised at you. Arranging for her to come round like this.
2: I hadn't the faintest idea she was coming.
1: Oh, you'll never convince me it was just a coincidence.
2: Do you know who she's phoning? Her fiancé.
1: Her fiancé?
2: That's why she came round, to tell me the glad news.
1: I'm convinced.
2: You know, you shouldn't listen to Tony, you know. All that nonsense about marrying people off, I'm not a bit like that.
1: Well, I'm sure you're not, really. I say, fancy her getting engaged.
2: Yes, I know. We'll have to find somebody else for you.
1: I don't... I don't want anybody else. Well, at least I do, only when I...
2: What?
1: The right person will come along sooner or later. There we are. Home again. Go on, then. In you go.
24: I thought I heard the door.
1: Oh, hello, Mrs. Griffin. We've been for a walk in the park.
24: Any luck?
1: No.
24: Oh, dear, that's nearly a fortnight now. I should give it up as a bad job. I mean, you can't spend the rest of your life looking for her.
1: Oh, I don't know. It's a jolly healthy life. Oh, gracious, who can that be at this time of the morning? Oh, all right, I'll go.
24: I must get on.
1: Oh, take Psyche with you.
24: Yes, all right.
1: Okay, coming. Oh, hello, Tony. What brings you out so early?
0: I've got some bad news for you.
1: Huh?
0: Anne and your mother have joined forces and found you another girlfriend.
1: Oh, gosh, who is it this time?
0: Penny Day, or Gay, something like that, anyway.
21: Do you know her?
0: No, but your mother practically admitted she was very dull. Not in those words, of course.
21: Why? What did she say?
0: Very suitable. David, you doing anything on Sunday?
21: Well, I can't think of anything offhand.
0: I should think pretty quick, then. That's when you're going to meet her.
21: Well?
0: Down at your mother's.
21: No, look, this is ridiculous. I shall just say I don't want to meet her.
0: You can't say that. You're not supposed to know she's going to be there.
21: Why, I just don't believe it. I mean, they wouldn't play a trick like that on me.
0: They would, you know, and without the slightest twinge of conscience. Women always have the perfect excuse.
21: What's that?
0: It's for your own good. If you'll take my advice, you'll play safe and say you've been invited away for the weekend.
21: Why, I think perhaps I will. It was jolly nice of you to warn me, Tony.
0: Oh, my dear chap. Besides, it isn't entirely unselfish. If you get out of it, we probably won't have to go.
21: Oh, don't you want to?
0: Well, I just don't want it to become too much of a habit. Oh, I'm very fond of your old man, of course, but, well, we just don't speak the same language. He talks about horses and shooting and fishing. Oh, bless his old heart, he can be a bit of a bore, you know. He's the only man I know who can tell you about the one that got away and still not see the joke. Look, if that's Anne, for heaven's sake, don't say I'm here. She'd guess in a second.
21: Oh, right. Hello?
3: Oh, hello, Poppet. Anne.
21: Oh, hello, Anne.
3: Are you rushing off to the office?
21: Oh, not for a second.
3: I don't know what was the matter with Tony this morning. He went off terribly early.
21: I know.
3: You know?
21: No, I know how busy he is. I'll have to go fairly soon, actually.
3: All right, I won't keep you then. Now, are you doing anything on Sunday?
21: Oh, well, yes. I've been invited away for the weekend.
3: Oh, have you? Who by?
21: Who by?
3: Yes.
21: Oh.
3: Oh, now, for goodness sake, David, you must remember who you're staying with.
21: Yes, I know. I'll think of someone in a minute. Eric Holmes.
3: I see.
21: I'd love to have come otherwise.
3: Come where?
21: Down to Mother's.
3: Who said anything about going down to Mother's?
21: Well, you did.
3: I didn't.
21: I wonder where I got it from, then.
3: There were only three people, you know. Mother and I and Tony. It certainly wasn't me, and it can't have been Mother.
21: Why?
3: She asked me to ring you.
21: Well, did she?
3: Yes, she did.
21: Oh, well, that's thinned it out a bit.
3: Oh, now, don't be silly, Dave. You might just as well admit it was Tony.
21: Oh, I could have guessed, you know. After all, we go down there fairly often.
3: That's true. I'm afraid Mother will be awfully disappointed. Still, I'll explain for you.
21: Well, thank you. Look, I must go now, Anne.
3: Yes, all right. Oh, David.
21: Yes?
3: Put Tony on for a second.
21: Yes, of course. Hold up.
3: I thought as much.
21: Oh, dear.
3: So he came round to warn you.
21: Well, shall I put him on?
3: No. I'll speak to him later. I couldn't be more angry, David.
21: Well, I'm sorry, but
3: I'll see you on Sunday. Goodbye.
21: Oh, gosh.
0: Of all the blithering years. I couldn't be more angry, David. Out of the kindness of my heart, I come round here to warn you, and all you do is to land me in trouble.
21: Sorry.
0: I should think so, too. I'd better go before I say something I'll regret. I'll say this, though. If you can't cope better than that, you deserve anything you get. Even a wife.
21: Oh, dear.
24: Who was that? Your brother-in-law?
21: Yes.
24: What's the matter? You look as if you'd lost something.
21: On the contrary, I've got something I don't want. Mother's found me a girlfriend.
24: Oh, I am pleased.
21: But I don't want anybody to find my girlfriends for me. I'll find my own.
24: Oh, I'll believe that when I see her.

0: Hello, Father.
1: Hello, David. Come along in. I'm just telling Tony about a fish that got away the other afternoon.
0: Why? What happened?
1: Oh, I won't bore you with it. It's a long story.
0: About that long?
1: Longer than that.
0: Where is everybody?
1: Ben and your mother are getting the tea ready, I think.
0: Well, what time's Penny Gay coming?
1: Any minute now, I expect.
0: Oh, do you know her, Father?
1: No, I've known her since she was no bigger than that. Used to bounce her on my knee. Haven't seen her lately, though.
2: One of the ones that got away.
0: What's she like now?
1: Oh, she's a pretty little thing. Your mother thinks a lot of her. She's always saying she'll make her somebody a good wife.
2: Dun, dun, dun, dun, dun.
0: Oh, for heaven's sake.
1: Tony's right. You don't want to let mother choose your wife for you. Women haven't the foggiest notion what men find attractive.
0: I thought you said she was pretty.
1: Well, being pretty is not enough. The girl's got to have that spark, that fire, that... Oh, you can't put it into words, really.
2: No, you need exclamation marks.
3: that indefinable something that makes the old heart thump.
1: Yes, and the old eyes pop.
0: But doesn't a pretty girl do all that?
1: Bless my heart, David. A pretty woman's like a beautiful meal. It's nice to have all the trimmings, but it's still no good if it's cold.
2: Far better to settle for something plain but hot.
1: Yes. Yes, or a continental dish. What?
0: I couldn't agree more.
2: I am surprised at you.
0: Why?
2: Well, for agreeing.
0: Well, of course I agree. I mean, there's nothing worse than cold food.
2: David, old boy, we were talking about women.
0: Yes, I know, but then you started talking about food.
2: You said you liked it hot.
0: Yeah.
2: Hot meaning, well,
0: Gosh, I see. No, but seriously, though, there's nothing worse than cold food.
1: On second thought, perhaps it's a good idea to let Mother find your wife.
0: Why?
1: Well, she's bound to choose a good cook.
0: Well, I wish to goodness I'd got a girlfriend. It's caused nothing but trouble. Trouble with Anne, trouble with Tony.
2: Oh, that's all over and forgotten.
0: Yes, I know, but I still feel guilty about it. Yeah. After all, it's my fault you had to come down here.
1: Had to come?
0: I had to come down here and make polite conversation to Penny instead of chatting to you.
2: Oh, well, of course, if it's causing all that trouble, and I do see your point, why not invent a girlfriend?
0: Well, how do you mean?
2: Well, say you found one after all. That'd keep Anne and Mother at bay.
0: Gosh, you know, that's not a bad idea.
2: Yeah.
0: Oh, but then I'd have told Anne about her when she suggested meeting Penny.
2: Oh, but that was 3 or 4 days ago. Anything could have happened since then. Yes, well, wait a minute. You'll need to have a pretty complete picture of her, though.
0: Yes, I know.
1: Now, what sort of girl would she be? Now, let's think.
2: Well, it's no good you or me thinking. Let David think. Blonde or brunette, David?
0: Well, auburn, really.
1: Tall or short?
0: Just right. Age? About 20, I should think. Eyes, brown. Complexion, beautiful. With a wonderfully gay personality.
1: A nice figure to round it off, eh?
0: Well, yes. Yes, jolly nice, and not a bit skinny either.
2: I say, what an imagination.
1: No, you had it in you. Right, now we'll give her a name. And where's the telephone, Rachel?
0: What?
1: Oh, yes, there they are. You know, I'm enjoying this. Now, do you think she's an A to D?
0: Oh, it could be.
1: I tell you what. I'll open it at random and that'll be it. Ready?
0: Huh?
1: Right, from henceforth she shall be known as... I can't read it without my glasses. What's the first one, David?
0: African.
1: African?
2: Odd name.
1: All right, I'll have another shot. Now, there we are.
0: Alan.
1: What about a Christian name?
0: Monica.
1: I see, that was quick.
2: Why a terrible name like Monica?
0: Well, I don't know, it just seems to fit. Monica Alan.
2: All right, she's your figment.
0: My what?
2: Figment of your imagination.
0: Oh, she's not, actually. She's real. I saw her in the park one morning.
2: And you let one like that get away? Why, you're worse than your father.
0: I've been there every day. Oh, hello, Mother.
4: Hello, dear. Tea'll be ready soon.
1: Good show.
4: What have you been talking about?
1: Well, David's been telling us about his latest. Haven't you, David?
0: Yeah. Yes, I have.
4: Latest what?
0: A figment. No. Latest girlfriend.
4: You haven't got a girlfriend.
0: Oh, I have. I met her about a fortnight, four days ago.
1: Yeah. She sounds a smasher.
4: Then I probably won't approve.
1: Why, ever not. You were a smasher, you know.
4: Thank you, dear. And you were quite a stunner yourself. What's her name, David?
0: African. No. Allen. Monica Allen.
4: What on earth made you say African?
0: Oh, well, she comes
2: from South Africa.
0: Oh, Monica. Yes, yes, she does.
4: Is she nice?
0: Wonderful.
4: You wait till you see Penny. You'll think she's even more wonderful.
1: I doubt if you will, you know. It's pretty serious, isn't it, David?
0: Oh, yes. Yes, it is.
4: But that you've only known her a few days.
0: It was love at first sight.
4: Yes, well, I shouldn't do anything about it yet. It's a mistake to rush these things.
1: Nonsense. We were married 3 weeks after we met.
4: Yes, that's what I mean. It's a mistake. Where did you meet her, David?
0: In the park.
4: In the park?
0: Yes, I was out with Psyche, and she was taking her dog for a walk. She was absolutely wonderful.
4: When are you seeing her again?
0: I doubt if I ever will. Ever will meet anyone I could love as much.
4: Are you sure?
0: Oh, pretty sure.
4: David, my dear, how exciting. I couldn't be more pleased.
0: Hello there. What's she so excited about? Oh, I haven't the vaguest idea. Psyche.
5: In here. Here's Penny, Mother.
4: Oh, hello, dear. I didn't hear the door.
6: No, it was open. I saw Anne in the garden.
5: I'll go and make the tea.
4: Thank you, dear. You know Father, of course.
6: Oh, yes.
1: Hi there.
6: Hello.
4: Anne's husband, Tony.
6: How do you do?
4: And my son, David.
6: How do you do?
0: How do you do? I'm sure you won't remember, but we have met.
6: Yes, in the park about a fortnight ago.
0: Gosh, you do remember.
4: You must spend your life in the park, David.
0: Well, I have recently. I haven't seen you there, though.
6: Well, no. I always mean to take Tug out, but I never wake up.
1: What sort of dog have you got, Penny?
6: Well, he's a wire-haired terrier, too.
0: Yes, I know. You didn't bring him.
6: No, he's at home.
0: Psyche hasn't looked at another dog since.
6: I don't believe it.
0: Well, it's true. Come to that, neither have I.
6: What?
0: Looked at another dog. Looked at another girl since.
2: Since you met Monica?
0: No, since I met... Oh, yes. Since I met Monica.
4: David's got the most exciting news. He's getting engaged.
0: Oh, no, look, I didn't say that.
4: Oh, you did, David.
0: Well, I'm not, anyway. I mean, not now. I mean, not till I'm absolutely sure.
4: But you said you were sure.
0: Oh, but it's a mistake to rush these things.
4: Nonsense. Your father and I were married 3 weeks after we met.
0: Yes, I know, but, well, I might meet someone I like even more.
4: Now, you said you never would.
0: Did I?
4: Yes.
0: Well, I've been talking too much.
4: Oh, for goodness sake, David. Penny will wonder what's the matter with you. David's always been so terribly shy.
0: No, it isn't that, really.
4: Of course it is. Before Penny came, it was nothing but Monica. You know that's true.
0: Yes, it's true.
4: I must say, I'm not awfully fond of the name Monica.
0: Well, neither am I. I can't think why I chose it. Or why parents chose it. Mind you, they do go together quite well. Monica Allen.
6: Monica Allen?
0: Yes.
6: I thought she was married.
0: Who?
6: Monica.
0: Oh, good heavens.
6: What?
0: Well, don't tell me there is one. There is one person who knows her.
6: I went to school with her.
0: Gosh, what a coincidence.
5: Tea's all ready, Mother.
4: Oh, right. Come along, everybody. It's in the other room.
7: Tony.
0: What? It's her. It's the one I met in the park.
7: Yes, so I gathered.
0: What on earth can I do?
7: Well, there's not much you can do. You've got yourself in a real mess, haven't you?
0: But it was your idea.
7: Yes, I know, and look how well it worked.
0: Oh, come in. Good morning, Mrs. Griffin.
8: Sorry, I left my key behind.
0: Oh, that's all right.
8: Here, do you know what they're saying about you?
0: What?
8: They're saying you're going round with a married woman.
0: Going round with... I'm not going around with anyone.
8: That's what they're saying.
0: Well, you don't believe it.
8: Of course I don't believe it. I know you far too well for that. Besides, I got it from my next door neighbour.
0: Oh, but it's fantastic.
8: She did tell me the name of the woman. Now, Monica Graham.
0: Well, there you are. I've never even heard of... What, Monica Allen?
8: No, Graham. Monica Allen's that girl you used to know years ago. You know, when I first came here with you.
0: Oh, gosh, no wonder it fitted. How on earth did your next-door neighbour hear about it?
8: From her next-door neighbour.
0: Yes, but where did she get it from?
8: Oh, do you really want me to go on? It's ever such a long street.
0: Honestly, you know, it's true. Trouble never do come singly.
8: I shouldn't worry about it if I was you. What's the matter with Psyche? She's left her breakfast.
0: She's one of my troubles. I don't know whether she's sulking because I haven't taken her for a walk or whether it's love.
8: Oh, you are daft about that dog. There's the front door now.
0: No, all right, I'll go. Oh, hello, Mother. I didn't know you were coming up today.
4: Anne and I are going shopping.
0: Well, jolly early.
4: Yes, I know. I wanted to catch you before you left for the office.
0: Why?
4: I was wondering if you'd like to have lunch with us.
0: Well, it's jolly nice of you.
4: You and your fiancé.
0: My fiancé? Mm. Monica? Oh, no, I'm afraid Monica can't come. She's having lunch with somebody else.
4: Well, how about tea, then?
0: She's booked up all day.
4: Oh, dear, what a shame. Still, never mind. I'll be coming up again next week. I'm longing to see her, David.
0: Yes, I'm sure you are.
4: Father's coming up with me so we can all have lunch together.
0: Well, I'm awfully sorry, Mother, but she's booked up that day, too.
4: Well, we're not sure which day we're coming.
0: She's not sure when she's booked up. I mean... excuse me, Father. Hello?
9: Cliff?
0: Oh, yes?
9: Graham here. Monica Graham's husband.
0: Oh, dear.
9: What's this ridiculous rumor about you seeing my wife?
0: Oh, that's just what it is. Ridiculous.
9: I know that, but I gather you started it.
0: You started what?
9: All this nonsense about her.
0: Oh, no, you're wrong. Honestly, you are. I haven't started any nonsense with her.
9: What?
0: About her.
9: You'd better stop anyway, otherwise there'll be trouble. Understand?
0: Well, I'm terribly sorry, but oh, gosh, she's gone. Oh, sorry, Mother. What were we talking about?
4: Your fiancé.
0: Oh, yes, of course.
4: Who was that?
0: Her husband.
4: Surprised at you, Dave.
0: No, there's nothing to it, honestly.
10: All right, I'll go.
0: I know what people are saying, but it's just...
4: Just a figment of their imagination.
0: Well, yes, that's exactly what... You know?
4: I've known all along, really.
10: It's your sister. Hello, Poppet.
0: Oh, hello, Anne.
11: Look, how long before you have to go to the office?
0: Oh, about 10 minutes. Why?
11: If you rush along to the park, you'll see something to your advantage.
0: See something to my advantage?
11: I was on the phone to Penny a few moments ago. She said she was going to take Tug for a walk.
0: Well, how am I going to explain to her?
11: You don't have to explain anything. It's all been arranged.
0: What? By you?
11: You know what we women are.
0: Oh, gosh, thank you, Anne. Oh, come on, Psyche. Bless you both.

0: Isn't it a lovely morning?
1: Oh, it's a perfect morning. Gosh, it's jolly nice to see you again.
0: It's nice to see you.
1: You know, I wouldn't dream of admitting I'd run after a girl, but, well, I don't mind admitting that as far as you're concerned, I...
0: You what?
1: I've put in a lot of walking.
2: 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Those taking part were David Bliss, George Cole, Anne Fellows, Diana Churchill, Tony Fellows, Colin Gordon. Mrs. Bliss, Gladys Young, Mr. Bliss, Ernest Jay, Mrs. Griffin, Gladys Henson, Penny Gay, Petula Clark, Psyche the Dog, Percy Edwards, The Neighbor, Elsa Palmer, Pauline Massey, Ruth Trouncer. With the BBC Variety Orchestra conducted by Paul Fenelay, with music scored by Bob Sharples. The script was written by Godfrey Harrison, and this recorded program was produced by Leslie Bridgemont.
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9: My lord? Ah, Lewis, there you are. Did you give the dean my message?
10: Yes, my lord.
9: I bet he was pleased. What did he say?
10: He said he'd come round immediately.
9: Oh, to thank me, of course.
10: No, to cut the tree down.
9: Well, he isn't wasting much time, is he? What's the hurry?
10: He said he wouldn't risk you changing your mind again.
11: My lord, I think we've got everything here.
9: You certainly look as if you have, Dean. I've never seen such a large saw in my life.
12: May we go out through the French windows, Bishop?
9: Yes, of course, madam, of course. Now, I've been looking at the tree, Dean, to see the best way to tackle
10: it. Oh, don't worry, my lord. I will make the decision.
12: Lionel is an expert, Bishop.
9: Yes, so you said before, madam. Oh, well, let me carry the root for you, then.
10: Yes, and may I take your tool bag, madam?
12: Oh, thank you.
9: No.
10: You must both stay in here.
9: What? Can't I go out into my own garden?
10: I'm sorry, my lord, but in the interest of safety, I cannot permit the presence of supernumeraries.
12: Come along, Lionel.
10: Yes, coming, Grace.
9: Dean.
10: My lord.
9: Dean, didn't my chaplain tell you that I've also agreed to preach for you on Sunday?
10: Yes, my lord.
9: And that I have persuaded the archdeacon to cancel his football match?
10: Yes, my lord.
9: Then isn't there something that you've forgotten?
10: Oh, indeed, yes. And thank you for reminding me, my lord. Here you are.
9: Ah, a little note. How charming.
10: It's nothing, my lord. Just a bill for a new myrrh blade. Please let me have your check as soon as possible.
9: Oh,
10: come on, Dean.
9: Oh, but Dean, look here.
10: No, my lord. Look, careful. Remember your invitation to Windsor. I thought you wanted someone to jog their memory.
9: Yes, I do, Newt. But seeing the Dean again, I realize he's not the man to do it. Can you imagine anyone accepting his recommendation? Especially after they've heard his sermon. Look at him out there. Standing on that branch telling his poor wife what to do. Oh, think of what the Queen will have to suffer on Sunday.
10: He's not standing on a branch, surely.
9: Yes, he is standing up there holding forth looking like John Knox. Oh, just like he does in his sermons.
10: Oh, which one?
9: Any of them, they're all the same. Except the one on the reunion of the Methodists, that's quite the worst.
10: But which branch?
9: Oh, the main one, look.
10: But it's rotten, they won't send it.
9: Well, that's his lookout. He's supposed to be the expert.
10: But if he falls, he'll hurt himself. We can't stand by and let him hurt himself.
9: No, Newt, I suppose we can't.
10: Oh, it'd be dreadful. I mean, he wouldn't be able to go to Windsor or anything.
9: Yes, you're right. I hadn't thought of that.
10: Then do let's go and warn him, my
9: lord. No, Newt, on no account. My loyalty wouldn't let me.
10: Loyalty? What loyalty?
9: Loyalty to the Queen, Newt. If I can save Her Majesty from 45 minutes of boredom by letting nature take its course, I shall consider my duty done.
10: But my lord...

0: I think nature has taken its course.
1: Yes, Snoot, and by the sound of it, God has saved the Queen.
2: Oh, sorry, Dean. I was only trying to put a pillow under it for support. Yes. How's that?
3: Higher.
2: Yes. Right.
3: Oh, no! No, not like that.
2: I'm sorry. No. How's that?
3: Yes. Oh, no! Yes, not that high. Please be more careful.
2: No.
3: Don't touch it. Don't touch it. Now, leave my foot alone. Where's Grace?
2: Gone to get transport.
3: Well, isn't she back yet? Why is everyone so incompetent?
4: Here we are, Dean. A nice cup of tea for you.
3: Oh, thank you, Newt.
4: I'm sure it'll make you feel better.
3: Very considerate of you.
2: No! What's wrong? What's wrong? The pillow again? Let me take it away.
3: No, put it back.
4: What is it, Dean?
3: The tea. It's got sugar in it.
4: Well, yes, Dean. I put it in for the shock.
3: It was certainly that. Now, take it away. Where's Grace? I want Grace.
5: Here I am, Lazo.
3: Yes, well, have you got transport?
5: Yes, I've got two vergers to carry you home.
3: Oh, where are they?
5: In the hall.
3: What's the good of leaving them there? Bring them in at once. I want to go home.
5: Very well, Lazo. Will you come in, please?
3: Dean. No, gentlemen, please be careful.
5: Stay in it the whole weekend.
3: Yes. Well, don't stand there chatting, Grace. I want to go home.
5: Of course. Will you take the dean into the deanery, please?
3: And please be careful. You must be careful. I said be careful. Didn't you hear me?
0: Isn't that odd, my lord?
1: What, Loot?
0: Well, it seems that there are people in whom suffering doesn't bring out the best.
5: Bishop, one moment.
0: Yes, madam?
5: I have a problem, and I don't want to worry poor Lionel with it. I wonder, would you help?
1: Oh, of course, madam. What is it?
5: Well, when I telephoned Windsor just now to say Lionel would have to disappoint them, they asked if I knew anyone who could take his place.
1: Did they, indeed?
5: Yes, and I wondered if you could make a suggestion.
1: Madam, I should be delighted.
5: You know someone suitable?
1: We know someone eminently suitable, don't we, Newt?
4: Oh, eminently, my lord.
1: I can assure you, madam, you can leave it entirely to me.
2: There you are, Newt. How are you getting on?
0: I just packed your robes and mitre, my lord.
2: Well done. Put this suitcase on the desk, will you?
0: Yes, my... Oh, what a lovely new suitcase. It's real hide, isn't it? Have you bought it specially?
2: No, of course I haven't. No, I've needed a new one for a long time. Now, have you ordered the taxi?
0: Yes, it should be here any minute.
2: Have you got my ticket?
0: Here, my lord. Now, when you get to London, you go to Waterloo, and your train leaves from number 2 platform at 4:30. And Mrs. Pugh Critchley said the arrangement is you'll be met at Windsor Station.
2: Ah, good. Now, what's this magazine? The Horse and Hounds?
0: The Archdeacon brought it. He said it would help with conversation.
2: Oh, get it for me. Yes, I'll put it in my case, and I'll read it up on the train.
0: Yes, my lord.
2: Now, you told him he could hold his football match after all, did you?
0: Yes, he was very... Crikey, Moses.
2: What's the matter?
0: Isn't this a new dressing gown?
2: Well, yes. Do you like it?
0: Yes, but it's silk.
2: Well, yes, you see, Newt, I thought it would be lighter for traffic.
0: And these pyjamas, they're new.
2: Well, yes, as a matter of fact, they are.
0: But they're silk, too. And new slippers, and a new towel, a new sponge bag, new soap. Everything's new.
2: Yes, well, you see, Newt, you never know who you might meet on the landing.
0: Yes, of course, my lord. Oh, I do wish I was coming with you.
2: Oh, never mind, Newt. They may ask me to bring my chaplain next time.
0: Next time? Do you think you'll be asked back?
2: A welcome guest is always asked back, Newt. Now, have I got everything?
0: Well, there's this, my lord. Mrs. Pugh Critchley brought it round for you.
2: What on earth is that enormous wad of paper?
0: The Dean's sermon on reunion. He thought you might find a use for it.
2: Oh, did he? Well, I can't think what other than to fill this waste paper basket, Newt. I've written my own sermon on that subject, Newt. One of my finest efforts, and I can tell you that I take an entirely opposite view from the Dean.
0: Ah, that'll be the tax.
2: Right. Hurry up with the cases.
0: Right.
2: Now, look, I should be back after lunch tomorrow, Newt. Now, are you sure that I have everything?
0: Yes, sir. That is,
2: What have you forgotten?
0: Only this, my lord.
2: What's that?
0: My autograph book, in case you happen to meet Princess Anne.

0: No. No.
1: Come in, my lord.
0: I'm back.
1: Did you get it? Did you get it? Did you get it?
0: Get what loot?
1: Princess Anne's autograph.
0: No loot, I did not.
1: Didn't you meet her?
0: No loot.
1: Oh, how disappointing. You're back very early, my lord. Didn't you stay for lunch?
0: No loot, I wasn't invited.
1: Oh, is that because they're economizing?
0: No. No idea, Luke, but all I know is I need a glass of sherry.
1: Right, my lord. That is, do you think you should? I mean, after all that wine and high living last night.
0: I didn't have any wine, Luke.
1: Then what did you drink?
0: Water.
1: Water? It sounds as though they must be feeling the pinch.
0: No.
1: Do tell me what happened, my lord. You arrived at Windsor Station and you were met.
0: Yes, Luke.
1: Was it a Rolls or one of the Humbers?
0: Neither. It was a motor, bicycle and sidecar.
1: They certainly are economizing.
0: Sidecars, Newt, are a very inconvenient mode of transport.
1: But it's not far to the castle.
0: We didn't go to the castle, Newt.
1: Didn't you?
0: No. It seems we were mistaken. The Dean was not invited by Her Majesty after all.
1: Then who did invite him?
0: The people with whom I spent last night and to whom I preached this morning. The Windsor Methodists, Newt.
1: How dreadful.
0: Yes, it was, Newt. Of course, they're very nice people, but I can't say that I enjoyed the experience.
1: You didn't preach your sermon, did you? Not the one against reunion.
0: Well, there was no choice. I only had one.
1: Oh, dear, they can't have enjoyed it much.
0: I don't think they noticed somehow, Newt. They were too busy looking at my mitre.
1: My lord, what a grim experience for you.
0: Oh, it was, Newt, and not helped by meeting the Bishop of Barming coming home on the train.
1: Where had he been?
0: To Windsor Castle.
1: Wasn't he sympathetic?
0: No, he seemed to find it funny, Newt. Can't think why. Extraordinary fellow. I rather liked him when we met before.
2: Bishop!
0: Ah, Henry, what's the matter?
1: Archdeacon, what is it?
2: It's time for kick-off.
0: Oh, no, Henry, I'm terribly sorry, but I don't feel much like watching football this afternoon.
2: But you can't let us down, Bishop.
1: No, my lord, think of the clergy also.
0: No, I'm sorry, Henry, I really couldn't fix it. Oh, see who that is, will you, Newt?
1: Right, my lord. The Parrots and Dogs? Who? Yes. Yes, right. I'll tell his lordship. Thank you very much. Thank you.
0: Who was it, Newt?
1: Windsor Castle, my lord. The Queen's private secretary.
0: What? What do you want?
1: It seems the Bishop of Barming has just telephoned him, and he was ringing to say you'll be receiving an invitation.
0: To Windsor?
1: No, to Sandringham. You're to be invited to go and stay for a few days.
0: What? Henry, did you hear that?
2: Congratulations, Bishop.
1: Yes, my lord. And you will get Princess Anne's autograph for me, won't you?
0: Yes, Newt, I will. And I'll even get a hoof print of Doublet, too.
1: Oh, thank you, my lord.
0: Now, come on, or we shall all be late for the game.
1: Game? But I thought you didn't feel like...
0: Oh, well, I do now, Newt. Have you got everything, Henry?
2: I think so, Bishop.
1: I hope you've got some shin pads, Archdeacon.
2: Shin pads? No.
1: Well, you'll need them with those choir boys.
0: Oh, my word, you certainly will, Henry, or you'll get yourself kicked to pieces.
2: Well, have you got any, Bishop?
0: No. Oh, I've got something that'll do. Hand me the waste paper basket, Newt.
1: Here you are, my lord. What do you want it for?
0: This, Newt. The Dean's Sermon on Methodist Reunion. Now, come along, Newt. You have half, I'll have half. We'll stuff him down his stockings.
2: Right.
3: Episode of All Gas and Gaiters, the parts are played as follows. The Archdeacon, Robertson Hare, the Bishop, William Mervyn, the Dean, John Barron, the Chaplain, Jonathan Cecil, Mrs. Pugh Critchley, Joan Sanderson. The Bishop Shows His Loyalty was written for television and adapted to radio by Pauline Devaney and Edwin Apps. The programme was produced by John Dyers.

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9: Amanda Iannucci's Charm Offensive, presented by Amanda Iannucci.
10: Hello and welcome to Charm Offensive, the show described by one critic as like Pete Doherty off acid. Normally, we record these shows at the BBC, but because of the rise in street crime, I'm now too scared to go out. So this week, we're coming from my house. My house was constructed in 1974 and has 5 bedrooms, though in the event of an intruder, 4 of the bedrooms can be jettisoned. There's a panic room in the basement, which at the moment contains memorabilia from the film Panic Room, including a small statue of Jodie Foster, which I can use to nut intruders over the head. We're currently in the kitchen, and I ought to point out to the audience of 300 here that when we had the kitchen retiled, I had cluster bombs installed behind some of the grouting. So the green tiles are safe, hit the red, and you're dead. Anyway, you're all welcome. Let's meet this week's panel, Dave Gorman, Will Smith, and Joe Brand.
11: Hello.
10: Hello all. I'm going to start by asking each of you, though, in the current climate, if you are scared. Not of my house, obviously. It's nice to have visitors. In fact, you're the first guests I've had since the inquest. But are you scared to go out the house, Will?
11: Well, I do prepare lines that I think will help in fending off an attacker or dissuading them. They range from, I fought tougher guys than you in prison. I might not get away with that. Or, you can't hit me, I'm a prefect.
12: I've got a similar line to yours. Always works. Oh, come on, you can't hit me. I'm a virgin.
10: Dave, are you scared or do you have...
13: I've got to the point where I'm scared to open my own front door. I haven't gone home for a long time now. I can't get in.
10: Whenever I'm approached, if I ever think I'm going to be attacked by someone, my method of sort of dissuading them is to show them a photograph of Piers Morgan. And to say, this is the guy you should really go after. He brassed up your brother.
13: I'll join you.
10: So are we living in a sort of a climate of fear? Is David Cameron, for example, stoking things up with his claim that there is anarchy in the UK?
13: He's sort of like a new character in a soap opera, and they've signed him up for 5 years, but the writers haven't quite worked out what his mojo is. They have to keep trying to reposition him daily until they find the one the audience likes.
12: He keeps coming up with catchphrases like hug a hoodie. Because I'm from South London and our catchphrase is mug a hoodie. And that works a lot better.
10: Kosher clergyman.
12: Yes.
10: I don't know what that solves. I just like the alliteration, you know.
13: Dry hump a little out.
11: There's no alliteration, but I like that.
13: Yeah.
10: You're right about Cameron, because, first of all, he talked about anarchy in the UK, and then he said he wants to have a bare-knuckle fight with the government about the NHS, which... and there is also the kind of assault on drink culture.
13: The 24-hour drinking.
10: Yeah.
13: Well, what they're trying to do there is create a more continental approach to alcohol, and in that sense, I think they've succeeded. They've just got the wrong continent. And we're all now drinking like East Europeans. Trying to obliterate the misery of our lives. There's a police constable or somebody whose surname I can't pronounce. It's F-A-H-Y.
12: Fahy.
13: It's just a made-up word to be good at Scrabble. But he's in the Telegraph, he was quoted basically saying, most of the bad behaviour is fuelled by alcohol, much of it supplied by adults, including some parents. And he sounds almost surprised that alcohol is being supplied by adults, and that adults are parents. It's ridiculous. If you had a Venn diagram, with sort of people who can supply alcohol,
10: yes,
13: and adults,
10: sure.
13: They would be the same circle.
12: Yeah. That's underestimating how hard the life of a parent is. You know, I've got a 6-year-old and a 4-year-old, and the worst time in my husband's life is that 3 a.m. moment when that little voice comes through the air, "Mum, can I have a drink?" And then you have to go and get them your last Bacardi breezer.
10: And the other thing that's worrying people is, of course, the rise of gang culture. Are you affected by that? Are you in a gang? Is anyone in a gang?
11: I was in the Cubs.
12: I think the thing that frightens me is the whole kind of YouTube bullying thing, really. And I can't believe this, but this does happen, apparently. Teachers are threatened on YouTube. I mean, there was a case recently of a teacher whose picture was posted on YouTube with "You're Dead" written underneath it. Mm-hmm. And I live in South East London, and the sort of schools we've got, that's a kind of creditable English project.
10: You mentioned YouTube. Can I just say this is Radio 4, so could you call it U-Valve? Radio 4 has a gang. Well, there's several gangs, because I'm in the long wave gang. We hate the other, who we call the effeminates.
11: It's starting.
10: We like our signal well hard. Yeah. You want to see Gillian Reynolds tooled up? Come back here at 11 o'clock tonight, I tell you.
13: It's difficult to know how much you can fight back, though, isn't it? I mean, it's a double-edged sword that I use.
11: I've always liked the idea of a sword stick. Could lure them in. I'm hobbling along. Oh, I'm an easy target. Yeah. Come and have a go. Yeah, they come and have a go. Flick of the wrist, I disarm them and carve my initials on the seat of their pants. I'm a very old-fashioned view of crime, haven't I?
10: I'm very against knife crime, because in the end I don't want people to steal my knives. Because they're so useful. Because not only can knives cut things, they can also spread things as well.
12: Or you could just get rid of knives altogether and just have finger food.
10: Before we move on, can I just point out that just because I've said this show's coming from my house, any would-be burglars listening to this shouldn't take it as a cue to burgle Broadcasting House because it's currently empty. To deter them, over there I've put up life-sized cardboard cutouts of Nicholas Parsons all over to make it look like they're actually recording Just a Minute. In fact, that's pretty much how they record it anyway.
13: Also, in case there are any burglars listening, just because I'm round at Armando's house, they shouldn't assume they can burgle me. Because I've got loads of security measures. I've buried, just below the surface of my lawn, some touch-sensitive bombs, just in case any yobs kind of maraud towards my house. It's difficult, because obviously if the postman takes a shortcut, an innocent life might be taken. In that way, it's a kind of ethical minefield. And indeed a literal minefield.
10: It has been a bad week for the BBC, who've had to apologise on a number of occasions, first of all to John Redwood, for doing an item about him and to illustrate him showing 13-year-old footage of John Redwood gurning at the Welsh National Anthem. They've had to apologise to the Muslim community for a potentially inflammatory episode of Casualty about a suicide bomber. And they've apologised to Tim Henman on an item about his impending retirement, over which they played Bastard by Motorhead.
13: They have actually also, they've apologised, just going back through the archives, there's hundreds of kids' shows of yesteryear where they discovered things had been fixed, like, Jim Will Fix It. All fixed,
11: full of fixes.
13: All fixed.
12: Haven't they had to apologise, there's some film about Margaret Thatcher, wasn't there?
11: Swearing.
12: In which she swore, and
10: yes.
12: all the Tories said they had to swear.
10: And they've apologised for that, and they've taken it out.
12: Apparently she never swore.
10: No.
12: But she did, I don't know if you know, she did model for Kay's catalogue. Did you know? She did, because I saw one photo once. You could just about see the outline of her bollocks.
10: So is there anything else that you've seen on the BBC that you feel the BBC should apologise for?
11: EastEnders, it's crap.
12: Anne Robinson's face. I quite like them to apologise for the fact that my six-year-old daughter came running in the kitchen the other day and went, "Mum, you're on telly." And I went in to have a look. "No, oh, so sweet, Teletubbies."
13: I think the BBC should apologise for all those years where they pretended that TV detector vans worked.
11: Well, personally, I'd like them to apologise for "You Can't Fire Me, I'm Famous" with Piers Morgan. And that's difficult enough. But then he interviews people like Louis Walsh, and you're like, oh, God, this is a dilemma. One bullet.
13: They did also... They apologised recently for Walking with Dinosaurs, because a lot of it was faked. And not the footage. Everyone knew the footage. That was not really fake, because they were honest about that. But apparently the voiceover, apparently he didn't say any of those things.
12: Have they apologised for putting Moira Stewart in a home?
10: Can I just say, though, that the BBC, I mean, the pressure is on now for the BBC not to offend. And for example, just to give you an instance of how it's affected us, last week we talked about dangerous pastimes like tombstoning, which is when people throw themselves off a cliff. And we came up with other dangerous pastimes like train punching and tramp lancing. And there was a sequence where we went on to talk about mosque hopping. And terrorist shaving, and that was cut for fear it would offend Muslims. And in fact, could I point out now that the only reason I mentioned those jokes now was that I didn't want to imply that all Muslims are so hypersensitive that they get easily offended by any joke about them. Though if they are, then I apologise. Although I realise now that by apologising so readily, I'm implying that... I'm scared of what will happen to me if I... which in itself is a very offensive assumption to make. So, again, I apologise. Though if that offends you, I don't. Wait a minute, can we just play some music? Okay, yeah, we're doing it. We've had an editorial discussion, and from now on, we're only going to make jokes about Quakers. Because we know they won't fight back, so, anyone got any good Quaker gags?
11: Quaker walks into a bar. Ooh, I'm scared. Not. The porridge jockey.
10: There's an Englishman, an Irishman, and a Quaker, and the Quaker says, "It's nice to get on, isn't it?"
13: How many Quakers does it take to change a candle?
11: So I was going to say, I mean, the casualty thing is kind of, because the casualty storyline was going to be about a suicide bomber, and they've stopped it because they think it will be offensive to Muslims. Mm-hmm. And I think they should stop it because Casualty is a terrible show. And it would be offensive to anyone who's a fan of well-rounded and well-constructed drama. Because the standard Casualty kind of plot is, you know, somebody walking along going, oh, I hope I don't get stung by bees. What was my allergy to bee stings? cut to someone going, but Marjorie, of course I'm not too drunk. I can enter the beehive juggling contest. God knows what they would do with, you know, oh, I hope I don't get blown up when I'm collecting for the non-fundamentalist mosque that I support. I've actually just written it, haven't I?
10: And while we're on the subject of apologies, I have to, there's just, we're coming from my house, just to remind everyone at home. Later on I'll be asking the audience if they've got some change for the cleaner. But at this stage I do have to read out a letter we got sent by arch-atheist Richard Dawkins. If any of you heard the show last week, we mentioned him. And he's written in, Dear Mr. Iannucci, I can take a joke like the rest of humanity, were it not for the fact that I'm 10 times cleverer than them. However, what I'm not prepared to do is listen to jokes that are demonstrably false. For example, on last week's show, one of your panellists said he would love it if I started exhibiting godlike properties. While this may have caused idle amusement to the squealing hominids in your audience, I use the word audience out of politeness because to my trained ears, their bleating cackles sounded like 15 goats queuing up at a halal butcher's. I was offended, since I've demonstrably proved on numerous occasions that God does not exist, and indeed that the concept of God is meaningless, and therefore nothing can rationally be compared to God. The highest concept one could be compared to is indeed sentient rationality itself. So could you please correct the panelist's remarks to, I would love it if Richard Dawkins exhibited the properties of a sentient rational being. A remark which I would happily let by to prove I can take a joke.
12: Is that letter really from him, or did you make it up?
10: Joe, what do you think?
12: Have you met Richard Dawkins in the flesh?
10: Sorry?
12: Have you met him?
10: Yes.
12: Have you?
10: No.
14: Nobody has.
10: He doesn't exist.
12: He does.
10: You say
12: I,
10: you have.
14: He's
12: I
14: everywhere.
12: Have.
10: He's you say you
14: he's
10: have.
14: He's amongst us.
10: All right. Yeah. What is this Richard Dawkins? For listeners at home, I'm doing the quotation mark.
12: He did this.
10: What did this Richard Dawkins...
11: Because you know this book, The God Delusion, that was written like thousands of years ago by about 20 different people?
12: What's about the blind watchmaker?
10: It's a children's story, isn't it?
11: But wouldn't it be fun if we all just got together and agreed that we'd tell him he was the Messiah sent to test our faith?
10: Just to remind everyone, of course, we're coming from my house. We're currently in the utility stroke interrogation room. Oh, yes, the whole question of the BBC and its apologies. They also had to apologise this week to the Urdu community for posting up an extremely inaccurate and potentially libelous story on their BBC Urdu website, which they then admitted hadn't been fact-checked. And indeed, all of journalism is becoming increasingly shoddy. Many obvious mistakes are being broadcast or printed without question. I mean, for example, I just randomly recorded off air this week examples of BBC News reporting which hadn't been properly fact-checked. Here's an example.
15: President Bush has warned that early withdrawal of US forces from Iraq would echo America's disastrous experience in Liverpool.
10: any news editor worth their salt would have corrected that. I've got another one.
15: The Conservative leader David Cameron, who's 72 and from Derby, has spoken of a crisis of law and order on the streets of northern Cyprus.
10: I mean, again...
11: That's basic.
10: It's basic. It's route one, isn't it? It's front page error there.
14: There are errors everywhere. I last week, I think, I was watching Newsnight, mm-hmm. and it was mistakenly hosted by Pac-Man. They only pulled the show off air when they went to an outside broadcast and Michael Crick was assaulted by a pink ghost.
10: Just picking up on the earlier thing, there was a mention of Vietnam. George Bush, during the week, was comparing Well, he was and wasn't comparing Iraq to Vietnam, in that he was saying that though invading Iraq was not the same as invading Vietnam, pulling out of it would be worse than pulling out of Vietnam. So he's decided to invade Vietnam. In an operation codenamed Operation Double or Quits.
11: I mean, the soundtrack to Vietnam is better than the soundtrack to the Iraq War. You know, the Birds, the Beatles, the Stones, etc. The film, the soundtrack to the films they'll make. Yeah. I'm not selling it.
14: Well, take that, saying you need a little patience.
11: Quite a lot of patience. Yeah.
10: So this whole problem then of shoddy journalism, is it because journalists are being overstretched by the need to not only present the news but write blogs, put up a website, 24-hour news, but just being stretched? Because this week there was an article about the onset of email stress and BlackBerry addiction. These are actually becoming recognisable diseases. People who can't help but search their BlackBerry. So there are all these recognisable illnesses, Google cancer, and Facebook worm. Dave, you're a bit of an internet... would I describe you as an enthusiast?
14: Or addict.
10: Right.
14: I suppose. I mean, I'm one of the first people in this country to have a pair of eye fronts. It's a kind of electronic undergarment that keeps me in touch. In fact, I'm logging on about now.
10: I've lost control. I've lost control. I'm like the British in Basra. I'm just...
11: You're doing more harm than good now. I still miss CFAX. It was like the John the Baptist to the Christ of the internet.
10: Oh, we're back on track.
12: I tell you what I think is brilliant, the Songs of Praise website.
10: Have you tried that? Did you go on that?
12: Yeah. Aled Jones's blog is dynamite. Because it really lifts the lid on how they choose the hymns. No.
11: I always download Justin Lee Collins podcasts to torture my hostages with.
10: We actually emailed the head of BlackBerry to come on the show and answer questions, but his PA got back to us and asked if we could put the request in a letter.
11: He doesn't know how to use it.
10: There's a new online service, an adjunct to Google Earth, which was launched this week, which is Google Sky, which actually shows you all the stars in... I was going to say in heaven, but heaven doesn't exist. In the sky. I went on it. You put in your postcode and you can see what stars there are above your own house and stuff like that. And then you can pull out. And I pulled out and I just kept pulling out until I went past. I saw the entire universe and it got smaller and smaller and smaller. And it turned out to be a spot on Richard Dawkins' face. Okay, as I say, we're coming from my house. Normally, around about this time of day, I like to sit down with the kids and watch episode 38 of Dora the Explorer again while getting drunk on white wine. But instead, because we're recording the show from here, it's time to go over to Vaughn Savage and his heterophobic roundup. This is part of a new service we're providing for minorities who may have been victims of verbal abuse. It's verbal abuse to shout back this week. Taunts for the gay community to shout back at taunting straight people.
16: At number 10, it's Disco Denier. At number 8, overheard at GAY, sling your hook, Mugabe, you're in gay barbary now. Holding steady for a fifth straight week at number 7, it's Hey Fatso, the gym will fix it. At number 6, I almost dropped my Campari and soda when I heard one gay whippersnapper hiss, "Oi, straighty, tuck your shirt in." Still there at number 5, it's one for the ladies with "Are you friends with a straight man, you lad mag hag?" At number 4, it's "You're not a friend of Dorothy, you're mates with the Tin Man." At number 3, it's "Hey, that smooth leg only wears flat shoes because she's slightly taller than her husband." Back in at number 2, it's Elton John to Gary Bushell with "Go Back to Middle England, Bilbo." And straight in at number 1, it's "See her, she drinks through a furry straw."
10: How did that go? I didn't hear. I was on the phone. Someone from Poland rang up and asked if I'd ever thought about changing babysitters. Now then, the environment. Love it, hate it, you can't ignore it. It's everywhere. And getting bigger. So how do we stop people taking their holidays in the environment? One way is to protest outside Heathrow Airport, but that in itself... Hang on. Well, go and ask Mummy to get another one. Okay. Sorry, that was my daughter saying the battery's gone on her night sight. Anyway, the environment, how can we stop it? The Heathrow protesters are trying to save carbon by protesting, but have caused endless amounts of police four-wheel drives to descend on them. So no matter what we do, it never seems the right solution. So it's time to have a round called International Top Tips, in which I ask the panel to come up with their ways of saving the environment.
12: How about posting your unwanted ice cubes to the Arctic?
13: I've been mowing the lawn.
10: How does that save the environment?
13: Oh, save. Sorry, I thought you said shave the environment.
11: Harness your own methane by breaking wind into a balloon.
12: Well, I think one thing you could do is get everyone to start smoking again, and then you wouldn't have to go on a plane to get a deep vein thrombosis.
10: Or instead of flying planes, you could maybe let them taxi along motorways. From London to Glasgow, for internal flights. For overseas flights, they could take the ferry. Yeah. Why are you laughing at this?
11: Yes. This is the problem. It's the environment. It's an immensely complex set of issues, and there's so much cause and effect. And I mean, it's easy to just kind of, you know, blame it on the fact that India and China are about to industrialise. So let's do that, because it just takes the pressure off. Oh, it doesn't matter. Look, what's the point?
10: Yes, all the sort of the environmentalists in the government are saying nuclear power is good, and anyway, what China is about to produce is going to obliterate any good we do anyway.
11: So, exactly.
10: Which is why if you go on our website, you'll see a BBC-sponsored petition to the government to start a nuclear war on China. No doubt we'll have to apologise for that at some stage.
13: Okay, you've got to be careful with the whole tree thing, though, because I was worried about my own carbon footprint, and I thought, well, I'll plant a tree. So I drove to the garden centre and got a tree, and then drove back and planted the tree in my garden. And then calculated that I needed another tree to make up for the carbon that had been burnt down to the garden centre. So I went back and got another one and came back and the same thing was still true. And now I'll have to get a bigger car so I can get two trees in at once.
10: Well, we're still on the subject of sort of ethical dilemmas. There's the other one of what we're allowed to eat and what's good for us and what's bad for us, because we were told this week that purple food is good for us all of a sudden. So blackberries and blueberries and anything. I don't know if it's anything purple. Good
11: purple silk cut? Is that... Prince? Is that good? Be small, won't ruin your appetite.
10: old meat.
11: Mr. Uppity. You'd get a lot more uppity if you tried to eat him, I'm sure.
13: Have you got kids?
11: Not of my own.
13: Because if you know about Mr. Upperty and you haven't got children, that's worrying.
11: I just like the stories. And the pictures.
12: I'm going to have a go at eating my varicose vein.
13: I'm not changing my diet at all. I've just bought a job lot of purple food colouring. I did try to ingest the colour purple.
10: Yes.
13: But it's a big book.
10: Oh, just remembered, just before we move on, I think there's just one more piece of inaccurate journalism on the BBC to hear.
15: In the city, the 100 share index closed up 2 points, a rise of almost 13,180%. And sterling is also up 0.5% against the euro, making a euro worth a cocktail sausage.
10: Okay, so we're just going to end... That was mostly accurate, that last one. We're going to end now with, on the subject of shoddy journalism, any inaccurate headlines that you've seen in the papers? That's any newspaper headlines that contain obvious mistakes that should really have been picked up on. I've got one here that was in the Telegraph. This is the worst August rain since Richards began.
13: I think this was in the Evening Standard. Boris Johnson runs at mayor.
12: Pol Pot wins Britain's Got Talent.
11: I found Russian bombers cross into British hairpiece.
13: Radical new treatment for testicular dancer.
10: Pete Doherty released on quail.
12: Amy Winehouse turns up for gig.
10: Okay, well, that's all we've got time for this week. Just time to say that someone set off the intruder alarm. So we've got 30 seconds to get out of here before we're all attacked by dogs. Good night.
17: That was Amanda Iannucci's Charm Offensive, presented by Amanda Iannucci. The guests this week were Joe Brand, Will Smith and Dave Gorman. It was written by Amanda Iannucci and Will Smith, Roger Drew, Tony Roach, Ian Martin, John Holmes and Sean Gray. And the producer was David Tyler. The programme was a positive production for the BBC.
18: Is that proper farmhouse cheddar?
19: No, I don't think so.
18: What about that?
19: No. It's quite nice, though.
18: Is it? Do you think I might try a piece? Mm. I'll have 2 ounces, please.
20: Jacobs, the cream of cream crackers.
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5: 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Episode 5, Ayabasa Allen.
6: Dave, how goes Operation Tidy Up?
7: Not bad, not bad. I've retrieved what I believe to be a bunny tart.
6: Terry hats, a bunny tart? When did we last clean the front edge?
7: Properly. I'm getting flashbacks to Martha and the Muffins, so it must have been the early 80s.
6: Bunny tart, eh? Collector's item. We could sell it on eBay and fund our retirement. Sell it on eBay, bunny tart.
8: Shut up! No, you couldn't. What is it with you old people on eBay?
9: Oh, I found a half-sock Strepsil in the tread of my Reeboks. I bet I could sell it and go on a cruise.
8: No, you couldn't, you dunce.
6: Was it a pineapple Strepsil? They're quite collectible.
8: Shut up!
7: Anyway, it might not be a bunny tot. It might be a tutti frutti that's shriveled with age.
6: Yes, that's right, because sweeties get smaller with age, like people. Hello, lovely Sue.
7: Hello, lovely Sue.
10: What are you doing in the window, Dave? Are you for sale?
8: OMG! That was such an obvious thing to say.
6: Oh, Sanjay, you battered vacuum. Unless you have an extensive list of alternative zingers for the customers to use, keep your shoes dry.
7: And anyway, Sanjay, it wasn't that obvious. I was focused on the task at hand. Never occurred to me that somebody might want to buy me. It's funny.
6: Yes, it was a sideways look at Dave's situation. Like a live-action Fred Bassett. Well done, lovely Sue.
10: Dave's situation? What is Dave's situation?
6: Oh, he's just doing the bicentennial deep cleaning of the front shop. Anyway, what can we do for you, lovely Sue?
10: Well, I'm here to spread the good word.
6: Oh, dear.
8: Get out.
10: Oh, no, not that. Look, your face pure fell like a sieve from a window. No, I'm an atheist. My dad was actually murdered by a vicar. So, what I'm here to spread the good word about is Ayabasa.
6: Oh, what happened to you, Sue? Did you stave your toe?
7: You don't stave your toe, Ramesh. You stub your toe.
6: Oh, right. What do you stave then?
7: Your finger. You stave your finger and you stub your toe. It's like the old rhyme. Stave your finger, stub your toe. That's how I remember it anyway.
6: Right. Did you stub your toe, Sue?
10: No. It's the new dance fitness craze, Ayabasa.
7: Oh, right. Like the Zumba, is it?
10: It's nothing like Zumba, right?
7: Oh, fair enough.
10: Zumba's yesterday's news. Zumba's so 5 minutes ago. Zumba's so pure in Oxfam's window.
8: OMG, get your hatred for Zumba.
10: It's Ayabasa now, Sanjay. That's where the smart money is. And you are looking at Lenzie's premier Ayabasa instructor.
6: Very nice.
10: It's just me doing it, so...
6: So, what is Ayabasa when it's at its grand?
7: Aye, Sue, sell it to us. Sell us Ayabasa.
10: Are you ready to wiggle yourself into shape? Then say hello to Ayabasa. The Ayabasa program is an exhilarating and effective German-inspired calorie-burning rhythm party that's getting millions of people on the Ayabasa train. Next stop, fitness. Toot, toot. Do you like it?
7: Sounds smashing. Oh, look, is that another bunny tot there?
10: Oh, bunny tots. I haven't seen one of them in years. You could sell that on eBay. Retire to the Caymans.
8: Shut up!
6: Was it a bunny tart, Dave? Dave? Dave? Are you right?
7: Amy made me do it.
6: What? Dave!
11: Well, all the blood tests are back, and you're basically and fundamentally of sound Boddington, Mr. Legg.
7: Oh, please, call me Dave. You've seen my thighs.
11: Yes. Quite. Ah, but there was one fly in the old ointment. That is vis-a-vis that old rascal, Mr. Cholesterol.
7: Oh, dear. Really?
11: Yes, He is a bit of a pest, Mr. Cholesterol. I always imagine him as quite a tall, reedy fellow in a top hat, being unscrupulous, you know, shoving his way to the front of the basket-only queue in Waitrose past an elderly lady with quite a severe hunch.
7: I take it Mr. Cholesterol doesn't have a basket.
11: No, no, no. A trolley. Packed to the rafters with ready meals, full-fat pop, pre-cooked meats, the naughty foods. In any case, I'm very much afraid that Mr. Cholesterol, the sod, has come a knock-knock-knocking on the door of your remaining life, Dave.
7: Oh, dear.
11: Worry ye not, for the fair lady medicine has the sword of pharmacology to stab you back to... Oh, dear. I tend to tangle myself up in imagery a wee bitty smidgen.
7: Oh, no, I was enjoying it. I'll be honest, Dr. Geggy can be a bit brusque. Just the facts, you know.
11: Oh.
7: Athlete's foot, script, next... But you, I was like looking at a tapestry. I would have fair enjoyed it if my life wasn't hanging in the balance.
11: Oh, your life's not in the balance. Your cholesterol is just a little bit high. Just needs a bit of a judicious pruning. Perhaps you could think of shedding a few of the old Poundingtons?
7: Aye, I suppose I have let myself go a little bit, and I'm not getting any younger. None of us are.
11: Actually, I have a patient who is getting younger.
7: Oof.
11: Yes. Sandra Luckhurst suffers from retroprogeria. Started life as a gran and is on the fast track to becoming a tiny tot.
7: What, really?
11: No, made it up. None of us are getting any younger, Dave. That is how time works. Yes, yeah, Sandra died on Tuesday, sadly, at the ripe old age of 91.
7: Oh, shame. God rest her soul. Did she shrink at all in her dotage?
11: Yes, actually, yes, a few inches.
7: So, people are like sweets then? Oh, that's Dana, isn't it?
11: Well spotted. Something's cooking in the kitchen by, as you say, Dana. The fifth Ronnie.
7: What did you just say?
6: The fifth Ronnie, Dana... That is unorthodox.
7: Yeah, I thought it was the received wisdom that Elkie Brooks was the fifth Ronnie.
6: Yes, the first Ronnie, Barker. Second Ronnie, Corbett.
1: I think that Corbett gets short shrift.
6: No, no, no, the first Ronnies are always placed alphabetically, Locke. It is not a judgment call.
7: Then you move into the non-Ronnie Ronnies. The third Ronnie, Barbara Dixon.
12: The governor.
7: Fourth Ronnie, Elaine Page. Who, with La Dixon, formed a powerhouse double act?
6: Yes, for a brief time, Page and Dixon were the two Ronnies.
7: Wasn't it good?
12: Oh, so good.
6: And then the fifth Ronnie, I would have said, was Elkie Brooks.
7: Aye, Brooks is five. That's textbook. Although it's not actually formally documented in any way. It's just 50-somethings talking on Mum's Net.
6: Yes, and according to the same fictional textbook, Dana is the sixth Ronnie.
7: I presented a very compelling argument, but I didn't budge. The good thing was we had conflicting opinions, but we still respected each other.
6: Well, I don't know what they're teaching them in medical school these days.
7: He's a good guy. I was in there for an hour. He's funny, you know, he smells great. Plus, guess what he had in his consulting room? He had a moving Allen on his desk.
1: He's a grown man. What's he doing with an action figure on his desk?
7: He collects them.
6: Really?
7: Yeah. He's got loads. I think the one on his desk was a scuba Allen originally, but he's removed the scuba gubbins and customised it into outpatient Allen. He uses it as a diagnostic tool. I was able to point to the part of my napper that I hit when I fainted.
6: Why couldn't you just point at your own napper?
7: The outpatient Allen's more fun. It's interactive. Plus, you gave me a cocktail stick to point with. It's probably more useful for your venereal diseases and what have you, but it was a lot of fun.
6: Well, why are you so impressed? You have at least 30 moving islands that I know of.
7: He's got around 120. He keeps the rest in a big, massive Perspex case at the house. He does massive war reconstructions with them. He's a good guy. I like him. I think I've clicked with him.
6: Yes, yes, good, good, but are you going to live?
7: Aye, aye, I've to send Mr. Cholesterol Bots away with plenty to think about and I've to lose a wee bit of weight, but other than that, I'm not going to die.
6: Well, that is good news. Ah, Mrs. Begg, how are we this morning?
13: Absolutely raging.
6: Oh.
13: I've started the ayahuasca and it's put me on the back foot.
7: All right, so it's catching on, is it?
13: Yes. It's an exhilarating and effective German-inspired calorie-burning rhythm party that's getting millions of people on the ayahuasca train. Next stop, fitness. Toot toot, apparently.
1: Is it like Zumba?
13: It's nothing like Zumba, right?
1: All right, all right.
6: So why are you raging?
7: I thought it was the endorphin rush.
13: Ah, yes. The endorphins are cracking, and you could bounce a 10 pence off me arse, and I can fit into me slutty boob tube, though you'll not be seeing it. It's not for daytime consumption.
6: So, what is upsetting you then, huh? What is making Marge raging?
13: Well, I've had to swear off the chocolate, haven't I? And I didn't think that was part of the deal. And I don't like not eating chocolate, because I like eating chocolate.
6: Oh, no. No chomp. You haven't sworn off celebrity magazines as well, have you?
13: Oh, no. In many ways it helps. Seeing John Barryman's wobbly arse emerging from the Adriatic, it's quite incentivising.
6: So, you will take a Grazie?
13: Oh, yes.
6: Oh, good.
13: And an isotonic Lucozid Sport. But not the blue one. And a Grazie. Raging.
7: So, is it ladies only at the Ayabasa?
11: Well, personally, I'd have Manhattan transfer on a sort of substitute bench. I never assign them as Ronnie.
7: Well, you're a maverick, I'll give you that.
11: Anyway, enough of this Ronnie banter. What's concerning you, Mr. Legg? I'm assuming this wasn't just a social visit.
7: Oh, no, no. The thing is, they say when you start a new exercise regime, you should seek your GP's advice, so that's why I'm here.
11: Oh, right. It does say that on the leaflets, but I don't think anyone's ever actually done it, ever.
7: Aye, well, it's the Ayabasa that I'm doing.
11: And who is Mr. Ayabasa?
7: Well, I would say Mrs. Ayabasa. It's quite lady-centric. It's a calorie-burning rhythm party that's getting millions of people on the Ayabasa train. Next stop, fitness, toot toot, seemingly.
11: Right, right. Is it like Zumba?
7: It's nothing like Zumba, right? Seemingly.
11: Well, I'd like to advise you, but I mean something of an Ayabasa vacuum. And by that I mean I've never clapped eyes on this Mrs. Ayabasa fella.
7: Oh, right.
11: What kind of moves are involved in the workout? Could you possibly show me on the outpatient, Alan?
7: Well, I'd love to, but I've not been myself yet, so I don't know.
11: Oh, well, I can't really help you then.
7: Why don't you come with me?
11: Oh, well, I don't know about that.
7: It's a new craze sweeping Lindsay. Might be a laugh.
11: I'll take it under advisement, Mr. Legg.
7: Oh, well, I was going to say, I don't live far from the gay and lesbian drop-in centre, so after our Ayabasa session, we could have a look at my Allens. I mean, it's not as big as your collection of Allens, but...
11: Oh, right. Which Allens do you have?
7: Well, I've got the war reporter, Alan.
11: Oh, yes, I've got him. I fancy he's based on George Alagaya, but they've not explicitly stated that for copyright or reasons, though.
7: All right, well, do you have the tram, Alan?
11: Got.
7: Reggie Reggie, Alan?
11: Got.
7: Mayor Alan?
11: Got.
7: Cyclist, Alan?
11: Got.
7: Wesley Snipes, Alan?
11: Got.
7: Ramp, Alan?
11: Got.
7: People's Princess, Alan?
11: Got.
7: Dentist, Alan?
11: Doubler.
7: Woody Allen, Alan?
11: Got.
7: Male Nurse, Alan?
11: Got.
7: Wall Street, Alan?
11: Got.
7: Judge Allen?
11: Got.
7: Wacko Allen?
11: Oh, need.
7: Woof! Have you not got Wacko Allen?
11: I've never even seen one. I mean, I've heard stories. We've all heard stories.
7: Aye, well, we had a job lot in the shop. We had a visit from a pal's nephew, Wacko. He was something of a Wacko fan, and he sourced them.
11: Oh, if only I'd met you sooner. Well, this I must see. Ayabasa it is, followed by a meeting of the Allens.
7: That's a full evening in anyone's book.
11: Well, why don't you come to mine? I could make my famous lasagna.
7: What's that?
11: It's a lasagna that I make. It's quite good.
7: Okay, then. You're on, Dr. Southwell.
11: Call me Titus.
7: You should have seen it, Ramesh. We did a reconstruction with the Allens. The standoff in Tiananmen Square.
12: You are mental.
7: Oh, it was great, Sanji. You could feel the tension in the air. It was North Sea Rescue, Alan. He was a heroic boy standing in front of the tank. And we had Air Steward Allen driving the tank. And all the other Allens were lined up as members of the Communist Party watching the drama unfold.
6: Dave, the Uncle Ben's range will not alphabetize itself.
7: I've never expected it to.
6: No, I mean, can you do it?
7: Aye, aye, I'm all over it. Then, as if we weren't having enough fun already, he wheels out his famous lasagna.
12: What's famous about it?
7: Well, it's a lasagna he makes and it's quite good.
6: Hello, Mrs. Armstrong. Oh, that's a jazzy T-shirt.
14: I don't even know what's on it. I got it out of the big Asda.

0: MG is actually quite good. It's Sporticus out of LazyTown, dressed as Osama bin Laden. Love it. It's an edgy mashup.
1: Is that a good thing?
0: Uh-huh.
1: Oh, thanks very much. I just wear it for the Ayabasa, you know, to soak up all the sweat. Because it's a hell of a workout. Am I right, Dave?
2: Big arms. Woo-hoo! And we're tarring the road. Tarring the road.
3: Actually, I would rather you didn't tar the road in the shop.
1: Oh, sorry. Can't help myself, Ramesh. It's that addictive. Here, Dave. Who was your friend?
4: Aye, that's my bud, Dr. Southwell. He's the new locum. He's replacing Dr. Geggy.
1: What's happened to Dr. Geggy?
4: Well, he said he's gone interrailing, but I saw him in Dunn Stores dressed as a lady, so...
1: Well, your friend's quite a dish. He could analyse my white blood cell count for autoimmune deficiencies any day of the week.
0: What?
1: I'm just saying in a roundabout way that he looked quite nice.
3: Yes, I'm sure he was lovely. But were you planning on making a purchase, Mrs. Armstrong?
1: Oh, yes, yeah. Do you carry Rivetus? You know, the wee sweet onion ones?
3: Sold out, actually.
1: Oh, that's a blow. A still water, then. Got to keep hydrated. And we're rehydrating! That means I'm going to have a wee drink of water. See you later.
4: Bye-bye, Ayabasa pal.
3: Yes, goodbye.
0: Oh, no, Dad. What's wrong with your face?
3: Nothing. Everything is punky peachy.
4: And we're waving to the Duke of Edinburgh, and we're bowing to the Queen. Wave to that Duke, and Autobahn.
3: Right, we're out of Rivetas. I'm going to gift those.
4: I'll go.
3: No, you are clearly too busy waving to that Duke of Edinburgh and remembering some unremarkable lasagna.
0: Oh, no.
3: What?
0: You're jealous? Totally jealous? Pure green-eyed monster?
3: What am I jealous of?
0: Dave's new pal! Dave's new pal! Dave! Dad's jealous of your new pal.
4: Don't be daft. You're not jealous, are you, Ramesh?
3: Why didn't you invite me to Ayabasa?
4: Well, I didn't think you'd be interested.
3: Why would I not be interested?
4: Well, you like badminton. Badminton's your thing.
3: You're clutching at shoes, Dave. Badminton is not my thing. I may play badminton, but I'm not a badminton player. And I'm sorry that I don't collect moving islands. And I'm sorry that my lasagna isn't famous.
4: What? It's not about that, Ramesh.
3: Isn't it?
0: Awkward.
4: Come tonight, then. Come to Ayabasa tonight.
3: No. It's too late. You should have asked me before.
4: Oh, I'm very sorry. I didn't think.
3: No, Dave. You didn't.
5: Ayabasa! Check out the T-shirt. Rolly Moe out the thimbles fighting zombies with a chainsaw. Edgy. Have that. Somebody died.
4: So, Titus, you excited?
6: I think it's fair to say that Mr. Excitement has made a house call with a bag of adrenaline.
4: I love that chat. Straight off the bat as well. Now, I know that the other Wacko Allens are in the back shop somewhere. I think they're under the big bag of schmackos.
6: Oh, Wackos under the schmackos? Was that deliberate?
4: Actually, no. Oof, it's like Dr. Seuss.
6: Not happy with that, Dave.
4: Really?
6: Not a real doctor. Him and his ilk. When was the last time Dr. Seuss deployed a rectal thermometer,
4: I see your point.
6: No, they're all frauds. The BMA are less than plussed. Zeus is on the hit list, along with Dr. Fox, Dr. Hook, Dr. Who, Dr. J, Dr. Spockter, Dr. Alban.
4: Is Dr. Alban not a dentist?
6: What of it?
4: Anyway, we'll just juke into the bike shop and get your wacko. We'll need to be quick, though, because it's DM Wednesday.
6: DM?
4: Aye, Diagnosis Murder. You wouldn't like it, it's full of fake doctors. But me and Ramesh like to take time out to enjoy Diagnosis Murder of a Wednesday with a wee cup of tea and an Orange Club. Well, I have an Orange Club. He has a Raisin Club and I say, Fly Cemetery, and we laugh, because it's funny. Kind of become a tradition, you know.
6: Indeed.
4: Aye, there's loads of banter, loads of back and forth, because that's how me and Ramesh operate. It's like telepathy. He'll always say, you know that Dick Van Dyke that was in Chitty Chitty Chitty Bang Bang? Always throws in the extra chitty. Very Ramesh. Then I point out that the bubble at the end of Van Dyke's nose, and I'll humorously speculate that it might burst, and a spider might come scuttling out. And then Ramesh points at the young boy in the show and says, do you know that is Dick Van Dyke's actual son? And it is! It's his actual son!
6: I quite understand.

0: Bring forth the Wacko Allen, and I shall leave you to your fake doctor extravaganza.
1: Right.
2: Now, what happened here?
1: Sorry I'm late, Ramesh. I just need to do one thing and then... Oh, hello, Bradger.
3: Oh, hi, Dave, etc. But why didn't anyone tell me about this? What a lunchtime treat, etc.
1: All right. So you're watching the whole show, are you? The whole hour?
4: Well, of course he's staying for the whole hour. You must find out what happens to Catherine Helmond.
1: What are you munching there, Jeff?
3: The Orange Club, etc. Ramesh has already horsed his fly cemetery.
4: It was a humour.
1: Oof.
4: Jeff, you know the distinguished older actor there, huh? Playing the lead?
3: Yes, etc.
4: This is Dick Van Dyke, do you know? From Chitty Chitty Chitty Bang Bang.
1: Oof.
3: Oh, thank you. Oh, that's been killing me, etc.
4: And look at this hoot. Bulbous in nature, isn't it?
3: Oh, it's quite bulbous, etc.
4: Yeah, it's bulbous. Imagine if it were to burst and a spider were to come scuttling out.
1: I see that.
3: Stop it, Ramesh. Very ticklish, etc.
1: Hey, Bradger, see that young fella there with the lantern jaw?
3: Uh-huh.
1: Well, he's...
4: Yes. He is the son of Van Dyke.
3: What, in the show?
4: Yes, Jeff. And in real life?
3: No! Etc.
4: So, Jeff, what do you think of that?
3: Oh, well, this is solid gold. Count me in.
4: So, you will come back next week?
3: Oh, try and stop me, etc.
4: Dave, did you want something?
1: Actually, yes. I came here to get a Wacko Allen for my best pal, my busy mate, Titus.
4: Good.
1: I know.
3: Oh, Wacko Allen. Remember them. My late father-in-law collected all the Allens. They're up in the attic now, etc. I'm no bothered. As far as I can see, it's just playing with dolls.
1: It's not playing with dolls. It's a window into history. Me and Titus reenacted the Kennedy assassinations. Jack and Bobby. It was very tense.
4: Will this take long, Dave? You're rustling the schmackos.
1: Well, the wackos are under the schmackos.
3: Oh, it's like Dr. Seuss in here, etc.
1: He's not a real doctor!
5: Hiya, Dave.
1: Oh, hi, Sue. Another busy night.
5: I know. The Ayabasa train's pure stowed out. Running a wee bit late tonight. Derek's got it into his head that he's soluble. So he was a nightmare at bath time. There's Mrs. Meaty all up the walls. So, where's your wee pal tonight?
1: Not sure. We booked the ping pong table for a pre-Ayabasa game, but it never showed.
5: Right. More space for us to do the goose, eh, Dave?
1: And we're doing the goose.
5: See you in there.
1: Oh, Ramesh.
4: Dave?
1: So, is this you getting on the Ayabasa train, then?
4: Yes, it was Jeff's idea. He thinks I've been piling on the old beef tyres.
1: Well, you look fine to me.
4: Thanks.
1: I like your T-shirt. It's edgy.
4: Yes, it's for the Sanjays. It's Tweety Pie with a headband on playing Russian roulette.
1: Whatever next.
4: Dr. Southwell not joining you?
1: Aye, but I don't know where he's got to. Where's Bradger?
4: Meeting him here. He's running late, etc.
1: Oof.
4: What?
1: Nothing.
6: Ayabasa!
1: Oh, that's us. Suppose we better go in. You coming, Ramesh?
4: After you, Dave.
5: Hello, Lindsay. Are you on the Ayabasa train?
7: Yes!
5: I can't hear you.
7: Yes!
5: Can I hear a toot toot?
7: Toot toot!
5: Right, chaps and chapesses, you are now entering the Ayabasa zone. Let's fill this room with Lindsay Sweat. And matching on the spot.
8: Oh, hello, Ramesh. What are you doing here?
4: Yes, I've come to see what all the fuss is about.
8: Hey, I like your T-shirt.
4: Oh, thank you. What is on yours?
8: I think it's a Smurfette in a biker's jacket. It's quite a funny concept, that. A Smurf that's gone off the rails, drinking and smoking and experimenting with drugs and that. It makes me laugh every time.
5: Too much loud talking from Smurfette there. And shoot that gun, shoot that gun. Can I get a shoot that gun?
7: Shoot that gun.
5: Get those gunshot, that's what they're there for. All right, can I hear a machine gun?
8: I can't do a machine gun. I can do a single-shot pistol, though, if I'm pushed.
5: Go! Go! You feeling it now, Lindsay? You feeling the burn? You feeling it, Mr. Hepworth? Keith? Ted? Alok? Let's step up a pace, shall we, everyone? Hydrate, Mrs. Armstrong. That means drink your water. I know. Here we go. Take it to the next level. Ayabasa! Right now, get those feet in the air, knees straight, Ayabasa! Kick can't kick your height, kick Mrs. Armstrong's height. You cheeky bugger!
4: Have to say, Dave, this is most invigorating.
1: Aye, glad you came, Ramesh.
4: Me too, Dave. Me too.
5: Less of the chat now, Tweety Pie.
4: Got it.
5: That's it, come on. Now keep on marching. And reach for the stars. Aye, Abasa. And reach for the stars. That's it. Just the right arm now, Mr. Hepworth. Point the fingers. And point. And point. And point.
6: Oh, yeah.
4: And we're placing the B-pentathletes.
1: Place those pentathletes.
4: Placing, placing, placing. And we're bending for the Aberdeen Angus skeleton.
1: Bending, bending, bending.
4: You know, they said Ayabasa was addictive, but I didn't believe them, huh? The Ayabasa community...
1: And it is a community.
4: Yes, it is a community. ...has taken Lenzi to a new level. Oh, hello, Jeff.
1: Hello, bra, Jeff.
3: Hello, etc. I was just wondering if you had heard from Titus at all.
1: Ach, well, to be honest with you, Jeff, I had a bit of a parting of the ways with Dr. Southwell.
3: Oh, right. It's just that he's disappeared off the face of the planet. I thought I'd clicked there, thought I had a new pal. Round his house 3 nights running, etc. Have you tried his famous lasagna? Oh.
1: Yes, Jeff, I have.
3: That's a mystery.
1: Jeff, did you by any chance show Dr. Southwell your Allens?
3: I did, actually. He was round 2 nights ago. I just gave him the lot, because I'm not that bothered, etc. Glad for the space.
1: Right. So he's had your Allens off you, then?
3: Uh-huh, etc.
1: Well, I don't think you'll be hearing from Dr. Southwell again.
3: What? You mean...
9: Yes, Jeff. He was only interested in you for your Allens.
3: I feel violated, etc.
5: Hi, guys. Listen, no time for chat. I just want to put up this notice.
1: What's that? Ayabasa's cancelled.
4: Oh, it is when I had got on the distinct train. Well, when is it on again?
5: Never.
4: Oh, dear. Something happened?
1: Has Derek finally gone over the edge?
5: No, Derek's fine. I'm having to cancel Ayabasa because it turns out it's inspired by Hitler. So...
1: What? Hitler? Really?
5: Seemingly.
4: Oh, no. We are against Hitler in here.
1: No, not a fan.
5: Me neither. So that's it. Finished. I mean, obviously it's a good thing that we've stamped out the ugly spectre of Dan's racism.
9: No, stamped.
5: But Muggins here has been left with a 6-month block booking for the hall.
4: Off ye. Oh, and I was just getting into it, huh? Paint that conservatory and...
5: Second coat, I know.
1: So, are you aware of the, let me think, Walkwo?
5: Walkwo?
1: Aye, Walkwo. It's the new aerobic workout sensation that's taking, this shop by storm.
5: Is it racist?
1: No, far from it.
4: Dave, what is Walkwo?
1: W-O-C-W-O, Ramesh. The Wall of Crisps Workout.
4: Ah.
1: We'll show you, Sue. Ready? And we're stretching for the chicken tombstones.
4: And we're dipping for the beef dolphins.
1: And
7: chutney windmills.
1: Strong arms.
7: Woo!
1: And salt and shake.
7: And salt and shake.
1: And salt and shake.
7: And salt and shake.
1: And salt and shake.
7: And salt and shake.
1: And salt and shake.
7: And salt and shake.
10: Bags, Mags and Bags, with Ramesh, played by Sanjeev Kohli, Dave by Donald McCleary, Sanjay by Omar Raza, Alok by Sushil Kumar, Mrs. Begg by Marge Hogarth, Lovely Sue by Julie Wilson-Nimmo, Mrs. Armstrong by Maureen Carr, Brad Jeff by Stephen McNichol, and Dr. Southwell by Kevin Eldon. The producer was Gus Beattie. Bags, Mags and Bags is a comedy unit production for BBC Radio 4.
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Yes, Minister, by Anthony Jay and Jonathan Lynn. Starring Paul Eddington as the Right Honourable James Hacker MP and Nigel Hawthorne as Sir Humphrey Appleby. With Derek Folds as Bernard Woolley in The Moral Dimension.

0: You're sure we can't be accused of wasting lots of government money on this trip?
1: Oh, absolutely, Minister.
0: And we are taking the smallest possible delegation?
1: Absolutely, paired to the bone.
0: But who are all these people coming onto the plane?
1: Our little delegation.
0: Who said it's been paired to the bone?
1: So it has.
0: Well, who are they?
1: Well, to start with, a small delegation from the Foreign and Commonwealth Office.
0: But this is a DAA mission.
1: Yes, well, we are going abroad, Minister. Foreign policy is at stake. We're going to ratify the contract for one of the biggest export orders Britain has ever obtained at the Persian Gulf.
0: But all that was negotiated by British Electronic Systems Limited. Why do we need all these civil servants? Who are all the rest?
1: Well, there's a delegation from the Department of Trade and one from Industry. There's a small group from Energy. After all, we are going to an oil sheikdom. There's a deputy secretary leading a team from the Cabinet Office. There's a group from the Central Office of Information. Then, of course, there's our own team from DAA, Press Secretary's Office, private secretaries, liaison with other departments, secretaries from the legal department who did the contract, those who supervised the contract.
0: Paired to the bone?
1: Paired to the bone.
0: But when we were going to meet the Qumranis in Middlesbrough, we were only going to take 7 people with us.
1: Well, Teesside is perhaps not quite so diplomatically significant as Qumran.
0: Teesside returns 4 MPs.
1: Qumran controls Shell and BP.
0: And what are you doing here?
1: Purely my sense of duty-free.
0: Duty-free?
1: Duty-free from any personal considerations. Now, perhaps you'd care to approve this, Minister.
0: What is it?
1: It's the final communique.
0: The final communique? You can't write the communique before you've had the meeting.
1: On the contrary, Minister, you can't write the communique after you've had the meeting. No, we had to get an agreement from 6 other departments, from the EC, from Washington, from the Qumrani embassy. You can't do all that in a few hours in the middle of the desert.
0: But this may bear no relation to what we actually say.
1: Well, no communique ever bears any relation to what you actually say.
0: Well, then why have one?
1: Well, it's a sort of exit visa. It gets you past the press corps. You know, the journalists need it to justify their huge expenses for a futile non-event.
0: Non-event?
1: Yeah, well, of course, a brilliant triumph for you, Minister. Which is why it's a futile non-event for the press.
0: Yeah. I suppose what they'd really like is for me to get drunk at the reception or something.
1: Yes. Not much hope of that. Qumran's dry.
0: Yeah, well, of course, 'tis in the middle of the desert. What? You mean Islamic law?
1: Alas, yes.
0: We should be able to get a drink at the embassy, shan't we?
1: Oh, at the embassy, but the reception and dinner at the palace. 5 hours of orange juice.
0: 5 hours? Without a single drinky? Why did you let me come on this trip, Humphrey? What are we going to do? Hip flasks?
1: No. It's much too risky. We'll just have to grin and bear it.
0: Here, why don't we set up a security communications room, say, next door to the reception? You know, emergency telephones, telex lines to Downing Street, all that sort of thing. Then we could fill it with cases of booze brought in from the embassy.
1: Minister!
0: Liven up the orange juice.
1: That is a stroke of genius.
0: Can it be done?
1: Well, a special communications room would need a major crisis.
0: 5 hours on orange juice is a major crisis.
1: Yes, well, the pound is under pressure.
0: Could you arrange it, Humphrey?
1: Well, if those are your instructions, Minister, I think I can guarantee enthusiastic support.
0: It really was awfully generous of you to present me with this really splendid gift.
2: It is a great pleasure to be able to commemorate this painting.
3: It's so beautiful. Mm.
2: A magnificent example of 17th century Islamic art.
3: What was it originally?
2: A rosewater jar.
0: I see. For rosewater, I presume.
2: Quite so.
4: Oh, excuse me, Minister. There's an urgent call for you in the communications room. Mr. Haig.
0: General Haig?
4: No, Mr. Haig, you know, the one with the dimples?
0: Ah, yes. Excuse me. Most important.
3: I'm the only woman here.
4: Yes, special dispensation. They've made you an honorary man for the evening.
3: This jar is going to look wonderful on the corner table in our hall.
4: Oh, well, actually, Mrs. Hacker, I'm not sure if...
3: If what?
4: Well, you see, it's a gift to the minister.
3: Well, it's his hall, too.
4: No, what I mean is I don't think you'll be allowed to keep it.
3: Why ever not?
4: Well, I suppose it could be thought that if it were valuable, it could influence some ministers. I mean, not your minister, that is my minister. Our minister, your husband, as it were. As it is, in fact. I mean, he is. I mean, well, some ministers.
3: Bernard.
4: I'm sorry.
3: Are you telling me we have to give it back?
4: Oh, no, no, that would be an insult.
3: Well, we can't keep it. We can't give it back. What do I do?
4: Well, it becomes the property of the government. It's put in a basement somewhere in Whitehall.
3: Are you sure we can't keep it?
4: Not if it's worth more than about £50.
3: How do we find out?
4: You get a valuation.
3: Could you get a valuation?
4: Oh, well, I...
3: Wouldn't it be wonderful if it was less than £50? Because it's awfully pretty.
4: Well, I suppose I could try.
3: Oh, Bernard, you are wonderful. I don't know what we'd do without you.
5: Ah, Bernard, you're wanted in the communications room. Mr. John Walker.
4: Johnny Walker?
5: Yes, from the Scotch office. Scottish.
3: Isn't there a message for me, darling?
5: Yes, of course there is. Bernard will get it for you if you give him your glass. If you give him your glass, he'll get you some more orange juice as well. Bernard, is Humphrey here yet?
4: Oh, yes, he's just over here, Minister. Excuse me.
5: Humphrey?
6: What on earth
5: are you wearing?
1: Traditional Foreign Office courtesy to our Arab host. Isn't that right, Effendi?
7: Oh, spot on, Humphrey. Mm. Isn't that right, Your Royal Highness?
8: Yes, we do regard it as the most warm and gracious compliment for our guest to adopt our traditional dress.
1: Thank you. Now, may I present our minister, Mr. Hacker? This is Prince Mohammed.
9: How do you do, Your Royal Highness?
8: Ah, pleased to meet you, Your Excellency.
9: Your Excellency.
5: I say, if you'll excuse me, I must just have a quick word with Sir Humphrey.
8: Oh, yes, of course.
5: I can't believe my eyes. What are you here as, Alibaba?
1: Minister, when in Rome...
5: Well, we're not in Rome, Humphrey. You look ridiculous. I suppose if we were in the Fiji Islands, you'd be dressed in a grass skirt.
1: The Foreign Office take the view that as the Arab nations are a very sensitive people, we should show them whose side we're on.
5: Well, it may come as a surprise to the Foreign Office, but you're supposed to be on our side. Ah, Bernard, good. Yes. Messages from the communications
4: center? Well, there is one for Sir Humphrey, Minister.
5: Oh, good.
4: Yes. The Soviet embassy is on the line, Sir Humphrey, and Mr. Smirnoff.
5: Ah. Are you sure there isn't one for me?
4: Well, there was a message from the British embassy compound, the school, a delegation of teachers.
5: Ah, yes. Must go and greet the teachers before the bells goes. Bell goes.
8: We are receiving a great many very urgent messages.
4: Yes, yes, we are.
6: Bernard, excuse me. Your Royal Highness, I wonder if I could present Mr. Pennington.
8: Please excuse me.
4: Oh, yes, yes, of course, Your Highness.
10: Excuse me, Afandi. I could not help overhearing your conversation about valuing the gift. Perhaps I can help.
4: Oh, well, that would be... do you have any idea how much?
10: Of course. An original 17th century rose water jar is very valuable.
4: Oh, dear.
10: You're not pleased?
4: Yes and no. You see, if it's too valuable, the minister won't be allowed to keep it, and I was rather hoping it wasn't.
10: Ah. Well, as I was saying, an original 17th century rose water jar is very valuable, but this copy, though excellently done, is not of the same order.
4: Oh, good. About how much?
10: I would be interested to hear your guess.
4: Oh, a little under £50.
10: Brilliant! Quite a connoisseur.
4: And would you sign a valuation certificate?
10: But of course. Your English customs are very strange.
4: Oh, why?
10: You're so strict about a little gift. And yet, your electronics company pays our finance minister $1 million for his cooperation in securing this contract. Is this not strange?
4: But you don't mean...
10: Of course. I work for the finance ministry. I got my share of the money.
4: For what?
10: For keeping my mouth shut.
4: I see. Would you excuse me for a moment?
10: Yes, of course.
4: Minister, can I have a private word with Sir Humphrey?
5: You may speak freely, Bernard.
4: Yes. Minister, there was a message for you in the communications room. The VAT man, your 69 returns.
5: A bigger one?
4: VAT 69.
5: Oh, ah, yes. Thank you. Yes, right.
1: Bernard, I'm rapidly coming to the conclusion that the minister's had almost as many urgent messages as he can take.
4: I just found out the most terrible thing, Sir Humphrey.
1: Oh, dear me.
4: This contract was obtained by bribery.
1: Of course.
4: But...
1: All contracts in Qumran are obtained by bribery. Everybody knows that. It's perfectly all right as long as nobody knows.
4: But shouldn't we tell the minister?
1: Certainly not.
4: But if everybody knows...
1: Everybody else... You do not let a minister know what everybody else knows, Bernard. Oh, shh, shh, shh.
5: Ah, Lawrence of Arabia.
11: You're wanted in the communications room.
1: Oh, good. Who is it?
11: Napoleon.
12: It is alleged in Le Monde that the recent British electronic systems contract with Qumran was won by bribery. Do you hear this, Humphrey?
1: Yes, indeed, Minister.
12: It's said that this is part of a hideous web of corruption woven by Western industrial countries and third world governments that forms a blot on our modern civilization.
13: Oh, webs don't form blots, Minister.
12: What?
13: Well, spiders don't have any ink, you see, only cuttlefish.
12: Spiders don't have cuttlefish? What are you talking about?
13: No, I know, you see, but...
1: Thank you, Bernard.
12: Isn't this terrible to print baseless accusations like this?
1: Oh, yes, it's terrible.
12: Backsheesh, palm greasing. Good God, we're British.
1: Absolutely, Minister.
12: Yet it's not like the FT to print a story like this unless there's something behind it. Is there something behind it, Humphrey?
13: I think the sports news is behind it.
12: I want to know the truth, Humphrey.
1: I don't think you do, Minister.
12: Will you answer a direct question?
1: I strongly advise you not to ask a direct question.
12: Why?
1: It might provoke a direct answer.
12: Never has yet. Bernard, what do you know about all this? Now, come and tell me, on your word of honour.
13: Oh, well, there was...
1: There was a lot of gossip, that's all, Minister. Rumour, hearsay.
12: Bernard?
13: Well, one of the Qumranis did tell me that he'd received...
1: Hearsay, Minister.
12: Hearsay?
1: Yes, Bernard heard him say it.
12: Are you telling me that the BES contract was won by bribery?
1: Oh, Minister, I do wish you wouldn't use words like bribery.
12: Well, what would you like to say? Slush funds? Sweeteners? Brown envelopes?
1: Oh, Minister, these are extremely crude and unworthy expressions for what is no more than creative negotiation.
12: You do realize what you're saying, don't you, Humphrey? I ratified that contract, didn't I, in good faith?
1: Yes, indeed, Minister.
12: And in that communique that I issued to the press, I announced a British success, won in a fair fight.
1: Yes, I did wonder about that bit.
12: And now you're telling me that it was got by bribery.
1: No, Minister.
12: Oh, no, it was not got by bribery.
1: That is not what I said.
12: What did you say?
1: I said, I'm not telling you it was got by bribery.
12: Well, how would you describe these payments?
1: How does the contract describe them, you mean?
12: Yes.
1: Oh, well, it's really quite simple. Retainers, personal donations, special discounts, miscellaneous outgoings, agents' fees, political contributions, management expenses.
12: And how are these payments made?
1: Well, anything from a numbered account in a Swiss bank to a fistful of used onces slipped under the door of the gents.
12: Do you realize how shocking this is?
1: Oh, Minister, that is a narrow and parochial view. In other parts of the world, they see things quite differently.
12: Sin is not a branch of geography, Humphrey.
1: Oh, but it is, Minister. In developing countries, the size of the extra contractual payment is the means of showing how serious you are about the deal. It's like a publisher's advance to an author. The one who pays the biggest advance is the one who expects the biggest sales, that's all.
12: I just don't believe this. Are you saying that winking at corruption is government policy?
1: Oh, no, no, Minister. It could never be government policy. That is unthinkable. Only government practice.
13: Oh, that was the press office, Minister. It looks as if the papers may want a statement about the Qumran bribery allegation.
12: Statement? Well, what am I going to say?
1: Well, I'm sure that the press office can devise something convincing and meaningless. After all, that's what they're paid for.
12: You're a cynic, Humphrey.
1: A cynic is what an idealist calls a realist.
12: Mm. Well, I shall tell the truth. After all, I know nothing of this. Why should I back something that I never approved?
1: But this contract means thousands of British jobs, millions of export dollars. Surely you're not going to throw all that away because of some small technical irregularity.
12: It is not a small technical irregularity. It is corruption.
1: No, no. Merely a few uncontracted prepayments.
12: Humphrey, I don't expect you to understand this, but government is not just a question of fixing and manipulating. There is a moral dimension.
1: Oh, yes, of course, Minister. The moral dimension. I assure you, it is never out of my thoughts.
12: So, if this comes up in Parliament, or if questions are asked in the press, I shall announce an inquiry.
1: Oh, splendid idea, Minister. I shall be most happy to conduct
12: it. No, not an internal inquiry, a real inquiry.
1: Minister, you can't be
12: serious. A real inquiry.
1: Minister, I beg you.
12: Humphrey, the moral dimension.
13: Good evening, Mrs. Hacker.
3: Oh, Bernard, come in. Jim's just coming.
13: Oh, thank you very much.
14: Is that you, Bernard?
13: Yes, Minister.
14: Come in, Bernard.
13: Oh, there's that jar from Qumran.
3: Yes. Funnily enough, someone was round here this afternoon and was frightfully interested in it.
13: Oh, really?
3: Yes, Jenny Goodwin. You know, works for The Guardian.
13: The Guardian?
3: Yes, she asked where it came from.
13: A journalist?
3: Yes. Well, The Guardian, anyway. She asked what it was worth. I said about £50.
13: You said about £50?
3: Yes. Funnily enough, she thought it was genuine.
13: She thought it was genuine?
3: Yes. Bernard, you sound like an answering machine.
13: An answering machine? Oh, I'm... I'm sorry.
3: She asked if I'd mind if she rang up the Qumrani embassy to ask what it was worth.
13: To ask what it was worth? What did you say?
3: Oh, I said, by all means. It is only a copy, isn't it, Bernard?
13: Well, so far as I'm... I'm led to... good gracious, is that the time?
6: Bernard.
13: Sorry, Sir Humphrey. The minister's going to be a few minutes late.
6: I'll come back.
13: Well, actually, Sir Humphrey, I wonder if I could have a word with you.
6: Yes? I said yes.
13: Yes, I know. You see...
6: Is something the matter, Bernard? Come on, out with it. Did you send the minister to the wrong dinner? Give him the wrong speech? Show him some papers we didn't mean him to see? Worse? Much worse? Tell me about it.
13: Well, you know that jar the minister was given in Qumran? Well, the minister's wife liked it.
6: Yes, I bet she did.
13: And then, when I explained the rules to her, she looked terribly sad.
6: They always do.
13: And then she asked, was it really worth more than £50? And she said, wouldn't it be marvellous if it wasn't? And she sort of looked at me.
6: My dear Bernard, a 17th century vase.
13: Yes, I know, but there was this terribly nice Qumrani businessman, and we had a conversation, and he valued it as a copy, not as an original, £49.95.
6: And you believed him?
13: Well, yes, he said he was an expert, and he spoke Arabic awfully well. And so I accepted his valuation in good faith. After all, Islam is a jolly good faith.
6: Bernard, you took a grave personal risk. You're lucky nobody asked any questions.
13: Well, that's just it, you see. A journalist from The Guardian saw it in the minister's house and started to ask a lot of questions. Of course, Mrs. Hacker said it was a copy, but, well, the press are so horribly suspicious about things.
6: Oh, despicable.
13: So, what shall I do?
6: Well, the minister must be told.
15: Morning, Humphrey.
6: Morning, Minister.
15: Sorry to keep you going. That's quite all right.
6: You read my submission, Minister?
15: Yes, I did. And it won't do. I'm not going to be accused of sweeping bribery under the carpet. So, if questions are asked, I'm going to announce a full independent inquiry chaired by a QC.
6: But, Minister, you can't. That contract is worth £340 million.
15: Ketsy behind me, Humphrey. The moral dimension.
6: Well, Minister, if there is an inquiry, other things may come out too.
15: Such as?
6: I'm afraid Bernard has something to tell you.
15: Well?
13: You know that jar the Qumranis gave you?
15: Yes. It's at the flat now. Most attractive.
13: Well, I told Mrs. Hacker she could keep it because I had it valued for less than £50. Yeah. But I'm not sure. The man who valued it was awfully nice. And I told him Mrs. Hacker liked it a lot. But he may have been just, well, being helpful.
15: That's all right, Bernard. No one will ever know. Jolly enterprising of you.
13: No, Mrs. Hacker told me a journalist had seen it and was asking questions.
15: A journalist?
6: Can I just see that valuation? Mm-hmm. Well, the Treasury isn't too happy about valuations written on the backs of menus.
13: It is a very good menu.
15: What is it worth,
6: well,
15: really?
6: If it's a copy, what the valuation says, probably.
15: And if it's an original?
6: About £5,000.
15: Oh, my God. And I kept it.
13: Yes. Yes, all right, send him in. Minister Bill Pritchard from the press office is coming in to talk to you.
15: No, not now, Bernard, not now. Look, I'm trying to deal with this terrible problem you've landed me
13: with. That's what he wants to talk to you about.
16: Well, Minister, the Foreign and Commonwealth Office are in a frightful state. It seems that Mrs. Hacker has told The Guardian that extremely valuable 17th century thing presented to you by the Qumrani government was a copy.
15: Yeah.
16: The Guardian phoned the Qumran embassy for their comments. Now the Qumran government are incensed at the suggestion that they insulted Britain by giving you a worthless gift. Oh. The FCO say it's building up into the biggest diplomatic incident since death of a princess. And this reporter outside from The Guardian is demanding to see you right away.
13: Minister.
15: Yes, Bernard.
13: Minister, what are you... what are you...
15: Bernard, my duty is clear. I have no choice.
13: No choice?
15: No choice, Bernard. I didn't ask you to lie to my wife about the value of that gift,
13: well,
15: did I?
13: No, but
15: Bernard, I realize that you acted from the purest possible motives, but I'm sorry. There can be no excuse for falsifying a document.
13: But I didn't...
15: Let me continue, please. I cannot have it said that I asked you to do this. No more, Humphrey, than I can have it said that I connived at bribery and corruption in our business dealings. Enough is enough, so I'm afraid. If this journalist asks me straight questions on either of these subjects, I shall have to give her straight answers.
1: Yes, Minister, I agree with you. I see now that there is a moral dimension to everything. Will you tell the press about the communications room, or shall I?
15: What?
1: All the scotch in Qumran.
15: You mean to tell me that if I say, then you'll tell, and drop me in the
1: moral dimension.
15: But this is completely different. It's not the same thing at all.
1: Oh, why?
15: But drinking, that's not corruption.
1: No, it's just deceit, that's all.
15: Deceit?
1: We have deceived the Qumranis. I am racked with guilt. Tormented by the knowledge that we have violated their solemn and sacred Islamic law in their own country. Sooner or later, we'll have to own up and admit that it was all your idea.
15: It wasn't.
1: It was.
15: It wasn't. Was it?
1: Bernard, is it 50 lashes or 100?
16: Minister, I must ask you to meet this journalist or she'll write something terrible anyway.
15: Oh, yes. Yeah. All right, yes. Yeah. God, what am I going to say?
1: Well, may I suggest that attack is the best form of defence?
15: Attack, yes. Attack. Yes, yes. Good thinking, Humphrey. Yes. Yes, rightly. Got it. Attack. Attack.
17: Minister, may I introduce Miss Jenny Goodwin from The Guardian?
18: How do you do, Minister?
15: Oh, do come in. Sit down, won't you, Jenny? I may call you Jenny, may I not?
18: If you like.
15: Now, well, that seems to be the trouble.
18: Two things, really, Minister. Both of them rather worrying to the public. Hmm? The first is a story that you may have seen in the French press. It's about corruption in BES getting the Qumrani contract.
15: Complete nonsense.
18: But they quoted reports of payments to officials.
15: This is absolutely typical. A British company slogs its guts out to win orders, create jobs, earn dollars, and what does it get from the media? A smear campaign.
18: But if they won by bribery...
15: No question of bribery. I've had a full internal inquiry, and all these so-called payments have been identified.
18: What as?
1: Commission fees... Administrative overheads.
15: Operative costs. Managerial surcharge.
13: Oh, introduction expenses, miscellaneous outgoings.
15: We have looked into every brown envelope, every account book, and everything is completely in order.
18: I see.
15: And may I say one further thing? Allegations of this nature are symptomatic of a very sick society, for which I'm afraid the media must take their share of the blame.
18: The media?
15: Why are you putting thousands of British jobs at risk? I'm calling on the Press Council to censure the press for its appalling lack of professional standards in running this story. The Council, and indeed the House of Commons, must be concerned about the standards which have applied in this disgraceful matter. Pressure will be brought to bear to make sure that this sort of gutter press reporting is not repeated.
18: I see. Well, there is this other question. It's about the rosewater jar apparently presented to you in Qumran.
15: Yes?
18: Well, I saw it in your flat, actually.
15: Yes, yes. Yes, we're keeping it there, temporarily.
18: Temporarily?
15: Oh, yes, yes. Very valuable, you know.
18: Mrs. Hacker said that it was an imitation.
15: Burglars, girl. Burglars. Didn't want to get gossip going round. Not until we could get rid of it.
18: Get rid of it?
15: Yes, I'm presenting it to our local museum as soon as I get up to the constituency at the weekend. Can't hold on to it, you know. It's government property. Now, what was your question?
18: No, that's all right, actually. No, that's fine.
15: Nothing more?
18: No, that's all.
15: Oh, well. Good of you to drop in.
18: Thank you, Minister.
15: Goodbye, Jenny.
1: Oh, superb, Minister.
13: Thank you, Minister.
15: Oh, well, it's nothing, really. One must stick by one's friends, eh, Humphrey? Hey, Bernard? Loyalty.
1: Yes, Minister.

0: In The Moral Dimension, you heard Paul Eddington as Jim Hacker, Nigel Hawthorne as Sir Humphrey, and Derek Foles as Bernard.
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2: No, sir. 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
1: 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Thank you.
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0: again, we'd like you to meet the Lyon family.
1: I'm Richard Lyon.
2: I'm Barbara Lyon.
3: I'm Ben Lyon.
4: And I'm B.B. Daniels Lyon.
0: And here they are in a crooner in the house.

0: Maggie, is lunch ready yet?
1: Yes, but I didn't know you would be in. Oh, I hope there'll be enough to go round.
2: Oh, don't worry.
1: But I've only made a small toad in the hole.
2: Well, then we'll all have just a little less toad and a little more hole.
1: Fine. Well, I'll away and get it.
2: Fine.
1: Okay, lunch is ready. Here's the toad in the hole. What's a toad in the hole?
3: It's like a frog in the throat with batter around it.
0: Now, cut the jokes. Eat your lunch, kids.
3: Okay. Hey, Barbara, pass me the potatoes, will you?
2: Barbara, Richard wants the potatoes.
1: Oh, no, thank you, Mother. I don't want any potatoes.
2: Darling, what's wrong with you?
1: Oh, nothing. Everything's wonderful. Everything's beautiful.
0: Uh-oh, she's in love again.
2: I had no idea you were so in love with Harold.
1: Harold? Oh, I'm not in love with him.
3: Don't tell me you found another silly sucker.
0: Richard, that's no way to talk about your sister's friends. He's probably a very nice sucker. Probably an all-day sucker.
2: Barbara, where did you meet this boy?
1: Oh, it all happened in the reference room of the public library. We both walked to the center table to use the dictionary. He was looking for laryngitis when suddenly he saw me.
3: Well, Barbara, you may not be laryngitis, but you're certainly a pain in the neck.
2: Well, look, I'm not at all in favor of your speaking to a strange young man in a public library.
0: Now, wait a minute, honey. We haven't heard the whole story yet. He's probably a very nice boy. Barbara, tell your dear old dad about him. Who is he? What does he do?
1: Well, you might not approve of him if I tell you what his job is.
0: Nonsense. As long as you like him, that's good enough for us. We don't care what he does. Dustman, window cleaner, BBC announcer, insurance agent.
1: He's a crooner.
0: What?
2: Daddy, you dropped the dish.
0: I know I dropped the dish.
1: Mother, I invited him to dinner tonight. Is that all right?
2: Of course, dear.
0: Of all the men in the world, why must you fall for a weak-kneed crooner? Who is this Wailing Willie, anyway?
1: He is not a Wailing Willie. He's Ronnie Harris.
3: Ronnie Harris? Oh, boy.
2: Ronnie Harris in our dining room.
1: Well, we'll be the envy of the whole neighborhood.
0: I don't know why you're all so impressed with a man who has to sing over a microphone.
1: He doesn't need a microphone to sing over.
0: No, he needs one to hold himself up.
1: I wish I'd never even mentioned it. You're all ruining my life. That's all. Just ruining my life.
0: What, again?
2: Ben, I do think you are unreasonable. I'll go up and apologize for you.
0: I know what I'm going to do. I'm going to telephone Harold and ask him to come over.

0: Hey, Pop, Harold's coming up the path.
1: Yes, I can see him. You know, life's a funny thing. I never thought I'd prefer Harold to anyone. Come in.
2: Hello, Mr. Lyon.
1: Come in, Harold.
2: Oh, thank you.
1: Now, I'll come straight to the point. I suppose you know Barbara is infatuated with Ronnie Harris.
2: Oh, yes, sir. I've noticed her feelings towards me changing. Only last Tuesday, she gave me a peculiar look.
1: Well, you've always had that. But she is changing.
0: Yeah, and Pop wants you to try and win her back.
2: Well, how?
1: By pretending you're musical.
2: Oh, I won't have to pretend. I love music. Why, every time I hear good music, something inside me starts to sing.
0: Oh, come now, boy. Don't tell me you've swallowed a canary.
1: Stop that, Richard. Tell me, Harold, do you do any singing?
2: Oh, yes. I've got a very good voice.
1: Splendid. Did you hear that, Richard?
0: Yeah, but don't you think he should sing two or three songs for us before he tries them out on Barbara?
1: That's a good idea. Harold, let's hear you sing two or three numbers.
2: Oh, very well. 7, 11, 24.
1: I mean songs, you fathead.
2: Oh, please, Mr. Lyon. It's just that I'm nervous about singing.
1: Well, then forget it. Tell Barbara you're a cellist. You won't have to prove that because we haven't got a cello.
2: Oh, good.
0: Come on, Harold. She's in the den. I'll take you in. Hey, Barbara, look who's here.
2: Hello, Barbara.
3: Oh, hello.
2: I've just been playing a few trumpet voluntaries on my cello.
3: On your cello?
2: Yes, sir. Of course, I'm only a learner. So far, I can only play it side saddle.
3: Oh, Harold, you're so trivial.
0: Barbara, why don't you tell him how you went to the BBC to watch Ronnie Harris broadcast?
3: Oh, that's no secret. I wanted to be sure of my love. And when I saw him standing there by the double bass, I knew it was bigger than both of us.
2: Well, I know as much about music as he does. Well, what's more, I think that beautiful things like music and you are inseparable.
3: You do?
2: Yes. Why, when I'm with you, my senses sing a lovely symphony. My heart sighs like a violin. And my brain sounds a fanfare to your beauty.
0: Quite the little one-man band, aren't you?
3: Richard! Harold, that's almost the way I feel about Ronnie when I hear him sing. He has the kind of voice that reaches out and runs its fingers through my hair.
0: Well, I guess that's cheaper than buying a comb.
3: Richard, if you don't leave us alone, I'll call Mother.
0: Okay, I'm going.
3: Listen, Harold, I don't want to be unkind, but now that I've met Ronnie, you can never recapture my love.
2: Oh, perhaps not right away, but eventually I'll creep into your mind. I'll creep into your heart. Believe me, Barbara, I'm the biggest creep in town.
3: Oh, no, Harold, no, it's no use. You can't understand the way I feel about him. You see, men and women are different.
2: I know. They've got long hair.
3: Oh, maybe I can explain it to you another way.
2: Oh, there's no need to explain. Ronnie's marvelous, and I'm just a silly, ugly, insignificant little twerp.
3: Oh, no, dear. You're not little.
2: Well, I suppose it's all over. You and I could have made sweet music together, but it seems the bottom has dropped out of our intermezzo.
3: Goodbye, Harold. If music be the food of love, if music be... Goodbye, Harold.
2: Goodbye, Barbara.
1: Oh, Richard, did Harold and Barbara patch things up?
0: No, she said she never really cared for him in the first place. And in the second place, she doesn't want to see him in any place.
1: Oh, fine. I just got that. Come in.
4: Hello.
1: Well, Wimpy, what brings you over at the time of day?
4: This little book. I brought it along to get Ronnie Harris's autograph for my kid.
0: Were they fans of his?
4: Oh, not half.
5: Oh, hello, Mr. Wimple. Ben, I want to show you the album I bought for Ronnie Harris to autograph.
1: That's a wicked waste of money. We've already got an autograph book.
5: I know, but you've signed every page.
1: Well, he could have signed his name under mine. Honestly, Wimple, ever since they heard that crooner was coming to dinner, everyone in the house seems to have taken leave of their senses.
0: Did you ever hear Ronnie sing?
4: Yes. My wife took me to a concert of his once, and it was packed. I've never seen such an enormous gathering.
6: Yoo-hoo! Ben!
1: You have now.
6: Hello! Oh, baby darling, as soon as I heard Ronnie Harris was coming here, I doubled round the back.
1: You've doubled round the front, too.
6: I hadn't time to waste talking to small fry. Now, Bebe, I simply can't wait to meet this fabulous man. Oh, the last time I heard him sing, I went all to pieces.
1: Well, whoever put you together again did a horrible job.
5: Laurie, darling, would you like to have dinner with us and meet him?
6: Oh, I'd love to.
5: Oh, and Mr. Wimple, we're expecting you and your wife.
7: Oh, Tom.
6: I do hope I can get his autograph. I'd give anything for it.
0: You mean you'd actually pay money?
6: Of course.
0: Do you think there are many people who'd be willing to pay?
6: I'm sure of it.
0: Ma, you have no idea how I'm looking forward to this party tonight. Hey, Robin. You know who's coming over for dinner tonight?
5: Yes.
0: Well, you and I are going into business. We're going to sell his autograph to all the kids in the neighborhood.
5: Will they buy them?
0: Oh, sure they'll buy them. They're all fans of his, aren't they?
5: What are fans?
0: Oh, people who write letters to their favorite star, asking them to sing a special song or do their favorite act.
5: I'll bet Daddy got lots of letters asking him to do something.
0: Yeah, but naturally you never did it. Now, about these autographs.
5: How much are we going to charge?
0: A shilling apiece.
5: Jeepers.
0: And if we run across someone with half a crown, maybe we can get Ronnie to write something very special, like yours truly or something.
5: I hope his arm holds out.
0: Oh, the autographs aren't all. We'll invite the kids to come into the back garden and listen to him sing. For that, we'll charge a shilling each.
6: Oh, Master Richards, will you ask Mr. Harris to sign my autograph book tonight?
0: Oh, sure, Aggie. It'll only cost you a shilling.
6: A shilling? Oh, very well. Richard, don't forget to get an autograph for me.
0: Okay, that'll cost you a shilling.
6: But I thought we were partners.
0: Oh, we are. But you don't want the business to lose money, do you?
6: Oh, I never thought of that. Here's a shilling.
0: Thanks.
6: It must be an awful nuisance having a brother who's too young to understand money.
0: On the contrary, it's a great advantage.
6: Well, if you'll give me some tickets for tonight, I'll start selling them.
0: Ah, that's my partner. Here's some I wrote out. Now remember, one shilling for the first row, sixpence for the second row, and tuppence for the balcony.
6: The balcony? Where's that?
0: In the tree. Now get going.

0: Hey, Richard, I'm back.
1: Good. Did you sell all the tickets?
0: Yes, and I got orders for 36 autographs.
1: That's terrific. Tell the kids to be here by 8 o'clock. Dinner should be over by then, and then we can ask him to sing.
0: Okay.
1: Good. Now let's get to work. I'll open the back door, and you carry those three chairs out.
0: All right.
1: When you finish that, I'll hand you out this other one.
0: Okay.
1: Not so loud. Don't drag them.
2: Oh, Aggie, do you want me to... Richard, what are you doing in the kitchen?
1: Oh, hello, Ma.
0: Rich, I'm ready for the other chair.
2: What chair?
0: What chair? Goodbye, Mom.
2: Wait a minute. What are those three chairs doing in the garden?
1: Chairs? Oh, those are for Aggie.
2: Three chairs for Aggie?
1: A good idea. Three chairs for Aggie. Hip, hip.
2: Hooray.
1: Hip, hip.
2: Hooray.
1: Hip, hip. So long, Ma.
2: He's acting very peculiar.
3: Oh, Mrs. Lyon, Miss Barbara and I have finished laying the table, and it looks beautiful.
2: Oh, good.
3: Hello. I hope I'm not too early.
2: Oh, of course you aren't. Oh, Flora, you look divine. Why, Ronnie Harris.
4: Why, hello, Barbara.
5: Ronnie.
6: Won't you come in?
4: Well, thank you. What a charming house you have.
6: Would you like it? I'm so glad you like it. Come on in the living room and sit down.
7: Oh, hello, Barbara.
6: Oh, hello, everybody. This is Mr. Harris.
4: Good evening, all.
1: Could I have your autograph?
4: Of course.
1: Thanks. How does it feel to have a lot of women faint when you go places?
4: Well, it's very flattering. But I really can't think why they do it. Of course, I can understand if it happened to someone like your father.
1: What?
4: Yes. I suppose millions of women have fainted at the sight of that tall, dignified figure, that handsome face, beautiful voice.
8: Well, yes.
6: Oh, my goodness, Daddy. Daddy, you never made anybody faint in your whole life.
8: Oh, that's where you're wrong. I remember the night when dozens of women fainted all around me.
6: When?
8: The night I went through the wrong door at the Turkish bath.

0: What a wonderful sense of humor your father has. I'll never forget the first time I saw him at the Palladium.
1: I bet you laughed so hard you nearly fell out of your pram.
2: Let the boy talk.
0: I've always been a great admirer of yours, Mr. Lang.
3: Well, I must say one thing for you, son. You have excellent taste. Come in the den and we'll have a cigar.
0: Thanks. That'll be wonderful. Excuse us, ladies.
3: You know, Ronnie, I like you. I'm glad you're not one of those impossible people who want to talk about themselves all the time.
0: Thank you, sir.
3: Now, tell me again, son. What did you like most about my act at the Palladium? Personally, I think...
4: I haven't seen Daddy so happy since he got lost in the Hall of Mirrors. Oh, Daddy, come out of the den. You've been in there for an hour.
3: I'm sorry, dear, but I've been talking to Ronnie about doing a musical with me. Do you think a couple of male singers in the same show are too many?
1: Oh, Ben, you can't possibly compare your voice with Ronnie Harris.
3: Oh, I don't know. He's coming along very fast.
5: Can I have some more autographs, please?
3: Of course.
6: Me too.
1: Oh, B.B., isn't he handsome?
7: Yes, he looks a lot like Ronnie Harris.
4: Oh, Mother, he is Ronnie Harris.
7: Oh, well, that accounts for the resemblance.
4: Oh, just wait until I tell all my girlfriends that you were actually in my house. You know, all the young girls are just crazy about you.
7: Yes, we certainly are.
5: Say, can I have another autograph?
6: Me too.
3: Oh, boys, boys, leave him alone. Come in. Hello. Wimple, come over here. I want you to meet our guest of honor.
0: Well, how do you do?
8: I'll never wash this hand again.
3: Wimple, stop that.
8: Sorry. You know, Mr. Harris, you've caused a lot of trouble in my house. My missus says if she ever meets you, she'll leave home.
0: Oh, I'm terribly sorry.
8: Oh, I'm not reproaching you. I was just wondering if you'd come over and meet her.
4: Oh, Ronnie, dinner won't be ready until 7:30, so I was wondering if you'd sing for her.
6: Richard, he can't sing yet. The kids aren't outside.
5: I know, but how am I going to stop him?
3: Richard, stop that whispering. Go ahead, Ronnie.
0: I don't think the boys want me to sing.
6: No, we don't. Robin! I mean, it's too early yet. How about after dinner?
1: Oh, but we want to hear him sing now.
0: All right. What would you like? Hold my hand?
1: Oh, yes, please.
4: Oh, Aunt Flora, he means the song. How about I Love Harris in the Springtime? I mean Paris.
5: Fine. Why don't you wait until you've had your dinner? You'll feel stronger.
6: Yes, we all will.
0: Maybe I'd better not sing.
4: Oh, Ronnie, please sing. If you don't sing, I'll die. I'll just die.
5: I'll tell Aggie there'll be one less for dinner.
3: Now, you be quiet. Ronnie, I have an instrumental record here of Svosin. Will you sing that for us?
0: Well, if you all can take it, I'd love to.
3: Fine.
9: Supposing I should...

0: Oh, Ronnie, come on in here. We thought we'd have our coffee in the living room.
1: Hey, Rich, can I see you a minute?
2: Oh, excuse me. What do you want, Robin?
1: It's 9 o'clock. The kids are in the garden, and they're getting mad. It's cold out there.
2: I can't get them to sing again yet. Pull the curtain, and they can see him through the big window.
1: Okay, but make him sit in that chair facing the window.
2: Oh, I will. Say, Mr. Harris, come and sit in this big chair in front of the window. There's a nice view of the garden.
3: But it's dark outside.
2: Already?
0: Already? It's 9 o'clock. It's been dark for 5 hours.
2: But screwy weather.
0: Robin, why did you open those curtains?
1: There's too much light in here. I thought we ought to let some of it out.
0: What?
1: Yeah, with the curtains open, it's much cozier, isn't it?
0: No, it's cozier with them closed.
1: How about halfway?
0: Robin, what's the matter with you? You're acting very peculiar.
4: Well, Ben, you said you wanted him to be like one of the family.
0: That's not what I meant. Robin, close those curtains.
1: Okay. Richard, you better get him to sing or we're going to have trouble. The kids are getting cold in the snow.
0: What kids? What snow?
1: Nothing. What's snow with you?
2: Oh, Ronnie, would you sing for us now?
5: Oh, but Richard, he's just finished his dinner.
0: Yeah, surely you wouldn't want him to sing with a full stomach.
2: Oh, we don't care who he sings with.
0: Later, son, later.
6: Robin, what are you doing with those curtains?
1: I lost something.
0: What did you lose?
1: I don't know. That's what I'm looking for.
0: Well, close those curtains and leave them alone.
1: Okay, Daddy.
5: Hey, what's that noise? There must be somebody out in the garden.
0: Well, if there is, thank goodness you have a man here who isn't afraid to go out there and see.
4: We have?
0: Yes, go out, Whipple, and look.
6: Okey-doke.
2: Oh, I wouldn't bother, Mr. Whipple. Who'd want to be in the garden on a cold night like this?
5: Maybe it's a cat burglar.
4: Then why worry? Our cat's in here.
6: Well, I'd better go out and see anyway.
2: Oh, no, I'll go. It's probably just an old owl.
0: That old owl certainly has a cold.
5: Oh, Richard, hurry.
2: Okay, Ma, will you please hold my money for me?
4: Whatever for?
2: Well, you never know who you're going to meet when you step out into the dark.
0: Robin's got those darn curtains open again. Where is that boy, anyway?
4: And where's Richard?
6: I think he's still out in the garden.
4: Ben, I'm worried. He's been gone a long time.
0: That makes two of you.
6: Mr. L, look. Look.
0: Where? What's the matter?
3: There's a face peering through the window.
0: Oh, yes.
7: I can't see it.
0: Well, look, can't you see a little monster with a flat nose and pop eyes?
7: All I can see is my own reflection.
0: That's close enough.
5: See, maybe it's Richard. He's still out there. Oh, Richard!
2: What do you want?
5: Oh, you better lock that door. We think there's someone lurking in the garden.
6: Yes. We don't want any strange men coming in here.
7: You speak for yourself.
1: The kids are getting mad. They want their money back.
2: Well, there must be an easier way.
0: I'll go and see who that is.
3: I'll come with you, Ben. It may be the taxi I ordered.
5: Oh, I hope not.
0: I'm coming.
8: Oh, hello, Mr. Lyon.
0: Why, Harold, what brings you here?
8: I came over to say goodbye to Barbara, even though he's going to break my heart. I'm going away forever.
0: I'm sorry, Harold. Oh, by the way, this is Ronnie Harris.
8: Oh, so you're the man who stole my girl.
0: Oh, you're mistaken. He didn't even know about it. Now, come on, you two shouldn't quarrel.
8: I'm sorry. It's just that I don't want to lose Barbara.
3: Well, then, I'll step out.
0: Oh, no, that wouldn't do any good. She's just interested in singers.
3: Say, I've got a wonderful idea. All we need is a record of a first-class singer.
0: Well, I've got the very thing, a wonderful record.
3: That'll be perfect. Now, listen carefully. I'll tell Barbara that Harold has a sensational voice.
0: Yes.
3: Then you put the record on in the dining room.
8: And you want me just to open and close my mouth in time with the song?
3: He's not as dumb as he looks. But then, he couldn't be. Come on, let's get back to Barbara.
0: Barbara, look who's here.
9: Oh, hello, Harold.
3: Barbara, there's something you didn't know about Harold. He has a wonderful voice.
9: He never told me that.
0: Oh, that's because he's too modest. Harold, go ahead and sing for Barbara.
9: Oh.
0: That's enough. You see, Barbara?
9: But he only sang one note.
0: Ah, but what a note. Ronnie, I'm going out and put that record on. Cough when you're ready.
3: Okay.
9: I can't get over Harold being a singer. I hope he's as good as you say he is.
3: Barbara, you may have heard some great singers, but I can truthfully say that when you listen to Harold singing, it'll be a record.
9: Oh, well, good. Now, sit down, everybody.
3: Get ready, Harold. I'll accompany you on the piano.
8: I'm ready.
3: Fine.

0: terrible.
1: But Barbara, I can explain.
0: Oh, you don't have to explain. This was a put-up job between you, Daddy, and Harold.
2: Oh, that's done it.
3: Oh, now, honey, don't get upset.
0: Don't talk to me, any of you. I'm finished with men forever. My two little brothers are the only ones to be trusted.
4: Come on, Mrs. Lyne, give us our money back. And you, Robin Lyne, come back here, you little twister.
5: Yes, sweet Peggy, I want to have a sing.
0: Oh, so that's why you two have been acting so funny all evening.
1: Uh-oh.
2: Oh, Richard, Robin, come on over here to your dear old dad, will you?
1: Okay, Pop.
0: Uh-oh, here comes trouble.
1: Oh!
0: Well, isn't it nice to hear Big Ben striking again?

0: cheer up, darling. It's not as bad as you think.
1: Oh, yes, it is. My whole life is ruined.
2: Here, take my handkerchief, honey.
1: Oh, please leave me alone, you man.
0: Now, Barbara, I will not have you referring to your father as a man. Yeah, what makes you so bitter about us men?
1: Because you all stand for the one thing I hate. You stand for deceit.
3: That ain't true, honey. Deceit is what they sits on.
0: Richard, now stop teasing your sister.
1: I'll get it. And if it's Harold or Ronnie, I'll tell them a thing or two. I'm through with men.
4: Good evening.
5: Oh, good evening.
0: What a nice-looking young man.
4: Excuse me for disturbing you, but I just moved into the neighborhood and our phone isn't connected yet. Could I use yours?
5: Well, of course. How do you do?
4: Oh, I'll never wash my hands again.
2: Isn't it wonderful? Barbara's back to normal again.

That was Life with the Lyons, with B.B. Daniels and Ben Lyon, with their children, Barbara and Richard. Also in this recording were Doris Rogers, Molly Weir, Horace Percival, Bob Block, Richard Bellairs, Hugh David, and Ronnie Harris. The script was by Bob Block, Ronnie Hambury, and B.B. Daniels. The BBC Variety Orchestra was conducted by Paul Fennelly. Production by Tom Robbins.

0: Will you have a polo, dear Liza? Dear Liza, will you have a polo, dear Liza? Polo.
1: How very kind of you, dear Henry. I most certainly will. I'll have three or four or maybe more.
0: But you take me old tube.
1: Because they happen to be my tube of polo, dear Henry. Have one. Mm.
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0: Hello and welcome to the last of the current series of Act Your Age. This is the show that features a meeting between three different generations. It's like when Mick Jagger, Mick Jagger's children and Mick Jagger's girlfriend are all in the same room together. So first up are the team of fledglings we call the up-and-comers. Alongside a Captain John Richardson is a comedian and actress who's the only stand-up on the circuit whose name is a crossword clue for mountain dog. It's Hills Barker. Hills, what's your favourite ever joke?
1: I think it's about the Alsatian that goes into the office to send a telegram, and he gets the pink bit of paper and pen and just writes woof, woof, woof, woof, woof, woof, woof, woof. He hands the paper over, and the guy behind the counter just goes, "That's only nine woofs, you know, you can have 10 for the same price." And he goes, "Oh, that will make absolutely no sense whatsoever."
0: Alongside our resident current cropper, Lucy Porter, we have the team captain on the panel show, Argumental, who is the only comedian working today whose name is the answer to the crossword clue, red-haired dog. It's Rufus Hound. Rufus, a joke, please, guaranteed to make you and everybody else laugh.
2: Why does Noddy call his best friend Big Ears? Because sometimes Noddy can be very hurtful.
0: Finally, those venerable men of experience known as the Old Guard. Alongside Captain Roy Walker, we have a first for the show as we welcome a legendary double act whose partnership began when Tommy rescued Bobby from his ill-advised double act with Howard Cock. It's Cannon and Ball! Your favourite joke, please.
3: An old couple's driving along, and she's driving.
4: Not that.
3: And a policeman stops me and says, "Excuse me, you were speeding." She said to her husband, "What did he say? What did he say? What did he say? Eh? What did he say?" The other said, "He said you were speeding." He said, "Oh." The policeman says, "Could I see your licence?" She said, "What did he say? What did he say? Eh? What did he say? Eh? What did he say?" Husband said, "He said, could he see your licence?" So she gave the policeman the licence. He looked and he said, "Oh," he said, "I see you from Leeds." He said, "I spent one night in Leeds. I went with the most ugliest woman I've ever seen in my life, but as passionate as a dead fish." She said, "What did he say?" He said, "He knows you."
0: Nice one, Bobby. So here we go with our first round, ladies and gentlemen. We call it the Comeback Club. This is where we ask each generation to nominate something from the past which they would like to see brought back if they could. And as ever, it's the funniest team, as judged by me, who will win the round. We're going to start with the current croppers, Lucy and Rufus. What would you like to see brought back?
5: We've got a very specific televisual thing.
2: Yes, we would like to see the comeback of Saturday morning kids' TV, because it doesn't exist anymore. It's been replaced by cooking shows. But when I was growing up, Saturday mornings were Philip Schofield, Sarah Green and Thundercats. Yeah, yeah! Now the nation's children have to wake themselves up watching James Martin knocking out a red currant souffle. You want to know why there's a childhood obesity epidemic? Look no further than Saturday Kitchens. I mean, the whole point of Saturday morning kids' TV, from what I could work out, was it gave the kids something to go downstairs and watch while the mum and dad slept off the hangover from the night before. But now I've got kids and there's nothing for him to watch. I mean, I suppose the answer to that would be to stop drinking, which I could if I didn't have kids!
5: I wasn't allowed to watch ITV because it was common.
6: I still watch kids' TV. Still out there. Sky Plus it. Watch it on a Saturday morning. I watched an episode of Postman Pat today while I had my lunch.
2: Did he make the delivery in the end?
6: Yeah, he did, as it goes. It was touch and go for a while.
3: I don't remember all these shows. I thought Blue Peter were a porn channel.
0: Right, let's turn to the Old Guard. Actually, Roy, Tommy and Bobby, what would you like to see brought back if you had the power?
4: Games.
7: You'd like old games?
4: Old-fashioned games.
3: I like the old-fashioned games.
4: Yeah, we do.
3: But today, the kids play Xboxes, don't they? Assassin's Creed 2. It's a fantastic game, that. Anyway, I've got it on my iPhone. Anyway, hide and seek. I remember playing hide and seek with my mum and dad once. I only played it once. And I found them 17 years later.
4: That's pretty sad, that. Why is that? Didn't they like you or something?
3: Oh, they love me. I remember my dad built us at the bottom of the garden. He built us a quicksand pit. I was the only child eventually.
4: There was another game, though, weren't there?
3: What was that? Yeah,
4: well, that was sort of like hide and seek. You used to go and hide, didn't you? And if you found the girl, you got a kiss.
3: You always found the boys, didn't you?
4: We were not.
2: You know who's bloody good at hide and seek? Osama bin Laden. Oh,
7: Where did they find that mummy in Egypt, 4,000 years old? It had a note saying, the Irish hide-and-seek world champion.
0: You just did another Irish joke, Roy.
7: I'm so sorry. I am Irish. Well, not only through a friend of my father's.
3: And also, can we bring back Roy Walker?
0: There are some things we can do.
2: Bobby, yes. When you say you want to bring back Roy Walker, are you just saying what you see?
3: Hey! That's not nice. That's not nice, but funny.
2: Well,
7: it's good, but it's not right.
0: Hello, crowd pleaser, Roy. John and Hills, finally, the up-and-comers, what would you like to see returned from the past?
6: I'm still getting over hearing Bobby Ball say Assassin's Creed 2.
1: I'd like to nominate The Return of the Cold Winter, because, you remember when you're young in the early 80s, you used to have these really, snowy Christmases and snowy Januaries, and now with global warming, you just don't see that anymore, so...
6: It's definitely worth bringing back seasons, because they've disappeared now. It's either good or crap at any point.
4: So you like the snow, then? Is that what you're saying? You like snow?
1: Yeah, just really.
4: What's the difference between Gordon Brown and a snowman?
3: Don't know.
4: None. They'll both be gone by spring.
2: From Cannon and Ball. Yeah. Satire! You let them on Radio 4 and this is what happens to them.
3: Get in.
0: Well, thank you for all those very sensible suggestions. A lot to ponder, but I think at the end of that round, the funniest generation, I think I'm going to give it to Lucy and Rufus. Current crop. So on to the next round, where two of our opposing comedians go head-to-head against the clock. They have 90 seconds between them to talk about a classic comedy topic. When the time is up, the comedian who's taken the least time to get their laughs is the winner. First up to enter the head-to-head zone, it's the up-and-comers against the old guard. So that's John against Roy. It's John to start. The subject is money. Your 90 seconds start now.
6: We have an aptitude for wasting money. Give it a cheer if there's anyone in this room who drives an unleaded car and buys Supreme unleaded fuel. No one does it. It's a product that exists for no reason other than to trick. It's like filling your hot water bottle with Evian. It's utterly redundant.
7: When I started doing a game show, it was a fiver for a catchphrase. Now they can't get anybody to watch. Someone giving away $1 million. It was an Irish friend of mine. They'd won $500,000, and Chris said to him, let's take a look at the £1 million question. You'd think everybody would be trembling. He said, the great train robbers, one of them escaped from prison, went to live in Brazil. Was it Ronnie Barker, Ronnie Corbett, Ronnie Carroll, or Ronnie Biggs? And my friend said, I don't know the answer. He said, you sure you don't know the answer? He said, well, I do, but I've never been a grass in my life.
6: There's a lot of money to be made getting poor people to waste money. Like, there's companies now, their product is just making stupid people buy stuff like car insurance. If car insurance is too difficult for you to work out, you shouldn't be driving a car. And yet, there's companies whose whole thing is, oh, get it with us because it's easier. There's a woman on advert who's basically going, I got my car insurance at Confused.com. I can't even wipe my own ass.
7: Do you know the big issue? I was giving him a quid, but I don't take the big issue, This fella stopped me tonight. He said, they've gone up.
6: People think money makes you important, and London's a good example because it's the economic capital of the UK, and people that move around London as if they're really important people, but they're really not. Like, there's rats in Disneyland, but it doesn't mean they sing and dance and wear clothes.
0: And that's it. John and Roy, give them a round of applause for that head-to-head. Okay, we've done the sums. Roy took 50 seconds for the jokes. John took 40. John takes the points. It's time for the comedians to all proclaim now, we had it tough. I give the teams a subject that relates to their past experiences and ask them to suggest why they and their generation had it hardest. And as always, the funniest team, in my opinion, wins the round. The current crop, if you would begin, the subject is going to be entertainment. So we'll have entertainment, please. Lucy and Rufus.
2: Well, growing up, of course, for entertainment these days, kids have got American wrestling with big screens and explosions. Whereas when I was growing up, it was British wrestling, which was just bloated men falling on top of each other while an old lady hit them both with her handbag. Now, if kids want to see that, they've got to go all the way to a Wetherspoons. I mean, we've already spoken about Blue Peter. Growing up, of course, you wanted to make the things that they were making. But they always already had the things they needed. Oh, we've got an empty tub from a pot of cottage cheese, yesterday's newspaper and some old insides of toilet rolls. But my mum had a policy about things like that, and that was to throw them away.
5: I think one of the major things for us as well is we didn't have the internet. Which thing, if we wanted to see a panda sneezing, we had to go to the zoo with a feather, didn't we? There was nothing. And TV was so... I mean, TV was like a complete sort of wilderness.
2: Nowadays, kids have got rolling kids TV channels. But anybody who's 30 around that age will know, if you bunked off school, the morning was spent watching BBC Two school programmes. Which, the most interesting thing about that was watching the clock countdown at the beginning. And then in the afternoon on ITV you'd have some really terrible Australian drama like The Sullivans or Sons and Daughters. The only upside I can work out from The Sullivans was if you were feigning illness before watching it, you weren't afterwards.
5: Sort of sweet. I know we're saying we had it tough, but it was one of the things I was thinking was quite sweet was illegal downloading didn't exist. The nearest we came was taping the top 40 off Radio 1 on a Sunday night and then trying to cut out the DJ. And it was...
0: Because your problem being...
5: Because you wanted to do a special different tape with just them on so you could listen to it in bed at night and dream that one day you'd be on a panel show with them.
0: So all this stuff you just told us about wrestling and rubbish television, actually entertainment was pretty good.
2: Yeah, we actually liked it, but due to the constraints of this format, we were forced into a terribly awkward position. I mean, for God's sake, cannon and ball on the telly!
5: Simon Mayo was on the radio. It was the best of times.
2: Golden era! If you're listening to this, if you're 15, know that your life is awful now. Rock on, Tommy!
0: Thank you.
2: Rock on!
5: We had catchphrases. Let's not leave out Roy Orgy, because catchphrases are that era of game shows as well, where all the contestants were really ugly. Which is...
2: I remember really loving catchphrases as a kid, because A, it was partly cartoons based, which immediately made it quite good, but also, even as an 8-year-old boy, I knew what the catchphrases were, and that made me feel like a genius. Like people ringing in going, is it a monkey on the news ante? Is it a monkey up a tree? Is it a monkey? It's got a monkey with a picture next to it saying uncle. What do you think it is?
0: John and Hills, let's turn to you. Why was it really hard to be entertained in your day?
6: We've gone for quite a selfish one, to be honest. There's two up-and-coming comics. We're saying we had it tough because our generation was the rise of the comedy panel game, which, you
1: panel
6: know,
1: games, eh? Awful.
6: Comedians used to get given their own series, and now you have to shout over eight people slagging off where you were born. Try and get a bit of airtime in this country.
1: Thought maybe we could do a new panel game called Mock the Week, spelled W-E-A-K.
5: Because in our era, you see, there were things like Blankety Blank and, yeah, and Punchlines. Do you remember Punchlines?
7: What did you call that programme Jimmy Tarbuck used to do?
2: Yeah. Oh, there was...
3: Winners. What is it?
2: Winner takes it all.
3: Winner takes it all.
2: He did another golf-themed one as well, where it was... Yeah. They had, like, a novelty golf course in the middle of the studio. And it was basically Jimmy Tarbuck, and they had this game that punters had to play, and while they were playing it was just Tarby having a chat and a beer.
6: This show has just turned into BBC regional radio. It's that old DJ style. But what was the other one with the woman?
0: Well, let's turn to Roy, Tommy and Bobby then. Entertainment in your day.
3: We didn't have a telly in our house. Everybody just looked at each other like that. And then the televisions came out. They were 6 inches, and then they bought this big magnifying glass, and you put it in front of the television to make it bigger.
4: You did.
3: It were absolute crap. It was.
7: What about when we used to go to the cinema to see serials like Flash Gordon?
3: Yes. Oh, fantastic.
7: He's still around now. He's 97. They just call him Gordon now. So,
3: our entertainment was we had a goldfish. We used to watch the goldfish. And for years, I watched this, and then I found out later on, which actually destroyed me, I found it was a carrot.
0: A carrot?
3: And every now and again, my father used to stir the water, so it looked like it was swimming. Oh, no. It destroyed me.
0: Well, that's quite enough of that round of things. Now, I'm going to give the marks to John and Hills because they had the strength and the guts and the moral certainty to say that the problem with entertainment now is the comedy panel game. So we'll give it to the up-and-comers there. So now it's time for our second pair of comedians to go against the clock in the head-to-head zone as Rufus meets Hills. So it's a contest between the current crop and the up-and-comers. Rufus to start, and the subject is growing up. Your time starts now, Rufus.
2: Well, your teenage years, as we all know, are a confusing time, especially if, like me, you were at an all-boys school. For years, the only girl I had any romantic feelings towards was Mary Claire from the Tricolore books. Even now, I can still hear her saying, "Je suis juste pas envie d'une relation longue distance."
1: When I was growing up, I came from a sort of typically British family. You know, my father was an alcoholic and his father before him. I remember when I turned 18, my father said to me, "Son..."
2: When we had it tough growing up, when I was growing up, oh, Cannon and Ball were on the telly.
1: My dad was always trying to have these weird revelatory heart-to-hearts with me. He'd be like, "Now sit down, son, there's something I need to tell you. I am your father." I'd be like, "No, Dad, that's only a revelation if I previously thought you weren't my father." And he'd be like, "Oh, super, so my admin here is done. Happy 18th.
2: Growing up is a relative concept, of course. As a man, I still don't really feel like I've grown up. I've got a 2-year-old boy, and I basically spend most of my time playing with his toys. And let me tell you, as soon as I find out which piece has got Iggle Piggle's blanket on, I'll have finished that jigsaw.
0: Means it's Hills and Rufus. Time's up. We have Rufus on 37 seconds, Hills on 53. Rufus takes the points.
2: That is the only time in my life where being able to do it quicker than a girl has proven a bonus.
0: Which brings us to the 60-second freestyle round. This week's guests have their microphone to themselves for 1 minute, in which they can do whatever they please, as long as it's funny, obviously. First up, it's the up-and-comers, so that means it's Hills Barker. 60 seconds, starting now.
1: I've been helping my boyfriend to redo his work studio, because it's a big derelict building and it's full of graffiti, and we were doing it, and he kind of went, "Do you know what, I reckon this place used to be used for raves." I was like, "I've never been to a rave, tell me about it, let me live through you." And he goes, "Well, it's amazing, it's just like loads of different rooms for different music, depending on what type of drugs you're on, and it all just goes on for days, or until the police show up to kind of shut it down." And I was like, "God, that sounds exhausting." By the end, people must be pretty desperate for the police to show up. And he goes, "Hills, it's not a house party, but you know, that's run by some desperate couple that are like, 'My God, darling, I thought they'd never leave.'" honestly, just put the needles and spoons in the sink and we'll do them in the morning, because I am
0: 60 seconds is up. Hills Barker. Thanks for that, Hills. On next to the current crop and Rufus Hound. Rufus, you have 60 seconds, starting now.
2: I don't read the newspaper anymore because it's full of lies. What put me off was I was on a train and somebody had left a copy of The Sun, going back a few years now. On the front cover of The Sun, a big picture of Westlife and the caption, "One of Westlife is gay." Turn to pages 8 and 9 to find out which one. You're meant to look at this picture of Westlife and go, "Well, it could be anyone." And I was disgusted in that moment, absolutely disgusted. I couldn't work out who I was more disgusted with. The Sun, for choosing to, A, cover the story of somebody's sexuality anyway, but B, in this slightly tawdry, pointy, sneery way. I couldn't work out if I was more disgusted with them or myself for turning immediately to pages 8 and 9. On page 8, a picture of the tall one, Mark. On page 9, a quote, "I am gay, but I'm proud of who I am." Now, hopefully I speak for everyone in the room when I say it wouldn't matter if he was gay, straight, rich, poor, black, white, we wouldn't care. But if you're in Westlife, what business have you got being proud?
0: Time out, that's Rufus. Finally, it's the turn of the old guard. That means, ladies and gentlemen, to the front of the stage now, Cannon and Ball.
8: All right, okay.
0: You're 60 seconds.
4: Lady, why are you walking out when we've just
8: come on? Excuse me, love. Excuse me.
4: Not very nice. Where are you going?
8: Would you get better?
4: Is this your husband? Is it? Is it your second husband? Wouldn't have been my first choice.
8: That's enough of that.
4: Behave yourself.
3: just get to know people.
4: Can I get to know people like that? This is a new. No, are you going senile?
3: Eh?
4: Are you going senile?
3: I've never been to Egypt.
4: Sorry,
3: I said, have you seen Nile? I said, I've never been to Egypt.
4: Why are you so stupid all the time?
3: Now, Linda, man, ignore him now, because I'm not... Sir, could you keep your head still, because the light's bouncing off your head. I'm not stupid.
4: Oh, no.
3: No.
4: Oh, no, you're not.
3: No.
4: Tell her what you did last week, when you went to British Home Stores to buy a house.
3: Yes. Shut it.
4: Tell him.
3: Shut it, lady, I'll kick your teeth in.
4: Put your teeth back in, madam, he's only joking.
3: Listen, he sent me to home base for the foundations.
4: Hello. All right. Then tell him what else you did when you went to the ground track and you bet on the rabbit.
3: It won, didn't it?
4: It won. Blimey, is that all you can say?
2: The buzzer's gone.
0: We never really started the clock on that, so we were just letting that run. You know, at the end of that round, well, you know, Cannon and Ball take the point. So now it's time for our final pairing to go head-to-head against the clock. It's the current crop against the old guard. Now, strict at-your-age rules decree that this is head-to-head, not head-to-heads. So I'm going to have to insist that it's Bobby, please, in this round to go up against Lucy. Bobby, it's you to start. The subject is the opposite sex.
3: Now, I'm just going to tell you about this because it's about not my wife, but the woman I went out before my wife. Because she may listen to this, but she's a lovely lady, but she put a lot of weight on. She was big. I'd say fat, but it's not right. But she was big. She fell down the stairs once and I thought her EastEnders finishing.
5: I don't mind the opposite sex. I own one of them and he's lovely.
3: I like that, a strong woman. I like that.
5: I could crush you.
3: I know that. Hopefully at my age, come on. Anyway, this woman, she was that fat, and I shouldn't say that, but I've got to say it, she was fat. She got run over by a bus, and he said, sorry you ran over her, he'd have gone round her, but he didn't have enough diesel.
5: Who said old comics are sexist? I wouldn't. My husband is also 6'5" and I'm 4'11", so it's not just the opposite sex, we're like different species. It's kind of, it's not so much a marriage as a sort of Cranky's tribute act, really.
3: Now, this woman, she's fat. She's fat, but no,
2: fat.
3: She's on a diet. Fat, she's fat. When she sits round the house, she sits round the house. Now, no, listen, she's on this diet now.
0: No, we can't, because that's it. It's time. Lucy and Bobby. Well, at the end of that round, I think we're just going to say it's 45 all because it just became a love-in, really, so you share the points.
2: Yes. On 45 seconds. Yes.
0: So our final buzz around, be funny or else. I'm going to say a word, phrase or topic. Our comedians simply buzz in with a relevant joke or one-liner. The first topic team's DIY. Hills.
9: DIY, I hate DIY. Because if we spend the weekend doing DIY, it's kind of code for kind of, we're homeowners, are you still renting?
6: First thing I did when I moved into my house was rip down all the wall fixings. Turns out I'm a shelf farmer.
2: I think doing it yourself is selfish, because if you think of it, you're putting a builder out of work, which is terrible for the economy of Poland.
6: I've just written another one now. Just wrote this now. Why do builders never get drunk? Because they always know their spirit level.
3: I'm not being funny. I had that in a Christmas cracker.
0: Okay, here's another topic for you. Newspapers. Lucy?
5: I just really worry they say that if the internet does replace newspapers, does that mean tramps are going to have to sleep under laptops?
9: I really wanted to write a letter to the Daily Mail, but they won't print your letters unless you make it morally outraged on a subject you're completely unqualified to comment on and preface it with the phrase, as a mother.
0: Let's try names. Any fun to be had with names, please? Hills.
9: I reckon, like, kids nowadays can't really call each other names anymore because the old-fashioned vocabulary and stuff. You can't be rude. You have to just be vexed and stuff. You know, you just hear kids on the streets calling each other names like, yeah, man, that guy, right, he thinks he's the bee's knees. In the end, I had to give him short shrift. I know, man, I think he's a real nincompoop.
7: The most unusual name was someone who was nearly King of Scotland with a fantastic name called Bonnie Prince Charlie, who was the only man in history to be named after three sheepdogs.
0: Let's try school.
7: Bobby.
3: When we were growing up, there was a board of shops that were called... what were they called?
10: Shops.
3: Oh, yeah.
10: Shops.
3: They were called the world-famous Army and Navy stores, which they sold second-hand army stuff that you could buy. It was very, very cheap. Now, that's not so bad. My mother used to buy her school clothes from there, which isn't so bad, but try going to school as a Japanese army frogman.
9: I've just done a tour of schools and universities, and I've worked out the way it works is the worse the school, the longer the slogan. So far, the winner is Lewisham College with its slogan, "Together, we'll help each other to make Lewisham College one of the best places in South East London."
0: And that attractive triple klaxon means it's the end of the round, it's the end of the show, and it's the end of the series.
11: Oh.
0: I think you overdid that just a little bit. So I just have to decide which is the winning team. Very tense here tonight as we go through the scores, which have been carefully worked out. Great performance from Lucy and Rufus. Johnny Hill's on a late run, but I think, ladies and gentlemen, that we do have to announce that this week's Golden Age of Comedy, we give it to Roy, to Tommy, and to Bobby.
11: Oh, yeah!
0: The loving continues. All that remains is for me to thank all of our guests, John and Hills, Lucy and Rufus, Roy and Tommy, and Bobby. Join us next time when three more teams of comedians will be told to act your age. Thank you and goodbye. Act Your Age was presented by me, Simon Mayo. The guests were John Richardson and Hills Barker, Lucy Porter and Rufus Hound, Roy Walker, Tommy Cannon and Bobby Ball. Act Your Age was devised and produced by Ashley Blaker and Bill Matthews.
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4: It all started when Mr. Fawlty come back from shops in car with Mrs. Fawlty, and they having nice friendly chat about everything, this and that.
5: Said you'd go.
6: I might. I've got to do the accounts tonight.
5: You don't have to do the accounts tonight.
6: I do.
5: Always the same. Whenever I want to go out, you've always got some excuse.
6: It's not an excuse. It's just that tonight,
5: it's not if just I don't... tonight. It's any night I want to go out with any of my friends, anyone at all, any other members of the human race.
6: Yes, but I wouldn't call the sheriff as members of the human race.
5: Cooped up in this hotel all day long. You never take me out. The only bit of life I get is when I get away with some of my friends.
6: Well, you must get away more often, dear.
5: They all think you're peculiar, you know that, don't you? They've all said at one time or another, how on earth did the two of us ever get together? Black magic, my mother says.
6: Well, she'd know, wouldn't she? Her and that cat.
4: And they go in kitchen, where is Terry, the chef, and a very strange man looking in fridge. What he's doing? They not know him.
6: Shall I get you the wine list? Mr. Fawlty, Mr. Oh, please, call me waiter. Look, I'll go and get a chair, and then you can really tuck in some stuff in the bin you might like. You know, potato peelings, cold rice pudding, that sort of thing. Not exactly haute cuisine, but it'll certainly help to fill you up. Ah, so, well, may I introduce the gentleman who's just opened the self-service department here, Mr.
7: Carnegie.
6: Mr. Carnegie, the scavenger gourmet from...
7: The public health department.
6: Yes, but where were you born, scavenger or down here in the West Country?
5: Public health department?
8: Oh, here's the invoice for the meat, Mr. Carnegie. The 6-monthly checkup.
5: Oh, yes, the meat was delivered on Wednesday.
7: Yes, that would appear to be satisfactory.
6: Oh, good. I hope you didn't mind my little joke just now. Hey, thank God we English can laugh at each other, eh? So our new chef just left, just popped out. Quick prayer, I expect.
7: Mr. Fawlty.
6: Hello.
7: These premises do not come up to the standard required by this authority. Unless appropriate steps are taken instantly, I shall have no alternative but to prosecute or recommend closure to the appropriate committee of the council. Specifically, lack of proper cleaning routines, dirty and greasy filters, greasy and encrusted deep fat fryer, dirty cracked and stained food preparation surfaces, dirty cracked and missing wall and floor tiles, dirty marked and stained utensils, dirty and greasy interior surfaces of the ventilator hoods.
6: Yes, about the deep fat fryer.
7: Inadequate temperature control and storage of dangerous foodstuffs, storage of cooked and raw meat in same trays, storage of raw meat above confectionery with consequent dripping of meat juices onto cream products. Refrigerator seals loose and cracked, icebox undefrosted, and refrigerator overstocked.
6: Yes, say no more.
7: Food handling routines suspect. Evidence of smoking in food preparation area. Dirty and grubby food handling overalls. Lack of wash hand basin, which you gave us a verbal assurance you'd have installed on our last visit 6 months ago, and 2 dead pigeons in the water tank.
6: Otherwise okay?
7: As I said, I shall refrain from serving a food hygiene notice today, but I shall return tomorrow. If the items on this list have not been rectified, I shall take immediate action. I have not had time to inspect the bedrooms and common passageways, but I shall be doing so tomorrow.
5: Yes, of course.
7: The only gourmets you'll find scavenging in this kitchen will be kamikaze ones.
9: Thought we was in trouble there for a minute.
6: We are in trouble.
9: Piece of cake.
6: Have you read this piece of cake?
9: Well, they got to do that, haven't they? It's part of their job.
6: Terry, this kitchen is filthy.
9: Filthy towers, eh? Now, look, all kitchens are filthy, Mr. Fawlty. In fact, the better the kitchen, the filthier it is. Have you ever read George Orwell's Experiences at Maxim's in Paris?
6: No, do you have a copy? I'll read it out in court.
5: Can't just stand there gossiping.
6: I am not gossiping. I'm trying to point out to our alleged chef...
5: Go upstairs and get Manuel and check the bathrooms for soap and paper and get those pigeons out of the water tank.
6: Yes, my little commandant.
5: And see how many fire extinguishers are missing? Right. Come on, Polly, we'll start in here. Not here, puss.
4: Now, I know nothing about all this until Mr. Forty, he come into my room.
10: I'm sorry, this is an emergency. Important. See? The health inspector's just been things wrong with hotel. We put them right by tomorrow, all right? Now, Manuel, go up to the roof. The roof? Yes. Yes. And that, no, come, I'm told you. Yes. Now, go to the water tank.
6: Oh, water.
10: Water tank. Water on roofing tank? Yes.
6: See,
10: two dead pigeons in tank. Take out. It's not difficult, Manuel. This is not a proposition from Wittgenstein. Listen. Two dead pigeons, water tank. What is funny?
6: How they got up there?
10: How they flew up there.
6: That's right. That's right.
10: Mike, Mike, Mike, stop. Just pull me off.
4: Oh, not pigs, pigeons! Pigeon, pigeon! Like your English! Piffle pig, pigeon, pigeon!
6: Pigeon! What is that?
4: It's my hamster!
6: Pigeon!
10: Hamster?
4: Sissy!
10: No, no, no, pigeon!
6: And what, it's a rat!
4: Pigeon!
6: It's a rat!
4: No, it's hamster!
10: Well, of course it's a rat. You have rats in Spain, don't you? What did Franco have them all shot?
6: It's hamster, it's a rat.
4: No, I think so too.
10: What?
4: I say to man in shop, it's a rat. He say, no, it's a special kind of hamster. It's filigree Siberian hamster. Only one in shop, he makes special price, only £5.
10: Have you ever heard of the bubonic plague, Manuel? It was very popular here at one time. A lot of pedigree hamsters came over on ships from Siberia.
6: What can you do?
10: I'm sorry, Manuel, this is a rat.
6: No, it's hamster!
10: He's not hamster. Hamsters are small and cuddly. Cuddle this, you'd never play the guitar again.
6: Where you go? Where you go? Where you take
10: him? I'm sorry, Manuel, he's got to go.
6: Go, no. He mind, he stay with me.
10: Now, look, this is a hotel. The health inspector comes tomorrow. If he sees this, I close down. No warning. Close down. Finito. You out of work. Back to Barcelona.
6: He no hurt. He in cage. He safe. Please. What? He take my hamster. Please, no, Mr. Forty.
11: Mr. Forty.
6: I love him. He take it from my room.
11: Never mind. It'll be all right.
12: We will keep it in our room.
11: Yes, that's right. We'll keep it in our room, Mr. Forty. We'll look after it.
6: Polly, he take my hamster.
8: What?
6: Mr. Forty, take my hamster. He crazy. He think he's rat.
8: Manuel. Prepare yourself for shock.
4: And Polly, she also tell me my hamster is rat. I no believe this, of course. But I very, very sad.
5: Why didn't you check?
10: What?
5: Well, you mean he's had it for a whole year and you've only just found out?
10: Yes.
5: Well, supposing the health inspector had seen it?
10: I know.
5: He could have closed us down. Well, what are you going to do with it, Gazza? You can't keep it in here.
10: I know.
5: And don't let it loose in the garden. It'll come back in the house.
10: Can't we get you a mastermind, Sybil? Next contestant, Sybil Forty from Torquay. Special subject, the bleeding obvious. I want to let it go in the garden.
5: Well, what are you going to do with it?
10: I don't know. I'll take it away. Let it go. Give it its freedom.
5: You can't do that, Basil. He wouldn't be able to defend himself.
10: He's a rat, isn't he?
5: Well, he's domesticated, aren't you?
10: Well, you're domesticated. You do all right. Look, he's not going to get mugged by a gang of field mice, is he?
5: Basil, he's Manuel's pet. We have a duty to it. Perhaps we could find a home for him.
10: All right, I'll put an ad in the papers. I wanted kind home for enormous savage rodent. Answers to the name of Sybil. Look, I'll take him out into the country. Let him go.
5: No, I cannot abide cruelty to living creatures.
10: Well, I'm a creature. You can abide it to me.
5: You're not living. Look, Manuel, we were just wondering...
6: Mrs. Forty, please understand, if he go, I go.
10: Well, goodbye.
5: Please, listen, you know, we really can't keep him here. The health inspector wouldn't...
6: But Mrs. Forty, he here 1 year. He do no harm.
5: But, Manuel, listen, if they see you're rat, they could close the hotel down. Perhaps it would be simplest to have him put to S-L-E-E-P.
10: Who, him or the rat? Well, if I get a discount, if we had them both done.
6: Sleep?
8: Manuel, I brought my friend. It's all right. She'll take him.
6: Okay.
8: She has lots of animals, and it's not far from here. You can go and see him whenever you want. So come on, we'll take him over there now.
6: Look, he forget me.
10: Well, rats are like that, Manuel. Don't get involved with them.
8: Come on, Manuel.
5: I think it's the best solution, Manuel.
8: Oh, he'll be happy. You're
5: sad, isn't he?
10: Well, look at it from the point of view of the rat.
5: What?
6: Well, would you want to spend the rest of your life with Manuel waiting on you?
4: Now, Polly, she is on my side. She say, don't worry, Manuel. Nobody know, but we put hamster in shed and only pretend to send him away. And she tell me to look a very bit sad.
5: You're doing the walls, through the filters, check the fridges.
6: Right, that's done. Now, Sybil, everything done here?
5: You put the lid on the tank, Basil.
6: That's why I've been on the roof the last 40 minutes, dear, yes.
5: And you took the pigeons out?
6: No, I left them in. They're nearly done. Now, the walls?
5: I've checked everything.
6: Terry, the hoods, have we done the cupboards?
5: It's all been done, Basil.
6: The fridge, have we got it all separate?
5: Basil, I told you, it's all been done.
6: Seals on the old fridge, the floor.
5: I've checked it.
6: Just running over the bleeding obvious, dear. So, all a ship-shape and Bristol fashion, eh? All ready for old Snoopy drawers? Well, Manuel, what do you think? Looks good, doesn't it, eh? All clean and shining bright, eh?
5: Just leave him alone, Basil. He's upset.
6: Well, he's not going to cheer up mooning about like that, is he?
5: Just let him be.
6: It doesn't help him. You're encouraging it. You know, got to get his mind off it.
13: It's so empty without him.
6: Yes, yes. Those walls look good, too, don't they? And the hood's gleaming like that. Isn't that a marvellous sight?
13: Please leave me alone. I get over it.
6: Yes, yes. You'll get over it. No, no point letting it get you down. Plenty more fish in the sea, eh?
13: Don't!
6: What?
13: Don't hit me. Always you hit me.
6: I'm not hitting you. I'm trying to cheer you up.
5: Let him be, Basil.
6: Look, look, look. Oh, don't look at me with those awful cow eyes. Look, why don't you go to the cinema tonight? Why don't you and Polly go to the ice rink tonight? Why don't you cheer up, for Christ's sake? I cannot stand this awful self-indulgence.
5: Oh, leave him alone, Basil. He's just depressed.
6: Manuel, my wife informs me that you're depressed. Let me tell you something. Depression is a very bad thing. It's like a virus. If you don't stamp on it, it spreads throughout the mind, and then one day you wake up in the morning and you can't face life anymore.
5: And then you open a hotel.
6: Didn't win the war by getting depressed, you know.
8: Manuel.
6: Como?
8: Not so sad.
6: No?
8: No, no, it's too much.
6: Too much?
8: Much too much.
6: Ah,
8: see, just a little bit sad.
14: Okay. Here's the food.
6: Ah, gracias.
8: Oh, don't forget the water.
6: Oh, Terry, let me have a bit of that.
14: That's Philly.
6: See, he like it, please.
14: Do you want some Bernays with it?
6: No, it's Costello roll.
4: So I take dinner to my little friend in shed. Basil. But what you think, everybody? He no there.
6: Polly.
5: Oh, what?
6: He gone.
5: What?
6: He gone. He escaped.
5: But how did he get out of the cage?
6: I leave door open so he can exercise in shed.
5: Oh, you dagon dodo. Oh, he's dead. You got it all over your front.
6: Huh?
5: Mucho salo.
6: What you do?
5: It's dirty.
6: No matter. What about Basil?
5: Mr. Faulty, do you?
6: No, Basil.
5: Star key. Now go and clean it.
6: Oh, she's got to get Polly. That's the way to snap him out of it. Hello, Major. There are the papers.
15: Oh, strike. Why do we bother, Faulty?
6: Didn't know you did, Major.
4: Mr. Faulty, go and Major have nice read of paper in bar.
15: Boycott made a century.
4: And there is my little Basil sitting on next table.
15: Stay where you are, you chap. Don't move.
4: And Major, he get gun.
6: Do you need any help, Major?
15: Don't move. Vermin.
6: We haven't got any this week, Major. No Germans staying this week, Major. Now,
15: going to shoot him, Faulty.
6: Yes, Major. Not legal, actually, anymore. Murder.
15: But animals, Faulty.
6: Oh, yes, yes, still. Forgive and forget, eh? Well, pretend we do.
15: But they spread disease, Faulty. He was sitting there, on that table, eating the nuts, if you please.
6: He's really gone this time.
15: About that size. That with the tail.
6: What did you say it was?
15: Vermin. A dirty rat. How long ago? Oh, about 2 minutes ago.
6: Stay there, Major. Stay there. If you see him, give me a shout.
15: Will do.
4: Now is Mr. Faulty very angry. He come to us in kitchen where we all looking for little Basil.
5: Basil. Basil. Cheesies. Basil.
6: Yes.
5: Oh,
6: that's for me, is it? Go.
5: Shall I get you some more? There's plenty.
6: He's called Basil, is he?
10: Don't play dumb with me. I trusted you. You're responsible for this.
16: Oh, I've got a friend who'll look after him, Mr. Foley.
10: Come on out. Come on. Basil's here.
17: Have you got him?
10: He's under there.
17: Right, I'll get him.
10: Cleaning behind the fridge, hmm?
17: Well, you got a lot on your mind. We didn't want to worry you, Mr.
10: What do you mean, a public health inspector coming? After a 24-hour warning and a rat loose in the hotel, is it?
8: He must have escaped, Mr. Fawlty, and come back.
10: Come back?
8: They home.
10: Oh, I see. He's a homing rat, is he?
17: Oh, yeah. Rats are amazing creatures, Mr. Fawlty. I read about one once. His owner

0: down to Penzance.
1: Yes, yes, I read about that. When the chef got filleted with his own carving knife.
0: No, honest.
2: Go find him, Mr. Fawlty.
1: Well, if you could. That would be lovely, before they close us down. Super. Well, let's have a little basil hunt, shall we? And then we'll deal with the sackings later on.
0: I'll do this floor.
2: I'll do this floor. Man, will you check your room?
1: It's not in the bath, Polly. It was there 2 minutes ago. I'll do that.
3: And Mr. Fawlty, he find rat poison and put much rat poison on slice of meat on floor to catch my little hamster.
4: Oh, Mr. Carnegie, good morning.
5: Good morning, Mrs. Fawlty.
1: Oh, hello. Nice to see you.
4: Would you like coffee before we adjourn to...
5: No, thank you. If we start upstairs with the water tanks.
1: Ah, good idea.
5: What?
1: Good thinking about starting upstairs. Would you like to show Mr. Carnegie?
4: I was just going to, Basil.
1: Yes, and I'll keep an eye on things down here. Shall I see if I can find something to be getting on with?
5: God, what was that?
1: Bloody television exploding again.
5: That was a gun.
4: Yes, it did sound like it, didn't it?
5: What is going on here?
6: I reckon he'll come back to the nuts, you know. He was sniffing around here just now.
1: Sorry.
5: Why was he firing it in the hotel?
1: Shooting starlings.
5: In the bar?
1: No, through the window. I'll lock it away.
5: Is it licensed?
1: Oh, yes.
5: You do realize that under the Health and Safety Act, it is your responsibility.
4: Oh, yes, I'm terribly sorry. It's never happened before, Mr. Carnegie.
5: Well, I shall have to notify the police, of course. They will take steps.
1: Get up, Basil!
2: It's all right, man.
1: Is he all right?
2: Yes, he's all right.
1: He's not dead?
2: No. It was just the Major letting the gun off.
1: The Major tried to kill Basil.
4: Kill Basil?
1: No, not Mr. Fawlty. I mean Basil, my little...
2: Ratatouille.
5: Basil, the little...
2: Ratatouille. The chef calls the ratatouille Basil because he puts quite a lot of Basil in it.
1: He put Basil in the ratatouille?
2: Yes.
4: He's from Barcelona. Typical Latin, really.
1: Why you do this?
6: I haven't.
1: Polly say you put Basil in ratatouille.
6: I haven't made any bleeding ratatouille.
2: Manuel!
1: Why you say he put Basil in ratatouille?
2: I had to say something. That is the health inspector. Now, will you calm down?
1: Oh, where is he?
2: Oh, I don't know.
1: Well, perhaps he's dead.
6: Oh, he's all right. Give us the veal po. I've got to get lunch ready.
1: How you know he's all right? The Major, fire his gun. Perhaps he hit. I find him.
3: I'm very worried, so I run out and I bump into Polly and she drop all meats for dinner.
6: Oh, pick him up quick before he gets in here.
1: That's it, Major, you've got it. Well, you nearly got it. The thing is, not a word about rats. You were shooting a starling, all right?
6: A starling?
1: Yes.
6: Through the window.
1: Right.
6: But, Fawlty, how did the starling get in the bar?
1: No.
6: You were in the bar. I was in the bar?
1: Yes.
6: Wish I was.
1: Yes, and the starling was in the garden and the rat was nowhere at all.
6: Well, I didn't see him.
7: Say goodnight to the folks, Gracie. All right, Terry, everything under control?
8: Yeah, is he still
7: up? No, he started upstairs. God knows where that rat is. Oh, puss. Don't you... I put some... Terry?
8: Yeah?
7: There was a piece of veal down here.
8: Yeah, got them all up, Mr. Fawlty.
7: What?
8: We picked them all up.
2: Got the veals, Terry?
8: Yeah, we are, Paul.
7: Terry, listen to me. What do you mean you picked them all up?
8: Well, Manuel knocked them over. We picked them all up.
7: Oh, my God. What's the matter? One of them's got rat poison on it. Sorry. Veal's off. Sorry.
9: That's veal?
7: No, this is a veal substitute. We're giving it a try, and it's a bit of a disappointment, I'm afraid. In fact, it's no substitute at all. Polly, would you take the order again, please? Thank you. Thank you so much.
2: I'm sorry about that. Would you like the lamb or the place?
9: Veal substitute.
2: Well, it's Japanese, actually. Soy beans and essence of cow.
5: Well, it would appear that this kitchen is now in a satisfactory condition. I shall be writing to confirm the...
7: Sorry, slip.
5: Outstanding points, and someone will be dropping in to carry out a future random inspection to make sure these standards are being maintained.
4: Thank you.
1: Mark!
5: It's 10 to 1. I'd like to take lunch here, if I may.
4: Oh, certainly, Mr. Carnegie.
5: I couldn't help noticing you had some veal over here.
7: Veal?
4: Yes, it's Dutch.
7: Well, it's not Dutch, actually. It's Norwegian.
4: Norwegian?
7: Yes, not the absolute apex, quite honestly.
4: Terry, the veal is Dutch, isn't it?
8: Norwegian, Mrs. Fawlty.
5: I've been in this business 20 years. I've never heard of Norwegian veal.
7: No, well, they've only just branched into it, you know. I don't think it's a winner, frankly. You know, more of a veal substitute. It's got a lot of air pockets in it, that sort of thing. The lamb...

0: Dutch. Well, English. I mean, we call it Dutch because it's as good as the veal. It's better, quite honestly.
1: Well, I prefer the veal.
0: Yes, how about lobster? Would you prefer lobster? A couple of lobsters? Oh, it's frightfully good at the moment. It's not expensive this week. We've got so much for having a bit of a lobster sale at the moment. Try and shift it all. 75p each, 2 for a pound. You can't say fairer than that.
1: Just the veal.
0: Well, if you like the veal, perhaps you prefer the chicken.
2: Oh, no,
0: I just thought...
1: Could I make a phone call?
2: Yes, of course. Through here. What's all this about rat poison on a veal?
3: He's put rat poison on one. They've got mixed up. Nobody knows which is which now. Well, what happened to the one the cat ate?
2: The cat?
0: That's no good. That might have poison on it too.
3: Well, where is it?
0: What?
3: Where's the cat slice?
0: Up there.
3: Right, now, how's the cat?
0: How's the cat? We're about to take the life of a public health inspector, and you want to know how's the cat? It's gone to London to see the Queen. What are we going to do?
2: It's all right.
3: Great.
0: Hooray! Hooray! The cat lives! The cat lives! Long live the cat! What are we going to do?
3: Mr. Fawlty, if the cat is all right, that means that slice is all right.
2: Well, how long would it take to work?
3: That stuff, 2 minutes. He had this 10 minutes ago, at least.
2: It's a bit chewed there.
3: I'll give it a trim.
4: So everything okay, and Terry cook nice veal for Inspector Man.
2: Here's your veal, Mr. Carnegie, and one green salad.
1: Thank you.
0: Ah, bon. Good appetit.
4: Now, Mr. Fawlty, happy again, until he go to backyard, where is cat, who look very, very ill. So Mr. Fawlty run into Inspector Man and take veal away very quick.
0: Sorry. Not hot enough. Not big enough. Sorry.
1: What?
0: Not big enough. Sorry. Excuse me.
1: Really, Polly.
4: And Terry in kitchen, he clever. He know what to do.
0: What are you doing?
3: Well, if that's the one, these are okay.
0: What?
3: If that's the poison one, these are all right.
0: Brilliant. Great. Right, okay.
2: Professor, what is going on?
0: That was the poison one. The cat had it.
2: The cat? Oh, the poison?
0: Yes, so that one must be okay.
2: Hmm? Well, he's all right. Look.
0: He can't be.
2: Well, he is.
3: Here, Paul.
2: Oh.
0: He can't be.
2: What do you mean?
0: Well, he was vomiting.
2: Vomiting? That's just fur balls, Basil.
0: What?
2: That's just fur balls. He does that all the time in the summer.
0: But if he's all right, that one might...
4: But Polly has already take plate to dining room. And Mr. Fawlty, run after her, quick, and take away from Inspector Man again before he can eat.
0: Too much. What? Too much. Too much of a good thing. Always leaves one wanting less, I always find.
2: Oh.
1: She's wrong now.
0: Well, we wouldn't want you to think that just because you're one of Her Majesty's civil servants, we were showing you any excess favoritism. I'm sure you wouldn't want that.
5: Oh, so you're the rat inspector.
0: Sorry, Fawlty. Starling Inspector.
4: And what I do all this time? I am take order from nice man and woman at another table when I see my Basil just next to them on floor.
6: Why? Hey. We have one Windsor soup, one cash, please. One Windsor soup.
4: And I run into kitchen to tell Mr. Fawlty.
0: The cat slice is all right. That might be the poison one.
2: No. Yes, he's right.
3: And if the cat's one is all right...
2: Which it is.
3: We can give him that, can't we?
0: Right. Fawlty, shut up.
2: But, Terry, that's got things on it.
3: Oh, that's all right, Mrs. Fawlty. What the eye don't see, the chef gets away with.
0: Mr. Fawlty, what is it?
3: Table 7.
0: What?
3: Basil!
7: Excuse me. Of course. Good afternoon, sir. Good afternoon, madam. Look, I was just trying to give an order to your waiter, and he walked away while I was doing it. Well, he wasn't paying attention at all.
0: I'm so sorry, what were you saying?
7: The waiter wasn't listening when I was giving him our order. He seemed more interested in my fiancé's legs.
0: Really? May I? Yes, I don't think so. In fact, I think there's a bread roll down there.
7: May I give my order?
0: Oh, please. Of course.
7: We'd like one Windsor soup and one pate, and then I...
0: Just doing my shoelace
7: up. Are you going to take my order?
0: Yes, Polly, would you take the order? Yeah, please, on this table.
7: One Windsor soup.
2: One Windsor.
7: One pate.
0: Sir.
7: What?
0: There.
7: What do you mean there?
0: It's all there. There, and there. All there, for your...
2: And one pate?
0: And Manuel, would you get the bread roll, please? No. Get the box. We have a box. A bread box. For any bread that has gone past its prime.
2: And you'd both like the...
7: The veal.
2: Oh, the veal's off, I'm afraid.
7: How can it be? You've only just started.
0: Don't shush me. Well, I'm sorry, but the veal is in fact off. Well, it was never really on, quite honestly. That's a misprint.
7: A misprint?
0: Yes, it should say, eel.
7: Eel escalope. Stop it, will you? Just leave it. Wait until after the meal.
0: No, we have to get it now, I'm afraid. Health regulations before it moulds.
7: Well, I'll get it then.
0: No, please, allow us, please. All part of the service.
2: So that's one pate and one Windsor soup.
4: And Polly, see, little Basil has gone in lady's handbag on floor.
8: It's your veal, Mr. Carnegie. Sorry for the delay.
7: He's just been given veal.
0: No, that's veal substitute.
7: Veal substitute?
0: Yes, it's not very good. It got rather held up on the boat on the way over from...
2: Japan.
0: Norway. It's a sort of a Japo-Scandinavian imitation of veal substitute, but I'm afraid that's the last slice anywhere.
7: We're leaving.
0: Okay, if you insist.
7: What?
0: By all means, be my guest.
7: Thank you. I want a taxi.
0: Polly, would you arrange a taxi, please?
2: It's in a bag.
0: Is your veal,
2: In her bag.
0: In her bag?
7: What?
0: Excuse me.
2: Do you know where you're going to?
7: Can you recommend a restaurant?
2: Yes, of course. What sort of a...
0: Where is somewhere that serves really good veal, Polly? Somewhere in the...
2: Veal, yes, of course. A really good restaurant. Wait just a minute, because I do remember a place where I had some really good veal once. Only I just can't think of the name of it. It was, La-di-da. Did you see Annie Hall? La-di-da.
7: Annie who?
2: What are you doing?
7: What?
2: He had his hand in my bag.
7: What? No, I... You know something. You're getting my gander up, you grotty little man. You're asking for a bunch of fives.
2: Bomb scare.
7: What?
2: There's been a bomb scare.
7: A bomb scare?
0: Yes.
2: Yes, that's why he was searching in your bag. He didn't want to alarm
0: yes,
2: you.
0: Yes, may I?
2: Well, I did.
4: He take handbag from lady, but Mr. Foldy, he don't understand Basil has very sharp tooth. Now my Basil very frightened, and he jump out of bag and run to me in dining room for help. I catch him quick, but where I put?
1: A waiter.
4: Un momentito. It's only one place we're safe. In biscuit tin.
1: Some cheese and biscuits and a coffee.
0: Anything to follow?
1: I've ordered some cheese and a coffee.
0: Sir. Coffee, please, sir. What? Here we are, Mr. Carnegie. Polly, would you get the biscuits, please?
5: Here they are, Baldy.
0: Cheddar, Danish blue, Edam.
1: A little Danish blue, please.
0: Certainly. Edam?
1: No, thank you.
0: Biscuits. Would you care for a rat? just the biscuits then, please, Polly.
4: And Mr. Faulty famed on floor.
9: I'll have to drag him out of dining room by his feet so other guests no disturbed.

0: Hold it. 15 seconds from now, you'll see the picture he just took. See? With the Polaroid Land camera, you get bright, sharp pictures in 15 seconds. Snap, pull, peel. It's that easy. Is there any better way to get pictures of the family?
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0: Alison and Maud by Sue Lynn, with Denise Coffey, Miriam Margolese, and Joss Ackland. Episode 1, Fishing for Compliments.
1: I reckon we could offer evening meal, you know.
2: Are you mad?
1: Why not? Shove some bangers and mash in front of them, grab the money and run. We'd be cooking anyway. For Daddy and us, what's the problem?
2: The problem, Maud, is we both hate cooking. It's bad enough having to juggle fried eggs before 9 a.m. I'm not cooking for anybody in the evenings, and that's final.
1: I'll get that. Oh, Abbeyfield guest house.
3: Oh, hello, Bernard.
4: Ah.
3: This is Alison. How are you?
1: Oh, that is good news.
3: Thank you so much, Bernard.
1: Good.
3: Oh, Bernard, just a thought. Would you like to come to supper tonight? See you about 7:30 then. Lovely. Look forward to it. Goodbye, Bernard.
1: You invited him to supper.
2: Why shouldn't I?
1: Changed your tune, haven't you?
2: What?
1: Well, one minute it's can't cook, won't cook, and the next it's come and get it, Bernard.
2: Bernard has been invaluable advising us about tax allowances and things. Well, without him, we could have got horribly bogged down in bureaucracy.
1: You've got the hots for Bernard.
2: Don't be ridiculous.
1: Yes, you have. I can see you blushing.
2: I'm not. I'm just a bit flushed. There must be some polyester in these wretched overalls.
1: Wow. I wish Bernard could see the wild way you get your kit off.
2: Shut up, Maud.
1: Does he know you wear a thong?
2: No.
1: I bet it would get him going. I'll just mention it casually, shall I?
2: If you dare say anything of the sort, I shall walk out of this door and never come back.
3: As you very well know, my choice of underwear is forced on me by a medical condition.
1: That's ruined her day. Right, I'll go and torment Dad.
5: Right, Daddy.
1: I've changed your sheets and replenished your biscuit barrel.
6: Jellied meat, 5 letters.
1: Jellied meat. Spam.
6: Spam?
1: Hmm.
6: Spam, I said 5 letters. Didn't they teach you anything in Cambridge?
1: I read engineering, Daddy. Bridge building and stuff. Mm. Such a long time ago, I can't remember.
6: Yeah. Can you get spam nowadays? Or has it been consigned to the dustbin of history along with Fry's 5 boys?
1: I think you can get spam, yes. Why, would you like some?
6: Yeah, get some tonight. Spam and potato fritters.
1: Oh, we're having something posh tonight. Bernard's coming over.
6: Bernard. Oh, I knew his mother, you know, during the war. Hilda, local girl. Charming. Slightly knock-kneed. She married an RAF fella, and he whisked her off to Sheffield or somewhere. I think he was a bit of a bounder, judging by his moustache.
1: Well, what happened to him?
6: He had a heart attack on the Big Dipper, you know. But the lady who wasn't his wife.
1: Oh, I say. What bad luck.
6: Yeah, and Hilda came back to Norfolk to retire, and Bernard relocated his business here.
1: Hmm. Well, he seems very attached to his mother.
6: Oh, yes, she's probably a pansy. I've seen her now and then, but she seems to have grown a moustache in memory of her husband. Oh, Bernard, he's all right, I suppose, but he looks as if he's been strained through a sieve.
1: Hmm. And poached in milk.
3: It's spam for dinner, indeed.
1: So what are we going to give old Bernard? Something with aphrodisiac qualities. I'll keep filling his glass up. You just sit there flashing your cleavage.
2: Don't be so vulgar, Maud. I'm glad to say I have never been saddled with a cleavage. It can lead to all sorts of unpleasantness.
3: I get that.
1: No, no, let me.
3: Now, Maud,
1: Alison, will you let me?
7: Good morning, ladies.
2: Good morning.
7: I've started a little round with my fish van, and I wondered if I might be able to oblige you.
1: A fish van? Brilliant.
2: Oh, is it fresh?
7: Fresh as a daisy, ma'am. All caught last night by my nephew Jason up in Sheringham.
2: Oh, have you got any, Dover sole? Do you think Bernard would like Dover sole, Maud?
1: Yeah, I hope he likes old trout.
7: Trout, is it, Mrs? Here, do you want me to gut it for you?
2: No, not trout, sole.
7: Oh, no sole to be had this month, lady, under the quotas. I got a nice bit of haddock, my do you?
2: Oh, all right, haddock's quite a classy fish, too.
7: How much would you like?
2: Let me see, I'll...
4: Excuse me?
2: Yes?
4: I'm looking for a room for the night. I saw your vacancy this time.
2: Oh, right.
4: Oh, a fish man, how convenient. Do you ever go anywhere near Little Plumstead? My friend Lavinia lives there, at the hall.
7: Oh, no, ma'am. Norwich is my patch, and I do never stray off of it.
4: Oh, well, never mind.
1: I say, would you like to come in and have a look?
2: We'll put her in blue tits. The McCarthys are still in swallows. Now, we want enough haddock for just a minute there, Bernard. Daddy Morden, E4, please.
7: Four, right.
2: And have you any samphire?
7: Samphire, missus? Oh, blast, no. No call for it round here. I could do you a nice little pack of frozen peas, though.
2: Oh, all right.
4: Oh, right, well, this way. Can you... Oh, grief. Oh,
1: it is.
7: Oh, sorry.
1: Thanks awfully.
2: What about parsley?
7: I just sold the last little bit, Mrs., to the German lady at number 24. How with the queer nose?
2: Oh, dear.
4: Just up these stairs. Do you know Norwich?
1: Oh, Lord, yes. I used to live here. I've come back to see my chum at Little Plumstead. I usually stay with her,
4: but not this time.
1: No, she's developed an allergy to dander.
4: To dander?
1: Dander. Dog hair.
4: Oh, right. Oh, you took me back in time there for a minute. Do you remember the Eagle comic?
1: Oh, no, before my time, I fear.
4: I was a tomboy, so I used to have it every week. Dander, pilot of the future. Digby, PC-49. Yeah, we lived in this very house as children, you know.
1: Yeah.
4: Our father's in the granny flat downstairs.
1: Yeah, that's handy. You can keep an eye on him.
4: Yes. This is the room. It's called Blue Tit. My sister's mad about birds.
1: Oh, lovely. This will do fine. Now, look here. Do you do suppers?
4: Well, tonight you're in luck.
1: Oh, really?
4: Yes, we're entertaining a friend tonight, so you'll be very welcome to have supper here.
1: Excellent. Thanks. Now, what's your position on dogs?
4: Personally, I adore them.
1: Well, Hugo's out in the Volvo. He could stay there, but he gets a bit unnerved by milk flakes. He might start barking at the crack of dawn.
4: No, no, bring him in. What breed is he?
1: He's a Newfoundland. They're massive. Yeah. I've tried to persuade him to sleep on the floor, but he usually jumps into bed with us at home.
2: What on earth were you thinking of?
1: I like big dogs. Hugo's lovely. It's like a bear.
2: Every time he barks, all my ceramic blue tits rattle.
1: These Newfoundlands can save drowning people. Did you know that?
2: We'll be drowning in its drool at this rate. Oh, did you see it salivating all over my durries? I shall have to have them professionally cleaned.
1: Well, never mind. Did you get a nice bit of haddock?
2: Oh, I think so. Just enough for four.
1: Four? What about the dog woman? I've already promised her supper.
2: Maud, Bernard's our accountant. We'll probably need to have quite a confidential conversation about tax or something.
1: Well, what if we put her in the dining room and Bernard can eat here in the kitchen with us?
2: We can't have Bernard in here. I was looking forward to showing him my hummingbird placemat, and the lighting in the dining room's much more subdued. Well, this fluorescent tube makes us all look like terrible paintings by Lucian Freud.
1: We can switch the fluorescent tube off and have it by candlelight.
2: Hmm.
1: And the kitchen table's much smaller.
2: Hmm.
1: Bernard can secretly fondle your knees.
2: Oh, shut up, Maud. If you want to do something useful, go and get some more fish.
1: Yeah.
2: It would be a crime to try and stretch this lovely piece of haddock. And some parsley. Oh, God, this catering business. I'm surprised Raymond Blanc's not gone stark staring bonkers.

0: Would you like a glass of Chablis, Bernard?
1: To tell you the truth, I'd rather have a glass of milk to guard against reflux.
0: Oh, dear. Of course. Get Bernard some milk, Maud.
2: Oh, right here.
0: I hope you're not allergic to fish, Bernard.
1: Oh, no. Quite the contrary. I'm quite passionate about fish, actually.
0: You're not allergic to anything, then. We've got wheat-free bread, dairy-free margarine and decaffeinated tea, if you'd like some.
1: No, I'm not allergic to anything, so far as I'm aware.
0: Well, never mind. Here's the haddock.
2: And here's your glass of milk, full cream. That'll put lead in your pencil.
0: Maud.
1: Thank you, Maud.
2: You know, Bernard, it's rather strange.
0: Parsley sauce?
1: Perhaps just the tiniest drop.
2: You know all our secrets, don't you? Being our accountant, I mean, but we don't know yours, do we?
0: Pomme de terre allumette?
1: I beg your pardon? Oh, chips. I'm sorry, I mustn't. Reflux, alas.
2: Daddy was telling me he used to know your mother during the war.
1: Yes, mother was a local girl and father was with the RAF, stationed near here.
0: Petit pois, Bernard?
1: Petit pois.
0: Mm-hmm.
1: Ah, grand, thank you.
2: You can entertain Bernard in my absence, can't you, Alison? I'll just take Daddy's tray down.
0: No, I'll do that. You entertain Bernard. I can't trust you to lay Daddy's table properly. There.
3: Where's the salt?
0: You shouldn't keep adding extra salt, Daddy. There's salt in it already. I have a good mind to confiscate your salt, sir.
3: Oh, well, I'd like to see you try. What is it, anyway?
0: Haddock.
3: Haddock? I wanted spam.
0: Bernard's come to supper. We can't give Bernard spam.
3: I'll come up and say hello.
0: No, not now. You have your supper first.
3: Why can't I come up and have supper with Bernard?
0: It's a bit busy, Daddy. There's another person there, a woman guest.
3: Well, the one with the dog. Mm. I've seen her going up the steps. Enormous bloody animal. Yeah, and the dog's quite big, too.
0: Yes. We've got quite a lot on our plate this evening, so you stay down here and have your supper, and Bernard can come down and say hello to you later.
3: Oh, I've never been much of a fan of Haddock.
0: Never mind. For pudding, there's tiramisu.
3: Tiramisu? What the devil's that? What happened to good old Spotted Dick?
2: You didn't grow up in Norwich then, Bernard?
1: No. I spent my childhood in Handsworth, Sheffield 13, as it was then known.
0: I wouldn't have associated you with Sheffield.
2: No, I would. He's got the twang.
1: Yes, I grew up with the smell of smelting.
2: Such a tragedy, all that industry gone. What the hell's happened to this country while I've been in Africa?
0: There's no need to drag Africa into it, Maud. Was Handsworth a congenial place to grow up in, Bernard? Did you back onto the moors?
1: Yes. There was quite an extensive belt of wild woodland at the back of our house.
0: Oh, lovely. Mm. The dawn chorus must have been quite striking. There is nothing like a wood.
1: True. Although, unfortunately, people had a tendency to commit suicide there.
2: Oh. My God. I've never understood suicide. I'd rather kill some other blighter than top myself any day.
1: I remember the summer Harold Clipstone hanged himself. It was the year England won the World Cup.
0: Oh, dear. People do tend to get a bit overexcited at times like that. Oh, that wretched woman's coming downstairs, Maud. Just go and see to her, will you?
2: Oh, no problems.
0: Quick, Maud, keep ringing the bell. I don't want her coming in here.
2: Darling?
0: Oh. Do you play a musical instrument, Bernard?
1: I did flirt with the trombone once, but it never came to anything.
4: Good evening.
0: Hello,
4: Hugo, good boy. Did you have a good day? How was your friend?
5: Oh, Lavinia. She was completely peed off, poor lamb. Her cleaners handed in her resignation.
4: Oh, dear.
5: She's off to California to have a surrogate pregnancy.
4: Really? Do they have a baby for a childless couple?
5: A couple of gay boys, actually.
4: Yes.
5: She met them via the internet. Titus and Oscar. They run a restaurant in San Francisco.
4: Well, I expect you beat scrubbing floors in Little Plumstead.
5: Too right. If I was only 10 years younger, I'd be over in California like a shot.
4: Me too. Unfortunately, I'm a bit long in the tooth for that kind of work. My eggs are all scrambled.
5: Well, mine are pickled.
0: I just wanted to say, Bernard, how much I appreciated your sensitivity over the past few months.
1: Oh, not at all. One of the rewards of my kind of practice is being able to assist one's clients during periods of domestic turbulence.
0: It was so awful realising that Daddy just couldn't cope on his own anymore.
1: But it's worked out quite well, really, with him down in the little granny flat and you and Maud moving back in.
0: Yes, perhaps it was a blessing in disguise, my pension fund going bust. Yes, I think I moved out of London just at the right time. Bloomsbury used to be such a quiet, bookish place, but I fear the barbarians are moving in even there. They've got security guards at St. George's Church now, you know, to keep the homeless out.
1: Oh, dear. Slightly barbaric, that.
0: Yes. Of course, Bloomsbury's been going steadily downhill for decades, really. Well, since the Wolfs left.
1: Wolfs?
0: Leonard and Virginia.
1: Ah.
0: I've been going to bed with Virginia Woolf for years. Do you know Orlando?
1: Orlando. No, I think it might be a little too hot for me. In fact, I find the whole notion of Florida slightly unsettling.
0: Oh, I do apologise. Maud can be a little coarse sometimes. It's her years in Africa. Oh, that wretched dog. I'm going to impose a no-dogs rule after this fiasco. I will not have large animals foisted on me by Maud. What's your position on animals, Bernard?
1: Well, I do prefer large animals to be some distance away, preferably behind a blackthorn hedge or electric fencing.
0: Oh, I do agree. I'm a bit of a cat person myself. I like their independence and their fastidious habits. Do you like cats?
1: Not really, to be honest. I was attacked by a tomcat when I was a toddler, and I've given felines a wide berth ever since.
0: Oh, what a pity.
1: Mm. Tropical fish are my weakness. Mm. I have 4 tanks at home.
0: 4 tanks? Mm. Do you have a fish sitter when you go away on holiday?
1: A local girl usually obliges me. Tracy.
0: Does she? That's nice. I suppose she keeps an eye on your mother, too.
1: Yes, but on the rare occasion when I permit myself a little holiday, Mother usually accompanies me.
0: And where do you go? Umbria, perhaps? Or the Languedoc?
1: Oh, no. That would be far too far for Mother. We usually opt for Bridlington or Fishguard.
4: She doesn't want a starter. She says she never bothers with melon.
0: Oh, drat, I wish I'd never cut it now.
4: She's going straight for the haddock.
0: It's in the oven. Oh, no! The sauce has gone all wrinkled.
4: And we all. Although Alison's always had marvellous skin, you know, Bernard. Her thighs are flawless. And she's got the navel of a 16-year-old. You should see.
0: Shut up, Maud. More haddock, Bernard.
1: No, thank you. I've had sufficient.
0: You don't actually mind eating fish, do you, Bernard? Bernard is mad about tropical fish, Maud.
1: Oh, no. The sort of fish you eat are quite different. I could never get sentimental about a haddock. Make it a pet or give it a name.
4: Do you give names to your tropical fish, then?
1: Well, sometimes. To the ones with the most flamboyant personalities.
0: Oh, and what are your current favourites?
1: Well, I usually name them after East Anglian saints. Ecclesiastical history is my other passion.
4: So, who's your favourite fish for the moment?
1: Well, I have got a magnificent pair of shabunkins called Etheldreda and Sexburger.
0: Oh, unusual.
1: St. Etheldreda founded a religious order at Ely, of course, and when she died, she was succeeded by her sister, Sexburger.
4: Sexburger? Can't you get those at McDonald's with a dollop of whipped cream?
0: Maud, our guest is waiting.
4: Right, right. Haddock, peas, chips. Here I go.
0: So, how big are these shabunkins of yours, Bernard?
4: Here we are. Haddock with parsley sauce, but it was... And chips.
5: Oh, lovely smashing. Be quiet, you.
1: Sit.
5: Our door. Oh, Hugo, you tired bad dog. Sit. Oh, what a mess. I'm so sorry. I've been meaning to take him to obedience class.
4: Oh, no, don't worry. It's fine. I'll clear that up in a trice. He's hungry. I've got a whacking day tin of dog food for him in the kitchen, too.
5: Oh, Hugo, did you hear that?
4: Well, Hugo, since you've had the haddock, your mistress will have to have the pedigree job.
5: Sorry, Maud. I won't touch pedigree chum. I prefer whiskers.
4: You know, I actually did eat a tin of dog food when I was at college once.
5: No.
4: Yeah, for a bet. I won £10. I was the only girl reading engineering, and I had to prove I was harder than the bloke.
5: I don't suppose that took you long.
0: I'm sorry about the dreadful racket, Bernard. Would you care for a little more Vivaldi?
1: No, thank you. I've had sufficient.
0: It should take more than Vivaldi to blot out that laugh. It would have to be Wagner at his most thunderous.
1: I've never been terribly impressed with Wagner.
0: Oh, nor have I. He's such a show-off.
1: Mm.
0: Give me Palestrina any day. Or Monteverdi. Monteverdi is my absolute favourite. In fact, I believe there's a Monteverdi concert in the cathedral next week.
1: Is there?
0: The Vespers. I'm thinking of going.
1: I don't think I could quite cope with it. I tend to come over queer in choral works. I had to rush out of Ripon Cathedral once at the height of Judas Maccabeus.
0: Yeah.
4: I have to make her an omelette. The dogs have the haddock.
0: Oh, for goodness sake, why can't she leave the wretched dog in the car?
4: Well, I think she's putting him in the car now. Eggs.
0: It's fridge. Oh, dear, I do apologise, Bernard. This terrible woman and her repulsive animal arrived while I was preoccupied with the fish fan. I'd have seen at a glance that it wouldn't do.
1: It must be difficult, being continually exposed to the general public.
4: Guess what? Her friend's cleaner's going off to California to have a surrogate pregnancy for a couple of gay blokes.
0: Good heavens, whatever next?
4: Oh, this genetic engineering is brilliant, isn't it? Would you fancy being a sperm donor, then?
0: Maud, fertility treatment may be an excellent thing, but I don't think Bernard wants his nose rubbed in it.
4: I just adore DNA. Just think, Alison, in a few years' time, you'll probably be able to have Lord Nelson's baby.
0: Leave Lord Nelson out of it, and don't put any salt in that omelette. Blood pressure.
4: There we are.
0: It won't be done yet. It'll still be all runny. Salmonella, Maud.
4: Rubbish. That's just how it should be. I'll take it into her, and then I'll get to grips with the dog food.
0: How disgusting. I can't abide the smell of tripe. Can you, Bernard?
1: I used to be very fond of tripe, as a matter of fact, when I was a child. It was a delicacy. Mother used to seethe it in milk for me when I was poorly.
0: Really? Things people do for their offspring. Have you got any children, Bernard?
1: No. I never attempted matrimony. Mother says no one will put up with my neon tetras.
0: Mere procreation is a very basic instinct, anyway. There are other, more refined pleasures. Companionship?
1: Yes. Golf.
0: Golf. Absolutely.
4: Ah, that's her sorted. She's got Hugo in the car.
0: Well, thank God she's come to her senses, stupid woman.
1: She seems to have got under your skin a little.
0: I'm a very tolerant person, usually.
4: Oh.
0: She waltzed in here as if she owned the place, demanding supper, forcing her flea-ridden dog on us, and ever since she moved in, there's been a terrible smell. I don't know if it's her or the dog.
4: Excuse me, could I possibly have some salt?
1: Marina! How wonderful to see you!
4: Oh, you're looking absolutely fabulous, darling.
1: How long is it? It must be...
5: Oh, God, last century, 1994, I think.
1: Well, you look 10 years younger.
5: Oh, you old soft sofa. Oh. How's your darling old ma?
1: Oh, very well, thank you, Marina. She often mentions you, especially when we're having a pudding. She still associates you with blancmange, of course.
5: Yes, I gave her my old jelly moulds. Do you remember?
0: So, you two know each other?
5: Freddie and Bernard were golfing chums for ages before Freddie and I moved to Iron Ferrars.
1: Are you in Norwich for long?
5: A couple of days. Why don't we have dinner tomorrow night? if you're free.
1: Oh, that'd be marvellous. I'll book a table then.
5: How about Luigi's?
1: Yes. Excellent. I'll book a table at Luigi's. Shall we say 8?
5: Perfect.
6: Oh,
0: hi, Daddy. Everything okay?
6: I know what that word is.
0: What word?
6: Jellied meat, 5 letters. It's brawn.
0: Brawn? Of course.
6: Yummy bit of brawn tomorrow. There's a good girl.
0: All right.
6: That was bloody awful, wasn't it, Bernard?
0: Come back downstairs, Daddy. You've got parsley sauce all over your moustache.
5: Oh, I think it looks rather rakish. Could catch on, you know. That's right.
1: Mr. Butler, I don't think you've met my friend, Marina Parker-Nall.
6: Oh, delighted, my dear. I've taken quite a shine to your massive ball of fluff.
5: Oh, Hugo's in the Volvo. He's in disgrace.
0: Give me a hand to clear these things, Maud.
5: All right, darling.
0: Oh, what a complete shambles. We're never going to do suppers again as long as I live.
5: Hang on a tick. We haven't even had the pudding yet.
0: You'll have to deal with the pudding. I'm going straight to bed.
5: To bed? It's not even 9 o'clock.
0: The stress has set off my urticaria. My buttocks are aflame. Make some excuse for me. Lord,
5: what?
0: Say I've got a migraine or something. Don't drag my buttocks into it.
5: Well, I'll try. But I can't promise anything. I might find the temptation to intoxicating to resist.
0: Oh, God. I was so much looking forward to coming back to live in Norwich, what with the redundant churches and everything, but it's turning into a living hell.
4: Now, where's the tiramisu? Absolute heaven.
5: Tiramisu, anyone?
7: Oh, scrumptious. Yes, please.
6: Not on your Nelly, foreign monk.
1: Tiramisu, well, perhaps I might risk it.
5: Excellent.
1: I think there's some milk and magnesia in my glove compartment.

0: Alison and Maud was written by Sue Lynn. The cast was Alison Denise Coffey, Maud Miriam Margolese, Father Joss Ackland, Mr. Mullet Chris Emmett, Bernard Jeffrey Whitehead, and Marina Phillida Nash. It was produced by Jonathan James Moore.
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1: 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Orange juice.
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5: 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Episode 5, Lechlade, twinned with Zanzibar.
6: Twenty days into the journey, and I woke to see a dog hair float through the air and land on my nose. The entry in my diary reads as follows. Lechlade and end of navigable river within reach. However, crew dynamics have put search for source of Thames in jeopardy. Jennifer has proved herself too pompous to share a camping skiff with. Boogie, too repulsive. Morale at a low, and I fear about to get lower. Boogie has begun to molt.
7: Happy birthday to you, happy birthday to you, happy birthday, dear Mark, happy birthday to you.
6: Mark, how do you know it's my birthday?
7: I never forget birthdays. I love birthdays. Today is your day. Your wish is my command.
6: I have one wish, Jennifer. I wish you would initiate a ceasefire between yourself and Boogie. I want you to try and see his positive side. I want you to see no more attempts to push him overboard in the path of motorised boats. And I want to hear no more comments of the, I'm going to close my eyes and when I open them I want this animal to have been destroyed variety. Do you think you can manage that?
7: Of course. In fact, I've decided I've been responding in the wrong way to your dog and his infantile antics. I've decided that the best way to deal with Boogie is just to ignore him.
6: That's the spirit.
7: And if he should, in the future, upset me in any way, I thought of the perfect device to diffuse my anger.
6: What's that?
7: I'll call my office and shout down the phone at someone. Nothing soothes me like shouting down the phone.
6: We're on the river in darkest Oxfordshire, Jennifer. There aren't many phone boxes about.
7: Oh, good. Here's Michael.
8: Hi. Happy birthday from all at Concrete Sandwich International. I've got champagne, I've got a greeting card signed by all the office, and I've got a present.
6: A present? For me?
7: Yes, quickly open it.
6: Oh, a mobile phone.
7: What a perfect place to have a birthday. The sun sparkling on the river, the coots and things paddling about, the source of the Thames beckoning us. Is that a dog hair in my champagne?
6: No.
7: It's short and black.
6: Your hair is short and black.
7: Yes, but it's not caked with dung. This is one of Boogie's, isn't it?
6: Jennifer, don't get excited.
7: Oh, who's excited? Not me. Do you mind if I borrow your phone? I think I'll make a call to our accounts department. Brian, Jennifer, I'll say this only once.
8: So, how was last night?
6: Disastrous. Did you try and calm her down like I told you?
7: I don't like the suits.
8: Did you reassure her that her sense of vulnerability wouldn't be exploited?
6: I was Mr. Reassurance.
8: Did you make her a curry?
6: Yeah, I made her a Sri Lankan egg curry. She had three helpings. The problem was Boogie had six. It was no fun under that canvas last night, I can tell you. You see, the truth is, Jennifer hates the dog.
8: So what are you going to do about it?
6: I don't know.
7: Oh, screw the Minister for the Environment.
8: Maybe it's time to make a choice.
6: Between Boogie and Jennifer?
8: Come on, it's not difficult. Really? I know which one I'd like to kiss full on the lips.
6: Oh, you see, you don't understand. Boogie's my trusty sidekick.
8: Let's not get sentimental here. I mean, Boogie's no lassie.
7: I don't care what you
8: do. I'll run him over if you like.
7: You are fired. Feels better already.
6: We set off for Lechlade with Boogie sat in Megan's stern in charge of malting. Jennifer in the bow, in charge of the mobile phone, and me in the middle, in charge of everything else.
9: Hello, Hello there, and welcome to Busket Lock. My, my, what a beautiful boat. Even got a telephone. I've seen everything now.
7: You look just like the lock keeper at the last lock we came to.
9: That's my cousin Dave. Keeps a tight lock, does Dave.
7: There's something strange about you lock keepers. None of you blink, do you? Jennifer Conway? Brian, good. Glad you called. Now listen, Brian, I'm extremely...
9: You're off to the source of the Thames, aren't you?
10: How do you know that?
9: Dave told me.
10: Oh, how do you rate our chances?
9: Well, normally I would say slim. But looking at the condition of you two and at your equipment and your boat, I don't have to say completely hopeless.
10: I was hoping I might find someone who could act as a guide up to Cricklade.
9: Tricky stretch up to Cricklade. The weeds will clutch your skulls, and you've got rapids and gravel banks, and the farmers up there are all masons. There is a man can help you mind. The great Crested Tucker.
10: Who?
9: The great Crested Sam Tucker, an old bargee, knows the Thames better than anyone alive. Man's a hero as well. The story goes he once jumped in the river and saved the life of his own bank manager, even though he had a £500 overdraft.
10: Where can I find him?
9: In Ledgelade, ask around, everyone knows Sam. His sort are the salt of the river. I don't want to see your ugly face.
6: We sculled through the morning. The river was closing in. The bottom was visible. Jennifer spent a long time shouting at her marketing team. As Letchley grew nearer, a sense of urgency mounted.
7: Yes, lunch would be a great idea. I could tell you what I thought of you in person. Hang on. I'm talking to our marketing manager. He wants to have lunch on Tuesday. He wants to apologise. Will we be back by then?
10: Jennifer, I don't think you understand the complexity of this journey. First of all, we have to pick and pull our way through the undredged river as far as Cricklade. There we will probably have to abandon Megan and continue by foot onto the source, wherever that is. We're on a trek into the unknown. We don't have an arrival time like a bus.
7: Look, Martin, Tuesday's going to be tricky. Okay, Wednesday. Oh, it's nice to feel the smooth curves of a telephone in my fingers again. I feel so much more relaxed today. I feel able to concentrate my energy. What's that spire in the distance?
10: What spire? That's it! That's it! That's what I've been looking for since I left London, the spire of St. Lawrence of Letchlade.
7: Very nice.
10: Oh, you don't know what this means. Letchlade is the end of the navigable Thames. Letchlade is the point beyond which the National Rivers Authority advises no craft adventure. From Letchlade, it's every boat for itself.
7: Great. So let's have an early lunch.
10: Good idea. I've cooked Mexican spaghetti. Delia Smith has a wonderful recipe.

We laid a tablecloth on the bank by a collapsed willow. The trunk had become so gnarled and twisted it looked like the foreign exchange cashier at the NatWest in Reading. Jennifer did her banjo practice while I chopped up pepper and garlic and softened them with olive oil. There were three dog hairs in the mixture.

0: I added minced beef, red wine, chili powder, parsley and seasoning. There was a dog hair in the pepper mill.
1: I married a waterman the name of Neil. He drove cargoes of reinforced steel. I'm... Really? Maybe I should take up watercolours.
0: No, you play with a vitality. Stop! Don't open those crackers.
1: Why not?
0: I bought those crackers for Boogie. They're his favourites. He likes Kono meat spread on them.
1: He's right over the other side of the field, busy molting over something.
0: He can hear a cracker being crunched at 100 yards. Open that box, he'll be dribbling your lap in seconds.
1: Oh, don't be absurd.
0: See? Here he comes.
1: That's uncanny. Those cows, are they, chasing him?
0: I think they might be, yes.
1: Oh, no!
0: Oh, my God. Boogie! Boogie, go away! Go away! Boogie, Boogie!
1: Go away!
0: No! Jennifer?
1: Yes?
0: Don't move. Now it's Boogie they want.
1: Why have they surrounded me, then?
0: Because if you look down, you'll see Boogie is hiding behind me. He's an irredeemable coward, I'm afraid.
1: Well, if it's Boogie, they won't hand him over.
0: I couldn't. They're torturing. Cows have always had it in for Boogie.
1: Well, it's him or me. I don't believe it. You're undecided.
0: I'm not.
1: Yes, you are. You're having to think about it. Just what have you been up to with that dog the past few weeks? That's what I'd like to know. Oh, shut up! Where's my phone?
0: I've got it. Hello?
2: Jennifer Conway, please.
0: May I ask who's calling?
2: Our office.
0: Oh, good.
1: Well, who is it?
0: Can I ask what it's about?
2: No.
1: Who is it?
0: I'm sorry, Jennifer Conway is surrounded by cows at the moment.
2: It's you, isn't it?
0: Yes, it's me.
2: Put me through or you'll regret it.
0: It's really annoying you, isn't it?
2: You
0: know that she's here, but there's some meathead holding the phone who doesn't think you're worth bothering her for.
2: Put me through!
0: I'll put you on hold instead.
2: Tell her to get to her facts. It's worth £50,000 if she does.
1: Well, who was it?
0: Oh, it's just your office. Something about, if you like the sound of 50 grand, get to a fax.
1: 50 grand?
0: Yes, now listen. I remember an episode of Rawhide when they were attacked by cattle. What they did was that they...
1: Just throw me

0: Good afternoon, and welcome to St. John's Lock, highest lock on the river and lock of the year 1984. You're probably wondering about the statue of old Father Timms on the forecourt.
1: Have you got a fax?
0: No.
1: Lock of the year and no fax?
0: We were in the locks without faxes category. My cousin Rod has a fax and is locked down at Penton Hook, but all we've got here is coin-operated pump-out facilities.
2: What was that about the statue?
0: The statue? Well, it's, I'll start again. Welcome to St. John's Lock, highest lock on the river and lock of the year 1984. No fax category. You're probably wondering about this statue of old Father Timms on the forecourt. Well, he used to be at the source of the river at Thameshead, but they moved him.
2: Why did they move him?
0: Well, some folk claim it was because Thameshead isn't the true source. Seven Springs near Cheltenham is.
2: Yeah, that's what I've heard.
0: Yeah, but that's rubbish. The real reason they moved him was because kids kept writing rude things on bits of his body.
2: We're heading to the source.
0: You'll never make it.
2: I want to contact a man called Great Crested Sam Tucker.
0: Oh, that's different. Sam Tucker, a legend in his own lifetime.
2: That's him?
0: Sam Tucker, who once jumped in the river and saved the Queen Mother from drowning. Or someone who looked a lot like her, anyway.
2: You know where I'll find him?
0: Look around Letchlade. You'll probably find him saving somebody's life somewhere.
2: Thanks.
0: But watch yourself. Letchlade may look like some quiet country backwater full of building societies and charity shops, but if you ask me, it gets more and more like Zanzibar every day.
2: We finally reached Letchlade later that afternoon. Our reception committee was a young girl in a white frock who stood on the town bridge and waved a greeting.
3: Welcome to Letchlade!
2: Then threw a raspberry slush puppy into the boat.
4: I never want children. Keep reminding me of that. I never want children.
2: We moored by a no mooring sign, and Jennifer said,
4: why don't you sweep the dog hairs out of the boat and make it look as much like a four-poster suite as possible? Tonight, I'm going to give you your proper birthday present.
2: Then she jumped ashore and went in search of a fax. I swept out the dog hairs. Then I washed down the gunwales, scrubbed down the decks and coiled the ropes. After that, it was time to sweep out the dog hairs again. Then I took the sleeping bags to the laundrette. Tonight, I was taking no chances. I sat there in my hat and underpants and read a well-thumbed copy of Cosmopolitan. The attendant was a square lady with tangled eyebrows.
5: Hey, do you know who you remind me of? That young man in the jeans advert who strips off in the laundrette. Except he didn't have a spotty back and such thin legs. Do you know the one I mean?
2: Yes.
5: You can throw your underpants in if you like. I don't mind. I've seen it all in here.
2: Oh, that's all right.
5: A young man had his 21st birthday party in here once. I didn't mind. It was fancy dress. I found Scott at the Antarctic in a tumble dryer the next morning. Nothing wrong with that. I'm a broad-minded woman. Do you like Cosmopolitan, do you?
2: Oh, I'm not really the...
5: I wrote an article for them once called Why Muslim Men Are Sexy. They didn't use it. I didn't give up mine. I wrote them another called Why I'm Holding Out for an Eskimo. I didn't use that either. Nor the one I wrote about Oriental blokes. They thought the one that I sent them about Latin Americans was an improvement, but they didn't use that either. Is that your dog?
2: Yes.
5: Oh, you can chuck him in the washer if you want. Looks as though he could do with a rinse. I don't mind. People can wash what they like down here. Just visiting, are you?
2: Yeah, I'm on the river.
5: End of the navigation here, you know.
2: Well, I'm hoping to go on to Cricklade. Maybe you can help me. I'm looking for Sam Tucker.
5: Great Crested Sam Tucker? I know him all right. I used to be in love with him, but then all the girls round here were. He used to take me to the co-op every Friday and buy a crate of barley wine. Then we'd spend the evening in a scenic lay-by he knew, near Fairford. Oh, he knew how to treat a woman. Shame what happened to him.
2: Oh, what happened to him?
5: He hit the bottle.
2: But I've been told he's a living legend who knows more about the river than anyone alive.
5: Ah, not anymore. He reminds me of Richard Burton a bit. All that wasted potential.

0: looking the trout in. If he's not there, he'd be in a ditch somewhere.
1: I met up with Jennifer outside the post office. She'd found a fax and was very excited.
2: If this comes off, it could be an enormous deal. It's a multi-story attached to a shopping precinct in Jakarta. Do you know what that means? A pay and display for the third world. A car park for people who really need one.
1: We found the Trout Inn. It was a tavern with a low ceiling and a high floor. The landlord had cut himself shaving in four places.
2: Quiet tonight.
3: Always quiet on a first date. It's trivia night.
1: We're looking for Sam Tucker.
3: Great question, Sam. Oh, Ben, Mr. General Knowledge is. His speciality is the 1966 World Cup. That's a funny-looking dog.
1: Algerian poodle.
3: Oh, we had one of them once. Good with the kids. I used to poke him in the eyes, swing him round by the tail, throw darts at him. He never batted an eyelid. Then one day he just hauled off and committed suicide. Well, here's Sam Tucker now. Evening, Sam.
4: Hello.
3: Usual?
4: Aye, and some of them mackerel-flavoured crisps, please, Vic. Back home.
1: Sam Tucker.
4: What?
1: I've been looking for you.
4: Oh, aye?
1: I've heard a lot about you. I hear you're an expert on the river.
4: Push off, I'm drinking.
1: We're on the river in a camping skiff. We're heading up to Cricklade. I wondered if you had any advice.
4: Listen, sonny, last person who asked me for advice ended up in the Articles for Sale column in the Let's Lead Examiner. Bought us another, Vic, got a thirst on.
2: You want to hire this specimen to be our guide?
1: No one knows the river like him.
2: I bet. He looks like he just crawled out of it.
4: Archie!
5: Good evening.
4: Oi, Rick, we can start. Archie's here.
1: Sam, I've got a proposition to make. What would you say if I asked you to come along with us as our guide?
4: I'd say you were completely unaware of the reputation I have for drinking too much and falling in the river.
6: Everyone ready? First question. Who found the tomb of Tutankhamun?
4: Jeffers!
5: Lord Carnarvon!
6: Correct, Archie.
1: Sam, we need you. We're on a journey to find the source of the river. This stretch up to Cricklade needs local knowledge. You're the only man who can help us.
4: Source of the Thames is at Thames Head off the A433.
1: Ah, well, there's some dispute over that. We're going to settle the mystery.
4: What mystery?
1: The mystery over the source of the Thames.
4: It's at Thames Head, I told you.
1: Ah, no one can be sure of that.
4: There's a dirty great plaque there, you bonehead. It says, this is the source of the Thames.
6: Who directed Orson Welles in the movie Citizen Kane?
4: Jeffers!
5: Didn't he direct it himself?
6: Correct.
1: Listen, Sam. I've heard a rumour that, well, you're not up to it anymore. That you've succumbed to the bottle.
4: How dare you? That's no rumour.
1: Yeah. Well, I believe that that's just a facade. I want you to come on this trip with us because I'm certain that behind that crumbling face, there is still a waterman of integrity.
4: I will.
1: Someone proud enough of his past to grasp a challenge if one is presented to him. Someone who, no matter how grim the future may seem, can still pull himself out of the mire. Someone who would secretly like to re-establish himself as a living legend. That's why I'm offering you the job, Sam. I still believe in you.
4: Watch me beer. I'm going to the lobby.
6: Next question. Who scored a hat-trick in the 1966 World Cup final? Archie.
5: Art Garfunkel.
6: Jules
5: Verne.
6: No.
2: Oh, come on, let's get out of here.
1: Hang on, I've got him thinking about it.
2: He's an old soak. He can hardly find his way to the gents, let alone Crickley.
5: It's Beverly Sisters.
6: No.
4: You're right. Beneath great-crested Sam Tucker's blotting paper exterior, there is still a trace of self-respect. Underneath this shadow of a man is a noble knight of the river, anxious to redeem himself. I accept your offer. Tomorrow, great-crested Sam Tucker will take to the river for the first time since he rescued a drowning midwife and spent so long giving her the kiss of life. He was late for happy hour down at the Duke of Wellington.
7: It don't come cheap, mind.
1: How much?
7: £4.50 a day, plus expenses and a newspaper. And I don't work Tuesdays neither.
1: It's a deal.
7: Is your missus coming?
1: Yep.
2: I'm not his missus.
7: Oh, you're available then. Good, I'll bring me fancy pajamas along.

0: Jennifer and I left the pub and she took me to the best restaurant in town. Bookie sat outside eating a copy of the Radio Times.
1: Swan.
0: You what?
1: I'm going to have the swan to eat.
0: You can't have swan.
1: Why not?
0: Only the Queen is allowed to eat swan anyway. Swan isn't on the menu.
1: Yes, it is. Look, special of the day.
0: Oh, a baby swan in a white wine sauce with new potatoes and petit pois. Mm.
1: I bet the locals eat them all the time. The Queen isn't going to miss the odd signet, is she?
0: I don't know whether I fancy swan. All that neck.
1: Oh, come on, I want to celebrate. It's your birthday and I'm one phone call away from a £50,000 payday.
0: If you want to celebrate, we should go back to the boat and I'll make Singapore stir-fry, one of Delia Smith's specialities.
1: Can I say something personal to you?
0: Yeah?
1: If I have another Delia Smith meal, I'll throw up.
0: But Delia Smith has been an essential member of the crew since day one.
1: Yes, and I think your recruitment policy is questionable. Boogie and his disintegrating body is bad enough. Sam Tucker is marginally less disgusting, although it's very close. And as for Delia Smith...
2: Ready to order, sir.
1: Let me put it this way. I'm going to find it very hard to share a sleeping bag with a man who's just had something from One is Fun.
0: We'll both have the swan.
2: Sorry, sir. The swan is only for the royal party on table 8.
3: Louisa, there's a dog here in my dream.
0: After dinner, we walked back through the graveyard of St. Lawrence's. The night was warm and close.
1: Here could I hope, like some inquiring child sporting on graves, that death did hide from human sight sweet secrets, or beside its breathless sleep that loveliest dream's perpetual watch did keep.
0: That's lovely.
1: It's Shelley, summer evening in the graveyard. He composed it here on his trip up the Thames in 1815... It would go quite nicely to banjo music, don't you think? Oh, just breathe in. Can you feel the inspiration in the air?
0: Oh, yes.
1: What does it inspire you to do?
0: It inspires me to go back to the boat and make love to you with an intensity you wouldn't have thought possible in a camping skiff.
1: Same here. Oh, God, he's just been sick on my Italian deck shoes.
0: Yes.
1: Is it my imagination, or has he been extra horrible today?
0: It's the humidity, probably.
1: You know what I'd really like to do? I'd like to burn the ticks off his belly with red-hot matchsticks.
0: Why not make a phone call instead?
1: It's 10:30. Offices are closed.
0: Couldn't you shout at a close friend?
1: I haven't got any close friends.
0: How about an international call?
1: Good idea. I'll phone the Bank of Brisbane.
0: When we got back to the riverside, I took Boogie for a walk along the towpath. Thunder rumbled in the distance. Sick over her deck shoes. Is that the best you can come up with? Yeah, there's an air of desperation around you, you know, Boogie. You've realised the boat isn't big enough for you and Jennifer. Well, I'm afraid one of you is going to have to go. Wait, did you hear me? I said one of you is going to have to go. Oh, don't eat snails. They make your nose run. That night, in a storm, Jennifer and I made love with an intensity you wouldn't have thought possible in a camping skiff.
1: Yes. Yes.
0: Although I sensed the high point of the night for her came with the phone call from Jakarta that finalised her pay and display deal.
1: Yes! God, I love my job.
0: In the small hours of the morning, I had a vivid dream. I dreamt Delia Smith was in the back of the boat, dressed in a black velvet evening gown and wearing a sparkling tiara. She was cooking glorious meals for one and then eating them all herself. She was angry. She was dribbling down her front.
4: So, my cooking's not good enough for you, Have to eat out in fancy restaurants, do you? As if you could get to the sauce without me. We'll soon see about that. Ever seen a stuffed pork chop with fennel sauce eaten in one mouthful? No? Well, watch this.
0: I woke in a sweat. The river was rising. Boogie was crawling out of the boat. A lump came to my throat. What a noble dog was this. All it needed was a quiet word from me, and rather than see the quest for the sauce jeopardized, he was willing to sacrifice himself. He stood on the bank in the rain, then turned and gave me a... I'm just going outside. And I may be some time, sort of look. It was then that I spotted Jennifer's mobile phone in his mouth. I watched as he trotted over to a rhododendron bush, buried it, then trotted back to the boat and stuffed his nose back up his bottom and fell asleep. I looked over at Jennifer. She was gently snoring, with a smile on her face and a dog hair on her upper lip.

0: Good day to you, great crested Sam Tucker, at your service. Excuse the bags under the eyes.
1: Sam Tucker arrived the next morning. He wore one black Wellington boot and one green one. His supplies for the journey consisted of a cheese and chutney sandwich and three boxes of bleefrau milch.
0: Oh, yes, it feels good to be back on the river. I miss it, you know. You can't expect to be abusive to lock keepers three times a day for 30 years and then just stop. It ain't natural.
2: Are you sure he's an authority on the river?
1: Trust him.
2: I find it hard to trust a man who has his shirt tucked into his underpants.
1: We pushed away. Sam Tucker stood boldly on the bows. Jennifer sat sternly in the stern. Boogie lay asleep under the tarpaulin. I sat in the middle, as usual.
0: Straight ahead of this fork here.
1: What about the no entry sign?
0: Ignore it!
1: Within minutes, we were tangled up in weed and reeds. The banks closed in, the boat wedged itself in mud. There was no water ahead.
0: It's funny.
1: Sam, I think this is the Thames and Severn Canal.
0: That's right! Quickest way to Crickley.
2: It says in the guidebook it was abandoned in 1933.
0: Oh.
2: Turn around.
0: I suggest we turn around.
1: We turned around and went back to Lechland. And this time took the right channel. Sam was undaunted by his early navigational error.
0: This is it. No turning back now.
1: Forward to the source.
0: Right. Forward to the source.
2: Yes, forward to... Has anyone seen my phone?
1: I've been meaning to, I haven't seen your phone. I mean, why should I have seen your phone? I don't have any need for your phone. No, I haven't touched your phone, I haven't seen it. It's a very nice phone.
3: Boogie Up the River was written and adapted by Mark Wallington and starred Timothy Spall as Mark and Carla Mendonca as Jennifer. The other parts were played by Ainsley Foster, Gary Parker, Geoffrey McGiven, Terence Edmund, David Holt, Kate Binchy, Simon Godley, and Ronald Herman. The producer was Caroline Lenny.

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2: The first officially recorded football match in Scotland took place in 1314, immediately after the Battle of Bannockburn, when two teams of Scots kicked the severed head of an Englishman to and fro across the bloody battlefield. It was a poor game with defences well on top, and few genuine goalmouth incidents, according to the Sunday Post's Doug Bailey, who was present at the time. Since then, the game has blossomed into this unhealthy obsession with blinkered national arrogance and the clinging to fanaticism and mindless tribal bigotries that we all know and love.
3: Naked Radio presents Only an Excuse, the true story of Scottish football, narrated by William McElbunny. Oh dear, oh dear, oh dear.
2: Summer 1986. As the first pea rattles its tuneful way around the first referee's whistle to blow for the first kickoff in faraway Mexico, fever grips the country. For this is more than just another soccer tournament. This is a chance for the nation to unite in a common cause, an opportunity to show the world what we are made of, a brilliant excuse to get pissed. But for those fans who wandered far away with the Scottish soccer soldiers, they can enjoy the benefits of actually being there.
4: Hey, Bob, I'm just reading here that the pollution in Mexico City is so bad that breathing the air there is the equivalent of smoking 40 cigarettes a day.
5: 40 cigarettes a day?
4: Yeah.
5: That's magic, so we don't have to buy fags. Oh, that's all the more money to spend on the baby.
4: Oh, here we go, here we go, here we go.
2: As the tournament progresses, punters become pundits, and erses become experts, as opinions are aired in the bus queues, the bars, and the peat bogs of Scotland.
5: Oh, yes, I like the World Cup. It gives all of us lads from the island another interest for a couple of weeks. And gives the sheep a break, too.
2: Shouldering the hopes of the people and the sheep for a long involvement in the tournament, the man who walks the fine line that separates a shambles from mere disaster, Alex Ferguson.
6: Well, regarding the selection of the squad for Mexico, I felt I had to remain loyal to the players who had done so well at the recording of our World Cup single the week before. Of course, the big shock came when Kenny Dalglish had to pull out of the squad. Well, to be honest, there isn't a footballer in the world can replace Kenny Dalglish. So I called in Steve Archibald, because he isn't a footballer.
2: Steve's big strength lies in his variety of play. He can't do just about anything. He has in the past been likened to an unleashed cobra, but not by anyone who's seen him play football. But let me refrain from that oh-so-Scottish a trait of being over-elaborate in praising our soccer heroes, and begin the story not where it ends, but where it begins. In the oozing mud or the abrasive ash of the municipal playing fields of Scotland, where the spirit that moved our forefathers to take up the game in the name of sportsmanship and brotherhood still remains.
5: Right, lads. Now, this bunch today are nothing but a load of putrid trash. So I want you to go out there and grind our faces into the dirt. Because remember, we're not just any works football team. We are Dukla, Pumperson, Sawmill and Tannery. Who are we, lads? You'd better believe it. Now, I've compiled a detailed dossier on the opposition that I've scribbled on the back of this bookie's line, so pay attention. Right, first the wee winger, Now, he's got a good left foot and he's nippy, but he has a weakness. He suffers from angina. So every chance he's get, he hoof the ball straight into the canal and make a wee bastard swim for it. Then there's Chalmers, the elegant midfield maestro with a bad perm and a beer belly. You have a lot of respect for this guy, so I'm going to operate a special marking system today. Spud, you mark his face, Dougie will mark his ribs, and we ferret will drag his studs in the back of his thighs. Right, now most of you will remember the last time we were here, their keeper, Tojo, played a blinder. He was safe and he was agile. But today, boys, we're in luck, because I've heard through the grapevine that his wife just left him and he's been made redundant. So, strikers, every time you get within hearing distance, make sure you taunt his manhood and question his virility. That'll be enough to shatter his self-esteem and should be worth a golly a start. All right, boys, by my watch, it's coming up to 2:30. So, let's stub the fags into the export cans and get strapped. Oh, aye, and boys, most important thing, for God's sake, make sure you go out there and enjoy yourselves. After all, it's only a game.
2: But from the very early days, it was apparent it was more than just that. Few of those present are unlikely to forget the Battle of Falkirk in 1298, when droves of marauding East Stirling supporters sacked the town and massacred 40,000 men, women and children after the Bairns had snatched the late winner in the semi-final of the Stirlingshire Cup. Or the Cup Final of 1923, the Let's Go on the Rampage and Wreck the Place final, as it affectionately came to be known. But probably the biggest single event to influence the course of Scottish football was the Reformation in Scotland, which began at 3 o'clock in the middle of the 16th century and is still going on today. Bigotry, sectarianism, hatred. Where would our game be without it? Amidst this cauldron of confusion and cesspit of suspicion, the clubs themselves are not entirely blameless in perpetrating the myth that every Old Firm clash is in fact a reenactment of the soapy bubble of the Boyne. I asked the Parkhead spokesman why there has never been a Protestant elected to the board at Celtic Park.
7: Why has there never been a Protestant elected to the board at Celtic Park? What's a Protestant?
2: And I raised once again with Rangers Secretary Campbell Ogilvie the prickly question of signing policies.
5: No, it's no longer a prickly issue, because we're no longer going to sign pricks.
2: But despite the liberal views taken by the clubs, the fans, the lifeblood of the game, the mug punters who part with the reddies, remain entrenched in tradition, intransigent in their views that they are the people, never once contemplating the prospect that God might be an atheist. Brother Forbes McLoyalist.
8: See, everybody thinks I'm a bigot just because I've got 1690 tattooed in my forehead. But that's rubbish. I mean, I live next door to a Catholic family, and I've never put a brick through their window. Well, no since the last time. But just let me say this. Let me make it clear. We, the No Surrender True Blue King Volume the Third Ranger Supporters Club, are a non-sectarian club. It's just that, for some strange reason, a Catholic has never ever joined.
2: Grand Knight Father Tim Malley.
9: Well, Protestants, they think of us Catholics as self-assured, smug, arrogant. But we can't help that. Just because when we die we go to heaven and they go straight to hell. But in truth, I would say that not all Protestants are bad. The ones that play for Celtic are okay.
2: And what of the players? Danny McGrain made his views crystal clear.
10: Well, isn't it not the Celtic Catholic Potter? Is this a hypocrisy?
2: But for the last word on this ever-present issue, we go to sunny Spain to a man noted for his unbiased, gentle diplomacy, Jock Wallace.
11: Religion. Oh, no, as I've said before, football is my religion. 3.95 from any good bookshop. No religion. No. I'm a blue nose. I always will be. But I don't have anything to do with religion. It doesn't interest me. I'm here to do a job in Seville and... I mean, Vice of Isle. Well, it's famous for its oranges, and where there's oranges, there's orangemen, right? But no, once I've settled in here, things will be fine. Once I've taught the fans the words of Derry's walls. But as for religion, it's no problem, no. The only problem out here in a country like Spain is the language and the heat and finding 11 prodies to make up a team.
2: But there is more to Scottish football than this. Not much, mind you, but still there are other clubs whose names conjure up a certain magic. Names like Brechin City FC. People who say that the small clubs, the minnows, have no place in Scottish football have never stood here. Glebe Park, Brechin. Here in the Glebe Street Hall of Fame, I look up at the Roll of Honour and read the endless list of famous and revered players who have graced the club. McLardy, Binney, Tocher, Trialist, names to conjure with and savour. In their long and illustrious history, 1906 to 1986, or as they're known here, the Wilderness Years, records have come easily to Brechin City. They were the first club to dabble in sponsorship when the people of Brechin offered them money to go and play somewhere else. They introduced the concept of total football, or as it's called, 11-man football. That's 10 in defence and 1 in goal. And they boast the longest-serving janitor in Scottish football.
12: Oh, aye. Well, we like to think of City more as a family. Constantly at each other's throats and arguing, like. I suppose we all do live in our memories. It's like a great 1911-12 season, when we did the league and cup double. We won a game in the league, then went on to win another game in the cup. See, no Brechin side had ever done that before. Mind you, players were a different breed then. I mean, you could pick up a good player for nothing. And nothing was a lot of money in the days. They'd get, a fur in a week. But there were bonuses too, like, if they won a match, they'd get a bath afterwards, you see. Because, see, players, they weren't pampered like they are now. No, there were no blow-dries and perms in these days, and no paternity suits either. No, they just wore their working clothes.
2: But even the Brechins had to succumb to creeping commercialism. A player in his testimonial year came to expect the whirl of coffee mornings, beetle drives and pyjama parties held in his honour, culminating in a spectacular testimonial jumble sale and tombola.
13: Oh, yes. I could remember one day. I had just finished training. I was putting the heat on a brick wall to strengthen my shoulder muscles, so that if I hit the ball on Saturday, my neck didn't break. Anyway, over came the boss, Mr. Stark, one of the immortals. Of course, he did know. And he said to me, "Well, lad, how much do you earn?" I said, "£5 a week, sir." He said, "Right, from now on it'll be one and threepence." I said, "Well, thanks very much, Mr. Stark." Because he was a legend, after all. So, from then on, my wages were one and threepence a week.
2: When was this exactly?
13: 1978.
2: Of course, it's a different world we live in now. Nowadays, only a few clubs can draw crowds of, say, 50,000. Yet, as recently as 1924, 180,000 spectators gathered at Hampden Park on the afternoon of April the 5th to watch the groundsman painting the goalposts. That record stands to this day. And then there were the games. The most famous football result in history, Arbroath 36, Bonacord 0, tells only half the story. The Bonacord goalkeeper had no time to feel sorry for himself, as the following week he won the first of his many international caps for Scotland. But if the game itself is magic, then the players are the magicians. The Merlins of the Camelot, the rest of the world calls merely a football pitch, and we call a football pitch as well. Who is the greatest Scottish footballer of them all? A debate that will continue as long as men have false teeth and eloquent tongues in their heads.
12: What a great player of them all, old Ronan, that you know him?
5: Oh, you, him that Ron, that Ryan.
12: No, I know him, not you know. Thing me.
5: Oh, aye, big thing me, what do you call him?
12: No, wee thing me, my, what's his name?
5: What?
12: Aye.
5: Oh, jeez, him.
12: Aye,
5: now, what about the music? Oh, no, I'm maybe not. No, aye, but mine.
12: Aye, what rubbish, him, he, that, who, no, no way. No, listen, I'll tell you who, right?
5: I'll tell you, right, that.
12: I haven't.
5: That's
12: him.
5: Oh,
12: you know who I mean?
5: Now you're talking. Right. Now you are talking.
12: What?
5: Sing me, what's it? The wee big man.
12: No, what's it? Sing me. The big wee man that.
5: Aye, but okay, no. No, never. But, right, the greatest of them all.
12: It's dead hard, but to choose one. Few are they great names.
2: But what about those who have played against our footballing legends? Emlyn Hughes.
14: Well, it has to be Jimmy Johnson. What a time he gave me. He went this way and that way round the back between me like school. Oh, he was turning me inside out. Then the referee came into the dressing room and told us we had to go back out for the second half.
2: Or what about those who have played alongside our footballing legends? Celtic manager David Hay.
15: The greatest player I've ever seen. With my eyes, like. Do you mean like seeing him on the radio? Or do you mean like you're here and they're there, playing on the park? Football, like? I'd say the best, greatest Scottish player of them all was. Pelle.
2: Pelle was a Brazilian.
15: What, for Brazil, like? You know, I always wondered why he never won a Scottish Cup. Beckenbauer. Kaiser Frank. Was he Scottish?
2: German.
15: Bobby Charlton. Jeff Hurst. Shakespeare.
2: Or then again, there are those who have watched them all. Well-known commentator and Candy Floss impersonator, Archie McPherson.
15: Jim Baxter, at your infinite best, you were imperiously majestic, arrogant, strutting, some might say, cocksure.
16: Okay, I was that, Archie. I was cocksure. I mean, more than once, I was called Scotland's midfield genital. Ah, but in them days, I mean, I was mental. I was pure dead mental, so I was.
15: And you were accused of being lazy, too.
16: Lazy? Me? Oh, I was that lazy. When I peed myself, it didn't run down my leg. It strolled.
15: And yet I remember with translucent clarity that great day at Wembley, you were omniscient that day. You went past players with a languid fluidity.
16: See, I had a couple of great teachers, actually, and I'd three white Mackays and a double grouse. Before I went on the pitch, I think that would explain the languid fluidity.
2: Performers need a stage, and for a Scot, the greatest stage of them all is Wembley Stadium. And the opportunity to perform a duty of great national importance, give the bastard English a right good gubbing. Here legends were born, men like Dennis Law, the Lawman, so called because his second name was Law and he was a man. It was he who had the reactions of a mongoose and the hairstyle and face as well. Here also enigmas are spawned, men like Jim Bett. An enigma, incidentally, is a Scottish euphemism for someone who played a good game once and we're all waiting for him to do it again. The Wembley match against the old enemy always draws a big tartan following.
17: 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Please check back soon.
2: Spot the lunatic. And the bitter aftertaste left by the infamous Highland clearances is still all too evident in the barbed nuances of "We hate Jimmy Hill, he's a poof, he's a poof." And leading us down the years to triumph and admittedly now and again, but we won't go into that, the odd occasional defeat, have been some great managers. And Tommy Docherty. Next year, the Doc celebrates 40 years in and out of football. But how did it all start? The genesis of Docherty's career coincided with the dawning of a golden era. But how did the Doc help to make the 50s and 60s such a glorious time for Scottish football? He stayed in England. But Docherty's exile was not to last. In 1971, he was appointed manager of the Scottish national team, and it's perhaps in this capacity, more than any other, he's remembered for three famous throwaway lines: the forward line, the midfield line, and the defence.

0: of line. And so, for a manager whose career has been more controversial than most, we pay our tribute to Tommy Docherty by leaving him 5 years later in 1977, experiencing perhaps his greatest moment with Manchester United.
1: Thank you very much, Mrs. Brown.
0: Today, though, we have a new breed of manager, young go-ahead men whose enthusiasm and deep feeling for the game shines out through their breathless optimism and vitality. Men like Dundee United's jovial Jim McLean.
2: Well, personally speaking, I've never liked the Premier League. In fact, I don't like leagues at all. Leagues breed fear. Fear is bad for football. But that's good, because I hate football. I've always hated football. At school I was always picked last for the playground kickabouts, and the more skillful players never passed to me. So that's why I became a manager. Last week Paul Sturrock scored the winner against Aberdeen, then turned to the crowd and smiled. So I fined him a month's wages. Paul Sturrock doesn't get paid to smile. People don't come to watch Dundee United to see Paul Sturrock smile. In fact, people don't come to watch Dundee United at all. And I hate that. There's no getting away from the fact that we are a provincial club. We're a small club. How can you hope to compete at the top level with a team that contains only 7 full internationalists? I was embarrassed when we won the Premier League. I was ashamed. Personally speaking, winning the championship was the worst experience of my life because, well, I had nothing to complain about. And I hate that. I was terribly depressed. So when Rangers offered me the post of manager, the biggest job in Scottish football, I had to turn it down. I mean, I had to do something to cheer myself up.
0: Like all else in the Scottish game, when it's good, it's very good. And when it's bad, it leaves us with a taste in our mouths akin to that which must have been felt by the cattle barons of the Wild West when they witnessed the arrival of the first sheep farmer. The mutton pie has for a long time served to remind us that the game does not survive purely by watching 22 goalpost impressionists daubing a canvas of delicate destruction, but more importantly, by what the masses regard as the last bastion of a stadium's quick snack. But it would be inconceivable to imagine a pie without a drink that has become synonymous with liquid beef and brown confusion. While macaroon bars and spearmint chewing gum have tried to break the dominance of catering's old firm, the pie will always be like those expense account experts who wax lyrical about this game of ours, full of mince. Now we're talking Tom Ferry, Hugh Keevans and Arthur Montford. The only commentator to prove his lack of bias by always wearing the colours of all the teams in the league on his tie. What a stramash. The game, pies, bovros, souvenirs, specials and all, only lasts 90 minutes. But the après-match discussions go on and on and on.
3: Hello, caller, you're through now.
4: Hello?
5: Yes, hello, James Anderson here. What's your question?
4: Hey, Mr. Sanderson, my question's this. See, me and the... Oh, by the way, it's good to have you by, Mr. Sanderson. Me and the boys were having a wee discussion, and we wanted to know what you think about... what it is, see, I mean, I don't know the boy, okay, but... But basically, what it is, right, it's, I mean, it's Cammy Fraser. I'd like to know what you think of that.
5: Do you mind if I ask you a question?
4: What is it, Mr. Sanderson?
5: Where are you at again today?
4: No, I wasn't. I'm sorry, Mr. Sanderson, but I couldn't go today. Uh-huh. I was at a wife's funeral. I had my tranny with me, though, and I listened to your commentary, and I just let you say, I think you and Richard did a great job.
5: Well, thanks very much. But even so, how long can a funeral take? Surely you could have made it along for the second half, at least.
4: Well, you see, I'm unemployed, Mr. Sanderson, I can't really afford it.
5: No, I'm sorry, that's just not good enough. You must have some money coming to you if your wife just died. Now, I really think you should be making a bit more of an effort here.
4: Well, see, Mr. Sanderson, I've got a kid, so...
5: That is just pure bunkum, to use a favourite expression of mine. Can't they be put into care for one day a week? What? You see, we're talking cross purposes here, caller. My job is to get people into games. I want bottoms on seats. I want your bottom, caller.
3: I want to bring in your second caller. Hello, caller, you're through to James Sanderson.
6: Hello, James.
5: Yes, sir.
6: James, I'd like to take issue with you and something you said on radio this afternoon.
5: Oh, you would you?
6: Yes, you described a Brian McClare goal as unequivocal in its execution.
5: That's correct. What have I done?
6: I feel perhaps you confuse the categorical affirmative tense with the recurrent subjunctive here. Uh-huh. I mean, the term you actually should have used is irrefragable.
5: No, just a moment. I think that's quite refulgent of you to say so, if you don't mind, ma'am. No, just a moment. Are you accusing me of mendacity?
6: Well, I'm afraid I am, James, and even verbosity.
5: Well, that is sheer poppycock. That is nothing but outright bunkum and balderdash.
6: Yeah, come on, that's not fair, James. I mean, you're making words up now.
5: I beg your pardon. We'll have to agree to differ there, caller. I'm irrevocable in my contention, unequivocal. And by the way, I have said this to Brian McClare's face, by the way. Mm-hmm. Unequivocal was the corroborative, definitive description of his goal.
6: Well, you see, James, I lecture at Glasgow University in English language. Its usage...
5: Excuse me, now don't flash your credentials at me, sir. I travelled the world with Scotland, so don't bend the words with me. And anyway, as I've said before, and I've said this repeatedly, I don't like to intellectualise unnecessarily about football. So if you don't mind, caller, what is your question?
6: My question? Oh, yes. Well, I'd like to ask you this. Cammy Fraser, what do you think about that, then?
7: Scottish football's insatiable appetite for new heroes, new thrills, has led even our top referees to hunt for fresh talent in the public toilets of the world. As recently as the late 70s, to woo our top players back home, the authorities introduced all-day drinking in Scottish pubs. It was a valiant effort that succeeded only in enticing George Best to Hibs. Usually the lure of the looker down south is too tempting. After all, a footballer has a comparatively short career, as John Gregg will testify.
8: Well, yes, it certainly is not a long time, and you've just got to get out of it as much as you can. I mean, it just flashes by, and in no time it's time to hang up your boots. Or sign for Hearts.
7: But the new breed of soccer superstars seem all too aware of the brevity of their fame, and many have made lucrative sidelines through endorsements, sponsorship deals, and putting their life story in print. Like the champagne kid himself, Charlie Nicholas.
9: Ah, there you go. A wee drink of champagne goes down a treat with crispy pancake rolling chips. Do you mind if I take some of my earrings out? They're making my head lopsided.
10: Charlie, tell us about your book.
9: Well, it's an it's a book about me, and it's told, you know, it's dead clever, it's right, but all these words, they join up together, it tells you a story, but you've got to read it, like.
10: And what's its title?
9: Well, we had a bit of trouble thinking up a good name. See, then I had a brainwave, so I say it myself, I decided to call it Charlie, because we see as coincidence, that's my first name.
7: But if we learned anything from watching this wonderful insanity of ours, it's that football is a funny game. Occasionally, the unexpected happens. Neil Cooper might go through a whole first half without being booked. David Speedy might learn to keep his mouth shut. And a Scottish international might reverse the trend and move back to Scotland. Unbelievable, but that's what happened this year. Graham Souness signed for Rangers. Was it an unexpected decision?
10: Not really, because when I was with Spurs, I was always a Middlesbrough fan who had always supported Liverpool. and the only team I would have moved to Italy for would have been Sampdoria, because when I was a boy I used to skip school in Edinburgh and sneak into Italy to watch them. But as I stood there cheering on Sampdoria, I couldn't forget that as a fetus I was an avid Rangers fan.
7: Whether Souness's arrival provides a breath of fresh air or a stale belch to our game remains to be seen. Only time and Chick Young will tell. Because, let's be honest, football is not without its problems, and issues need to be faced, like the toilets at Hampden Park, Jock Brown's commentaries, and the ever-continuing true story of Morris Johnston in the Sunday papers.
2: Even when I was just a wee red-haired, a blonde-haired lad at school, all I ever wanted to do was to be lucky with birds. I soon discovered playing in the school team was a surefire way of nicking a chick. I always wanted to be a footballer, but instead I signed for Partick Thistle. Then came my move to Watford. I must admit I was a bit apprehensive about moving to London. But to be honest, I had no problems with Elton John at all. In fact, he was very friendly and was often in the changing room before, during and after a match. But before long, I was back home at Celtic Park playing the best football of my career and looking forward to the World Cup.
7: Resetting tracksuits, accusations of police harassment. Johnston was just what the game needed, a character. He seemed a certainty to lead the attack on the discos of Mexico, but then disaster down under. Alex Ferguson.
11: Well, about a week before a match, Morris Johnston had a big party in his hotel room. It was a real wild one with loads of booze and stacks of girls. And it really, really annoyed me, because the wee rat never invited me.
7: Moe's international career may have survived this faux pas, but that night, in true kamikaze style, he sealed his fate with the, by now, infamous incident outside Ernie Walker's room.
1: Who is it?
2: It's me, Moe Johnson.
1: Piss off.
2: Come on, don't act it.
11: Hey, what's going on here? Do you know what time it is? Get back to your room.
2: But, boss, Alec.
11: Move it. All right, Mr. Walker?
1: Yes.
11: What was the problem?
1: Oh, he'd given me a loan of his nudie books, and he wanted them back.
11: He gave you his nudie books? Right, that's you, Ferris Johnson. Bastard, he promised me them.
7: And so perished one man's dream of World Cup glory, and having his picture taken dressed up in a silly cowboy outfit for the back page of the Daily Record. But beware the World Cup dream, for it has a habit of turning into a nightmare. Let us not forget the last time we visited South America, strutting arrogantly as gallus gauchos proudly parading on the purple pampas, only to have our bolasses well and truly tangled and wedged firmly between our legs. Burns's words were never more fitting. And skiing the wa frae Hunnock's Raw, we pride and awe, sae tattered, doon the wa and skirred along, and Ali MacLeod was shattered. MacLeod led us to Argentina on a wave of high optimism, a wave that was soon crashing against the rocks of a severe routing.
11: Regrets? Ah, well, who could say? I mean, history will tell. But at the end of the day, I myself, me personally, I don't regret anything. I just wish it never happened, really.
7: To be fair to Ali, the world's press gave the Scots a hard time. One rumour insisted they were all having whiskey for breakfast. This was, of course, rubbish. For a start, you couldn't get whiskey out there. They had to make do with lager.
11: A turning point was the penalty miss against Peru. I still say that if Don Masson had scored, we would not have lost 3-1. No, we would have lost 3-2.
7: Then there was the Willie Johnston affair.
11: Well, I spoke about it as soon as the story broke about the drugs.
9: Yes, you'd be taking nothing illegal. And I believed them. I still do, you know. And the reason I believed him was because he was a professional. I mean, he wanted to play for his country, and besides, he'd have been daft to take drugs and talk to the amount he'd had to drink that day.
7: Just as the scribes and Pharisees of ancient Judea had turned on another leader some 2,000 years earlier, so the scribes and Pharisees of the sporting press turned on this would-be Messiah too. Ian Archer was particularly upset.
12: Ellie McLeod, God, he really annoyed me. And all that time he spent selling carpets, and he said this cat rug for my head.
7: But let lying dogs sleep, sure in the knowledge that this sham of a charade of a fierce Scottish debacle will never happen again. Even as I pontificate, in far-off Mexico, 11 Caledonian Crusaders stand ready, stout hearts pumping Scotch broth through pulsating veins to the homespun harmonies of Scotland the Brave. By the way, did you know Cliff Hanley wrote the lyrics for Scotland the Brave? Yes, isn't it amazing how quickly you can go off a song? If industry is the heart of our nation, football is the aorta valve. If agriculture is the backbone, football is the slip disc. If oil is the blood, then football is the clot. And as we go roaming in the hemoglobin, if even once you stop to ask yourself, what the hell is he talking about, then it's all been worthwhile.

Chopper, and was written by Big Wes Fargo. Bob Chopper brought the Pamil Flat Rumble on him. He and Mambo Bones and our tragedy. Tragedy. Oh, the producer won. Well, I'm never on. Dear, oh, dear, oh, dear.

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1: 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Tibby, Tibby, Tibby.
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5: We present I'm Sorry I Haven't a Clue, the antidote to panel games. Piano is Colin Sell, and your chairman is Humphrey Lipson.
6: Hello and welcome to I'm Sorry I Haven't a Clue. This week's edition comes from Imperial College, and as usual, our two teams will be giving tit for tat. Tim Brooke Taylor and Willie Rushton will provide the tat. And Graham Garden and Barry Cryer will keep taking the hormones. Enough of that. We go, first of all, into our first game, and since we're at Imperial College, we're going to mark that by playing a scientific round called cross-breeding. I shall want our four geneticists to put their heads together, preferably on the same neck, and come up with suggestions for some new hybrid creatures. We'll start with you, Tim Brooke-Taylor. Tim.
7: I thought I might cross Michael Foot with an inchworm and get 6.5 inches of worm-infested scarecrow.
6: Willie.
8: You can laugh, huh?
9: I cross Lena Zavaroni with Ken Livingston and get the thin red loon.
10: If you crossed Quasimodo with a mango, you'd get a quango. But also, if you crossed Ronald Reagan with a turnip, you'd get a very dim turnip. But with all its own hair.
9: If you cross Kenneth Williams and Gene Rook, you get Carrion Crow.
11: Cross a parrot with a lion and get a bird that shouts, Polly wants a zebra.
9: Princess Diana and an anteater, and you get Princess Dinah Rod.
11: Cross a length of tartan with a bag of flour and get a self-raising kilt.
7: Prince Andrew with Andy Pandy, and you get Randy Andy Pandy.
10: If you crossed Sir Charles Forte with a hen, you'd get a chicken that lays tables.
11: Cross a rambling rose with a pansy, and you get a flower that still rambles, but it takes a shorter step.
7: If you cross a road with a chicken, you get to the other side, I thought.
11: Oh, yeah. Cross the Titanic with the Atlantic. Oh, no.
7: You get very wet.
6: All right, teams. Shot your bowls, have you? Right, we're going to the next one now.
7: You cross Tony Benn with a wide-eyed stoat, you get another wide-eyed stoat.
9: Cross Lord Goodman with a team of shepherds, you get the Duke of Edinburgh's award.
6: I don't think we'll go on to the next.
9: Yes, I think we'll stay.
6: Well, you're all in lead, and At this point of the program, this is where I flick through the yellow pages and I ask our teams to stop me and choose a trade. Well, they're not going to choose one because I'm going to impose one upon them this time.
11: Uh-oh.
6: And then at the end of the program, I'll be asking the teams for appropriate names for members of that trade. And I'm going to flick through now, and Willie, will you stop me?
9: Sure.
6: And we're at the letter F. So you can either have, well, you can't, because I'm going to say you could have had fat refiners, but I think that's a bit boring. Or you could have had fan and blower manufacturers. That's a bit dangerous.
9: Speak closer.
6: Yes, yes. I'm going to give you farmers. Farmers.
11: Farmers.
6: During this series, we've received letters which suggest that a few of our listeners are unable to follow the rules of the game Mornington Crescent. In fact, over the years, I've had inquiries from people asking me what the rules are. Apparently, these people didn't play the game as children as you or I did. So now, for those of you who had a deprived childhood, we're going to play a game in which the teams will explain each move they make. If you want to get a pen and paper in order to make notes, this is your chance. All is now revealed. And we'll start with you, Willie.
9: There is Overton's quirk, which I shall now employ. It's safe. If nothing else, it is safe. Regent Street.
11: Beautiful.
10: Well, it's a hard ploy to follow, but it does open the game now to quartering. The opposition's diagonal is now totally exposed, so I really have to go.
12: We're surely playing normal rules, aren't we?
11: Can't it's quartering.
10: Yeah, quartering's normal rules. Okay.
11: Quartering's normal rules.
12: I thought that only when Finch's rules applied.
11: Oh.
10: I don't think any serious person has played Finch's rules for years.
11: No.
10: Nobody who takes the game seriously at all. No, I have to go for Tooting Back High Street. Which puts the other side in nip.
12: This is a bit puerile, but I'm going for Charterhouse Square, and that's because of the sea.
11: Nowhere near the sea.
10: Could go over the line to Googe.
11: If you challenge Charterhouse, it's not even worth it, is
10: no.
11: it?
10: No.
11: It's pathetic.
12: Normally we wouldn't be able to talk to each other, but because this is explaining how it works, this is why we're able to discuss it.
10: Normally Tim wouldn't be able to say that, but as we're explaining how it works.

0: You can't speak a word of English. Suddenly you sound very cultured. I don't know what to do now. KFC, if we have any prawn moves now, I've had it. Adieu, comrade. Yes, right. So here I go. I'm coming out and make the speech.
1: And because all moves preceded Baker Street, in fact, by there, one of them was a chancery move, I have to go for Mornington, Crescent, and the Kill.
2: Is it not that?
3: Yes.
2: That's right.
3: Yes. Yeah, Willie. I must say I could see that coming.
0: Yeah, my lot.
3: Yes.
0: If I had, I wouldn't have said.
3: Come on, Willie. We know you did it to make it easier.
0: Yes.
3: Okay, now you all know the rules. And we go on to the next round, which is called Good News, Bad News. And someone whom I'm about to nominate will start with some good news, and the next person gives us the corresponding bad news, and the next person will give us the good news, and so on, until I press the buzzer. We'll start now with Graham Garden.
1: The good news is, England has won a test.
4: Bad news, a pregnancy test.
5: Good news, that explains Ian Botham's stomach.
0: Bad news, it also explains Willis's rather jerky run-up.
1: And the good news is, well, at least we know who the father is.
4: Bad news, Peter May.
5: Good news, Peter did.
3: Yeah, we can't improve on that. Not in the time available. Now, start with you, Barry.
5: Gloria Honeyford's getting a new chat show.
0: Bad news, she's on it.
1: The good news is her first guest is going to be Richard Burton.
4: Bad news, he'll be sober.
5: Good news, she'll be drunk.
0: Bad news, Elizabeth Taylor will be dropping in.
1: Good news, thank God the Thames barrier's still working.
3: Level pegging as we go on to the game called Paranoia. This is the game where Team A decides that there's something wrong with Team B, and Team B have to guess what's wrong with themselves by asking questions. Team A then reply in a manner appropriate to Team B's affliction. And the aim is to make the members of Team B paranoid and to leave the studio twitching. So, Graham and Barry's affliction is going up now on the audience computer here. And here's a mystery... and here's a mystery voice to tell you at home.
6: Graham and Barry think they're Magnus Magnusson.
3: Okay, now, Graham and Barry, you have to ask... you have to ask Tim and Willie questions. Start now.
1: What's the matter with us, then?
3: Extra marks will be awarded for subtlety. So you've just scored minus 10 for start.
5: Has this got a physical context?
4: Can I answer Graham?
5: Certainly.
4: Graham's question. Kirker's disease.
1: Kirker's disease?
5: Kirker's. As in Star Trek. No.
1: Is that an anagram?
0: The Battle of Crecy.
1: These answers are not getting us very far. This...
5: No, mine was the cheese and onion. What?
1: Is this affliction anything to do with Limeswell cheese?
4: Henry VIII.
5: There is a vague historical overtone about this, isn't there? We're living in the past.
0: The mistress of Neville Chamberlain.
5: We think we're on Mastermind.
1: Oh.
5: We think we're on University Challenge.
3: No.
5: Sorry,
4: Pass.
3: Barry, you're on the right track. Be more specific.
1: We both think we're Magnus Magnusson. Very good.
3: Tim and Willie's affliction's going up on the computer, and here for you at home is the mystery voice to tell you all about it.
6: Tim and Willie think they're lovable.
4: I don't like the idea of a mystery voice telling the whole nation what our affliction is.
3: Okay, Tim and Willie, will you start quizzing Graham and Barry, please, about your affliction?
4: Do we both think this?
5: Oh, yes.
1: Bless you.
0: Is it most fun, above or below the waist?
5: Only you could say that.
4: You're patronizing us in some way.
1: No.

0: In that case, we must be...
1: Do we think we're somebody excessively charming and delightful and lovely?
2: Well, yes.
1: Des O'Connor?
0: We think we're stars. We think we're talented.
3: Am I silly?
0: Are we both David Frost?
2: Very brave of you to say so.
3: What you're looking for is a mere adjective.
1: Oh, something, Des O'Connor.
2: That's what I say.
1: That's what I say.
0: We think we're intelligent.
2: You don't need it, Denfold.
1: Is it?
2: Don't need it.
1: What the adjective Des O'Connor-ish.
0: Handsome, beautiful, pretty.
3: Rhymes with shovable.
0: Well, I'm going to stick my neck out here. I'm going to say lovable.
3: Yeah.
4: Unfortunately, you said it 10 minutes too late and don't get any marks. We're going on to round out of the singer and the song. This is beautiful. In this round, I shall be asking each team member to sing a song in the style of a famous personality, accompanied by Colin Sell. For example, I could ask them to do Brother, Can You Spare a Dime in the style of Prince Charles, but from what I hear, the Tower of London is still pretty uncomfortable, so I won't. Barry, I'm going to ask you first to sing I Enjoy Being a Girl in the style of Orson Welles.
2: When I...
0: Uncanny.
2: And for my next... Oh, sorry. When I have a brand new hairdo, with my eyelashes on curl, oh, I float as the clouds of air do. I enjoy being a girl. When men say I'm cute and funny, and my teeth aren't teeth but pearl, I just slap it up like... Honey, I enjoy being a girl, probably the best honey in the world.
3: Beef Harry looked good.
4: Okay, Tim. Tim, I'm going to ask you to sing I've Got a Lovely Bunch of Coconuts in the style of Noel Coward.
5: Got a lovely bunch of coconuts. There they are, standing in a row. Big ones, small ones, some as big as your head. Give them a twist, a flick of the wrist. That's what the showman said. He said, I've got a lovely bunch of coconuts. Every ball you bowl will make me rich. There stands my wife, the image of Will Fife. I wonder what happened to him, the bitch.
4: Some of the tune was there. I thought it was incredible. Graham Garden now, piecing Fly Me to the Moon as Patrick Moore.
6: Fly Me to the Moon. Let me sing among the stars. Let me see what spring is like. On Jupiter and Mars, not to mention Uranus. In other words, held my hand. In other words, baby kissed me. Oh.
4: Pretty good. You even got the eyebrow there.
6: Yeah.
4: Right.
6: Yeah.
4: Willie Rushton, now for you to redeem your side, which is well in the lead. Would you sing Land of Hope and Glory in the style of Edmundo Ross?

0: Yes.
1: Good.
2: Well done, Willie. Ten mark bonus for remembering Edmundo Ross. And now we go.
1: I remember him and he doesn't.
2: We go on to the game smuggling. The teams will take it in turns to be smugglers or customs officers. Team members try to smuggle illicit objects through by concealing them in longer words or phrases, and the customs officers can challenge at any time. The winners will get 10 points and the losers 10 years. Well, it's Barry and Graham to go first, and your objects to smuggle through are all types of jewellery.
3: Well, there's nothing much in my case, officer. Just a pair of glasses, an earring aid.
4: What? I thought I heard an earring.
3: And what else have we got, Barry?
5: Well, we've got a regiment of toy soldiers.
3: Yes, and a couple of animals.
2: Challenge there again.
4: I hate to be a clever clogs, but Jem was in there.
5: You are being a clever clog.
4: Yes, but I hate it.
3: There's a short-necked pug, a completely neckless pug. There's a pug with a very long lock.
2: Willie Rushton.
6: I know. Richard Burton brought Elizabeth Taylor's enormous pug, worth several £1 million, larger than Taj Mahal. And necklace.
3: Right.
5: Yes, sir. Got a few discs in here, officer. Just some old things, you know, the little known Danny LaRue bebop album. And the Larry Grayson aerobic workout. And they missed one there, Hump. Oh, what a giveaway.
2: I'm challenged there from Timbrook Taylor.
4: I don't know what it was, but I missed it.
5: Should I tell him what he missed now?
3: Don't even broach the subject.
5: I haven't been.
4: We've got just one.
2: All right, Tim.
4: That was good. I wish I hadn't caught you on that one.
3: Yeah.
4: The brooch didn't get through.
3: All right, there's my first aid kit, some aspirins, some elastoplast, some emerald ointment, and
6: I'm sure there's one there.
4: I'm sure there is.
2: Any more?
5: Oh, well, something to eat we'll need on the trip. I've packed some candies and some sweets and some nougat net value, £1.50.
3: Some money to see us through, a dime and a dollar there.
5: Well, not much. Fire's so good.
3: That's it. Well, that's all we got, I'm afraid, officer. See
4: the
3: you
4: last five.
2: Willie, what were they?
6: I can't remember now. But they're right there. Sapphires, rubies,
2: emeralds.
3: No.
2: Graham and Barry, will you tell them what got through there?
5: Danny LaRue bebop album is Ruby.
2: Yes, that's correct.
5: Ruby.
2: Yes.
3: Yes.
2: Very good. One mark.
6: I don't even see it now.
4: Nope.
2: Well, you get one mark then. Very good. Hardly worth the trouble, but very good nonetheless.
5: What a good round.
2: Tim, isn't it? And it's not over yet. Tim and Willie. Your items you've got to smuggle through are items of clothing. Clothes.
6: Have you fed Dora? She's been feeling a little dicky.
2: Graham.
3: A fedora and a little dicky.
2: Very good.
5: A lovely couple.
4: Bowl of custard.
5: Custard, worn on the head. Or bowler, if you prefer.
4: We've got a rack of spices for Anne. I thought we'd give Anne a rack of spices. Yeah.
5: Wait a minute. There's one there.
3: Anne.
2: Anne.
3: Her name's Parker.
6: Why do they want to see my boarding card again?
4: Oh, belt up, will you? Put a sock in it, will you? No.
2: Who's that, Graham?
3: I'm just endorsing Tim.
5: Oh, boarding. Boa. Feather boa ding. Boa ding.
4: Oh, we'll take that as well, then.
6: Cardigan. Boarding cardigan. I'll carry on.
5: Cardigan.
6: Why France?
5: Why France? Home of Saint Michel.
6: You can't trust the froggy.
4: What a.
2: Any more?
4: Trust. A jokey short joke. No.
5: Jockey short.
4: That's all.
5: Still
4: that's
5: the jockey.
6: I swear to God.
2: Graham.
3: Sweater.
6: Fair old sweater. Unfair, I'll swear to God.
2: Well, there I'll swear. You didn't have half a mark for that. Did you get any other?
4: Yes, I got one through.
5: Never.
4: I got through simulated mohair hang gliding mittens.
5: Notwithstanding their clap, well, in the audience here, these.
4: We can have
5: fine.
4: Yep.
2: Okay, well, 3.5 marks you get there, Tim and Willie.
5: Oh,
2: that's pretty good.
5: Thanks, robbery.
2: And we have the round called Straight Face. In this round, the aim is not to amuse the audience. Each panelist, in turn, says a word, and the first one who gets a laugh from the studio audience is disqualified. The remaining three... I'm out for a start. The remaining three continue the game in rotation until only one survives, and to that one I award a large number of marks. And we'll start with you, as you're in such good form, Tim Brooke Taylor.
4: Ah, please, I mean, give a fella a chance. You know.
6: He's born before he started.
4: So I need absolute quiet. Go on. Incontinence.
6: Oh. Oh. Oh, come on, please.
2: Yes, that got by. Barry?
5: Theodolite.
3: Breath. Faith.
4: Big breath. No, sorry, I retract that. That was
5: that's two, a clever
4: two words. Rhubarb.
5: Thespian.
2: I don't quite know what happens if they laugh before you say
5: that. Just a guess.
2: Your word was
5: thespian.
2: Mm-hmm. I'm afraid it was.
6: Sharabang.
3: Throb.
2: Ah, now I did detect a laugh there. Graham,
5: right,
2: I'm sorry.
3: Uh-huh.
2: That leaves Graham out now. So we go on with you, Tim.
3: Cusp.
5: Escritoire.
2: Oh. A snigger, Barry.
5: Well, snigger. Snegro, please.
2: Well, it leaves Tim and William alone in the game.
4: Well, we win then, don't we?
2: No. No, this is individual marks, these aren't Willie.
6: Trout.
4: Fork.
6: Goat.
4: Crampon.
6: Well, you always and get a laugh at your personal misfortune.
2: That leaves Willie Rushton the winner. Willie Rushton. And now we come to the point where I ask the teams for their appropriate entries in the yellow pages, and the trade for this week is farmers. The farmers.
6: Thigh leg.
5: My old friend Clive Dung.
3: And Pearl Barley.
5: And her friend C.R. Schurz. He had to be there. Oh, here's Pat Cow. But I'm reading it in the book. She's actually under C for cow. No.
3: Well,
5: you
3: get yourself out of that mess, Barry.
4: Well, did you, Heifer? Here's an udder cow. She looks cold. In fact, she's freezing.
3: Tell her to put on a jersey.
6: Here's an interesting trio: Gracie Fields, W.C. Fields, and W.G. Gracie Fields, the founders of the three field system.
3: And their friend.
6: Can't be too clever for this audience.
5: Very pottery. Oh, there's Frank Manure.
3: Dennis Midden. And there, from South America, Mr. and Mrs. Menendez. And their son Juan. And Fido, that's Juan Menendez's dog.
5: Ah. Oh.
3: And his friend Wendy Moometo. How corny.
5: Yeah.
3: Raise a wry smile.
4: Mr. and Mrs. Bull Farming.
3: Yes.
4: And then Cockney's son, Harry Bull Farming.
5: He's not too happy. He's got a small holding. Now then.
3: But wait a minute.
5: Here's Mays Etterling.
3: And there's Mr. and Mrs. Sky at Night. And their red haired and obliging son, Red. Guy at Night, he's a shepherd's delight.
2: Well, time's running out, ladies and gentlemen.
6: Good. There's Piero Wurzel and Tony Wedgwood Ben, foot and mouth.
5: Oh, that's worthy of Noel Cowherd.
2: Time to say that we've come to the end of the programme this week, and from all of us, ladies and gentlemen, at Imperial College, goodbye.
6: Thank you.
0: Harry Cryer, Graham Garden, Tim Brooke Taylor, and Willie Ruston were being given silly things to do by Humphrey Littleton, with Colin Sell setting some of them to music. The producer was Paul Mayhew Archer.
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1: Hancock's Half Hour.
2: Oh, what a beautiful morning. Oh, what a beautiful day. I've got a beautiful feeling. Everything's going my way.
1: Ah, dear, oh, dear. It's good to be alive. 6 o'clock in the morning and all's well. Ah, smell that air. I'm not used to it yet. It must be good, though. Just do the old exercises. Touch the toes. Up, down, up, down. Down the sides of the leg now. Up, over, down. Up, over, down. Up, over, down. Get the hand down by the calf of the leg. Up, over, down. Now, chest expansion. Shoulders back. Get the blades touching at the back. That's it. Now, arms out, stretch. Round in, out. Round in, out. Round in, out. Finish up with some press-ups. Up, down. Up, down. Three, down. Four, down. Phew, that's hard on us. Oh, well, I think I'll get out of bed now. Oh, my word, that lino isn't half gold. Oh, dear, I'll have to get that carpet mended. It's ridiculous holes, that size. Well, I'd better get those other two lazy so-and-sos out of bed. Bill, come on, 6 o'clock, rise and shine. Come on, get out of bed. Now, come on, get up. Look at him, not a movement. What a terrible sight to come across first thing in the morning. How can anybody sleep like that? 2 feet and an ear hole perking out. Oi, wake up. Completely oblivious. I wish I could sleep like that. He's the only man I've ever met where rigor mortis sets in the minute he closes his eyes. I know what I'll do. I'll roll the newspaper up into a funnel. I'll place the pointed end in his ear. Now, where's the water jug?
3: Help! Take to the boats! I'm drowning!
1: His other ear's wet. It's gone straight through. No. That must have gone round the back.
3: Why did you have to go and do a thing like that for?
1: Well, get up, you lazy oaf. I've been calling you for 5 minutes. Now, come on, get out of bed. It's picnic day. I want to get an early start before the roads get crowded.
3: Oh, I don't want to go on a picnic. You go. I'll go back to sleep.
1: You will not. Now, come on, get up. There's a lot to be done. What's the matter with you?
3: I'm tired.
1: Well, you should go to bed early like Sid and I did.
3: You wouldn't let me. You made me stay up all night cutting sandwiches.
1: All night? How many did you cut?
3: Oh, let's see. About 140.
1: 140? This is a picnic, not a safari. Who's going to eat 140 jam sandwiches? I suppose they're plum.
3: Yes,
1: I thought so. I hate plum. I always have done. I've always hated plum. And we've got 140 of them. 140 plum jam sandwiches. Fine picnic this is going to be. What can you do with 140 plum jam sandwiches? Oh, we'll just have to call in at the railway station buffet, see if they got any swaps. I know the girl behind the counter. She'll be all right for some meatloaf and a few slabs of that plastic cheese. Well, come on, don't sit there swinging your pyjama cord. Get up.
3: But I didn't get to bed till 5 o'clock.
1: Now, get up and go down and wash the lettuces and get the grit out of them. Do 8 gritty lettuce. And go and wake Sid up. Plum. 140 of them. Plum mad he is. Sid! Oh, it's hopeless. I know. Wake up, Sid boy, we're breaking up. All ready? Got the rope? Hey. Oh, it's you. Oh, I wish you wouldn't play about like that. What's the time? 6:10. Come on, we want to be out by 7:30.
4: Oh, of course, a picnic. What's the weather like?
1: Marvellous. Not a cloud in the sky. Get the old sunroof open in the car, it'll be glorious.
4: It's always open. trying to keep the thing on. That's the trouble. Where's Bill?
5: He's in the kitchen washing the lettuce. Did you know what he's done?
4: What?
5: He's cut 140 plum jam sandwiches.
4: Oh, God, blimey. I'm not going.
5: It doesn't matter. We can swap them at the railway station.
4: They're not much better. As soon as she takes a glass dome off those things, they start crumbling.
5: Oh, well, never mind. What are you going to wear?
4: Oh, I don't know. Sweater, cycling shorts, my Italian sandals, I reckon.
5: Shorts, eh?
4: Mm.
5: You're going to flash the legs, eh? Do you think that's wise?
4: Well, why not? We've got the three birds coming, haven't we?
5: That's what I mean. We don't want to put them on their guard straight away, do we?
4: Well, I haven't got anything else.
5: Yes, you have. You've got a big wardrobe in there. What about that pair of policeman's trousers you had dyed? Always liked you in those, yes. I'll take the toothbrush round your white plimsolls while you get washed, eh?
4: All right, then.
5: Do you reckon those girls will turn up?
4: Of course they will. Blimey, you only met them last night. Look how keen they were. It's the best night I've had at the Pally for a long time, that was. Ooh, it wasn't half crowded on the dance floor, was it?
5: Hmm. Yes, very comfortable.
4: How old do you reckon they are?
5: Well, it's difficult to tell, really. It was a bit dark, wasn't it? They only had the crystal ball going round, didn't they? I should reckon they were anything between, what, 17 and 45?
4: I liked Ethel.
5: Did you? I'm surprised. I rather preferred your one. What was her name?
4: Hermione.
5: Yes, very smartly done up, you know. Oh, yes, that blue hair. It's very fashionable. All the ladies in the West End have it. It costs money to have hair that colour.
4: Yeah, well, they run good money, these girls at the tanning factory. So, you preferred Hermione, eh?
5: Certainly, certainly.
4: All right, then we'll have a change round. You take Hermione, I'll take Ethel.
5: What about Billy? He hasn't seen him yet. He doesn't know anything about it. He left before we picked him up, you remember?
4: Oh, yes. Well, the girls are bringing along one of their mates for them.
5: Did we see her?
4: Yeah, she was slumped across the bar, remember?
5: Oh, I know, the little one who was sponging the snout off her dress.
4: That's it, the one with the ears.
5: Oh, dear, how very unfortunate. Still, old Bill's nothing to write home about, is he? It's a pity, though, because she's going to spoil it. I hope they wear those stockings again with the black diamonds up the legs. They're marvellous. Yes, I think we can look forward to a very enjoyable day.
6: Tom!
5: Yes?
6: I've finished washing the lettuce. What shall I do now?
5: Turn the tap off.
6: Yeah?
5: Take it out the sink.
6: Yeah?
5: And put it in the spin dryer. Good about 3 minutes, same as you do when you scramble the eggs.
6: Right.
5: Oh, by the way, tear a bit of newspaper off, wrap some salt in it and put it in your pocket. Oh, and take the shells off the eggs.
6: Right.
5: Better go down and give him a hand or we'll never get out. Shouldn't take long. I made the potato salad last night. I boiled them and wrapped them in a bit of lettuce. Is that right?
4: Sounds all right. Can I bother you with talcum?
5: It's all gone. I used it last night when we mended the puncture on the car. Well, there might still be some on the garage floor if you'd like to get a brush and pan out.
4: Thank you. I don't want any bits of nails and sawdust on my stubble.
6: Oh, good morning, Sid.
4: Plum jam sandwiches.
5: How are you getting on?
6: Nearly finished.
5: Oh, for crying out loud.
6: Now, what's the matter?
5: When I said take the shells off the eggs, I meant the ones we boiled. Look at all that mess on the floor.
6: Well, I didn't know which ones were which. They all look the same. What shall I do now?
5: Nothing. Go out and sit in the car and don't play with the steering wheel. You better hurry up. We've got to pick the girls up soon.
6: Girls? What girls? You didn't tell me there were girls coming.
5: Oh, that's livened you up a bit, isn't it?
6: Well, what are they like?
5: Well, ours are all right. Well, yours isn't bad, really, if you like ugly women.
6: Ah, it's not fair. I always get the ugly ones.
5: You're lucky to get one at all. And since when do you start being fussy?
6: I prefer to choose my own girls, thank you.
5: Now, don't you be unpleasant to her. If she gets annoyed at you, she'll tell the others, and then we've all had it. Not too much money invested in this to take any chances. By the time the day's out, what with the petrol, this little jaunt is going to set me back the best part of 30 bob. It's a good job that car does 65 to the gallon.
4: Oh, I'm ready. How do I look?
5: Very nice. I'm not sure about the Royal Artillery tie.
4: What's the matter with it?
5: I just happen to prefer braces to keep the trousers up. Apart from that, I think you'll be a knockout. Right then. Tactics. When we get to the Bluebell Woods, after we've had the grub, we've got to try and separate them, right?
6: Right.
4: Right. Right.
5: Now, they probably won't be keen on this at first. Girls never like separating, so we have to use our loads. I've always found the best gambit is to play hide and seek.
4: Oh, do me.
5: All right, wait a minute. The object of my game is all hide and no seek. So if all goes according to plan, at 10 o'clock I'll blow the hooter of the car and you all make your way back, right?
3: Right. Right.
7: Dead clever.
5: Right, gentlemen, synchronize your watches and here's a compass each. We're meeting the enemy outside the town hall at 8 o'clock. Oh, and by the way, Bill.
3: Yeah?
5: Just for safety's sake, in case we don't want to see him anymore after this, I'm Harry, Sid is Herbert, and you are Clarence. Right, gentlemen, let battle commence.

0: She's running well today, isn't she?
1: Yeah, well, she's moving. It's something, I suppose.
0: What's that?
2: Mudguard fell off.
0: Back or front?
2: Both of them. With a running board, shall we stop and pick it up?
0: No, we can't. We're late. Besides, we never use it. We can't get out that side anyway. Hey, look!
1: On the steps outside the town hall. There they are, all three of them.
0: Oh, yeah. Yes. So that's what they look like in daylight.
1: Yeah.
0: Let's turn around and go home.
1: We can't. They've seen us. They'll be all right once we've had a few drinks inside us.
2: Which one's mine?
3: The ugly one.
2: They're all ugly.
3: Well, yours is the ugliest. Now, shut up.
2: Oh, I want to go home.
3: You stay where you are. They're probably very nice girls.
2: They'd need to be with faces like that.
3: Don't be so rude. Try and behave like a gentleman for once and pull into the curb. Hello there. So glad to see you. Lovely day for a pickers, what?
4: You're late.
3: Yes. Well, we were unavoidably today, and my stockbroker's on the phone about my takeover bid for Rolls Royce. Well, shall we get on the way?
4: What's this, then?
3: What's what?
4: This heap of old rubbish.
3: The car.
4: Oh, I'm not getting in that thing. You said last night you had a new one.
3: Well, it was once.
4: Yes, but blimey, there's only half of it there.
3: Look, dear. This is a very expensive vintage car. Gents like us always drive cars like this. If you want a flash American one, you better go somewhere else.
4: What do you reckon, Hermione?
5: Well, it's a bit late to make other arrangements now, isn't it?
4: Yeah, I think we're back to loser here.
3: Are you coming or not?
5: We'll ask our friend. What do you think, Dolores?
6: I don't fancy it myself.
5: Well, I'm not coming if Dolores don't.
6: Well, I'm not coming on my own.
0: It's a good start, isn't it?
5: Well, that's it, then. We're not coming.
3: You've got to come, Stone. We've got 140 plum jam sandwiches. Stacked in the boot. What's the matter with you?
5: Well, there's no need to adopt that tone of voice.
3: Oh, of course. I beg your pardon. I forgot my breathing for a moment. Just that you promised to come last night, and, well, we've lashed out a fair amount of loot to entertain you good ladies.
4: Oh, well, we don't like to let people down. What do you think, Herm?
5: Well, it is a nice day, and we haven't got much else to do, have we?
4: No. What about you, Dolores?
6: I don't mind if you two want to go. I'll come along for the ride.
3: Oh, well, it's all settled then. Come on, jump in.
5: Yeah, before we go, no funny business.
3: I don't know what you mean.
1: I don't think I want to go now.
4: And we want to be home by 9 o'clock.
3: None, of course you will be. Have no fear on that score, dear ladies. I give you my word as an officer and a gentleman. Now, jump in. It'll be a lovely day out in the country. I'm sure you'll enjoy yourselves. By the way, introductions, you know I'm Harry. This is Herbert here.
1: Hello.
3: And this is our friend you haven't had the pleasure of meeting yet, Clarence.
2: Hello, everybody.
3: This is Hermione and Ethel, and I don't believe any of us had the pleasure of meeting the other young lady. Dolores, is it not?
6: That's right.
3: Dolores Clarence.
6: Charmed, I'm sure.
2: Likewise.
1: Hello, Dolores.
6: Hello, Herbert.
3: Now, the ice has been broken and all the formalities have been taken care of. We all know each other, all nice and friendly, so to speak. I suggest we all set off into the country and commune with Mother Nature.
5: What do you mean?
3: Nothing, dear. Stone me, this one's going to be a hard nut to crack. All aboard, then.
4: Where are we all going to sit?
3: Well, now, Bill, Clarence is driving. I suggest Dolores sits next to him and Herbert next to her and me, Hermione and Ethel in the back.
1: You've done all right for yourself, haven't you?
0: It's my car.
1: Hey, what do you reckon?
3: Well, they're not so bad after all, are they? I mean, we've known worse.
1: Yeah, I reckon if we play our cards right...
0: Quiet.
5: You two whispering about?
3: We're discussing the route. Clarence.
2: Oh, yeah, that's me, yes?
3: Yes, I think we'll head for Cobham and get on the A3. Okay, let her rip. Do you like going fast, girls?
7: Oh, yes.
0: Hard luck.

0: Don't they keep on? Don't think they've stopped moaning once since we've left. Not far, my little pigeon. My goodness, look at that countryside stretched out before us.
1: Seen it.
0: You haven't seen that bit.
2: Oh, it isn't half cranked at the back here. Can't he move the seat forward?
0: No, he can't.
2: Why can't he?
0: Because his feet will be in the fan belt if he does.
2: I'm hungry.
0: Oh, she's off now. We're nearly there. We'll get the food out in a minute.
2: We've been driving for hours.
0: Look, it only seems a long time.
2: Well, we've passed lots of open country. Why can't we stop there?
3: Because we're not looking for open country. Oh, look, look.
2: What?
0: Two big wooden men carrying a ladder across a field.
2: Little things please little minds.
3: And bigger fools look on there.
0: Now, Herbert, don't let's degenerate. Keep above it all.
2: I wonder what Frank and Joe are doing.
0: Well, that's a nerve, isn't it? You're out with us. Never mind about Frank and Joe. The girls of today, honestly. Do you mind, dear? Throw your dog ends out the window. Don't tread them out on the carpet.
2: Do you call this a carpet? My dog sleeps on better stuff than this.
0: You don't like me, do you? Or my car?
2: Not particularly.
0: I see. Well, as long as I know where I stand, if you fancy my friend, we'll have a change round.
2: I don't fancy any of you much.
0: Quite frankly, I'm at a loss to understand why you came at all.
2: Well, if you must know, Mr. Clever Dick, it was to teach Frank and Joe a lesson. They've gone to Southend on the boat, and we're not going to let them think they're indispensable. We're using you.
0: Well, there's nothing like being honest, is there? When I think of all the bread this lot's cost us. You're very ungrateful, madam.
4: Oh, stop quarrelling, you two. We're here now, so we may as well make the best of it.
3: Here. Good girl, Ethelette's spirit.
4: Who said you could put your arm round my shoulder?
3: Oh, damn, it was just resting on the top of the seat. Clarence, stop the car at the next station. I'm getting out there.
0: No. Herbert, if you go on, that's no good. We might as well all go home.
2: That's an idea.
0: No. Look, let's start again. It's the drive. Our nerves are getting frayed. We've been in the car too long. We're nearly there. Let's all be friends. Come on, little fingers. That's better. Ah, here we are, Clarence. Turn right here. That's it. Just round the corner. A running stream, a mill pond, leafy willow trees, lush green grass, secluded glens, clusters of bluebells in the thicket of the woodland, a paradise cut off from the rest of the milling throng.
2: I don't like the sound of it.
0: You haven't seen it yet. I've sat up for 3 hours with a survey map choosing this spot. What sort of scene exiles weep over this is. Here you, Clarence, pull in over there.
5: Shall I leave the car on the road?
0: No, take it right through under the trees in the field. We don't want anybody to know we're here.
2: Why?
0: Where do you usually go for picnics? Wembley Stadium? Right, this will do. Stop here. That's it.
5: Right, let's play hide and seek.
0: Not yet. Hang on a minute, we haven't had the plum sandwiches yet. Oh, what a lovely view. Dead tranquil this is. Look at that scenery. Doesn't it make one feel at peace?
3: Yeah. Where's the boozer?
0: There isn't a boozer. I deliberately chose a place completely devoid of boozers.
3: Where are we going to get a drink, then?
0: The stream, the crystal clear stream.
3: Oh.
0: Don't you start. You're as bad as they are.
3: We passed enough boozers on our way down. I'd have got tanked up then if I'd known. What about the birds? They're not going to forget Frank and Joe on 2 glasses of crystal clear stream water.
0: I know that, which is why I called in at my mother's yesterday afternoon.
3: Why?
0: I scrounged a couple of bottles of her potato wine. Scalp razor, that stuff is. Let's leave everything to me.
2: What are you two whispering about now?
0: Just discussing the most convenient place to lay the tablecloth.
2: On the ground.
0: Of course. Why didn't I think of that? All right, ladies, be seated. We have the feast laid out before you in no time at all.

0: Have another jam sandwich.
1: No, thanks.
0: You've only had one. We've got another 120 in the car.
1: I don't want any more. I thought we'd have chicken and salmon and things like that.
0: Chicken? At 3 and 6 a wing? You must be mad. Go on, get the plum jam down here. People in Europe would be glad of that.
2: More lettuce, anyone?
3: No, thanks.
2: Hard-boiled eggs?
3: No, thanks.
2: Potato salad?
3: No, thanks.
2: Everybody finished?
3: Yes.
2: Well, what about a game of hide-and-seek?
0: Not yet, after the wine.
1: What's this hide-and-seek he keeps talking about?
0: Nothing, nothing, nothing. Have some wine. Here you are. Hold out your tin mug. There. Yeah, look at that beautiful amber liquid. French, that is, you know. Comes from the best vineyards in Calais, that does.
4: Oh, I wouldn't know. I like scotch myself.
0: Well, we haven't got any. This is better than scotch. Don't really get the benefit of the bouquet till you've had about 3 mugfuls. Drain that one. Go on, down that. There's plenty more.
1: Well, come on then, fill it up. No short measures.
0: By all means.
5: Hey, wait a minute, wait a minute, wait a minute. Go easy. What about my bird? Here, I'll pull a cork out with your teeth.
4: Aren't you men drinking?
0: No. Tis but a small sacrifice for such charming company.
1: Oh, blimey, get in.
0: 3 right charmers we've got here. I'll stick to Bohemians in future. They're much more understanding. Half a page of Bertrand Russell and they're putty in me hands.
5: Now, oh, come on, girls. Drink up.
4: It's all gone. What do we do now, then?
0: Well, let me think now. What could we do? Well, what would be amusing for you? I see that. I've just thought of something. Do you know how to play hide and seek?
1: Yes, but we're not splitting up.
0: That's it. Then fold the tablecloth up, all back in the car. I'll go home.
4: But we've only just got here. It's only 2:00.
0: Well, I've had enough. Never spent such a miserable day in my life. What's the matter with you girls? You were quite keen in the Palais last night.
1: You're a bit touchy, aren't you?
0: I'm sensitive, madam. You can't ride roughshod over people like me. 500 years of breeding have gone into me. Like a sensitive racehorse, a violin string.
5: Yeah, you've upset him now. Look at his nostrils flaring.
1: Just because we said we didn't want to play hide and seek?
0: Yes.
1: Well, that's kids' stuff. I'd rather go into the woods and pick bluebells.
0: Pardon? Pick bluebells?
1: Yes, I love bluebells. Brightens the old front room up a tone.
0: Oh, they do, they do. I never thought of the bluebells. It's much too corny.
1: Mum asked me to bring her a bunch back anyway.
0: And we wouldn't like to disappoint your dear white-headed old mother. What a lovely girl you are. I take back any uncharitable comments I may have made in the heat of the moment. I've never had the pleasure of such delightful and charming company in the whole of my natural. Well then, to the bluebells. How shall we do it? Spread out a bit, I reckon. What? 10 acres to each couple?
1: Oh, no, we don't want to separate.
0: You don't?
1: No.
0: Oh. Hmm.
5: Well, you see, the only trouble is the bluebells are very scarce round here. We stand a much better chance of finding them if we spread out a bit.
0: Oh, definitely. He knows what he's talking about. A great bluebell man is Herbert. International authority on bluebells, aren't you, Herbert boy?
5: Certainly.
0: Yes, whatever else he may be, he knows his bluebells.
4: Well, I don't know.
0: Look, I'll tell you what we'll do. We'll all spread out in pairs, and when one pair finds any, they yell out and we all come running. Right? Cheerio, see you at 10:00.
1: Wait a minute. Why do we have to go in pairs?
0: Protection, my dear. We couldn't let you wander through the woods on your own. It's dangerous, notorious bandit country, this part of Surrey. Come on, my dear. The bluebells are waiting. Don't forget, lads. Listen for the 10:00 hooter. Oh, you lovely creature. You primitive product of nature. Sit in there with your bare feet stuck in a rabbit hole. Oh, if only I were a painter, I would immortalize this moment for the whole world.
1: What about the bluebells?
0: Never mind about the bluebells. This moment is ours. From the moment I saw you last night at the Palais, I've thought of nothing else but you. How my heart cried out for you in the spot waltz. How desperately unlucky you were. Not to be the first one up to the bandstand with the gentleman's left boot. And then I didn't sleep a wink last night, thinking of today when I'd see you again. Don't torture me anymore. Look at me. Look into me eyes. What can you see?
1: See myself in them 2 little black beats.
0: Just one kiss, one fleeting kiss. Just one intoxicating touch of your lips, and I will be your slave forever. Oh, my little wood pigeon, my Aphrodite.
1: I wonder how the others are getting on.
0: Better than I am, I hope. Pay attention. Look at me. Can't you feel the magnetism that draws us inescapably together? A voice within you that cries out to be heard. The voice of womanhood saying, now, now, now.
1: Yes, I can. Yes, yes.
0: At last, on the home stretch. Oh, Hermione, Hermione. It is Hermione, isn't it?
1: Yes.
0: Yes, good luck. Oh, Hermione, Hermione. There's so much unhappiness in the world. So many rules, conventions, so many people to tell us what to do and what not to do. What fools we are to listen. We are free. Rules have no meaning for us.
1: You're right. You are right.
0: Of course I'm right. Oh, Hermione.
3: Come here, boys. Rally, rally, rally. People patrol attention. Right, everybody, we'll camp here.
0: Oi.
3: Yes?
0: Push off.
3: Why, I beg your pardon. I didn't see you down there.
0: This bit's taken. Push off.
3: I'm sorry, old man. We scouts have rented this area from the farmer for our jamboree. Unload the cart, boys. Get the tents out. Jenkins and Blower, start foraging for wood.
0: Oh, this is ridiculous. What chance have you got? Come on, you. Get your shoes on.
1: Aren't you going to help me up?
0: You've got legs, haven't you? Come on, get your foot out of that rabbit hole. Haven't got all day.
1: We did have a minute ago.
0: Well, we haven't now. I'm fed up. We're going home. You think I'm going to sit here kissing you with half a dozen spotty-faced cubs poking their head through the bushes? You've got another thing coming. Come on, stop dragging behind. Pick your feet up.
1: Oh, Prince Charming.
0: Oh, what a fiasco. Go on, get in the car. I'll call the others. So here they come, plowing the way through the undergrowth.
5: Well, what's the matter with you? It's not 10 o'clock yet. We've only been gone 5 minutes.
0: Baden Powell's mob's arrived. Hundreds of them.
5: Ah, blimey. I was just getting up to the bit about what fools we are to listen, because rules have no meaning for us.
0: So was I. And they make you sick. Oh, come on, let's get off home. There's not much point in hanging around here. Come on, all in the car, and if one of you women so much as opens your mouth on the way back, out.
4: You're not in a very good mood, are you?
0: No, I am not, and let it be a warning. Come on, Clarence, what are you waiting for?
2: We've got a puncture.
0: No. That's all I need. Where's the spare wheel?
2: In Shame High Street. It was on the running board that fell off.
1: You lot, we're going to walk to the station and get the train.
0: Well, good luck to you. We'll see who gets home first. We'll have this mended, and as we roar past you, don't expect us to stop and pick you up. Hurry up and mend the puncture, Bill.
1: Rotten old car anyway, aren't you?
6: Get away, Daddy.
0: Oh, go home. Hope you get blisters. Stupid women, I don't know why we bother with them. I really don't. You're better off on your own. Votes for women, I wouldn't give them a bone to gnaw some of them. Come on, hurry up with the tire.
2: We haven't got a puncture outfit.
0: Oh, no. How are we going to mend it, then? How's that puncture doing?
2: Fine. It's done the trick. The air's still keeping in.
0: See, Sid, those plum jam sandwiches came in handy after all.
5: Give it another 5 miles, we'll slap another one on.
0: Good idea. We've got another 108 left. They should last till we get home. Go on, Clarence, put your foot down, boy. We'll revolutionise motoring. 55 miles on a plum jam sandwich. Top that. You can't whack it, mate.
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0: see, hear, and smell hairless midget Harry Seagoon as double Captain Rapture. 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
2: Oh, dear.
3: This, then, is your entertainment for this evening.

0: It is 1867 and dead on time. The harbor of Boston is a hive of inactivity as English immigrants bring their shattered bank accounts to the New World. Alongside is the good ship Venus. The pling-clang-toof-nobbity-nibbity-noo pleater, omnivorous plethora, pletty-plong-plong, tarty-dee-voo-to-dooey, fit-pull, tong-tang-ting-put-put. I say, I can't read this rubbish.
1: It's Harlem in the marker.
2: Here's Sunny. It's a tradition amongst drowning men. Come, let's step ashore into America, the land of plenty.
3: Hey, bud, you got a nickel for a cup of coffee?
2: You poor man, you must be starving. Here, take that.
3: Buddy.
2: That'll teach you not to be poor in front of me again. Fill the horses up with 3 gallons of hay. What a gallant figure I must have made in my tricorn hat, tricorn trousers, and an unexpurgated first edition of the Union Jack.
4: Did you say covered wagon?
2: Yes, and here's a photo of me saying it.
4: And here is a statue of the word thank you.
2: Good. I'll unveil it tomorrow.
4: Fine, fine. Are you a millionaire?
2: No, I'm 7'6" short.
4: Lost. Look, sir, I too am heading west with this retired wooden fish crate.
5: Ah! Let me out of here, retired. The pong, return.
2: I see.
5: Let me out of here.
2: What are those yellow things champing at the knothole?
4: They are the teeth of a dear friend and confidant, the great French poet and lyric plumber, Count Jim Flies. Moriarty.
2: Why does he travel by fish crate?
4: It's something to do with the devaluation of the franc, I'm not sure. However, apart from which, he is inventing something. Listen, he's working on it, my dear sir. Even now he treads the keys of his Adolf saxophone. Could we hire, perchance, a room on your covered wagon so that the Count may continue undisturbed by disturb?
2: Well, there's no bath.
4: No bath? Just what the Count likes at the end of a long day.
2: Right, now, where's the rent?
4: In my trousers.
2: He bent down and sure enough,

0: I refuse to read them. I won't read
1: them. I say, will all those prairie dogs never stop howling?
2: They're always howling. No trees on the prairie.
1: Listeners who recognize that gag, please keep that trap shut. Well, I'm going to bed. Good night. Oh, 18 stone three. Gad, I'm a heavy sleeper.
3: Let me out, buddy.
2: Shh. Quiet in that crate.
3: Is it night or day?
2: Fool. That sort of thing is only for the rich.
3: Let me out, buddy.
2: I'll let you out when you've made enough saxophones to sell to the Indians.
3: Have
2: you?
3: Yes.
2: Well, come out. Ah. Hello. Which of all these fish bones is you?
4: I'm the one with hairs on.
2: My goodness, the sea trip has done you a power of good. You'll soon be strong enough to lie down, Cap.
1: What luck! It's Davy Eccles and his goon shin cat. You do it, you can see it up, mate. Now listen.
5: Yep.
1: We need help. Yep. Those smelly old Indians are overpowering us.
5: Hold your nose then, buddy. Hold your nose.
1: Very good, yes. Get through to Fort Fatang and fetch help.
5: Okay.
1: Here's the fare.
5: Get up!
1: Fortunately for us, folks, a bare 10 miles away, the U.S. 6th Cavalry were in the area. And a bare 10 miles in America is equal to 3 fully clothed miles in France.
6: There's discipline for you. Lieutenant Hearn Hearn.
1: Yes, sir?
6: Where's your heart?
1: You only called me, sir.
6: Well, that's a good answer, son. You must be mighty proud of it.
1: It belongs to my father, Hearn.
6: It's a well-worn Hearn, yeah. Here's a dollar, Hearn.
1: A dollar, Hearn? What for, Hearn?
6: It's pay as you earn them. Sergeant Perdue, where's the chuck wagon, Hearn?
7: French. The worst pain, sir. The most pain.
6: Oh. Well, if you say so.
7: Oh!
6: I'm sorry, Sarge. Here, catch this life belt.
1: We better get going, Colonel. They say that the Noblini Indians are in the vicinity.
6: Well, let's hope we don't get wind off them.
1: It's three lone Indians.
6: Call them over. We could do it alone, Hearn. Yeah.
1: Great jumping for Nakapans. It's the Noblini tribe in full war paint and wallpaper.
8: Ugh! How vulgar.
6: I reckon there must be an easier way to make a living, you know. How, Hearn, how?
8: Me, chief investor in Wall Street. Chief sitting bull and bear, this is my score.
9: How do you do?
8: Ugh.
6: Yes, I thought that too.
8: And this nit here is my son, great warrior, Fred Smith, OBE.
10: Hello, boy. I had eggs for tea.
6: Hey, he looks mighty tall in the saddle.
8: That's because he's on a horse, mate. Ta-da!
6: Chief, we want to do business. We're willing to knock all your teeth out for nothing and give you genuine false ones in exchange for old buffalo hide.
8: Oh, ugh. All my braves have buffalo hides.
6: Well, where's yours?
8: Where's my what, mate?
6: Where's your buffalo hide?
8: He's hiding behind that tree, mate. Ta-da!

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1: Well, look, wait a minute. Me no like what white man offer. You go, or my braves go on four-lane warpath. Now give you Biff and Conk. Biff!
2: That's my dad, boy.
3: Watch out, Sitting Bull. I'll get you assured my name's Custer.
4: Ow!
0: Holy smoke! It's something going here.
5: Me on here.
3: Steady there, son. Steady. You let me get a hold of your coconut shell.
5: I've been through hell to get here.
3: There must be a cooler route, son, I reckon.
5: The wagon train with your wife on board had been attacked by the Indians.
3: My wife? Is she safe?
5: Yeah.
3: I never did like them Indians, you know.
0: Did any follow you?
5: Yeah, they shoot at me all the time. But I just stuck my tongue out at them.
0: Get wounded?
5: Yeah.
0: Where?
5: In the tongue.
0: Well, for no reason at all. Oh, ah!
1: My white man gone, and leave no tip. Come, we go on warpath. Take partners for next war dance.
6: That night, the tribes of the Sioux Confederacy were assembled for war. A white man and his fish crates were the center of attraction.
3: Red men, I come as a fellow equity member with all dues paid. In this fish crate are what red men need.
7: Red women?
3: Later, Chief, later. But plenty of it, later. First, I knock on box, Sue.

0: bring you saxophones from out of the sky, my brother and I.
1: Me like me try play.

0: You play lovely, sir.
1: Yes, he plays lovely, doesn't he? Could easily pass for music. I'd pass.
2: Good. Tonight, me and Braves attack white men with saxophone. Minnie.
3: Gentlemen, somebody's supplying Indians with saxophone.
4: I think I know who it is.
3: Bring that thing closer, will you? You were saying, Hearn?
4: I know who they are. Moriarty and Finn.
3: Where is they hiding?
4: America.
3: Chardon, make a note of that at the address, will you?
5: I'll just spell it.
3: Don't bother how to spell it. Just write it down.
5: Okay.
3: I'll read it back, will you? That sounds like the place to me, yeah. All right, man, search America and look under the bed.
5: Good fight. They've got wind of us. They've got to get away, I tell you.
3: Don't panic, Cox. Get into this women's disguise kit while Ray Ellington releases his power of song on an unsuspecting world.
6: Zaj, darling, we're in love, it appears, and I surely want to thank you.

Meantime, in Dodge City, television center of the Old West, a quack hawks his wares and a wares his hawks. Whichever way is the better, I wouldn't know.

0: Oh, that's done me a power of good, folks. And, and there's more where that came from, folks. Citizens of Dodge City, Bloodnock's the name. Dr. Dennis Bloodnock, late of Harley Street, Twickenham. I've cured the aristocrats of the Flynn and the farmers. Now, let me read this testimonial, sir. Dear sir, since taking our course of thunder pills, I feel like a new man. Signed, Mrs. Ivy Chandler. Now then, who will be the first to try it, I say? Who will be the first? Go try some. A Hindu Raja. Give him a big hand.
1: Thank you, sir. But I'm only a coolie.
0: Coolie. Give him a small hand, will you?
1: Thank you.
0: Now then, mystic son of the East, sip this small sulfur and licorice bomb. Look! Oh, before my eyes. Before my military eyes. The color is coming back to his pallid loincloth.
1: Oh, good heavens. Oh, good heavens. Where are my trousers and loincloth gone?
0: How do you feel, Prince of the East?
1: I don't feel well, Ivy. I feel very, very ill.
0: Ill?
1: Ill.
0: You ungrateful swine.
2: You're a quack, mister. You're a quack.
0: Steady, Yankee Doodles, or I'll have the red coats on you. I'm a personal friend of Billy Butlin, you know.

0: I say, barman, drinks for my lady.
1: Dad, another glass of fish and chips.
0: And see you put a good head on it.
2: Well, we don't keep any drink called fish and chips.
0: What? Come, Moriarty. We shall take our trade and malnutrition elsewhere.
3: Hold everything!
0: Right, Moriarty, you hold the piano. I'll feel the table.
3: I'm Lieutenant Hearn Hearn of the United States Cavalry. Reasonable charges to regular customers. Delighted to meet you too, sir. Now, we're looking for two men who've been selling contraband saxophones to the Red Indians, thereby causing unemployment among white musicians. Pardon me, Mom. Your wig's fallen off.
0: Wig? How dare you, sir. The unfortunate woman just happens to have gone bald suddenly. It's obviously a case of the new lightning French alopecia from the song of the same name.
1: That's right.
3: Stop that alopecia. One moment, you two. I seem to recognize your face, sir. Take off that false nose.
0: What?
3: Now, them false ears.
0: I protest.
3: Now, that false suit and that false chest. Just as I thought. I don't know who you are. Who are you?
0: Lord Nelson.
3: He had one arm missing.
0: I have. I used to have three.
3: Poker, pontoon, and rummy.
4: Yeah, and cards, or not.
5: Well, all right, you fellas, I pass.
3: I
4: got the mean of folks. I'm calling you, fellas.
6: Rory's calling us all fellas. I shall reciprocate the cake. I shall call him a fella. Hello, fella.
4: Yeah, what's that under the bottle? I didn't see you under that big black hat with that cut and moustache.
6: It's the call of the West, partner. Shoes, plug of Hopalong Cassidy, cardboard string tobacco. Licorice type. Spit, spit, spitty. Gone right down the frong of my shirt.
3: Who are you, stranger? Speak up.
6: I am... Marshal Matt Dillon of 23 Flub Avenue, East Finchley, North 12.
3: I ain't never seen you in Dodge City before. How do you get here?
6: I came on the 49 bus on the High Street.
3: There ain't no buses run out here.
6: No, it only took me as far as the Odeon. I had to walk all the rest of the way myself.
4: But now, what about the girl?
3: Okay, then you're calling, madam. What kind of hand you got?
4: Four fingers and a tongue.
6: I beat you, madam. I got four fingers, two thumbs, and a toe.
4: Oh, there ain't no such thing.
6: You think I'm a cheat?
4: Oh, I think you're deformed.
6: No man can call Blue Butter deformed unless he's a specialist. Because I'm running you in.
4: I've been running. I've done 10,000 miles.
3: Come on, Mad Dan. Are you going quietly, or do we have to use earplugs?
4: What's the charge?
6: The murder of Julius Caesar.
4: I wasn't alive when he was murdered.
6: No, I know that. That is why they had to wait till you was born before we could arrest you.
4: Down, Mr. Caesar.
6: Yes.
4: You won't take me dead or alive.
6: And how are we going to take you there?
4: In between.
3: He's there now. Let's get him.
4: What?
6: Gather your guns, madam. Oh, no. I'm warning you. See the pantaloon movement of my mittened hands as they curl towards the cardboard and string triggers of my shredded wheat cut-out pistol.
7: There you are, you dirty little tramp. After you, old man, your father's been looking everywhere for his true beer. We've got a shopping I'll set you for.
6: Oh, come on, you for my game.
0: And so perish all enemies of the Queen.
1: And there's more where they came past.
3: No, I reckon that's advice for the ship, but I'm worried.
0: Run for it, Moriarty. They know it.
8: This, then, was the situation. Bloodnock pursued by the mob, Grippie pursued by the 9th Cavalry, and Bluebottle pursued by his mother. With that in mind, will listeners please take in their slack and listen to the occupants of Fort Fatang preparing for the Indian assault.
9: Run it in, Henry. They won't quell old Hen Cran by surprise. Min, stand against that wall for a certain test.
6: Oh, okay, Cocky. Ow! Oh, dear! Oh!
9: Did that hurt, Min?
6: Yes.
9: Good, then this is the gun for the Redskins. Now, just in case, I'll get a gun ready for the Blueskins and the Greenskins.
6: I have to attack soon because the dinner's getting burnt.
9: They'll never attack a burnt dinner, Min. I'm Gloska. What are you doing out of your grave?
6: He must be feeling better.
9: Oh, Uncle. That's your age. You've been at the hormones again. There go his teeth, Min. That means more dinner for us.
6: Yes. What's that?
9: Oh, you hear that, Min?
6: What's that?
9: It's the war whoops of the Nakataka Indians.
6: Oh, are they the ones that commit atrocities?
9: Yes, Min.
6: I'll go upstairs and get ready.
9: Stop it, Min, you hear? You know that's for me, he remembers, Min. He's remembered in leather. Now, Uncle, sit inside that coffin and defend it with your life. Min, get into your best red flannel drawers and defend them to the end. I shall just announce the next part of the program. Ladies and gentlemen, I had pleasure in announcing a knock at the door. Last, there's been a change in the program. Who is it?
10: So, folks, with rivers of blood being shed, we say good night from Happydrome. They got me, folks. Another unhappy ending, especially for me. Oh!

0: That was The Goon Show, a BBC recorded programme starring Peter Sellers, Harry Secombe and Spike Milligan, with Ray Ellington and Max Geldry. The orchestra was conducted by Wally Stott. The announcer was Wallace Greenslade. The script was by Spike Milligan. And the
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2: This is the BBC.
3: How do you do?
2: How do you do?
3: Come here often.
2: Well, anyone, I have some announcing to do.
3: Oh, what'd you say?
2: Oh, nothing much. Things like, this is the BBC.
3: Oh, that's very good, isn't it? Yeah. Go on, say again, just once.
2: No, I'd rather not.
3: No, go on, be a devil.
2: No, it sounds so trite.
3: Well, trite.
2: Oh, very well. This is the BBC.
3: Only marvellous. Good. Here, Hugh, what would you say if you were an announcer and you had to say something like that? How would you do it?
4: Something like that.
3: Ooh, that's nice too. I say, Betty, come here and be an announcer.
5: Why, is he nice?
4: Charming. You know, he says things beautifully.
3: And he's got the cleverest little catchphrase.
5: Oh, how divine. I must listen.
3: And so you shall. Go on, Mr. Announcer.
2: Oh, right. This is the BBC.
5: Oh, I'm proud of this world. Oh,
4: she hasn't finished yet.
2: Ladies and gentlemen, whatever happens during the next 30 minutes will certainly be beyond our ken.
3: Oh, ain't nice. Wait,
2: what do you mind? Do you mind keeping quiet?
3: Hey, what did he say?
4: He said keep quiet.
3: Oh, sorry.
2: Thank you. Among those taking part are Hillaris and Upjohn Crumble, Marjorie Hockflitch, Sir Cranworthy Crittington Groyle, Fatima Higgins, Gladys Rumbold, Alderman George Simcox, and, of course, Mr. Kenneth Horne, who prefers to remain anonymous. Ladies and gentlemen, Kenneth Horne.
6: Hello and good evening. Well, first of all, here's a special message to all our listeners in Iceland. Wrap up. Well, now, tonight I was going to talk to you about current affairs, but quite frankly, I've never had an affair with the current, so instead, let me tell you about some of the things that happened to me last week. On Monday, I attended a wine-tasting festival. On Tuesday, I was told that I had a good time on Monday. But just the same, Tuesday evening, I popped into the Folies Bergères, but there wasn't much on, so instead, I went along to the Poetry Lovers Guild at Oxshott's. And I listened to some rather unusual verse reading given by a young lady from Gloucester. She'd obviously led a very full life. On Wednesday, I went to Gloucester. Friday, I couldn't move. But Saturday was really an eventful day. I remember that morning, I'd got up earlier than usual. Yes, Prudence, I'm in the bath. What is it?
7: Mr. Owen, your breakfast's nearly ready.
6: Oh, thank you. Oh, Prudence.
7: Yes, sir?
6: Have you seen anything of my midget submarine?
7: No, I haven't.
6: Oh, that's funny. It was here in the bath the last time I reviewed the fleet. Now, let's see. Cruisers, battleship, destroyer, aircraft, carrier. Woo-hoo-hoo! Oh, it's all right, Prudence. I found it. I'll come right down.
7: Morning, Mr. Owen.
6: Oh, good morning, Prudence.
7: Here's your paper, sir, and the morning post. Oh, now come along, sir. Your breakfast will be getting cold.
6: All right. Well, now let's just have a look at the crossword, shall we? One down. What you'd expect to find in a monastery garden. Four letters. Oh, I can't be bothered with the thing this morning. Let's have a look at some of these letters. Ah, now here's an invitation to dinner.
8: Captain and Mrs. Barrington Wycherley Struve request the pleasure of your company at a champagne supper at Barrington Towers on the occasion of their winning the first divvy on the football pool.
6: That sounds rather jolly. Oh, here's another invitation. Now, what does this one say?
9: Mr. Humphrey Boreham Stiff will be at home at 7:30 on the evening of the 14th.
6: Yes, yes. Yes, and so will Kenneth Horne. Oh, this one looks interesting.
10: We should like to have you for luncheon on the 28th.
6: Signed, the South Borneo Cannibals Association. Now, what else is there? This one looks exciting. Exotic perfume, tiny, ladylike handwriting. Who could it be? Oh, it's from Pat Lancaster.
7: Dear Ken, I've been going through several songs for the new show, and I think perhaps you might like a song from South Pacific. It's called A Cockeyed Optimist. P.S. It goes like this.

0: Yes, I think the song she suggests should be jolly good. In fact, I can't wait to hear it. Might get a nice round of applause afterwards, probably, too. Oh, dear, look, what's this? OHMS. Good heavens, it's from my income tax office.
1: Dear sir, you may not be aware of this, but a proposal has been made to pull down your local income tax offices and to erect in its place a theater. A protest meeting will be held at 11:15 on Saturday when we hope to have your support.
0: What a nerve. I wouldn't dream of going.
1: P.S. Don't forget you still owe us some money.
0: You can certainly count on my support. Now, what time does it say? 11:15? Oh, good heavens, I must hurry.

0: I just made it. Lucky it's only four doors away.
1: A protest meeting? Right inside, sir. You're just in time.
2: My friends, this is indeed a most serious business. If this tax office is pulled down, it will be the thin end of the wedge. More and more tax offices will go, and less people will be paying income tax.
0: Oh, I'm terribly sorry.
2: My friends, one day income tax may become a memory of the past. But mark my words, no form of entertainment, however sordid or debased it might be, will ever take the place of the living, breathing commissioners of Inland Revenue.
3: Mr. Minister Chairman, may I make a proposition?
0: All depends what it is, madam.
3: Well, in the view of the fact that our premises are to be demolished to make way for a place of entertainment, I should like to put it to the meeting that we anticipate their scheme by ourselves supplying entertainment in income tax offices. You know, a sort of pay-as-you-laugh service. Or the assessments with a smile.
0: Well, at that point I left. Quite frankly, the whole idea of entertainment in income tax offices gave me quite a lot to think about. I mean, can you imagine what it'd be like to walk into your local tax office one day and be greeted by this sort of thing?
4: Well, hello there. This is your genial host and compere, 247-2984-38, subsection D, saying good afternoon and welcome to the Income Tax Show. Yes, if we can bring just one smile to one little face today, then somebody slipped up somewhere. And now, dear sir or madam, with reference to our show, I am commanded by the Commissioners of Inland Revenue to bring you government grant.

0: a businessman whose name you needn't know, to Paris with his secretary had to go. The expense was allowed as necessary, a successful trip, not a word to Bessie.
1: Income tax, income tax, everybody hates income tax. We brought you the news that you wanted to hear in tonight's report on the fiscal year.
0: Olay.
2: And now, to deal with your tax problems, here is Miss Romney Marshes.
3: Well, it's been a worrying week for some of you. The particularly anxious blue eyes of Finchley. No, dear, under no circumstances should you accept a present of 51% of the preferred ordinary shares, or you'll find that in no time at all he'll be giving you the business. And now, we turn to Lonely of the Conservative Club, Moscow. You say that since you've been out of the country, your wife's taxes have got in arrears. Tell her as nicely as you can to take them out of her ears and send them to the nearest tax office. Well, now, our last problem comes from Goldilocks of South Kensington, who is actually with us today. Would you come up here, please, Goldilocks of South Kensington? Goldilocks, come along, Goldilocks, dear. Don't be bashful now. Come along. That's right.